0: Doc?
1: Oh, Doc, what I got this morning was so dark that me and my Uncle Artie started milking the same cow.
0: You both tried to milk the same cow?
1: Yep. There I was on the left side of the cow's crankcase. Milking away. And my Uncle Stebbins was on the right side. When suddenly I felt something pulling my fingers.
0: That's strange.
1: I'll say, I squeezed many a cow in my day, but that's the first time a cow ever squeezed me.
0: Costello, do you realize while you were out of town, the man from your draft board was looking for you?
1: I know he was, and he found me, too. He walked up to me while I was milking that cow, and he tapped me on the shoulder.
0: What did he say?
1: He said, young man, why aren't you at the front?
0: And what did you say?
1: I said, because there ain't any milk on that end.
0: Oh, it's Ken Niles. Hello, Ken.
2: Well, I see the fat boy's back. Where's Costello been all week?
0: Oh, he just got back from his Uncle Stebbins' farm.
2: Oh, the farm,
0: mm-hmm.
2: I suppose he brought back a load of corn for the program.
1: Look, Hilarious, I'd like to take you up to the farm. My Uncle Stebbins could use a man like you in his cornfield.
2: He could?
1: Yeah, his scarecrow was drafted.
0: Costello, why do you always try to match wits with Ken Niles? He's a college man.
2: That's right, Costello. Yes, I am a college man. I was a cheerleader at Southern California. I was the first cheerleader to have the students stand up and form the letters USC.
1: Oh, I remember that. You were the one in the middle. You made a S out of yourself.
0: Cut that out, Costello. Cut it out.
2: Ah, good old USC. That's where I met my little wife. She was studying to be an entomologist.
1: Studying to be a what?
2: An entomologist.
0: Yes, Costello, that's a person who goes around chasing little bugs.
1: Oh, you mean she was a chambermaid?
0: Costello, how can you say that about a beautiful woman like Mrs. Niles?
1: Beautiful woman?
0: You heard me.
1: The last time I saw a face like that was on a bottle of iodine.
3: Oh, I heard that remark, Costello.
1: Well, what are you sneaking in for? Where have you been, Mrs. Niles?
3: I'll have you know I just came from a plastic surgeon.
1: Was the place closed?
3: The plastic surgeon spent 2 hours lifting my face.
1: You look like he was interrupted.
0: Costello, I think he did a beautiful job.
1: That was no job. That was a project.
3: Listen, Costello, there's nothing I can do about my face. I can't help the way it looks.
1: Well, you could stay home. I mean, you don't have to go roaming around.
0: All right. Don't pay any attention to Costello, Mrs. Niles. He's all puffed up because he did a little work on his uncle's farm over the weekend.
1: Yep, Mrs. Niles, I'm a big outdoor man.
3: Yes, I know. Every time I get close to you, I realize that you belong outdoors.
2: Oh, you certainly told Costello off that time, dear.
3: Yeah.
2: Oh, you make me feel like I'm floating on air.
3: Oh, no, Kenneth, you make me feel like I'm floating on air.
2: Oh, but I insist, dear, I'm floating on air.
3: And I say that I'm floating on air.
1: Ladies and gentlemen, you have just heard from a couple of old gas bags.
0: Costello, what's the matter with you?
1: Hey, I made it!
0: Yeah, I know. I know. You should have more respect for Mrs. Niles. Don't you realize that Sunday is Mother's Day?
1: Gee, Abbott, that's right. I almost forgot. I even wrote a beautiful poem. I dedicated the poem to you, Mrs. Niles.
3: A poem for me, Costello? That's lovely. Go ahead and read it for me.
1: Okay. It is entitled, To Mrs. Niles at Springtime. Here I go. Lilacs blooming on the hills, give my heart a springtime thrill. You are the master. I am a slave.
3: Yes, yes, go on. You are master, I am slave.
1: Go scrape your pan with Burma's cheese.
0: Get him out of here.

0: I'm a failure, Pat, a failure. Look at this. A survey from the town of Wump, Nevada. In Wump, no one is looking for a cigarette that won't go flat no matter how many he smokes.
1: Oh, dear. No one?
0: No one. In Wump, everyone smokes Camels. Everybody just goes around with a happy expression knowing that Camel cigarettes have more flavor because they're expertly blended of costlier tobaccos.
1: Well, what's bad about that, Kenneth?
0: In the middle of Wump's main street, there's a statue with a T in its face, like in the Camel ad. And in Wump, everybody has tried Camels in his taste and throat. The T's own proving ground for Camel's rich extra flavor and smooth extra mild.
1: Well, then why are you crying, Kenneth?
0: And of course, they all know that in Wump, just as everywhere, Camel cigarettes are fresh and cool smoking because they're packed to go around the world.
1: Oh, well, then stop crying, Kenneth.
0: I'm a failure. I'm a failure. Everyone in Wump hears the Abbott and Costello show, but this survey shows that only 85 people know that Abbott and Costello are sponsored by Camel. Only 85!
1: Now, Kenneth. Kenneth, look. It says here the population of Wump is 72.
0: Well, well, what do you know?
2: Freddie Rich and the orchestra play an old favorite, The Way You Look Tonight.

0: I'll see you later.
1: Come back here, Costello. Where are you going?
0: Oh, I'm going back to my Uncle Hugo's ranch.
1: But what are you doing with those boxing gloves on?
0: I'm in my Uncle Artie Stebbins' ranch. I always forget my Uncle Artie Stebbins. What'd you say?
1: I say, what are you doing with those boxing gloves on?
0: Oh, my uncle wants me to help him punch cows.
1: Oh.
0: Yuck, yuck, yuck, yuck, yuck.
1: Oh, no.
2: What a lot.
1: You're staying right here in town. Now, this Sunday is Mother's Day. Mrs. Niles just called, and they need a lot of help over at Beaglebottom's department store.
0: Oh, Beaglebottom.
1: Yes.
0: My cousin, Cockeyed Louie. He's the store detective there. Look, here's a picture of him, wearing his badge.
1: My goodness, he's very cross-eyed.
0: Yep.
1: How could he be a detective?
0: Are you kidding? Take a good look at the picture.
1: Yeah?
0: Can you tell who he's watching?
1: No. come in.
3: Pardon me, laddies. My name is Jock McGregor.
0: Was your mother ever frightened by a riveter?
3: You cannot say that to a McGregor.
0: Watch out, brother. You're going to strip your gear.
1: Quiet, Costello. What can we do for you, Mr. McGregor?
3: Well, if you didn't mind, I'd like to say a few words in your microphone.
0: Hey, Eddie, in order for me to talk to this guy, I'll have to practice up on my scotch. Rip, rip, rip, rip, rip, rip, rip. All right, laddie. And it's a prayer brick, mullick, neck to neck. Jerk, jerk.
3: Thank you. Hello, Mother. This is your son, Jack. I want to wish you a happy Mother's Day. And try to get here from New York if you can. I know you didn't want to spend the money for the fare, so walk down the road a ways. You might be fortunate enough to get yourself kidnapped by gypsies and save the cost of transportation.
0: Hey, wait a minute. Wait a minute. What do you think you're doing?
3: I'm talking to my mother in New York.
1: But, Jack, that's crazy. She can't talk back to you on the radio. How do you expect to get an answer?
3: Don't worry, lad. She'll answer me next week on Fred Allen's program.
2: Get out, brother.
0: Oh, will you keep those guys out of here, Abbott?
1: Well, you see, Costello, everybody's thinking of Mother's Day. The stores will be crowded, so let's go over to Beaglebottom's and give Mrs. Niles a hand.
0: Okay.
1: Costello, here's the employment office. Now, if we want to go to work in this department, this department store, you will have to fill out this application blank. Now, let's see. Here's the first question. What's your name?
0: Lou Costello, you know that.
1: Yes, I know. Born?
0: Born? Certainly! I think my folks got me with a ration coupon.
1: All right. Talk sense. Now, what day were you born?
0: Thursday.
1: How do you know it was Thursday?
0: Of course, the next day we had fish.
1: All right. Well, let's skip your birthday.
0: You always do. You never give me nothing.
1: Never mind that now. How much do you weigh?
0: I don't remember, Abbott.
1: Well, what did the little card say the last time you got on the scale?
0: You will take a trip over water.
1: And what happened?
0: I fell in a sewer.
1: Oh. Stop this nonsense now. We've got to get this application filled out. Now, let's see. We have height, weight. Oh, here's the next question. Hair.
0: Hair? What do you think this is on my head, broccoli?
1: No, I mean the color of your hair. It's hard to tell the color because your hair is very thin.
0: My hair's thin?
1: Yes.
0: So what? Who wants fat hair?
1: Now, look. Don't be stupid. Here's another question. While working in the store and you happen to have an accident, whom do you wish notified?
0: Me. I want to be the first to know.
1: All right. Do you have any mark of identification?
0: Yes, sir. I got a hole in my left stocking. Here, you want to see it, Abbott?
1: No.
0: Come on, take a look at it.
1: All right, shut up. Quiet.
0: Come on, we can play this little piggy.
1: All right, quiet, please. That's all the questions except for your education. Did you go to school?
0: Oh, sure, I went to school. Seems like only yesterday that I was in the fourth grade.
1: When were you in the fourth grade?
0: Yesterday.
1: Oh.
4: Ah, good morning, boys. Is there something I can do for you? I'm Mr. Plushface, the manager, you know.
1: Yes, we're Abbott and Costello. Mrs. Niles said you needed some help for the Mother's Day sale.
4: Yes, well, have you boys had any experience working in stores?
0: Yes, sir. I used to be a credit manager.
4: Where?
0: At the 5 and 10. But they fired me.
1: Why?
0: I couldn't remember the prices.
4: Oh, well, we're so short of help, we can even use a moron these days. Now, Mr. Costello, just step up behind the training car here, and we'll try...
0: Keep it up. You'll make it, kid.
4: Yes. Now, you be the salesman, and I'll be the customer. Now, here I come. Good morning, clerk. How much are your bathing cap?
0: 50 cents.
4: 50 cents? Aren't you a little dear?
0: Yes, I am. And you're kind of cute yourself.
1: Cut it out.
0: Yes,
1: cut it out.
4: Here I come again. Clerk, How much are your bathing caps?
5: 50 cents.
4: Isn't that a little expensive?
5: Sure they are. You can get them across the street for a dime.
1: No. Costello, don't tell the customer that. Try it again, Mr. Plushface.
6: All right, here I come on for.
4: Good morning, clerk.
5: Oh, back again, eh?
4: No. You've never seen me before.
5: Oh, yes, I have. I never forget a face. Especially a puss like you.
1: Never mind that, Costello. He wants to buy a bathing cap.
5: See? I told you he was in here before.
4: Oh, this is ridiculous. Let's switch around. Now, I'll be the salesman and you be the customer. Now, you go out that very door and I'll sell you a bathing cap for 50 cents.
5: But I can get him across the street for a dime.
1: Yeah, Costello, go out that door and come in again.
4: Okay.
1: And remember, you're buying a bathing cap.
5: Okay. Here I come.
4: Good morning, sir. What do you want?
5: I don't want anything.
4: Then what did you come in here for?
5: It's raining outside.
4: Listen, you want a bathing cap.
5: Oh, no, it ain't raining that hard.
1: Oh, what a dummy. Costello, go out that door and come in again. You've got to buy a bathing cap.
5: Okay, if you say so.
4: All right, Costello, come in again. Costello!
1: Costello, did you hear the man? Come in again.
4: Hello? Beaglebottom's department store.
7: Hello? Hello? This
1: yes?
7: is Lou Costello.
4: Well, for heaven's sake, Costello, where are you?
7: In the drugstore across the street.
4: What are you doing over there?
7: Buying a bathing cap for a dime.
1: I give up.
8: Connie Haynes sings a lovely new ballad. 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
2: Oh, it's Mrs. Niles.
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3: Pair of slacks, eh? You take size 52, don't you?
4: Well, yes, I do. How could you tell?
3: I used to make saddles for Seabiscuit.
4: Oh, no wonder you haven't sold anything all morning. Now, I'm going to give you one more chance. Here comes our store's most important customer. She's that lovely screen star, Miss Claire Trevor.
5: Well, hello, boys. Can you take care of me?
6: Can we? We can!
5: If you two guys don't jump back over that counter, I'll call the store detective. Now, let's make with the shopping. My boyfriend opened up a charge account for me. He's got plenty of dough. Made it in oil.
3: Crude?
5: Never with me.
6: You misinterpreted me.
5: I doubt it.
6: You doubt it?
5: Yes. Now, look, I want to get him a nice present. He's 82 years old.
3: 82 years old?
5: Yes.
3: Why don't you get him a bowl?
5: A bowl?
3: Yeah, something to soak his bread in.
2: Take it easy, Costello.
3: Take it easy.
2: You want to get us fired? Tell me, Miss Trevor.
5: Yes.
2: Could we interest you in some perfume for your mother for Mother's Day?
5: Say, now, that's an idea. Have you got Cody's sheep?
3: Have we got what?
5: Cody's sheep.
3: No, ma'am, but we got McCarty's goat.
5: I think we better skip the perfume.
3: Oh, come on, Miss Trevor. Why don't you try a little squirt?
5: You don't appeal to me.
6: You are misinterpreting me.
5: I don't think so.
3: I think so.
2: All right, Miss Trevor, try this perfume here. It's our most expensive brand. $90 an ounce.
5: Oh, let me smell it. I'll take 50 cents worth.
6: You've just whiffed $2 worth. And stuck in an extra whiff. I don't know why.
2: All right, now, will you shut up, Costello, so I can make a sale? Miss Trevor, maybe we could interest you in a gift for a serviceman.
5: Now, that's an idea. What would you suggest for a sailor about 35?
3: A blonde, about 21.
5: Oh, look, boys, I can't stay in the store all day. I'd like to get something for myself. You know, something snappy.
3: Something snappy?
5: Yes.
3: Real snappy?
5: Mm-hmm.
3: Would you like a turtle or a girdle?
5: Look, you don't understand. Do you have any notion?
3: Oh, I have my moments.
7: Pardon me, miss. Now, look here, you two clerks. What kind of a department are you running here? Look at those messy shelves. Look at that stuff strewn all over the counter. Why can't you be neat and tidy? This place is so sloppy that I can hardly stand to look at it.
6: Well, if you don't like the way we're doing, why don't you fire us?
2: I can't. I don't even work here.
5: That fellow is right. Now, I'm going to get somebody with a brain to wait on me.
3: Just a second, Miss Trevor. I am not used to getting brushed off.
5: You've no idea how much it would improve your appearance.
6: You are a fresh day.
2: Costello.
6: Please,
2: remember our jobs. Suppose we look around the store, Miss Trevor.
5: All right, I think I'll do some shopping on the upper floors.
3: Okay. Follow me to the escalator.
5: No, you mean escalator. You know what an osculator is. It's a person who wants to kiss all the time.
6: Follow me, babe, and don't ask any questions.
2: Never mind him, Miss Trevor. Let's take this elevator.
7: Step right in, please. Up and down.
6: What else have you got?
5: Take me up to the 20th floor, please.
7: Roof garden, all out.
2: Costello. Costello, where are you?
1: Hey, you're back!
2: Yes.
1: See this flagpole?
2: Yes.
1: The flag is me.
2: Oh, slide down and I'll catch you.
1: Okay.
2: Now what happened?
1: I'm now at half back.
2: For goodness sake, where's Miss Trevor? Miss Trevor, are you in the elevator?
5: In it. I'm wearing it. Look, will you please take me down to the 7th floor?
7: Go on down.
2: What's the matter, Miss Trevor? Did we come down too fast for you?
5: Oh, no. I always wear my girdle around my neck.
2: Step this way, Miss Trevor. Here's our fur department. Can we show you something?
5: Well, I don't know. Have you got a spotted leopard?
8: No.
6: But we got a dirty mink.
2: Wait a minute, Costello. Hey, I have an idea. Now, there's something that looks nice. Go ahead and grab that little number over there.
6: Oh! Wrong number!
3: Miss Trevor, here's a beautiful fur coat you'd like.
5: What in the world is that?
6: That's genuine weasel with built-in mothballs.
5: Costello, did your mother ever have any children that lived?
6: No, ma'am. We just...
7: Boys, I've been watching you, boys.
2: Oh, it's the floor walker.
6: Floor walker? This guy is flying.
9: Now, look here, you two. Mrs. Niles asked me to tell you that unless you sell something to Miss Trevor immediately, you'll have to turn in your pencils and your Dixie cup.
6: Oh, you kid!
2: Please, Miss Trevor, don't make us lose our jobs.
3: Yes, Miss Trevor. We've got to make at least one sale. How about some snowshoes?
5: I never go out in the snow.
3: Well, how about some sandals?
5: I never go out in the sand.
3: Oh, how about some Oxfords?
5: I've never been out with an ox.
3: Why don't you try it sometime?
5: What are you doing tonight?
3: Nothing.
5: Let's go to Oxfords.
2: Costello will be back in just a moment. Thanks to the Yanks of the Week, tonight we salute Marine Second Lieutenant James D. Feltman of Baltimore, who won his commission by exceptional bravery in the South Pacific. While a corporal, Feltman was taken to a Japanese-held island to remain for 5 days without any assistance from American forces. He obtained secret information, established contact with our men at the end of the 5 days, and was brought back to safety. In your honor, Marine Second Lieutenant James Feltman, the makers of Camels are sending to our Marines in the Pacific 300,000 Camel cigarettes.
0: 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A total of more than 1 million Camels sent free each week. 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Listen tomorrow to Gary Moore and Jimmy Durante. Saturday to Bob Hawke in Thanks to the Yanks. Monday to Blondie. And next Thursday to Abbott and Costello with their guest, Mr. Laird Cragar. And now here's Abbott and Costello with the final word.
2: Thanks, Ken. Well, Costello, I suppose you know our guest next week will be Laird Cragar.
3: Oh, yeah. I saw him in that baseball picture. The Dodger.
2: No, you dummy, not the Dodger, the Lodger. The Dodger. Cragar played Jack the Ripper. He went around killing all those women, don't you remember?
3: Gee, we can't have that here, Abbott. I'd better warn all these women in the audience to stay away. And I'll have to warn little Connie Haynes to stay away, too.
2: But what about Mrs. Niles? She'll be here.
3: Yeah, that's right. I'd better warn Laird Cragar.
2: Good night, folks.
3: Good night, everybody.

0: Be sure to tune in next week for another great Abbott and Costello show with our special guest, Mr. Laird Tregear. Claire Trevor will soon be seen in the RKO picture, Farewell, My Lovely. And remember, get Camels for more flavor. If you're looking for a cigarette that won't go flat no matter how many you smoke, get Camels for more flavor. This is Ken Niles wishing you a very pleasant good night from Hollywood.
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2: 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From the ABN Reel-to-Reel Library, you just heard an episode of Abbott and Costello, which originally aired Thursday, May 11th, 1944, 82 years ago today. Its title? Job at a Department Store. Here's a Jack Benny episode, which first aired Sunday, May 11th, 1947, 79 years ago today. Its title? From Chicago.
0: The Jack Benny Program, presented by Lucky Strike.
3: LSMFT.
0: Lucky Strike means fine tobacco. Listen.
4: Season after season, I've seen the makers of Lucky Strike buy tobacco that can't be beat for real smoking quality.
0: Tobacco auctioneer Brian Williams said that.
5: I've seen the makers of Lucky Strike buy fine, ripe tobacco that makes a swell smoke. I've smoked Lucky's myself 29 years.
0: Tobacco warehouseman Frank Brown said that.
6: Yes, at auction after auction, independent tobacco experts can see the makers of Lucky Strike consistently select and buy that fine, that light, that naturally mild tobacco. Remember,
3: LSMFT.
6: Lucky Strike means fine tobacco. And fine tobacco means real deep down smoking enjoyment for you.
3: So smoke that smoke of fine tobacco, Lucky Strike. So round, so firm, so fully fat. So free and easy on the draw.
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0: gentlemen, my name is Norman Berry, and I'm substituting for Don Wilson. It is my job to introduce that scintillating star of stage, screen, and radio. But how can a star of such magnitude be introduced properly by such an insignificant person as I?
1: I would have said me, but I guess insignificant people say I. Continue, Norman. Continue.
0: But I'll try anyway. Ladies and gentlemen, here he is, Jack Benny.
1: Thank you, thank you. This is Jack Benny talking. Very hoarsely, of course. I'm doing 8 shows a day, you know. And Mr. Berry, or may I call you Norman, I want to congratulate you on being selected as my announcer here in Chicago.
0: Well, seriously, Jack, I want to thank you for the privilege.
1: Oh, don't thank me. After all, I sent questionnaires to every announcer in Chicago. And when I opened yours, I knew you were the man for me.
0: Jack, you mean I answered all 20 questions correctly?
1: Norm, when you answered question number 1 by saying money isn't everything, I didn't bother reading the rest. You were meant for me.
0: Well, Jack, this is odd, my taking Don Wilson's place. You know, I've known Don for about 2 years, but I've seen very little of him.
1: Well, don't feel bad, Norm. He's worked for me 14 years, and I haven't seen all of them myself. But anyway, Norm, I'm really glad to be back in Chicago.
0: Say, Jack, I know you're appearing on the stage at the Chicago Theater. How is the show coming?
1: Wonderful, now that I've changed it a little bit. You see, on my opening show Friday, I thought of a great gag. I wanted to make sure of a big laugh, so when I made my entrance, I walked out on the stage wearing galoshes, a heavy wool suit, a sweater, mittens, earmuffs, and a big raccoon coat.
0: And did the audience laugh at that?
1: Why should they? With the weather we had, they were dressed the same way. Believe me, Norman, if Sally Rand were booked into Chicago this week, she'd have to do her balloon dance with hot water bottles. Not bad, is it? There you go. Of course, anything I say now is gravy after those shows. But anyway, Norman, I think we have a swell show at the Chicago Theater. A great cast. Phil Harris, Rochester, Marjorie Reynolds, the Sportsman Quartet, and Herman Humpeldinker.
0: Wait a minute. Who is Herman Humpeldinker?
1: He's the guy who runs the spotlight. If I don't mention him, I work in the dark all week. Anyway, Norman, it's really a pleasure playing in front of these Chicagoans because you should have seen the welcome I got at the station. Oh, hello, Mary.
2: Hello, Jack.
1: How are you?
2: Well, Jack, this certainly has been an exciting week, hasn't it?
1: It certainly has, but you don't look any the worse for it, Mary. That's a mighty pretty dress you're wearing.
2: Well, thanks.
1: But why have you got those lead weights on the bottom of your skirt?
2: This your first trip to the Windy City, bub?
1: Oh, Mary, it isn't so windy here.
2: It isn't, eh? Then why are you wearing those bicycle clips?
1: Because I catch cold easily, that's why. Remember what happened the last time I was in Chicago? I had a cold in my chest. I had a temperature of 99.
0: 99? Jack, you didn't have much of a cold.
2: He hasn't got much of a chest.
1: Well, we're even. You haven't got much of a joke. By the way, Mary, this is Norman Berry.
2: Hello, Norman.
0: Hello, Mary.
1: You know, Norman is taking Don Wilson's place for this week.
0: That reminds me, Jack. I haven't said anything about salary.
2: When you get it, you'll say plenty.
1: Oh, I don't know. It usually leaves them speechless, you know. But anyway, Norman...
0: Pardon me, Jack.
1: Yeah.
0: See, Mary, I know we've just met and all, but if you're not doing anything tonight, I'd like to take you around and show you Chicago.
2: Oh, I'd love it.
0: We'll go to the Beachcombers, the Pump Room, the College Inn, the Trade Winds, and the Chaperie.
2: Oh, that'll be really swell.
1: Mary, I took you to those very same places last night.
2: I know, but now I'd like to see them from the inside.
1: Well, I'm sure you and Norm will make a very lovely couple. You know, Mary, just before you came in, you mind if I lean on you a little? Just before you came in, I started to tell Norman about the welcome I got when I arrived at the station.
2: Oh, that reminds me, Jack. You ever find the suitcase you lost?
1: Not yet, Mary, but they're looking for it, you know?
0: Well, Jack, what about this welcome you got at the station?
1: Norm, it brings tears to my eyes every time I think about it.
0: Why? What happened?
2: They threw tear gas.
1: I know we would have missed the next show at the Chicago Theater. Such a wonderful joke. Huh? You nervous?
2: Yeah.
1: I don't know. Well, what are you talking about? One little bomb, she makes a big thing out of it, you know? Anyway, Norman, 5,000 people met me at the station. I wanted to show them I was in the spirit of the occasion, so I suggested that I lead them in a conga line. And, Norman, it was wonderful. One single line, 2 miles long. One, two, three, kick. One, two, three, kick.
0: A conga line 2 miles long. For heaven's sake, Jack, where did they lead them?
2: Right to the box office of the Chicago Theater.
1: It was just a coincidence. Anyway, I'm not surprised that they love me so much in Chicago. After all, it's so close to my hometown in Waukegan.
2: Say, Norm, what do the people here in Chicago think of Waukegan?
0: Well, you know how it is, Mary. Every state has to have its cucamonga.

0: Good. I'm glad you got here. I haven't been able to sleep for 3 days. Give me the suitcase.
1: Not yet, Bud. You got to identify the contents.
0: Well, there's a white shirt, blue shorts, a green dressing gown, brown shoes. Now, give me the bag.
1: Wait a minute. What color is the teddy bear?
0: It's not a teddy bear. It's a panda. Now, give me that bag.
1: All right, but I'm afraid you're going to be cold here in Chicago.
0: Why?
1: When I opened your suitcase, I ripped the panels off your flannels.
0: Oh, get out of here, will you?
2: Jack, why do you always bring that panda on trips with you?
0: Because most hotel rooms have twin beds, and I hate to sleep alone. Anyway, I think that they...
3: What are you laughing at, Mary?
2: I'll never forget the time the hotel detective knocked on Jack's door and the panda jumped out the window.
0: Oh, stop making things up. Every time we
4: Hello, Mr. Benny.
0: Oh, hello, Dennis. How are you? Hey, Dennis, do you notice we have a new announcer? That's Mary. The other one is the announcer.
4: Oh.
0: Dennis, shake hands with Norm and Barry.
5: Hello, Dennis.
4: Hello. Mr. Benny, what happened to Don Wilson?
0: Well, we had to leave him at home.
4: Gee, I'm not surprised. The last time I saw him, he was in the drugstore and he was having trouble with his stomach.
0: Trouble with his stomach?
4: Yeah, he couldn't get it in the phone booth.
0: What?
4: He barely got it in the drugstore.
0: Dennis, stop being so silly. Tell me, where are you living?
4: Oh, I didn't get a room yet.
0: You didn't get a hotel room yet? Where'd you go when you got off the train?
4: Oh, some jerk started a conga line and I wound up in the Chicago Theater.
0: Oh.
4: One, two, three, kick. One, two, three, kick.
0: Never mind, never mind. Norman, you saw my stage show. How did you like it?
5: Well, I couldn't see very well. I sat in back of a fat man.
2: Well, I couldn't see either, Jack. The man in front of me was too tall.
4: Well, I could see swell. I sat behind a man with a hole in his head.
0: I don't know where you get those wild ideas, sitting behind a man with a hole in his head. Now, go and do your song.
4: Okay, hold my brace and bit.
0: Now, cut that out. Come on, let's have your song, Dennis, will you?

0: That was Little Mother of Mine, sung by Phil Harris. I mean, Dennis Day.
1: Gee, thanks,
0: sorry,
1: Mr.
0: folks, if Clem McCarthy can make a mistake, so can I. At least I know Jet Pilot wasn't singing. That I know. Dennis, that was swell.
1: Well, thanks. Say, Mr. Benny, can I leave now? I've got a lot of things to do. First, I want to make sure the hotel got me a room with twin beds.
0: Dennis, you're all by yourself. Why do you need a room with twin beds?
1: I've got two shows.
0: Oh. Well, Dennis, how do you like it here in Chicago?
1: Oh, it's swell. It's different from the last time I was here. You know, I heard about their new subway, so I tried it out yesterday.
0: Pretty good, isn't it, Dennis?
1: Yeah, but it took me a long time to get from one station to the other.
0: A long time? Why, did something happen to the train?
1: Oh, train!
2: Jack, put down that brazen bit.
0: I just want to look in his head and see what goes on in there, that's all.
1: Say, Mr. Benny, do you think you could get me a pass so I can see your show again?
0: Well, I don't know, Dennis. I don't want to ask the manager for any favors. I had a little argument with him.
2: Oh, Jack, you always have trouble.
0: Well, this time it wasn't my fault. You ought to see the crummy dressing room they gave me. Looks terrible with those pipes running across the ceiling.
2: But, Jack, lots of rooms have pipes running through them.
0: Sewer pipes? Those kids, I wish they'd stop lifting that manhole cover and asking me for my autograph.
2: Jack, what picture is playing with you at the theater?
0: It's called Easy Come, Easy Go.
2: Oh. Remember when they played The Horn Blows at Midnight here?
0: Yeah.
2: That's the week they had the sign in the box office. Please help yourself. The cashier hasn't got the heart to sell them.
0: Stop kidding, will you? That picture did plenty of... Come in.
3: Hello, Mr. Benny.
0: Hello, Mr. Kitzel. Mr. Kissel, I thought you were on your way to New York. What are you doing here?
3: Well, I stopped here to see the Chicago World's Fair.
0: But, Mr. Kissel, the fair was held in 1933.
3: I couldn't afford it then.
0: Oh, well, are you enjoying your visit here in Chicago?
3: Am I enjoying... Yesterday, I took an airplane ride and flew over the Great Lakes.
0: The Great Lakes, all five of them?
3: Yes. Lake Michigan, Lake Huron, Lake Erie, Lake Ontario, and Lake Superior.
0: Lake Superior?
3: They got six of them?
0: No, Mr. Kitzel, you made a mistake. You see, there are only five lakes, but it's not Lake Shapiro, it's Lake Superior.
3: Could be.
0: Yeah. Well, Mr. Kitzel, where are you staying here in Chicago?
3: I'm staying with relatives.
0: Oh, on your side or your wife's side?
3: On the south side.
0: Oh. Well, anyway, Mr. Kitzel, as long as you have a little time, why don't you sit down and enjoy the show?
3: Oh, thank you.
0: You're welcome. Oh, say, Mary, would you do me a favor and...
4: Hiya, Jackson. Hi, kid.
0: Hello, Phil.
4: Yeah. Well, lay it on me. Oh, lay it on me. Make me know it, you pretty dove, you. That's what I love about Chicago, Jackson.
0: There he is, folks. Hollywood's answer to Swift and Armor.
4: Yeah, tenderized, too.
0: Well, I'm glad you admit it, Phil. Oh, brother, you're the most conceited guy I've ever seen.
4: Now, wait a minute, Jackson. I ain't so conceited.
0: You're not. You were the inspiration for that song, Aren't You Glad You're You?
2: Oh, Jack, stop picking on Phil. I think he's a changed man.
0: Oh, sure.
2: Well, yesterday I saw him pour 38 cases of bourbon in the lake.
0: Phil, you did that? I mean, have you given up drinking?
4: No, but the breeze comes from the lake, and I like to sleep with my window open.
0: Oh, so that explains it.
2: Explains what?
0: This morning I got up, opened the window, took my deep breathing exercises, and fell flat on my face. Phil, don't you ever think of the finer things in life?
4: Are you kidding? I'm married to one of them.
0: Besides her. Oh. I mean, artistic things like museums and art galleries. You know, where you can see paintings and masterpieces.
4: Look, Jackson, I know all about these paintings and all those great artists. This may surprise you, but I do a little painting myself.
0: You do?
4: Certainly.
0: Well, tell me, Phil, there are a lot of great artists like Van Gogh, Picasso, Cezanne, Matisse. I mean, when you paint, whose style do you follow?
4: Rembrandt.
0: Rembrandt. Phil, that's Rembrandt.
4: You mix your paint and I'll mix mine.
0: Look, let's Let's cut out all this nonsense, get serious for a minute. After all, today is Mother's Day.
2: You're right, Jack. And this morning I sent my mother a big box of candy with a card saying Happy Mother's Day.
0: That was very sweet, Mary.
1: I sent my mother a big bouquet of flowers and a card on it that said Gesundheit.
0: Gesundheit?
1: She's got hay fever.
0: Oh.
1: Mother's Day is nothing to sneeze at.
0: Dana, stop that. Can't we be serious for 1 minute?
5: Oh, say, Jack.
0: Yes, Norman.
5: Since I'm pinch-hitting for Don Wilson today, I took the liberty of rehearsing your quartet in a number that I'm sure you'll like to hear, especially today.
0: My quartet? Well, Norman, what's this number they've been rehearsing for today?
5: Very, very good. Take it, fellas.

0: clicks. M is for the millions, whoops, who buy them. F is Effie Boone and Speedy Ricks.
1: That's Riggs. He'll sue me.

0: Very good, fellas, very good. And now, for...
1: L is for that light.
0: I said that was very good. We don't need
1: the tackle, so attackle. S is for...
0: Look, boys, I said it was nice the way you did it.
1: Lucky fella,
0: wait a minute. Look, boys.
1: M is for the many, many...
0: That was the wrong thing. Wait a minute, wait a minute. Wait a minute! Fellas, get back in your crate.
2: Hey, Jackson, did you straighten out your beef with Mr. Platt, the manager of the theater?
0: No, I'm expecting him to call. When he does, I'll tell him plenty. Imagine him giving me a scintillating star a dressing room like that.
3: Well, Jack, what are you complaining about? Why, when Fred Allen played the Chicago Theater, he was happy in that room.
0: You mean Fred Allen was in that same dressing room?
3: Yes.
0: All the time I've been blaming the stockyards. You know, they're very careless backstage. During the last show, while I was doing my monologue, a heavy sandbag fell from the rafters and missed me by 3 inches. Only 3 inches.
3: I can't understand it.
2: Neither can I. That stagehand used to be a bombardier.
0: Yeah. You know, I ought to do something about that.
2: Hey, excuse me a minute. I want to see my musicians about that song that Al Jolson is going to do on the program next week. I'll be back.
0: Okay, Phil. Go right ahead.
4: Hey, Mr. Benny, are you really going to have Al Jolson as your guest star next week?
0: That's right. Al Jolson is going to be on our program.
4: Gee, I like him.
0: You do, kid?
4: Yeah, especially when he sings, when April showers may come your way, they bring the flowers on them.
0: All right, Dennis. That's you. We don't need you.
4: Oh, Mammy, I'm coming to you.
0: But, Dennis, we don't need you. Dennis, look. I signed a contract with Jolson for $5,000. Now I find out Dennis can do it. They won't even pay me that much when I open at the Roxy Theater in New York. Yes, folks, the Roxy Theater on Wednesday, the 21st of May.
3: Anybody wishing a...
0: Well, I'm glad you got into it. Mary starts any place. You know, when she feels like talking, she talks.
3: Anybody wishing a free pass to see Jack Benny at the Roxy? Just right. Why I like Jack Benny on
0: a
3: $10
0: bill and
3: send
0: it
3: in.
0: Very good. Look, Mary, don't be so silly. Come in.
5: Hello, Jack. May I come in?
0: Oh, yes. Ladies and gentlemen, Marjorie Reynolds.
3: Hello, Marjorie. I thought you were swell in Jack's stage show.
5: Well, thank you, Mary.
0: Yes, Marjorie, you're terrific. Do you want to see me about something?
5: Yes, Jack. When we do that long kissing scene, I wish you wouldn't wear your thick glasses.
0: Not wear my glasses? Why?
5: In the last show, the spotlight hit them and burned a hole in my dress.
0: Oh, well, I'll tell Herman Humpeldinker to watch that.
5: And another thing, Jack.
0: What?
5: If you insist on putting your arms around me when you kiss me, do you mind if I don't wear that backless evening gown?
3: Oh, you found out about old clammy hands.
0: Mary, Marjorie, you wear your backless evening gown. It looks better. I'll wear gloves. And another thing, Marjorie, I'm sure that my kiss will be much better from now on. You see, the first show, I was a little bit nervous.
5: Nervous?
0: Yeah, I put the lipstick on my violin bow and the rosin on my lips. Natural mistake, you know.
3: Typhus couldn't have kissed better.
0: Margie, there's one thing, though. One other thing I want to talk to you about the stage show. When you finish the act, why do you just bow to me and then go over and kiss all the musicians?
5: This is Petrillo's hometown.
0: Oh! Forget, sister, I got a union card.
3: Say, Marjorie, sometime this week, why don't you do one of those songs you did in that picture, Holiday Inn?
0: Yeah, that's a good idea. You know, Marjorie, you were wonderful in those numbers with Bing Crosby.
5: Well, I enjoyed making that picture. Bing is wonderful. He's so unpredictable. You never know what he's going to say next.
0: I know. I had him on my program. Crosby is really a great guy. In fact,
2: Say, Jackson, if it's okay with you, do you mind if I run along and... Ouch, you beautiful blonde creature, you...
3: Me?
2: Oh, yes.
0: Bill, stop staring at...
2: Oh, hubba, hubba, hubba, and eccentric, eccentric.
0: That's et cetera, et cetera. Now, Phil, you've been so busy, I haven't had a chance to introduce you formally. This is Marjorie Reynolds.
2: Oh, brother, now I know what they mean by the Reynolds bombshell. Yes, indeed.
5: Well, thank you, Mr. Harris.
2: Hey, look, baby, call me Phil. We can save an hour that way.
0: Phil, don't be so...
3: Jack, why don't you just sit back and take notes?
0: Mary, I... Mary, Mary, I need Phil's help like a moose needs a hat rack. Believe me. Can't understand it. Doesn't get a laugh. Norman Krasner loves that joke. Never gets a laugh.
2: Hey, you know something, Margie? When I seen you in Holiday Inn with Bing Crosby and Fred Astaire, I knew you had possibilities.
5: Oh, thank you. It was nice working with Fred and Bing. They're both so talented.
2: Yeah, I know what you mean. I got a little of both of them in me.
0: Phil, why don't you go jump in Lake Shapiro? Hey, there's the phone. It's supposed to ring now anyway. Ling-a-ling-a-ling-a-ling-a-ling-a-ling. I'll get it. Hello?
6: Hello, Mr. Benny. This is Rogers.
0: I knew the phone was supposed to ring. Rochester can do 9 shows a day. With his voice, you can't tell the difference. Rochester, where have you been? I expected to hear from you an hour ago.
6: I'm sorry, boss, but I ran into a little trouble. We ain't living at the Ambassador Hotel anymore.
0: Why not?
6: No, the manager made me take your trailer out of the lobby.
0: Gee, we brought it all the way from the coast on the back of the chief.
6: Don't worry, boss. I got everything fixed. I moved the trailer to a much better location. And what a beautiful view.
0: Good, good. Where'd you move the trailer to?
6: The grandstand of the Sportsman's Park.
0: Oh, fine. A racetrack. I'm going to love that.
6: Well, I've been kind of thinking it over, boss, and... Maybe it would be better if you got yourself a hotel room.
0: Why, what about my trailer?
6: I lost that in the 5th race.
0: Oh, stop being funny. Did you get me all the things I wanted for my stage show? You know, my makeup?
6: Uh-huh.
0: You sure you got me everything? My lipstick, eyebrow pencil, powder, mascara, rouge, and eyeshadow?
6: Yes, sir. And, boss, you certainly do a wonderful job with your makeup.
0: You think so?
6: Yeah. Only an expert can tell where you end and Lady Esther begins.
0: Rochester, don't worry about my makeup. You don't look so hot on that stage with the outfit you've been wearing. Green pants, yellow shoes, red socks, purple shirt, and a pink tie.
6: My trunk didn't come, so I had to wear my street clothes.
0: Oh.
6: I'm going to hang up now, boss, and if you're smart, you'll hurry over to the theater and do your stage show right away.
0: Why?
6: Well, the house is packed and the people are in a jovial mood. They're in high spirits, laughing, happy, singing. It's just like New Year's Eve.
0: Gee, what happened?
6: I opened the side door and there's a 90-proof breeze coming in from the lake.
0: Well, keep the door open. I'll be right over. Come on, Phil. We better get there before the wind changes.

0: Jack will be back in just a minute, but first, here is Basil Rysdale.
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2: American.
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1: L-S-M-F-T.
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7: 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Here's an episode of Information Please, which originally aired Monday, May 10th, 1943. Its title, Georgie Denny Jar.
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9: Thank you, Mr. Dolan. Ladies and gentlemen, in its customary impromptu manner, Information Please continues tonight, offering its veteran trio, John Curran of the New York Sun, Oscar Levant, and Franklin P. Adams, along with our welcome guest, the moderator of the famous America's Town Meeting of the Air radio program, Mr. George V. Denny, Jr. We're going to begin with a question from Estelle Reese of New York City, and it's a musical question, gentlemen. Each of the following musical excerpts, there'll be three of them, suggests a possible point of invasion by United Nations forces. What are they? Let's have the first, and let's get two out of three. Mr. Levant?
10: Santa Lucia.
9: That's
10: Santa
9: right.
10: Lucia.
9: Now, what point of invasion, a possible point, does that suggest to you, Oscar?
10: Italy.
9: Yes, and more, even more locally than that. Localize it a bit more.
10: Santa Lucia? Santa Lucia. That's how it goes.
9: it's a song.
11: Sicily.
9: Sicily? Naples, it would be, I think. Naples is the place where Santa Lucia is sung, or am I wrong, Mr. Levant?
10: Not in the edition I have. I don't know.
9: I think it is. As a matter of fact, one of the lines of Santa Lucia refers to thee, sweet Napoli, what charms are given.
10: I sing it in Italian. I don't know what I'm singing.
9: but I think Italy would be a good enough answer, Mr. Levant. Now, let's have the second one. Mr. Adams, you were whistling between your teeth, weren't you?
2: That's beautifully done.
10: I don't know what it is, though.
11: Mr. Levant?
10: It's one of those tip of the tongues. I can sing the whole thing. It sounds Dutchy to me.
11: You think it might be the invasion point, might be Holland?
10: It's a gavotte, isn't it?
11: It's a Norwegian dance by Greek.
10: Is that right?
11: That's right. You're learning all the time, Mr. Levant. That would be the invasion point there, of course, would be Norway and maybe Norway. And now the third and last. We have to get this one right, gentlemen. Mr. Denny?
12: That's France.
11: That's France.
12: Goodbye, Broadway. Hello, France.
11: That's right. Well, that gives us 2 out of 3. We might invade through Naples, through Norway, through France, through any 2 of them, or perhaps
10: maybe
11: all
10: Holland.
11: 3 of them.
10: Maybe it would be Dutch.
11: Yes, we haven't got enough music for that. Here's one from Wiley Kilpatrick of Alexandria, Georgia. Alexandria, Virginia. I beg Georgia's pardon and Virginia's pardon. If these persons had met on Mr. Denny's program, the town meeting of the air, what subject might they have debated? Here are the first set of persons, Senators Lodge and Root. Mr. Denny?
12: They might have been debating whether we should join the League of Nations
11: yes,
12: or not.
11: Yes, that's quite right. And how would they have lined up?
12: Back in 1918, Senator Lodge would have been opposed and Senator Root for it.
11: Yes, it might have been a good program for you.
12: Yes, sir. I'm sorry we weren't running at that time.
11: Seems to me almost as if you were. You've been on a long time. How about this set? Pussyfoot Johnson and Al Smith. White, Mr. Kieran.
13: That would be on the merits or demerits of prohibition.
11: On the what of prohibition?
13: Merits or demerits of prohibition.
11: Well, that's being fair.
10: It's on the pleasure or not being fair.
11: Yeah. And how would they have lined up?
13: Pussyfoot Johnson was a famous crusader for prohibition. In fact, he had his eye knocked out while he was crusading.
11: Yeah, quite a career.
10: There's a moral in it. Governor Smith is still living.
12: You mean we might still have a debate, huh?
11: And now here's another set of debaters.
12: It's an idea.
11: It is an idea, Mr. Denny. How about this set? Randolph Paul and Joseph Martin. Mr. Denny?
12: The Rummel Plan.
11: The Rummel Plan. How would they have lined up on your show?
12: Well, there's no doubt about it. Mr. Paul would have been against the Rummel Plan.
11: Yes.
12: And so that leaves Joe E. Martin, the head of the Republican leader in the House, for it.
11: Yes. You've never had either of these personalities on your show, have you, Mr.
12: Denny? Trying to get Mr. Randolph Paul and Mr. Rummel together for some time.
11: You should have said it a little louder.
10: Why don't you get down to Macy's?
12: I did.
11: That gives us 3 out of 3. And sends us on to a question which comes from Washington, D.C., thought up by Mr. D.W. O'Donohue, Jr. What was the occupation of the person whose leisure time activities are described in poetry as follows? He loves to hear the little brooks a-gurgling. What was his main occupation, Mr. Adams?
14: He was a policeman.
11: Oh, practically the policeman's opposite, seems to me.
10: He was a bum.
14: Listen to the merry village chime.
11: That's right. You've got the right selection, but you've got the wrong occupation.
14: The merry village chime.
11: When the what? When the enterprising
14: burglar isn't burgling.
11: Yes. And the cutthroat isn't occupied in crime. He loves to hear the little brook a-gurgling and listen
14: and
11: to
14: listen
11: the merry,
14: to the merry village chime.
11: You will hear from New York's finest in the morning, Mr. Adams. Yes, a burglar, not a policeman, in other words. Now, suppose the leisure time... Mr. Adams, are you dissatisfied with Gilbert and Sullivan?
14: Policeman sings it.
11: Yes, but he's describing a burglar, isn't that right?
14: That's right.
11: He sits among his boys... That's his leisure time, Mr. Kieran. What's he do when he isn't doing that?
13: He's a village blacksmith.
11: That's quite right, the village blacksmith.
13: By Henry Wadsworth Longfellow.
11: Yes, he goes on Sunday to the church and sits among his boys. That's quite right. And third and last, the sweetest hours that e'er I spend are spent among the lasses. Oh, Mr. Kieran.
13: Well, that was Robert Burns.
11: Robert Burns.
13: Yes.
14: Green Grow the Rashes.
11: And what did he do with his... that was his leisure time, the time that he spent among the lasses. So what did he do as a vocation?
13: No, that was a serious time. As a pastime, he wrote verse and farmed.
11: As a matter of fact, some of those affairs did turn out rather seriously for him, Mr. Kieran. He was not only a poet, Mr. Kieran.
13: He was a tax... an excise man for a while, and he was also a farmer.
11: Yes, quite right.
13: From Wasquehal.
11: Yes. Well, that gives us 2 out of 3. How about this from Mrs. William Loisel of Schenectady, New York? This one's about speeches. This might be of special interest to you, Mr. Denny.
12: That's putting me on the spot.
11: Oh, not a bit. Who made a speech that won him a presidential nomination?
9: Mr. Denny?
12: Mr. Lincoln did.
9: Which speech was that?
12: Well, his debates.
9: Oh, yes, his whole campaign. Yes, the Lincoln-Douglas debate, Mr. Adams. Mr. Adams, you have another one?
14: William Jennings Bryan.
9: Yes, I should think that would be right, Mr.
14: Jennings. 1896.
13: I think that,
14: I was a page at the time.
13: I think that Mr. Denny was right, but I think it was the Cooper Union speech that gained the president's, the nomination
9: Lincoln?
13: For presidency.
9: Well, do you think it was
13: Lincoln.
9: That single speech that won
13: well,
9: the presidential
13: so,
9: nomination?
13: Well, so most of his biographers say.
9: Well, that might be. I should think that Mr. Adams's answer would be,
13: But isn't the other one
9: correct,
13: too?
9: Then.
13: I was just supporting Mr. Denny.
9: I know,
12: pal.
9: It's friendly of you, but I still think that Frank is righter. What did you say you were at the time, Mr. Adams?
14: A page.
9: And you grew up to be a great big column, didn't you? How about this? What presidential candidate, gentlemen, was shot while making a campaign speech? Mr. Levant.
10: Mayor Shermack of Chicago.
9: Well, he wasn't a presidential candidate.
10: Well, while he was a candidate.
9: What presidential candidate was shot while making a campaign speech?
10: McKinley.
9: No, that's wrong.
10: Arthur.
9: It's a good guess. No, that's wrong,
10: Garfield.
9: Too. Now, we only have about 30 presidents. Mr. Adams?
14: F.D.
9: Roosevelt, yes. I'll have to call that one wrong.
10: I said Shermack. I showed subconsciously I was right.
9: Well, you're near to it. Yes, Theodore Roosevelt in Milwaukee in 1912 was shot at and wounded.
12: Not the same Roosevelt, Mr. Levant.
10: I'm wrong. I know that.
9: Well, finally, what presidential candidate carried on his campaign from his front porch? Mr. Kieran?
13: Warren G. Harding.
9: Yes, and before Mr. Harding. Mr. Adams?
14: William McKinley.
9: Yes, that was before you were a page, wasn't it, Mr. Adams?
14: Yes.
9: So that gives us, I think that sends $57 in war bonds and stamps to Mrs. Loisel and a set of the Encyclopedia Britannica. How about this one from Anna L. Bates of Mansfield, Massachusetts? I'm going to give you some famous phrases that are generally ascribed to people who actually did not utter them. Who are the real authors of these phrases? I think that's a very good question. I did cut it with my hatchet. Who is the real author of the phrase? I did cut it with my hatchet, Mr. Kieran.
13: Parson Weems.
9: Parson Weems. Who's Parson Weems?
13: Parson Weems is the early kindergarten biographer of George Washington.
9: Yes, and he actually, did Mr. Washington ever say that?
13: He never did.
9: It was it was Parson Weems who was the liar then. How about Lafayette, we are here? Lafayette, we are here. Mr. Denny?
12: General Pershing is credited with it, but...
9: Yes.
12: One of the American consuls said it, I think.
9: No, you're
14: supposed warm. To have been said by Colonel Whittlesey.
9: Well, now, that's a legend that I'm not familiar with, Mr. Adams. Mr. Kieran?
13: Well, no, but I know where you'll find it. I saw it the other day, but the name doesn't stick in mind.
9: We have plenty of time.
13: It doesn't give him any military title at all. It was a speech delivered on the 4th of July, 1917.
9: That's right.
13: In Paris, I believe.
9: That's right.
13: And this man whose name
10: was the ambassador,
13: mind,
10: wasn't it?
13: No.
9: His name was Charles E. Stanton.
13: That's right.
9: And he was the chief disbursing officer of the AEF. But wouldn't that give him a military rank?
13: Yes, but in the reference book, it didn't give his title.
9: Yes, well, I'm afraid we'll have to call that wrong by a hair. How about this final, famous phrase, let them eat cake? Let them eat cake. Who actually said that? Mr. Levant.
10: Well, it was ascribed to Marie Antoinette by MGM.
9: Yes. Mr. Levant, you know, before MGM, there were other people.
10: Not that I can remember.
9: I know. Now, I just want to fill in
10: Stefan Zweig.
9: No, now I have to get this right. It's ascribed to Marie Antoinette. Actually, she never said it, as far as we know. But Rousseau, in his Confessions, says that another famous princess, whose name he doesn't give, did say, let them eat cake. Mr. Kieran, did you know that?
13: No, I didn't know it, but I know he couldn't have accused Marie Antoinette of it.
9: Why?
13: Well, because he was dead by the time she was supposed to have said it.
9: Yes, exactly, unless he had prophetic vision.
10: Not only that, she was fat.
9: From eating too much cake.
10: Cake.
9: Brioche. Well, I think that sends $57 in war bonds and stamps to Miss Bates and a set of the Britannica. Now, I rather imagine we all have our own ideas about bargains. Well, Ben Grauer, our Heinz reporter, is about to tell us his. Mr. Grauer.
2: Yes, Mr. Fadiman, I happen to be of the same opinion as that old sage, Benjamin Franklin, who once said, it's the greatest bargain in the world to know you're getting what you pay for. I agree with Mr. Franklin because when you go into a store and ask for any of Heinz's famous 57 varieties, you can be absolutely sure you are getting what you pay for. That's been true for over three generations now. Of course, many of Heinz's ready-to-serve foods have gone to war, but you'll still find a good many, lots of them not rationed either, on your grocer's shelves. Rich Heinz peanut butter for nourishing lunchbox sandwiches. Crisp, old-fashioned pickles to brighten budget dishes. Sparkling jellies to make your butter go further. 57 sauce, brown and yellow mustard, and other condiments and sauces to lend flavor to wartime meals. And every one of these Keystone-labeled products has all that irresistible old-time flavor, that uniform quality, those deft little touches of seasoning that have made Heinz Foods welcome guests at the American table for 74 long years.
11: Thank you, Mr. Grower. And now, doesn't it, though? We'll be through in about 15 minutes, Frank. Here's one from H.A. Blair of Washington, D.C. Name one other man who has held the same cabinet post under F.D. Roosevelt as the following have held. Now, Mr. Roosevelt, of course, has been in for three terms, so he's had a large number of cabinet officers. Frank Knox. Name another man who has held the same cabinet post as Mr. Knox in the Roosevelt cabinet at any time during any of the administrations.
10: Oh.
11: Mr. Levant.
10: Edison.
11: Edison is right, yes.
10: New Jersey.
11: Quite right. And
10: Charles Edison.
11: What is the portfolio?
10: The Navy.
11: Yes, Secretary of the Navy. There's still another. Claude Swanson. Once held that same office. Now, you get the idea, gentlemen. Now, who else beside Henry L. Stimson has held the job Mr. Stimson now holds?
10: I have that one.
11: Mr. Levant.
10: Woodring of Kansas.
11: Yes, Harry Woodring. And the portfolio is?
10: Secretary of War.
11: Right, and there's still another. George H. Dern, D-E-R-N. George Dern held that portfolio. And finally, Jesse Jones. Jesse Jones, who else has held the same office? Mr. Denny.
15: Secretary of Commerce.
11: That's quite right.
15: Dan Roper.
11: Dan Roper is quite right.
15: He died recently.
11: Died, yes. And Harry Hopkins.
10: He has a different job now.
11: Ickes. Ickes.
10: Interior.
11: Well, that's different. But
15: Harry Hopkins was Secretary of Commerce.
10: Oh, yes. That's right.
11: Well, that gives us three secretaries out of three. Try this from Mrs. James M. Davis of Rochester. What precedes or follows these excerpts? They all have to do with being born. And the first phrase is, quote, where I was born, close quote. What famous phrase precedes that or follows that in a poem from which the phrase is taken? Quote, where I was born, Mr. Curran.
13: I remember the house where I was born.
11: That's right.
13: The little window where the sun came peeping in at morn.
14: It never came a wink too soon, or brought too long a day.
11: All you need is a little push, Mr. Adams. Mr. Adams, who wrote the poem?
14: Thomas Hood.
11: Thomas Hood is right. And now another born. Why was I born? And no cracks, Levant.
10: Why am I living?
11: That's right.
10: Yes, sure, from Jerome Kern.
11: Yes.
10: Not personally. Sweet Adeline. Why was I born? Why am I living?
11: Yes. Both unanswerable questions. And how about this one? Some are born, Mr. Kier.
13: Some are born great, some achieve greatness, and some have greatness thrust upon them. That's in a phony letter concocted in a process of making a good plot for Twelfth Night by W. Shakespeare.
11: That's a 100% response, Mr. Kieran. Thank you very much. Try this one. Mrs. Julia P. Woodward of Spokane, Washington. Did you just came from Spokane, didn't you, Mr. Adams?
14: Pretty just, yeah.
11: How is Spokane?
14: Oh, I haven't been there since Wednesday.
11: Hasn't changed.
15: Well, that was Seattle.
11: Well, at any rate, Mrs. Woodward sends this one in. Where did these people go together? I'm going to give you several pairs of people, and they all went someplace in each other's company. The first pair is Boswell and Johnson. Went where, Mr. Kieran?
13: On a journey to the Hebrides.
11: Yes. How do you know that?
13: Why, because Mr. Johnson and Mr. Boswell wrote an account of it.
11: Yes, what's it called?
13: A journal of the journey to the Hebrides.
11: Yes, it's a record of that journey written by Boswell and in there. Very good, too. In the pages of the journal, as a matter of fact, they also walked into immortality together. How about Thornton Wilder and Gene Tunney? Where did they go together? Thornton
10: Wilder?
11: Mr. Kern?
13: I think they went to Greece together. They traveled abroad together.
11: Yes, they traveled abroad in Europe. I don't know whether...
13: They met G.B. Shaw, another famous man.
14: They went to Greece and England and all over the country.
11: All over the country, meeting G.B. Shaw. Mr. Tunney is the only one who hasn't won a literary prize of that famous trio, isn't it?
14: Mm-hmm.
11: How about Joe Barnes and Gardner Coles? Where did they go together, Mr. Denny?
12: They went with Mr. Wilkie around the world.
11: Around the world, yes. You'll find that account of the trip in Mr. Wilkie's
12: book, One World.
11: Yes.
16: He wound up in Hartford, that trip.
11: I wound up where?
16: You said that trip wound up in Hartford.
11: In Hartford? Now, that was its peak point, yes. get your teeth into this one. This comes from C.H. Thompson of Kansas City, Missouri. Can you place each of these number combinations in its familiar context? I'm just going to give you a number. Tell me what it means. Hill 609. Mr. Denny.
12: Well, that's one of the hills that the Americans captured in northern Africa, and it means the altitude.
11: Yes, 609 what?
16: Meters.
11: Meters above meters. Sea level, quite right. Old 98. Old 98.
12: It's a
11: what
12: brand
11: does that
12: of whiskey.
11: Mean to you? Mr. Adams?
14: Old 98 is the number that was worn on the sweater of Tommy Harmon.
11: Yes, and how did that recently figure in the news?
14: Because he was... lost in an airplane in South America.
11: Yes, came back
14: and recently and found.
11: Yes, and the number 98 was where else, Mr. Gere?
14: On his airplane.
11: On his airplane, yes, quite right, on Tommy Harmon's plane. And now the third of these number combinations, upper four. Upper four, Mr. Denny?
12: The kid in upper four.
11: What is the kid in upper four, Mr. Denny?
12: Well, that's the... Somebody wrote a poem about that in an advertisement.
16: It's for the New Haven...
14: No poem. The New Haven,
16: New Haven Railroad.
11: you're in very fast company. Yes, it's a famous advertisement of the New Haven Railroad showing a young soldier in an upper berth in a train probably taking him to...
12: Wasn't there a poem connected with it?
11: No, it may have sounded like poetry. The copywriter will be glad to have you mention his prose as poetry, but it really was prose. Advertising prose is very much like poetry. I often think they get paid by the line.
16: It's that big, thin line.
11: Yes, that's the one. How about... I think we got 3 out of 3 on that one. And now your Heinz reporter, Ben Grauer, is here with a few hints to housewives on keeping the hungry male happy. Mr. Grauer.
2: When a Boston hostess asked Henry David Thoreau to name his favorite dish, he smiled indifferently and said, the nearest. Well, you'd probably consider yourself lucky these days if your husband were as indifferent to his meals as the sage of Walden Pond. Most men, however, are notoriously critical about their food, and they broadcast the fact from the head of the table at least once a day. But there are ways to appease these chronic critics. A few simple secrets which wise women are whispering to each other behind their ration books. They've found there's nothing like a dish of crisp, old-fashioned Heinz pickles or shimmering jellies to brighten a wartime dinner table. And they keep Heinz mustard, chili sauce, 57 sauce, and other spicy condiments handy to flatter the flavor of plain dishes. For these Keystone-labeled products have a decided flair for making foods look as well as taste better. For really tempting the masculine appetite. Now we ask, 7 varieties possibly render a greater service than keeping a hungry man happy.
11: Thank you, Ben Grauer. Just a few minutes more, Frank. This won't last long. How about this one from Mrs. Pauline Saltzman of Grand Rapids, Michigan? This is another musical question, gentlemen. What is the invitation that's being extended in each of these musical selections that you're going to hear?
14: Invitation to the dance.
11: Now, you wait. Let's have the first. Mr. Levant.
16: Invitation to the dance.
12: Mr. Adams is just intuitive.
16: Ask Mr. Adams who wrote it.
11: Actually, it isn't.
16: To a waltz, it is.
11: To the waltz.
16: Weber.
11: Who wrote it?
14: C. Mariah von Weber.
16: That's right.
11: Is that right?
16: Yeah.
11: Call Maria von Weber.
14: What do you mean, that's right? Of course it's right.
11: There's some other tune you know, too, Adams, isn't there? And now the second of them. What invitation is being extended? An invitation to what? You know the tune, Mr. Adams, don't you?
16: An invitation to ignorance.
14: Something about waltz with me or something like that.
11: Oh, no.
16: Is that Gilbert again?
11: No. It's a
14: famous old song called Come to the Fair.
16: I never heard it.
14: Never heard of Come to the Fair?
12: Ah,
14: Come to the Fair, Mr. Adams, is that right? One wrong, then, and now the third and last.
17: My sweet and peaceable you.
14: Mr. Levine, what invitation?
17: Embrace me, my irreplaceable you.
14: That's very pretty.
16: The piano's high.
14: And you're low.
16: Well, embrace me, that's all. Embraceable you.
14: Yes,
16: embraceable me in this case.
14: Don't be a naughty baby. Come to Papa.
16: Come to Papa, do.
14: Yes, the invitation is really to Papa. The invitation is to Papa. I guess we're all right on that. How about this one? This comes from W.M. King of Los Angeles, California. Quote a line of poetry that includes each of these words. These words are very similar, but not quite the same. The first is alone. Any line of poetry that has the word alone in it.
16: Alone.
14: What is that?
16: That's Groucho Marx. Remember Night at the Opera?
14: No wonder he's alone. Mr. Adams?
18: All Alone by the Telephone. By
14: All Alone by the Telephone, yeah. What was yours, Oscar?
16: Alone. It's called Alone.
14: You know, it doesn't sound any better. And now, Lonely, a line of poetry. Mr. Curran?
13: I wandered lonely as a cloud that floats on high o'er dale and hill, when all at once I saw a crowd, a host of golden daffodils.
14: Beautiful, yeah. From William Wordsworth. Mr. Levant?
16: Miss Lonely Hearts, da-da-da-da, by Irving Berlin.
14: You know, in another 2 minutes you won't be able to talk. I've never known him to be so vocal, have you, Frank? He's wonderful.
13: Lyrical.
14: How about this? We've had alone, we've had lonely, and now the saddest of all, forlorn. Forlorn. Mr. Adams.
18: This is the something all forlorn, that something with a cow with a crumpled horn.
14: Yes.
18: This is the maiden all forlorn.
14: Yes, that's a perfectly good word, maiden. This is the maiden all forlorn. Mr. Kieran?
13: Forlorn. The very word is like a knell to toll me back to my soul self.
14: Yes, it's from what?
13: Keats' Ode to a Nightingale.
14: Yes, very good, Mr. Levant.
16: Isn't that the first part of September Morn, forlorn?
14: Is that set to music?
12: It rhymes with September Morn.
16: I don't remember.
14: I've always thought it was a picture. I've been missing something. Here's one from Stella Sutherland of Oldwick, New Jersey. This is about famous contests. I want you to tell me who won them. In the first contest, the prize was a wife. Who won it? It says won here.
18: It says prize, too, doesn't it?
14: Yes, it does. Mr. Curran?
13: Atalanta and Hippomenes ran a race.
14: That's a good one, yes. Who won? Who won who?
13: Well, it was a little guile in there, but Hippomenes won the race.
14: Yes, and there is another in a famous opera, Mr. Levant, in which there's a prize and...
16: Oh, yeah, and Tannhauser. And Lohengrin or Tannhauser?
14: The Meistersinger.
16: Meistersinger. They all have contests. They always sing in
14: always
16: contests.
14: Always have contests, yes. It's Walter von Stolzing, it says here, won
16: Eva
14: Pogner, daughter of the goldsmith. How about a contest in which the prize, this is no better, was a husband? Who won a contest in which the prize was a husband?
18: You said something there, boy.
14: Mr. Levant?
16: I never heard of such a prize.
14: Well, it's in Of Thee I Sing.
16: Oh, that's right.
14: Isn't that right?
16: Yeah, yeah.
14: Who wins who?
16: Lois Moran won William Gaxton. Winterbottom.
14: Diana Devereaux.
16: Yeah, she doesn't win.
14: Doesn't she?
16: No, Diana Devereaux. No, she's the girl from the South.
14: Well, doesn't she,
16: Mary wins.
14: Doesn't she win, but the husband has other plans and marries the other girl?
16: But he marries Mary, who's Lois Moran.
14: Any way to get off the plot. Let's go on to the third one. Who won a contest in which the prize was a valet?
12: Admirable Crichton.
16: No, it isn't Admiral Crichton. It's Leon Wilson, you know.
14: Don't look at that way. Who?
16: Oh, Charles Lawton.
13: Ruggles
16: Redgap. Redgap.
14: Yes, that's it. Yes, it's the character played by Charles Ruggles.
16: Charles Lawton.
14: In Ruggles of Red Gap.
16: Charles Lawton.
14: Charles Lawton, yes. Charles Lawton. There is a Charlie Ruggles, isn't
16: You'll
14: there?
16: Never be with Paramount.
14: Just to make it more confusing. Charles Lawton was the butler and valet who is won by the character. That gives us 2 out of 3. Gee, we struggled through that one, didn't we? How about this? From Harold J. Wiegand of Balakinid, Pennsylvania, and I know I'm mispronouncing that. It's Welsh, and my Welsh is very rusty. Of these adjoining states or countries, which is in the middle? South Dakota, K
11: Kansas, Nebraska. All you have to tell me is which of those states is in the middle, Mr. Denny.
15: South Dakota.
11: That would be wrong.
10: Nebraska.
11: What? Nebraska's right, unless they've moved things around, Mr. Denny, recently.
10: Yeah.
11: Yeah, Mr. Adams, you haven't seen any moving, big moving.
18: I've just been through all of them.
11: And it's Nebraska's still in the middle.
18: Still in the middle.
11: Lucky Nebraska. How about the following? Honduras, Costa Rica, Nicaragua. Which is in the middle?
19: I'm not going to bother with that one.
18: Was it Honduras?
11: How about a guess? Mr. Kieran? Mr. Denny?
15: I think Costa Rica's in the middle, I think.
11: Oh, no, Nicaragua. Yeah. You can stay out of the next one, George.
15: I better.
11: How about Lake Superior, Lake Michigan, Lake Huron, which is in the middle? Mr. Adams.
18: Lake Michigan.
11: That's right, and that's the only right one we've got. That sends $57 in law bonds and stamps from Wigan and a set of the Encyclopedia Britannica. And that's about all we'll have time for this evening. Thank you, Mr. Denny, for the able aid you've extended this evening. Tonight, the H.J. Hines Company has paid out $171 in war bonds and stamps. You know, that's pretty big figures. And three sets of the Encyclopedia Britannica. Next week, Mr. Adams and Mr. Kieran will welcome as their guests that beloved monster, Mr. Boris Karloff, and the creator of Mrs. Miniver, Jan Struther. But they will welcome them across a continent, for we will be here in New York, and Miss Struther and Mr. Karloff will answer questions from Hollywood. The whole affair, as I understand, will be done with long-distance mirrors. Please remember to send your questions and the correct answers. Don't forget the correct answers. Some of you send the questions and forget the answers. To information, please, at 570 Lexington Avenue, New York City. And now, Ben Grauer.
8: The H.J. Hines Company wishes you good health and good evening. We hope you'll be with us again next Monday. And in the meantime, remember that the name H.J. Hines will bring you...
7: 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This episode of Superman originally aired Thursday, February 27th, 1947. Titled, Knights of the White Carnation, 2 of 14.
20: Faster than a speeding bullet. More powerful than a locomotive. Able to leap tall buildings at a single bound. Look, up in the sky. It's a bird. It's a plane. It's Superman.
21: Kellogg's Pep. P-E-P, Pep. Kellogg's Pep, the sunshine cereal.

0: Today, while Superman makes an effort to get behind the murder of Charles Canfield, the men who call themselves the Knights of the White Carnation strike another blow at democracy.
1: Hello there, gang. This is your pal, Dan McCullough. You know, when there are both boys and girls in a family, there's pretty sure to be a lot of good-natured rivalry. And that's just exactly what's happening with the collections of that new series of comic buttons from packages of Kellogg's Pet. Brothers and sisters are racing like anything to see who can collect the most different funny paper characters. Yes, there's a lot of excitement every time Mom opens a new package of Pet. And there's a great business of trading duplicates, too. And, of course, you're always mighty proud to pin a new Pep comic button with the others on your jacket or your dresser cap. Now, you'll want to collect all 18 of these new series buttons, Vitamin Flintheart and Spud and Superman and all the rest. And if you don't want to be left behind, you better ask Mom to get you some more Kellogg's Pep. That's how easy it is to get these prizes. You don't send in any money, not even a box top. And you can't buy them anywhere. But you get a comic button in every package of Kellogg's Pep you open. And you get something else, too. A doggone delicious dish for breakfast. Pep is called the Sunshine Cereal. Those whole wheat flakes are brim full of catchy sunshine flavor. The kind of sunny flavor that's so good on a cold morning. So ask Mom for lots of P-E-P. The Sunshine Cereal, Kellogg's Pep.
0: Now, the adventures of Superman. At a secret meeting of six prominent Metropolis businessmen who call themselves the Knights of the White Carnation, Vincent Kirby, their leader, draws attention to a photograph of the Metropolis High School basketball team published in the Daily Planet. Venomously, Kirby pointed out that four of the boys on the team were obviously of foreign descent, and as such, should not be permitted to play. Angered by this hate-mongering attitude, Charles Canfield, a wealthy industrialist, called Kirby un-American. He then resigned from the group and frankly announced he would do everything in his power to expose the Knights of the White Carnation to the public. Alarmed, Kirby made a phone call, and early the following morning, Clark Kent and Perry White learned that Charles Canfield had been found dead with a knife in his back. As we continue now, we find Kent, who, as we know, is Superman, and Cub reporter Jimmy Olsen at police headquarters, where they are trying to get a statement from Inspector Henderson. Listen.
2: Hello, Kent. I've already issued a statement. I've said that Canfield was apparently killed by a stick-up man, a mugger, as he was about to enter his home on Lake Drive. That's all we know at present.
3: I'm sure it isn't all you know.
2: Yeah? What makes you so sure?
3: Because even I know more than that.
4: Yeah, so do I.
2: Say, what are you trying to do? Trick me into talking?
3: Oh. Inspector, how could you ever dream of such
4: a thing? Well, we never do a thing like that, Inspector.
2: Now, you keep your 2 cents out of this half pint.
4: Half pint? Leaping lizards.
2: Now, look here, Kent. I want to...
3: Believe me, Inspector, this is all on the level. We have some valuable information, and we're ready to make a bargain. You talk, and we'll talk.
2: Huh? What kind of information?
3: Information that may lead to the arrest of the man who killed Charles Canfield?
2: I don't believe it.
3: Meaning to imply that I'm not telling the truth? That I'm a liar? Is that it?
2: Now, take it easy, Ken.
3: Well,
2: take it
3: just...
2: easy. All right. We ought to know better than to try to keep anything from you. Come on up to the crime detection lab, and I'll show you what we've got. We shape it up. When Canfield's body was found on the sidewalk in front of his house, nothing was missing from his pockets but his wallet. He had a gold fountain pen and a pencil set, a diamond stick pin, and this watch. A watch worth at least $1,000, all of which might add up to one thing.
3: It wasn't just an ordinary holdup.
2: Right. Whoever did it wanted it to look like a holdup and grabbed his wallet, but forgot the rest of the stuff.
4: Or else he got frightened away before he had a chance.
3: You may have something there, Jim.
2: We thought of that, but it doesn't gel because the body was discovered by the milkman at 5:30 in the morning. Now, there are only two houses on that street. Evidently, nobody walked by after Canfield was knifed, so the chances of the guy being scared off are slim.
3: Well, then the net of it is you believe it was a planned murder that was supposed to look like a stick-up.
2: Now, wait a minute. I didn't say anything of the sort. And don't you go printing that or I'll have you thrown into jail for intimidating an officer of the law.
3: Who am I intimidating?
2: Me. Trying to put words into my mouth. Now, all I said
3: relax,
2: was...
3: Relax, Inspector, relax. Strangely enough, I agree with you.
2: Huh? What about?
3: I agree with you that Canfield was murdered.
2: I never said
3: I know that. You didn't, but the information I have matches up with that theory.
4: Yeah, it fits like a piece of a jigsaw puzzle.
2: Well, I talked. Now it's your turn.
3: Here it is. Last night about midnight, Charles Canfield called the editor of the Planet, Perry White, from a drugstore phone booth. He made an appointment for lunch with him today and told him he had a story that would blow Metropolis wide open.
5: Is this on the level, Kent?
3: Strictly on the level.
5: Around midnight, huh?
3: Uh-huh.
5: Hmm. The medical examiner figured he was killed between midnight and 1 a.m.
3: That was after he made the phone call.
5: That clinches it. Kent, I want to thank you.
4: Hey, how about me?
5: And you too, Half Pint.
4: Oh, Inspector, please stop calling me that.
3: Half Pint Olson, the demon reporter.
4: You too?
5: Now, I can't fool around. I've got to go to work. And Kent, you won't blast this on the front page until we get our teeth into it, will you?
3: Of course not.
4: I will, unless you cut out that Half Pint stuff.
5: You know what I'll do to you.
4: What?
5: And now, look. All joking aside, this is a serious matter. Canfield, as far as we know, didn't have an enemy in the world. He was well-liked, respected, and one of the leading businessmen of the city. He was chairman of the community chest, president of the Chamber of Commerce, on the hospital board and the board of charities, and one of the directors of the Metropolis Trust Company. A wealthy, solid citizen who never had a word of scandal attached to either himself or his family. In fact, he never even got a ticket for parking. And yet, someone hated him enough to murder him in cold blood.
4: It doesn't make sense. Maybe we're wrong. Maybe it was still just a stick-up man who didn't have brains enough to take the watch and the rest of the stuff.
3: I doubt it, Jim. No clues on the body, Inspector? No indications to where Canfield had been?
5: Nothing we could find. Outside of personal effects, all he had in his pockets was this newspaper clipping.
3: Oh, let me see it. Hey, looks like a clip from the Planet.
4: Oh, it is. It's my story.
3: What?
5: Your story?
4: Yeah, I write the high school sports news, you know.
5: Oh.
4: This is the story I did yesterday on the Metropolis High basketball team. See, here's a picture of the team.
5: Uh-huh.
4: They play their first round for the state championship tonight at the Armory. They're a cinch to win.
3: Now, why would Canfield be carrying a clipping about a high school basketball team?
5: Yeah, you've got me. But I don't think it's important one way or the other.
3: I'm not so sure about that. Jim?
4: Yeah?
3: Say the Metropolis team's playing at the Armory tonight?
4: Mm-hmm, against Cedar Falls.
5: Uh-huh.
4: And they'll win in a walk. With Pulaski and Kaplan and Rossetti.
3: Did you get tickets for the game?
4: What do I need tickets for? I sit in the press box.
3: Oh. Well, is it all right for me to sit there?
4: Oh, sure, it's all right. You really want to go?
3: Uh-huh.
5: Hey, what's on your mind, Kent?
3: I'll tell you after I see the game, Inspector. Let's go, Jim.

0: them snap that ball around. Not bad at all.
1: Oh, well, you see our boys. They'll be out in a minute. Watch Pulaski drop him in from midcourt. He's terrific. Say, by the way...
0: Yeah?
1: How come you wanted to see this game tonight? I meant to ask you.
0: I like basketball.
1: Oh, go on. That's not the reason. You got some kind of an idea. Something you don't want to tell me, huh?
0: Not at all, Jim. It's just that...
1: Oh, here comes the Metropolis team.
0: Oh, yeah.
1: That's Jack Wilson. He's captain and center, running in front with the ball.
0: Looks like a good man.
1: Yeah. And the next one... Hey, that's funny.
0: What's the matter?
1: Well, that's not our team.
0: Not your team?
1: No. Except for Jack Wilson, none of our first team players are on the floor.
0: Is that so?
2: Hey,
1: yeah. Those guys on the floor are all subs.
0: Maybe the coach decided to start the second team.
1: No. He gave me the starting lineup this afternoon. There's something wrong, Mr. Kent. I don't know what it is, but I'm sure something's gone wrong.
3: Worried and puzzled, Jimmy Olsen and the huge crowd in the Armory roar out in protest as only one member of the Metropolis High first team takes the court for the championship game. What does this mean? We'll find out in a moment when we return for the startling climax of today's episode. So keep listening.
4: You know, gang, it's a good idea now and then to check over your collection of comic buttons in that new series from Packages of Kellogg's Pep and see how you're coming along, because you won't want to miss out on a single one. No, sir, you'll want Tess Trueheart and Goofy and Beezy and Superman and all the rest of those 18 new and different comic buttons. What's more, you wouldn't want to miss the excitement of trading duplicates with your pals. And you're mighty proud to wear your collection pinned on your jacket or your dress or your cap because they're so doggone smart-looking, bright-colored and gleaming as anything. And you know, the best part is, these Pep comic buttons are so easy to get. You don't have to send in a single penny, not even a box stop. And you can't buy them anywhere. All you do is to make sure that Mom keeps you supplied with Kellogg's Pep. Because there's a comic button inside every package of Pep you open. And is there a load of good eating in a package of Kellogg's Pep? Pep looks so doggone golden and inviting that, well, you can hardly wait to start right in. And your first spoonful of these sunny whole wheat flakes tastes so good, you settle right down for a real session, believe me. So ask Mom to get P-E-P, the Sunshine Cereal, Kellogg's Pep.
3: Clark Kent, Jimmy Olsen, and a capacity crowd in the Armory have been startled to see the Metropolis High basketball team take the floor for a championship game with a quintet consisting of four substitutes and one regular. Puzzled, Jim turns to Kent and says...
1: The coach told me just this afternoon that he's starting the first team. Now this setup with four subs has me worried.
5: Does seem strange, Jim. Considering that this is the opening game for the state championship.
1: Yeah. That's why I'm sure something's wrong.
5: Yeah?
1: We won't have a chance against Cedar Falls without our regulars.
5: Must be some explanation, Jim. Oh, wait a minute. Here it comes. See, there's a man walking out on the floor with a public address microphone. See?
1: Where?
5: Over there.
1: Oh, yeah. That's Coach Reed.
5: Oh?
1: He teaches science, too.
6: Quiet, everybody.
1: I had him when I went to Metropolis.
6: May
5: oh, did
6: I
5: you?
6: Have your attention, please? Ladies and gentlemen, I know you're all wondering why four members of Metropolis High's team are not on the floor tonight.
1: You said it.
6: I have been asked to announce that the reason for the absence from the floor of Tony Rizzuti, Casimir Pulaski, Bill Kaplan, and Michael Kelly is that they have been suspended from the team.
1: What? Suspended?
6: Because they are suspected of having dealt with professional gamblers.
1: What?
5: Uh-oh, there's your answer, Jim.
1: Answer? Nothing. It's a lie. A dirty, rotten lie.
3: And enraged, Jimmy screams out his answer to the announcement made by the coach of the Metropolis team. An answer echoed in the pounding feet and shouted protests of the huge crowd. Strangely enough, the four boys who have been suspended were the same four boys Vincent Kirby, the cold, ruthless leader of the Knights of the White Carnation, labeled foreigners. Is there some connection between the suspension and Kirby's group of hate mongers? We'll know more tomorrow, gang, when Clark Kent as Superman takes a hand. So don't miss it. Be sure to listen. Same time, same station.
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0: Hey, what do you have, gang? 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And be sure to be with us tomorrow for the thrilling adventures of Superman. 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
1: This is ABN, the Antioch Broadcasting Network. The episode of Superman you just heard was first broadcast Thursday, February 27th, 1947, titled Knights of the White Carnation 2 of 14. This episode of Superman originally aired Friday, February 28th, 1947, titled Knights of the White Carnation 3 of 14.
2: Faster than a speeding bullet, more powerful than a locomotive, able to leap tall buildings at a single bound. Look, up in the sky, it's a bird, it's a plane, it's Superman!
0: Kellogg's Pep. P-E-P, Pep. Kellogg's Pep, the sunshine cereal.

0: Today, Clark Kent is sure he is on the right track of a tie-in between a bigoted plot and a cruel murder, little realizing that the chief villain has marked him as the next victim.
1: Hello there, gang. This is your pal Dan McCullough. You know, somebody told me the other day that collecting comic buttons in that new series from packages of Kellogg's Pep is just like an exciting treasure hunt. Sure, because you never know just which button you're going to find in the package. Maybe a brand new one that you don't have yet, like the Little Moose or Spud or Superman himself. Or maybe it'll be a duplicate, and that's even more fun because then you can swap with one of your friends. And boy, do you feel like strutting around when you wear your collection of Pep comic buttons pinned on your jacket or your dress or cap. They're true-to-life pictures, you know, done up in bright red, blue, and yellow and black on a gleaming white background. Mighty snappy-looking. So keep going, gang. Remind Mom to get you plenty of Kellogg's Pep and look for your comic button inside every package you open. That's right. You don't have to send in any money, not even a box stop. And you can't buy these comic buttons anywhere. But you get a prize in every package of Pep. A prize in good eating, too, because these good whole wheat flakes are loaded with catchy sunshine flavor. A comeback for more flavor that teases you to eat lots. And that makes Mom glad because Pep is good for you, too. So ask her to get P-E-P, the Sunshine Cereal, Kellogg's Pep.
0: Now the adventures of Superman. The Knights of the White Carnation, a secret organization of Metropolis businessmen led by Vincent Kirby, has embarked on a vicious campaign of racial and religious hatred. As his first move, Kirby announced an attempt to break up the Metropolis High School basketball team because four of its star players are of foreign ancestry. Then, when Charles Canfield, a prominent industrialist, objected to prejudice of that kind and threatened to expose Kirby and his friends, Canfield was mysteriously stabbed and killed. Yesterday, as you recall, Clark Kent and Jimmy Olsen attended the opening game of the state championship tourney at the Armory, where Metropolis High was scheduled to play Cedar Falls. But to everyone's amazement, when the Metropolis team took the court, four of its star players were missing, and the coach made an announcement to the effect that they had been suspended for having dealt with professional gamblers. As we continue now, the huge crowd is on its feet, stamping in rhythm on the board seats, shouting angry demands for the return of the four suspended players. Jimmy Olsen, clutching at Clark Kent's arm, screams above the din to make himself heard.
2: It's a lie, Mr. Kent. It's a dirty, rotten lie.
3: Take it easy, Jim.
2: But I know those fellas. I know every one of them. They wouldn't have anything to do with gamblers if it killed them.
4: Attention, please. Your attention.
3: Coach is trying to quiet them down.
2: That chance he's got.
4: Ladies and gentlemen.
3: Well, this crowd is really angry.
2: I don't blame them. Metropolis hasn't had a championship basketball team in 10 years. Now that we've got one, look what happens. I'm going down to find out about this.
3: Now, wait a minute, Jim. Down where?
2: Down in the court. I want to talk to the coach. There's something wrong.
3: Oh, wait, Jim. You'll never get through that crowd. I'll go with you.
2: Sure, we're packed close in that aisle.
3: Yeah. I don't like the looks of this. Angry crowds can get out of hand, and before you know it, people are hurt.
2: Could be.
3: I've seen it happen. You know where you're going?
2: Yeah, we've got to go under the grandstand to get to the court. I think it's this way.
3: Jim, wait.
2: What's the matter?
3: Something's wrong.
2: What?
3: Great Scott.
2: What is it, Mr. Kent?
3: Get to a phone quickly, Jim. Call the police emergency squad.
2: But I...
3: Don't ask questions. Hurry, Jim.
2: Okay, but...
3: Hurry, it's a matter of life and death. Got to get rid of him somehow. One of the steel girders supporting the grandstand is beginning to bend and crack from that stamping. Off with these clothes. This is a job
0: for Superman. Leaping up into the air, Clark Kent, now miraculously transformed into the broad-shouldered figure of Superman, straddles the weakened steel girder supporting the grandstand, embraces the center of it in hands that grip the cold metal as though it were held in the jaws of a vise. Straining every muscle in his powerful body, the veins in his neck standing out like whipcords, he literally supports the entire grandstand as it sways under the weight of thousands of screaming, stamping human beings, none of whom are aware of the danger they are in.
5: This girder snaps, they're doomed. I've got to hold it until the police arrive and quiet them down. I've got to.
0: Suddenly, off in the distance, Superman hears the eerie wail of police car sirens drawing closer and closer. In a matter of moments, the doors of the huge armory are thrown open, and squads of emergency police swarm in. Soon, the mob is quieted. An announcement is made that the game has been called off, and under police direction, the crowd files out. Not until then does Superman release the weakened girder and drop to the concrete floor beneath the grandstand. 5 minutes later, now somewhat recovered from the terrific strain, he hears Jimmy Olsen's voice calling to him.
6: Mr. Kent!
5: Uh-oh. Get back into Kent's clothes in a hurry.
6: Mr. Kent, where are you?
3: Over here, Jim. Under the grandstand.
6: Oh, I was wondering whether you'd still be here.
3: Oh, I've been here all the time.
6: Say, what happened to you?
3: What?
6: Well, golly, you look like someone put you through a ringer.
3: Do I? Well, I guess I was worried for a while. That steel girder was pretty weak.
6: What steel girder?
3: That one up there supporting the grandstand. That's why I told you to get the police to clear the crowd out.
6: We've been lizards. We better report it.
3: I will. Did you find the coach?
6: No, but I talked with Jack Wilson. He's the team captain.
3: Oh?
6: The only one of the regulars left on the team.
3: Uh-huh.
6: He said he has something to tell me. He's getting dressed now. We'll meet him outside and take him back to the office.
3: Okay.
6: There's a story behind all this, Mr. Kent, and I've got a hunch it's a good one. Come on. Story now.
7: Well, there isn't much to tell, Jim. We were all sitting around the dressing room waiting for our chance to warm up on the court when Coach Reed came in. He looked kind of white and scared. He pointed at Tony and Cass and Kaplan and Mike Kelly, and he said, "You four aren't playing tonight. You can get dressed and go home."
3: No explanation, Jack?
7: No, sir. And when Tony asked how come, he said he couldn't discuss it. To get dressed and beat it.
6: Well, those poor guys must have gone nuts.
7: Oh, they couldn't say anything. They were like they were struck dumb. So I said something. I said I wasn't going to play either.
3: Good boy.
7: Then the coach took me aside and said I had to play for the sake of the team. He told me he got orders from the principal to throw the fellows off the team.
6: From Mr. Radin?
7: Yeah.
6: You mean Mr. Radin told the coach to bounce those four off the team?
7: No, it wasn't really Mr. Radin. He got orders from somebody else. A man named Mortimer.
6: Well, who's he?
3: I know, Jim.
6: Who is he?
3: Henry Mortimer, chairman of the school board.
6: Well, what's he got to do with the basketball team?
3: That's what I want to know, Jim. And I'm going to find out tonight. Time of the night, Mr. Mortimer, but as chairman of the school board, you should be able to answer a few questions and perhaps issue a statement.
8: I have nothing to say at this time, Mr. Kent. If you wish to interview me, I suggest you call my office in the morning and arrange an appointment with my secretary.
3: Oh, so that's how it is.
8: Yes, Mr. Kent, that's how it is. Now, if you'll excuse me...
3: Just a minute. You were the one who issued the order suspending Rizzuti, Kaplan, Pulaski, and Kelly from the Metropolis High School basketball team, right?
8: I informed the principal of the school that the young men in question were to be temporarily forbidden to play.
3: Why?
8: Because of evidence that they were in collusion with professional gamblers.
3: Where's the evidence? I want to see it.
8: I'm sorry, Mr. Kent, but you can't see it.
3: Because it doesn't exist?
8: How dare you? If you don't leave at once, I'll call the police.
3: Oh, I'll leave. I'll leave, but before I do, let me tell you something. You were directly responsible for making a public statement to the effect that four high school students were involved with gamblers. You as much as branded them as crooks. You informed the thousands of people who were at the armory tonight and the millions more who will read about it in the papers that those four boys are dishonest and not to be trusted.
8: I did no such thing.
3: There are laws against slander, Mr. Mortimer, particularly criminal slander. People have gone to jail for what you've done. But that's not the worst of it. You may have heard that last night a man named Charles Canfield was stabbed and killed on the street outside his house. I have a faint suspicion that there's a connection between his death and the dismissal of the four basketball players.
8: I don't know what you're talking about.
3: Perhaps not, but let me warn you. I think you're getting yourself mixed up in something dangerous. You may be the next one to end up with a knife in your back.
0: Pointing an accusing finger at the chairman of the Metropolis School Board, Clark Kent watches the nervous, prissy little man turn ghastly white. We'll learn what happens in a moment, so keep listening.
9: You know, one of the exciting things about collecting those swell comic buttons in the new series from packages of Kellogg's Pep is that you already know the characters. Sure, you've been following their doings in the funny papers for ages. So when you get a button with Chief Brandon's picture on it, for example, well, it's sort of like meeting up with an old friend. And the same goes for Brenda Starr and Superman and all the rest of the 18 different funny paper characters. And that's one reason why you won't want to miss out on a single one. And another reason is the fun of trading duplicates and wearing these smart-looking Pep comic buttons pinned on your jacket or your dress or your cap. So you better get busy. Make sure that Mom gets you some more Kellogg's Pep over the weekend, because that's the only way you can get these comic buttons. You don't send in any money, not even a box stop, and you can't buy them anywhere. They're Pep's exclusive prizes.
1: 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That's P-E-P, the Sunshine Cereal, Kellogg's Pep.
10: Frightened by Clark Kent, who warned him that he might end up with a knife in his back, Henry Mortimer, chairman of the Metropolis School Board, lost no time in contacting Vincent Kirby, the man who instructed him to suspend the four high school basketball players. As we continue now, it is almost midnight. Kirby has just ushered Mortimer into the study of his sumptuous townhouse. He closes the door behind him.
11: All right, now. What's so important that made you think it necessary to get me out of bed in the middle of the night?
8: A man named Kent came to see me. He's a newspaper reporter.
11: The Daily Planet?
8: Yes. He said I was guilty of criminal slander in accusing those poor boys of dealing with gamblers.
11: And you believed him?
8: Well, that wasn't all. He said I was getting mixed up in something dangerous. And he warned me that I might end up with a knife in my back like Charles Canfield.
11: What? What's that?
8: He said...
11: Never mind, I heard you.
8: Mr. Kirby, you know I didn't want to do it. You know I didn't agree with you when you said those boys were foreigners. But you forced me to do it. You said I'd lose my appointment if I didn't, and now
11: you're getting cold feet, is that it?
8: I don't want to get mixed up in anything.
11: You don't want to die with a knife in your back.
8: Please don't say things like that.
11: I should have known better than to get mixed up with a chicken heart like you.
8: Please, Mr.
11: Stop
8: Kirby.
11: Stop whining. You're perfectly safe. Nothing's going to happen to you. Tomorrow you can make another announcement. Put the four dirty little foreigners back in the team. And now I'll handle this myself in my own way. And in case Mr. Clark Kent calls on you again, you might tell him that he won't look very pretty with a knife in his back either.
10: With his steel gray eyes slitted and his mouth drawn in a hard, thin line, Vincent Kirby, cold-blooded leader of the Knights of the White Carnation, creators of hatred and intolerance, takes matters into his own hands. Kirby has flung a challenge at Clark Kent, who, so far as he knows, is a mild-mannered reporter. But unknowingly, his challenge has been made to Superman. And that means he's in for plenty of action. Action is the keynote of this exciting story from now on, gang. So don't miss a single minute of it. Whatever you do, don't forget to be with us again on Monday, when the Man of Steel begins his relentless campaign to expose the vicious Knights of the White Carnation. 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
1: The episode of Superman you just heard was first broadcast Friday, February 28th, 1947. Titled, Knights of the White Carnation, 3 of 14. 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

0: 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Its title? You Can't Cheat an Honest Man.
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2: Los Angeles Police calling all cars. 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Be on the lookout for a man posing as a wealthy gambling sportsman. This man is known to be working a bunco racket. That's all.

0: Friends, this is the most important announcement I have made in 5 years on Calling All Cars. When you drive into your neighborhood red and white Rio Grande station in the morning, you'll find there a new and greater cracked gasoline, a radically new all-purpose Rio Grande cracked, embodying twice as many ingredients as found in ordinary gasolines. Now, all gasolines are blends, and each of the ingredients making up the gasoline gives a certain type of performance in your car. You just can't get perfect performance without all types of gasolines blended in the right proportion to provide it. That, friends, is what makes this announcement so vitally important to every automobile driver. The new Rio Grande Cracked is a scientifically perfect blend of all these types. There's cracked, poly, straight run, casing head, stabilizer, and tetraethyl in this great new motor fuel. It fulfills every requirement in making its public debut as an all-purpose gasoline. And while it costs more to produce, it costs you no more to buy. The emergency automobiles of police and fire departments throughout California were the proving ground for this great gasoline. And the tremendous ovation given the new Rio Grande Cracked by these men who drive the most and know the most about gasoline told us we were justified in making this great all-purpose motor fuel available to the motoring public at this time. Get your tank full of new Rio Grande Cracked, the great all-purpose gasoline tomorrow. The facts around which the story we are to hear has been written were taken in the main from the files of the District Attorney's Office, Los Angeles County. It is our privilege, therefore, to present Deputy District Attorney Thomas L. Carr as a representative of that department.
1: Good evening. Horse racing is one of the most fascinating of America's outdoor sports. It is, by the same token, one which makes the work of the clever criminal comparatively easy. As we shall see as our program progresses, there are men who think a sure thing can be made of a life of crime. It is true that they get away with it for a while, but irrespective of their cleverness, they cannot win. Relentlessly, the law tracks them down. It is programs such as Calling All Cars that help educate the public to be on the lookout for such men. And it is the cooperation of the public that makes inevitable the capture and conviction of such criminals. I shall have more to say on this subject at the end of the program.

0: Walla Walla Prison, two convicts are led to their cells. In anything but prison garb, they might be taken for average businessmen. As the guard leaves, they start to speak.
1: One more day gone.
2: How's it going to feel to be on the outside again, Greeley?
1: Great. I wish you were going with me, Joe.
2: Thanks. If the governor could just hear that wish, I know he'd pardon me.
1: I'm sorry, Joe. With my parole so near, I didn't realize how tough it is for you.
2: You've been working mighty hard for that parole, haven't you?
1: Yeah.
2: Sure you'll get in?
1: Why shouldn't I? No days tacked on. Well, I've been as straight as a guy in a business house working for a promotion.
2: You sure worked hard trying to get fired.
1: Won't be long now. Believe me, you'll never see me back in this lousy place.
2: I suppose you've got a nice little nest egg planted someplace?
1: Tell the truth, I haven't.
2: You know, I always had you pegged for a smart guy.
1: So what?
2: So I still think you are, but you just need to get ways to yourself.
1: What do you mean by that?
2: Well, you've been running a racket through the mails. What did it get you beside a stretch and a stir?
1: Cleaned up $6,000 or $7,000 a year.
2: Chicken feed. Listen, Bill, when I get out of here, I got a nest egg of $45,000.
1: Where?
2: I knew you were smart, but you don't think I'm sharp enough to tell you where.
1: Now, Joe, I didn't mean it that way. Honest, I didn't.
2: Oh, okay, skip it. I still think you're a right guy.
1: Sure I am. A lot of mugs in here are right guys because they're afraid to be anything else. I'm different.
2: I know it. So I'm going to put you wise to some quick dough.
1: Oh, I get it. Somebody else's nest egg.
2: No, I wouldn't do a thing like that. What do you take me for?
1: I'm sorry, Joe.
2: Besides, I don't know where anybody else's nest egg is.
1: Well, what are you getting at, then?
2: A chance to make some dough for yourself.
1: Hey, wait a minute. If you mean I should go to work, you're talking to the wrong guy. That's a sucker's racket.
2: Well, I know that. I'm trying to tell you to get out of the petty racket, to get in with the gentlemen, the real big shots.
1: Well, how?
2: Have you ever heard of horse racing?
1: Goodness gracious, no. But maybe I could get a book in the library about it.
2: All right, be funny. But that's where the real dough is, if you work it right.
1: I'm listening.
2: And you get to travel about the country a lot, too.
1: I used to do that in my racket. I had to travel.
2: Well, don't worry about that. I'm going to put you in line with the right guys, where you can clean up $30,000 or $40,000 in a year.
1: Hey, that's real potatoes.
2: Sure, and it's as easy as falling off a log.
1: Is that what got you in here?
2: Well, yes and no. I was just a little too strong before I left a certain town.
1: Well, that's different.
2: Now, listen. I'll tell you who to get in touch with when you get out. And you'll never have to worry about coming back to this dump at you.
0: Bill Greeley had little difficulty in contacting the gentlemen big shots and learning their methods of operation. Shortly after his release, he was operating for himself at the Santa Anita racetrack.
3: Now I ask you, Mr. Goodley, could anything be simpler than that?
4: Well, I can hardly believe the money's in my pocket. And after all I've heard about not being able to beat the races.
3: It's just a little matter of knowing how, that's all.
4: It just doesn't seem right. Why, I've spent a lifetime arguing that the only way to make money is to work for it.
3: There's some argument in favor of that, I guess, but I never found it too hard to win a good living.
4: But you haven't been betting. I've been putting up the money for you in the last two races.
3: I know that. I bet on the two races before I met you. I made my money for the day, and that's my sister.
4: Oh, I see. Then if I insist on betting money for you when you give me a winner, it doesn't hurt your sister.
3: No, not a bit.
4: And that makes four winners in a row you picked, eh? My. I sure wish I had met you sooner and gotten on all four of them.
3: Yes, sir. Well, if you'd parlayed those four horses, you'd have a pretty good day's pay.
4: Day's pay? I never made that much money in a week when my factory was running, before the Depression.
3: Oh, there's no use crying over spilled milk.
4: No.
3: You haven't done badly, as it is.
4: Oh, not at all, not at all. I've made over $300. And that much for you.
3: Forget it. Hey, there go the horses. Are you down on Thunder?
4: Oh, yes, indeed. $250.
3: Good.
4: And $100 for you.
3: Now, you won't pay very heavy, but it's better to win $1 than to lose $2.
4: That system appeals to me. Come on, Thunder! Come on, Thunder! Look at that horse riding. Come on. He won, Billy.
3: Of course he did. It was his race right from the start.
4: Oh, this is wonderful. Why, there wasn't another horse in the race.
3: Well, that's another winner in the bank.
4: Yes.
3: Well, nothing to do now but wait for the official report.
4: What do you suppose he paid?
3: Oh, four or five for two. Let's go over to the windows.
4: Yes, let's. Look at that light already. It's a mob.
3: Well, favorites are favorites. Can't help that, you know.
4: Well, here we are. Now, where are those tickets? Why in tarnation can't I ever remember what pocket I put them in?
3: Might as well lose money out of the bank as to lose that.
4: Yes, yes. Oh, yes, here it is. I nearly had heart failure. You go up to the window and collect for me, Bill. I'm too weak.
3: Okay, you stay here, so I'll be sure and find
4: her. Don't worry about that. I'll be here.
5: Did you have that one, mister?
4: Yes, sir. How much did it pay, do you know?
5: $4.20. Had many winners today?
4: 3 in a row.
5: Nice going. Who's your handicapper?
4: Nobody. I just... Well, my partner and I just have a system, that's all.
5: Oh, a system.
4: Yes.
5: Sorry I asked, mister.
4: Oh, that's quite all right, my man.
3: Well, here I am, Mr. Goodley. A friend of mine let me in at the head of the line.
4: Well, now, after this, don't call me mister. Just call me Fred.
3: Okay, Fred. Here's $525. Hey, that's not bad.
4: Rather not. Come on over here and sit down, Bill, so we can talk. The crowd's thinning out.
3: Yeah, that suits me.
4: You know, Bill, at this rate, you and I can really clean up.
3: Now, wait a minute, Fred.
4: Oh, I know I haven't any right to expect you to continue giving me winners, but I'm just a stranger to you.
3: I wasn't going to say that, Fred. What I mean is, you don't really think this money you made today is big, do you?
4: Why, of course I do. What do you mean?
3: Why, this is just chicken feed. And there's always the possibility of a bad day.
4: A bad day?
3: Yeah.
4: Oh. But the good days must surely offset the bad days.
3: Now listen carefully, Fred. Why have any bad days?
4: Yes. What do you mean? I'm kind of mixed up.
3: I mean that I've got a system that's worth $500,000 in 6 months.
4: What?
3: I said a cool $500,000. All I need is a man to work with me that has nerve.
4: Of course you don't know me. But I had plenty of nerve before the Depression. And I'd still have it if I saw a sure chance to clean up.
3: That's all I need. And a little capital.
4: I have a little left from the Depression. It's got to last a long time, though. Are you sure your system's safe?
3: Safe? Listen, Fred. I don't take chances. How much capital have you?
4: Enough for the rest of my life if I take it easy.
3: Remember, I said $500,000 in 6 months.
4: But how do I know?
3: What did I do for you today?
4: Oh, yes, that's right, that's right. Well, I've got $35,000.
3: That's swell. Just enough to keep us absolutely safe.
4: I don't know. You've got to prove to me that it is safe.
3: That's all I ask. I've got the proof in New Orleans. We can leave tonight, and when you see for yourself, you'll know that it's absolutely a cinch.

0: Hiya, Fred.
1: Oh, yes.
0: I thought you might like to read, so I stayed on the observation platform.
1: Well, that blonde you met couldn't have kept you company by any chance.
0: Oh, that. Just passing the time away.
1: Well, I've tried to get you to pass some time away telling me something about this system, but you haven't done it.
0: Let it go. I'll tell you what I've been doing, Fred.
1: Yes?
0: I've just been testing you to see how much nerve you had.
1: Oh.
0: Now I'll explain the whole thing to you.
1: Well, that'll be a relief.
0: Well, I know a telegraph operator in New Orleans who handles all the direct communications from the tracks.
1: A telegraph operator?
0: Yeah. Now, here's the idea. He gets the results of the races before the bookies.
1: Before the bookies, eh? Well?
0: Well, don't you see? If we give him part of the profits, he can let us know the winner in any race before the book even knows the race has started.
1: Why, that's amazing.
0: Sure. Then at the last minute, we lay a heavy bet on the winner. We can't lose.
1: But listen, how will we know if we're in with the bookie? Will your friend phone us?
0: No, that's too dangerous. I told you we've got to play it absolutely safe.
1: Well, I still don't see how we'll get the winner.
0: Why, it's simple. The operator will call a man that we'll have planted in a window that we can see from the bookies.
1: Uh-huh.
0: When he gets the flash, he'll hold up a big number in the window.
1: And we see it and bet before the book gets his flash.
0: There you are, plain as the nose on your face. We play it about once a week to hold down suspicion and cash in heavy.
1: Well, it seems almost too good to be true.
0: That's it, Fred. Too good to be true. But you and I clean up. Oh, here, let's get our bags. We're almost at the station.
1: It's so simple. I wonder no one ever thought of it before.
0: Because it is so simple. It's too obvious.
1: Oh, the old adage about never seeing what's right before your eyes.
0: That's just it. Now, come on, let's go.
1: Hello. Will you please have Mr. Greeley paged again in the lobby? What? Yes, I know you've been paging him for an hour, but I'm very anxious to... Sorry. He just came in the door now. Thank you.
0: Hello, Fred.
1: Hello.
0: Sorry I was gone so long.
1: Well, where in the world have you been? We no sooner get in this hotel room than you leave and say you'll be back in 15 minutes. You've been gone for 3 hours.
0: Oh, I didn't realize it was so long. But I met a lot of old acquaintances, and you know how it is.
1: Well, how about this telegraph operator? I didn't pay your train fare down here just so you could meet a lot of friends.
0: That's all been taken care of, Fred. I called Charlie's hotel and left word for him to come here at 3:30.
1: Well, it's after that now.
0: He'll be here any second, don't worry.
1: You can't blame me for being nervous. I've got a lot of money at stake.
0: It takes money to make money. Think how much you're going to make.
1: Why haven't you ever worked this scheme before?
0: I told you, I didn't have the capital.
1: It seems to me that it would work with $20 just as well as with $20,000.
0: We got to pay the telegraph man off with plenty of sugar.
1: Oh.
0: He's the one that's taking all the risk.
1: Oh, yes, I guess that's right.
0: Oh, that must be Charlie now. Let me do the talking.
2: Well, hello, Charlie.
3: Hello.
2: Boy, it sure is good to see you. Come on in.
3: Yeah, it's mighty good to see you too,
0: Fred. Charlie, I want you to meet a very close friend of mine, Fred Goodley.
3: Hiya, Fred.
1: I'm glad to know you, Charlie. You're the telegraph operator, aren't you?
3: Hey, how did he know that?
0: Oh, now, take it easy, Charlie. Sit down. We'll get right to the point.
1: Yes, do, Charlie. I'm sure you'll be very interested.
3: Oh, I get it. You want to work that record you talked to me about a couple of years ago,
0: yeah,
3: huh?
0: You remember how it worked?
3: Sure, and my answer is still nothing doing.
0: Oh, well, now, wait a minute, Charlie.
3: Wait, nothing. I like you, Bill. I'd do anything for you that's reasonable, but that's too risky.
1: I told you it wasn't safe, and I've had this trip for nothing.
3: Oh, don't get me wrong, Fred. It's safe for you. I give you the winner before the bookie gets it, and you can't lose. But do you know what would happen to me if I got caught?
4: That's where Fred comes in, Charlie. He's got real dough.
3: Real dough, eh?
4: Sure, you take the risk. But just give us one winner a week, and we cut three ways on the profits. You'll make enough in 6 weeks to retire.
3: Yeah, how much dough has he got?
4: 35,000 smackers.
3: Oh, yeah. Wow. See, now you're talking.
4: Of course. What do you say?
3: And let's see. If I waited for a winner that paid about 10 to 1, that'd be $350,000.
1: Oh, well, it makes me a little dizzy just to think of it.
3: Okay, boys, I'll do it. It's in the bag.
4: Well, now all we got to do is figure the details.
3: Yeah. You remember Wish Egan's book joint, don't you?
4: I'll say. They'll take any kind of a bet.
3: Well, I got a little grudge against that joint. We'll take them for plenty.
1: Who's going to take care of the number from the window?
4: We'll have to get somebody we can trust.
3: I got it. I'll put my own son in there.
4: Yeah.
3: That fixes everything. Shall we pull it tomorrow?
4: Well, that's swell with me. How about you, Fred? Well, think you can wait that long?
1: Oh, yes, sure. I'm not in that big a hurry.
4: And you better scram, Charlie.
3: Yeah.
4: Wouldn't do us any good for you to be seen around here too much. Yeah. No use taking any chances.
3: No, I'm practically on my way now. You'll be watching. And I'll see that the kid gets the number up a few minutes before he can get this flag.
4: Yeah, that's it. So long.
3: Yeah.
1: Goodbye, Charlie.
3: Yeah.
1: I'm mighty glad to have met you.
3: Same here, old boy. Don't forget, one third of the profit's for me.
4: Okay. You'll get yours. I'll beat it now.
3: Well, I'm off.
5: Get your bets in, folks. They'll soon be off at 10:08 in a second. Get your bets in
1: now,
5: folks.
1: Oh, I can't stand this thing much longer, Bill. I'm terribly nervous.
4: Oh, take it easy, Fred.
1: Oh, we've been hanging around here all day. Why doesn't Charlie give us that flash?
4: You know as well as I do. He's waiting for the right odds.
1: They'd shoot us if they caught us.
4: How are they going to catch us?
1: Well, these fellows can't be so dumb. They run this bookie joint.
4: They aren't dumb. They're smart. We're just smarter, that's all.
1: Well, I certainly
5: blast
1: hope so.
5: Off for bets on the second at Santa Anita. They're ready to go. Get your bets in now. Don't hold it. They're robbed at Santa Anita.
1: I'm going out and get another cup of coffee.
4: I'll be sure and get back here in time for the next race.
1: Don't worry. I'll be back.
5: At the quarter, come quickly by a length, Boston boy, by a half, and never tarry by a half.
4: My gosh, where have you been? They're at the post for the third.
1: Has he flashed the number yet?
4: No, but if he had, you wouldn't have been here.
1: Hey, wait a minute. There it is. Number 10.
4: That's what a gal. Go put 35 grand on her nose.
1: I only have 20 with me.
4: I thought you said you had 35. What's the idea?
1: I lost my nerve.
4: Didn't I tell you it was a sure thing? Okay. Get it in before it's too late.
1: All right. But I wish I was back in California.
4: Nuts. Put 20 grand on what a gal.
5: Last chance for bets on the third at Santa Anita, folks. Don't miss it. You'll wish you made a bet in a few moments. Last chance to get your bets in for the third at Santa Anita. They're at the post and ready to go. They get those bets. That's all. They're off.
4: Hey, did you get it down?
1: Yes, $20,000. Well, I'm afraid to listen.
5: That's a quarter running make by a link, Scotchland by a half, Bitterman by an X, trouble fourth.
1: Where's what to go? Hey, she didn't even get a call.
4: Well, keep your shirt on. The race has just started.
5: That's a half. It's running mate by an X, 50 by a half a length, Scotchland by a link. Coming up fast in fourth place is what I got.
1: There she is.
4: Moving up. Come on.
5: The three quarters is running mate by a length, 50 by a length, the what a gal by a half a length.
1: Oh, come on, what a gal. Come on.
4: Hey, pipe down. They'll think you never bet before.
1: Well, I never won like this before. Come on, what
5: there
1: a gal. Come on.
5: It's running mate by a neck, what a gal by a nose, a 50 by a length.
1: Oh, you get up there. Get up there, run.
5: There's the winner, number 10, what a gal.
1: Oh, it worked, Bill. It worked.
4: Shut up.
1: Oh, I'm sorry. I'm sorry, but I'm too excited. I think I'm going to have a stroke. What did it pay?
4: About 9-1.
1: Oh, that's $180,000.
4: Right.
1: Oh, this is marvelous, marvelous. Oh, if I had only bet $35,000.
4: Well, I told you. Wait a minute. There's the PA.
5: Correction on the third race at Santa Anita. What a gal came in first and was disqualified for rough tactics. That makes running mate the winner, Christy Place and Scotchland Show.
1: Oh, my God. I'm sick.
4: Hey, that's the only thing that could go wrong with this racket. And it had to happen to us on the first try.
1: Oh, my $20,000.
4: Oh, well, yeah, don't blame me.
1: No, only myself.
4: Oh, forget it. We'll get it back next week.
1: Oh, no. No, I couldn't stand it again. I'm sick now. I'm going home with what little I have left.
4: Well, I sure am sorry, Fred.
1: Goodbye. I'll pay the hotel bill, and you can get out of town with $50,000.
4: Some people just haven't any nerve at all. They just don't know how to take it. Can I come back into the operating quarters of this here bookshop?
3: Don't tell me he's gone already, Bill.
4: Charlie, he's gone, and he took hook, line, and sinker with him.
3: Bill, you're an artist. Wait till he gets tonight's paper and finds out that Watergal wasn't even in the race.
4: He won't even look. But anyway, you and I will be far, far away by then. Hey, did you give Wash Egan his cut for the use of his PA system?
3: Yeah, he's going to take a vacation, so if the sucker comes back, the place will be under new management.
4: $20,000. You know, I never realized there were so many ways of getting a thrill out of a horse racing.
6: Following season at Santa Anita, detectives Lefty James and Joe Filkus were closely watching a well-dressed man who answered the description of a certain Bill Greeley.
7: You got him picked out yet, boys?
4: I believe so, John. Here, pull the old stuff again.
7: Yes, sir. I'll be right back.
8: I beg your pardon, but I couldn't help noticing that you seem to be winning a lot of money.
4: Well, thank you, ma'am. I do right well. I'm pretty lucky.
8: Oh, it isn't luck when you win on every race. And I've seen you send your man to bet on every single race, and he's come back with the winnings every time.
4: Oh, I didn't mean to attract attention.
8: Oh, we see these things at the track, you know. I wonder, would you mind telling me who you're playing in this race?
0: Well, I don't do that ordinarily. It cuts down the odds, you know.
8: Oh, please. Now, we've all seen you win so much, it wouldn't hurt to share a little. Oh, come on, let's all in on
0: it. All right, then. I'm playing Wondrous.
9: Wondrous? Why, 60-1.
0: That's right. Well, you needn't play him if you don't want to. You asked me. Go ahead, John.
7: Get
0: that bet down.
8: Well, if Wondrous is good enough for you, I'll take a chance. I'm going to put $50 on him. Are you paying him on the nose?
0: Why, of course.
9: By golly, if she's game, so am I. Yes. I'll put $100 on him. Let's go. Come on.
0: There's no need of you people going to the windows yourself.
8: Oh?
0: You might miss some of the race. I'll have my man place your bets for you.
8: Oh.
0: Now, here, John, get a list of these bets.
7: Yes, sir.
9: Are you sure you can trust him to come back?
7: Well,
0: he's got $500 of my money.
8: Yes, I'll certainly let him place my bet for me. Here you are. Here's my $50. Now put it right on his nose.
7: Yes, sir.
9: All right. Here's $100 for me.
7: Yes, sir.
0: Hurry up, John. They're almost ready to go.
7: Yes,
8: sir. Oh, I do so hope you pick another winner. I've lost all day.
9: Well, it won't be long now. I hope he gets those bets in.
0: He'll make it all right and wait for the payoff.
8: Well, you certainly sound optimistic. Oh, come on, let's get a better view of the race.
0: The way it goes. Pick them right all day and lose it all in the last race. Well, I've got to be going.
10: Did you get all that, Joe?
11: Yeah, and I spotted that color boy, too.
10: Good. Watch him and collar him. I'll keep an eye on this tout. He looks like he might be the one that took Goodley down at New Orleans.
11: I was just thinking that. There goes my man toward that big car. See you later.
10: Yeah.
12: Oh, are you leaving? There's one more race yet.
0: Yes, I'm leaving. Why?
12: I noticed you've been winning. I thought maybe you'd pick one for me.
0: Oh, I see. Well, I haven't done badly. I did miss the last one, though.
12: Well, if we could pick them all, no one would be working.
0: You're right there. Well, I'm picking Charlie Boy. If you want to bet it, I'll take care of it for you. My man won't be back.
12: Charlie Boy? Well, that's a long shot if one ever ran.
0: Now, if you'll wait here, I'll place the bet for you. I'm just going down to the windows now.
12: All right, if you don't mind. Here's $20.
0: Right.
12: Put it on Charlie Boy the same way you're playing him. I'll wait here.
0: I'll be right back with the money,
12: just... Sure. Go ahead. I'll be following you, too. Tom.
10: Yes, sir. After this race, drift over that big Cadillac we spotted and tell me which horse wins.
13: Right, sir. And shall I bring the two people who lost on Wondrous?
10: By all means. He's going over to the car without even going near the paramutual windows. I thought so.
12: Oh, Tom, don't wait too long after the race is over. I'll be needing you.
11: So you're John.
7: That's me, sir.
11: What do you do for a living?
7: I drive this here car for Colonel Greeley, sir.
11: Where's he?
7: Over to the races, sir. That's what we come out here for.
11: Well, you're under arrest.
7: Yeah. Huh? Well, what for?
11: Never mind the charge. I'll tell you in detail when we get you to headquarters.
7: Yes,
11: just
7: sir,
11: get in the car and we'll wait for your boy.
7: Yeah, but, wait a minute, white folks. I ain't done nothing.
11: Nothing but help rob about 5 or 6 people a day since the meet started.
7: Why, boss.
11: We've had a line on you for several days.
7: Me?
11: Shut up. Here comes Greeley.
14: Hey, John, where are you?
11: Answer him, but don't get out.
7: Here I is, boss.
14: Run, boss. The cops has got me.
9: Hey, wait a minute.
0: I've got no time to fool with you. That horse lost.
9: Stop where you are. I'm an officer.
0: So you're a copper, huh? I might have known.
10: Yeah, it wouldn't have made any difference. We had you spotted anyway.
0: You had us spotted? Who tipped you off?
10: Nobody tipped us off. A man by the name of Goodley signed a complaint. And we just figured you'd be out here during the meet.
0: Have all that dumb luck.
10: Forget the postmortems. Let's get back to your car. Your helper's there.
0: John tried to keep me from getting caught.
10: Oh, well, there should be some reward for such loyalty.
0: Yeah, there will be. I got enough salt away to take care of both of us after we get out.
10: We'll see if we can't take care of you too long for that to do you any good.
0: Don't make me laugh. I got a cracked lip.
10: Here's your car. Go on. Wait. Well, here's the man we've been wanting.
11: This is indeed a happy occasion. We got one less rap to worry about. And he'll be happy to rejoin dear old friends at Walla Walla after he gets out of San Quentin.
0: Yeah, you guys think of everything, don't you?
7: Boss, I sure is sorry they got you. I tried to warn you.
0: I know you did. It was no go, though. This flatfoot was right on me before I got started.
7: What are we going to do now, boss?
0: Beat this rap. They can't prove a thing. They forgot to get those suckers we fleeced. And Goodley couldn't even prove he's alive.
10: Crooks forget things so easily, like jail terms and parole violations. And the fact that you took some of my money, too.
0: Yeah. No wonder you were so easy to take.
10: Well, here comes Tom. It seems he has some friends in tow.
11: Do you suppose it's possible that Mars Greeley here might know them?
4: Sure, I know them. They're the suckers we worked today.
8: That's him. That's the miserable wretch that got my $50. He didn't even place the bet. Oh, I didn't think any man could think so low.
9: Why, I'd like to take a poke at him. Hand over my $100 or else.
10: Now, take it easy, you people. No one's going to hurt anybody. We're the law, and we'll see you get your money back.
8: Well, then, give it to us. Give it to us. I just must get home to my little darlings. They haven't had their catnip today, and they'll be simply furious with me.
9: Yeah. My cat wants a nip also.
11: We told you to get your money, didn't we? Well, you'll have to wait till we get it cleared up at headquarters.
8: Oh, very well.
11: Tom, you get the name and address of these people and report to Lefty and me at headquarters. We'll take these men down and book them.
13: Yes, sir. You want me to bring this car in, or shall I bring the squad car?
10: Oh, we'll go in Colonel Greeley's car. After you finish, bring in the car we used.
13: Right. I'll be in soon.
10: Well, it's an open and shut case, Greeley.
11: Nothing to it. You're the same as on your way to jail right now.
7: I sure wishes I never got in this business.
4: Yeah, quit your belly aching. We got enough to live on the rest of our lives when we get out of the jug.
7: Excuse me, boss. You don't mean when. You mean if we get out.
6: In just a moment, we will give you the concluding facts about our program. But before we close, friends, I'd like to say, don't forget to visit the red and white Rio Grande station in your neighborhood tomorrow morning and take on your first tankful of the new all-purpose Rio Grande crack. Remember, this great new gasoline embodies twice as many power-producing ingredients as found in ordinary fuel, so expertly united as to give you longer mileage, smoothness, speed, and power than you ever enjoyed before. Join the drivers of police cars, fire engines, and other public-serving equipment in appreciation of this great, all-purpose Rio Grande crack. And now, Mr. Joseph L. Carr.
15: Bill Greeley and his companion were found guilty of grand theft bunco. Greeley was returned to Washington to finish his term under a previous conviction. He is learning the old lesson that crime cannot pay.

Los Angeles Police calling all cars. Attention all cars. A cancellation of broadcast 285 regarding a suspicious character. Suspect in this case is now in custody. That's all. Rosenquist.

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2: 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You're assigned to Juvenile Bureau. 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
3: Dragnet, the documented drama of an actual crime. For the next 30 minutes, in cooperation with the Los Angeles Police Department, you will travel step by step on the side of the law through an actual case from official police files. From beginning to end, from crime to punishment, Dragnet is the story of your police force in action.
7: It was Thursday, November 4th. It was windy in Los Angeles. We were working the day watch out of Georgia Street Juvenile Bureau. My partner's Ben Romero. The boss is Captain Bowling, Commander Juvenile Division. My name's Friday. It was 2:45 p.m. when we got to Charter High School. Main entrance.
8: Which way, Joe?
7: I don't know. We can ask this boy. Hey, son.
9: Yeah?
7: Where's the principal's office?
9: Straight down the hall. Last door on the left.
7: Thank you.
8: What's all the noise about?
9: Football rally. We're playing Piedmont today. Probably lose.
8: Can't beat confidence like that. Kids are sure funny nowadays.
7: Yeah. Check that sign.
8: Mm-hmm. Junior prom. $1.25 for couple.
7: Makes you feel old, doesn't it?
8: I never did go to those high school dances.
7: How come?
8: Couldn't dance. Wife says I still can't.
10: Yes, sir?
7: Like to see Mr. Chase?
10: Could I have your names, please?
7: Romero and Friday.
10: Oh, yes, he's expecting you. You can go right in. That door, then.
8: Thank you, ma'am.
7: Mr. Chase?
11: Yes?
7: My name's Friday. I talked to you on the phone.
11: Oh, yes, certainly, Sergeant. Have a chair.
7: Thank you. This is my partner, Ben Romero.
11: How do you do, sir?
8: Hi, Mr. Chase.
11: Sit down. Certainly glad to see you, gentlemen. I'm at the end of my rope.
7: Would you mind briefing us, Mr. Chase? How did all this trouble start?
11: I don't know how it started. I don't know why. But here's the result, Sergeant. This dress, bloodstains on it.
7: Mm-hmm. What's the story?
11: A woman stormed in here and said her daughter came home from school yesterday wearing this dress. And she told her mother she'd been knifed here at the school.
7: Mm-hmm. How many cases like this have you had?
11: 21 in the past 3 weeks.
7: Why didn't you notify us?
11: Believe me, Sergeant, I didn't know which way to turn. When I first learned about these knifings, I wanted to call in the police, but some of the girls who'd been cut, the parents didn't want it reported. The publicity, the notoriety, they didn't want it.
8: Hope you realize, Mr. Chase, that it's a pretty serious business.
11: Believe me, I did realize. What could I do? The knifings had to be stopped. The parents didn't want them reported. I've tried everything humanly possible to find out who's responsible.
7: What have you tried, Mr. Chase?
11: Well, I called on some of the older students from the boys' council. I placed them all over the grounds of the buildings and told them to keep an eye out.
7: No results, huh?
11: The knifings have gone right on. This past week, they've even gotten worse. Oh, that reminds me. Just a moment, please.
10: Yes, Mr. Chase?
11: Doris, would you get Jim Travers, please? Have him come to my office right away.
10: Yes, Mr. Chase.
11: Travers is head of the boys' council. He helped organize the system of guards. He might be able to give you some information.
7: You said a minute ago that the situation has been worse this past week. You mean the knifings have gotten more frequent?
11: More frequent and more serious. One girl was cut very badly this morning. She had to be sent home.
8: Are most of these girls cut in pretty much the same manner?
11: The school nurse treated some of them. She says it looked to her as though the girls had been slashed with a very sharp knife, probably a razor.
7: Is there any definite time pattern to these knifings?
11: All of them happen between periods when the students change classes. The corridors are pretty well crowded, and that's why it's so difficult to pin it down to any one person.
7: I see. How about the victims themselves, Mr. Chase? Is there any set pattern there?
11: That's what has me frightened.
7: How do you mean?
11: Most of the victims are rather pretty girls. Whoever's doing this seems to have a preference for them. It's frightening when you think of what kind of mind the person must have.
7: It's a little more than frightening, Mr. Chase.
11: Huh?
7: A person with a knife must be a mental case, probably a dangerous one. I don't think he's going to be satisfied with just knifing the girls.
11: Killing?
7: Possible, if we let it go much longer.
12: You wanted to see me, Mr. Chase?
11: Come in, Jim.
12: I would have come sooner. I was tied up with a rally committee.
11: Jim, this is Sergeant Friday and Sergeant Romero, police officers.
8: Right, Jim.
11: They're here to investigate the knifings. I thought maybe you'd be able to help out with some information.
12: Well, I still have the fellows on the council watching the corridors. We haven't seen anything yet.
7: Well, do you have any time after the rally, Jim? We'd like to have you show us around.
12: Okay, Sergeant.
8: Is the school nurse still in her office? I'd like to talk to her, too.
11: I think so. Jim, when does Miss Wesley go home?
12: 3:30 on Thursday, Mr. Chase. I'll tell her to stay on a few minutes.
7: That's fine. We'll meet you outside the office here.
12: Okay, I'll see you later, then.
8: Right.
7: Is school out for the day?
11: Yes, it is.
8: Guess we'll have to wait till morning to interview the victims.
11: The first class is at 8 o'clock. I'll have the girls assemble in the classroom next to my office.
7: All right, Mr. Chase. Thank you.
11: I'll be right back, Doris.
10: Yes,
11: see you gentlemen now.
7: Looks like the rally's just breaking up, huh?
11: 3 o'clock now. The game's at 3:30.
8: The kids certainly jam up the corridor.
7: Come on, come on.
13: Let us through here. Let us through, please.
14: All right. The rest of you go about your business. Go on now.
7: What's the matter, young lady? What's the trouble?
10: Patty was so very lost and just fainted.
14: What's the matter with her?
10: Look at her dress. It's covered with blood.
7: An ambulance was called, and the injured girl was taken to Georgia Street Receiving Hospital, where she was treated for a cut on her right forearm and a deep slash across her hips. She was not in serious condition. It was the doctor's opinion that the wounds had been inflicted either by a very sharp knife or, more probably, a razor. A detail of plainclothesmen were dispatched to Charter High School to keep the grounds and quarters under strict surveillance until further notice. At 7:30 the next morning, policewoman Lorraine Jensen, Ben and I met at the high school with Principal Chase and Jim Travers, the head of the boys' council. By 9 a.m., all of the 21 knifing victims were assembled in one of the empty classrooms. Policewoman Jensen outlined our plan of questioning.
15: May I have your attention, please? This isn't going to take very long, girls, but I will have to ask you to cooperate with us. Try to remember every detail of the time and the place that the knifings occurred. Do you all have a report form to write on?
7: Yeah, they're all set.
15: We'd like to have you write three things. First, exactly where you

0: The top of the stairs is best, Sergeant.
1: Okay.
0: If you stand back a little from the railing, no one down below can tell if they're being watched either.
1: Okay.
0: I'm pretty much interested in police work. You know, the lie detector stuff.
1: Uh-huh. Can you keep on going here?
0: One more flight.
1: All right.
0: I wrote a paper once on the lie detector for our physiology class. The teacher liked it.
1: That's so?
0: Yeah. I've been reading how they take fingerprints, cloth imprints, and all that. Pretty interesting. Here we are. We can keep an eye on the whole corridor from here.
1: Okay.
0: What detail do you officers work out of?
1: Georgia Street Juvenile.
0: You know Lee Jones or Ray Pinker?
1: Oh, yeah.
0: I've read a lot about the crime lab.
1: Why don't you come downtown some afternoon? We'll show you around.
0: That'd be swell.
1: Okay.
0: Must be interesting, meeting all kinds of people and watching how they behave, you know.
1: Yeah, it's interesting. During the recess, while the students moved from classroom to classroom, we kept the main corridor under close surveillance. The other men from Juvenile Bureau covered the rest of the corridors. We kept an eye on the main corridor during the third recess between periods at 11 a.m. Again, no results. At 11:30, Travers went to check with the members of the Boys' Council to set up the noontime watch. Ben and I went back to the classroom on the main floor to check with Policewoman Jensen. We helped her tally the results of the questioning of the girl victims that morning.
2: Let's see, 17, 18, 19. Well, that takes care of the
1: lies. I
2: see. There it is. Now what's it mean?
1: Well, 12 say they were knifed on the main corridor. 3 knifed outside the building. 4 on the stairway. 2 in a classroom.
3: The times they list. Doesn't look like there's any pattern there.
1: How about the suspects that they wrote down?
2: That's even got me beat. We've got more of them than we have victims. Here. There's 4 pages of names. Some of the girls wrote down as many as 5 suspects.
3: Well, that's going to help a lot.
1: How many altogether?
2: Let's see. 34.
3: Oh, hi, Mr. Case.
4: Did you find out anything?
1: Well, it didn't turn out too well. Nothing definite.
4: Terrible morning. Parents calling up, newspapers. I don't know. Certainly out of my hands.
1: Are there any assemblies scheduled for this afternoon?
4: Yes, after the 5th period. Why?
1: Well, I think maybe you better cancel it. Seems like every time the kids are crowded together, we just ask for trouble.
4: All right, I'll have it canceled.
1: Fine. Something else, Mr. Chase.
4: Yes?
1: The girls that we had in this room this morning, the victims, we'd like to have every one of them brought back here after the next class, can't we?
4: All right, Sergeant. I'll have excuse slips sent to each one.
1: Thank you, sir.
2: Gives you the chills. Those kids getting cut up in broad daylight.
1: Whoever it is, the guy's got a stomach for it.
2: How do you know it's a guy?
1: It's as good a guess as any. How about the school employees, the janitors, and the rest of them?
2: Checked them all out this morning.
1: When we get the girls back here, we'll go through the same routine. One thing we missed the last time we talked to them.
0: Yeah?
1: We ask them to pick suspects. We might have more luck if we have a bigger choice.
2: Well, how do you mean?
1: Well, instead of asking them to pick out somebody, we'll tell them to list the names of every person who was around them or near them when they were cut.
3: It might work if we can spot a couple of repeats on the list.
5: Sergeant, they want you downstairs. Hurry.
1: Come on, Ben.
0: What's the matter?
5: It's terrible, terrible. I found her.
1: You found who?
5: Betty Price.
1: Where?
5: Downstairs, unconscious. I'm afraid.
1: What do you mean you're afraid?
5: I'm not sure she's alive.
1: We located the unconscious girl in a corner of the basement near the rear entrance to the girls' locker room. She'd been cut severely about the face and arms. At Georgia Street Receiving Hospital, she was given an immediate blood transfusion. In addition to her wounds, she was also treated for shock. We questioned the victim. She stated that she did not see the person who attacked her. Later that afternoon, she was removed to her own home upon the advice of her family physician. 1:35 p.m., Ben and I got back to the high school and checked in with Policewoman Lorraine Jensen.
3: How'd the last station turn out, Lorraine?
2: Great, a lot better. It was a good idea, Joe.
1: Yeah? How'd we come out?
2: Pretty good. Yeah, the list they made out. 21 of them.
3: Uh-huh.
2: Each girl listed an average of 8 persons around her at the time she was knifed.
1: Yeah.
2: There's one name that occurs on 19 of these 21 lists. Here, Joe.
1: Jim Travers.
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7: If you smoke a long cigarette, it will be in your interest to listen to a typical case history of a Fatima smoker.
6: It's the case of Mr. Frank Fenton, well-known author and Hollywood screenwriter. This is his actual signed statement.

0: When a writer gets absorbed in his work, he loses track of time. Smokes more than usual. Now, this happens often to me. 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Fatima is extra mild. I agree it's wise to smoke extra mild, Fatima.
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4: Friday, November 5th, 1:45 p.m. Ben and I started checking on Jim Travers. In the registrar's files, he was listed as James Kirkland Travers, 17 years old. He was a well-known, popular student. He was a fine athlete. He was from a well-to-do family. His father was the head of an engineering firm. His mother was from one of the oldest families in the city. During his 3.5 years at Charter High, Jim Travers had maintained close to an A average in his studies. He'd been president of his class since freshman year, and he'd held numerous other class offices. We interviewed his teachers. They had nothing but praise for Travers. They tabbed him as a brilliant young man with an excellent future. We asked about Travers' friends, who he palled around with. We picked up a small lead. We were told that he had very few, if any, close personal friends among the students, but he did have one girl at the high school he was especially fond of. Her name was Barbara Ferris, a tall, dark-haired girl, exceptionally pretty. Her scholastic record was almost as high as Travers. 2 p.m., policewoman Lorraine Jensen and I interviewed the girl in a small room off the principal's office.
5: We're not singling you out, Barbara. We're interviewing most of the girls in the upper classes.
6: You mean about what's been happening around school?
4: Yes, that's right.
6: Well, I don't know much about it. I was talking to Jim Travers last night. He's a friend of mine. He told me why you were here.
5: How long have you known Jim Travers, Barbara?
6: Oh, since freshman year, I guess.
5: Mm-hmm. You go steady with him?
6: Well, we don't like to call it that, but I guess so. We go to the dances together. Sometimes we go to the show on weekends.
7: Do you go out with him very often?
6: No, not very often. Jim's usually pretty busy. He studies a lot.
7: Does he go out with other girls, do you know?
6: Well, no, I don't. Once he went out with Betty Fisher. He said he didn't like her much. Betty's kind of a party girl. Jim likes to talk about things. You know, physiology, books, stuff like that.
5: Do you get along with him pretty well?
6: We get along fine. Sometimes he's moody, but I guess I am too.
5: Could you tell us a little more about Jim? What's he like?
6: Well, what do you want to know that for? Is there anything wrong?
7: No, it's just routine questioning, Barbara. We have to check on everybody.
6: Oh, I see. Well, Jim's certainly all right. He's like the rest of the fellows at school, I guess. Only he's smarter than most of them.
7: Well, is there anything maybe that's odd about him that you noticed? Anything very different?
6: No, not that I've noticed. He's always been pretty bashful, up until this last year anyway. He's still that way sometimes when we go out on dates.
7: How do you mean? How is he bashful?
6: You know, about girls and things. He's always nice, though. He's not always thinking about necking and stuff like most of them.
5: You mean he's not the romantic type?
6: Well, he can be romantic when he wants to. Once we parked outside my house after a dance, he's always nice. It was just this one time.
5: What was that?
6: Well, he kissed me and then he twisted my arm behind my back. He kept twisting it for no reason.
5: Yeah?
6: I told him it hurt me, but he wouldn't let go. He kept twisting my arm.
7: What did he say?
6: That's what was so funny. He said, I like you better than any girl I know.
7: Yeah?
6: Then he said, that's why I'm hurting you.
4: After talking with Barbara Ferris, we had a pretty good idea that Jim Travers was the suspect we wanted. But because of his fine background and his record, we realized that we'd have to prove beyond any question of a doubt that he was the guilty person. We had only one thing to go on besides the information Barbara Ferris had given us. During the morning recesses, when Travers was with Ben and I was watching the corridors, not one knifing took place. When we had left Travers and gone downstairs to check with policewoman Jensen, the girl had been found slugged and cut at the rear of the girls' locker room. 2:30 p.m., Ben and I met with the suspect.
8: How's it going, Sergeant? Any luck?
9: Not much, Jim. What's that, another rally?
8: No, a band practice.
4: Junior prom's tonight, isn't it?
8: Yeah. You talked to the girl whose knife downstairs, huh? Did you find out anything?
7: No, not much. You want to stick with us this afternoon? I think you might be able to help us out.
8: Sure. I've got the fellows on the council standing by if you want them.
9: Fine. Let's go outside, huh? Got something to tell you.
8: Sure, okay. We can go out this way. I certainly appreciate your letting me tag along. Hope I can help you.
7: I think you can, Jim. So when we talked to those girls this morning, we drew up a new list of possible suspects.
8: Yeah?
7: Funny thing, one of the names on the list was yours.
8: Well, I've got nothing to hide.
9: Well, we'll make a systematic check of each name on the list and start with yours.
8: Well, will we have to go on the lie detector? I'd like to try that. I never saw one. Only pictures of
7: them. No, you won't have to go through that. It'll just be a couple of questions, and then we're going to check your locker.
8: Okay, I'd be glad to show you.
9: Does this take us to the locker room?
8: Yeah, we can cut through here.
7: Say, when we were questioning those girls this morning, some of them said that they saw you in different parts of the building when the night things took place.
8: What do you mean?
7: Well, your location didn't exactly jibe with your classroom schedule. In other words, your class was on the third floor, but you were seen down in the main corridor. Now, how do you account for that?
8: Well, you see, I usually take walks between periods. Sitting in classrooms makes me nervous sometimes, you know.
7: Uh-huh.
8: Here, I'll get the door.
7: Uh-huh.
8: Any other questions I can answer, Sergeant?
7: No, that's all.
9: How did you happen to get interested in police work, Jim? You said your father was an engineer, didn't you?
8: Yeah, that's right. I don't know how I got into it. I just took to it, I guess. I always like to watch people's reactions and their behavior. Fascinating. The locker room's down this way.
9: Okay. What are you planning on doing when you graduate? College?
8: Yeah, I guess so. Dad wants to send me to MIT.
7: It's a good school.
8: Yeah. Say, if you ever have the time, I'd sure like to see some of the ballistics equipment down at the police crime lab. I've read up on ballistics quite a bit, too.
7: Oh, is that so?
8: Yeah. The polygraph lie detector. That's my favorite, though. Wonderful machine.
9: Mm-hmm.
8: Imagine charting positive and negative reactions like that. It's marvelous.
7: Yeah, it is.
8: Say, have either one of you ever read Dawson's treatise? I think it's called The Psychology of the Criminal Mind. You ever read it?
7: I think we had that in training, didn't we, Ben?
9: Something like that, yeah.
8: How about Criminal Behavior and Its Basis, Maxwell's book? Did you ever read that one?
7: No, I don't think I did.
8: It's a great book. I got quite a few textbooks on crime. The one on sex crimes I just got is very good.
9: Mm-hmm. This locker room?
8: Yeah, I almost went past it. My lock is down this way.
7: How do you shave, Jim? You use an electric razor or a safety razor?
8: Me? Electric razor. They're the best.
7: Yeah, they're a lot easier to use.
8: Here it is. I'll open it for you.
7: Mm-hmm. Ben, you got those envelopes?
9: Yeah, here they are.
7: Okay, would you step aside there, Jim?
8: Yeah, sure.
7: We'll get some dust staples from the shelf here. All right, there you are, Ben. You want to mark it?
9: No. Jim Travers, dust scrapings, locker.
7: All right. Let's see here. Here's some more scrapings from the bottom of the locker this time, huh?
9: Okay, I'll seal these envelopes. Oh, here's a nail file.
7: Okay, Jim. Now, will you hold out your right hand?
8: Hmm? Oh, yeah. Okay.
7: Hold an envelope under his hand, will you, Ben? Mm-hmm. Catch the nail scrapings.
9: Yeah. Here we are.
8: Say, what's all this for, Sergeant?
7: Oh, it's just routine with everybody, Jim. Just gonna take some sample specimens to run through the spectrograph.
8: The spectrograph?
7: Mm-hmm. Now, let me scrape that middle fingernail a little.
8: Oh, okay.
7: That's it. Now the index finger.
8: What about the spectrograph?
9: We use it all the time.
8: Well, it won't work in a case like this, will it?
7: That's all for the right hand, Ben. Don't forget to mark the envelope.
9: Yeah. See, Jim, Travers, scrapings from finger nails of right hand. There we go.
7: All right, now the left hand, Jim.
8: Hmm? Yeah.
7: Well, we don't know if this is going to work or not. It's worth a try. We'll know this afternoon.
8: This afternoon?
7: Yeah. We'll have to run you through on the machine. Hold the envelope a little closer, Ben.
8: Yeah. Well, how's it going to help you?
7: It might tell us what you had for breakfast a week ago. It might tell us what kind of clothes you wore 3 days ago. The kind of objects you came in contact with.
8: Oh. Well, what kind of principle does it operate on?
7: No, I don't know. We can ask Lee Jones. Here, let me get the scrapings from your thumb. All right, there it is, and I'll seal it and mark it, Ben. You want to call the office and tell them we're on our way in?
9: Yeah, I'll be in that room right next to the principal's office.
7: Okay. You can close your locker, Jim. That's all.
8: Yeah, all right.
7: We'll check the things in your pockets when we get to the crime lab. Let's go.
8: That spectrograph must be a marvelous machine.
7: Well, it's worked for us a lot of times. We've got evidence on a suspect that either convicts him or clears him. You'll probably get a kick out of it.
8: Mm, I'd like to see it. You say it tells you everything a person's come in contact with, huh?
7: Yeah, that's right.
8: Could it tell you how I shave?
7: Well, how do you mean?
8: I mean, with an electric razor or a safety razor.
7: Oh, yeah, sure. That's one of the primary things.
8: Mm.
7: I don't know exactly how it works, but it does the job. We'll get Lee Jones to explain it to us.
8: Out this door. We can cut across the courtyard. Well,
7: this is sure nice grounds.
8: Will they keep me long downtown, Sergeant?
7: What do you think, Jim? You know, the strange part about these knifings out here...
8: What's that?
7: Whoever's responsible probably doesn't even realize what he's doing.
8: Yeah.
7: Mentally, he's sick. He's very sick. Best thing for him would be a doctor.
8: Mm-hmm.
7: Just like any other sickness, it's not going to get better by itself.
8: Yeah.
7: The only trouble is, he's just getting his appetite up with these knifings. Now, if he goes much longer...
8: How about that spectrograph, Sergeant? Say, for instance, well, if I happen to hold a knife in my hand, or maybe a razor...
7: Oh, yeah, that is showing the machine. We go in here?
8: Yeah. Terrible thing. Whoever it is. Terrible thing.
7: Yes, it is. Here, Jim.
9: Joe, how's it going?
7: I think he's ready to tell us.
9: Hope so. I expect a good call.
7: All right, son, you want to tell us about it now?
10: I couldn't help myself. I had to do it. I had to. I couldn't sleep. I couldn't study unless I did it. I couldn't help myself.
7: You're responsible for all the knifings, are you?
10: You knew, didn't you? Who told you?
9: You told us, yes.
10: I'm glad you caught me. It was getting worse. Might have been too late. I'm glad you caught me.
7: Why?
10: Barbara. After the prom tonight...
7: Yeah.
10: I was gonna kill her.
11: The story you have just heard was true. Only the names were changed to protect the innocent.
2: On December 15th, the hearing was held in Juvenile Court, Department 38, City and County of Los Angeles, State of California. In a moment, the results of that trial.
1: It's amazing how many long cigarette smokers are changing to extra mild Fatima. Here is the actual report.
12: From coast to coast, extra mild Fatima has more than doubled its smokers.
2: Yes, more and more smokers every day are discovering that Fatima is the king-size cigarette that is extra mild.
1: Extra mild because it contains the finest Turkish and domestic tobaccos superbly blended to make it extra mild, to give it a much different, much better flavor and aroma.
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1: It's wise to smoke extra mild Fatima.
3: It's wise to smoke extra mild Fatima.
2: Seventeen-year-old James Travers was examined by court psychiatrists who found him to be one of the most dangerous mental cases they had ever examined. The boy's parents, who cooperated to the fullest with the police officers and with the court, made only one request, that the boy be committed to a private sanitarium. James Travers is now under confinement at that sanitarium for an indefinite period of time. You have just heard Dragnet, a series of authentic cases from official files. Technical advice for Dragnet comes from the Office of Chief of Police W.A. Wharton, Los Angeles Police Department.
1: Fatima Cigarettes, the best of all long cigarettes, has brought you Dragnet from Los Angeles.
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15: Barry Craig speaking. It all began quietly enough. He walked into my office, stared contemptuously at the rug, sourly at the furniture, and coldly at me. He said,
16: "Good afternoon, Mr. Craig. I am W. Stubbins."
15: "How do you do?"
16: "I am an attorney. I represent Arthur Philip Peterson."
15: "You do, huh?"
16: "You are questioning my word?"
15: "I was just being friendly."
16: "That is not necessary."
15: "Oh, forgive me."
16: "Cha."
15: "Is that annoyance or Russian soup?"
16: "I find your levity irksome, Mr. Craig."
15: "There's no extra charge, Mr. Stubbins."
16: "Were it not for Mr. Peterson's insistence upon hiring you..."
15: "That's Arthur Philip Peterson? Never mind the cha. You might tell me about the case instead of trying to impress me with Mr. Peterson's importance."
16: I shall.
15: "Good.
16: I have here a photograph."
15: "Thanks."
16: "Of Mrs. Peterson. Stella Peterson, to be precise."
15: "Now I have the photograph."
16: "Also on this paper..."
15: "Uh-huh."
16: "The address of the lodgings where Mrs. Peterson was last known to be, plus her last place of employment."
15: "I'm to assume that she no longer lives or works at these addresses?"
16: "That is correct."
15: "And I am to locate her?"
16: "If possible."
15: "How long has it been since she dropped out of sight?"
16: "Oh, 3 months or so."
15: "Somebody wasn't in a hurry."
16: "There were circumstances."
15: "Oh, I'm sure there were. The photograph's nice and clear, but..."
16: "I have also here a physical description of the lady. Age, coloring, height, weight, and so on."
15: "Well, that might help, but it isn't exactly what I had in mind." Says here she was 24. How old is Peterson?"
16: 61.
15: "Well, now we know a lot more. How well do you know Mrs. Peterson?"
16: "I barely know her at all."
15: "Well, in that case, I'll have to see Mr. Peterson. Descriptions are fine, but in a missing persons case like this, you need more. Habits, tastes, so on. They all help."
16: "Seeing Mr. Peterson would do you no good."
15: "Well, why? Is he bashful?"
16: "No. He's dead."
15: With which remark, W. Stubbins decided I had enough information, rose, deposited a check for $500 on my desk, and left. I wondered what the W stood for. The address of Stella Peterson's last known lodging was 1217 West 29th Street. The neighborhood wasn't nice. Unless the photograph was telling lies about Stella's appearance, it wasn't the right neighborhood for her. As a matter of fact, it wasn't the right neighborhood for anyone.
17: Yeah.
15: You're Mrs. Cole, the janitor?
17: Superintendent.
15: Sorry. I've been checking the mailboxes in the hall. Stella Peterson's name isn't on any of them.
17: Why should it be?
15: Well, she lives here, doesn't she?
17: No.
15: Oh, she must have moved then.
17: Not from here, she didn't.
15: Not from here. Mrs. Cole, are you trying to tell me Stella Peterson never lived here?
17: I told you.
15: Oh. She may have been using a different name. If you'll take a look at this photograph, you might recognize her.
17: What would a girl like that be doing in a house like this?
15: Well, that's one of the things I wanted to ask her.
17: Don't bother dropping around with the answer when you find out.
15: You don't recognize her?
17: No.
15: Well, tell me, how long have you been superintendent here?
17: 10 years.
15: Thank you, Mrs. Cole.
17: Don't mention it.
15: One thing puzzles me, though.
17: Yeah?
15: You recognized her name immediately. Didn't ask to have it repeated.
17: That's so.
15: I'm still puzzled.
17: You oughtn't be, mister. What makes you think you're the first one who's been here asking for her?
15: The interview was definitely at an end. Mrs. Cole shut the door in my face. I had no regrets about leaving that house. It was a process that only the dead wouldn't have enjoyed. I climbed into my car and went away. I wondered how big a liar Mrs. Cole was.

0: It took 10 minutes for me to be sure I was being followed by someone in a green car. I decided it was too early in the case to get drastic about it. I let him follow. Stella Peterson's last known place of employment was in the low 50s. It was also something they called itself the 1020 Club. I had the feeling that the only qualifications for joining consisted of being alive and foolish.
1: Hey, you're a little early, pal. If you was a bird, you'd get the worm.
0: And if I were a worm, the bird would get me. I'm looking for Stella Peterson.
1: It so happens I ain't got her around me. Maybe I left her in my other suit.
0: Does the name mean anything to you?
1: It's a girl's name.
0: Well, she may have worked here under another name. Take a look at her picture.
1: Oh, let's you and me both go look for her. Then we'll toss a coin.
0: Why don't you save it for the customer?
1: No sense of humor.
0: Recognize this?
1: That there is a beautiful shade of green.
0: I like the way they engrave those 20s in the corner.
1: Let me have a closer look, huh? Thanks.
0: Yeah. Where do I go to find Stella Peterson?
1: You tried the lost and found department at Grand Central? Hey! You want to be careful snatching a bill like that. You could tear it.
0: I'll be careful.
1: You're not letting me keep it?
0: It's not a sample.
1: Well, like the guy said, easy come, easy go.
0: Which guy?
1: I never heard of him.
0: Well, it's been fun.
1: The last customer offered me 50.
0: He did?
1: Yeah, but I like you better.
0: Why?
1: He only let me look at it. All you come up with was a 20, but at least you let me touch it. So long, pal.
0: The nice thing about being a confidential investigator is you get to meet such lovely people. Even policemen. Well, Lieutenant Rogers.
2: Hello, Barry. Buying me dinner or are you working?
0: Well, maybe we can combine the best features of both, Trav.
2: Name one good feature of working.
0: Well, you get paid for it.
2: I keep forgetting that. Working for the department, it's easy to do. Wouldn't your boss object to your eating on his time?
0: He's dead.
2: I guess he wouldn't object. He must be a lively corpse if he's going around hiring investigators.
0: The name's Arthur Philip Peterson.
2: Oh, very impressive. What's he hired you to investigate?
0: Well, I've got a picture here. See?
2: Hmm. Didn't anyone ever tell him he couldn't take that with him?
0: He's not really trying. He died sometime last week. Heart. That's his wife. She left him more than 3 months ago.
2: Uh-huh. What information do you want stolen from the department?
0: Anything the department has on her. If it has anything.
2: We'll see. What's the front name?
0: Stella.
2: I'll feed it to the gallery boys. What else?
0: A green car keeps driving around behind me. License number 1W17660.
2: You want us to discourage him?
0: No, I'd feel lonely without him. I'd like his name, though, in case we ever meet socially.
2: 1W17660. I've got a couple of hours' work here, Barry. After that, I'll be your guest.
0: Fine. I'll go back to the office. You can call me there. Maybe we'll eat at Willie's Wagon.
2: No, thanks. I've still got scars from the last hamburger I tried to eat there.
0: Well, you can't say the meat isn't fresh.
2: But does it have to be alive?
0: In a couple of hours, then.
2: All right. Keep out of trouble. I intend to be very hungry.
0: I headed back for the office. The green car was still behind me. I couldn't make up my mind whether or not to worry about it. I decided to postpone the decision. But I didn't use the front entrance to the building. The back door and the stairs up would be smarter under the circumstances. Every once in a while, I do the smart thing. It always leads to trouble.
3: No.
0: Huh?
3: Don't put the light on.
0: Why not?
3: I'll shoot you if you do.
0: How good a shot are you?
3: Pretty good. You're a big man. I'm not very far away from you.
0: Meaning anybody who could hit the side of a barn door? All right. I'm willing to discuss the matter.
3: We're not going to discuss the matter. Get away from the light switch.
0: Want me to leave?
3: No. Go to your desk.
0: What am I supposed to use instead of vision? Radar?
3: Your eyes must be getting accustomed to the dark. Just walk straight forward.
0: Straight forward. Women and cats are much better at this kind of thing.
3: Look out!
2: Oh!
3: That was a chair you ran into.
0: Thanks for telling me.
3: I tried to warn you.
0: If you really cared, you'd let me put the light on.
3: No. Sit down.
0: You mean I happen to be directly above a chair right now?
3: The one you knocked over. Pick it up.
0: Oh, okay. If I knew exactly where you were, I could throw this chair at you.
3: That wouldn't be nice.
0: It might be. The only trouble is, I don't know you well enough yet to decide whether you deserve being thrown chairs at. Well, thanks for asking me to sit.
3: Mr. Craig.
0: Yeah?
3: Why are you looking for Stella Peterson?
0: What makes you think I am?
3: But you are, aren't you?
0: One of the things you want to look for, if you ever hire a confidential investigator, is whether he knows how to keep his mouth shut.
3: About confidential things?
0: Well, yes.
3: Your looking for Stella Peterson isn't a secret.
0: It hasn't made the front page of the Times, either.
3: You've been asking people about her?
0: When I went down to lunch today, I asked the boy at the newsstand who won the sixth at Jamaica. I'm not investigating a racehorse.
3: That's not the same.
0: No, it isn't. But there's nothing you can do about it.
3: Look, I...
0: Why not try telling me why you're so interested in anyone looking for Stella Peterson?
3: I'm interested because...
0: Yeah?
3: Because I'm Stella Peterson.
0: By this time, my eyes had adjusted a little better to the absence of light. I could see her, but not well enough to tell whether or not she was lying. If you want to stop a search, the best way is to indicate that the object searched for has already been found. I wasn't satisfied. You may be Stella Peterson.
3: Don't you think I know who I am?
0: But I don't.
3: Well, I am Stella Peterson.
0: Repeating a lie doesn't make it into a truth.
3: I'm not lying.
0: I didn't say you were. I'm not saying you're telling the truth either. One way or another, I've no way of telling.
3: But why should anyone imitate me?
0: Why should you be afraid of letting me look at you in the light?
3: Too dangerous. Someone outside should see the light go on here.
0: Sooner or later, it'll have to go on.
3: But not when I'm here.
0: Okay. Good night.
3: But you haven't told me why you've been looking for me.
0: I haven't told you that I am looking for Stella Peterson either.
3: I...
4: Shh.
0: Too early for Trev.
4: Someone's out there.
0: Yeah. Outside the door.
4: What are you doing?
0: Moving up to the door on one side of it. The door isn't locked. We're going to have company. Don't use that gun of yours.
5: So glad you could come.
6: Hey, let go.
5: Never come visiting with a gun in your hand.
6: Okay, I'll drop it. You're breaking my arm.
5: Oh, thanks. Now, get over to the side. All the way over.
6: Wise guy.
5: No, nice. The gun.
6: Yeah.
5: And I think the lights. Where the...
0: The door to the next office. Jimmy'd open. That's how she got in here.
6: How who got in here?
0: You don't see anyone here now, do you?
6: She could have got out through that door to the next office.
0: Who could have?
6: The one who got in.
0: And who was that?
6: Well, that's what I asked you.
0: We're back at the beginning again, huh?
6: Yeah, it looks that way, don't it?
0: All right. So far as you're concerned, it began with your walking in here, carrying a gun in your hand. Why the gun?
6: I thought the joint was being burgled. I am a public-spirited citizen.
0: And you happen to be strolling past the office? Up on the fourth floor of an office building, late in the evening?
6: Yeah, that's right. It ain't so drafty up here like down on the street.
0: Not as safe, either.
6: You're not gonna try any rough stuff, are you?
0: A police lieutenant named Rogers is going to be along in about a half an hour.
6: I already got all my tickets to the policeman's ball.
0: Maybe, but... What he'll give you is a burglary charge.
6: Burglary?
0: Yeah, yeah. Breaking and entering. Plus attempted armed robbery. Add it up for yourself.
6: Add it up? That could be 10 years.
0: Easily.
6: Oh, now wait. I didn't burglar.
0: My word's a lot better than yours.
6: It ain't enough.
0: Maybe you're right. See that pen on my desk?
6: Yeah?
0: Pick it up and put it in your pocket.
6: Well, what do you... Hey, wait. That'll prove that I robbed you. Nothing doing.
0: Would you rather I shot you as you were breaking and entering?
6: But you didn't.
0: But I will. Pick up the pen.
6: No. What do you want from me?
0: What's your name?
6: Anthony.
0: Who hired you? You prefer 10 years up the river? Meaning you're more afraid of wherever it is.
6: I'd better get out of here.
0: Hey, come back here. You knew I wouldn't use the gun on him. Barry Craig here.
7: Hi, Barry. I won't be able to make that dinner date.
0: Why not?
7: A homicide was just phoned in. A woman named Cole over on...
0: On 29th Street?
7: Yeah. Hey, how did you know?
0: 1217 West 29th Street. She was the janitor. The superintendent there.
7: That's right.
0: I'll meet you there.
7: All right. By the way, before I forget, we checked the license on the green car that was trailing you.
0: Yeah?
7: It belonged to a woman named Stella Peterson. So long.
0: I didn't waste any time standing around and looking surprised. The green car was registered in Stella Peterson's name. That might be important later on. Right now, a woman named Mrs. Cole was more important. She was dead. But I thought she might have something to say to me anyway. Hey, Lieutenant.
2: Oh, hello, Barry.
0: How was she,
2: Strangled.
0: Not pretty, but quiet.
2: Yeah. Body was discovered fast by accident. Grocery boy walked in, found her.
0: Break, maybe.
2: Not for Mrs. Cole.
0: I wasn't thinking of Mrs. Cole. Could I have a look at her, Trav?
2: Yeah, sure. As soon as I brush a few photographers aside. Come on. I don't know why you want to look, though.
0: I expect her to tell me something.
2: Our boy's out of the way. There she is.
0: Yeah.
2: I don't hear her talking.
0: She's telling me plenty, though.
2: Like what?
0: Look at her wrists.
2: Interesting. We hadn't got around to noticing details like that yet.
0: I expected them.
2: Burns on her wrist and forearm.
0: Yeah. Kind that would result if you pressed lighted cigarette ends there.
2: She was tortured before she died.
0: That's right. I'm leaving, Trav.
2: Barry, you know more about this than...
0: Well, it's not a police job. It can't be. You'd only slow things up. There isn't time enough for that.
2: You sure?
0: I have to play it the way I see it.
2: Okay, Barry. Luck.
0: Thanks. The thing was forming into a pattern. I didn't feel bright realizing it because the pattern was backwards. And I was a step behind, as I've been since the beginning of the case. Maybe a fatal step. The 1020 Club was open for business. I went around to the back. The green car wasn't anywhere, so I went inside.
1: Hold it, huh? Hey, it's the pal with the 20 bucks. You still got it?
0: What's your name?
1: Wendell. Is that the name that wins the 20?
0: Mrs. Cole is dead, Wendell.
1: Mrs. Cole? Well, this conversation is getting out of hand. Who's Mrs. Cole?
0: Janitor over on 29th Street. The house Stella Peterson stayed in for a while before ducking for cover.
1: Yeah, well, janitors don't lead healthy lives. Lots of them die.
0: Of strangulation?
1: Well, maybe she was cheating on her husband or not emptying the ash cans right.
0: She was tortured before she died.
1: Tortured?
0: Yeah. The way I figure, whoever tortured her got what he was after.
1: How do you figure that?
0: He wouldn't have killed her otherwise. She was a lead. Maybe the only real lead he had.
1: That could be.
0: Where's Stella?
1: Out on the island. A beach shack.
0: Phone?
1: No.
0: Neighbors?
1: Not for miles.
0: Come on. We're in a hurry. A big hurry. We made time. I didn't break too many traffic laws. Only one. The one that keeps your speed down. We were lucky. We didn't pick up any traffic cops on the way. Or were we lucky? How much further?
1: Oh, maybe another 10 minutes at this rate.
0: You carry a gun?
1: No.
0: Then don't try being a hero when we get there.
1: You ain't expecting anything good, are you?
0: No. Who does the shack belong to?
1: Mrs. Cole. That's why...
0: Anybody besides you and Mrs. Cole know Stella is staying there?
1: I don't think so. But that was before they got to work on Mrs.
0: Forget it. For now. Stella dropped in at my office.
1: Huh?
0: She had some idea of forcing me to tell her who'd hired me and why. Once she found out I was looking for her.
1: I know.
0: Sure. You were driving the green car. The one that was tailing me.
1: Yeah.
0: Stella took it to drive out to the shack?
1: Yeah, after she ducked out of your place.
0: Too bad you didn't know about Mrs. Cole then.
1: Yeah, too bad. Better slow down. Shack is off a private road. Turning's right ahead.
0: Okay.
1: You've run out of road another 100 feet.
0: Uh-huh. All right now. Come on.
1: This time of year, the beach is deserted. That's why Stella figured it was safe.
0: It was for a while. That the shack?
1: Yeah.
0: The light's on. Odds are against her being alone. Wendell, maybe you better get back to the car and...
1: Oh, no, I'm in this with you.
0: Okay.
1: Stella's a good kid.
0: She must be, to get this kind of loyalty. Although, would the fact she's inheriting Peterson's dough make a difference?
1: She's inheriting... But the old man said he was going to cut her out of his will.
0: That was when she left him?
1: Yeah. He said if she did...
0: He changed his mind. The window. Yeah. Stella and Empey.
1: The guy?
0: Yeah. He must have picked up another gun someplace. He may be jumpy. We'll have to handle this carefully. Is there a back door?
1: Yeah. Leads to the kitchen. You can see the kitchen door from here.
0: Now, give me a count of 30. Then knock at the front door.
1: Count of 30. Okay. Think it'll work?
0: It'll have to. 10, and I made the back door. 5, and I had it open. Crossing the kitchen without knocking over the pots and pans took 8. That gave me 7 seconds. I used them in getting the door to the living room open a crack, and then I waited. Wendell knocked on cue, and I moved fast. Empey had turned to the door. He heard me coming, but before he could get around, I...
8: Mr. Crane!
0: Yeah. That's Wendell at the door. Open it for him, huh?
8: Yeah, all right.
0: That was when I heard the sound of the car. I didn't hang around. I ducked into the kitchen.
1: Hi, Stella.
8: Wendell. Mr. Craig knocked the man out, Mr. Craig?
1: What happened to him?
8: I don't know. He was just here.
1: He must have gone out the back way. Oh, I better get this boy's pop gun. He's coming, too. I got it. He'll be all right.
9: He'll be fine.
8: Mr. Stubbins.
9: Mr. Stubbins. Drop the gun, you.
1: Me?
9: Yes.
1: Oh, I didn't know you meant me.
9: Yeah, better. Empey?
10: Oh.
1: He don't feel good.
9: The idiot. How he ever let you get the best of him, I... Well, never mind.
8: Mr. Stubbins, what are you going to do?
9: What do you think?
8: But why? What have I done to you?
9: It wasn't you, my dear. It was that blithering husband of yours.
8: I don't understand.
9: You left him, justifiably enough. He was turning into a senile idiot. You left him, and he threatened to disinherit you. You ignored his threat. For which my compliments.
8: Thanks, but I...
9: Of course, he tried to get you back. We did discover your address, the place you worked, but I made no great effort. I was waiting for Peterson to carry out his threat.
8: But why did you care?
9: He planned to leave his money to various charities, of which I would be sole administrator. I counted on that. As a matter of fact, I rather anticipated the event. I borrowed some of the money. And then the idiot decided he admired you for your courage in leaving him.
8: Oh, and then...
9: And he did not disinherit you after all. I faced jail, my dear. I kept hoping until the last moment, but then he died, leaving you his money.
8: And if I die too?
9: The money will revert to the estate. I can arrange matters to my satisfaction there. That is why I persuaded Mrs. Cole to give me this address. Why I sent Empey on ahead to hold you. And why I shall now...
8: Oh, no!
9: Sorry, my dear, but it's oh, yeah.
0: Wonderful kitchen you've got back there. Mr. Stubbins is all right. He'll live to die. There's not much explanation needed, so if you don't mind, I'll get it over with quick. With Peterson's death, Stubbins had to move fast. But he didn't dare move without confusing the trail. That's why he hired me. If I could find out, fine. If I failed, there was always Mrs. Cole and torture. In either case, the trail would be confused. Why didn't it work? Why did I expect him to be the killer? Because he was the only one who could have sent Empey to my office.
8: Everything.
0: Not really everything.
8: Well, enough so that I want to give you this.
0: This is why I wanted to get the explanation over with quick.

0: You've been listening to William Gargan in another exciting transcribed mystery drama from the adventures of Barry Craig, confidential investigator. Tonight's story, The Corpse Who Was Wrong, was written by Lou Vittis. Next week, it's the strange story titled The Corpse Who Stayed for Breakfast, about which Barry Craig has this to say.
1: Next week's story deals with at least two corpses, a house on the river, a midnight swim accompanied by bullets, and, the corpse who came to breakfast didn't eat a thing. Good night, folks. See you next week.
0: The National Broadcasting Company has just brought you William Gargan, starring as Barry Craig, confidential investigator. Featured in the role of Mrs. Cole was Bryna Rayburn. 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
2: 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From the ABN Reel-to-Reel Library, here's an episode of Mr. Keen, Tracer of Lost Persons. This episode originally aired Thursday, May 11th, 1950, 76 years ago today, titled The Case of Murder and the Missing Car.
3: It's time now for Mr. Keen, Tracer of Lost Persons.

0: Ladies and gentlemen, Anison and Kalinos present Mr. Keene, Tracer of Lost Persons, one of the most famous characters of American fiction in one of radio's most thrilling dramas. Tonight and every Thursday at the same time, the famous old investigator takes from his file and brings to us one of his most celebrated missing persons cases. Tonight's case is entitled The Case of Murder and the Missing Car. 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Now for Mr. Keene and the case of murder and the missing car. Our scene opens on a lonely road just outside the city limits. A young man is at the wheel of a large blue sedan, while right behind him another passenger in the car holds a loaded revolver against the back of the driver's head. The terrified young man is saying,
1: "You'll never get away with this. If you kill me, the police will catch up with you. Put that gun down, I warn you. Put it..." A car. It's stopping. It must have run out of gas. Look, I'll make a bargain with you. Spare my life and I'll... No. No, don't shoot.

0: Mr. Keene's office.
1: Is this Mr. Keene?
0: No, this is his partner, Mike Clancy.
1: Please put Mr. Keene on the telephone.
0: Well, who's calling?
1: My name is Thomas Fielding. It's a matter of life and death.
0: Well, just a second, Mr. Fielding. There's a feller on the phone, boss, who sounds like he's going to explode. He wants to talk to you.
2: Oh, well, let me have it, Mike. Hello?
1: Mr. Keene?
2: Yes.
1: This is Thomas Fielding, number 43 Staunton Road. Can you come out here immediately?
2: What's the trouble, Mr. Fielding?
1: I can't tell you over the phone. All I can say is that I've uncovered a murder.
2: Have you notified the police?
1: Not yet. I must speak to you first. Please, Mr. Keene, hurry. I don't think I can stand this strain much longer.
2: Number 43 Staunton Road, you say?
1: Yes. When you get here, don't go into the house. Come around to the garage in the back. You'll find me there waiting for you.
2: I'll be right over, Mr. Fielding, with my partner, Mike Clancy.
1: Thank you, Mr. Keene.
2: Let's get out there, Mike. Staunton Road. This man Fielding says he's discovered a murder.
0: Well, here's the house, Mr. Keene. Number 43.
2: Mr. Fielding asked us to come around to the garage in the back, Mike. It must be this way.
0: Sure, and it's a pretty fancy place, boss. Looks as though Mr. Fielding's a well-to-do man.
2: There's the garage. And that must be Mr. Fielding standing near the door.
3: Mr. Keene?
2: Yes.
3: I'm Thomas Fielding.
2: This is my partner, Mike Clancy.
3: Before we go inside the garage and I show you what I want to show you, I ask you to promise me one thing.
2: What is it?
3: That you won't call the police until you've heard my story.
2: Very well, Mr. Fielding.
3: Come with me. This is my car, Mr. Keene. I want you to look in the trunk in the rear. Now, open the trunk lid.
0: I'll handle it, boss. Saints preserve us. There's a body inside.
3: He's dead. I examined him myself.
2: Do you know who this man is, Mr. Fielding?
3: Yes. His name is Bob Richards. He was engaged to my daughter, Anne.
0: He's got a bullet wound in the back of his head, Mr. Keene.
2: Yes, yeah, so I noticed, Mike. Mr. Fielding, what do you know about the murder?
3: Let's step over here, Mr. Keene, away from the body. I can't bear to look at him anymore. I'll tell you everything.
2: Well, Mr. Fielding?
3: Yesterday afternoon, my car disappeared from the garage. It's a new car, as you can see. And I thought it had been stolen.
2: Did you report it to the police?
3: Yes. Several hours later, my daughter Anne came home and told me she had taken the car without permission. But she came home without it.
2: What had happened to the car?
3: I don't know, Mr. Keene. My daughter Anne refused to tell me. She just said the car would be returned in the morning. We had a quarrel about it, and she went up to her room. I haven't spoken to her since.
2: And how was the car returned here to your garage, Mr. Fielding?
3: The police called back right after I spoke to Anne and told me they had located my car in a lonely road just outside the city limits. They brought it back here about midnight and then left.
0: They didn't have any idea of what was in the trunk?
3: No, Mr. Clancy. There was no reason to search the trunk as the car appeared to be all right.
2: Police theory must have been the car thief lost courage and abandoned the car.
3: Exactly, Mr. Keene. Well, this morning I came into the garage and noticed there was a slow leak in one of the tires. When I looked for the spare tire inside the trunk, I found the dead body of Bob Richards.
2: Did you question your daughter, Mr. Fielding?
3: Not yet, Mr. Keene. I phoned you immediately.
2: Well, Mr. Fielding, I suppose you realize that your daughter is in a difficult position.
3: That's why I called you, Mr. Keene, before notifying the police. Anne could never have committed a crime like that. Besides, she loved Bob Richards. She intended to marry him.
2: Even though what, Mr. Fielding?
3: I objected to him, strenuously. I didn't like him, Mr. Keene. I felt he wasn't worthy of my daughter.
2: Why?
3: He was a nobody. A bond salesman who was probably trying to marry into money. I'm rather wealthy. And when I die, my daughter Anne will inherit my entire estate.
2: I see.
3: I wanted Anne to marry someone who could make her prominent socially. I suppose that makes me a snob, Mr. Keene, but...
2: Mr. Fielding, it also makes you one of the suspects in this case.
3: What do you mean?
2: You said yourself that you disliked Bob Richards.
3: But I never...
4: Father?
3: Anne.
4: What are you doing in the garage with these people? Oh, there's a man who wants to see you. He's in the house. He says it's very urgent.
3: He can wait, whoever he is. Anne, this is Mr. Keene, the famous investigator. And his partner, Mr. Clancy.
4: Mr. Keene.
2: Perhaps you better tell your daughter what's happened, Mr. Fielding.
4: Tell me what?
3: Anne, Bob Richards has been murdered.
4: Murdered? Oh, no. Oh, it isn't possible.
3: His body is in the trunk of our car.
4: Oh, no.
0: Oh, take it easy, young lady.
4: How did it happen?
2: Your father found Bob Richards' body a little while ago, Anne. In spite of your feelings, I'm afraid I'll have to ask you a few questions.
4: What is it you want to know, Mr. Keene?
2: When you borrowed your father's car yesterday, what happened to it?
4: I gave it to Bob. He asked to borrow it and said it was important.
2: Why didn't you tell your father or ask his permission?
4: Because I knew he would refuse. He didn't approve of Bob.

Mr. Fielding, I'll do everything I can to find out who murdered that unfortunate young man, Bob Richards. And when I find the killer, he or she will face a judge and jury, no matter who may be hurt in the process.

0: Can you show me where the phone is, young lady?
1: The telephone is in the drawing room to your left, Mr. Clancy. Please excuse me.
2: Oh, pardon me. You're not Mr. Fielding, are you?
0: No, my name is Clancy. Oh, you must be the fellow his daughter Anne said was waiting here for him.
2: Yes, I'm George Armstrong. Did you say your name was Clancy?
0: Mike Clancy.
2: Are you the man who's associated with Mr. Keene, the famous investigator?
0: That's right. I'm just about to make a phone call to the police.
2: The police? What's happened?
0: A young fellow's been murdered.
2: Murdered? What's his name?
0: Bob Richards.
2: Great Scott.
0: Do you know him, Mr. Armstrong?
2: No, but my wife did. That's why I came here this morning.
0: Oh. Here's Mr. Keene and Mr. Fielding now.
2: I'll go in and speak to them.
0: Tell Mr. Keene about your wife knowing Richards. I'd better put in that police call.
2: Mr. Keene.
3: Yes, I'm Mr. Keene.
2: And you must be Mr. Fielding.
4: Who are you, sir?
2: My name's George Armstrong. I came here to inquire about my wife, Elizabeth.
4: I don't know your wife. And I don't know you.
2: I realize that. It's just that my wife didn't return home last night. She had a business appointment with a young man named Bob Richards. Mr. Keene, your partner just told me that young Richards has been murdered.
3: Yes. Your wife knew him, Mr. Armstrong?
2: Just in a business way. She mentioned once that he was engaged to Mr. Fielding's daughter. I haven't slept all night, Mr. Keene, or even changed my clothes. I've been too worried.
4: But why did you come here?
2: Because, Mr. Fielding, I hoped your daughter Anne might be able to tell me where to locate Richards before I asked the police to look for my wife. Now, I don't know what to think. How was he murdered?
3: Bob Richards' body was found in an automobile, Mr. Armstrong. He was shot. But your story introduces a new aspect into this case. Now, if we could locate your wife, she might be able to give us some information.
2: Perhaps Elizabeth's come home by this time, Mr. Keene. I'm going back. I've got to do something.
3: I'll go with you. I'd like to find out more about her disappearance.
0: Well, Mr. Keene.
3: Yes, Mike?
0: Lieutenant Hale of the Homicide Squad will be over here in 10 minutes.
3: All right, Mike, you stay here and wait for him. Meanwhile, I'll accompany Mr. Armstrong to his house. I have a feeling that his wife will be an important link in this puzzling chain of events.

0: Come in, Mr. Keene.
1: Thank you, Mr. Armstrong.
0: I think we'd better go into the...
1: Mr. Armstrong, is that your wife's hat and bag on the table?
0: Why, yes. Elizabeth must have returned. Elizabeth! It's George. Where are you? Oh, Elizabeth, I've been terribly worried about you. Where have you been?
1: Mr. Armstrong, just a moment.
2: What do you want?
0: What's wrong with you, Elizabeth?
2: Wrong? Why, nothing. Do I look as if something's wrong?
0: Elizabeth, for heaven's sake...
1: Let me question your wife, Mr. Armstrong.
2: Who are you?
1: My name is Keene. Your husband told me you disappeared last night. Where were you, Mrs. Armstrong?
2: Well, I was here.
0: Elizabeth, you know you weren't home.
2: Wasn't I?
1: Try to remember, Mrs. Armstrong. Where were you last night?
2: I don't know, Mr. Keene. I really don't know.
0: Elizabeth, Bob Richards has been murdered.
2: Bob murdered? Bob.
0: What? She's beating, Mr. Keene. I have her. Elizabeth. Elizabeth, are you all right?
1: I think she'll be all right, Mr. Armstrong. And when she's able to talk, she's going to tell me everything she knows about Bob Richards' murder.
3: In just a moment, we'll return to Mr. Keene and the case of murder and the missing car. Meanwhile, stop tooth decay and unpleasant...

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0: Now back to Mr. Keene and the case of murder and the missing car. Mr. Keene, the great investigator, and his partner Mike Clancy are investigating the murder of Bob Richards, a young bond salesman whose body was found in the trunk of an automobile belonging to wealthy Thomas Fielding. Among the suspects are Fielding's daughter, Anne, and a woman named Elizabeth Armstrong, who may have been with the victim just before the killing. Now in the Armstrong home, George Armstrong, Elizabeth's husband, discusses the many strange aspects of the case with Mr. Keene.
2: My wife has fallen asleep, Mr. Keene. I'd rather you wouldn't awaken her for a while. She appears to me to be ill.
3: Mr. Armstrong, it's imperative that she explain where she was last night when Bob Richards was murdered. Now, you say she had a business appointment with him?
2: Mr. Keene, perhaps you're being a bit unfair to my wife.
3: Am I? Why?
2: Thomas Fielding's daughter, Anne, was engaged to Richards. She ought to know a lot more about this thing than my wife, Elizabeth, does. You said his body was found in Anne's car, didn't you?
3: In her father's car. She claims she borrowed the car to lend to Richards.
2: Well, frankly, I don't know very much about... Oh, excuse me, Mr. Keene. Hello?
4: Is Mr. Keene there? This is his partner, Mike Clancy.
2: Well, just a second, Mr. Clancy. Mr. Keene, it's your partner.
3: Oh, thank you. Mike?
4: Sure, and I'm glad I was able to reach you, boss. You don't know what's been going on here at the Fielding house since you left with Mr. Armstrong.
3: What happened?
4: Well, right after you left, I went into the garage to make a careful search of the car before the police arrived. 5 minutes later, I looked out through the garage window and saw Fielding and his daughter Anne sneaking out of the house.
3: Did you follow them, Mike?
4: I'd say I did. I caught up with them at the airport just as they were about to take a plane for Mexico City. I've got them outside in the waiting room now, guarded by an airport cop.
3: Good work, Mike. Let's see. The police must be at Fielding's house by now.
4: Sure, and I guess they are. But there's one thing more, Mr. Keene. In spite of Fielding and his daughter trying to get away, there's another suspect who's due for some questioning.
3: What do you mean, Mike?
4: I found a letter in the glove compartment in Fielding's car, and it's mighty interesting.
3: All right, Mike. Take Mr. Fielding and his daughter Anne to our office. We'll call the police from there after I've seen that letter.
4: Right, boss. We'll be at the office inside 20 minutes.
3: Well, Mr. Armstrong, I'm going to make you responsible for your wife, Elizabeth. She must not be permitted to leave this house.
2: Mr. Keene, I'll still swear to her innocence. She didn't murder Bob Richards.
3: Innocence or guilt depends on evidence, Mr. Armstrong, and nothing else. And perhaps I'll have that evidence very shortly.

0: Mr. Keene.
1: Oh, hello, Mike.
0: Here's Mr. Fielding, boss, and his daughter, Ann. I brought them here to our office, like you said.
1: Well, Mr. Fielding, I understand you just tried to leave the country with your daughter.
2: I have nothing to say, Mr. Keene.
1: You asked me to investigate this murder case and help your daughter, Ann. And then you deliberately make things more difficult for yourselves. Don't you see what you've done?
3: Father, I'm not going to let you take the blame for me.
2: Ann, be quiet.
3: No! I'm going to tell Mr. Keene the truth.
1: For your own sake, I suggest you do, Ann.
3: Mr. Keene, Father tried to get me out of the country when he suddenly believed that I actually did kill my fiancé, Bob Richards.
1: And what made your father suspect you, Ann, after first believing in your innocence?
3: I told Father I was violently jealous of Bob. I knew he'd been seeing Elizabeth Armstrong, and I thought she was stealing him away from me.
1: Go on, Ann.
3: Bob swore that he was only seeing Elizabeth on business, Mr. Keene, trying to sell her some bonds. But I was never sure.
1: In other words, Ann, your father thinks you could have murdered your fiancé because you were jealous of him?
2: No, no, Mr. Keene. She couldn't have.
3: I didn't, Father. I loved Bob. But I want Mr. Keene to know the truth no matter what happens.
1: Now, Ann, you said Bob was trying to sell Elizabeth Armstrong some bonds?
3: Yes, Mr. Keene. She has a great deal of money left to her by her family. If Bob had managed to sell her a lot of securities, his commission would have given us a chance to get married.
1: I see. Is there anything else you want to tell me, Ann?
3: Why, I think I've told you everything now, Mr. Keene. The entire truth.
1: All right. Mike, now let's see that letter you mentioned over the phone.
0: Well, here it is, boss.
1: You say you found this in the glove compartment of Mr. Fielding's car?
0: Yes, sir. It's a note sent to Mrs. Elizabeth Armstrong by Bob Richards, arranging a meeting last night.
1: The night he was murdered, eh? He says here in the note that he'll pick her up in a blue sedan on a certain street near the city limits. And this is very important.
2: Mr. Keene, my car is a blue sedan.
1: Yes, I remember, Mr. Fielding.
2: Then my daughter Ann is in the clear. She took the car to lend it to Bob Richards. And he must have been murdered after he picked up Mrs. Armstrong.
1: Mike.
0: Yes, sir.
1: When you found this note in the glove compartment of the car, was it covered with this oil?
0: The whole glove compartment was covered with oil, boss. Just look at my coat sleeve. I got myself smeared when I reached inside. And I noticed that there was a small oil can tipped over.
2: Yes, Mr. Keene. There was a can of oil in the glove compartment. But what's that got to do with the letter and Bob Richards' murder?
1: Everything, perhaps. Mr. Fielding, will you give me your word of honor that you and your daughter, Anne, won't try to leave this office until I've contacted you again? If you fail me once more, your daughter may not have a chance to clear herself of murder.
2: You can trust me this time, Mr. Keene. Now that I've seen the letter, I feel that Anne can prove herself innocent.
1: All right, Mike, let's go. And make certain you have your gun with you. We may need it within the hour.

0: Mr. Keene.
1: Hello, Mr. Armstrong. Come in. You remember my partner, Mike Clancy?
0: Of course.
2: Glad to see you.
1: Mr. Armstrong, I have a letter here that was sent to your wife, indicating that she was with Bob Richards at the time he was murdered.
0: A letter?
1: Yes.
0: Then it's true.
1: What is true, Mr. Armstrong?
0: I couldn't believe it at first, Mr. Keene. But now I'm convinced. Half an hour ago, my wife, Elizabeth, became delirious. As I started to call for a doctor, she said something, and I realized she thought she was talking to Bob Richards.
1: What did she say?
0: She said, I love you, Bob, and I won't let Ann Fielding have you. I'd rather kill you first.
1: And that practically amounts to a confession that your wife murdered Bob Richards.
0: Mr. Keene, I never dreamed that Elizabeth and Richards were in love.
1: May I see your wife, Mr. Armstrong?
0: She's lying on the couch inside. Come with me. Elizabeth. Elizabeth, it's George.
1: Talking to her won't bring her around, Mr. Armstrong. She's been drugged too deeply.
0: Drugged?
1: Yes. You mentioned a while ago that you didn't sleep last night worrying about your wife and never even changed your clothes.
0: What about it, Mr. Keene?
1: Mike, look at his sleeve.
0: Here, what the devil are you doing?
2: Saints preserve us, Mr. Keene, but he's got the same oil marks on his sleeve as I've got on mine.
1: Yes, Mike, and he got them from the same place, the glove compartment of Mr. Fielding's car.
0: That's a lie.
1: Armstrong, you didn't sleep last night because you were busy murdering Bob Richards.
0: I told you my wife confessed. She murdered Richards.
1: If she has confessed, it's because she's under the influence of drugs and doesn't know what she's saying.
0: How do you know that?
1: One way to tell when a person is drugged is by the size of the pupils in their eyes. And I noticed your wife's the first time I saw her. You drugged her, Armstrong, so that you could confuse her. Make her forget what she did last night, when probably she was here all the time in this house.
0: Do you think you can prove that, Keene?
1: I intend to. The way I see it, you intercepted that note sent to your wife and kept the appointment with Bob Richards yourself. Then you made him drive to a secluded spot and you shot him. After that, you put the note in the car's glove compartment as further evidence against your wife. But your sleeve was smeared with oil in the process.
0: You're very smart, Keene. But not smart enough. Get your hands up, both of you.
1: That gun won't help you, Armstrong. It only proves conclusively that I'm right.
0: Sure you're right. But you and your partner here won't live to tell the story. Would you like to know why I killed Bob Richards?
1: It wasn't jealousy. I'm convinced that your wife's relationship with Richards was innocent.
0: Even if it hadn't been, do you think I'd have cared? I only married Elizabeth for her money. She has $500,000, Keene. And I'd have had my hands on it already if Richards hadn't tried to interfere.
1: So that was it. You were plotting to kill your wife for her money when Richards found out and tried to warn her. That's why he wanted to see her alone in the car.
0: Exactly.
2: Put the gun down, mister. I'm warning you.
0: You're warning me, Clancy. That's rich.
2: Look out, boss. He means business.
0: I'll say I mean business.
3: George, no!
0: Elizabeth!
3: No, what are you doing?
0: Let go of my arm, Elizabeth.
1: Grab him, Mike.
2: Are you okay, boss?
1: The shot went harmlessly into the wall, Mike, when you hit him. But I think we owe our lives to Mrs. Armstrong. If she hadn't come in and grabbed his arm, we would have been finished.
4: George, my husband.
1: Mike Clancy knocked him out, Mrs. Armstrong, but he'll be all right.
2: And I'll make sure he don't get frisky again with these handcuffs.
4: I feel so strange.
1: You'll be stronger after the effects of the drug wear off, Mrs. Armstrong.
4: Drug?
1: Yes, your husband drugged you. Then tried to have you arrested for the murder of Bob Richards.
4: I can't believe it. Now I see that maybe my brother was right. Before he died, he warned me. He said George only wanted to marry me for my money.
1: He not only wanted your money, Mrs. Armstrong, but also your life.
2: He's coming around, Mr. Keene.
1: Get him on his feet, Mike.
2: All right, now. Up you go.
0: Let me alone.
1: There's no use to resist any further, Armstrong. Within an hour, you'll be indicted for murder in the first degree. And you'll start on the road that will lead to payment for your crime in full.

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Mr. Keene, Tracer of Lost Persons, is based on the novel Mr. Keene. The radio sequel is originated and produced by Frank and Ann Hummert. Dialogue by Lawrence Klee. Directed by Richard Leonard. Bennett Kilpack plays Mr. Keene. It is on the air every Thursday at this time. Don't miss Mr. Keene next Thursday when the kindly old Tracer turns to the case of the missing countess.

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The weeks that follow the little incident with Mr. Spiker are uneventful, comfortable. Also, you manage to discern some

Two travel aids now being offered free by Signal dealers are a must for anyone planning a vacation. The first is a 20-page guide to where to eat and sleep called Lane's Guide. This handy pocket-sized booklet includes a representative selection of eating and lodging places in 350 cities and towns throughout 16 western states. Prepared by an independent travel organization, it contains much useful information such as whether the lodging place has facilities for swimming, whether prices are low, medium, or high, and in the case of motels, whether kitchens are available. The second free travel aid is Signal's State Maps. In addition to the usual road information, Signal Maps contain handy extras, such as a radio log showing where to dial the popular network stations as you travel, a list of interesting places to visit, a Western States mileage chart, and enlarged sections of metropolitan areas. Remember, both of these Signal travel aids are free. The 20-page guide to where to eat and sleep and the state maps. Remember where to get them from any of the friendly independent dealers throughout the Pacific Coast states who feature Signal, the famous Go Farther gasoline.

0: Let that whistle be your signal for the Signal Oil program, The Whistler, each Sunday night at this same time. 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

0: 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You just heard an episode of Escape, which originally aired Friday, May 12, 1950, 76 years ago today, titled The Rim of Terror. This episode of Lights Out first aired Wednesday, May 12, 1937, 89 years ago today. Its title, The Organ.
1: Ironized Yeast presents Lights Out, everybody.

0: I wonder if he's sleeping yet.
1: I'll go see.
0: Be very quiet, Chuck.
1: I will.
0: Well?
2: Like the proverbial cherub.
0: Chuck, keep your voice down.
1: Oh, that air of ours is sleeping so deeply, it'll take Sousa's band to wake him up.
0: Maybe we should have let him sleep with us this one night.
1: And have him grow up into a lily that falls over the side of his own shadow? Oh, no, Mrs. Cook. He sleeps in that room and likes it. Anyway, he's deep in sleep, so that's that.
2: And here I go. Boy, stretching out feels good.
1: You know, it's going to take at least two bands to wake me up tonight.
0: Lock all the doors?
1: Mm-hmm.
0: And the windows?
1: Yeah.
0: Are you sure?
1: Oh, now listen, honey.
0: Oh, please tell me.
1: I am telling you. This house is locked up tighter than a hoosegow. Shutters, doors, everything. I can tell you, if that crazy old coot decides to come back to continue his oration, he'll have to use a hacksaw to get in.
0: I wish it was morning.

0: As I let myself in the front door, I knew I'd done everything right. I'd been clever. And now there was only one thing to remember. I must act shocked when they call me to tell me John is dead. John!
1: Hello, dear.
0: John!
1: Why, yes. Yes, I came back for my coat. Incidentally, where is it? The gray one. I was positive it was in the hall closet, but I can't find it. Who could have taken it? Did someone borrow it? Darling, what's the matter?
0: I thought you...
1: Where have you been, dear? Oh, you shouldn't worry me like this.
0: You didn't have your coat?
1: But I just told you. I started on my trip and discovered I'd left it behind, so I came back for it. Oh, please, dear, you mustn't get so upset about trifles. You're not well. And here you go running around when you're not supposed to leave the house. Oh, really, I've tried to be considerate with you, but I...
0: You have been considerate, John. Very considerate. You've been a perfect husband. The police will be here any minute. When I called, they said they'd be right over. It's strange how it all worked out. He intended to make a lot of money off me, but I never had a chance to give him the 500. He thought he was so clever, but all he made was expenses. And I thought I was being clever, too. I killed two people. Terry Williams and her boyfriend, Skit Webb.

0: am the Whistler, and I know many things, for I walk by night. I know many strange tales hidden in the hearts of men and women who have stepped into the shadows. Yes, I know the nameless terrors of which they dare not speak.
1: Yes, friends, it's time for the Signal Oil program, The Whistler. 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And now the Whistler's strange story. 18 Bowden Lane.
0: Like everything else in Edgar Merkel's life, the decision to take the cottage at Cape Defiance for the summer was carefully thought out in advance. Spring had a great deal to do with it, of course. It seemed that each of the 14 springs he'd spent teaching penmanship at Grosvenor Academy had been a little harder to bear than the one before it. The warmth and greenness and beauty outside, pointing up the drabness around him. His helpless, hopeless longing for excitement and adventure and escape. For in spite of the shabby tweed suit, the weak chin, the squinting, nearsighted eyes, Edgar Merkel was a romanticist, an imaginer of great and wondrous things, a knight of the round table wrapped up in a weazened little body and delivered 12 centuries too late. But he decided now it was going to be different this spring. And that, of course, is what lay behind his decision to take the cottage at Cape Defiance.
2: Robinson Realty Company, Robinson speaking.
3: This is Mr. Merkel. M-E-R-K-L-E. I am calling about the cottage at Cape Defiance, Mr. Robinson.
2: Oh, yes, Mr. Merkel. I spoke to the owner this morning. You can have it on the 15th.
3: I see.
2: I told him it might be a little early for you, that your school semester wasn't over until the end of the month.
3: Oh, that'll be quite all right, Mr. Robinson. I plan to send my wife down for a while beforehand.
2: Oh, good. The rent will be $80 a month. That includes something for the caretaker, of course.
3: Caretaker?
2: There's an old fellow who keeps an eye on things around there. His name's Hiram something or other.
3: Oh, of course. Now, let me make sure of that address.
2: 18 Bowden Lane.
3: 18 Bowden Lane. Thank you. I've got it down.
4: Edgar, dear, I don't want to seem unreasonable, but I think this thing is getting out of hand.
5: Why do you say that, Edith?
4: This whole business of summer on the Cape, I think we're being quite extravagant.
5: Oh, $80 a month is very reasonable.
4: But why do we have to hire a maid on top of that?
5: It's very simple, dear. I want it to be a vacation for you, too. It's only fair.
4: Well, I'm not so sure. I've talked to Freddie this afternoon.
5: Edith, why must you always discuss these things with your brother?
4: When it involves my money, Edgar, I have a right to talk to anyone I choose. Freddy can't understand it at all. He says it doesn't make sense. Now, why, after spending 14 summer vacations at home, do you suddenly decide on a seashore cottage with a maid?
5: Edith, if I told you your money isn't involved at all...
4: Why, I wouldn't believe it.
5: It's true. I've been very careful this past year, setting aside a little each month out of my salary.
4: Edgar, you mean you're paying for it?
5: Why not? I owe it to you, my dear. With that heart of yours, I think you need a rest more than I do.
4: Why, Edgar, I don't know what to say.
5: Then don't say it. Now, I think you better start getting your things together. We're due down there day after tomorrow.
4: And what about this maid?
5: Well, I interviewed several. Decided on a young girl named Flora. She'll be here tomorrow evening and drive down to the Cape with us. All right?
4: I suppose, but I still think it's terribly extravagant.
0: But it's not extravagant at all, is it, Edgar? It's a kind of investment. And like all good investments, there's a promise of reward. Part of the investment is Flora, of course. Edith doesn't know it, But the decision to take the cottage on the Cape was made 6 months ago, when you first met Flora and decided after careful investigation that she was ideal. A mousy, unattractive little being who came to idolize you in her own peculiar way. You're busy at your desk when Flora arrives the next evening. You listen to Edith quizzing her in the hallway and then sit up expectantly as Edith finally comes in.
4: Flora is a nice girl, Edgar. I'll admit I'm glad you engaged her. I'm afraid I'm in for one of my spells. My heart's beating a fit to burst.
3: Oh, sit down by the desk, dear.
4: Yes.
3: Why, your hand is wet with perspiration.
4: Of course it is. I do hope there's a good heart specialist on the Cape.
3: I've already checked it. There's an excellent one, a Dr. Gordon. He'll be spending his vacation nearby.
4: Edgar, what in the world are you doing with this map?
3: Oh, it's not really a map, my dear. It's a chart of the waters around the Cape, put out by the Coast and Geodetic Survey. Shows the direction and velocity of the tides and currents.
4: Since when have you been interested in ocean currents?
3: Oh, it's a fascinating subject, Edith. I've calculated that anyone unfortunate enough to be swept out of the cove there wouldn't turn up for, 10 days, or maybe 2 weeks.
4: Sounds very unpleasant, Edgar. What's in this package?
3: Something I thought you'd need. I picked it up today.
4: Why, Edgar, I don't know what's got into you lately. You're so thoughtful and... stationary.
3: Yes, you'll be wanting to write and... Oh, dear me, there's a shower coming up. I wonder if it's the one forecast for tomorrow.
4: It's glossy, too. You know I hate glossy paper, Edgar. And it isn't enough to last me a week.
3: Oh, you must be mistaken, dear. It says on the box.
4: I can see what it says, but you've been cheated. Now close that window. The stationery is blowing all over the floor.
3: Oh, I'm sorry, dear.
4: Help me pick it up.
3: You'd better do it while I run upstairs and close the other windows before it rains.
4: How could you be so clumsy?
3: Stupid, nagging millstone.

0: Edgar Muffle, I don't like this cottage or anything else about Cape Defiance. Listen to that. The storm's going to break any minute.
1: Who are you writing to, dear?
0: Freddy. Telling him what a wonderful view I have from the desk window, with a street sign stuck right in front of
1: him. Oh, come now, Edith. It's not as bad as all that.
0: What happened to Flora?
1: Oh, she's gone to the grocery store. Why?
0: I wanted to mail this letter for me.
1: Well, we can mail it on the way, dear.
0: On the way?
1: Have you forgotten our walk?
0: Walk? Good heavens, Edgar. It'll be pouring in a minute.
1: Oh, it's only a short way to the boathouse. I have something down there you'll want to see.
0: Oh, can't it wait until tomorrow?
1: No, we better leave right away, dear. Come now. It'll only take us a few minutes.

0: so strange lately, Edgar. What's all this business about a surprise? I don't see
1: why... Excuse me, dear.
2: Hiram?
3: Yes, Mr. Merkle?
2: Would you come here a minute?
1: This is the man who looks after the cottages. I want you to meet him.
3: Sorry, Mr. Merkle. I didn't recognize you. It's a cold. I'm quite nearsighted, you know.
1: Of course. Hiram, I want you to meet my wife.
3: Oh, howdy, Miss Merkle.
1: We're going to take a walk down to the boathouse and back.
0: Is there a mailbox around? I have a letter here and
3: right down the corner, ma'am. Better get a move on you, though. Them black clouds are sure rolling up.
1: I'd like a word with you before I leave. Can you finish clipping that hedge before the storm?
3: Not if I stand around here talking. Glad to have met you, ma'am. See you when you get back.
1: Come, my dear. Hiram's right. We don't have much time.

0: Here we are. Careful, dear.
1: Goodness, it's so dark.
0: Wooden planking runs around the sides of the boathouse, but be careful. It's all water in the middle.
1: I wish you'd tell me what's on your mind. I don't like it here at all.
0: The far end is open to the cove, you see. They used to run the launch right in here.
1: Is the water that deep?
0: Oh, my goodness, yes. With a very treacherous undertow. See? At this very moment, the ebb tide is sweeping out to the cove. 8 miles an hour, to be exact.
1: I can hardly see a thing, Edgar. Let's go back.
0: But what about my surprise, Edith?
1: I don't care about it now. What is it, Edgar? A boat or something?
0: Most interesting surprises in life are intangible, Edith.
1: Edgar, Edgar, if I didn't know you
0: better... Oh, you're shivering, my dear. Here, let's put that coat on, shall we? Thrown around your shoulders that way.
1: Oh, thank you, Edgar.
0: Now, let's see.
1: Edgar! Are you... Edgar! Let go of me!
0: Not this time, Edith. Not this time!
1: Oh, Edgar, help me! I can't swim!
0: Do you think I'd overlook that detail, my dear?

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In gasoline, which do you consider more important, mileage or performance? Well, don't bother to answer that question, because mileage is the result of the same features a gasoline must have to give you superior performance. You see, to put that thrilling knock-free power back of your accelerator, Signal gasoline must help your motor run more efficiently. And when your motor runs more efficiently, naturally you get better mileage. That's why Signal says, in gasoline, it takes extra quality to go farther. And that's why we're so proud of the fact that Signal is the famous go-farther gasoline. Now, back to the Whistler.

0: Yes, Edgar, a lot of thought went into your investment in the cottage at Cape Defiance. The summer vacation you planned for Edith. But outside of the months you spent carefully cultivating flora, it was simple. A few pennies for a weather forecast and a set of coastal tide maps. $80 in advance on the cottage. A cheap box of glossy stationery. That's all. And as you watch the black water swirl out into the cove, you know it was a wise investment.
1: Yes.
0: You're free now, Edgar. There's time and money and a wide horizon ahead of you. And most important of all, Edith is gone. Lost in the black water back in the boathouse.
1: Over here, Flora.
2: Edgar. Edgar, are you all right?
1: Fine, my dear.
2: I thought I heard a call out. Did you do it?
1: Please, Flora. Mrs. Merkel met with an unfortunate accident. That's all.
2: They'd believe that, Edgar. The Coast Guard and all. Why don't we just tell them that? They'd never
1: Flora,
2: suspect...
1: you're forgetting. There's a brother, Freddy.
2: Oh, but Edgar...
1: If Freddy thought it happened while I was here, well, we simply couldn't get away with it.
2: You know best, Edgar.
1: I think so, my dear. It has to be the way we planned.
2: Edgar, when this is all over, we'll get married, won't we? And travel around the world, like you said. You're the only person who ever treated me like a human being, Edgar. I'll do anything you want me to.
1: Poor little Flurry. Now, put Mrs. Merkel's coat over your shoulders. We've got to walk back to the house.
2: But Hiram...
1: Hiram's more nearsighted than I am. He saw my wife's coat come down. I want him to see her coat go back with me.
2: Oh. All right.
1: You needn't worry. He's working on the other side of the house. He couldn't have seen you come down, my dear.
2: Oh, no. It's just
1: Don't
2: that...
1: be afraid, Florrie. Come along now. You understand about this week?
2: Oh, yes, Edgar. I've gone over and over it in my mind.
1: See that the letters are mailed to me in proper order.
2: Uh-huh.
1: And be friendly with Hiram. You know, talk about Mrs. Merkel with him. And once in a while, let him see her moving about the house.
2: Oh, I understand, Edgar. I'll wear a coat and stand with my back to the window.
1: Fine. We'll pass Hiram soon now. Oh, keep the coat pushed out from you a bit, Flory, with your arms. Mrs. Merkel was somewhat stouter than you, my dear.

0: Well, you got Miss Merkel inside just in time.
1: Yes, indeed, Hiram.
0: I hope this weather don't frighten her.
1: It won't. She's tired, though. Going to lie down. Hiram, I want you and Flora to keep an eye on her while I'm away.
0: Say, that's right. You got to go back to town.
1: Only long enough to conduct my final examinations.
0: Well, you don't have to worry, none. I'll be right around.
1: Of course. Mrs. Merkel will probably be riding me. I know you'll take the letters into the village.
0: Sure thing. You just go right ahead, Mr. Merkel, and don't think about a thing. Not a thing.
2: But there are things to think about, aren't there, Edgar? Yes. The house back in the city is all yours now. But you can't relax in it, not yet. Not until these extra days of life you've created for Edith are over. The forged letters from the Cape arrive on schedule. Flora is doing very well. Almost as well as you did in writing them. Almost, but not quite, Edgar. Your 14 years teaching penmanship, added to your years with Edith, make the letters little masterpieces of accuracy. The style is there to perfection, and every line is what she herself would have written. All the complaining, the fears about her health, everything. You pen your reply to each in turn, consoling and dutiful. It's working smoothly until the sixth day, Edgar. The day before the final letter is due. That evening brings a surprise to your door.
1: Freddy.
3: That's right, Edgar. You're getting brighter. Well, do I stand outside all night?
1: No. Come in, Freddy. I'm sort of busy. You know, going over exam papers.
3: I know, same old rut.
1: Edith is not home.
3: Yeah, I know. She's at the Cove. I got a letter from her.
1: Oh, yes. She wrote you the day we arrived.
3: Not only wrote, Edgar, but invited me down. Oh. I'll stay over and we'll drive down together in the morning. Okay?
1: All right, Freddy.
3: Now, how about a drink? Do you have something in the house?
1: Just some sherry.
3: Sherry's fine, Edgar.
1: I'll get it right away.
2: Yes, Edgar, you get the sherry right away. Because it's the only thing that can prevent Freddy from insisting on an early start in the morning. And that can't happen, can it, Edgar? Not with the postman arriving around 10 with Edith's last letter, the one that's so very important. You find some sleeping powders in the medicine cabinet, manage to drop them into the wine glass without arousing Freddy's suspicion. A few hours later, he's asleep in your room. He remains asleep until very late the next morning. In fact, he's just sitting up in bed when you come in with the letter.
1: Freddy, this letter. It's from Edith.
3: What of it?
1: She's not herself. There's something wrong, Freddy. She... Oh, no.
3: Well, what is it? Let me see that.
1: She's threatening to kill herself.
3: Suicide? Edith? Well, this is crazy.
1: Well, there's so many things she could do down there, that rugged...
3: Good Lord, Edgar, you don't think she means this.
1: Get dressed, Freddy. We've got to get down there right away.
3: I just can't see her doing anything like
1: Please,
3: that.
1: Please, Freddy. If anything happened, I'd never forgive myself.
0: That's right, Sheriff. Flora and I seen her just before breakfast.
4: All right, Hiram. Is that right, Flora?
5: Oh, yes. She went for a walk.
1: Poor Edith.
3: What about your men, Sheriff? Any luck?
4: They're dragging the cove. But the undertow down there at ebb tide's mighty strong. Peculiar currents along this coast, you know. Bodies swept out wouldn't be washed ashore for at least 10, maybe 14 days. You all agree she was mighty low in spirits, eh?
1: Well, she sent me several other letters besides the suicide note. I'll show them to you.
4: Good, I want to see them.
3: So will I. Oh, not that I mistrust you, Edgar. It's just that there are some things I don't understand.
2: But you're not worried about Freddy, are you, Edgar? He's smart, suspicious. But you're prepared for that. The next day, you give the letters to the sheriff, confident that there'll be no questions raised by his experts. It's 12 days later when the discovery of Edith's body washed onto the beach brings you back to Cape Defiance and the cottage in Bowden Lane. Freddie is talking to the sheriff in the living room when you arrive.
3: I don't give a hang what the hired man says, or that girl either. She could be working with Edgar. Maybe they both are.
4: That's a serious charge, mister.
1: Excuse me.
4: Oh, well, howdy, Mr. Merkel. I'm glad you're here. Your brother-in-law has a theory.
3: You bet I have. I don't think Edith committed suicide, Edgar. I think you killed her.
0: Well, that's interesting.
4: Don't smile, Mr. Merkel. He's not joking.
0: But isn't it a little ridiculous under the circumstances? I haven't seen Edith since the day I brought her down here.
4: I know. I checked it.
3: He got around it some way, I tell you.
4: What about the letters? My handwriting expert...
3: Letters? Don't be an idiot. He's a handwriting expert himself. He could write letters from George Washington. I want to see those letters, Sheriff.
4: Take it easy. I've got them right here.
0: And what did the experts say?
4: Frankly, they don't agree. One says they're definitely your wives, and the other sure they aren't.
3: Oh, Sheriff, I tell you, the whole thing's perfectly clear. Anyone can figure it.
0: Really, Sheriff, I mean, at a time like this, must I be subjected to...
4: Now, wait, Mr. Merkel. If your brother-in-law here has a theory, it's not going to hurt us to listen to it, is it?
0: Well, I...
3: And naturally, he doesn't want to hear it. But I can give it to you in a nutshell.
4: All right, I'm listening.
3: Okay, get this. Edgar brings Edith out here and pushes her into the water. He has the tides all figured in advance. But that's not all. He writes the letters to himself in her handwriting and has someone mail them. That makes us think Edith was still alive after he got back to the city. He's got a perfect alibi. You see how simple it is.
4: Hmm. Well, Mr. Merkel, what do you say to that?
0: Sheriff, I don't think it even deserves an answer.
4: I do. It's an interesting theory. It's clever.
3: Thank you, Sheriff.
4: And it fits all the facts.
3: You bet it does. Why,
4: except for one detail.
3: But what?
4: The kind of detail all amateur meddlers like you overlook, Freddy. You see, we not only had those letters checked for handwriting, we also had them checked for fingerprints.
3: And?
4: And that knocks your theory right into a cocked hat. Mrs. Merkel's fingerprints are all over every one of those letters.
3: But I tell you...
4: You've told me enough. Now, if I were you, I'd offer Mr. Merkel an apology.
0: Thank you, Sheriff. You don't know how much your faith means to me.

listener will return in just a moment with the strange ending to tonight's story. Meantime, I have some surprising facts for you drivers who wonder whether the kind of oil you choose for your motor really makes any difference in the way your car runs. In an actual road test, two identical cars were run over 70,000 miles. One using today's finest straight motor oil, the other using Signal Premium Motor Oil, the new type lubricant that combines 100% pure paraffin base with five scientific compounds. 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And what does this mean to you? Well, less carbon means that your motor runs quieter, smoother, and less cylinder wear means more power. Good reason, I'd say, for making your next oil change a change to Signal Premium Motor Oil. It's your guarantee of a sweeter running motor. And now back to the Whistler.

0: So every investment involves a risk, Edgar. But the cold, clear thinking behind your investment in the murder of your wife at Cape Defiance reduced the risk to almost nothing. Attention to detail is what did it. Little details like buying a gift of glossy stationery and then dropping it on the floor so your wife's fingerprints would appear on every sheet. You're quite proud of yourself, aren't you, Edgar? And there is an irrepressible glow of triumph in your face as you watch Freddy sitting in the corner poring over the letters you so carefully prepared just before you killed her. The sheriff is leaning against the desk by the window, watching him, too.
1: Of course, I'll want those letters, Sheriff. They mean a great deal to me.
2: I reckon they do. No reason why you can't have them when your brother-in-law is through reading them.
1: They were the last thing she wrote, sitting right here by the window.
2: Yep. Hired man said he saw her here a couple of times while he was working outside.
1: I suppose I'll always have a special feeling about Cape Defiance. Poor Edith. In her state of mind, sitting here by this window, looking out at that lonely cape. I remember how it annoyed her that...
2: Hey, what's the matter, Mr. Merkel? Something wrong out there?
1: No, it's nothing. The shock, you know.
3: Yes, Edgar. What's wrong?
1: Nothing at all, Freddy.
3: No? What about that view, Edgar? You didn't spend much time looking out this window, did you?
1: Please, Freddy, I...
3: Or was it just that you had other things to think about? Like what was going to happen after you killed Edith. Whether that dumb little maid would stand up under grilling by the sheriff. And the letters. Oh, no, that was one part of it you were sure of.
2: What are you driving at this time?
3: I was watching Edgar, the way he jumped there at the window. Go ahead, Edgar. Tell him what you saw.
1: Nothing. I didn't see anything.
3: Don't tell me. It was the street sign, wasn't it? Quite a shock, eh?
1: I don't know,
3: But you should have known, Edgar. Here you are, Sheriff. Here's the only letter Edith actually wrote. Sent to me the day she arrived. Incidentally, that was the day she died, wasn't it, Edgar?
2: Huh?
3: Look here on the back of her letter to me. 18 Bowden Lane. How's it spelled?
2: B-O-W-D-O-I-N. But...
3: Yes, the correct spelling. The way it is on that sign out there. Now, Edgar, maybe you can tell us why it is you spelled B-O-W-D-E-N on every one of the letters Edith is supposed to have written to you. Would she have written it that way, sitting at the desk here with B-O-W-D-O-I-N on the street sign staring her in the face? Or maybe you'd better tell us how you wrote those letters, huh?

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1: 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The episode of The Whistler you just heard was first broadcast Monday, May 12, 1947, 79 years ago today. Its title, 18 Bowden Lane, from the ABN Reel-to-Reel Library. 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
0: The Whistler.

0: am the Whistler, and I know many things, for I walk by night. I know many strange tales hidden in the hearts of men and women who have stepped into the shadows. Yes, I know the nameless terrors of which they dare not speak.
1: Tonight, transcribed, it's the Whistler's strange story, Night Melody.
0: Marshall's hand shook as he dialed Helen's number from the phone in the drugstore a block away from the apartment. He realized he shouldn't be calling her now of all times. She knew he was coming back tonight, knew every step of the plan. But even though it was dangerous, he had to still that terrible, unsure feeling in the pit of his stomach. And just as he expected, Helen was angry.
2: But I told you not to call me, Marshall.
3: I had to, Helen. I had to make sure. Prentice is coming home at the same time?
2: Yes, regular as clockwork. Now, don't be silly, darling. You can trust me. Everything is just waiting for you to walk in.
3: All right, Helen. I'll be talking to Melody in 15 minutes.
4: Marshall, darling, same as ever, always doing the unexpected.
5: Surprise?
4: Well, after all, to have you barge in on me this way at 1 a.m. while I'm supposing you're in Phoenix. I think I know why you've come.
5: Oh?
4: You're going to say goodbye, aren't you?
5: You're very direct, Melody.
4: Why not? I haven't put much stock in these business trips of yours, you know. Who is she, darling? Anyone I know?
5: I think that's beside the point, Melody.
4: Of course. Only feminine curiosity. But whoever your new playmate is, Marshall, I hope she has money. Because you certainly won't get any of mine. We're just talking to my sister this
5: Helen?
4: Evening. I don't have any other sisters, dear. I told her again that if anything happens to me, everything goes to her.
5: Well, that's as it should be.
4: Hmm. You're quite sure about this woman?
5: Yes, I'd say the lady has excellent potentialities. Now, how about a drink?
6: Scotch and soda?
4: Please. I'll go ahead with my makeup, if you don't mind. We're just going to put on some perfume.
6: I was surprised to find you dressed, Melody. Going somewhere?
4: Does it matter?
6: What's that?
4: My perfume bottle.
5: Clever, isn't it?
4: Perfume's called Night Melody. See, you like it?
5: Smells expensive. Here's your drink.
4: Let me put back the stopper. And... Oh! You made me spill it, Marshall. Why can't
5: I'm
4: you be...
5: I'm sorry.
4: Well, I hope it won't show. All over my new suit.
5: It doesn't have to show.
4: You don't like it, do you, Marshall? You never like
5: Please,
4: anything.
5: Please, Melody. We're good friends, remember? Here.
4: Oh, all right.
5: To the future, huh?
4: To the future. Ooh, I've never tasted anything quite so strong. Almost like... What is... Marshall, what have you done to me?
0: Well, it worked, didn't it, Marshall? Quickly. And 1 minute later, you're carrying Melody to the automatic elevator, held on the fourth floor by the little block of wood you left to prop the door open. You put her inside and let the door close. At 1:26, you're outside, standing in the shadows of the shrubbery near the building. At your feet, the suitcase you hid there. You wait.
3: Well, Mr. Prentice.
7: Oh. Blake. You startled me. Didn't know you were coming along the sidewalk.
3: Been trying to catch up with you for a block.
7: suitcase, eh? Back from another business trip?
3: Uh-huh. I'm glad of it.
7: Well, there you are.
3: Thank you.
7: Well, it's rather nice to meet someone for a change. I'm usually a lone wolf, you know. I suppose it's the lot of every nightclub manager.
3: Did you ring for the elevator?
7: Oh, yes. It's already started down. Your wife expecting you, Blake?
3: No, I didn't get a chance to wire her. Probably be quite a surprise.
0: And it will be quite a surprise, won't it, Marshal? Yes. You'll probably have to pick Prentice off the floor when that elevator door opens and he sees what's inside. But most important of all, Prentice will produce an alibi no one could possibly break down. And now, as the elevator dial moves around, you begin to brace yourself. 4, 3, 2, 1. You're ready now, waiting. Prentice slides the door back. The elevator is empty.
8: Well, what's the matter, Blake? Step in. There's plenty of room.

In just a minute, The Whistler will continue tonight's story. All of us are proud of our hometowns, and rightly so. In this brief moment before we continue with our program, we'd like to offer a salute to one of our hometowns in America, Detroit, Michigan. Detroit is the oldest city of any size west of the Atlantic seaboard, having been founded in 1701, more than a century before Chicago was founded. The French were the first settlers, and they gave the city its name from the French word meaning strait, a narrow passageway between two bodies of water. They referred to the 27-mile-long Detroit River, which connects Lake Erie and Lake St. Clair. The river forms part of the international boundary and marks the only point where Canada lies directly south of United States territory. Because of its strategic location, Detroit was fought over by the British, the French, and the Indians. During the Revolutionary War, it served as headquarters for the British forces in the Northwest. Today, an endless procession of ships passed the city, carrying the immense commerce of the Great Lakes. Detroit ranks fourth in the United States as an exporting port and third as an industrial center. No other city in the world equals Detroit in the manufacturing of automobiles, and it is also a leader in the production of pharmaceuticals, rubber products, varnishes, aeronautic products, apparatus for television, and many other commodities that go to all parts of the world. Detroit, according to the 1950 census, is our fifth largest city, and the people of Detroit are proud of the part that their hometown has taken in the building of America. And now, back to The Whistler.

0: You stand there at the door of the elevator like an idiot, too stunned to speak. It's unbelievable, isn't it, Marshall? You put Melody's body in that elevator not 5 minutes ago, yet the car is empty. Now as the car starts up, you realize that you must keep Prentice with you somehow. That wherever Melody is, you've got to find her together.
1: Prentice, I was just thinking, wouldn't you like to drop in for a nightcap?
2: Oh, I wouldn't think of it, waking your wife at this hour.
1: She wouldn't mind. Come on, we're just across the hall from you, just a quickie.
2: All right, you win.
1: Good. I know Melody would be happy to see you.
2: Melody? I didn't know your wife's first name, Blake. It's very nice. They're lovely girls, aren't they? Your wife, your sister, Helen. So different, though. Odd that they don't see more of each other, living in the same building and all.
1: Yeah, it is. And here we are. Melody, darling, I'm home. Melody, she's not here. She's not in the apartment.
2: There's an overnight bag next to the divan. Was she going somewhere?
1: Oh, I don't know. She couldn't have... she couldn't have gone far.
2: Oh, God. Well, Blake?
3: What about it?
1: Huh? About what?
3: Didn't you ask me in for a drink?
1: Oh, yes. Help yourself, will you? It's on the sideboard.
2: I don't. And I'd say you could use a drink.
0: It's almost more than you can bear now, Marshall. She wasn't in the elevator. She isn't in the apartment. She's dead. You're sure she's dead. The heavy scent of her perfume in the room makes you almost feel her there, watching you. The minute Prentice goes and his door closes across the hall, you start to search the halls on the fourth floor and then hurry down the stairs to the third floor landing. Suddenly, you stop. The perfume again. The feeling that she's near you. But she's not, is she, Marshall? Frantically, you cover the third floor, the perfume seeming to follow you everywhere, to fill the air around you with her presence and her brittle, mocking laugh.
4: Who is it? Oh, it's you, Mr. Blake. I thought I heard someone. Something wrong?
1: No.

0: Mr. Novello.
1: What did he say?
0: The night man saw her leave, about 1:30 or so.
1: Wait a minute, what is
0: And she was carrying her overnight bag? I see. Well, thank you, Mr. Novello. Good night.
1: Overnight? Tell me, what did he say about...
0: He was carrying it with her.
1: But the bag, I...
0: Now, there's nothing to worry about. Mr. Blake, come on. I'll fix you some tea. Only take a moment. Perfume.
1: Why, it's here in your apartment, too.
0: Isn't that odd?
1: Blake. Huh? Oh, Prentice, I'm having a little trouble with my keys here. I'll get it in a minute.
2: Oh, what's the matter?
1: This key, the lock.
2: Oh, here, let me... There you are.
1: Thanks.
2: I don't mean to be curious, but good Lord, man, there's nothing to get so worked up about.
1: Excuse me? It's gone. Her overnight bag, Melody's. It was here a minute ago.
2: I guess that's what she came back for.
1: What? What did you say?
2: Well, I thought it was she. I heard someone come and go just a moment ago.
1: But she couldn't have. She...
2: Why are you so sure, Blake? It's perfectly natural. She left without her bag, remembered, came back for it while you were downstairs.
1: I tell you, I know something's wrong. I feel it.
2: All right, Blake, all right. There's one way to find out.
1: What do you mean?
2: Isn't her sister's apartment on the sixth floor? Let's go up and check with her.
1: But she's probably asleep. I don't want to worry her.
2: Oh, anything's better than pacing the floor all night. Now, come on, Blake.
1: All right, Prentice. Let's go.
3: And that's not on the program either, is it, Marshall? You're too bewildered to even think now as Mr. Prentice guides you up the stairs to the next floor in Helen's apartment. Then as the two of you start down the sixth floor corridor, something Helen said hits you between the eyes.
0: Don't be silly, darling. You can trust me. Everything is just waiting for you to walk in.
3: You stop short for a moment, your mind spinning, and then continue on after Prentice. Walk in, Marshall. Walk into what?
2: Girl's probably sound asleep.
4: Go ahead. Try it again.
0: Yes? What's the matter? Why are you... Marshall, something's wrong. What is it?
2: We didn't want to disturb you, Miss Mason.
1: I'm a little concerned about Melody, Helen. You know, I've been in Phoenix for the past 2 weeks. I just returned unexpectedly.
0: Tell me. Tell me, Marshall, what is it?
1: Well, she isn't at home.
0: Isn't at home?
2: Oh, there's really nothing to be alarmed about. You knew, of course, that she planned a trip. I can't seem to convince Blake.
1: Please, that... Prentice, would you mind if I talk to Helen alone?
2: Not at all. Good night, Miss Mason. Sorry to have disturbed you, but poor Blake
0: here... Oh, of course. Come in, Marshall. Thank you, Mr. Prentice.
2: Not at all.
0: Did you do it?
4: Yeah, right on schedule. Only one thing.
0: What?
4: When Prentice and I opened the elevator door, she wasn't there.
0: What do you mean?
4: Just that. She wasn't there. It went off perfectly. I got up to her apartment just after one. We talked a while. I suggested a farewell drink and then I...
0: Go on.
4: Wait a minute. Helen... You.
0: What's the matter?
4: She's been here too, hasn't she?
0: Marshall, what are you...
4: Night, Melody. Here in this room, I can smell it.
0: What are you talking about?
4: Melody's perfume.
0: Perfume? What in the world?
4: There's only one way it could have happened, Helen. Just one way.
0: Marshall.
4: You're double-crossing me, Helen, trying to use me for a fall guy. It's Melody's money, isn't it? That's all you're after.
0: Wait a minute,
4: What did you do with her, Helen? What did you do with Melody? The next thing I know, she'll turn up in my lap with 15 witnesses. When are you set to spring that?
0: Marshall, listen to me.
4: I'm through listening to you.
0: Please, darling, you've got to believe it.
4: Helen,
1: I couldn't believe
0: it. Listen to me now. I know we're in this together. There's only one way we can win. We've got to stay together. Always.

0: I love you so much.
1: If she's gone, it's because someone found her. Because someone knows.
0: They all know. The manager, even Prentice.
1: There's only one way out now, Marshal. There isn't much time.
0: What do you mean?
1: They do know, darling. But they don't know enough. If they did, they'd be here by now. We've got to get out of here.
0: When?
1: Right now. My car is down in the basement garage. We'll be out of the state by daylight.
0: You know what that means?
1: Yes, Marshal. I know what that means.
2: From this minute on, the two of you are giving up all thought of the money, admitting to the world and the law that you murdered Melody Blake.
1: That's it, Marshal. Get the elevator door.
0: Huh? Oh, yeah.
1: Car's over here.
0: It's so dark, I can't...
1: Take my hand.
0: Is there anyone on duty?
1: The night man's working upstairs, I think. Hurry, darling. What's the matter?
0: Madeline, look. On the table over there under the window.
1: Where? I don't see it.
3: I don't understand.
1: They brought her down here.
4: Melody. Melody, you are dead, aren't you? You are dead.
5: I'm afraid she is.
3: Mr. Blake, it's awful. I had no
5: Please,
3: idea
5: Mrs.
3: when
5: McPherson.
3: I touched her.
5: Please, Mrs. McPherson.
4: Who are you?
5: Lieutenant Braggett, homicide. Mrs. McPherson called us.
1: But why? What are you doing here?
5: I don't think it's necessary to explain that.
0: Surprised, Helen?
1: Marshal,
0: stunned, aren't you? Right out of a clear sky. You had no idea.
1: Hey, darling, believe me,
0: That's the trouble. I did believe you. You should have had better sense, Helen. It won't work, you know. It's the wrong kind of a frame. There's still two of us.
1: Stop,
0: two of us, Helen. You and I. Did you get that, Lieutenant? Two of us. I didn't kill her. I was the machine, the dummy. She pulled the strings.
1: You don't know what you're saying.
0: Shut up! I'm pulling the strings now, all of them. All right, officer, make yourself comfortable. I've got quite a story to tell you.

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1: And now back to The Whistler.
2: It's a terrible thing, Marshal. The four of you standing in the gloom of the basement garage. Just enough light from the street lamp outside filtering through the dirty window to give the whole picture an ethereal, ghostly pallor. You hear yourself talking now, slowly at first, and then faster as the hatred inside you drives the whole thing out of your brain. And in the flood of words, you tell everything. How you fell in love with Helen. About the night you discovered you were both thinking of murder and of Melody's money. Of the poison drink, the elevator. The maddening discovery that Melody's body was gone. Helen begins to sob. Mrs. McPherson and the lieutenant just stand there, quietly, listening.
3: Well, that's all up to me. I don't know what she's done to try to implicate me, what kind of a yarn she's told you, but that's the truth, and no one will ever make me change it.
4: Oh, Marshal, why? Why?
3: Well, what about it, officer? It's amazing what you can run into in an apartment house garage. Come on.
5: Where are we going?
3: The night man's room is down here. I'd like to have you talk to him.
5: The night man?
3: Bring the lady, Mrs. McPherson.
6: This way, Miss Mace.
4: No, I won't. I'm not going to.
3: You do what I tell you. You're both under arrest. Suspicion of murder.
5: But the night man, what's he got
3: take it
5: to
3: easy.
5: Do with...
3: Take it easy. You'll see in a minute. How are you now, Mr. Novello?
7: I don't know, Lieutenant.
3: You know Mr. Blake here.
7: Oh, Mr. Blake... Mr. Blake, please believe me. I didn't mean to do it. I've tried to explain. After it happened, I got scared and I lost my head. That's why I lied about seeing you go out and everything.
3: Just a minute, Mr. Novello. Tell Mr. Blake exactly what you did.
7: I was cleaning on the fourth floor and I found Mrs. Blake in the elevator. She fainted.
6: Fainted?
3: Go on, Mr. Novello.
7: I picked her up to carry her back to her apartment. As I passed the stairway, I tripped. I fell down all the way to the landing. She hit her head. I know I killed her. I didn't mean to. I didn't mean to.
6: You mean he told
3: Funny,
6: you?
3: Isn't it? We thought he was lying. Had him all ready to book until you cleared him.
7: Oh, good Lord.
6: Tell him.
8: Never mind, Marshal. It's no use now.
3: Well, let's go, you two. Mr. Novello, a word of advice. Next time you fall downstairs with a body in your arms, don't lose your head and hide it in the air conditioning intake. Every apartment in the building is full of that perfume.
1: Now, a question. Do you know who Simon Lake was and what part he played in the building of your Navy? Lake is considered to be the father of the submarine, being the man who invented the even-keel submarine and the first to use an internal combustion engine in a submersible. His first submarines had wheels on the bottom so they could run along the ocean bed and doors with double air chambers so divers could emerge underwater. In 1894, during the attack on Fort Henry, Simon Lake, despite great personal danger, successfully took his submarine through the minefields protecting the fort and showed the powers to be the value of underwater craft in wartime. This is but one of many interesting facts which can be found in the history of your United States Navy. Featured in tonight's transcribed story were Bill Foreman as the Whistler, Lou Merrill, Virginia Gregg, Alice Reinhardt, Jack Moyles, Paul Dubov, and Victor Rodman. The Whistler, directed by Gordon T. Hughes, with music by Wilbur Hatch, is produced by Joel Malone and transmitted overseas by the Armed Forces Radio Service. Tonight's Whistler was written by Joel Malone and Harold Swanton. The Whistler was entirely fictional, and all characters portrayed on the Whistler are also fictional. Any similarities of names or resemblances to persons living or dead is purely coincidental. This is George Walsh speaking, reminding you to listen again next week for another strange tale by the Whistler.
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Here's an episode of Broadway Is My Beat. This episode originally aired Friday, May 12, 1950, 76 years ago today. Its title, Marcia Dean.

0: Broadway's My Beat, from Times Square to Columbus Circle, the gaudiest, the most violent, the lonesomest mile in the world.
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0: Sunlight that drifts into police headquarters has a different texture to it. That's because it touches concrete and iron grillwork before it finally breaks through the dust in the windows. That's why I supplement it with my own personal sunshine. His name is Sergeant Tattaglia, and he never knocks, even on Thursday. And sometimes he brings company.
2: This man's name is Harry Dean, Danny.
0: Yeah, close the door, Tattaglia. Okay, you can stay. Just close the door. Sit down, Mr. Dean, over there.
3: Thank you. You're the man I want to see?
0: Well, that all depends. What's on your mind?
3: I'm 46 years old, Mr. Clover. In 4 months, I'll be 47 in August. I live at 903 Hillcrest Road in Queens.
0: All right.
3: Once when I was 6 and a half, I stole a peppermint stick. I got caught. I gave myself up to my mother.
2: Hey, Danny, what is it?
0: Go on, Mr. Dane.
3: Well, I wanted to draw a parallel. 2 days ago, I stole $20,000.
0: And you're giving yourself up to me?
3: Well, it was for my wife. You understand that, don't you?
0: Just that you stole $20,000, that's all.
3: Yes, well, here's Marcia's photograph. That's my wife's photograph.
0: Yeah?
3: She's going on 42. No, she is going on 43 now. Not very attractive anymore, I know that. She looks like what she is. After 20 years of me, bank teller.
0: You stole the money from the bank?
3: Well, I stole $20,000 from the Charles Street National Bank where I work because I was told I could have Marcia back for that amount of money.
0: Are you trying to tell me that Marcia was kidnapped?
3: Yeah, but don't you see?
0: All right, go on.
3: Well, I came home yesterday and Marcia wasn't there. About 9 o'clock, I got a phone call. A man said Marcia wouldn't be hurt if I brought the money. Then he put Marcia on the phone. And she was being brave, I know, but I could tell she was frightened, terrified. She pleaded with me.
0: Whenever you can talk, Mr. Dean.
3: I can talk? A man has a right to feel about his wife. The man said, bring the money, go to that summer resort, Far Rockaway, register at the Idlewild Arms, put the money in the bottom bureau drawer and leave.
4: But I did it, and they lied to me. Marcia hasn't come home. They've done something
0: to her. Tattaglia.
5: Yeah, Danny?
0: Nothing to the newspapers about this. I'll get this picture of Mrs. Dean in the wires and then go up to Far Rockaway.
5: Okay, Danny.
3: What happens to me, Mr. Clover?
0: What you expected. You go to jail. There was no protest in him as Tattaglia led him away. Only a tired, empty dejection that had stamped its shape on his body, stained his eyes with the color of despair. And when the room was empty of him, a question remained. Why had it been done to an ordinary man, an ordinary bank clerk? The answer was ordinary. The man was in a place where money flowed and teased. The right pressure, and for as long as was needed, the flow could be diverted. A loved woman can be that pressure, even for an ordinary man like Harry Dean. At Far Rockaway, the beach is littered with the debris of those who have escaped for a day, for a weekend. The surf washes against the feet of a child, and the child screams. The mocking sun touches a woman's shoulders, and the woman giggles. The man lying buried in the sand next to her twinkles his toes. And strung behind them like a munch-rented backdrop is a string of leering resort hotels with screened porches and empty rockers. The Idlewild Arms was one of these.

0: a guest. Hey, give me room, boy. I've got a welcoming speech for you.
1: Just a minute,
0: Don't interrupt, boy. It's the off-season, and I got to rehearse it on somebody. And you're just as good a guinea pig as anybody, aren't you, boy?
1: look,
0: You're interrupting, boy. I'm going to have trouble with you.
1: You may at that, kid. I'm from the police.
0: See? Idlewild Arms welcomes you with open arms. And I promise you ain't going to be idle, but you might be wild.
2: Did I hear you, boy? You're from the police?
1: It finally penetrated, huh, Don?
0: Well, look, boy, I got nothing to do with this crumb joint. They hire me to spread sunshine and desk clerk for a lousy sawback a week with meals. Meals.
1: Harry Dean, what did you do for him?
0: Wiped their noses a brat.
2: What? Harry Dean? I did nothing for him except show him to his room.
0: He didn't react to my jollity, so I fluffed him.
1: Which room?
0: 6A. I guess it nauseated him because an hour later he checked out. That I had to do, too. Check out the crumble mouth.
1: Where is it? The room.
0: I told you. Outside.
2: You mean 6A.
0: Right down the hall, boy. It says Harry Dean you want, not me, eh?
1: Not you.
0: For a minute there, you had me on my knees. Don't let me keep you, boy. I gotta rehearse my act.
1: Glory, hallelujah. 5A. 6A.
3: My room. Get out.
1: I'm sorry. I thought this room was unoccupied.
3: Are you part of the recreation program? Get out before I call for help.
1: I'm from the police. I want to search this room.
3: Oh? Just can't stop you then.
1: No. That bureau, do you have your things in it?
3: Not yet. Only just got in a little while ago. Haven't had time to unpack. What's in there? A mouse? A time bomb?
1: Maybe money. Maybe $20,000 worth of money.
3: $20,000? I wish I'd known. I could have got to it first.
1: Nothing. You say you've been here only a little while.
3: Just long enough to open a window and get a whiff of ocean air, maybe an hour or two. Did I do wrong?
1: Who are you? What's your name?
3: Edith Keller. I'm a stenographer. Got 2 weeks vacation, so I came here for peace and quiet. So far, it's not quiet.
1: Take a look at this picture, Miss Keller. Have you ever seen this woman?
3: Yeah, I saw her.
1: Hmm?
3: She did just what you did. I barely got my body into the room. There was a knock on the door. This woman here, says she left something in the bureau, bottom drawer. She took it out. Wish I'd known. 20,000.
1: Was there anyone with her?
3: Yeah, a man. He stayed in the hall. I didn't get a look at him, just heard his voice. Gee. Gosh.
1: I know, Miss Keller. $20,000. She smiled at me. It was the kind of a smile that had regret in it. So I returned in kind. Then she looked toward the door, so I left. On the ride back to Manhattan, I jotted it all down in my mind. It was simple. Marcia Dean was never kidnapped. Marcia Dean had made a thief out of her husband. Marcia Dean, 42, going on 43, had run away with another man. The money her husband had stolen would finance the production. It meant starting all over again, back to routine. Find out about Marcia Dean. Climb concrete steps. Ring doorbells and call Marcia Dean's neighbors.
4: I know you. You're a policeman.
1: I am?
4: If you're not, you just stole a police car. Come on in.
1: Thanks. But this won't take long, Mrs.
4: Mrs. Graham. This way in the parlor. That's the mister sitting there in the rocker behind the newspaper. Graham? Graham, this is a policeman come to call.
5: Mm-hmm.
4: What's your name, mister?
1: Clover. Danny Clover.
4: Graham, his name is Danny Clover.
5: Well, see.
4: Once Graham saw a picture in a magazine. Picture of a man in a rocking chair who was retiring on $200 a month. Graham sent in the coupon. Now, it's 15 years later. Graham sits in a rocking chair just like the picture. Don't you, Graham?
1: Miss Graham, I wonder if you can give me some information about a neighbor of yours.
4: Comings and goings of a neighbor? I can give you comings and goings of three houses on either side of me on this side of the block. Across the street, further down than that.
1: I see.
4: I stand at that window and a snoop. Oh, don't look down your nose at that, mister. Some people stand at a bar and drink. Their pleasure. I snoop. Mine.
1: When was the last time you saw your next-door neighbor, Mrs. Dean?
4: Yesterday. Wednesday.
1: What time was that?
4: When she got into the cab.
1: What time?
4: About 3. I'd say it was about that.
1: What kind of a cab was it, Miss Graham?
4: Yellow cab, I think. Wasn't it, Graham? I said, wasn't it a yellow cab?
5: Oh, I think it
4: is. See, mister, I told you it was a yellow cab.
1: It didn't take long. At the cab company, a girl with rimless glasses and green eye shade was courteous, efficient, and bored. She pulled the driver's route reports out of a steel file, checked them with me, and found the one that matched. At 3:12 p.m. Wednesday, Hacky Stan Hodek had picked up a fare at 903 Hillcrest Road in Queens. If I wanted to talk to Stan about it, the girl said she was sorry. There was no way of reaching him. He'd report in at 10 o'clock. If I cared, I could wait till then. I cared. At 10:05, a cab rolled into the garage. It was Stan, she told me. I went over to it.
6: Oh, the things your body will take just so as it can eat. You have that trouble, Mac?
1: Continually. The girl in the office told me you were Stan Hodek.
6: That girl is always right. It's like an affliction with her. What's the matter, pal? Did you lose something in a cab? You think it's mine?
1: Oh, nothing like that, Stan. I'm Danny Clover, police department.
6: Oh, somebody made a complaint because I questioned the good name of his family? I do this many times a day.
1: On Wednesday, you picked up a fare, Stan, in Queens. I want you to tell me about it.
6: Wednesday? Yesterday's a long time ago. In Queens, that's a long place.
1: 903 Hillcrest Road at 3:12 in the afternoon. Try to remember, Stan.
6: Okay, I'll try. Queens, Hillcrest Road, Wednesday. Give me a hint, Mr. Clover. A man or a woman?
1: A woman.
6: Well, that makes it easier because it's easier to remember a woman. Yeah. Yeah, now I remember. What about it?
1: I've got a photograph here. Was it this woman?
6: Let's see. Yeah. Yeah. I remember because this H-type woman is easy to forget.
1: How did you happen to go there? Did she call you?
6: No. No, a guy hailed me from the street.
1: What guy?
6: Who knows? Some guy out of a crowd told me to go to Queens, to that address, pick up a lady and take her to where he'd be waiting for her.
1: Where was that?
6: On a corner in Brooklyn. I remember because all that was on that corner was an empty lot. Lousy meeting place, but...
1: Will you take me there now?
6: Well, I don't know. I just finished a day's work. You'll have to clear it with Miss Righteous in the office and...
1: We'll clear it. Let's go, Stan.
6: Right here, Mr. Clover. Here's where I left her off.
1: Let's get out.
6: Yeah.
1: You're sure it was right here, huh?
6: Sure, I'm sure. I ought to know. This billboard here was...
1: You didn't see anyone pick her up?
7: Will you tie my shoelace, mister?
1: Hello, little girl.
7: I fell down back there because my shoelace is untied.
1: Here, and put your foot up on my knee, honey.
7: Thanks.
1: Aren't you out pretty late?
7: No.
1: Do you stay out this late every night?
7: Oh, no. Tonight I'm big. Tonight I'm a big girl.
1: There you are.
7: Thanks. I've even got a big girl's pocketbook.
6: Your mother should know you've got her suede pocketbook.
7: Oh, it's not my mother's. I found it. Whatever. Give me back my pocketbook.
1: In 1 minute. Where did you find it?
7: Come on. I'll show you.
1: You recognize this purse, Tim?
6: I don't know. I didn't take notice.
7: Right over here on the field. Over there. Near those tin cans.
1: Stay here, Stan, with the girl.
6: Yeah.

0: You are listening to Broadway's My Beat, written by Morton Fine and David Friedkin, and starring Larry Thor as Detective Danny Clover. When Dan Seymour starts putting in those phone calls from coast to coast on Sing It Again this Saturday night, there'll be $55,000 in prizes and cash riding on the calls. 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
1: When the promise of summer touches Broadway, Broadway dons its Hawaiian shirt and stands on street corners to discuss batting averages, the men from Mars, the rise to fame and fortune of Hopalong, how much it costs to dress the kids because this Hoppy character is so famous, and then the real tidbit, murder. All the other conversation was just an appetizer. How a policeman found a woman lying dead in a vacant lot, lying under a shroud of tin cans, her funeral bouquet a clump of weeds. That was something to talk about. And her husband, a bank clerk, poor guy, stealing the bank's money to ransom her life, and all the time she was there in the vacant lot. A lunch hour isn't long enough to discuss things like that. But at police headquarters, there's time. There's a cold, dank room that contains within itself all the time in the world. The morgue.
2: Here he is, Danny.
3: Oh, why did you have me brought here, Mr. Clover? I know she's dead. I know. Do I have to?
4: I know what you must feel, Mr. Dean. This is something that it has to be done. You understand that, Mr. Dean? You'll be all right?
3: Yes, Mr. Clover.
4: Patrol McKinney?
2: Yeah.
4: Was this your wife, Mr. Dean?
3: Marcia. I'm sorry for all the bad times, all the hard years. Forgive me, Marcia.
4: Mr. Dean.
3: What do you want?
4: When we brought the cab driver, Stan Hodak, to your cell this morning, he said he'd never seen you before.
3: Yes?
4: Had you ever seen him loitering around the house or the bank?
3: No. Please, and ask me questions another time.
4: Hodak's voice, did you recognize it? Could it have been the one who made the kidnap phone call?
3: Oh, no, I don't know. How could I remember a voice? Can other people do that? Remember the sound of... Maybe it was his. I don't know.
4: Patrol McKinney.
2: Yeah.
4: Kenny, watch it. He's got your gun.
2: Mr. Dean, give it back to me. Give it.
5: I've waited for it. It's mine.
4: Look, Mr. Dean, we'll find Marcia's killer. You can't take it on yourself. You'll have to kill us to get out of here and then kill again.
5: You're wrong. No, it's not you I'll kill. No, this man here, I'm going to kill myself. Myself to end the grief and the pain in my head and no more pain.
4: Kenny, give me my gun. Give it to me.
5: You're so shit. Good.
2: It's okay now, Danny. He's out.
4: Let him come out of it himself and take him to Dr. Sinsky and lock him up. And thanks, Kenny. You were quick.
6: Can I come in, Danny?
4: Yeah, come in, Pataglia.
6: All right, thanks. Well, here they are, Danny. Wear them in good health.
4: Wear what in good health?
6: Your shirts and your intimates.
4: Tartaglia,
6: your shirts and your intimates, Danny. A little plot Mrs. Tartaglia and I whipped up for you for Mother's Day. I heisted your laundry out of your locker and took it home. And Mrs. Tartaglia got together with her Bendix washer. Here is your laundry, Danny. As clean can be.
4: Thank Mrs. Tartaglia for me.
6: I will, Danny. It gives her pleasure.
4: And when you leave, tear down that note I got up from the police board. Officer who borrowed laundry, return it to Danny Clover. No questions asked.
6: Wilco. Roger.
4: And now that we've solved the problems of the domestic life of the police department, may we get down to work, Gino?
6: Oh, indeed we may.
4: Then do it.
6: Okay, Danny. Now, in the matter of the cab driver, Stan Hodak, to wit, we have had him sweating all morning over photographs from our rogues gallery in an effort to identify the man who hailed his cab with directions to pick up the now deceased Mrs. Marcia Dean.
4: Anything?
6: Nothing. Also, in the matter of Stan Hodak, we have checked his call sheet. Right after dropping Mrs. Dean, he picked up another fare a block away from the scene of the crime. Took said fare to the Roxy, thereby confirming Stan's story as far as time is concerned.
4: All right. What else?
6: In the matter of Harry Dean, to wit, About 15 minutes ago, he was released on bail. Said bail being set at $10,000.
4: Who put it up to Douglas?
6: Oh, his sympathetic employers, the Charles Street National Bank.
4: Yeah, I figured they would. Man works at one place for 20-odd years, works there faithfully. Then suddenly he needs a lot of money to buy back his wife's life. His wife gets murdered. Danny Clover speaking.
7: Mugovan, Danny. I'm phoning from the call box at 45th and Broadway.
4: What's up, Mugovan?
7: Stan Hodak.
4: The cab driver?
7: Yeah, he's in the middle of the street, Danny. He's been shot to death.
8: Danny? Danny, over here. Here I am.
9: That is up to traffic, don't it, Danny? A sideshow like this? Not every day a spectacle like this.
4: Give those works the newspapers, Mugovan. They'll love you for it.
9: Danny.
4: Oh, sorry. Okay, I said I'm sorry. Now, brief me.
9: Well, like this, Danny. From eyewitness accounts, each one with personal variations because the eyewitnesses have personal problems. But essentially, they come out the same.
4: All right, Mugovan.
9: After a little prodding, they all agree on this. Hodak's cab came to a stop for a red light. Man got out, got lost in the crowd. Uh-huh. The light changed. The cab didn't move. Unusual for a cab. Well, maybe not unusual. Depends how you feel about cabs.
4: Off the dime, Mugovan.
9: The cab still didn't move. All the traffic behind it was tied up and screaming. Finally, some brave guy got out to argue with Hodak. No argument. Hodak was dead. You saw him, Dan.
4: Yeah.
9: Bullet hole in the back of his head. A new way to pay a cab fare, huh, Danny?
4: The man who got out, could any of these eyewitnesses identify him?
9: I asked him that, Danny. They laughed in my face. Who bothers to scrutinize a guy gets out of a cab?
10: Danny, can I see you for a minute?
4: Hello, Dr. Sensky.
10: This thing, Danny, this murder of the woman, Marcia Dean. May I inquire as to your progress?
4: What makes you so interested, Doctor?
10: Oh, it disturbs me. A person like Mrs. Dean, who only saw her name in print in a telephone book, should...
4: We've made some progress.
10: Oh, I'm glad. I'm not a vindictive man, Danny, but whoever did this thing...
4: I know what you mean.
10: Danny, I got here the autopsy report of Marcia Dean.
4: Tell it to me.
10: That she was shot with a .32 caliber pistol, you already know.
4: Mm-hmm.
10: She died instantly. The bullet entering the sternum at close range pierced the heart. When found, she had been dead approximately 30 hours.
4: Huh?
10: 1 hour, more or less, Danny, but 30 hours is a fair approximation.
4: And it makes a liar out of a person I talked to in Rockaway.
10: Forgive me, Danny, I don't understand.
4: A stenographer on vacation, Doctor. A girl who said her name was Edith Keller. I saw her yesterday afternoon when Mrs. Dean had already been dead for a day. Edith Keller said she'd just seen Mrs. Dean.
10: So? So what, Danny?
4: So Marcia Dean never left Brooklyn. She was never in Rockaway. The beach fires smoldered along the stretch of East Far Rockaway. And clinging to their fringe of light and warmth, the shadows huddled and protested with small squeals of delight. There was background music, too. The portable radios and the rhythmic thumping of an out-of-tune piano, courtesy of the Idle Wild Arms. The lobby was decked with a desperate gaiety. Under torn Japanese lanterns, two people danced. Sitting alone on a wicker sofa was Edith Keller. I went up to her.
11: Are you going to ask me to dance? I'll dance.
4: Miss Keller.
11: Oh, I remember you. You're the detective. It's not against the law to ask a girl to dance, is it?
4: I want to talk to you, Miss Keller.
11: All right, we'll talk then. It's just as good. Watching the dancers and the fun, I was getting lonesome. Please sit down.
4: Not here. Somewhere quiet.
11: But...
4: Your room. We'll talk there. Now, Miss Keller.
11: All right.

0: See, I did what you said, but we haven't anything to talk about. Not like this.
1: A bank teller, Edith. Let's discuss him.
0: Bank teller? I don't know anything.
1: No, you didn't know him, Edith. You just knew that tellers handle money. You knew there was a way to get that money.
0: I think you must be crazy or something.
1: You and someone else kidnap his wife. Make him bring the ransom here to this hotel. Put it in the bottom drawer of the bureau. You got that money, didn't you, Edith?
0: You're wrong. I told you that woman got it. The woman whose picture you showed me. I told you that.
1: You lied. Marcia Dean was never here because she was dead in a vacant lot in Brooklyn. You and whoever you worked with got her to go to that lot, then murdered her. Who are you working with, Edith?
0: Please, I don't know what you're talking about. I don't
1: know...
0: Who
1: is it, Edith? It could be easier, maybe, if you told me. Who was it that...
0: No.
1: Someone knocked, Edith. Open the door. Open it.
2: Darling.
0: Harry.
2: Darling.
0: Go away.
2: Huh?
0: Go away.
1: Come on in, Harry. Close the door.
2: All right. I'm in. Now what?
1: If you want to grieve some more about your wife, Harry, I'll watch.
2: Oh, don't worry about it, Chloe.
1: Not me. You. You killed your wife, Harry, and made it look like kidnappers did it. And the ransom money you pocketed for Edith here. Touching.
2: She's worth killing twice for, Chloe. If you knew her like I did, you'd know that. After being married for 23 years, a man misses what he can only read about.
0: Harry!
2: You'd understand that, Clover. Killing the cab driver had to be done. You brought him into my cell to see if he'd recognize me. Of course he recognized.
1: Why didn't he say he knew you?
2: He got too clever. He caught on to what was happening. He wanted money. He said, let's go for a ride in my cab and talk about money. So I shot. An appetite like his was no good for Edith and me.
1: Let's go, Harry.
2: Well, then you know why I can't go with you. Two killings. Three.
0: Harry, no. No more killing, Harry.
3: Edith, watch out. He's got to die. He's got to die. Edith! I didn't mean to shoot.
4: Edith, don't die. Don't die. Please. Now listen, Edith. Don't die. Don't die. Didn't mean to... Just breathe. Breathe,
2: Edith.
4: No!
2: Kill me.

In May, the twilight sighs down on Broadway like a rosy promise. You walk toward it, then someone smiles and takes your hand, whispers to close your eyes. And your head gets banged against a wall. The lights are bright, the noise is loud, and your scream mixes well with the shriek of the night. It's Broadway, the gaudiest, the most violent, the lonesomest mile in the world. Broadway, my beat.

Broadway's My Beat stars Larry Thor as Detective Danny Clover, with Charles Calvert as Tartaglia. The program was produced and directed by Elliot Lewis. The musical score was composed and conducted by Alexander Courage. Included in the night's cast were Jack Crucian, Howard McNear, Joseph Granby, Virginia Gregg, Hal March, and Marlene Ames.

0: Prejudice can easily be the wedge which splits a nation's unity. And in these days of world disunity, America must remain a symbol of democratic strength. Watch closely for words of prejudice and stamp them out. Only by individual alertness can our nation safeguard itself against this disease which strikes from within. Accept or reject people on their individual worth. Joe Walter speaking. 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
1: 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You just heard an episode of Broadway Is My Beat, which originally aired Friday, May 12, 1950, 76 years ago today. Its title, Marcia Dean. Here's an episode of Broadway Is My Beat. 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

0: In the mid-afternoon light of Maytime, Broadway shimmers and languor walks the street. The dream walk, rhythm to the pulse of the sleeping neon, to the sun-warmed blues yawned out of loudspeakers, to the slow, erratic dance of the litter of night, held close, thrown away by a gutter wind. And with the rest of Broadway, you stand and watch, or follow the crowd, and lend your heart to the whispered cry that this day, this time, will not get away from you. But it does. It always does. The web of blood in the alley was already dust heavy, its threads leading you to the man huddled in a forgotten anguish against the flaking brick of an alley wall, his hand still clutched to the bullet wound as if he tried to claw out the pain and never made it. And the other man leaning over him, being gentle and polite, as he searched the dead man's pockets, then finding something and looking at it, then making the only observation left to him.
1: It's a nice day, wasn't it, Danny?
0: What did you find, Mugovan?
1: Found him like that, all broken up about the bullet in his chest. Tried to tell me why it was there. The word never got out.
0: It was phoned in?
1: Yeah, from the back room of a bar down the alley. A friendly chap wandered out for a breath of fresh air, saw this, ran back to the bar, made his phone call, bought drinks for the house. He's still celebrating if you want to talk to him.
0: You talked to him?
1: Yeah, friendly lush, invited me to a cold beer. I didn't take it.
0: He knew this man?
1: Never had the pleasure, he told me. All the citizens of the alley never had the pleasure, I checked.
0: Uh-huh. What's that in your hand?
1: This? Oh, I almost forgot. It's a ticket for parking made out to a Charles Crandall. Overparked in the loading zone. He can snap his fingers at it now, huh?
0: This your witty day, Mugovan?
1: I try, Danny. Days like this, I guess I don't make it.
0: Oh, anything else, huh?
1: Oh, not a thing, nothing. Except that expensive watch on his wrist. You have to listen awful close to even hear it ticking. Very expensive. It's running, but in this alley you can't hear it ticking.
0: No wallet, no identification, just the parking ticket, is it?
1: That's all. A wristwatch and a parking ticket. Not much for a grown man to leave behind him, is it, Danny?
0: Then the alley, formerly known only to the chalk writers, the garbage collectors, and the shortcut homers, then the alley became cluttered with new faces, mostly scrubbed. The girl in the picture hat on the Pekingese, a maid in the baby carriage, the dad and his son. Mostly these, interspersed with enough men from the police department so that I could leave. I did. Back to headquarters briefly with a traffic ticket, and to the traffic department, long enough to check an automobile license number against a name and be given an address. Charles Crandall, rooming house on West 17th Street. And go there. Wait a few seconds until the woman at the front door had finished shaking out her mop.
2: Good morning. Guess I should say good afternoon. House cleaning, you sure lose track of the time.
0: I'm looking for Charles Crandall. I'm from the police.
2: Oh, my. Charlie hasn't done anything, has he?
0: Is he home?
2: I wish you'd answer me. I'm his landlady, and I never had a better roomer than Charlie. What's Charlie done?
0: We found a man with a traffic ticket in his pocket.
2: Charlie told me parked illegally.
0: Is he home?
2: Why, no. Charlie hasn't been home for the last couple of days.
0: I see.
2: Yeah. Charlie's engaged, you know.
0: No, I didn't.
2: Brought his young lady over just last week, introduced us, Rosemary. Such a nice girl. Helped me with the dishes.
0: Rosemary what?
2: Oh, I don't remember quite. Nielsen or something. Rosemary, such a nice name for a girl gonna be married.
0: Can you tell me why Charlie hasn't been home?
2: Of course. Sometimes he stays at Rosemary's house. Her parents love him like he was their own, like I feel about him.
0: Was Charlie about 5'11", blonde hair, heavily built?
2: But not fat, you understand. Charlie takes exercise every morning. When the chandelier shakes in the parlor, I know Charlie's taking his exercises. And the chandelier shakes every morning before he goes to work.
0: But do you know where Charlie works?
2: Surely Charlie's a longshoreman. That's another reason why he's not fat. Works the Peerless steamship line, unloads. That's an idea. If you want to talk to Charlie, why don't you go there? You're a policeman. They'll let you talk to him.

0: The foreman said your name was Charlie Crandall.
1: Yeah, that's right.
0: I'm from the police.
1: Oh, the parking ticket, huh? I'm not surprised.
0: I am. I didn't think you were alive, Charlie. Come on.

0: If I'm not being too previous, where are you taking me, Mr. Clover?
1: You'll see.
0: I had parking tickets before. Nobody ever took me by the arm and let me down a cold, damp hallway.
1: That so? Nobody ever?
0: Never. So help me. I've been missing out on things. Life has passed me by, huh?
1: In here, Charles.
0: Don't tell me. Let me guess. It's a morgue.
1: Uh-huh.
0: I keep looking at such things in the papers whenever you boys put on the safety campaign. Look, the paper says, drive carefully, or this on the slab is you. Because I got a lousy parking ticket, you're making me live it? This the new up-to-date method? There's a chill in the air here. How come I'm sweating?
1: Take a good look, Charles.
0: I'm looking. I make you a promise. I will drive carefully, observing all the traffic signals, and I will never overpark in a loading zone again. Promise. Cross my heart. Gypsy blood oath, if you want.
1: You know him?
0: Cover him up. Put him back. I've had him.
1: I said something, Charles. You know him?
0: Who knows people who ask for this kind of thing? A shelf for a grave. I'm grateful to you, though, Mr. Clover. You've introduced me to a new experience. You've given me a memory I never had before.
1: We found this parking ticket on him, Charles. Yours.
0: Huh?
1: Look at it, yours. Why do things like this happen to a man like you?
0: It's very complicated.
1: I'll listen.
0: You sure you got the time? You got nothing better to do?
1: Down here, there's all the time you'll ever need.
0: Fortunate me.
1: That's right, Charles. Count your blessings.
0: What I'm building up to, if you give me the chance. Last night was a blessing. Maybe this, what you're showing me, was a part of it. I wouldn't know.
1: When the mood hits you, the part you know, I'll wait.
0: Well, last night was my night in Solly's Bar, on 3rd Avenue.
1: Oh? This man was found in an alley near Solly's Bar.
0: I wouldn't know about that. All I know is Solly's a man with an open ear. I cried into it.
1: Yeah, you'd had a tough day.
0: That, too. I'm a longshoreman, remember? That, too.
1: So you cried a glass full of tears into Solly's ear.
0: Yeah, about the engagement ring I needed for my girl. Or my betrothed, I call her. About the engagement ring I couldn't afford to buy for her. Because a man like me don't lay away for things like that.
1: Must have been very dramatic.
0: Ah, yeah, I put it on. Maybe more than it needed. Because a girl walks over to me, runs her fingers across the beard on my cheek, tells me she has heard the whole thing, or the big trouble I'm in with my betrothed.
1: And she stopped your weeping.
0: You could say that. She told me there was a jewelry store, Scully's jewelry store, down the street, to come with her, to pick out any ring in the window I wanted.
1: Like a fairy tale.
0: Yeah, you could say that. So I went with her, pointed to the fattest ring in the window with the fattest numbers, a star sapphire. She says, meet me again tomorrow. I'll get it for your half price.
1: Good girl to meet in a bar.
0: You'll never dream how good. After that, she takes me back to Solly's. Lets me exchange my other sorrows with her.
1: You had more?
0: Only one more I could call to mind at the time. The parking ticket. Well, she says, give it to me. I know where to fix it.
1: You believed her?
0: I hear it's been done.
1: And that's the last you saw of the ticket?
0: The gypsy blood oath, if you still want it.
1: Who was the girl?
0: Helen, address Solly's Bar on 3rd. Go to her, Mr. Clover. A girl like that can ease many sorrows. Just ask for Helen. They'll know.
1: Don't thumb through any travel folders, huh, Charles?
0: Why should I? I found a home here. Cover him up, huh, Mr. Clover? It's chilly in here.
1: Solly's Bar on 3rd Avenue, the boy had said. Go there and ask about a girl named Helen. Because Charlie had given her a traffic ticket, and the ticket had turned up on one John Doe, dead on arrival. 3rd Avenue is a tenement 5 stories high and miles long. At 9 o'clock, the night is going full blast. The open-air card games for juveniles only, the doorstep trysting places. And every 7 minutes, the elevator screams. Somewhere between Kam Chu's Hong Kong hand laundry, special attention paid to pleated dress shirts, and the Blue Star Delicatessen cream soda and hot corned beef 2 bits, somewhere between there was Solly's Bar. I walked in.
2: What's yours, friend?
1: Beer. Make a draft.
2: Uh-huh. $1. Thanks.
1: Your name's Solly? You own this place?
2: Yeah, so?
1: You work here every night?
2: Yeah, why?
1: Skip any nights this week?
2: Hey, what's with you, Buster? You spent a dime, drink your beer, listen to the music.
1: I'm looking for Helen.
2: Who?
1: Helen, tall, blonde, you know.
2: Look, Buster.
1: You're here every night, aren't you? You ought to know Helen.
2: I want to show you something, friend. See this? A ball bat. I bought it from a kid who swiped it from the Yanks dugout. I sawed it off. You want to hear how it goes? That's the way it goes when I slap it on a bar. You want to hear how it sounds otherwise? You want to... Cop, huh? Why didn't you show me the badge before?
1: What about Helen?
2: I get it. Don't be a cop. You figure I tell you about Helen, huh?
1: What about her?
2: I told her to stay out of here. What'd you want me to do, hit her over the head with the bat?
1: The other night she was in here talking to a longshoreman named Charlie Crandall. You know anything about that?
2: Who's in trouble, she or this Charlie?
1: Charlie Crandall was talking to you about an engagement ring. Do you remember that?
2: Who remembers for what reason?

Helen. Helen. And get no answer. The tenement draft swings the door open and presents a room, a torn apart room. Nothing was in its place. Nothing was undisturbed except the girl on the bed. The strangled girl with the tumbled blonde hair. The dead girl. The murdered girl.

0: 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Anyone interested in an auto ride from Hollywood all the way to New York? A fella in Hollywood named Jack Benny has to make the trip. He's got a fine Maxwell automobile, and he's looking for someone who loves sharing the scenery and the expenses. For full details and fascinating highlights, be listening to CBS's Jack Benny Show this Sunday evening. And remember, Eve Arden, as our Miss Brooks, will be on hand, too.
1: Springtime on Broadway is like springtime on a thousand other main drags, except for one thing. Mother Nature doesn't function on Broadway. Nothing grows. It gets constructed. But nobody bothers. There's the salary to be earned, baseball scores to be considered, and the weather to be discussed. However, as in all times and places, there are the crackpots. Some even delirious enough to give you odds that Broadway's liable to get blown off the face of the earth. You waste a shrug on that one and flip the newspaper over another page. And scan the quarter column on the right-hand side. Girl murdered in tenement house. Police seek link with death of unidentified man. Which was straight reporting. I know, because I was the policeman directly concerned. Next morning, open the notebook and scan the personal brand of shorthand. See now an item. Charlie Crandall had been taken by the hand and led to the window of Scully's jewelry shop to pick out an engagement ring. Go there, look in the same window, and walk into the store.
2: Good morning.
1: Oh, good morning. I'm Danny Clover from the police.
2: Yes?
1: I'd like to see the manager.
2: Well, I guess I am, until Mr. Scully comes in. What did you want to see him about? I'm his wife and...
1: Take a look at this picture, Mrs. Scully. Have you ever seen this man before?
2: I might have, but I don't know him. Personally, if that's what you mean. Maybe I've seen him someplace. Who is he?
1: A man we've got in the morgue. Now, take a look at this picture. Young girl, also in the morgue.
2: How terrible.
1: Do you know her?
2: She could be anybody. Somebody's sister or sweetheart. In the morgue. In a police morgue. Oh, what happens to people, Mr. Clover? What? My. Look at him.
3: Hello, honey. Like it?
2: Blue coat and brown pants. Well, it's different, George.
3: I took my brown coat to the cleaners on the way to work. It got soiled. Sorry, dear. This gentleman...
2: This is Mr. Clover, George, from the police. And this is my husband, Mr. Scully.
3: Oh, something I can do for you, Mr. Clover?
1: Yeah, just take a look at a couple of pictures. Here, this one. Never saw him. Take a look at this.
3: No. Her either. Dangerous characters, huh?
2: George, they're dead. They're in a police morgue.
3: No, I don't know either of them, Mr. Clover.
2: George.
3: I'm talking to the gentleman, Louise.
2: But I'll forget if I don't tell you now.
3: My wife is forgetful, Mr. Clover. That's a good kind of wife to have. What is it, dear?
2: Mrs. Reed was in here for her diamond brooch. I couldn't find it.
3: Why not? Why couldn't you find it?
2: Mrs. Reed was furious. You promised her you'd have the catch repaired by this morning.
3: Well, it's ready. Why couldn't you find it, Louise?
2: I looked. It's not there on the repair rack. I looked all right, but I couldn't find it.
3: Call up Mrs. Reed and tell her your husband's here, Louise. Tell her to stop in for a brooch. Well, do it, Louise.
1: You're not missing anything from this shop, are you, Mr. Scully?
3: Missing what?
1: I don't know.
3: I don't understand what you're talking about.
1: A robbery, anything like that?
3: You're joking. If I had a robbery, I'd know I'd been robbed, wouldn't I? You want anything else, Mr. Clover? No? Then you'll pardon me, won't you? Sure you will.

0: What's the matter, Tartaglia? You got a big sadness?
1: From your office window, Danny, you can see the harbor in the yawn.
0: It makes you unhappy, huh?
1: Lady Jane Pugh, the ne'er-do-well girl detective from London town, she has pushed off from our fair shores, Danny. The paper said she grew lonesome to eat an English kipper in the fog.
0: That happens to a girl sometimes.
1: You're fighting me, Danny. Don't do that at a time like this.
0: There's only one thing to do with a grief like yours, Gino.
1: Tell me, Danny. Don't tease me with it. Tell me.
0: Bury it in work.
1: You mean... I tried, Danny. It don't help. There it is on your desk.
0: Hmm? You buried your grief in this envelope?
1: A part of it. The rest, what's in the envelope, is news from the FBI. Concerning the fingerprints of the man now in the morgue whom you found bullet-holed in the alley.
0: They matched them?
1: To a minor hoodlum. Name of Johnny Malloy. Used to work our fair city. Crossed a few sweaty palms with silver. Address unknown. I informed them his new address.
0: Finally caught up with him, don't you know?
1: Yeah.
0: Danny Clover speaking.
2: This is Rosemary Nelson, Mr. Clover. Can you come to our house right away, please?
0: Who did you say?
2: Rosemary Nelson. I'm Charles Crandall's fiancée. He told you about me, he says. It's about the ring he gave me. The engagement ring. I don't want it. Nor him anymore. Please come.
0: What's your address, Rosemary?
2: The brownstone with the marble stoop. 1827 West 58th. You'll be here?
0: Right away.
1: You going out, Danny?
0: You mind?
1: If you want to leave me alone with a memory, it's all right. Go ahead, Danny. I'll be all right. I've been alone before. Bye, Danny.

0: Don't pay any attention to her, Mr. Clover. She's upset. A lover's quarrel upsets a girl like Rosemary. I know. We've had them before.
1: And that's all it is, Rosemary? Just a quarrel that needs a policeman to referee it?
2: Look at this ring, Mr. Clover.
1: Beautiful. Star Sapphire, huh?
2: Take it. I don't want it. Give it back to whoever Charlie got it from.
0: You know where I got it from. Who I got it from. How I got it. Don't make a tear-stained production out of it.
2: I'm not crying, Charlie. Not anymore. That's one thing I used to like about you. You never gave me a reason to cry.
0: You got a Star Sapphire, didn't you? Is that what eats you? Because you never had a thing like that before? Because the star shoots pains through your head?
2: Leave me alone. Just you leave me alone, you hear?
0: Rose. Rose, honey.
1: Where'd you get the ring, Charles?
0: Honey, Rose, baby. Listen to me. I told you I'd tell the police.
1: I dropped into Scully's jewelry store a little while ago. I noticed a little square, clean place in the window, like where a ring box had been. This the ring, Charles?
0: Yeah, yeah. You need an engagement ring, lonely man. Take it. Looks like I don't need it anymore.
1: Helen Griffith get it for you like she said she would? Half price and everything?
0: Half price and everything. You could go ask her. Except I read in the paper she's dead. So you'll have to take my word for it, huh?
2: You were with her. You were with her. And she sold you the ring. And now she's dead and you want me to wear it. Get him out of here. Get him out.
0: Yeah. Why don't you do that, Mr. Clover? It ain't the same between Rosemary and me anymore. So why don't you do like the pretty girl asks?
1: Let's go, Charles. I'm sorry, Rosemary.
2: Oh, leave me alone. Just you leave me alone, you hear?
0: What are you waiting for, copper? What is it?
1: Come on.
0: What are you going to hold me on? Suspicion of murder?
1: Until they come up with a new one.
3: Danny? Danny, over here in a squad car.
4: Woman down at headquarters, Danny. Turning the air blue with complaints about Scully the jeweler. Says he...
1: Tell us about it on the way down, Huggerman. It'll pass the time for all of us. You, me, and our boy, Charlie.

0: Finally.
1: This is Danny Clover, Miss Christie.
0: What am I supposed to do? Put two fingers in my mouth and whistle?
2: You made a complaint about a jeweler named Scully. What's the complaint?
0: Don't talk to me like that.
2: What is this, Mugman?
1: I'll handle it for you, Danny. Now, look, Miss Christie, you told me something about a watch and about Scully's jewelry store. I want you to tell Mr. Clover.
0: What's the matter? You got amnesia, Sonny?
1: Please tell him.
0: It's about my layaway plan. Whirl that around for a while.
1: Danny, this is a mad dream.
2: We lost that one, Mugman. Try another move.
1: Miss Christie.
0: I told you it was my layaway plan. My layaway plan.
2: You mean you bought something for Mr. Scully on a layaway plan?
0: It dawned on you, boy.
2: What did you lay away, Miss Christie?
0: A watch for a man's wrist. I'm courting. Figured a bull of it, make him happy.
2: You still haven't told us what the complaint is.
0: That's Scully. For 11 months now, I've been paying down on the watch, see? Come in with the last payment in my hot little fist, no watch. Scully tries to sell me another one.
2: That watch have a gold face, gold wristband?
0: And if you flip open its back side, there's 17 jewels visible to the, if you'll pardon the expression, naked eye.
1: Hey, Danny, that sounds like the watch we found on that guy in the alley.
2: Yeah, entertainer, Mugovan.
0: You heard what the man said, Sonny. Entertainer.
2: Then a squad car, and on the way to Scully's jewelry shop, the gathering together of the after images of two people's dying. Item, Miss Christie. The fact that her wristwatch had disappeared from Scully's store had turned up on a murdered man's wrist. Item, Helen. The fact that she had gotten a star sapphire from Scully at a big saving. The fact that she'd been murdered. Conclusion, Mr. Scully had been robbed. Or he'd been giving away merchandise. Anyway, it was a conclusion that needed Mr. Scully.
3: What can I... Oh, hello, Mr. Clover.
2: Is your wife here, Scully?
3: In the back, sorting stock.
2: Get her.
3: Well, if it's important, Mr. Clover, but she's busy.
2: Get her.
3: Mr. Clover... Well, all right. Louise... Louise, come here for a minute.
4: I haven't finished the stock, George.
3: Leave it and come here. Mr. Clover wants you.
4: Who?
3: Mr. Clover, you remember, the policeman.
4: Well, tell him to come back, George. If you stop me in the middle of the stock, I'll forget what I've done.
2: Don't worry about it, Mrs. Scully. It won't take long.
4: Well, what do you want? I told you I couldn't recognize those people.
2: I know. Your husband couldn't either.
3: Well, what's the matter? Don't you believe us?
4: Yeah, don't you believe us?
2: Tell me something, Mrs. Scully. Did your husband ever locate Mrs. Reed's diamond brooch, the one that needed the catch fixed?
3: Well, why ask her? Ask me. Yeah, I found it.
4: Oh, you mean I found it, George. You remember we laughed when I found it in the repair case after looking there a dozen times. I just couldn't understand it.
2: Because when you looked a dozen times, it wasn't there. Tell her where it was, Scully.
3: What are you trying to do to us, Clover?
2: Tell her where the brooch was, Scully, and the wristwatch, and the star sapphire ring.
4: Oh, my.
3: He's crazy, Louise. I don't know what he's trying to do.
4: Oh, my. George. Well, George, I'm not going to lie for you. You might as well know that. After all, you've done something wrong. I know I'm a plain woman, George, and I'm in my 40s, and I make myself forget a lot of things. But not this, George.
3: She doesn't know what she's talking about.
4: You lied to me, George Scully. You said you took your coat to the cleaners, and you never did. When I was in there today, the cleaning man asked me about you. Said you hadn't been in for such a long time.
3: I told you a little white lie, Louise. I lost my coat.
4: Must have lost the keys to the store, too. Is that why we've been using mine?
2: That how that hoodlum Johnny Malloy looted your shop, Scully? Walked in and took your coat when you had it off.
3: Well, when it's hot, a man takes off his coat.
2: But your keys were in the pockets. Why didn't you report it to the police?
4: Because you were with that woman again, weren't you, George? That's why you couldn't report it.
3: But I was only drinking with her in a bar.
4: I don't care what you were doing. After all, you promised me.
3: Louise,
4: I lied for you about the pictures. But I'm not going to lie anymore. Not about her. Even if she is dead.
3: Louise! What do you want me to say?
4: I don't know.
2: Tell her you killed Johnny Malloy. Only he didn't have the loot. He'd already given it to Helen, so you had to strangle her to get it. And you got it.
3: Hey, I don't know what got into me, Louise. I didn't want you to know. It was such a beautiful night. I was walking along. I stopped to light my pipe. It was in front of the bar, and I heard a tap on the window. It was Helen. She waved me in, and I just didn't want you to know.
4: But you promised you wouldn't. And now look at you. George Scully. You're a murderer.
5: I think we'd better go, Scully.
3: Louise, you gotta help me. We'll get a lawyer. He'll tell you what to say.
4: I won't lie, George. I just am not going to lie anymore.

In May, the night sighs down on Broadway like a rosy promise. 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It's Broadway, the gaudiest, the most violent, the lonesomest mile in the world. 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

0: Broadway's My Beat stars Larry Thor as Detective Danny Clover, with Charles Calvert as Tartaglia and Jack Crucian as Mugovan. 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In tonight's story, Lou Merrill was heard as George Scully, Jeanette Nolan as Louise Scully, and Adam Williams as Charles Crandall. Others in the cast were Peggy Weber and Joy Terry. Say there, Sing It Again's current phantom voice is really a phantom. 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

0: You have Mr. Valentine, I suspicion.
1: Well, how did you get in?
0: Now, that is a phenomenal question. I walked.
1: Yeah, so I see. What I mean is Miss Brooks usually announces my call.
0: Yeah, I know. But don't be hard on a girl. I told her I wanted to castigate with you about running for mayor.
1: Yeah, very interesting. Except I'm not interested. So, unless you've got a better offer...
0: I am.
1: Okay, let's get to it.
0: I am stipulated to offer you your regular fee for a few days to forget about that letter for Cornelius.
1: To what?
0: Let us not be circumlocutory. You heard me. Forget you ever got the letter and you get reinstated just the same as he was going to do.
1: Now, look, I think this is real nice of you, but I don't quite catch on. Maybe that's because I'm not bright. Just who is Cornelius?
0: Oh, a wise guy, huh? Are you trying to integrate you might make more money with him, huh?
1: Well, the fact is, Buster, I just don't integrate at all.
0: Yeah, I guess you don't.
1: Hey, now, wait a minute. What's the idea of the gun?
0: Just so you will recollect, you ain't playing marbles with no kids, Valentine. Now, you're going to forget all about Cornelius?
1: Oh, why should I? He's a very nice guy, one of my bosom friends.
0: No way. Are you asking to be plugged? Give me that letter, Vivocia.
1: Yeah, I see what you mean. If Cornelius' autograph means so much to you, I'll be happy to turn it over. Now, let's see. I had that letter right here somewhere. Oh, yeah. Here it is.
2: Hey, what the...
1: All right, get out of here.
0: I said, give me that.
1: And I don't think you need that gun either. You might hurt somebody.
0: Oh, yeah. You got to wait for me
1: around. Yeah, I think you would, too. Sorry, Buster. I'll keep that gun for you until you grow up. Now, scram.
3: George, what happened?
1: It's really... all right, Brooksy. This character integrated that I had some correspondence he was interested in, that's all.
3: You what?
1: Never mind. Show the gentleman out, will you? I think our business is finished.
0: Why, you... I'll get you for this. Just wait till the boss hears what you did.
1: Yeah, but I won't hold my breath. Tell your boss I'm not interested in running for mayor, huh?
0: You wish you hadn't persecuted this Valentine. You going just a little too far.
3: Well... what was that? Why are you holding that gun?
1: Huh? Oh, this. Just a little souvenir I picked up. Silly, the people they let go around carrying guns. Well, any business this morning, Angel?
3: No, nothing interesting. Some bills and circulars and a silly letter.
1: Skip the bills and circulars. What's the letter say?
3: Oh, it's nothing you'd be interested in, George.
1: Oh, Angel, my curiosity.
3: Well, all right. Here it is. Dear Mr. Valentine, yesterday I was practically ready to blow the lid off this city. Today I can't do it unless you feel strongly enough about integrity in government to get back some evidence that was stolen from me. If you're interested in such a job at your regular fee, please come to my office as soon as possible.
1: Ah, some screwball. Forget it.
3: Letterhead, the Iron Hat Restaurant, signed Robert Cornelius.
1: Cornelius, huh?
3: That's right. Do you know him?
1: Not yet. Funny thing, that name was integrated in the conversation when my last caller was here. Now, see you later, Brooksy. I'm going to meet the owner of the...

0: Okay, Mr. Cornelius, let's start from scratch. I know you own one of the most famous restaurants in town, and I know you're sort of a crusader for clean government, so let's take it from there.
1: Well, rather, let's get right to the point, huh? Valentine, up until yesterday, I had in my safe documented proof of more graft and corruption than you'd believe possible.
0: Up until yesterday?
1: That's right. Night before last, somebody broke into this office, opened the safe, and got away with some very important papers.
0: Uh-huh. Did you report it?
1: No, and for a very good reason. There are some big names involved. If they put the wrong men in the case, I'd get nowhere.
0: Yeah, I see what you mean. Tell me, Mr. Cornelius, who has access to that safe besides yourself?
1: Only two people. G.J., that's G.J. Osborne, my partner, and my secretary.
2: Mr. Cornelius, the man from the meat company, is it? Oh, I'm sorry, I didn't know there was someone in your office.
1: Oh, that's all right. I was just talking about you, my dear.
2: About me?
1: Yes. Valentine, this is Alice Medill, my secretary. Mr. Valentine is here about the theft, Alice.
2: Oh, yes. Well, do you think you'll be able to do anything about it, Mr. Valentine?
0: I don't know. Got any ideas yourself, Miss Medill?
2: No. I guess whatever was taken was quite important to Mr. Cornelius. It was in a large manila envelope.
1: Yes, that's right. But you see, Valentine, they didn't get quite as much as they might have.
0: No? Why not?
1: Well, that envelope held only part of my evidence. The rest...
0: Yes, I understand. Thank you, Miss Medill. I'll want to have a little talk with you later.
2: Yes. All right, Mr. Valentine. I'll tell the man from the meat company to wait, Mr. Cornelius.
1: Please do, Alice. Well, you somehow acted as though you suspected Alice Valentine. I don't think you need to.
0: Oh, sorry. I just suspect everybody, that's all.
1: Oh, yes, of course, I understand.
0: Matter of fact, I've already got a lead to go on.
1: You have?
0: Yeah, something you wouldn't know about. Tell me, Mr. Cornelius, what were some names mentioned in those documents that were stolen?
1: Well, a few police officers, some public officials who've been playing the game for their own profit. A gangster named Harger.
0: Wait a minute. Say that last one again.
1: Oh, you wouldn't know the man. He isn't the type whose name appears in the papers. But he runs more rackets in this city than you'd believe possible. The name was Harger.
0: Yeah. Yeah, that's what I thought you said.
1: So wait, you know him?
0: Unfortunately, yes. Yes, I've run into him a couple of times. Did he know you had this evidence?
1: He must have suspected it, yes. Why?
0: Because now I think I see where to start on your case, Mr. Cornelius. A very unpleasant character who looked like one of Harger's hoodlums called on me this morning.
1: But how did he know?
0: That you'd written to me? Well, that's what I'd like to find out. And it seems to me there's no better time to do it than right now.

0: Just a minute. Just a minute. What right have you...
1: Oh. Yeah, hello, Harker. Mind if I come in?
2: Well, what can I say? It seems you already have.
1: Yeah, that's right.
2: Let me see. You would be, Valentine. George Valentine, I believe.
1: Good memory.
2: Yes, thank you. Well, what can I do for you?
1: Well, now, maybe it's the other way around. One of your hoods dropped in to suggest that I stay away from the Bob Cornelius case.
2: But, oh, you must be mistaken, Valentine. I don't even know what you mean.
1: Well, then perhaps I better make it plainer. How would you like to have your boy picked up for assault with a deadly weapon?
2: What?
1: And how would you like to be mixed up in a case of breaking and entering burglary?
2: Now, just a minute, young man. If you're trying some kind of blackmail...
1: Who did you hire to take some papers out of Cornelius' safe, Harker? And where are they now?
2: Oh, really, Valentine, this is getting to be amusing. You seem to have forgotten I'm an honest businessman. I run the bowling alley out there, the cocktail bar...
1: All right, skip that. I just thought you'd like to save yourself a little trouble, that's all. You see, I happen to have a little souvenir right here.
2: Oh, a gun. Well, you'd better not start anything.
1: Oh, don't worry. It's not loaded. I took out all the bullets. But I thought your lackey might like to have it back.
2: Yes, I see what you mean. Silly of him to leave it, wasn't it?
3: Cedric!
1: Sure you don't want to trade it for some papers?
2: I don't make trades, Valentine.
4: Did you ascertain me, boy?
2: Yes, Cedric. You know this gentleman, I believe?
4: Hey! It's a Valentine.
2: Exactly. He was kind enough to bring back the gun you so carelessly left in his office.
1: Now, wait a minute. If you think I'm going to...
2: In case he feels like changing his mind, Cedric, I have him covered.
4: Yeah. Okay, boss. Come on, big boy. Piss it over.
1: Yeah. My. How brave you are when your boss is holding a gun.
4: I said give me the gun.
1: Certainly, sure. Here you are.
2: Now, that is the idea, Valentine. And I believe our little interview is now over, yes?
1: For now, yes.
2: Oh, what possible reason would we have for continuing it? You've gained nothing.
1: Oh, but I have, Harker. Yeah, I wasn't at all sure when I came in here that you engineered the theft of those papers.
2: And now you think you are sure? I'm afraid you'll have a hard time proving that, Valentine.
1: I like it that way. Oh, and one more thing, Harker.
2: Yes?
1: You might be interested to know that you got only part of the papers.
4: Hey, wait a minute. What is he intruding?
2: Be quiet, Cedric. Go on, Valentine.
1: All right, if you're going to look for them, they won't be in Cornelius' safe. Any deals from now on, you take up with...

0: Got enough to eat, Brooksy?
1: Oh, yes, George. It isn't like you to stop for lunch when you're on a job.
0: Well, I had to kill a few minutes. Mr. Cornelius wasn't in his office back there. The secretary said he'd be back in half an hour.
1: Oh. But even if you're so sure Harger had somebody steal those papers, what good's it going to do to see Cornelius again?
0: I didn't want to tell his secretary, just in case she was mixed up in this thing some way. But I'm going to have him give the rest to me.
1: You are? Well, won't they try to get them from you?
0: Well, I hope so. Then we'll have something definite to work on. Okay, let's get back to Cornelius' office.

0: I'm worried, George.
1: Yeah, why, Angel?
0: Well, if they're so desperate to get those papers, something might happen to you.
1: I'll be ready for them, don't worry. Here we are. That's funny. No answer.
0: Maybe the secretary's gone out and he isn't back yet.
1: Yeah. I may as well wait inside. Go ahead, Angel, after you.
0: My, this is a nice...
1: Brooksy, what's the matter?
0: Over there by the safe, George, that girl.
1: Alice Medill.
0: Who?
1: The secretary. Wait there a minute.
0: Yes. George, is she dead?
1: No, but I don't know why not. Somebody really let her have it with that lead pipe.
0: What do we do?
1: Shut the door, then call Lieutenant Johnson on the phone. This isn't a case for him yet, but it's liable to be if we don't get her to a hospital.

In just a moment, we'll return to tonight's adventure of George Valentine. Did you ever stop to consider that the cost of operating your car depends a great deal on the motor oil you use? It's true, and it's one of the main reasons why most motorists here in the West prefer heavy-duty RPM motor oil that doubles engine life, the time between major overhauls due to lubrication. 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Developed through atomic research, RPM was tested in the laboratories, proved in actual road tests. Even in the tough daily grind of taxicab operation, heavy-duty RPM stood the test, more than doubled engine life. 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

0: Now, back to tonight's adventure of George Valentine. You suddenly find yourself on a case that you've been warned to forget even before it's been offered to you. You've definitely found out that a big-time gangster named Harger was behind the theft of valuable documents from a safe in the Iron Hat restaurant. But you haven't expected to find a girl slugged senseless and the rest of the papers missing. If your name is George Valentine, you wait impatiently in Robert Cornelius' office for Lieutenant Johnson to finish a phone call.
1: She hasn't, huh? Okay. See that a policewoman is in her room at all times. She ever regains consciousness, get a statement. Post two officers outside the room. Yeah. Call me when anything happens. Okay.
2: She's still alive, isn't she, Lieutenant Johnson?
1: Yes, if you can call it that. Bad concussion. They're working on her.
3: What's the matter with your identification, boys? They dusted that lead pipe in the safe an hour ago.
1: What do you think they do, Valentine? Work miracles? Takes time.
3: Yeah, I suppose.
1: By the way, how'd you get mixed up in this thing?
3: Cornelius sent for me after the first bunch of stuff was stolen. I was going to take the rest until we cleared it up.
1: Except somebody beat you to it. Where's Cornelius now?
2: Well, he seems to have disappeared.
1: Yeah, yeah. Got any idea who might have pulled this job?
3: Sure I have, Johnson. Ever heard of a gunsel named Cedric? Uses big words in the wrong places.
1: Cedric Allen? The professor?
3: Then you do know him.
1: Sure, a small time hood. We've had him in for questioning time after time.
2: George, you mean the same one who came in the office this morning?
3: The same, Brooksy. You see, Johnson, this...
1: Wait a minute, I'll get it. Hello, Johnson speaking. Yeah, what'd you get? You what? Yes, I heard you, but that can't be... Oh, never mind. Okay, I'll call you back.
2: What was it, Lieutenant?
1: Identification Bureau.
3: Fingerprints check with the Cedric character?
1: No, I can't understand it.
3: No make at all?
1: Oh, sure. We got a make, all right. The prints on the safe and that length of pipe are Harger's.
3: Are you positive?
1: The boys are. Nice, clean prints. A perfect thumb and forefinger. No question. Well, I'll have the big shot picked up.
3: No, wait a minute. Maybe this isn't smart, Johnson, yet.
1: No? Why not?
3: Well, there's something very fishy about this. You know as well as I do that Harger doesn't go in for this sort of thing.
1: Well, what about the prints?
3: It just might be that somebody's framing Harger, you know. Somebody who works for him, maybe.
1: Valentine, sometimes I think you read too many detective stories. The pipe, maybe. But how about the safe?
3: Okay. Go ahead. Have Harger picked up if you want to. I got another tack to work on.
2: George, where are you going?
3: My friend Cedric paid a call on me this morning. I'm going to get his address from the Ident Bureau and return it.

0: Well, this is the address you got from the files, George.
1: Yeah, okay. You stay behind the wheel, Brooksie, and keep the motor running. I'll be out in a minute.
0: Oh, that's a horrible-looking place. George, please be careful.
1: Yeah, sure, I'll be careful. This won't take long.
2: Yeah? Who's that?
1: Got a message for Cedric.
2: Yeah? Well, Cedric ain't here. He just left. Won't be back for a while.
1: That's all right. I'll come in and wait.
3: Hey, wait a minute. What do you think you're trying to do? Push your way in here like
1: no
3: that?
1: No offense, I'm sure. Who are you?
2: I'm Cedric's wife. Want to make something out of it? Hey, I never seen you before.
1: That's my loss. Shut the door.
2: Hey, look, I ain't you. What are you doing with a gun?
1: Just encouraging you to shut the door.
2: Yeah. Yeah, okay, but Cedric won't like this.
1: It'll be our secret. He'll never know. How long has your husband been gone, Mrs. Allen, isn't it?
2: That's none of your business. Hey, look, are you a cop?
1: Of course not. Cedric and I have some business dealings. Well, nice place you have here. Mind if I look around?
2: Sure, I mind. Well, but with that gun pointing at me.
1: Thanks.
2: Hey, you better keep out of that drawer, so Cedric
1: wouldn't like it, I know. No sale. You could help me, though, if you'd tell me just...
4: He ain't going to hallucinate nothing to you, Valentine.
1: Oh, Cedric, I didn't hear you come in.
2: He busted his way in the door, Cedric. I tried to get him to...
4: Shut up, Maggie. Drop the gun, Shamus.
1: Well, now, I don't know why I should...
4: That is just the influence. Yeah, I got bullets in this rod, I can see. Now drop the gun or I'll plug you.
1: Yeah, that sounds reasonable.
4: That's showing your instinct. Now get out.
1: All right, all right. But first tell me, Cedric, why did you have to hit that poor girl so hard? She might not live, you know.
4: I don't conceive what you're talking about.
2: Get him out of here, Cedric. He makes me nervous.
4: Maggie, I told you to keep quiet.
1: Just one more thing, Cedric. Don't you think it's dangerous to double-cross a big shot like Harger?
4: I ain't double-crossed nobody, see? Now, like I said, get out.
1: Thanks, I will. See you in jail, old boy.
0: George, are you all right? He went in there.
1: Yeah, I'm all right, Angel. Except I'm minus a perfectly good gun.
0: I heard a shot.
1: Yeah, I know. Just Cedric showing off. Come on, let's go.
0: Well, all right, darling, but where?
1: Headquarters. I gotta have a few words with Lieutenant Johnson.

0: Go ahead in, Brooks.
1: All right, George.
0: Hi, Johnson.
2: Valentine, what are you doing here?
0: Well, I thought I might help you a little. Well, what's got you in this mood?
2: Harger.
1: What's he done now, Lieutenant?
2: Plenty. Had him picked up on the basis of those fingerprints.
0: Yeah?
2: Had no sooner got him booked than his mouthpiece came in. Harger's got a perfect alibi. Slapped a $500,000 suit on the city for false arrest, defamation of character.
0: Yeah, I was afraid he might do that. I warned you, didn't I?
2: Yeah, but what could I do? Harger's fingerprints on the murder weapon.
1: You mean the Medill girl's dead?
2: No. Matter of fact, she's better. Still unconscious.
0: Well, maybe we won't need her statement. If you'll stop being so know-it-all and do what I tell you to
2: do. Yeah, sure. Hit a man when he's down.
0: Just trying to help you, that's all. Now, first, don't let Harger go. Keep him locked up.
2: With that liable suit?
0: We can wash that out, too. Then have the desk sergeant call Cedric Allen. Tell him Harger's in jail and wants to see him. If he hasn't got a phone, have him bring him in.
2: Yeah. Doesn't make sense.
0: Then let me talk to your lab man who did the make on those fingerprints.
1: George, it doesn't make any sense to me either.
0: I know. Sounds pretty mixed up, doesn't it? I'm just playing a hunch.
2: A hunch? We're in trouble enough already, and you're playing a hunch.
0: Don't worry, Johnson. After something I saw in Cedric's house this morning, this is a hunch that'll...

0: Cedric, that you? What did Harger want? Didn't take you very long to... Oh, it's you again.
1: Yeah, I came back for something I forgot.
0: Your gun? Is that what you mean?
1: Oh, yeah, that's right. Wasn't what I had in mind, but I'll take that, too. Where is it?
0: I don't know.
1: Oh, yes, you do. I hate to treat a lady like this.
2: Let go of my wrist. You... Ow, that hurts.
1: Now, where's that gun?
2: I'm not telling you. All right. That table drawer.
1: Fine, thanks. Quite a place, that table drawer. I can get everything I need right there.
0: What do you mean?
1: Oh, I'm just taking along something I saw on my last visit. These gloves.
0: Yeah, but you can't take those gloves. You can't.
1: Oh, but I can, Maggie. Uh-uh, stand back. Like Cedric would say, I don't want to have to plug you.
0: What are you going to do with them?
1: Oh, yeah, that's what I thought.
0: I said, what are you going to do?
1: With these? Oh, just keep them for souvenirs. Mind if I use your phone? Thanks. I appreciate your hospitality, Maggie. I'm sure Cedric will, too. And Mr. Harger.
3: Hello?
1: Hello, Johnson.
3: Yeah, who? Oh, Valentine.
1: That's right. Cedric get there yet?
3: Just came in. Look, Valentine, you're going to get us in a worse pickle with this
1: stuff. Don't worry, Johnson. Everything's all right.
3: Yeah? I wish I thought so. When Cedric finds out that Harger didn't send for him at all...
1: I know. That's what I called about. Don't let Cedric leave there. Put him under technical arrest until I get back.
3: Valentine...
1: Hang on to Harger, too. You'll have enough on both of them to send them up. Hang on to Brooksy, too, in a nice way, that is. And when we've washed this up, I'm going to take it to dinner.
4: All right, Valentine, you wanted the floor, you've got it. And if you're wrong...
1: Oh, I'm not. I wasn't quite sure before, but now I know. Cedric.
5: Yeah, what?
1: Over in the receiving hospital, there's a girl on the point of death because you slugged her too hard.
5: What do you mean? You got nothing on me. Maybe Harger, but not on me.
1: I thought you'd try and rat out like that, save your own skin. That scheme Harger cooked up backfired.
4: Valentine, what's all this?
1: You find Harger's fingerprints on the safe and the lead pipe, Johnson. But he wasn't there when the safe was opened or when Miss Medill was slugged. Was he, Cedric?
5: Sure he was. He had to be if his print
1: was... Harger had a great scheme to get some papers he wanted and to sue for libel at the same time. He knew his prints would be in that office, and he knew he'd have a perfect alibi.
6: George, can't you explain it to us?
1: I guess these will explain best, Brooksy.
6: Why, it's just a pair of rubber gloves.
1: Plastic gloves, to be exact. With exact reproductions of Harger's fingerprints on the thumbs and forefingers.
4: You check this with Ident?
1: Just came from there, Johnson.
4: All right. Looks like you're going to be with us for quite a while, Cedric. Why'd you do it?
5: She wouldn't open the safe. I don't know.
4: Okay, that's enough. Lock him up, Sergeant. And thanks for the assist, Valentine.
1: Not at all, Johnson. Glad to be of help.
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0: George.
1: Good soup. What'd you say, Brooksy?
0: You never told me how you figured out that fingerprint thing.
1: Simple reasoning, Angel. I got to thinking after I saw that pair of plastic gloves at Cedric's place. So I went to the boys who made the ident.
0: And?
1: That was a pretty heavy length of lead pipe. But the only prints on it were from the thumb and the forefinger.
0: Oh, what did that prove?
1: Well, just that nobody could swing the pipe hard enough to knock somebody out with just a thumb and finger.
0: Oh, yeah, that's right.
1: You see, with just those prints, Cedric would never be caught. But Harger would. But he'd prove an alibi, sue the city, and still have the papers he wanted.
0: Oh, now I see. But Mr. Cornelius still hasn't gotten his papers back.
1: Oh, he'll have them back in an hour. Cedric spilled everything. They're hidden in his house. And he'll probably get life.
0: Mm-hmm. You know, darling, as clever as you are, too bad some nice girl can't be with you all the time. Get the benefit of it?
1: Oh, yeah. Sure is. But that's life, isn't it?
0: No, George.

Tonight's transcribed adventure of George Valentine has been brought to you by Standard Oil Company of California on behalf of independent Chevron gas stations and Standard stations throughout the West. Robert Bailey is starred as George with Virginia Gregg as Brooksy. Let George Do It was written by Lloyd London and directed by Kenneth Webb. Ken Christie was heard as Lieutenant Johnson, Bill Boucher as Cornelius, Gigi Pearson as Alice, Larry Dobkin as Harger, and Ted DeCorsia as Cedric. The music was composed and presented by Eddie Dunstetter. Your announcer, John Heaston. Listen again next week, same time, same station, to Let George Do It. Let George Do It is heard overseas through the worldwide facilities of the Armed Forces Radio Service. 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

0: 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Here's an episode of Barry Craig, Confidential Investigator. This episode originally aired Thursday, May 12, 1955, 71 years ago today. Its title, The Unsolvable Murder.
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0: It never pays to be friendly with murderers. 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
1: The National Broadcasting Company presents William Gargan in another transcribed drama of mystery and adventure with America's number one detective, Barry Craig, confidential investigator.
0: Craig speaking. If I try hard, I can remember back to the days before I was in this business, when on going to bed at night, I would always look under my bed. No, not for a blonde, a burglar. There never was one, though. So as the years went by, I stopped looking. I just went to bed. On this particular night, however, I had barely dropped off to sleep when I heard a noise at my window. I was practically asleep, and besides, I wasn't in the mood for burglars. The burglar, however, had other ideas.
2: Mr. Craig.
0: I'm asleep.
2: You can't see me, can you?
0: No, and I'd be happier if I couldn't hear you.
2: I can see you, however. It helps me aim the gun I'm pointing at you more accurately.
0: Well, I'd hate to have your aim suffer.
2: Mr. Craig, I need some advice. I'm a novelist. I'm writing a book about murder. I'm calling it The Unsolvable Crime.
0: Well, now that you've got that off your chest...
2: What I came here for was to have you tell me whether or not the murder my book is about is really unsolvable.
0: Well, why me?
2: Because you've had a lot to do with murder, for one thing. Because you're not a policeman, for another.
0: No argument so far.
2: The man to be murdered, in my book, that is, has heart disease. He's a crooked broker, a man who deserves to die.
0: Uh-huh. And he suffers from heart disease.
2: For this illness, he takes daily, at stated hours, capsules containing heart medicine. His life depends on these capsules. Now then, the murderer, in my book, that is, decides to poison the broker.
0: Well, that's against the law.
2: Yes, poisoning, but without poison.
0: Well, get to the next chapter.
2: The murderer steals one of the capsules, pours the medicine out, and replaces the medicine with ordinary water. Eventually, the financier takes the capsule, which contains water instead of medicine. He dies of heart failure.
0: Well, not bad.
2: Thank you. The poisoner can't be traced through the poison he bought because he didn't buy any. An autopsy would show no poison in his victim's body since there wouldn't be any. Most likely, the murdered man would be assumed to have died a natural death. Well?
0: Well, what?
2: Is the crime unsolvable?
0: Well, at the moment, I can't see any flaws in it.
2: Well, if you can't, then I don't imagine the book reviewers will.
0: Don't you mean the police?
2: Why should the police be interested in a book I'm writing?
0: Why should the book reviewers be interested in the murder you're committing?
2: You're not serious.
0: You are.
2: Well, I'm afraid I must leave now. No, don't move. I still have the gun pointing at you. If I had to shoot you, it wouldn't be an unsolvable crime, perhaps. But what good would that do you? Good night, Mr. Craig. Pleasant dream.
0: The gentleman in the dark left quickly and efficiently, so I went back to sleep. When I got up the next morning, I decided to pretend the whole thing hadn't happened. There was nothing I could do, and maybe my midnight visitor had really been a novelist. I cherished that happy thought until breakfast.
3: Your toast, Mr. Craig, in the morning paper.
0: Thank you.
3: Well, you're up early this morning, aren't you?
0: Well, I'm glad you noticed. Any resemblance between this toast and toast is purely coincidental. What does your chef do? Tan the stuff? Hey.
3: I beg your pardon?
0: Very interesting news item here. Halfway down the front page. Take a look.
3: James W. Baker, noted broker, dies of heart attack as police prepare to arrest him for embezzlement. A friend of yours?
0: No, but he was a crooked broker and he had a bad heart.
3: Well, is that important, Mr. Craig?
0: It depends on whether he took his medicine in capsules.
3: What depends, sir?
0: Murder. Sure, maybe it was a coincidence. But if it was, it was the kind of coincidence that goes better in books than in reality. James W. Baker was listed in the phone book. So, feeling that maybe the long arm of coincidence had strained a muscle in this particular case, I decided to pay the late Mr. Baker a friendly visit.
4: Hello.
0: Hello. This is the Baker home, isn't it?
4: Yes, it is. I'm Mr. Baker's niece. And you?
0: Barry Craig. I'm an old friend of your uncle's.
4: You're not old.
0: Well...
4: And you're not a friend of my uncle's. But come in anyway.
0: Thank you.
4: My name is Sandra.
0: I realize maybe I shouldn't have come today. You must be all broken up by your uncle's death.
4: Who, me?
0: Well, the family.
4: Well, that's me. I'm the family.
0: Your uncle must have been a lonely man.
4: He didn't mind. He had me. And the market. And all those people. He was swindling, of course. And there were Mr. Hansen and Tommy.
0: Who's Tommy?
4: Oh, sort of stunted youth. Uncle's secretary. Very anemic. I always ignore him.
0: And Hansen?
4: Hansen was Uncle's lawyer. And I fondly suspect as big a crook as Uncle was. But very spatted, you know?
0: Spatted?
4: Yes, on the shoes and gardenia'd in the buttonhole. And I have a sneaking suspicion whiskied in the liver.
0: Hmm, sounds nice. Anybody else close to Uncle?
4: No.
0: Then it boils down to one of you three.
4: What does?
0: Who's happy now that Uncle's dead?
4: Well, I am. Hansen is. Tommy is.
0: Well, it just about covers the field. Well, why is everybody so happy?
4: Uncle had some money. I get it now. Hansen stole from Uncle, and he won't go to jail now. Tommy was implicated in Uncle's swindling. Tommy won't go to jail now.
0: And who has a very deep, rasping voice, with the trick of dropping his voice at the end of every sentence?
4: I don't have a very deep voice.
0: Are Hansen and Tommy around?
4: Yes, they are. They're sitting around, practicing grief-stricken looks for the funeral. That happy event is this afternoon. I better get dressed.
0: Sandra.
3: Hurry.
0: Oh, who's hurrying?
3: I am. Who are you?
0: Barry Craig. And you?
3: Oh, I'm Tommy. I'm Mr. Baker's secretary.
0: Well, in his condition, he doesn't need a secretary.
3: Well, then, I'm Mr. Baker's former secretary. No, I'm the former Mr. Baker's secretary. No,
0: I get it. Relax.
3: I am relaxed.
0: Then why are you in such a hurry?
3: Well, I have to go out to hire some mourners, haven't I?
0: You have to hire some mourners?
3: Well, sure, it wouldn't look nice if there were only three of us at the funeral.
0: No, especially since you'll all be grinning from ear to ear. Incidentally, has your voice ever been deeper?
3: Heavens, no. Ta-ta.
0: Goodbye. Oh, back again. Oh, no. Hello?
5: Good morning. I'm in a hurry. Hansen's my name.
0: Oh, why are you in such a hurry?
5: Well, you see, my tailor is expecting me.
0: Your tailor?
5: Well, you'd hardly expect me to attend Mr. Baker's funeral in this, would you?
0: Impossible.
5: What are you doing here?
0: Looking for a man with a deep voice.
5: Sorry, mine isn't. Goodbye. Why are you looking for a man with a deep voice?
0: Well, he told me how Mr. Baker was going to be murdered.
5: Well, of course, that explains everything. What did you say?
0: That's what I said.
5: But Mr. Baker died of heart failure.
0: Well, that's another theory. I like mine better.
5: Dear me. If I only had the time, but my tailor, you know. Goodbye.
0: I stayed in my chair for a while, staring at the door that had shut behind Hansen. Wondering. I'd been handed my three suspects. There was something else, though, that might help, it occurred to me, in a bookstore. And I chose a bookstore in the same neighborhood as Baker's house.
6: Good afternoon, sir.
0: Hello. Do you carry medical books?
6: Why, yes, we do.
0: Would you happen to have one on the diseases of the heart?
6: Well, now, we don't stock many. We had one, but we sold it last week.
0: Oh, that's too bad.
6: I'm sorry. No, it's funny. The person I sold it to was a very nervous gentleman. I rather suspected at the time that he might have a heart condition himself.
0: I see. Do you recall his name?
7: Name? Oh, yes. Yes, I remember. It was Hansen. That's right, Hansen.
0: Mr. Hansen's taste in literature was interesting. It occurred to me Mr. Hansen himself, if I could pin him down, might be more interesting still. Hello, Mr. Hansen.
5: Oh, Mr. Craig. Come in.
0: Thank you. Well, how did the funeral go this afternoon?
5: Very sad. Very sad indeed. Funerals upset me.
0: Yeah, I can see how that would be. Have you ever tried reading for your nerves? It's supposed to be very soothing.
5: Oh, I'm afraid I have no patience for books.
0: Not even books on heart disease?
5: What was that? Why, I... Excuse me. Hello? Oh. Yes. Yes, of course. At once. Goodbye.
0: Bad news? You turn pale.
5: I'm terribly shocked. Tommy, you know him?
0: Baker's secretary? Yes, I know him.
5: Well, it seems that something's happened to him.
0: What?
5: He's dead.
0: This not only upset Hansen, it set him in motion. The direction was the Baker house. I approved and went along. Hansen, who phoned you?
5: Sandra. Apparently, she'd been visiting friends, returned home, and found him.
0: Of course, it might have been an accidental death, which would mean another point of coincidence, but I don't think so. However, if he was murdered...
5: You seem to have murder on your brain. You said something about the police thinking Baker was murdered, too.
0: Not the police. Me.
4: Oh. Oh. Hello.
0: Hello, Miss Sandra.

0: That's what it's supposed to be. It reads, I killed Baker because if he'd been arrested, I would have gone to jail too. I thought I got away with it, but the police suspect he was murdered. I can't take it, so excuse the blood. The note signed Tommy.
1: Well, that sort of clears that up, doesn't it?
0: Yeah, except for one thing.
1: What's that?
0: Tommy's voice wasn't deep enough. The police showed up in a very little while. Tommy's death seemed to be an obvious suicide. I think the police attributed it to insanity. They didn't know what he meant about Baker's having been murdered. As for me, there didn't seem to be much of anything to do at the moment, so I went home and went to bed. This, it would appear, was going to be a case where I didn't sleep. I resisted the impulse to throw the phone out the nearest window and answered it. I'm asleep, and so should you be.
2: Craig?
0: Now that you know I'm at home, good night.
2: Wait a minute. Craig, you told Sandra about someone who came to you in the middle of the night and told you about Baker's murder.
0: Yes, I did.
2: You described that voice very carefully. Craig, would you like to hear it again?
0: Very much.
2: Then come down here at once. The Kent Club on Marshall Boulevard, and I can arrange it for you. The man with the voice you described is here.
0: I'd pretty much given up expecting to hear that voice again. But if Hansen said he'd heard it, then it was something for me to find out about. From the time I got the phone call to the time I got to the club, it must have been about a half an hour.
3: Craig, I've been waiting for you.
0: That was the idea, wasn't it?
3: Yes, but that man whose voice I overheard, whose voice resembled the one you told Sandra about.
0: Well?
3: He's gone.
0: Well, that's not so good. You know who the man is?
3: No, but I do know something just as good.
0: What's that?
3: I know where the man went. I heard him tell his cab driver.
0: Len, let's go there.
3: Of course, Craig, you realize that I'm not absolutely sure it's the man you want.
0: Me? I'm grabbing at straws. Anything at the moment is worth trying.
3: That voice did sound like your description. Baker belonged to the club, too.
0: It's a possibility. Hansen, Sandra told me you'd been stealing money from Baker.
3: I don't think I care for that kind of conversation.
0: I'm not making conversation. I'm asking questions. Was she telling the truth?
3: What difference does it make?
0: If Baker was murdered, it might make a lot of difference.
3: You say if Baker was murdered. Aren't you sure?
0: We'll know better, won't we, when we meet this man whose voice you overheard.
3: Yes, we'll know better. The only thing is, suppose something happens to him?
0: Hey, are we still in the United States? We've been traveling for hours.
3: Apparently, he lives farther out than we realized. Shouldn't be much farther. Craig, mind if I ask you something?
0: Go ahead.
3: It's about Tommy. I can see him committing suicide, all right. He never impressed me as being much of anything. But somehow, I can't see him murdering Baker.
0: People rarely kill other people in front of witnesses.
3: That's not what I meant. Craig, are you sure Baker was murdered?
0: No.
3: But you said before...
0: I said I suspected it. That's something else. However, I am sure of one thing.
3: What's that?
0: I'm sure Tommy...
3: Yes?
0: ...was murdered. I was never a Boy Scout, so I don't know very much about direction in the country. But I was surprised at where I wound up. Where the car wound up was a bumpy dirt road in a very secluded hunk of landscape.
3: Well, that must be the house up ahead.
0: Yes, and the house is dark.
3: Probably took him less time to get here. Must have gone to bed.
0: Probably.
3: There's a mailbox. House number on it. Yes, this is it.
0: Well, let's go visit.
3: Craig, do you think he'll recognize you?
0: Sure. I couldn't see him, but he saw me clearly enough.
3: That's not so good. Are you armed, in case he tries anything?
0: No, but maybe he won't try anything.
3: Suppose he refuses to say anything, to speak at all, when he sees you.
0: That'll answer our question just as well, won't it?
3: I suppose so. Shall I ring?
0: Sure.
3: Well, that would be warning him, though, wouldn't it? Suppose he hears the doorbell, looks out, sees you. He might run away.

0: He might.
1: Look, why don't I go around to the back? Then in case he tries to run...
0: That's a good idea. You do that.
1: All right. And be careful.
0: Sure, I'll be very careful. The moon picked out the door, glinted on the metal doorbell. I pushed it. It was a nice night, not too warm, not too cold. However, a guy named Craig was cold. Walking into a dark house with somebody waiting on the other side of the door could have its unpleasant aspects. Nobody answered the doorbell. I hadn't expected anyone to, so I tried the handle. It was very dark inside. I pulled out a book of matches and hesitated. In the darkness, when you strike a match, you make a very nice target. I wasn't sure I liked the idea. On the other hand, I needed a little more action. It would settle things. I lit a match. There was a light switch on the wall, and I flipped it on. Then I walked into the parlor. There wasn't much more to the house than that. Parlor, bedroom, kitchen, and that was all. The bedroom door was open, and no one was in there. The kitchen door was shut, but no light leaked out from under the door. Offhand, you'd have said nobody was home. And maybe nobody was. So I sat down near the table lamp that was the room's only illumination. Somebody made noises in the kitchen. Could have been mice. It could have been the mystery man with the deep voice, or... it could have been a high wind that was slowly swinging the kitchen door open. I decided, whatever it was, that I didn't want the lamp to glare in its eyes, so... I turned off the lamp and quietly shifted from my position next to the lamp to the other side of the room. That even matters up. It was dark in the kitchen, it was dark in the parlor, and nobody could see anybody. My unlit friend shifted slightly, and I began to get bored. So I grabbed what felt like an ashtray and threw it against the wall on the opposite side of the room. The little stranger didn't like ashtrays. He tried to shoot the one I threw, but the gun flash gave his position away. I know where you are, and my gun's pointing at where you are, so drop yours. It didn't work. I hadn't expected it to, which is why I moved fast after speaking. I figured he still had three more bullets, any one of which hitting me could be painful, so... Drop the pop gun, huh?
1: All right.
0: Thanks. We can use a little electricity now. Hello, Hanson.
1: Craig.
0: My, you're bleeding. Your arm?
1: Yes, I didn't know it was you.
0: Who'd you think it was?
1: I waited outside for a while. Nothing happened, so I came in.
0: And then when you didn't recognize my voice in the dark, you started shooting at me, huh?
1: That's right.
0: Thinking I was the owner of this house?
1: Of course.
0: But, Hanson, how could you think that when you yourself own this house?
1: What? But I don't understand.
0: You're not very subtle. When you asked me if I was armed before we got into the house...
1: You said you weren't.
0: Of course. You see, I knew you were going to try to kill me.
1: What? How did you know that?
0: Because you overheard the man with the deep voice.
1: Well, what was wrong with that?
0: You couldn't have heard him. You see, Hanson... the man with the deep voice is dead. The police were glad to get Hanson, especially after I pointed out to them that Tommy's suicide note was a fake. They couldn't have known that, but I did. As I told Sandra, first about the note. You see, it said, the police suspect Baker was murdered, but the police suspected nothing of the sort.
2: You did, though.
0: Yes, but the only one I told was Hanson. And Hanson himself assured me he never spoke to Tommy. Therefore...
2: Hanson killed Tommy after making him write the note?
0: Right.
2: But, Barry, what about the man who spoke to you in the middle of the night? He wasn't Hanson.
0: No.
2: Well, he couldn't have been Tommy.
0: No.
2: Well, then who was he?
0: Sandra, there were three people involved in Baker's possible murder, we thought. You, Hanson, and Tommy.
2: That's so.
0: Well, we were wrong. There were four people involved.
2: Four? Who's the fourth?
0: The murderer. Baker himself.
2: Oh.
0: Then we ask, Why did the man come to me in the first place?
2: Well, he said to make sure his method of murdering somebody would never be detected.
0: Yeah, that's what he said. But in coming to me, didn't he make sure of the very opposite? Wasn't he making sure that it would be detected?
2: Oh, Barry, you're very, very brilliant.
0: Oh, wait a minute. Now, Baker knew he was going to jail. He also knew that very probably Hansen would try to murder him. He didn't care very much. He was an old man and a sick one, but he did want to make sure his murderer would be punished. That's funny.
2: What is?
0: If Hansen hadn't tried to make doubly sure he was safe, he probably would be safe. I doubt whether there'd have been enough evidence to convict him of your uncle's murder. But he'll hang for Tommy.
3: 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Tonight's story, Visitor at Midnight, was written by Louis Vittes. 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

0: 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Here's an episode of Space Patrol, which originally aired Saturday, May 30th, 1953, titled The Immortal Brain.
1: Wheat checks, rice checks, and good hot Ralston present Space Patrol! High adventure in the wild, vast, reaching in the name of interplanetary justice. Travel into the future with Buzz Corey, Commander-in-Chief of the Space Patrol. In today's transcribed adventure, Buzz and Happy are in a surface car driving through the Venus Mountains toward the Space Patrol testing grounds. As Happy carefully guides the car over the dangerous road, they're unaware that a container of sleeping gas hidden in the car is expelling a dangerous vapor.
2: Wow, I've seen these cliffs from the air, but I never realized how high they really are.
3: Mm-hmm. From this road, it's a 1,000-foot drop to the bottom of the gorge.
4: Yeah, I wonder why I'm so drowsy.
3: I'm a little drowsy, too.
4: Hey, Commander, there's a patch of fog or something ahead of us at the turn of the
3: fog.
2: Happy, look out, we're heading for the edge.
4: Huh? Hey.
2: Going over the cliff.
1: 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And now, today's Space Patrol adventure, The Immortal Brain. Long before the era of space travel, electronic computers proved their worth. With lightning speed, they foretold the path of rockets and predicted the weather. In the 30th century, these amazing electronic brains supply information and guidance for government leaders and all major industries. The giant government computer on Terra helps keep the economy of the United Planets in balance. Although most privately owned electronic brains proceed in an honest manner to supply special information to business firms, one famous computer in Venus City, known as Future Incorporated, is operated mostly for the benefit of unethical investors by Anton McDermott. Right now, McDermott is in his office talking to a new client, Brandon Fergus.
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6: 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I thought I was getting all the information I needed from this government computer.
5: Well, that gives you the overall trends in industry and business. But we give you specific predictions for your own particular interests.
6: Mm.
5: However, the government computer is excellent for the overall operations of The Space Patrol, for example?
6: Space Patrol?
5: You've had an unpleasant experience with the Space Patrol, Mr. Fergus.
6: Well, I had a nice, profitable arrangement on Jupiter last year, and Commander Corey broke it up. He said it was illegal.
5: Was it?
6: Perhaps. But Corey just better not cross me again, that's all. You're not interested in my troubles. Let me give you a check for the first 3 months.
5: Fine, Mr. Fergus. Well, what's that you've got there? One of those new check projectors?
6: Yes. It's shaped like a regular pen. See?
5: You can set the figures by turning those small rings on the shaft. I see.
6: Then when you press the button on the end, the numbers and my signature are projected onto this specially sensitized check paper. Like this.
5: I say, that's quite a gadget. May I look at it?
6: Of course. Here's your check.
5: Well, thank you. I'm sure this will be a profitable association for both of us.
6: Oh, I hope so. You must have inherited your father's brains.
5: Mr. Fergus, I consider that a very high compliment.
6: Well, I mean it. Well, I'll be running along now, Mr. McDermott.
5: All right, Mr. Fergus. You'll be getting your first report on Future Incorporated in about 3 days.
6: Mr. McDermott, you understand now that I don't want to get mixed up in anything illegal.
5: Of course not, Mr. Fergus. Goodbye.
6: Goodbye.
7: Mr. McDermott, are you free now?
5: Oh, yes, Gilson. Fergus just left, and he signed up.
7: Good.
5: I was amused at something he said. He told me I must have inherited my father's brains. If he only knew how close he came to the literal truth.
7: You mean your father's brainograph records?
5: Yes, all his ideas on economics, all his vast knowledge scanned by brainograph and recorded on tape. No wonder we've got the best computer service in the solar system. Our computer can draw upon my father's memories and intelligence, just as though he were alive.
7: Now, that's what I wanted to talk to you about, Mr. McDermott. Something's gone wrong.
5: What do you mean?
7: You know that problem you asked me to feed into the computer regarding the probable government plans for a new city on Saturn?
5: Yes, I've already bought most of the land in that area. What's the trouble?
7: I fed in some new data from the government, and our computer keeps teletyping nonsense. The same meaningless phrase over and over.
5: What is it?
7: Now, here's the tape from the computer, sir. Cancel GOC.
5: Cancel government operations computer?
7: Machine sort of hesitates and makes a few false starts. Then out come these letters every time. It doesn't make sense. Why would the computer tell us to cancel out a whole source of information? Its main source, the government operations computer.
5: Wait. The machine only has a vocabulary that we've built into it. Maybe it's trying to tell us something it hasn't words for and is using the nearest substitute. Cancel. Cancel. Cancel might mean more than just eliminate data. It might mean destroy. Literally destroy.
7: Oh, but that's fantastic.
5: Yes, of course. That's it. The machine is trying to tell us that the government computer is recommending a change of plans about the location of the new city on Saturn.
7: But that would ruin us.
5: Of course. And our computer's answer is to destroy the government computer.
7: Well, that's out of the question, of course. What's this thing on the desk?
5: Well, that's Fergus's gadget, a check projector. He must have left it. Gilson, you've got to go to Terra and destroy that computer. Immediately.
7: But, Mr. McDermott...
5: There's no other way out. And I know how it can be done.
8: Straight down this aisle, Happy, behind relay panel number 68B. That's where the trouble started.
9: Yes, sir. Gee, this computer's a complicated thing.
8: It'll take weeks to repair the damage, even if we put every available technician on the job. Here, see that small black metal case?
9: This one? What does it do?
8: Well, it's not a part of the computer, Happy. It was put here deep inside the control unit wiring to sabotage the computer.
9: That little box blew out this whole big machine?
8: Yes.
9: Well, who would want to do a thing like that? What would they gain?
8: It's hard to see how anyone could profit from it. This is the work of an extremely irrational and vicious mind.
9: Oh, you mean somebody really blew his rockets?
8: Mm-hmm. And paralyzed the largest, most important electronic brain in the solar system. Not only paralyzed it, but burned out memory banks, relays, and indicating instruments.
9: Somebody must have a grudge against everybody.
8: He succeeded in slowing down a lot of important projects. The economy of the whole United Planets will be thrown out of balance. They've got to find another computer. There's only one big enough to handle the job.
9: Which one is that, sir?
8: Future Incorporated in Venus City. It's not time to investigate the company, but they have an amazing record for correct predictions. It's run by Anton McDermott.
9: McDermott, that name sounds familiar.
8: Anton is the son of the late Samuel McDermott, the famous economist and historian.
9: Oh, were you a friend of his?
8: Yes. Never knew his son, Anton, very well. But Samuel McDermott and I were working on an idea together.
9: What was the idea, sir?
8: Well, you know it's possible to make a brainograph recording of a person's thoughts and memories.
9: Yes, sir.
8: I persuaded Mr. McDermott that he should leave such a record behind. It would be much quicker than writing books. In the case of a genius like McDermott, it would preserve thousands of ideas that would otherwise be lost.
9: Mm-hmm.
8: Our plan was to devise some way to transfer these ideas and facts into the memory bank of a computer. And that way we could benefit from a brilliant man's thinking ability, even after he passed away. At least we thought we could preserve part of it.
9: Gee.
8: McDermott told me he'd found a solution, but I was called away on a mission about then. When I returned, it was too late.
9: Well, hadn't he written it down?
8: No. At least no mention of it was ever discovered in his papers after his death. His son, Anton, turned all of his father's notes over to the government.
9: Oh, it's sure too bad he couldn't have lived a little while longer.
8: Eventually, someone will solve the problem, but right now, we've got one of our own. We'll blast off for Venus City and see if young McDermott will let the government use it.
10: Commander, anything I can do for a friend of my father will be a pleasure.
8: I appreciate that, Mr. McDermott. But you're doing a public service, not just a personal favor for me.
10: Do you have any idea what motive was behind this sabotage of the government?
8: Not the slightest. We haven't any clue as to who wrecked the Terra machine, except that he obviously knows quite a bit about computers.
10: I certainly hope you catch the vandal, Commander.
8: We will. McDermott, you'll receive some tape-recorded data for your computer's memory banks in a few hours. Then you can go to work on our Saturn problem.
10: Excellent. Will you be going back to Terra right away?
8: First, I've got to visit the Space Patrol testing grounds outside Venus City. Cadet Happy and I will drive over in the morning.
10: I don't envy you the trip. I understand it's a nerve-wracking ride over that winding mountain road.
8: Yeah, it would be easier to take an atmosphere ship, but as long as we have to be here on Venus another day, I thought I'd go the slow way and enjoy the scenery.
10: Well, then I'll see you again before you blast off for Terra.
8: Yes. Thanks a lot, Mr. McDermott.
10: Don't mention it.
7: Mr. McDermott.
10: Yes, Gilson, what is it?
7: Something really is wrong with the computer this time. I think we overloaded it.
10: What?
7: You'll pardon my saying so. I don't think we should circuit in your father's memory banks. I think they're confusing the other circuits.
10: How could they?
7: Well, by introducing irrelevant data. Four times it came through. Cancel C-I-C-S-P. There's no significance to those letters as far as the machine's concerned. It's gibberish.
10: It's very improbable they would have produced the same letters four times in a row unless it did have some meaning.
7: C-I-C-S-P. What meaning could it possibly have, sir?
10: Wait a minute. Let's try grouping the letters differently instead of running them all together. C-I-C-S-P. S-P. Space Patrol, perhaps.
7: No, but what about the other letters? C-I-C.
10: C-I-C. Commander-in-Chief.
7: Cancel Commander-in-Chief Space Patrol?
10: Remember, cancel is also the computer's word for destroy. It means we're to destroy Commander Corey.
7: Oh, it's uncanny. How does the machine know Corey?
10: It doesn't. It deals with relationships of ideas. And remember, my father knew Corey. The idea of Corey is in my father's memory bank.
7: But they were friends. Why would your father want Corey destroyed?
10: Gilson, think a minute. That computer doesn't want anything. It's solving a problem. The problem's a cold, logical, mathematical problem. My father wouldn't have hesitated to wipe out Corey's chessmen in a friendly game of chess. Now the problem is how to preserve Future Incorporated.
7: And the answer is destroy Corey.
10: Right.
7: But, Mr. McDermott, we can't get rid of Corey.
10: Yes, we can. Tomorrow morning, Corey and that cadet are going to drive a surface car over the mountains to the Space Patrol testing grounds. It won't be hard to find out what car they're taking. We can conceal a cylinder of sleeping gas under the seat.
7: Sleep gas?
10: Yes. Imagine what will happen on that mountain road if they get drowsy at the wheel.
7: But the Space Patrol's sure to find the wrecked car. And even if it's smashed to pieces, the sleep gas cylinder's likely to be found.
10: Yes, you're right. And they'd know it wasn't an accident. Then we've got to make the Space Patrol suspect somebody else. And whom? Wait, I've got it.
7: What?
10: This gadget Fergus left here, his check projector. And Fergus has a grudge against Corey. That's our answer, Gilson. If they find Corey, they'll blame Fergus. Come on, let's get busy.
9: Gee,
2: Gee, Commander, this is sure terrific scenery. I didn't realize these mountains near Venus City were so big.
10: Now, we've always flown over them before. It takes a view from a surface car to make you really appreciate them.
2: Yeah, the engineers who built this road sure did a great job.
10: Yeah, they certainly did.
2: Wow. And that would be some drop, especially along here.
10: Mm-hmm. Over 1,000 feet.
2: Oh, excuse me, sir. That sleep I had last night, I wonder why I'm so drowsy.
10: You want to stop and let me drive a while, Hap?
2: Oh, no, sir. It's only a few more miles to testing grounds. I can make it all right.
10: Well, I'm a little drowsy myself.
2: Commander, there's a patch of fog in the highway up at the next turn.
10: Fog? Oh, I don't see. Yes, I do.
2: It's even foggy inside the car.
10: Happy, look out. We're heading for the edge.
2: Huh?
10: We're going over the cliff!
1: We'll return to Space Patrol in just a moment. Say, gang, talk about a putt-putt. Just listen to this jet cycle. Yes, it's just a putt-putt, because all it has in it is ordinary fuel. But pour in some super fuel, and you get a super start, like this. Wow, that jet cycle is supercharged now. Yep, supercharging takes just one thing, super fuel. Now, to really get going, you have to get supercharged, too. And gang, here's Buzz Corey's way of doing it. He eats the super cereals, Rice Chex and Wheat Chex. Good? Why, man, they're so good, you grab the biggest bowl you can find. You shake in Chex, pour on milk, sprinkle on sugar, and that's it. 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So try Rice Chex or Wheat Chex today. And remember, inside of every package, there's a mysterious magic space picture. The super cereals that help to supercharge you, Rice Chex, Wheat Chex. And now, back to today's Space Patrol adventure, The Immortal Brain. Anton McDermott has secretly perfected a means of using the brainograph tape recordings of his late father's vast knowledge in his electronic calculating machine. When the machine revealed Commander Corey was an obstacle to the success of McDermott's dishonest schemes, the inventor determined to destroy the commander and throw suspicion on one of McDermott's own clients, Brandon Fergus. Knowing Buzz and Happy were to travel from Venus City to the Space Patrol testing grounds in a surface car, McDermott concealed a sleeping gas cylinder in the car, together with a check projector belonging to Fergus. Now, on a dangerous curve in the Venus Mountains, Happy has drowsed at the wheel and is heading for a 1,000-foot drop into the gorge below.
2: I can't stop, sir. We're going over. Let go of the wheel, Happy. I'll take it. Oh, we didn't go over.
8: The rear wheel's caught on a boulder, but we're hanging right over the edge.
2: How are we going to get out of the car?
8: We climb into the back and out the rear doors.
2: All right, sir. Wow, look down there.
8: We had a close call, all right. Move carefully now. I don't know how long this car's going to hold.
2: Okay, sir. Hey.
8: What's the matter?
2: Look what's in the back part of the car. A cylinder. Sleeping gas.
8: What?
2: Well, here it is, sir. It must have been hidden back there and got bounced out when we hit the boulder.
8: It's got a time release on it. That's why we were getting drowsy. Now shut off the valve.
2: And what's this?
8: What?
2: On the floor back here, sir. It looks like a pin of some kind. No, it's a tiny atomo light.
8: Now, let's see it. Oh, it's a check projector.
2: Well, who does it belong to?
8: It's something a Venus City Space Patrol lab can tell us when they take it apart.
2: Yeah, then we'll know who put this sleep gas cylinder back here.
8: Our trip to testing grounds is off, Happy. We're going back to Venus City. I'll space a phone for a car to come and get it.
7: Mr. McDermott, here's an extract from that data we got from the government computer memory tape.
11: Well, let's see it. Good, Gilson. It's printed up in government regulation form, just as I ordered.
7: You want me to take it to Fergus?
11: No, he's coming here to the office in a few minutes. I'll give it to him then.
7: Oh, very good. Mr. McDermott, will it be absolutely necessary to go ahead with the rest of our plan?
11: You mean doing away with Fergus?
7: Yes.
11: And of course, Gilson. We know that Corey and the cadet left Venus City for the testing grounds on schedule. That means that by now the sleeping gas has worked, and they've lost control of the surface car.
7: But isn't the check projector enough evidence against Fergus?
11: It might be. But if Fergus is later found with information that he could have stolen from Corey, it will provide a motive. However, if Fergus is given a brainograph test, he could prove his innocence. So, The only alternative is to give Fergus top-secret data, and then do away with him.
7: But how do we do that?
11: When Fergus sees this information, he'll blast off for Saturn to take advantage of it. When he's out in space, his air supply will fail. We'll see to that.
7: And the Space Patrol will have an open and shut case.
11: Exactly. If they find his ship, they'll find the secret data on him. Their only possible conclusion is that Fergus stole it from Corey. Oh, that's probably Fergus now. Let him in.
7: Yes, sir.
8: The Venus lab came up with something very interesting, Happy.
9: On the check projector?
8: Yes, they cut it apart and projected the signature cell under ultraviolet light.
9: Whose is it?
8: Belongs to Brandon Fergus.
9: Brandon Fergus?
8: Yes, I had some trouble with him several months ago on Jupiter. He was involved in an illegal transaction. I stepped in and broke it up.
9: Oh, then it must have been Fergus that planted the sleep gas cylinder in the surface car.
8: No, it looks that way, but I can't figure out a motive. As far as I know, Fergus has been sticking close to the law lately. Either he holds a grudge a long time, or he's planning something new and wanted me out of the way.
9: Well, he sure came close to succeeding.
8: We'll make sure he doesn't come any closer. I've assigned some men to trace Fergus. When they locate him, they'll let me know. Then you and I'll find out what his game is.
11: Are you sure about this, Gilson?
7: Positive. Commander Corey was seen coming out of the Venus City Space Patrol headquarters.
11: Could we have missed? He did take the surface car that you put the sleeping gas cylinder in.
7: Yes, but the car didn't go over the cliff. It was brought back to Venus City. Damaged, but not badly smashed up.
11: This puts us in a spot. Now we've got to get rid of Fergus before Corey questions him.
7: Yeah, but what about Corey?
11: I'll have to get rid of him later. The important thing now is to get rid of Fergus. Let's get to his spaceship right now.
9: I've just checked with Spaceport Operations Commander. Fergus's ship is on blastoff ramp 27.
8: Good, Hap. According to one of our agents, Fergus has left his apartment, so he should be here at the spaceport soon.
9: I wonder where he's going.
8: I don't know, Happy, but he must have decided to leave Venus City within the last few hours. He had made an appointment with the doctor for day after tomorrow and then canceled it.
9: Hmm. Well, then something must have
8: Happy.
9: Come up. And...
8: there he is, making his way through the crowd.
9: Where, sir?
8: He's heading toward Gate 6. Let's follow him, but keep well behind him. He may be planning to meet someone.
7: That ought to do it, Mr. McDermott. The air supply should fail about 2 hours after blastoff.
11: Fine, Gilson. By then, Fergus ought to be so far from Venus that no help could reach him.
7: Now, let's get out of the ship and get back to the officer. I'd hate to be caught here.
11: All right. Well, now we've got to figure out a way to... oh, wait.
7: What is it?
11: Look, the starboard viewport. Somebody's coming toward the ship.
7: It's Fergus. What do we do?
11: Oh, don't get excited, Gilson. I'll tell him I learned some new information.
7: Yeah, but what are you going to tell him?
11: It won't matter. He'll never have a chance to check the truth. Gilson.
7: What's the matter?
11: Look who's following Fergus.
7: The Space Patrol.
11: Yes, Corey and his cadet.
7: Hey, we've got to get out of here.
11: Wait. This is a chance to simplify our whole problem. Come on, Gilson. Get into one of the aft compartments till Fergus gets...
9: he's going up the ladder into his ship, sir. Hadn't we better hurry?
8: All right, Ham. But he can't blast off until he checks with Venus Space Patrol.
9: It doesn't look as though we were going to meet anybody here.
8: No. Evidently, Fergus has been working alone. All right, Hap, up the ladder into the ship.
9: Yes, sir.
11: Now, just a minute, Fergus. Don't close that hatch.
6: Huh? What's that?
11: We're coming in. We want to talk to you.
6: Why, Commander Corey, I haven't seen you for almost a year.
8: Yes, but I've got something here that belongs to you.
6: Oh, it's my check projector.
8: I thought you might explain how it happened to be in a surface car. I was driving to the testing grounds outside of Venus City.
6: Surface car? Why, really, Commander, I don't know what you're talking about. I lost a check gadget recently, but I haven't the slightest idea how it got into your surface car.
8: Then I'll have to ask you to come along with me for a brainograph test.
6: Now, see here, Commander, I've important business to attend to.
8: Search him, Happy.
9: Yes, sir.
6: But this is outrageous. I assure you I've done nothing against the law since our last dispute. And you have no right to hold me here.
9: He doesn't have any weapons, sir. Just this identification folder and some documents.
8: I'll take them, Happy. Thanks.
6: Now, see here, Commander, I resent this. And believe
8: hold
6: me...
8: hold it, Fergus. How did you get this?
6: Why?
8: This is government information, top secret, and it's in official document form. So you were going to Saturn, were you? Where did you get this information?
6: Perhaps I
11: can explain, Commander. Get your hands up, Cadet. You too, Commander.
6: McDermott.
11: I warn all of you. Any moving, I'll use this ray gun on you. Gilson, watch him closely, especially Corey.
7: Yes, Mr. McDermott.
8: I don't get this, McDermott. What's the idea?
11: I'll tell you, Commander. This greedy fool Fergus had nothing to do with the attempt on your life in the Venus Mountains. And I planned it.
8: You did? Why?
11: Because my electronic computer informed me that you were the most dangerous obstacle to my success?
10: You can't be serious.
11: Furthermore, it informed me that the government computer on Terra should be put out of commission.
10: Then you sabotaged the Terra calculator.
11: That's right. My calculator also determined that if you remained alive, the Space Patrol would probably discover that I destroyed the Terra machine.
10: So you put the sleeping gas in my surface car.
11: Yes, but that plan failed. So I'll have to be sure that this time I succeed. I'm going to do away with Fergus and also you and your cadet right here in Fergus's spaceship.
10: McDermott, I can't understand this. Your father and I were friends. He was a great man, a brilliant man. The kindest man I've ever met.
11: Oh, that's rich, Corey. Do you realize that it was my father's decision that you should be eliminated?
10: That's impossible.
11: Now, do you remember those brainograph tapes? The idea you and he were working on to transfer those tapes to the memory banks of calculating machines?
10: Yes, but he passed away before we could...
11: Not quite, Corey. He told me the process. I'm the first man in history to add the contents of a human brain to an electronic thinking machine. And it's ironic, isn't it, that my father, your friend, should decide that you should be destroyed.
10: That's very interesting, McDermott. But tell me, did you transfer all of your father's brainograph tapes to your electronic calculator?
11: Of course not. Just the important parts. The facts, his reasoning processes.
10: That's all I wanted to know, McDermott.
2: Get Gilson happy.
12: Yes, sir.
2: Give me that gun, Gilson.
10: Good work, Captain. Keep them covered.
2: Yes, sir.
10: All right, McDermott, on your feet. Let's take him to headquarters, Happy.
2: Yes, sir.
10: McDermott, when you put your father's electronic calculator together, you forgot one thing.
11: What was that?
10: Your father's brain wasn't merely a collection of facts. That's all you preserved. You threw away the important qualities, sympathy, kindness, and a love for humanity.
11: I don't know what you're talking about.
10: Of course you don't. McDermott, you can build a substitute for the human brain, but you'll never build a substitute for the human heart.
1: In just a moment, an action preview of next week's exciting Space Patrol adventure.
10: Come in.
13: You wanted to see me, Commander?
10: Oh, yes. Come in, Captain Tufel. Captain, you understand, don't you, that today is the last time we can offer the gang on Earth a Space Patrol projectoscope?
13: Yes, sir, I do.
10: Then be sure to mention that when you talk to them on the radio today. I don't want anybody to get left without one. Now, look at this projectoscope I have here. Did you ever see a better model of my rocket?
13: Never, sir.
10: Take a look at how easy it flashes signals.
13: It's perfect.
10: Look at the steady beam of light it throws. A real flashlight in the shape of a rocket. And, of course, it's also a film projector. It flashes pictures on the wall. Pictures of Hap and me and four of our greatest Space Patrol adventures.
13: Say, what's that, Commander?
10: Oh, my radio beam relay is on. The boys and girls have been listening to us all the time. Hi, gang. Glad you're listening in because... Now you already know that I want you to send in right away for a projectoscope. Remember, this is the last time we can make this offer.
1: That's right, gang. 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And now, a preview of next week's exciting Space Patrol adventure. Buzz and Happy are in the basement of a museum near some prehistoric fossil pits on the Martian desert, searching for valuable gems.
2: Well, these gems look real to me, Commander.
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14: Stay where you are, both of you. 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
14: That's right, and it will destroy anything, Cadet. Do you understand anything? 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
1: 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Produced and directed by Larry Robertson. Executive producer, Mike Devery. Other players were Bela Kovach, Ken Mayer, and Norman Jolly. Dick Tufeld speaking. Now, don't forget to tune in next Saturday and every Saturday when Wheat Checks, Rice Checks, and Good Hot Ralston again present the new exciting Space...
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0: more than 3,000 DeSoto Plymouth dealers of America present Groucho Marx in You Bet Your Life, the comedy quiz series produced and transcribed from Hollywood. And here he is, the one, the only...
1: Who? Oh, that's me. Well, here I am again with $1,500 for one of our couples.
2: We asked for married couples to volunteer tonight, Groucho, and just before we went on the air, we selected Mr. and Mrs. Melvin Cole. And here they are. Folks, meet Groucho Marx.
1: Well, welcome, youngsters, for the DeSoto Plymouth dealers. Say the secret word and divide $100. It's a common word, something you find around the house. Mr. and Mrs. Melvin Cole, eh? And what is your hometown, Mrs. Cole?
3: Chicago, the north side.
1: Oh, the north. In that case, I'll take the north side. It's much more scenic than the south side. You two don't seem very large. How tall are you, Melvin?
4: Well, sometimes I'm 5'3", and sometimes I'm 5'5". When I went in the army, I was 5'3".
1: You mean you shrunk purposely? And what is your first name, Mrs. Cole? I can't keep calling you Mrs. Cole. Right?
3: Well, you can call me Ann, but my real name is Anniversary.
1: Yeah, well, when is your anniversary?
3: Well, I was called that because I was born on my parents' fourth wedding anniversary.
1: Oh, I see. Do you ever call yourself Visari? I mean, always stick to the Anna? How tall
3: always
1: are you?
3: Am. I'm 4'10 and a half, without heels.
1: Mm-hmm. Are you referring to Melvin when you say that? What sort of work do you do, Melvin?
4: We're closet decorators, Mr. Marx.
1: I beg your butt, sir?
4: Closet decorators.
1: You work for Fibber, McGee and Molly?
4: No, but they probably need us.
1: You're in closets. Well, we probably met before, me. Just what do you mean you're in the closet business? I never heard of a closet business.
4: Well, we do everything for the closets that an interior decorator does for the rest of the house. We do...
1: That's pretty underhanded, isn't it? Huh?
4: Well, it's an inside job.
1: Is that one of the jokes of the profession that...
4: No, after we take the skeletons out, that's what's left.
1: You take Red Skeleton out of the closet and put Fibber McGee in, eh?
4: We've never met him in the closet yet.
1: Well, what do you do while Melvin is rattling around the closet, saying, what do you do?
3: I'm in the closet business with him.
1: Well, you two must hang around a lot together, huh? Well, you're the prettiest closet maker I've ever seen.
3: Thank you.
1: Well, you're a nice couple, and if you come to my house, Mr. and Mrs. Cole, I'll be glad to throw you in the furnace. And if you don't like that, Mrs. Cole, I'll be glad to carry you to Newcastle. Now, in just 1 minute, you're going to play You Bet Your Life for a chance at the $1,500 question. But first, I'd like you to pay close attention to something instructive.
0: Take the 5 mile trial.
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1: Here we go. Let's see how high I can bill you $20. From our list of 20 categories, you selected number 10, creators of famous movie roles. Here's your first question. How much will you bet?
3: 20.
1: Talk up, kids.
4: Let's bet 20 bucks.
1: $20. Okay. Who created the role of Frankenstein's monster?
4: Boris Karloff.
1: Boris Karloff is right.
2: Off to a good start. You have $40.
1: Remember, you're going for $1,500. Now, how much of the $40 are you going to try this time?
4: Shoot the works.
3: 40.
1: Who created the part of Lynn Belvedere?
4: Clifton Webb.
1: Clifton Webb is right.
2: Really climbing here. I have $80 now.
1: Here's your third question. How much of the 80?
4: 80.
1: Who created the role of Pa Keppel?
3: Percy Kilbride.
1: Right.
2: You now have $160.
1: You certainly picked a category that you knew, yeah? Mm-hmm. Here's your last chance to beat the other couples. How much are you going to bet?
3: All of it.
4: All of it.
1: Oh, this kid's a gambler, huh? Who created the kindly Dr. Christian?
4: Gene Herschel.
1: Gene Herschel is right.
2: With $320.
1: $320, thanks, and good luck from the DeSoto Plymouth dealers.
2: We asked for housewives with interesting occupations to volunteer tonight, Groucho, and just before we went on the air, Mrs. Ruth King and Mrs. Sylvia Treichler were chosen. And here they are. Ladies, meet Groucho Marx.
1: Well, welcome. Welcome to You Bet Your Life. Say the secret word and divide $100. It's a common word, something you find around the house. Mrs. Ruth King and Mrs. Sylvia Treichler. Treichler or Treichler?
6: Treichler.
1: Treichler. Who is Sylvia?
6: That's me.
1: Thanks. I've been asking who is Sylvia for 40 years. And at last tonight I found you. Hot diggity. Mrs. Ruth King. Ruth, where are you from?
7: I'm from Alabama.
1: Have you got a banjo on your knee? Or... What have you got on your knee? Anything?
7: Water.
1: Water, huh? They're all too smart for me tonight. May I ask your age, Ruth? I know that's a kind of an impudent question, but we do that here.
7: Yes. Yes.
1: I can ask you, huh? Yes. But you won't answer, is that it? Well, that's your privilege. You don't have to. How old are you, Sylvia?
6: 27.
1: Let's say you're 27, too. Right?
7: I'm fine.
1: Where do you live, Sylvia?
6: Out in the valley, Sherman Oaks.
1: Oh, Sherman Oaks. Were you born in Sherman Oaks?
6: No, in Zurich, Switzerland.
1: Oh, well, is that near Sherman Oaks?
6: No.
1: Mrs. King, do you do anything besides housekeeping?
7: Well, in my spare moments, I'm writing my autobiography.
1: Oh, really? Who's this autobiography about? Isn't it unusual for a housewife to write a book like that?
7: Well, I haven't always been a housewife. When I was much younger, I did some flying.
1: You did some frying?
7: Flying.
1: Oh, flying. I don't hear very well. You'll have to... The glasses... bifocals. You don't hear well with bifocals. You say you did some flying?
7: Yes.
1: Where did you fly? I mean, what kind of flying have you done?
7: Well, I was the first girl to attempt to fly across the Atlantic Ocean.
1: Wait a minute, you... Well, that was Ruth Elder that flew across the ocean. Is that... That's you?
7: Yes, me.
1: Well, it's a great pleasure to have you here, Ruth.
7: Thank you.
1: Were big headlines back there in... when was it, around?
7: In 1927.
1: 27. I remember you very well.
7: Thank you.
1: I even remember Columbus. Whatever made you decide to fly the Atlantic?
7: Well, on the day that Lindbergh made his landing in Paris, I was in a beauty contest. And word was flashed to us that Lindbergh had made his landing. And I decided right then that someday some girl would make that flight, and I decided that I would be the one to do it.
1: Oh, you had a lot of nerve, didn't you? Huh? How much later was this after you made this decision? Huh?
7: 5 months later. 5 months later, I was flying across the Atlantic Ocean.
1: Uh-huh. And not in a bathing suit, huh?
7: No. Not in a bathing
1: suit. How long did it take you to fly across the Atlantic?
7: We were in the air for 35 hours. We had 3 hours to go, but we were forced down at sea.
1: Well, how long had you been flying when you decided to try the Atlantic?
7: Oh, I'd never been up in an airplane.
1: You'd never been up before,
7: no.
1: Huh? How long were you in the water before you were rescued?
7: Just about an hour. Mm-hmm.
1: Is that how you got water on the knee?
8: Right.
9: You've never flown, and you decide to fly across the ocean, huh? I suppose if you decide to learn piano, you'd hire Carnegie Hall for your first recital. After you started your trip, how did it go, Ruth?
7: It went very well the first night. As far as weather was concerned, the weather was...
9: Were you scared?
7: Oh, yes.
9: Huh? You were.
7: Yes.
9: Well, you're honest about it, anyhow. Most people lie about those things, you know.
7: Oh, I was scared. But the flying was very difficult because we had 10 cans of gasoline packed in the tail surface of the plane, which made the plane very tail-heavy. Mm-hmm. And, of course, you know, we didn't have the planes those days as we have today.
9: No, of course not.
7: So the first night was wonderful. The second day was all right, except the flying was still difficult. Holding the plane on an even keel was difficult. And then in the afternoon, we ran into a terrific storm. And we battled the storm all night long. And
9: we
7: couldn't get above it. We couldn't get under it, and we couldn't get around it. And it was sleeting and lightning and rain. The rain was a perfect wall of water on the windshield.
9: Wall, you said wall. You said wall, that's the secret word, so here's $50 for you. And here's $50 for you. Now you can get your knee fixed, Ruth. You get yourself a pump for $50 and pump that knee, eh? Well, you were getting close to the other side, huh? There was this perfect wall of water.
7: You're
9: pretty cute at that.
7: Well, during the storm and the plane being thrown away around the way it was, our oil line broke. And we began to lose altitude, and we knew that we were going down at sea. And, of course, every white cap in the distance to me was a boat, because I was looking so hard for one. And finally, we did sight. When we were about 600 feet off the water, we sighted this little oil tanker.
9: You certainly were lucky.
7: We were very lucky. It was the only ship within 300 miles radius, and it had left its port 3 days late and was also off its course because of the same storm we had been fighting.
9: And then you proceeded to France?
7: Eventually, yes. It took us a long time to get there because the little tanker was on its way to Texas, and we didn't want to go to Texas, but they did take us to the
9: Azores. They were carrying oil to Texas? Things have certainly changed in the last 25 years. Sylvia, do you remember Ruth Elder's famous flight?
6: No, I was just a baby at the time.
9: Sylvia, there's a boat.

0: selected events and personalities of the Roaring Twenties. You ought to be good at this, Ruth. Here's your first question. How much will you bet?
1: Let's bet $19.99.
2: All right, fine with me.
0: Why, Ruth, you're flying the ocean again. All right, one of the greatest of all amateur golfers was the quiet perfectionist from Atlanta. What is his name?
1: Bobby Jones.
0: Bobby Jones is right.
3: On your way, you have $39.99.
0: Now, how much of the $39.99 are you going to bet?
1: Let's bet $39.98,
2: All right.
1: What have we got to lose?
0: $39.98. All right. The canaster of the 20s was a game played with ivory dominoes imported from China. What is the name of this Chinese game? Talk it over.
1: You know what it
2: is. How does it look?
1: Oh. How does it look? Mahjong.
0: Mahjong is right.
3: You now have $79.97.
0: Mahjong. Isn't that... In French, isn't that Mr. Mahjong?
1: I don't know.
0: I don't know either. Eh? All right, you have $79.97. Now, how much are you going to bet on this?
2: 96.
1: 96. We got 79? 79.97. Oh, sure. We'll save a penny.
2: Yeah.
3: Makes it 79.96, you're betting, right?
2: Yeah. Yes.
0: Here's the way they do it on some quiz shows. One of the most popular writers of the 20s was an author of the book Main Street and Babbitt. What was his name? You've got 15 seconds to decide on this. He wrote Main Street and Babbitt. What was his name?
1: Been hacked?
0: One answer between you. I'm sorry, the correct answer is Sinclair Lewis.
3: Oh. I have 1 cent left.
0: You have 1 cent left.
2: Let's fly high enough.
0: How much are you going to bet?
2: You better bet the whole thing.
0: All right, you're going to bet the whole thing. The first woman to swim in the English Channel was the 19-year-old butcher's daughter from New York. What was her name?
1: Trudy Adderley.
0: Gertrude Adderley is right. I'm sorry.
3: Wait a minute. You're up with 2 cents, Groucho.
0: Oh, nobody leaves here with 2 cents except me. Give you one question. Get this right, and we'll bring your winnings up to $25. So you're now going for $24.98. I guess I'm pretty good on her mathematics. Ready? In what city is the San Francisco Opera House? San Francisco is right. Thanks and good luck from the DeSoto Plymouth Deal.
3: Groucho, we invited some girls from a testing bureau to the show tonight. And just before we went on the air, our studio audience selected Miss June Duran. Her partner is a baseball umpire, Mr. Jack Powell. And here they are. Folks, meet Groucho Marx.
0: Welcome, welcome for the DeSoto Plymouth Dealers. Say the secret word and win $100. It's a common word, something you'll find around the house. A baseball umpire, eh? I'll get around to you in a minute, old. I'm saving you, old boy. Where are you from, June?
4: From Los Angeles.
0: Los Angeles, huh? How old are you, June?
4: 31.
0: 31? You don't look it. I thought you were about 23.
4: Thank you.
0: You're very well preserved. Are you married?
4: Yes, I am.
0: Let's forget the whole thing, huh? Mr. Powell, eh? Where are you from? Foul Ball, Texas?
5: No, Peoria, Illinois.
0: I knew he'd be from a town where there's a brewery. He's got a hops on his fast one, I'll bet. Huh? Are you married?
5: Yes, sir.
0: Typical umpire, another wrong decision. Hey, this is fun, I like this. Are you British?
5: No.
0: Well, I read someplace that the sun never sets on the British Empire, and I just... just checking, that's all. June Duran, is that right?
4: That's right.
0: Where is it you work, June?
4: Well, I work at the California Test Bureau.
0: Testing Bureau?
4: That's right.
0: Well, what do you test?
4: Well, we test people.
0: Are you testy yourself?
4: Well, no. Well, we test people for educational and vocational guidance, and we also... test for aptitude testing.
0: Mm-hmm. What is that? What's an aptitude test?
4: Well, an aptitude test...
0: I had a very good aptitude. I had about 3 steaks for dinner tonight.
4: Well, an aptitude test is we'd give a type of a test we'd give you to see your strengths and your weaknesses and your potentialities, what type of work you should be doing, and your levels of interest.
0: My levels of interest? You won't get very far with

0: me, June.
1: My inches don't happen to be on the level.
0: Well, let's go crooked. Let's get back to you again. Huh? How many umpires are there in a game of baseball?
2: Either three or four.
0: That's more than many teams have ball players. Well, make up your mind. You're not behind the plate now. What do you mean, either three or four?
2: Well, we have 14 umpires. Mm-hmm. And when all the teams are playing, there's only four places they can go.
0: You're wrong. There's five places they can go. All right, what are the other three places they can go?
2: Well, they rotate.
0: They do, huh? Well, they're dizzy enough to rotate. What do you mean they rotate?
2: Well, the first day the umpire will work behind the plate, the next day he'll work at third base, the next day at second base, and the next day at first base.
0: I see. Now, suppose a catcher is really angry at one of your crooked decisions.
2: Crooked decisions? What? Yeah. What do you mean, crooked decisions?
0: Well, one of the honest decisions. What can he do about it?
2: Well, he can protest as long as he protests in the right respect and manner.
0: Like what?
2: By not using any profanity or anything like that.
0: He's not allowed to use profanity?
2: No, sir.
0: He should be respectful at all times, is that it?
2: That's right.
0: You mean he should say, like, dear sir, isn't it possible? Your judgment may be a trifle faulty in this matter. You jake, you. Suppose the player does protest in a gentlemanly manner. Do you accept the protest?
2: Absolutely.
0: What do you do about it?
2: Nothing.
0: You ever change your decision, you robber, you?
2: Robber? Where do you get that? Robber.
0: Here's the way DeRosa goes.
2: He don't get very far when he goes that way either, does he?
0: Well, he got Lorraine Day.
2: That's one break he got.
0: Have you ever admitted that you made a single mistake?
2: No, I haven't.
0: You mean to tell me in all your umpiring you've never made a single mistake, Jack?
2: I may have made them, but I never admitted them.
0: Just as I thought, crooked as the day is long. And the days are pretty long these days. Why don't you admit them, Jack, like a man?
2: Well, I'll tell you, Groucho. I never made a mistake from my heart when I was umpiring a ball game.
1: What are the requirements for an umpire?
2: An umpire must have honesty, integrity, good eyesight, and plenty of intestinal fortitude.
0: Wouldn't it help if you knew a little about baseball? Well, I've kidded the umpire, but as an old blown-in-the-bottle baseball fan, I know umpires are necessary, honest, and help to make the game a great one. This is a lie, but I thought I'd better say it. Look at that, Jack. I've watched you for many years, and you're a great umpire.
2: Thanks, Doctor.
0: Let's play You Bet Your Life. Run you $20 no more than the other couples. I can't tell you much after win, but George is going to remind our listeners.
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0: You selected songs about sports as your category. Here's your first question. How much of the 20 are you going to try? Talk it over. You have one decision between you.
4: Well, shall we get 1975?
2: Sure, 1975.
0: Give me the title of this song. Play, Jerry. Hunting we will go is right.
5: You now have $39.75.
0: Now you're going for $1,500. This is just chicken feed. How much of this money are you going to go for?
4: $39.
0: $39 out of $39.75. What is the name of this song?
5: $78.75.
0: Here's your third question. How much are you going to bet?
4: $78.
0: Let's see if you can identify this song. Okay, Jerry,

0: Waltz.
1: Skater's Waltz is right.
2: Now I have $156.75.
1: And this is your last chance to beat the other couples. Just how much are you going to go for?
0: All of it.
1: Sure. It works. All right, this is extra inning game. Play it, Jerry.
2: You wind up with $313.50, and that means the married couple with $320. In just 1 minute, get the chance at the DeSoto Plymouth $1,500 question.
1: No, I'm sorry, but you did pretty well with that, Jack.
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1: Well, here's your chance to get out of the closet permanently. Here we go for $1,500. I'll give you 15 seconds to decide on a single answer between you. Think carefully and please no help from the audience. You ready? According to the Bible, Moses led the Israelites in their flight from bondage in Egypt to the promised land in Palestine. For $1,500, what is this great migration called? Talk it over.

0: What's the answer you two have decided upon?
1: The flight out of Egypt into Lebanon.
0: No, I'm sorry. The correct answer is the Exodus.
1: Oh.
0: So that means the big question next week will be worth $2,000. Well, you lost the big money, but how much did they win the quiz, George?
2: All the way, $320.
0: Well, that's only been done twice, I think,
2: yeah,
0: in the history of our show. Congratulations, and thanks to both of you.
2: Thanks.
0: And to all of our contestants on the show tonight.

0: Be sure to tune in again next Wednesday night at the same time for the Groucho Marx Show, when the big question will be worth $2,000. 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
1: Well, what are we waiting for? Let's go with the Abbott and Costello.

Yes, it's the Abbott and Costello Show, produced and transcribed in Hollywood tonight for your listening pleasure with Susan Miller and the music of Matty Malnick. Hold on to your chairs, folks, for here they are, Bud Abbott and Lou Costello.

0: Costello, come here. What are you doing here on Hollywood and What are you doing on Hollywood Boulevard with that camera?
1: I'm taking pictures of all the movie stars. Here's one I took of Eddie Cantor, but it didn't come out so good.
0: Why not?
1: No sun.
0: No. Well, never mind that. Just look at you. Your appearance is disgraceful.
1: Well, why don't you wear that new shirt I gave you for your birthday? I can't. The collar's too high. Every time I sneeze, my head disappears.
0: Costello, why didn't you stay in Paterson, New Jersey? Why did your family have to come to California?
1: We came out here so my Uncle Mike could sell his invention. He invented magnetized cheese for catching rats.
0: Magnetized cheese for catching rats?
1: Yes, and this cheese is so powerful that any rat will stick to it like glue.
0: Then why doesn't your Uncle Mike sell it?
1: He can't get it out of his hand.
0: Why did your Aunt May ever marry Uncle Mike in the first place?
1: Because she was kind of lonely after her seventh husband ran away from home.
0: Ah, wait a minute, wait a minute. Your Aunt May had seven husbands?
1: Oh, yes.
0: What a gamble she took with love.
1: Oh, yes, but when she married Uncle Mike, she finally hit the jerk pot. The first night they were married, my Uncle Mike slept in the icebox.
0: Wasn't he frozen stiff?
1: Oh, sure, but he'd rather be frozen stiff than cold sober.
0: Where did they go on their honeymoon? Niagara Falls?
1: Niagara Falls? Are you kidding, Abbott? My Aunt May has been in Niagara Falls so many times, the only kick she gets out of Niagara Falls would be going over it in a barrel.
0: Costello, that's the way to talk about your Aunt May. Did they have a big reception after the wedding, Lou?
1: Oh, yes, and everybody was there. Uncle Tom got up and sang a song. My cousin Vincent got up and he did a dance. And then I held Uncle Mike up.
0: Wait a minute. You mean Uncle Mike got... Uncle Mike was inebriated?
1: Yeah, somebody sneaked in and spiked the punch with gin and bourbon.
0: No. Who would do a sneaky thing like that?
1: Uncle Mike.
2: Before the boys get any further involved in nonsense, here's a thought that makes good sense.

0: can't you get here on time? What is your excuse for being late today?
1: It wasn't my fault, Abbott. I was standing on the corner of Hollywood and Vine when a patrol wagon drove up. Threw all the disreputable bums in, took them all down to headquarters, gave them the third degree under a big electrified bulb that must have been 3,000 watts.
0: How do you know?
1: I'm still squinting.
0: Why would the police pick you up?
1: Just because I happened to park my car.
0: Oh, they can't arrest you for that. Everybody parks their car.
1: In Bullock's basement?
0: No wonder. I'll bet the judge fined you $2.
1: Worse than that, Abbott. They're going to give me a death sentence. They took my driver's license away, and from now on, I'm a pedestrian.
0: What has a pedestrian got to do with a death sentence?
1: Oh, he's a stranger in California, folks.
0: Castell, how can you be so stupid? For years I've tried to teach you how to catch on to things, but you just can't seem to hold them. You let everything slip through your fingers.
1: I can't help it, Abbott. I used to play first base for the Hollywood Stars.
0: Castell, you get more stupid every day. I'm beginning to think that you're an adult.
1: Well, sure, I've always... What did you say?
0: I said you're an adult. Adult.
1: Surely I'm adult. Everybody that's over 21 is adult. We can't be children all our lives, you know.
0: Talking to you, Costello. I feel sorry for your folks. It must be very depressing to have you around the house.
1: Oh, I do that every Saturday.
0: Yeah. You do what every Saturday?
1: Depressing around the house. My mother does the washing, I do the pressing.
0: How can you say such things? You have such gall, such irony.
1: I have to have irony, Abbott.
0: Why?
1: To do the pressing. You can do the pressing till the irony... You can't do it till the irony is hot.
0: Costello, you're positively giddy. Every time you open your yap, you get more giddy.
1: Well, giddy up. Come on, Abbott. Let's play horses.
0: There's only one reason why a man of my intelligence can get along with an idiot like you.
1: What is it?
0: I'm a very wise man. In fact, I'm an oracle.
1: If you're an oracle, what are you doing in California?
0: What do you mean?
1: The oracles are playing in Baltimore.
0: Baltimore?
1: Hey, did you ever hear of Baltimore oracles?
0: That's not oracles. That's Orioles. I said I'm an oracle. An oracle is a bird with a long, skinny neck, a hard head, and a red beak.
1: Any questions?
2: Boy.
0: Well, look, Costello, it's Susan Miller.
3: Susan Miller.
0: Well, Susan, did you and Costello have fun on your date last night?
2: Well, when Costello called for me, my baby cousin was in the room. She's just at the age where she repeats everything she hears and we have to spell everything for her.
1: Oh, yes, Abbott. And I want to take Susan to the movies to see the parodying case. So I said, Susan, let you and I go see T-H-E-P-A-I-R E-R P-A-R-A. P-A-R-E. Let's go to P-A-R-R.
0: Well, never mind that. How was the picture?
1: By the time I got through spelling it out, the last show was over.
2: You know, you acted very funny last night, Costello. When I kissed you at the door, I thought you were going home, and you came back three times.
0: You come back to the door three times to get Susan to kiss you?
1: My suspenders were caught in the doorknob.
2: By the time he finally left, it was 3 o'clock. My father came in and said, what's the idea of going home at 3 o'clock in the morning?
0: What did you say?
1: I told him I'd like to stay longer, but I have to be to work at 7.
0: Susan, does your father approve of Costello?
2: No, my father wants me to marry a businessman.
1: You see, I went into business once. I was in the dry goods business. Then I thought I'd make a change, so I got into women's bathing suits. But I was a failure.
0: Why?
1: I don't look good in women's bathing suits.
2: Costello, you've got to quit stalling me around. Next month is June, and I'm looking forward to June.
1: What for?
2: Well, I'll give you a hint. I want to be all dressed in white.
1: I get it. You're going to sell good humors.
2: No. I want to be all dressed in white and hear bells ringing.
1: You will if you sell good humors.
0: Yes, really. It Susan means that June is the month of marriages. The whole world gets married in June. The bees get married in June. The birds get married in June.
1: Does everybody get married in June?
2: Everybody but oysters.
1: So why not oysters?
2: They have to wait for a month with an R in it. So I'll pass those.
0: I wouldn't blame Susan Miller. She never spoke to you again.
1: Well, I don't care. Next month I start my new job as lifeguard of Santa Monica. That will keep my mind off girls.
0: Who are you kidding? You only took the job on account of the girls.
1: How can you say that, Abbott? You think the girls are my only interest in life? Do you think I took that job just to look at girls' legs? Talk to their scanty bathing suits? Do you think that I, Luke Costello, am a peeping Tom?
0: Yes, I do.
1: You're so right.
0: You are right.
3: train was on its way back to Washington.
1: Freedom train?
3: Oh, pardon me, it's Costello.
1: Don't you look cute today, Mrs. Abbott? Those are lovely pigskin gloves you're wearing.
3: I'm not wearing any gloves.
1: Then you'd better change your hand lotion.
4: Pay no attention to Costello, dear. Hey, you certainly look lovely tonight.
3: Oh, you know, I'm always lively, Bud. You know, I'm the wiry type.
1: Wiry type, eh? Don't look now, but I think you've just been disconnected.
4: Costello, you can't talk that way to my wife. She's a native daughter of the Golden West.
3: Yes, by only this morning, the head of Republic Studios wanted to sign me for a Western picture. He said, you look like a cowgirl.
1: You're reading that wrong. He said, you look like a cow, girl.
4: How dare you, Costello? My wife is an accomplished actress.
3: Indeed I am. Why, just last summer, I played Shakespeare's Romeo and Juliet. I played Juliet.
1: I saw that show. It's the first time I ever saw Romeo whip the ladder backwards.
3: Oh!
4: Darling, what's the matter?
3: Oh, a mouse just ran up the back of Costello's pant leg.
1: Well, don't just stand here. Do something.
3: Quick, Bud. Hand me that board.
1: Come on.
4: Okay, here.
3: Oh, I'll get it.
1: Oh.
4: Darling, you missed him.
3: Ow.
1: Hey, he didn't come out. You must have missed him again.
3: Ow.
4: Honey, you missed him again.
3: Oh. Bud, dear, I'll let you in on a little secret. What I'm aiming at, I'm not missing.
4: Oh, darling, you fanned him that time. You really gave him a belt.
3: Oh, yes, darling, but you always fan and you always give him a belt.
4: But this time, honey, you fanned him. You gave him a belt.
1: Ladies and gentlemen, you have just heard from a couple of old fan belts.
3: Good night.
1: You too.
4: Costello, you've got to stop insulting my wife. She is very important to our show. She has her fans.
1: Are you kidding? Everybody that tunes into this program listens to me. I'll prove it to you. Will all the ladies listening to this program please drop me a card?
4: Now, that's ridiculous, Costello. All the women that tune in are listening to me.
1: All right. Then all the men that are listening, please write to me.
4: Costello, the men that tune into this program are listening to Susan Miller.
1: Mm-hmm. Okay. All the kiddies listening to this program, will you please write Uncle Louie and tell me how much you love me on the radio?
4: Costello, all the kiddies that are listening to this show are listening to Matty Malnick and his band.
1: They are?
4: Yes.
1: Well, if those two Cocker Spaniels in Glendale are listening, how do you like the show so far?
5: Half the fun, folks. Just as many laughs yet to come. But first, listen to this.

0: Costello, what's that you have in your hand?
1: Oh, it's a letter for you, Abbott. I opened it by mistake.
0: By mistake?
1: Yes, I thought I could read.
0: Give me that, Costello.
2: Say, this is a report on our rating. Get this. Over 12 million people listen to our show. Isn't that wonderful? 12 million people listening to us. 12 million people all doing the same thing at the same time.
1: So what? I saw 12 million people last night. They were all doing the same thing at the same time.
2: What were they doing?
1: Going home to Glendale on a 5 o'clock bus.
0: Costello, you'll have to admit that radio is the thing. Remember when we were in vaudeville?
1: Oh, I remember my first partner, Toodles LaBump. She was a bubble dancer. What a bubble dancer. Nobody could touch her.
0: Why?
1: She was very ticklish.
0: Remember when we teamed up, Lou? Until I met you, I was a matinee idol.
1: Until you met me, you were just idle.
0: Right. I was a great favorite. When I played the theater, I held the audience in the palm of my hand.
1: Folks, that'll give you an idea of the size of the audience.
0: Ah, those were the days. Remember all the pretty girls?
1: Yes, I had girls to burn, but I gave them up.
0: Why?
1: You can't have no fun burning girls.
0: Well, anyway, here we are in radio, and who knows? We may be in television. Then the people will not only hear us, they will see us.
3: Oh, no, no, no! Not that! How much can we public stand?
1: You know, Abbott, he sounds like one of our movie fans. You know, that television is pretty expensive, though. My Uncle Mike bought a television set, and it cost him
0: $30,000. $30,000 for a television set?
1: Yeah, he had to buy the cocktail lounge that went with it.
0: Oh, talk said slower. Anyway, everybody listens to the radio.
1: Yes, even my Aunt May. She listens all day, and then at night when she goes to bed, she tunes in soft, sweet music to put her to sleep. Then 15 minutes after she falls asleep, her alarm clock rings.
0: What for?
1: To wake her up so she can turn off the radio.
0: Just the same, I like radio better than vaudeville.
1: So do I. In radio, every Wednesday, we throw jokes at the people.
0: Well, in vaudeville, we throw jokes at the people.
1: Yes, but in radio, they can't throw anything back.
3: Oh, no!
4: I should have said present company accepted.
0: You idiot. What will the people listening at home think of you? Think of that beautiful blonde in the next block. Next to you. Last week, she's sitting there in her negligee, listening to our program. Suddenly, there was a knock on the door, but the beautiful blonde kept on listening. Then there's another knock on her door, but she kept on listening.
1: I wish she'd opened the door.
0: Why?
1: That was me that was knocking.
0: Yeah, dummy, there must be lots of beautiful girls listening to us. Remember the rating said we have 12 million listeners?
1: That rating is wrong. I figured it out, and we got 90 million listeners.
0: How did you figure that?
1: Well, there's 163 million radio sets. I divide that by 137,000 radio repair shops. Multiply by the number of people murdered on Inner Sanctum. Subtract the number of people who dial with the left hand, and the answer is 90 million.
0: Mm-hmm. Simple. For a minute, I thought you were guessing. Say, why don't you and I go out and take our own radio poll? Let's find out for ourselves if the people are listening to us.
1: That's a good idea, Abbott. Let's go.
0: Fine. We'll start on the other side of the town. Now, whistle for that bus.
5: Did you whistle for me?
1: No, I whistled for the bus.
5: You did not. That was a taxi whistle. I know, because I'm a taxi.
1: You're a taxi?
5: Sure. If you don't believe it, you can ask my brother. He used to be a taxi, too. But the doctor said he's getting much better. Now he's a motorcycle.
1: Wait a minute. Just a minute. You're a taxi and your brother's a motorcycle?
5: Yeah. I hadn't seen him for 2 years. And yesterday we had a reunion. We ran into each other on Vine Street.
1: Take it easy. Beat it. Get lost in traffic.
5: What was that?
1: My sister. She's a bicycle.
5: I'm all right now. I'm sorry, but you shouldn't have whistled. It reminds me that I'm a taxi.
1: Look, if you're a taxi, why don't you go chase a girl taxi?
5: The girl taxis won't go out with me.
1: Why?
5: I haven't any jack.
0: Costello, pay no attention to that guy. Whistle for that bus.
5: No. You shouldn't have done that. You shouldn't have whistled. The doctor warned me. I'm a taxi. Every time I hear a whistle, my motor starts. You shouldn't.
1: Slow down. Look. Slow down.

0: I'm all right now. Thank you. Thank you for being so patient.
1: Well, goodbye.
2: Oh, come on, Costello. We're going out and take our radio poll. Well, Costello, let's start at this house. Knock on the door and ask what program, what radio program they're listening to.
1: Good evening, sir. We're Abbott and Costello. We're checking our listeners. Are you listening to our program?
3: Never miss it. I just love murder programs.
2: Yeah, but we have a comedy show.
3: I heard your show, brother. It's murder.
2: Never mind him. Here's the doctor's office. Doctor's a very intelligent man. I hope he listens to our show. Doctor, we're Abbott and Costello. Do you listen to our show?
4: I always listen. Wouldn't miss it. Calms my nerve. I always listen to it when I'm performing an operation. Come in. I'm performing an operation now.
1: Wait a minute. How can you perform an operation? There's no patient in here.
4: I warned him if he was late. I'd start without him.
2: Come on, try this door, Costello. Beg pardon. We're Abbott and Costello.
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6: And now here are the rules for entering our new $50 million contest. All you have to do is pick out one of your relatives that you don't like. Then take a sharp knife, cut his body crisscross down the front. Then with the scissors, cut off his ears. Place a pistol to his left temple, fire 6 shots. Stuff the body in a burlap sack and ship it to us post-pay. Remember, meet this count.
1: Well, my Uncle Mike listens to all them radio contests, Abbott. Last week, he entered the soap contest. They gave prizes for the one that sent in the most wrappers. He bought 50,000 cakes of soap and sent them all in, all the wrappers.
2: What were the prizes?
1: First prize, $50,000. Second prize, $40,000. Uncle Mike won third prize.
2: What was the third prize?
1: A cake of soap.
2: Okay. Get your Uncle Mike. Now, let's get on with our radio poll. Try this door.
7: Well, hello.
8: How do you do?
1: The Abbott. Get a load of this kid. She's beautiful.
2: Quiet, Costello. Miss, we are conducting a radio poll. Are you listening to the radio?
7: Oh, no.
1: Gee, I'd like to take you out tonight.
7: Oh, I couldn't go out tonight. I've got to put some new strings in my ukulele.
1: How about tomorrow night?
7: Tomorrow night, I'm tuning my ukulele.
1: How about Saturday?
7: Saturday, I'm going swimming.
1: Could I borrow your ukulele?
2: Come on, Costello. We've got to check on our poll.
7: Yes, and besides, if my mother knew I had two strange men at my door, she wouldn't like it. One of you will have to go.
1: Abbott, you go. You go, Abbott. Try the house across the street and I'll stay here.
2: You dummy, if her mother comes home and finds you standing in the doorway, she's liable to slug you.
1: If she finds me standing in a doorway, I deserve to be slugged.
2: Okay, I'll be right back.
7: Oh, you're cute, but you're so shy. Don't be afraid of me. You can look on me as just one of the boys.
1: When boys start looking like you, the girls can pack up and leave town. Are you the only girl in your family?
7: Oh, no, I have 4 sisters. Girls run in my family.
1: If they look like you, they'd have to run. Would you give me a kiss?
7: Oh, but I've never kissed a man before.
1: Neither have I. We can start from scratch.
7: All right, I'll kiss you. How was that?
1: Not yet, Abbott.
7: I'll kiss you again.
1: Oh, not yet, Abbott.
7: And again.
1: Oh, not yet, Abbott.
7: Why do you keep saying not yet, Abbott, every time I kiss you?
1: Well, Abbott told me that someday I'd get tired of kissing girls. Not yet, Abbott.
2: Costello, stop that hollering. We've got one more house to check on this block. Now, come on. Good evening. We're Abbott and Costello, and we're taking a poll of our listeners. What program are you
1: on? Abbott, it's Professor Mellonhead. Mellonhead, do you listen to our program?
9: Yes, I do. And may I say that when I hear your jokes, Costello, there's a strange, devastating, nauseating, obnoxious, odoriferous condition that permeates copiously and offensively from the loudspeaker and assails my sensitive nostrils with a most redundant pungency.
3: Well, thanks a lot, Melonhead. Someday I'm going to say something nice about you.
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9: Get him, Big Shot, our show. I'm nobody, huh? I don't count. Go on, say it. I'm nothing. Say it. I'm dirt beneath your feet.
3: I didn't say that. You're as good as I am. You and me are in the same class.
9: Now he's calling me a moron.
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3: Melonhead, I'm sorry I ever came to your house.
9: Oh, my house isn't fancy enough for you, hey? Go on, say it. My house looks like a pig pen, and my kids look like pigs.
3: I didn't say that. In fact, I never say pig. I always say swine.
9: Now he's dragging my wife into the argument.
3: Melonhead, you can't help it if your wife is ugly. Everybody knows you didn't marry your wife for her looks.
9: Oh, I married her for her money, huh?
3: Look, no, you didn't. I knew long before you married your wife that she didn't have a cent.
9: Now he tells me.
2: Oh, come on, Costello. We've got to check up on our listeners. Well, we've made a pretty fair survey of our listeners, Costello. 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
3: Well, how do you like that? 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Now, get them out of here, Abbott. Come on, everybody out. Everybody out.
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0: Tonight at this time for another great Abbott and Costello show, produced and transcribed in Hollywood by Charles Vanda and featuring Susan Miller and Matty Malnick's orchestra. This is Michael Roy saying goodbye until this same time next Wednesday. 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

0: 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Here's an episode of Burns and Allen, which originally aired Thursday, May 12, 1949, 77 years ago today. Its title, Guest Marie McDonald.
1: Another cup of Maxwell House coffee, George.
2: Sure, pour me a cup, Gracie.
1: You know, Maxwell House is always good to the last drop.
2: That drop's good, too.
3: Yes, it's Maxwell House coffee time, transcribed in Hollywood and starring George Burns and Gracie Allen.

0: with our special guest tonight, Marie McDonald, yours truly, Toby Reed, Harry Lubin, the Maxwell House Orchestra, and Bill Goodwin.
1: For America's Thursday night comedy enjoyment, it's George and Gracie. And for America's everyday coffee drinking enjoyment, it's Maxwell House. 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
0: Well, George Burns is still convinced that he has no place in television. He's tried to conceal his anxiety from Gracie, but she can see that all is not well with her little man.
2: George, you're unhappy about something, aren't you?
3: No, I'm not, Gracie.
2: Oh, yes, you are. I can always tell. When you're happy, you smile and your little nose crinkles up. But for a week now, it's just been hanging there.
3: I'm still worried about television, Gracie.
2: Well, you needn't, darling. I've got an idea that'll make you a sensation.
3: You had one last week that didn't work.
2: Well, this one is better.
3: I see.
2: The three biggest things on television are Hopalong Cassidy, Milton Berle, and the baseball games.
3: So?
2: So combine them. Come out and say, "Howdy, partner. A funny thing happened to me on my way to first base." Nothing, huh?
3: Nothing.
2: Well, you still have no reason to worry. Now, look how well Howdy Doody and Judy Splinters are doing. Even a dummy can be a success in television.
3: It's not you I'm worried about, kid.
2: I don't get it.
3: Skip it, and skip me in television. I still say the studios want young, handsome guys.
2: Oh, you're more than just handsome. Your face has character. Everybody says so.
3: Everybody?
2: Well, sure, I've heard dozens of people say, "Look at the character on that face." Or did they say, "Look at the face on that character"?
3: Yeah.
2: Well, anyway, you'll be great.
3: Another Sid Gary, yes.
2: And I haven't even mentioned your biggest talent. Your glorious singing voice.
3: Yeah, I do have that.
2: And think of the suspense you've built up. For 15 years, people have been listening to you sing on the radio.
3: The birds are sweetly singing, the perfume flowers are ringing, and the wind is warm as it's passing by.
2: Well, you sure? Just like that, Sugar Throat. They've been listening and saying, "Sounds like that can't come from a human throat." Now, go on television and prove it to them.
3: We're back to the two meanings again.
2: Well, George, if I tell you you're great for television, you can believe it. Have I ever been wrong? Have I ever made a mistake?
3: About a million.
2: All right, so I'm due for a winner.
3: Look, I don't think that I would...
2: Come in.
4: Hi, Burns.
2: Oh, hello, Bill.
4: Well, what's new?
3: Oh, Gracie thinks I could be on television. And I say it's for guys with sex appeal, like you.
4: Oh, stop with that, George. I haven't got any more sex appeal than Clark Gable.
3: And you're modest, too.
2: Bill, don't you think George has a future on television?
4: Well, definitely, Gracie. You're a natural, George. Now, look, there are thousands of television sets in bars. And you'll double their business.
3: How?
4: How a customer... How a customer comes into a bar, your face is on the screen. One look, he's got to have a drink.
3: Bill.
4: One drink, he's got the nerve to take another look.
3: Willie.
4: That sobers him up, he buys another drink.
3: Comedian.
4: Now he thinks nothing can frighten him, so he looks again. Got to have another drink.
3: Summer replacement.
4: He hangs on the bar and sneaks another look. Now he sees two of you. He buys a bottle.
3: Okay. I'm going to the cigar store. I'll see you later.
4: Bye.
2: Oh, Bill, you shouldn't have kidded George like that. You know very well he's got as much sex appeal as you have.
4: Oh, come on now, Gracie. Women flock around me like moths. They want to eat me up.
2: Well, they did the same thing to George when he was single. And by the time I married him, he was plenty moth-eaten.
4: Oh, Gracie, you can't compare us. Now, listen, do you know who's been chasing me for weeks, trying to get an introduction to me, just dying to meet me?
2: Who?
4: Marie McDonald.
2: Marie McDonald? You mean the body?
4: Yeah. Now, confess, Gracie, did a girl as gorgeous and seductive as Marie McDonald ever chase George?
2: Well, sure, and I caught him, too.
4: Well, Marie would like to catch me, but I'm playing hard to get. Oh, boy, does she go for Goodwin. She fell in love with me on the radio.
2: Wouldn't the divan have been more comfortable?
4: No, Gracie, I mean, she was listening to our program. She heard my voice and just fell apart.
2: Well, whoever put her back together sure did a fine job.
4: You're not kidding. You know, Gracie, Marie even writes fan letters addressed to the golden-voiced announcer on the Maxwell House Coffee program.
2: Really?
4: Yeah. She writes things like, "Are you as handsome as you sound?" Well, of course I'm not.
2: No?
4: No, I'm handsomer. Yeah, so she's really after me. And, Gracie, when Marie McDonald chases you, then you know you've got sex appeal.
2: Yeah. Say, that would even convince George.
4: Huh?
2: Well, if Marie chased George, he'd be ready for television.
4: And she'd be ready for the snake pit.
2: Say, Bill,
4: You'll
2: have to excuse me. I have work to do.
4: Well, okay, Gracie, but don't be a dreamer. The day Marie McDonald chases George, it'll snow in Los Angeles.
2: You mean she's been chasing him all winter?
4: No, Gracie.
2: Well, I'll see you later, Bill.
4: Okay.

0: Georgie, I hope Maria's home. I'm sure I can make a deal with her.
1: Hello?
0: Oh, hello. I'd like to speak to Marie McDonald.
1: I'm Marie McDonald. Excuse me, but why are you staring at me so closely?
0: Well, you're not quite what I expected. I don't understand why they call you the body.
1: Why?
0: Well, you've got a head, too.
1: Thanks. You're Gracie Allen, aren't you?
0: Oh, you recognize me.
1: Oh, yes, when you came in, I thought it was you. And when you started talking, it had to be you.
0: Oh, well, I think that we can do one another a favor, Marie. I understand you'd like to meet the golden-voiced announcer on our Maxwell House coffee program.
1: Oh, yes, Gracie. I've fallen in love with his voice. Tell me, is he handsome?
0: Oh, terrifically handsome. And that's not just my opinion. It's his, too.
1: Well, I'm really anxious to land him.
0: Oh, well, I can arrange it, Marie. But first you have to do me a favor.
1: All right, what is it?
0: Now, I want you to act like you're madly in love with my husband. If you convince George that he's got sex appeal, he'll go on television.
1: Yeah, but Gracie, I'm in pictures. I don't want television to be a success. And if George goes on, I'll do it. Should I put on this act?
0: This afternoon.
1: Oh, but I'd planned to go to the beach at Santa Monica this afternoon.
0: Say, that's the perfect place for the meeting. George could use some sunshine. He hasn't been to the beach for so long his little pail and shovel are all rusty.
1: Then the beach it is. Now, when you're ready for me to do my act, you go into the ocean for a swim and leave George alone.
0: All right, now remember, make him realize that he's irresistible.
1: I'll put everything I've got into it.
0: Well, that should be plenty, especially if you put it in a bathing suit.
1: Well, I'll be wearing a strapless bathing suit. It's fine for the sun.
0: Oh, I'll bet the fathers like it, too. Well, Marie, see you at the beach. Oh, George, aren't you glad we came to the beach?
2: Oh, I don't know, Gracie. These new swimming trunks you bought me are awfully short. I like my old bathing suit better.
0: Oh, but darling, it wasn't safe. You were always tripping over the hem.
2: Well, I feel awfully silly in these little things.
0: Why, you're the center of attraction. Every woman on the beach is looking at you.
2: Yeah, but they're laughing.
0: Well, certainly. They're laughing at their husbands. Those unattractive men they married.
2: What are the single women laughing at?
0: Well, they're laughing at the married women for being such dopes.
2: What are the men laughing at?
0: Oh, they're laughing at the single women who can't get you because you're married.
2: Just one question. What are the children laughing at?
0: The sand tickles their feet.
2: Still think they're laughing at me. These swimming trunks are too skimpy.
0: Well, I think they're beautiful, and I love the color. It's called watermelon green.
2: That accounts for what the lifeguard said.
0: What did he say?
2: I was lying here on my back, and he tapped me on the stomach and said, "You better get that out of the sun. It'll be too hot to eat."
0: Jealous of your figure, that's all.
2: Wish you hadn't gotten me these swimming trunks so tight across the hips. What size are they?
0: Are you kidding?
2: No, I'm not kidding. What size are they?
0: That's it. They come in four sizes. Small, medium, large, and are you kidding?
2: I got a small, are you kidding?

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0: say that you haven't got enough sex appeal for television. Well, you're so loaded that every woman on this beach is after you. They all want to get you.
1: Oh, go, go.
0: Well, it's true. Whenever two women walk by and look at you, one always turns to the other one and says, "Get him."
1: I still say when... Hey, speaking of figures, look at that one.
0: Which one?
1: The girl in the strapless bathing suit, leading the Airedale.
0: Oh, that's Marie McDonald, the movie star.
1: Wow. Look at that crowd of men following her along the beach.
0: Well, isn't that silly? You'd think they never saw an Airedale before.
1: She's heading this way.
0: Yes. Well, I think I'll take a little swim.
1: Okay, I'll join you.
0: No. Why don't you stay here and rest?
1: No. I feel like a swim. I want to plunge through the surf. Battle the riptide. Skim through the water.
0: But, George, I didn't bring the inner tube.
1: Okay, I'll stay here and rest.
0: Ah, that's good. Get a nice suntan. You're doing fine. Your feet are tanned already.
1: Still got my shoes on.
0: Oh. Well, I won't be long, Dolly.
1: Okay. It's nice to just lie here and relax in the sun. Woo-hoo.
2: Hello there, you great, big, beautiful hunk of man. I said hello. Aren't you going to speak to me, you dreamboat?
1: Who? Me?
2: Well, yes, you. I've been watching you ever since you got to the beach. Watching and waiting for your girlfriend to leave so I could get you alone.
1: Who? Me?
2: Oh, now don't act so surprised. This must happen to a man with your sex appeal a dozen times a day.
1: No, you see, I just got this new swimming suit. The one I had before didn't show so much of me.
2: Oh, what a shame. Why, that's like covering up a Rembrandt.
1: Who? Me?
2: Yes, of course. You know, but I'm afraid you're getting a little sunburned. Would you like me to rub some oil on your chest?
1: Oh, no. I don't think you'd better.
2: Oh, but you're the kind of man I like to do things for. I want to wait on you, be your slave. Would you like me to light a cigar?
1: Yeah. Light one for me, too. Let's have a smoke and talk this thing over. You see, Marie, I'm married to Gracie Allen and I love her. I belong to her.
2: No one woman can claim you. When a man's got what you've got, he belongs to all women.
1: Well, I don't think there's enough of me to go around. You've got to fight this thing, Marie.
2: I can't. I'm mad about you. You're irresistible.
1: Yeah, but fight it. Now go away and forget me.
2: I'll go, but I'll never forget you. Will you kiss me goodbye?
1: No, let's just shake hands.
2: Goodbye, my darling.

0: I shall dream of you. Au revoir.
1: Banjour. 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These new swimming trunks are dynamite. I better cover up with sand before I start a riot.
2: Okay, Gracie, you can go back to George now.
3: Well, did it work, Marie? Is he ready to go on television?
2: Oh, yes. He thinks he's the most fascinating man in the world. I threw myself at him.
3: Oh, well, you didn't fall in love with him, did you? You didn't let yourself go.
2: Oh, don't worry, Gracie. I kept my head.
3: Well, never mind your head. It's the rest of you I'm worried about.
2: I assure you, Gracie, he's all yours.
3: Oh, thank goodness. You know, I wouldn't want to lose him. Husbands like George don't grow on trees.
2: No, I guess when they get that ripe, they drop off. Well, Gracie, I kept my part of the bargain. Now, when do I get to meet that golden-voiced announcer?
3: Oh, well, I've arranged for him to be at my house at 6 o'clock. George is going out to dinner with some men, so you two can have dinner with me.
2: Oh, I'll be there, Gracie. Gee, I'm so excited. I just know I'll have goose flesh.
3: No, I'm serving pot roast. Well, we'll see you at 6, Marie.
4: George, we've been home from the beach for an hour now. Don't you think you ought to take off your swimming trunks and put on some clothes?
1: Want me to cover up a Rembrandt?
4: Well, you've got to be out of the house by 6 o'clock for your dinner appointment, I mean.
1: That can wait. I'm trying to figure out a television program where I can wear these green swimming trunks. You see, for a fanfare, I'll have dum-da-da-dum, dum-dum-dum. Come in.

0: I'm beginning to hear things. 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Hello. Hi, Gracie. Hi, What's the matter with you?
1: What's the matter with me? It's quite a shock to walk in and find a nude man holding a watermelon.
0: I happen to be wearing green swimming trunks.
2: Oh. Oh.
0: Besides, comedian, you should see the terrific effect my figure has on a woman.
1: Well, it could be, but it sure looks terrible on a man.
0: I think I'll go get dressed. I'm hurt.
1: Gracie, you told me to be here at 6. What's up?
3: Well, Bill, Marie McDonald did me a favor, and in return, I promised that she could meet you. I hope you don't mind.
1: Well, I guess I've kept the poor kid waiting long enough. Okay, I'll give her a thrill.
3: Oh, you're good, Bill. Good. Come in.
4: Well, Gracie, here I am.
3: And Marie, here's the man who can grant your heart's desire. Bill Goodwin.
4: Oh, would you, Mr. Goodwin?
1: Well, sure, kid. Just ask me.
3: Well, I'll leave you two alone. Goodbye.
4: Bill, for weeks now, I've been dying to have a date with the golden-voiced announcer who talks about Maxwell House coffee.
1: Yeah?
4: Yeah. So, would you introduce me to Toby Reed?
1: Toby Reed? He's your dream man.
4: Oh, yes. When Toby talks about the rich, mellow goodness of Maxwell House, his voice is just as rich and mellow as the coffee.
1: Oh, yeah? Well, if you think he's good, just listen to this. Maxwell House is a blend of choice Latin American coffees, radiant roasted to the very peak of flavor perfection. America's favorite brand of coffee, always good to the last drop.
4: Oh, I like the way Toby says it. Maxwell House is always good to the last drop.
1: What's great about that? Would you say the boy stood on the burning deck?
4: Oh, now, come on, Bill. Introduce me to Toby. I want to see if he looks as wonderful as he sounds.
1: Oh, that's right, Marie. You've never seen him, have you?
4: No, when can I meet him?
1: Listen, Marie, do you want to meet a man who's 50 years older than you are? A man who's so short he has to stand on a soapbox to reach the microphone?
4: No, I met George. I want to meet Toby.
1: I give up.
3: Well, how are you two getting along?
1: Gracie, she brushed me off.
3: Oh, that's nice. Did you give her a tip?
1: I mean, she turned me down for Toby Reed. I can't even get near her. Goodbye. Or as your friend Toby would say, goodbye.
3: Well, so it was Toby Reed that you wanted to meet.
4: Oh, yes. He's my dream man. You know, I'm afraid poor Bill is terribly angry.
3: Oh, don't worry about him. He'll find another girl.
4: I don't know. When he left here, he was seeing red.
3: I told you he'd find another girl. Now, I'll arrange for you to meet Toby. After all, you kept your part of the bargain.
4: Yes, I convinced George that he belongs on television.
3: Oh, and he does, Marie. I read that television needs new blood, and George knows all the places to get it.
4: Well, I'm anxious to...
5: Say, Gracie.
3: Oh, George, I thought you'd gone.
0: I couldn't find my necktie, so...
5: Marie McDonald. So you followed me here?
4: Well,
5: Gracie, it wasn't my fault. She saw me on the beach and blew her top. I tried to fight her off. Oh,
3: she confessed her mad infatuation. She came to carry you away, didn't you, Marie? Well, go on, tell him in your own passionate words.
4: Huh?
3: There. Did you hear that? But she can't have you, George.
5: That's right, Marie. You've got to forget me.
3: Well, she can't forget you, can you, Marie?
4: No, I can't.
3: Oh, there's only one way. Go and join the French Foreign Legion.
5: She can't do that. They only take men.
3: Well, if she changes her name, who'll know?
5: Those Frenchmen are clever.
3: Oh, Marie, shan't have you, George. I'll fight her. I'll scratch and claw and bite.
5: Oh, Gracie.
3: Well, I can't help it, George. It's instinct. I'll fight for you like a mother bird fights for a worm.
5: Honey.
3: Oh, he's mine, Marie.
4: No, he's mine.
3: Well, you better leave before I tear your hair out by... Oh, what a lovely hairdo.
4: You like it?
3: Oh, I think it's marvelous.
5: Now, stop fighting, girls.
3: Where did you have it done, Marie?
4: At Pierre's.
3: Really? I've been going to Antoine's.
5: I'm not worth it.
4: Oh, Pierre is much better.
3: Could I see him this afternoon?
4: Oh, sure. We can go right away.
3: Well, come on. What are we waiting for?
5: Girl. That's funny. Without those green shorts, I seem to lose something.
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0: Well, it's early morning in Summerfield, and the little town has stirred itself awake, ready to greet another day. And what is the great Gildersleeve doing?
1: What's that? Looking for?
2: Oh, alarm. Oh,
1: shut up.
2: Better get up, I guess. Looks like a beautiful day outside. Too nice to go to work. Well, little Robin out there. He wants to say hello. Well, hello, little Robin. Wish I were you. And I wouldn't have to go to the office. Could just spend the whole day looking for big fat worms. It'd be nice to just loaf around the house all day. Oh, no use wishing. Only time I get to stay home from work is when I'm sick. So what's the use of it? Hey, I could call up and tell the mayor I'm sick. That wouldn't be telling the truth. Do have a little headache. Could lead to a cold. Cold could lead to pneumonia. Maybe I better stay home. Wouldn't want to catch pneumonia. You're sly, Gildersleeve.
3: Hey, Mr. Gildersleeve down yet, Miss Marjorie?
4: No, Bertie.
3: Well, I hope he hurries up. I'm all ready to start his eggs.
5: Go ahead and cook them, Bertie. I'll eat them.
3: I know you would, Leroy, but you had enough. My, what an appetite.
2: Good morning, children.
5: Hi, Uncle.
4: Well, for heaven's sake.
2: Hmm?
4: What are you wearing your bathrobe for?
2: Well...
4: Aren't you going to the office?
2: No, I'm not going to work today. I'm going to stay home and loaf. I mean rest.
5: Rest? What for?
2: Well, your old uncle doesn't feel very well today, children.
4: You don't? Oh, I'm sorry.
2: Nothing serious. Just feel the cold coming on. Just thought I wouldn't take any chances.
5: Oh, you really feel sick, huh?
2: Yes, I do, my boy.
5: Then can I eat your eggs?
2: No. That is, maybe I should force myself to eat them. Must keep my strength up, you know.
4: Oh, Unky, hadn't you better call the mayor and tell him you're sick?
2: Well, I'll have Bertie call him after a while. Guess I'll have a little breakfast now. Bertie!
3: Coming! Oh, good morning, Mr. Gildersleeve. I'll start your... Oh, you're wearing your bathrobe.
2: Yes, Bertie. I'm not going to the office today. You see, I don't feel very well.
3: Oh, I'm sorry to hear that, Mr. Gildersleeve.
2: It's just a little cold.
3: Well, you stay right here at home, and Bertie will take care of you.
2: Yeah, thank you. Guess I'll have my eggs now.
3: Mr. Gildersleeve, you can't have no eggs.
2: Huh?
3: Not with a cold. In fact, Bertie's not going to let you have any breakfast at all.
2: What?
3: You can have just a little grapefruit juice, and that's all.
2: But, Bertie...
3: You know what they say, starve a cold and feed a fever.
2: Bertie, isn't that the other way around? Feed a cold and...
3: No, sir, that's old-fashioned. I just read the other day, you starve a cold and feed a fever.
2: But, Bertie...
3: I don't care what they used to say. Nowadays, you feed a cold and you starve it to death.
2: Bertie, I...
3: That's right, all you get is grapefruit juice, because you starve a cold and you feed a fever.
2: Why didn't I say I had a fever?

0: This is the life, all right. Staying home, just sitting here in my den, taking it easy. Let's see what's in the paper. Cotton.
1: Hey, Al, can I have the comics?
0: Leroy, what are you doing here? You're going to be late for school.
1: You kidding? I don't have any school today.
0: No school? Why not?
1: They're rehearsing for the graduation exercises.
0: Oh, dear.
1: Sure. I can keep you company here all day.
0: That's what you think. You go on outside and play, Leroy.
1: Can I read the comics first?
0: No, you can't. Go on now. Go play with Craig or something.
1: Oh, for corn's sake.
0: That kid. Guess I'll read the comics myself. Well, Orphan Annie got away from Axel again. What the... Have that radio on so loud?
2: What's that?
0: The radio.
2: Oh, yes, that's a wonderful program, Mr. Gillespie. I hear it every morning.
0: I know, Bertie, but I
2: turn it up good and loud so I can hear it in the kitchen when I'm doing the dishes.
0: Oh, well, couldn't you just...
2: Can you hear it in here all right?
0: I certainly can.
2: That's good.
3: And now for our story.
2: Excuse me, Mr. Gillespie, I don't want to miss this.
3: Yesterday, just when Ronald and Kitty were walking down the aisle together to plight their troth, Martin suddenly appeared like a ghost from the past. And Ronald found out the truth.
0: Oof.
3: Martin had been secretly engaged to Kitty at the time when Ronald had been in love with Ruth, the adopted daughter of Ben, the town banker. Ruth, of course, is still in love with Martin, even though he told her at the picnic that he was in love with Kitty, who was about to marry Ronald. Who could untangle these lies?
0: Not me.
3: Had Martin come back to claim Kitty's hand, or was there a more sinister reason for his return?
0: Who cares? I'm going out in the backyard.
3: Or he may have just come back to say goodbye.
0: That's what I say, goodbye. Nice out here. Nice time of year, all right. Yeah. Hammock looks pretty inviting. Might lie down for a while. Better get a new hammock this year. This one's getting pretty old. Ropes look weather-beaten, too. Oh, well, I guess it'll hold me. Hard to get in these things. I made it. This is comfortable. Everybody else at work, and here I am. Sky sure looks blue today. Just a few little clouds. Funny how clouds look like different things. There's one that's shaped like a goat. Reminds me of Judge Hooker. What's that? Bumblebee. What's he coming around me for? I'm no flower. Go away, bee. Go away. Looks like he's circling for a landing. I'm trapped in this hammock. They say if you don't move, a bee won't sting you. I'll just lie real still. He's coming closer. I won't move. He's around my nose. Probably thinks it's a gladiola bulb. He landed. He's walking up my nose. I'll just hold still. No, I won't. Go away, Pete. Go on, get away. Go on now. He's gone. Darn bee. Almost made me fall out of the hammock. Well, I'll get settled down again. Warm out here in the sun. Makes me drowsy.
4: Ben!
0: Oh, my goodness, Leroy!
1: Hi, Unc. Ben, you're dead, Craig.
4: No, you're dead. I shot you first.
1: No, I shot you first.
4: I shot you first.
0: I'm going to shoot both of you if you don't get out of here.
1: I shot you first.
0: Ye God.
4: I shot you first.
1: I'll make him be dead.
4: I won't be dead.
0: Leroy, I want you two to stop this racket. Go play over at Craig's house.
1: We weren't playing over there. His mother kicked us out.
0: I don't blame her. Go play someplace else.
4: We don't have to.
0: What's that?
4: Can't make us.
0: Now, look here, Craig.
4: Why aren't you at work?
0: Huh?
4: Today isn't Sunday.
0: Well, I don't feel very well. I'm a little sick.
4: If you're sick, why aren't you in bed?
0: Well, look, I don't have to explain it to you. Get out of here.
4: I don't have to.
1: Hey, Unc.
0: What is it, Leroy?
1: You better get out of that hammock. That rope's going to break.
0: Nonsense, my boy. It won't break.
4: It will, too. You're too fat.
0: Oh! Look here, you little squirt. I'm going to get...
1: Bang! I got you that time, Craig.
4: Get in that. Bang! I got you.
1: Bang! Bang! I got you.
0: Oh, I'll never get any rest out here. I'm going back in the house. There. Now, you two be quiet out here.
5: What a morning.
4: I'm going to get in the hammock.
1: No, you're not.
4: Yes,

0: We'll be back with the great Gildersleeve in just a minute. You know, friends, Bertie is certainly right when she says that...
1: That parquet margarine sure does taste good.
0: 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They buy parquet margarine just because it tastes so good.
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0: 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Parquet margarine made by Kraft. Well, the great Gildersleeve's little scheme of playing sick isn't working out very well. It's afternoon now, and the great man is in the living room. He's had no rest and no food except
2: grapefruit juice.
1: Now, you drink that, Mr. Gildersleeve.
2: Bertie, I've had 7 glasses already. It's running out of my ears.
1: You're a sick man, Mr. Gildersleeve, and I'm doing this for your good.
2: Yes, but if I don't eat, Bertie, I'm liable to waste away.
1: I wouldn't worry, Mr. Gildersleeve. You got a lot to waste away on.
2: Bertie, couldn't I just have a tiny little sandwich?
1: I'm sorry, Mr. Gildersleeve, but you know what they say. You've got to starve a cold and feed a fever.
2: What a day this has been. Should have gone to work. At least I could have had some. Bertie's starting to clean house. Yeah. Maybe I can sneak out in the kitchen. Steal something out of the refrigerator. Better tiptoe. Mustn't let Bertie hear me. I'll be as quiet as a little mouse. Floor squeaks. I can just make the kitchen. I'll open the door real easy.
3: Hiya!
2: Oh! Leroy, what are you doing in that refrigerator?
3: I was just getting a piece of cake.
2: You know you're not supposed to eat cake between meals. Now go outside and play.
3: What are you doing out in the kitchen, Unc?
2: Kitchen? Well, I lost my way. I thought this was the den. Leroy.
1: If I told Bertie you were out here, boy.
2: Well, I guess one piece of cake won't hurt a growing boy.
3: Thanks, Unc. The refrigerator's all yours.
2: Darn kids getting too smart. Let's see here. Food. Lamb chops. Guess they wouldn't be any good raw. What's this wrapped up in wax paper? Fried chicken legs. There's some Kraft cheese. Let's see. What'll I have first?
1: The Kelsey!
2: Hello, Bertie.
1: What are you doing in that refrigerator?
2: Well, my head felt a little hot. Just thought I'd stick it in there and cool it off.
1: Well, you get right back on that sofa. You can't have nothing to eat.
2: All right, Bertie. That's one time I fooled Bertie. She didn't see me take the chicken leg. Got it in my pocket here. Pretty smooth, Gildersleeve. Yeah, here it is. Food at last. Who's that?
4: I hear it. Afternoon, Bertie.
1: Oh, hello,
2: sir. Oh, Pooker. Who asked him over? The old windbag?
4: I understand our water commissioner is slightly under the weather today.
1: Yes, he's got a cold.
4: I thought I'd drop by and cheer up the invalid.
2: He's coming in. I better lie down and pull a blanket over me. I'll act real sick. Maybe I can get rid of him.
4: Hello, Gildy.
5: Hello, Judge. Hey, you sound like you have a bad cold, Gildy.
2: Pretty bad, Judge.
5: Well, I'm sorry to hear that, old friend. In that case, I'll just stay a minute.
2: Good.
5: What?
2: I mean, I wouldn't want you to catch my cold.
5: Here Here, Gildy, let me tuck you in. There must be a draft. Gildy, what's this?
6: Huh?
5: In this wax paper here. Why, it's a chicken leg.
6: It is? Well, how did it get there?
5: Gildy, you weren't planning to eat that, were you?
6: Me? I couldn't eat a chicken leg in my condition.
5: Well, in that case, I'll eat it.
6: Oh?
5: I'll just sit down here beside you. My, it's very tasty. Yes, sir, it's really delicious.
6: Hooker, do you have to smack your lips like that?
5: Oh, I'm sorry, Gildy. Too bad you're sick. You'd really enjoy this chicken.
6: Oh, goat.
5: There. All finished. I'll just deposit the bone in this ashtray. Well, I really should be going.
6: Yes, Judge. Goodbye.
5: Goodbye, old friend. And I hope the morrow finds you in... Well, probably another visitor, Gildy.
6: I could get more rest than this at the office. Why don't people let me alone?
5: It's Peavy.
6: Oh, my goodness.
7: Yes, sir. Come right in.
5: Hello, Peavy.
8: Good afternoon, Judge. Hello, Mr. Gildersleeve.
6: Hello, Peavy.
8: I thought I'd drop by and inquire after your health. I left the drugstore in the care of Mrs. Peavy.
6: Well, thanks for coming over. I suppose you're in a hurry to get back to Mrs. Peavy.
8: Well, I wouldn't say that. Are you feeling any better, Mr. Gildersleeve?
6: Right now, I feel horrible.
8: Oh, I'm sorry to hear that.
5: Gildy, if you feel so bad, don't you think you ought to call a doctor?
6: I don't need a doctor. All I need is to be left alone.
5: Well, you shouldn't take any chances, old friend. Peavy, you're a druggist. Suppose you take his pulse.
8: Take his pulse?
6: Now, look here, fellas.
5: Quiet, Gildy. Go ahead, Peavy.
8: Well, I don't know if that would be ethical. I'm not an M.D. I'm just a pharmacist.
5: But we can't refuse to help a friend in his hour of need.
8: Oh, well, if you put it that way.
6: Ooh,
5: put your finger on his wrist.
8: Excuse me, Mr. Gillespie. If I may have your wrist, please. Thank you. I feel just like Dr. Kildare.
5: How's his pulse?
8: No, I can't find it.
5: Well, everybody has a pulse.
8: Mr. Gildersleeve doesn't.
6: I do, too.
8: Oh, here it is. I feel it now. Bumpity, bumpity, bumpity.
6: Ye gods!
5: Wait a minute, Peavy. I'll get my watch out and we'll time this. When I give you the signal, you start counting. Are you ready?
8: Ready.
6: Look, fellas.
5: On your mark, get set, go!
8: Bumpity, bumpity.
5: No. Count, Peavy.
8: Uh-oh. 1, 2, 3, 4, 5.
6: This whole thing is ridiculous,
5: fellas. Now, lie quiet, Gildy. You're a sick man, you know.
6: I am not. I mean, yes.
8: 10, 11, 12, 13.
6: Now, who's that?
7: I get it.
5: Well, another visitor. When you're ill, Gildy, that's when you learn who your true friends are. Everyone that flatters thee is no friend in misery.
8: 21, 22.
5: Words are easy, like the wine. Faithful friends are hard to find.
6: Oh, brother.
7: He's right in there, Miss Fairchild.
9: Thank you, Betty.
5: Why, it's Miss Fairchild.
9: Why, Throckmorton, what's this about you being sick, you poor man, you?
6: Hello, Adeline.
5: Good afternoon, Miss Fairchild.
9: Hello, Judge. Hello, Mr. Peavy.
8: Hello, 45, 46, 47.
9: Mercy! What's he doing?
5: Mr. Peavy is taking Gildy's pulse with my assistance.
9: Well, isn't that cute, you two playing doctor?
6: Yeah, well, I'm glad you came over, Adeline.
9: Well, I thought you'd be here all alone, so I wanted to come over and keep you company.
6: Well, I will be alone in just a minute. The judge and Peavy were just leaving, weren't you, Horace?
5: Well...
9: Now, Throckmorton, that isn't nice to rush your friends off like that.
6: Friend?
9: And don't look so grouchy. You'll never get well that way. How would you like little Adeline to cheer you up? I'll turn on the radio and we'll get some music.
5: A splendid idea. A splendid idea.
9: There. Isn't that pretty? I just love waltzes. Oh, I wish we could dance, Throckmorton. Too bad you're sick.
6: Funny, I feel better now. Maybe I could get up.
5: Now, Gildy, you just lie back there. You're sick, you know.
6: But just...
5: Miss Fairchild, I was quite a waltzer in my youth. Would you care to tread a measure with me?
9: Why, I just love to, sir.
6: But Adeline, you came over to see me. Fine friends. Having a party while I'm sick. Well, I could be sick.
5: Hold on tight now. We're going to spin.
9: This is fun.
5: Why, I feel so light.
4: right on my feet, I could just fly out the window.
6: Not a bad idea.
8: 99, 100, 101.
6: Oh, shut up.
8: Again? 102, 103.
6: Oh, my goodness.
9: Throckmorton, are you in pain? Why, we ought to be ashamed of ourselves.
8: Huh?
9: Dancing and having a good time and all while you're lying here sick.
6: It's all right.
9: Oh, no, it isn't. There. We shouldn't be having a party right here in front of you. I'm going to shoo all these people out of here. I'll take them over to my house.
6: What?
9: We can carry on the party over there where we won't disturb you.
6: A party?
4: Why, that's splendid, Miss Fairchild. I am in rather a festive mood.
8: So am I, 138.
9: We'll leave right now, Throckmorton, so you can get some rest.
6: But Adeline...
9: I'll fix a pickup dinner and we can invite all our friends.
6: But can't you stay with me, Adeline?
4: No, no, Gildy. You said you wanted to be alone.
9: We'll miss you, Throckmorton. You get a good rest.
8: Gildersleeve.
6: What is it?
8: Dr. Peavy reporting. You have a pulse of 175.
6: Oh, what's the use?

0: on the doorstep.
1: Hello, Mr. Gilsleeve.
0: Bertie. Huh? How do I look?
1: Oh, you look fine, Mr. Gilsleeve. All dressed up and everything.
0: Thank you. Well, I guess I better be getting over to Adeline's party. Kind of surprise her.
1: My, you sure got well in a hurry.
0: Yeah, guess I did.
1: Guess that grapefruit juice did it. I knew I was right, you started.
0: Yes, yes, you were right, Bertie. Well, I'll be getting... Somebody at the door.
1: I'll get it.
0: Wait a minute, Bertie. Let us see who it is first. I'll just peek out the window here. Ye gods, it's the mayor. I'm supposed to be sick. What'll I do? I'll lie down on the sofa here.
1: Mr. Gilsleeve, what are you...
0: Bertie, throw that blanket over me, quick.
1: Huh? I thought you was all well.
0: I was. I just had a relapse.
1: Oh, you want some more grapefruit juice?
0: No, Bertie. Get the door.
1: Yes, sir.
0: I'll just pull this blanket up. Well, I'll get rid of him.
2: Good evening, Master Willis. Come in.
3: Good evening. Don't I drop by and see how Mr. Gildersleeve's feeling?
1: Well, he ain't feeling so good right now.
0: You said it.
4: Hello, Gildersleeve. How do you feel?
5: Hello, Mr. Mayor.
4: Well, I knew you had to stay home from the office today, but I didn't realize you were so sick.
5: Yes. I guess I've got it pretty bad.
4: Why, Mr. Gildersleeve, you have your hat on.
0: Hat? Oh. Yes. Have to keep my head warm. Pretty drafty in here.
4: Oh. Hmm?
0: Don't come too close, Mr. Mayor. I wouldn't want you to catch it.
4: Well, I...
0: It's... In fact, it's dangerous for you to be in the same room.
4: Well, maybe you're right. Perhaps I'd better go now.
0: Yes, good idea.
4: Good night, Mr. Gildersleeve, and I hope you'll be up on your feet very soon.
0: I'll be on my feet, all right. As soon as you get out of here.
4: Well, I'd better be on my way. Miss Fairchild is expecting me.
0: Miss Fairchild?
4: Yes. Yes, she's having a little party tonight, and she was kind enough to invite me.
0: You're going to the party?
4: Why, yes. I'm sorry you won't be able to join us. Well, Gildersleeve, take care of yourself. And don't forget, you're a sick man.
0: I sure am.
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0: Who's that?
7: What you for?
0: Alarm. Time to get up and go to work. Got the sniffles. Got a headache, too. This time I'm really getting a cold. Maybe I'd better stay home today. No, I'll never do that again. I'm going to work. Good morning. I mean, good night, folks.

0: Great Gildersleeve is played by Harold Perry. Adeline Fairchild by Miss Una Merkel. The show was written by Gene Stone and Jack Robinson, with music by Jack Meekin and sound effects by Monty Fraser. Included in the cast are Walter Tetley, Louise Erickson, Lillian Randolph, Earl Ross, and Richard LeGrand. This is John Wall saying goodnight for the Kraft Foods Company, makers of the famous line of Kraft quality food products. Tomorrow night, don't forget Al Jolson on the Kraft Music Hall, heard over most of these NBC stations. Don't miss it.
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4: 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Its title, Gildy Stays Homesick. 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
1: Gildersleeve, what can I do for you this present afternoon?
2: I don't know, Peavy. I'm willing to consider anything.
1: Just drop in for a little conversation, did you?
2: I suppose I did.
1: Well, anything to oblige a customer. I see Truman has taken a firm stand on a pretty big question.
2: Oh? What's that?
1: Reckless driving. He's against it.
2: I don't think I feel like talking politics, Peavy.
1: All right. It's fairly warm for this time of year, don't you think so?
2: I feel chilly.
1: Well, it gets chillier in the evening.
2: Last night it was so hot I couldn't sleep.
1: Well, last night was warm.
2: Confound it, Peavy, all you do is agree with me.
1: Well, no, I wouldn't say that.
2: Yes, you do. You've had the weather hot, cold, warm, and chilly in the last 2 minutes.
1: Well, you asked for it. That's conversation.
2: Then let's skip it. I'm sorry, Peavy. I don't mean to be disagreeable. It's just that I've had some...
3: Good afternoon, Mr. Peavy. Have you got my prescription? Why, hello, Throckmorton. I didn't recognize you from the back.
2: Yeah, it's me. How have you been?
3: I've been just fine, thank you. Mr. Peavy, have you got my prescription ready?
1: All wrapped up, Mrs. Ransom. Here you are. That'll be $1.50 and 5 cents for the governor.
2: Here, Peavy, take it out of this.
3: Oh, no, Throckmorton, I can't let you.
2: Take it out of the five, Peavy.
1: Well,
3: no, please. I've got the exact amount right here.
2: But, Leela, if I want to buy you a present...
1: Thank you, Mrs. Ransom, and call again.
3: Thank you. Goodbye.
2: Leela, wait a minute. Are you busy this evening?
3: I'm afraid I am, Throckmorton.
2: Well, I mean anything special. I thought maybe we could go out to dinner or something.
3: I'm sorry. I'm having company for dinner, and I expect to be busy all evening.
2: Oh. Well, how would it be if I dropped over for a while? After dinner, of course.
3: I don't believe that would work out very well.
2: But if you're just having company, what difference would one more make?
3: Two's company, Throckmorton. Three is a crowd. Goodbye, Mr. Peavy.
2: Leela, can I take you home?
3: I have an escort, thank you.
2: Peavy, do me a favor, will you? Look out the window and tell me who she's with.
1: Well, I don't like to spy on a customer, Mr. Gildersleeve.
2: This isn't spying, Peavy. I'd look myself, only I don't want her to see me. Hurry up.
1: Well, there he is. Young fellow.
2: Does he look like a newspaper man?
1: Hard to tell with his hat on. He must have cracked a joke. She's laughing.
2: That's him, all right.
1: Oh, my.
2: Peavy, what happened?
1: Oh, I don't think I'd better tell you, Mr. Gildersleeve. But he's on pretty easy terms with her.
2: Say no more, Peavy.
4: Tonight. What's the matter?
2: I'm not usually noisy at meals, my boy.
4: No, but you generally holler at me a few times about something. You never even noticed I had 2 helpings of ice cream.
2: I noticed, but I let it go. Don't ever make the mistake of thinking I don't notice.
5: More coffee, Unky?
2: No, thank you, Marjorie.
5: What's the matter? Don't you feel well?
2: I feel all right.
6: Miss Gildersleeve, do you mind if I clear the table now all with the coffee? I'd like to go downtown for a little while if it's all right.
2: Go ahead, Bertie. Leroy will help you. Help Bertie get the stuff out of the kitchen, Leroy.
4: Okay. Bertie's a good kid. Bertie's my pal.
2: What's going on downtown, Bertie?
6: A friend is taking me to a dance at the church.
5: Somebody new, Bertie?
6: Oh, no. Just one of my old reliables.
2: good old Bertie.
4: Get away, Bertie. I got a tray load.
6: My goodness, Leroy. I'm gassing and you're doing all my work.
4: Oh, think nothing of it, Bertie. Cake in my lunchbox tomorrow.
2: Leroy, we don't charge for favors.
4: Who's charging? I do her a favor, she does me a favor. Gangway, coming through.
2: Careful. Watch him, Bertie. He's got too much on that tray.
6: Just put it down by the sink, Leroy.
4: Okay.
2: Oop. Well, only one.
6: I better get out there and clean it up. Miss Marjorie, could you do me a favor?
5: Sure, Bertie.
6: Oh, well, never mind. I can take care of it tomorrow.
5: Well, I'll do it. What is it?
6: I borrowed a mixing bowl from Miss Ransom yesterday, and I forgot to...
2: I'll take it, Bertie. Where is it?
6: They know her, Mr. Gilsleeve. I don't suppose she needs it.
2: Of course she does. Or at least she might.
5: Don't worry about it, Unky. I'll take it over.
2: I'll take it. And now, where is it, Bertie?
6: My goodness, if I'd known, I'd go make all this stuff.
2: No trouble, Bertie. No trouble at all. Hmm. All the shades are down. Well, no reason for me to feel like a criminal. I'm here on a legitimate errand. Hello, Leela. Guess who?
3: Throckmorton.
2: Yeah, that's right. Bertie asked me to return this mixing bowl she borrowed yesterday.
3: Oh, well, you shouldn't have bothered, really.
2: No bother. Glad to do it.
3: Well, I'll take it, and thank you.
2: You better let me take it right out of the kitchen, then you won't drop it.
3: Well, pardon me.
2: I'll just put it in... Oh, company. Still eating?
3: We're having our coffee.
2: Well, I can't stay, but I might just have one cup with you.
3: Well, really?
2: I don't believe I've met this gentleman, Leela.
3: No, you haven't.
2: Oh? Well,
3: Mark, this is Mr. Gildersleeve, my next-door neighbor. This is Mark Wayne.
2: Well, well, glad to meet you.
7: How are you?
2: I hope you don't mind my barging in like this. Leela and I run in and out of each other's houses at all hours.
3: That's quite an exaggeration. Shall we go into the parlor?
2: Coffee all gone?
3: It's cold, I'm afraid.
2: Oh, well, in that case. After you, Mr. Wade.
3: Come on, Mark.
7: After you, Lilac.
3: Oh, you.
2: What did he call you, Leela?
3: Mark calls me Lilac. He says I lie like anything.
2: Pretty good. Can you make a joke out of my name, Mr. Wade?
7: I didn't catch your name.
2: Throckmorton P. Gildersleeve.
7: Let's go into the parlor.
8: In a small...
3: Well, shall we sit down?
7: Oh, sure. You want to sit on my lap, sugar, or would you rather sit on Mr. Gildersleeve?
3: Mark, you're terrible. I'm going to sit right here, and you boys can sit together on the sofa.
7: I'll stand up for a while.
2: Then I'll take the sofa.
7: Have a stick of gum, Mr. Gildersleeve?
2: I don't chew, thanks, especially when ladies are present.
7: Well, maybe the lady will put you at your ease. Have a chaw, Lilac?
3: Thank you. You can see how Mark has corrupted me, Throckmorton.
2: Yes. I understand you're a newspaper man, Mr. Wade.
7: That's right. A scribe, a news hound, a gentleman of the press. Rip out the front page. A lady shot her husband. Put it back. It's only a flesh wound.
3: Oh, didn't I tell you he was a scream, Throckmorton?
2: Scream is right. Why don't you tell us some fascinating stories about your newspaper adventures, Mr. Wade?
7: I'm saving all that stuff for my memoirs, Through Darkest Journalism with Gum and Camera.
3: Oh, Mark, how awful.
2: What'd he say?
3: Oh, never mind.
7: Lilac, baby, we gonna have a little music or not?
3: Well, I don't know if this is just the time for
2: it. If you want a little music, I'd be glad to sing.
3: Mark just likes me to play for him.
2: Oh.
7: Play for me, Lilac, if your friend doesn't mind.
2: Go ahead.
7: Play our song, sugar.
3: You want me to?
7: Go ahead.
2: Our song.

0: alone.
1: Pretty song, isn't it, Mr. Gildersleeve?
2: I've heard it sung better.
1: Oh, yeah? Da da da da da da da da da da da da da da da. When we're alone. But we're not alone, are we, Mr. Gildersleeve?
2: Do you want to fight?
3: Oh! Throckmorton!
2: Does your friend want to fight?
1: For money, marbles, or chalk?
2: Huh?
1: I promised my mother I'd never fight for free.
2: You step outside for a minute, you big smart aleck, and I'll...
3: Throckmorton! Mark! Now you boys stop this instant. I'm ashamed of both of you.
2: Well, he started it. He insulted me.
3: Apologize, both of you. Come on, Mark. I insist.
0: Mr. Gildersleeve, if I have unwittingly offended you, it was intentional.
2: Huh?
3: Go on, Throckmorton. It's your turn.
2: I won't.
3: Throckmorton, you're a guest in my house under rather unusual circumstances.
2: Well, I'm sorry.
3: That's better. Now, I'll tell you what we'll do. We'll play gin rummy. It's lots of fun. Mark, will you help me get the card table? It's right here in the hall.
2: I'll help you, Leela.
1: I'm already on the job, pal. You're
2: nuts. Wonder what they're doing now. By George, I'll go and see.
4: Listen, Sugar. Let me shake your fat friend.
2: Oh?
3: Hush, Mark. He'll go home soon.
2: Oh. So it's that way, is it? Evidently, I'm not wanted around here. Well, I can take a hint. Good night, you silly people.

These are times when a homemaker feels she's in luck when she has some leftovers in the refrigerator. 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

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If anybody wants me, I'll be at the...

0: Pardon me, madam. 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Just move over a little.
1: I don't believe we've been introduced.
0: Oh, I'm the guy you're in love with, remember? Or do you? One meets so many.
1: Mark, you don't really believe the things you say. All those cynical remarks. That's not the real you.
0: We all wear a mask.
1: Oh, but... but underneath there's something finer. I can tell it just as plain.
0: All the world's a stage and all the men and women merely players. That's Shakespeare. There I go, getting literary again. Play, Leela. Music be the food of love. Play on. By the way, did I remember to tell you I adore you?
1: Tell me again.
0: Someday I'll write a novel. You'll be in it.
1: Will I?
0: I'll sell it to the movies for $1 million.
1: Oh, you will. I know you will. I have great faith in your writing, Mark. You must have faith in it, too.
0: And with $1 million, let me see. Do you like hot dogs?
1: Oh, love them.
0: I'll buy $1 million worth of hot dogs.
1: Silly.

0: a good one, Floyd.
1: I would just like to say this, gentlemen. If a member can't come down here and spend an evening at this club without having remarks made about him...
2: Oh, now, Commissioner, don't be a sore head.
3: Floyd intended no harm, Gildy, and no disrespect to either you or Leela.
2: Just a little joke?
4: Yeah, just wasn't it, Floyd? Just a little joke. Yeah.
2: Sure it was. What's the matter? Can't you take a little joke?
1: Floyd made a remark.
2: Remark my eye. I'll leave it a peavey here if it was a remark.
4: Well, now, I
2: don't say it was the funniest joke in the world. I'd say it was a joke.
1: Floyd made a remark about a fellow member. And unless he apologizes...
4: Oh, Mr. Gildersleeve, don't you think you're being just a little touchy?
1: I do not.
4: Well, if you don't think so...
1: Either Floyd apologizes or I go home.
2: Apologize for what? I ain't done nothing. What does a guy have to do to crack jokes around here? Get a license?
3: Well, now, Floyd, why don't you just apologize and put an end to all this? Come on, be a good fellow.
2: Well, why don't he be a good fellow?
1: I take it you refuse to apologize.
2: That I do.
4: Now, Floyd, I don't think that attitude is going to be helpful.
2: Well, who's trying to be helpful? Stop shoving me, Peeve.
4: I'm not shoving you, Floyd. I'm just trying to reason with you.
2: Well, reason with him.
1: Anyone else going home? Judge?
3: Well, it is getting a little late. I think I'll be running along too, boys. Good night, Peavy. Night, Floyd.
4: Good night, Judge.
2: Good night.
1: Good night, Peavy.
4: No, good night, Mr. Gildersleeve. Hope you feel better.
1: Come along then, Judge.
2: Good night, sore head.
3: You know, Gildy, I think you went a little far there tonight.
1: I don't care to discuss it.
3: Well, you did. Can I drive you home?
1: No, thanks, Judge. Think I'll walk. Think it will do me good.
3: Well, you're the doctor. Night, then.
1: Night. What's the matter with me, anyway? Getting into fights with everybody? My friends, even. Who do you think you're fooling? You know what's the matter with you. Why didn't you marry her when you could? Always putting things off. Never can make up your mind. Now this young fella comes in and cuts you out. Well, what if he is a little younger? What has he got that I haven't got? What have I got that he hasn't got? She. Well, I know one thing he hasn't got. Money. Yes, by George, I can offer her more than he can. Newspaper man. Ha! Probably makes about $30 a week. Come on, ante up, son. No, by George, I'm not licked yet. Gildersleeve doesn't give up in a fight. I may stall around, but once my mind is made up, boy, I should have done this years ago.

0: You know what you are? You're a portrait by Titian.
1: Me?
0: You're the sunset on the Grand Canal in Venice.
1: You're just saying that to be nice.
0: You're the laughter of little children rolling their hoops in the Bois de Boulogne. You're the sound of French taxicabs honking their horns in Paris.

0: Don't stand there listening, Leroy.
1: Who's listening?
0: Well, go do something. Hello, Bessie? This is Mr. Gildersleeve, Bessie. Excuse me. Leroy, go away. Bessie, I may be a little late to the office. If a package arrives for me from the jewelers, put it in the safe. Never mind. Just put it in the safe. Now, let me see. The ring, the license, tickets. Better call about the tickets. Leroy, confound it, I told you to go away.
1: Go where? Where is there to go?
0: Go to school. Go anywhere, but don't hang around here.
1: I don't see you making Marge go away.
0: Marjorie? You here?
2: I'm not listening.
0: Nuts. A man has no more privacy in this house.
3: Yes, please.
0: Yes, Bertie, what is it?
3: Dr. Needham phoned a little while ago.
0: Oh, yes. Dr. Needham. Did he say anything, Bertie?
3: He said he found he was going to have to be out this morning on church business, but if you'd care to come over and talk to him this afternoon.
0: Thank you very much. Well, what are you all standing around staring at me for?
2: Nothing.
0: Come here, my boy. You too, my dear. Sit down, both of you. Don't go, Bertie. This concerns you, too.
3: Yes, sir?
0: Marjorie? Leroy? I wouldn't be surprised if your old uncle had some news for you shortly. Yes, sir? I may have some news. So don't be surprised if you hear some news. Well, aren't you going to say anything?
2: What kind of news, Uncle Morris?
0: Ah, that's a secret.
1: Oh, brother, here we go again.

0: Yes?
1: You seem different tonight somehow.
0: Well, I'm getting kind of tired of that piece. Do you know any others?
1: Tired of our song?
0: Well, not tired exactly, but I'd like to hear something else.
1: Mark, what is it? Tell me.
0: Well, I don't know if this is the time, but... Well, you're a swell girl, Leland. I wish you every happiness.
1: Well,
0: I'm no good, Leela. I'm no good for you.
1: Mark, you mustn't say that.
0: Well, it's true. You shouldn't have anything to do with me. I'm just a newspaper man, and you know newspaper men. Here today and gone tomorrow.
1: But that's what I love about...
0: No, no, no. What you ought to do is settle down and marry some nice guy. Somebody dependable. That fella next door, maybe. What if he is a little fat?
1: There's something you're not telling me. What is it?
0: I've got a job in Newark.
1: In Newark?
0: On the Ledger.
1: Well.
0: Well, you know what we said, Leela. No strings, no obligations. Free as the birds, both of us. You remember that?
1: I certainly never thought you meant it.
0: Now, don't you worry. You'll get married one of these days. You'll get married.
1: When I do, it will be to a gentleman.
0: Oh, that's the trouble with women. Always recriminations. Always a lot of fuss. Why can't we just be charming about this? No goodbyes and no regrets. That's the way. Now, I'll tell you what you do. You sit down at the piano there and play that piece you play. And I'll just tiptoe out and close the door. So as not to spoil the memory. What do you say?
1: I don't care whether you tiptoe or not. Just be sure you close the door.
2: I don't care if he's sitting right there. I'll walk in there and I'll put it to her straight. I'll say to her, Leela, I'm going to ask you to give me just 5 minutes of your time. I've got something I want to ask you. Will you marry me? Not next month or next week, but right now. I've got the ring, I've got the license, and I've got Dr. Needham where I can lay my hands on him. That's my proposition. Take it or leave it. If that smart Alec says anything, I'll tell him to shut up. I will, too. It's him or me.
1: Throckmorton!
2: Leela, I'm going to ask you to give me just 5 minutes of your time. There's something I want to ask you.
1: Why, of course, but come in, won't you?
2: Thanks.
1: Are you looking for something?
2: Where's, what's his name?
1: Mr. Wade? I haven't the faintest idea.
2: Oh. Well, as I say, Leela, I'm going to ask you to give me just 5 minutes of your time. Are you expecting him?
1: I shall be very much surprised if I ever see him again after the way I packed him off.
2: You, told him to go away?
1: Oh, he was amusing enough for a few days. But no one could stand him for more than that. He had none of your good qualities.
2: That's right.
1: But gracious, here I'm running on and you standing there. Sit down, won't you? Make yourself comfortable.
2: Don't care if I do. Run and get me an ashtray. That's a good girl.
1: Oh, no ashtray. Oh, now aren't I terrible? You shall have one right away. There. Now a match?
2: Got one.
1: Oh, let me light it for you. I love lighting your cigars.
2: Mm. Thanks. Mind if I put my feet up on this stool?
1: Oh, no, no, do. Here, let me move it for you. That's just some old needlepoint my grandmother Beecham crocheted. Now, what is it you wanted to ask me, Throckmorton?
2: Oh, yes. Leela?
1: Yes?
2: How would you like to go to the movies?
1: I'd love it.
2: Well, if you're a good girl, just as soon as I finish this cigar...
1: I'll run up and get my things on now so I won't have to keep you waiting. Must I wear my pretty new spring hat?
2: Absolutely.
1: I always like to look pretty when I go anywhere with you.
2: That's the stuff. Good old Leela. Well, no use rushing into anything.

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1: Listen, don't eat so much. We could all cut down a little. I know I could. There are children abroad who could be kept alive just by the food we throw out. Let's think of that when we sit down to dinner.
0: The Great Gildersleeve is played by Harold Perry. It is written by John Whedon and Sam Moore. The music is by Jack Meekin. This is John Lang speaking for the Kraft Foods Company and inviting you to listen in again next week for the further adventures of The Great Gildersleeve.
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4: Across the rugged Indian territory rides a tall young man on a mission of mercy, his medical bag strapped on one hip, his six-shooter on the other. This is...

0: The National Broadcasting Company brings you another transcribed episode in the exciting adventure series, Dr. Six Gun. Gray Matson, M.D., was the gun-toting frontier doctor who roamed the length and breadth of the old Indian territory. Friend and physician to white man and Indian alike, the symbol of justice and mercy in the lawless West of the 1870s, this legendary figure was known to all as Dr. Six Gun.
1: In the territory, there is a great deal of law. There is the law of the angry mob with gun and rope, and even the law of the learned judges with book and gavel. But justice... there is a horse of an entirely different color. In my travels through the territory, I have seen law of one sort or another many times. But justice, very seldom. It is as the diamond, priceless, because it is so rare. Who am I to be a philosopher like this? Well, I am Pablo, the gypsy peddler. And I am twice a philosopher. Once, because I am a gypsy. And once, because I am a coward. And this is my friend Midnight.
2: Midnight.
1: He is a raven, but he too is a philosopher.
2: Shoot first. No questions.
1: A philosopher of violence. But also a coward under the feathers. I have, of course, known many brave men. And among these is my friend, Doc Sixcon. I remember a time when we rode together along the trail out past the Mesa Verde.
3: We'll stop in water over the rise.
1: Someone is camped at the water hole. Smoke.
3: You're behind the time. That's Matt Wilder's cabin.
1: At the Ramrock water hole? When did this happen?
3: About a month ago. Matt bought the land from the De Blanco estate.
1: The old Spanish land grant? I didn't know the title was good.
3: It isn't. Except for about 1,000 acres around Rimrock. The decision was handed down by the circuit court back in St. Louis.
1: But no one in the territory has paid any attention to the Blanco claims for years.
3: It's clear title, though. Matt showed me the court order.
1: Doc, does not Howard Fearing use Rimrock to water his stock?
3: I suppose so.
1: Flying B is a very big outfit.
3: Yeah.
1: They are also... traditionalists.
3: You think Fearing will make trouble for Matt?
1: Well, there was a man over to the Rio Verde who fenced off a few 100 acres of range. He had a notion to grow wheat.
3: Yeah, I heard about that. They never proved that Fearing's man did it.
1: When he was found hanged with a strand of wire from his own fence?
3: And you think it was Fearing's hired gun?
1: Doc... it has been a very bad year for small men. Between the drought and the big outfits, there are a lot of men with no jobs and a six gun and an empty belly.
3: Well, looks quiet enough now. Come on, we can probably strike Matt for a good cup of coffee.

0: on, Pablo. Hello, Matt.
1: All right, Mr. Reed.
2: What?
1: Get in the door. You behind. Get inside.
2: I'm coming.
1: Now shut the door behind you. Go on.
0: Matt, what's going on here?
3: There's no good kid busted in on me.
1: I'll do the talking. You, the big one. Drop your gun down.
0: All right. Take it easy, kid.
1: Watch your mouth. Drop it. Now get over there with the girl.
4: What do you want from us?
1: Shut up, kid.
0: Listen, fella. What's this all about?
1: I got a message to deliver to old man Wilder here.
3: What do you want?
1: I just want to let you know this here is a very unhealthy place to homestead, see?
3: Yeah? Who says so?
1: I do. Look, I'm giving you a nice friendly warning like I'm supposed to. Get out of here, Wilder. Get out fast. Get those fences down and get out.
3: Listen, you tell Howard Fearing if he wants to talk to me to come himself. Not to send some sniveling baby toting a six-gun where his diapers ought to be.
0: Cut that out.
1: Listen, mister, you want to argue with me?
0: That's a pretty big offer for you to make, sonny, with a gun in your hand.
1: Yeah, and that's just where it's going to stay. I guess I'll move on. And remember, Wilder, pack up and get. Don't move, mister.
0: All right.
1: And just to make sure somebody don't take pot shots at me from the window, you come here, the girl.
0: Wait a minute.
3: You let my daughter alone.
1: I ain't going to hurt her. A pretty girl like her. Now, come on, honey.
4: No, let me go.
1: Come on.
4: Oh.
3: Why, you dirty...
1: Get back.
4: Oh.
1: All right, keep back there, the rest of you. We're going for a little ride, honey.
4: Let go of me. Let go.
1: Such a little girl after all. I'm warning you. One shot out these windows and... Just don't try it. Come on.
4: Go with me.
3: Gun. Rifle in the closet.
0: No, it's no good. He's got your daughter, Matt.
5: Is he hurt bad, Doc?
3: My arm.
0: Let me see it, Matt.
3: No, Mary, I gotta go after her.
0: Pablo, take care of him.
5: Yes, Doc.
0: All right, after him, Matt.
3: Mary.
0: Get the guns.
3: Mary.
0: Oh, she'll be all right.
3: I swear, Doc. If he hurts her...
0: Yeah, she's all right, Matt. I can see her. She's coming back over the rise.
3: I'll kill him, Doc. I'll...
0: Just lie back, Matt. I'll go get her.

0: Mary. Mary, you all right?
1: Oh, Doc. Doc.
0: It's all right. It's all right now. Did he hurt you?
1: No. Nobody held me, so... He just dropped me off his horse.
0: Anything hurt? Your ankle?
1: Oh, no. I'm so scared. I can't stop shaking. I mean...
0: Here, now. Sit down. Right here on the ground. Go ahead.
1: My dad. What happened? I think I'm going to be sick.
0: Just put your head down between your knees. Go ahead.
1: The way he held me. I mean...
0: It's all right, Mary. Now, don't you worry about it. You're all right. Your father isn't hurt bad.
1: Why did he do this, Doc? Why?
0: I don't know exactly. Can you stand up now?
1: I think so.
0: Oh. Now, here. I'll carry you. Now, just hang on. It's all right now, Mary. It's all over.

0: You sure she's all right, Doc?
1: She's sleeping, Mr. Wilder.
2: I put a measure of laudanum in that tea. She'll rest.
0: That no good baby face killer.
2: Matt, you better get some rest, too.
0: I'm telling you, Doc. I can take care of myself. If Howard Fearing sends his hired guns out after me, I'll fight back. But my girl...
2: I know. They want to scare you away from the waterhole.
0: Doc, it's mine. I paid for it. I got the legal title. Just because they've been using this waterhole don't mean it's theirs. I told Fearing I'd let him water his stock if he'd guarantee me against loss from broken fences and my own critters. And he wants to be king of the open range like he always been. That's why he sent that miserable coyote after me.
2: I never saw that one before. Thought I knew most of Fearing's guns by sight.
0: That was Eddie Baker. He's new.
1: He seems so young for a hired gun. If I was Fearing, I would not trust my business to a child.
0: He ain't no child, not Eddie. He's killed as many men as any of Fearing's gunslingers. He's mean, clear through. That so helped me. For what he did to Mary, next time I see him, I'll kill him like I would a rattlesnake.
3: We all rode into Frenchman's Ford. Matt Wilder left Mary at Doc's place, and we all went together to find the sheriff to swear out a complaint. The sheriff at this time was George Hargrove, and a man who looked for him at his office was wasting time. So we went straight to the Bull Run Saloon.
4: Now, look, Matt, I can swear out a warrant again, Eddie, for shooting you in the arm. But you know as well as I do, I can't ride on to Fearing's place to serve it.
0: What's the matter, Sheriff? You afraid to do your duty?
4: That ain't the point. Before I got near the home ranch, Eddie'd be up in the hill, snug as a bug in a rug.
2: That's right, Matt. Sheriff's been trying to serve warrants on Fearing's top hand for a year now.
0: You think I'm going to let that little skunk get away with...
4: Now, don't get head up, Matt.
0: But my daughter...
4: Now, the girl wasn't hurt. Doc here says she's all right. Now, get off the stove and quit boiling. I'll go down and make out the complaint. Keep it on the books, anyway. Just take it easy, Matt.
0: He's no better than Fearing. Lily-livered, no good.
2: No, he's just being practical, Matt. As long as the big stockmen keep a private army.
0: Army? I fit in the army. I got respect for any man that did. North or south, I don't care. But that weasel with that baby face, he wouldn't have the guts to fight in no real war. If I could just get a hold of him.
5: You talking about anybody I know, mister?
0: Doc, let go of my arm.
2: Don't be a fool. Got 8 guns behind me.
5: It's funny how some fellas will shoot their mouths off if they think nobody's listening.
0: Let me go, Doc.
2: He's just waiting for you to draw. Look at it. Matt, he'll gun you down.
5: What's the matter, Wilder? Can't you talk anymore?
2: Won't do Mary any good for you to get killed.
5: Well, Mr. Wilder, and your long drink of water friend.
2: Why don't you go away, Eddie?
5: Well, I just wanted to say hello to my good friend Wilder.
0: Listen, Baker.
5: Yeah? What?
0: Nothing.
5: That's what I figured. I just wanted to tell you thanks for your hospitality and that girl of yours.
0: Doc.
2: Hold it.
5: Makes a real cute little arm full on a horse, you know? Kind of.
0: Get that, no. Let go of him.
5: Let go of him. Go ahead, let him draw. I got something for him.
2: Well, I've got something for you.
6: Nobody draw. You, man, you're covered. O'Shea, send somebody for the sheriff.
5: I wouldn't do that. Doc, you can't hold off 8 guns. I'm going to walk right out of that door. You start shooting and a lot of men are going to get hurt.
2: And get out of here. Get out in a hurry.
5: All right there, Doc. We'll figure it's a Mexican standoff this time.
0: Doc, let me...
2: No. He's right. Let him go.
5: I'll be back to see you again, Wilder. And that girl of yours. Come on. All right.
0: You should have shot him down, Doc.
2: There would have been an awful lot of people hurt. Maybe it's all over, man. Come on, you better get back to Mary.

0: I thought maybe it would blow over, the range war. Eddie Baker wasn't seen for several weeks. There was a rumor that he shot a barkeep in Chisholm City, but no one was really quite sure. And then, on a Saturday afternoon, Sheriff Hargrove called Doc over to his office.
1: What is it, George?
2: Matt Wilder.
1: What happened?
2: Alfie Pierce brought him in on his buckboard. Shot.
1: Dead?
2: Yeah, he took one in the hip and one in the back when they fell. Alfie says the fences was down. Stock was gone.
1: Fear ain't guns?
2: I figure. Doc, that ain't it.
1: Hmm?
2: I mean all of it.
1: No?
2: The girl. What's her name?
1: Mary.
2: Pretty little kid.
1: What happened?
2: Well, Doc, she's... Alfie was kind of broken up. He's got kids.
1: Is she alive? What are you waiting for?
2: You ain't going to be able to help her none, Doc. She's out back.
1: Well, what are you wasting time for?
2: Wait a minute here, Doc. She's kind of broken. She's cut up.
1: She in here? Mary. Mary.
2: She don't know nobody. Alfie brought her in.
1: Give me my bag.
3: Oh.
2: She was mine. I don't know as I'd want her to live.
1: She won't.
2: There ain't nothing you can do, is there, Doc?
1: No. Just watch her die.
2: I sent Milt Evers to round up enough riders to go after Eddie Baker. You want to go along?
1: I'll stay here with Mary.
2: Okay, Doc.
1: Go on, go after him!

0: They brought Eddie Baker in a day later. I saw him ride down the main street, past the livery stable to the lockup. His hands were tied behind him, and his feet tied together under the belly of the horse. There was blood on his face, and the sheriff cut the rope from his feet and pushed him off the horse. He fell into the dust and manure. Then the sheriff dragged him into the jail. It was 2 hours later that they sent for Doc.
1: In here, Doc.
2: What happened to him?
1: He resisted arrest. On your feet, you murdering...
3: No.
2: Let him alone.
3: My arm.
2: Here, let me see.
3: No.
2: That's broken. Now, get that shirt off. This arm wasn't broken when he rode into town. Saw him go by the Bull Run.
1: He tried to jump me.
3: He's a liar. He hit me with his rifle butt. Them deputies held me and he hit me.
1: You liar! No.
2: Don't touch him again.
1: Now, Doc!
2: Don't touch him!
3: That ain't all. He kept on hitting me. He had my hands tied to the bars and he was...
2: Now, stop talking while I set this arm. It's out cold. Give me a bucket of water and some rags.
1: Oh, now, Doc, don't...
2: You hurt me!
1: Milt! Get a bucket of water, some rags.
4: Right.
2: What's the idea?
1: What's the difference? He was resisting arrest.
2: Look, George. So help me God, if this man is tortured anymore, I'll swear out a complaint against you and file it with the territorial attorney general.
1: Doc, you're forgetting something. This dirty rat.
2: I'm not forgetting anything. I sat with that girl till she died.
1: This here crawling louse did that.
2: I know. He'll be tried, and I hope to God he hangs for it.
1: I don't know, Doc. I mean, a trial's a little chancy, you know that. Howard Fearon puts a lot of money into politics. Maybe it'd be better if he was to get shot trying to escape.
2: George! Don't do it.
1: You want this to go on living, Doc? With that pretty little girl lying out there the way she was?
2: George, I took an oath to save lives. This is one life I want to see snuffed out like it never happened at all.
1: Well, then.
2: But I want him tried and found guilty and hanged according to the law.
1: I don't know. He ain't gonna be no deader if I bat him behind the ear right now.
2: That child died because he didn't follow the law. I don't want him murdered. I want to see him executed for his crime.
3: He's gonna kill me. You can't let him do that.
2: He isn't gonna kill you, Eddie. But you're gonna die, all right. By the law.
0: The trial was quick and simple. A Mexican sheep herder had seen Eddie near Rimrock Waterhole that morning. Doc testified about Eddie's first assault on Matt Wilder. O'Shea from the Bull Run told of Eddie threatening to come back to get Wilder. His quirt was found at the waterhole. It took the jury 13 minutes to find him guilty, and the judge another 4 to sentence him to hang.
1: Get up, Eddie.
3: Let me alone.
1: Get up! Doc, here's to look at your arm.
3: It's a laugh. What do you care?
1: Me? Nothing. Doc's got a conscience.
2: Let me see it, Eddie.
1: Holler when you want up, Doc.
3: Don't hurt none.
2: It'll mend straight.
3: Yeah, sure. With me dead.
2: Feeling sorry for yourself?
3: I don't know what you've got against me.
2: Don't. What are you? 19 years old and you've killed maybe 12 men. And that girl. Animal.
3: I didn't kill Wilder. Listen, Doc, they can't really hang me for something I didn't do. I wasn't there.
2: Yeah, how about that quirt?
3: Well, I mean, I rode past there that morning, see? And then I headed out to the Rio Verde and listen. I've seen a man get hanged once. You gotta help me.
2: Why?
3: I never hurt nobody in my life. I mean, not on purpose.
2: Does this hurt? It's all right.
3: Listen, he can't do this to me. I mean, I ain't never had nobody. No mother or nothing. They gotta feel sorry for an orphan, don't they?
2: Keep it in the sling.
3: You gotta listen to me. You got influence, ain't you? I mean, if you was to tell the governor of the territory, I mean, he could give me a reprieve.
2: You want me to carry your appeal?
3: You've got to. I mean, it's me. It's me. Look, Doc, I ain't never had nothing. I never meant to hurt nobody. Not really.
2: Where are you from?
3: Back east. New York. My folks moved out here when I was 10.
2: I did. Thought you never had a mother.
3: Well, I mean, I never saw her much. That's what I mean.
2: All right, I'm done with you. You're in fine shape for tomorrow morning. I'll be signing your death certificate, Baker. And I'll be thinking of Mary Wilder.
3: Oh, now, Doc, I never did nothing to that girl, honest. I never touched her except that time I took her on the horse.
2: George, let me out of here.
3: You gotta believe me. I wouldn't hurt that girl. I mean, I liked her, see? I was gonna come calling on her, you know? She was real pretty. I wouldn't do nothing.
2: Baker! Shut up! Or I'll kill you myself with my bare hands. George, get me out of here!
4: It was the morning of the hanging, and I sat in the Bull Run Cafe with Doc, having coffee. O'Shea kept the place open all night to handle the crowd.
2: Finish up, Pablo.
4: I'm in no hurry.
2: Aren't you coming?
4: It is not like you, Doc, to go to death as if it were a wedding.
2: It's Eddie Baker being hanged.
4: I know.
2: Oh, it's different.
4: Is it?
2: Pablo, I saw that girl, Mary Wilder, when Matt first came out to the territory. She was... Never mind.
4: The end of life is always sad. Any life.
2: What do you mean?
4: Doc, I've been in many countries. I've seen men die in many places. And I've heard them call to many different gods with their last breath. I do not rejoice in murder.
2: What do you mean? I kept Baker from being lynched or shot trying to escape. He had a fair trial. He was condemned to death by the law.
4: Death?
2: You're sorry for him, is that it?
4: I'm sorry for you and all of us.
2: I'll save it.
4: I will.
2: Pablo, listen. Are you trying to say that Eddie Baker should go scot-free?
4: Doc, My father was killed by a Basque in a knife fight. By Romani law, I was to kill his murderer.
2: Did you?
4: Yes. With the same knife. It did not bring back my father.
2: I'm not going to sit here listening to this kind of crazy talk.
4: It's been many years. Well, perhaps you will know what it is to have blood on your hands.
2: Are you comparing a legal execution with a knife fight between two gypsies?
4: The blood is the same color.
2: You're drunk.
4: Yes. Yes, of course.
5: They're breaking them out!
4: Go, my friend. You will miss the hanging. Baker in the morning sunlight, and there was no one to mourn when they cut the body down and Doc signed the death certificate and pronounced him dead. And Eddie Baker and the girl Mary were beneath the same ground. I did not speak to Doc that day or the next. I found him the night after in the Bull Run. When I came up to his table, Sheriff Hargrove was talking to him.
1: Marshal Darrow out of Fort Dale picked him up. There's about five of them, Mescalero Apaches. They were scouts with the Army and deserted about a month ago.
2: Are they sure?
1: Darrow said one of them had Mary Wilder's ring.
2: Are they sure?
1: Darrow got a confession. They come riding through about noon as looking to rob the place. Shot down Matt and then the girl. Funny, ain't it? I mean, Eddie Baker, he killed maybe a dozen men. Gets his neck stretched for something he didn't do. Well, don't matter none. The Army will probably hang those Indians. I guess you'll be glad to hear that, huh, Doc?
2: Let me alone.
1: Well, I mean, you were so bound to see that...
2: Go away.
1: Well, now you don't have to get riled.
6: Sheriff,
5: Leave him alone.
1: Now, just who are you pushing, peddler?
5: Leave him.
6: A man needs to be alone when he first finds blood on his hands.
1: What?
6: Leave him.
1: All right. You sure taking on queer about some no good killer. I'll see you later, Doc. Pablo.
2: Yes? Nothing. Yes. There is nothing. I wanted him dead. I didn't want justice. I wanted him dead.
4: You didn't know her.
2: I wanted it legal, but I wanted him dead.
4: I'm going to get a drink. Shall I bring the bottle?
2: No. Excuse me.
4: Wait. Doc. Doc, where are you going? Doc!

out into the night. And he was gone for 2 days. And then, suddenly he appeared at the cabin of Bob Calder, whose wife was in labor. Doc delivered the baby girl and placed the baby in the arms of the weary mother. Then he rode back to Frenchman's Ford and began life.

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Doc Six Gun is played by Carl Weber and Pablo by William Griffiths. Today's script was written by Ernest Kinoy. Heard in the cast were Edwin Bruce as Eddie, Denise Alexander as Mary, William Keane as Matt, and Wendell Holmes as the sheriff.

Dr. Six Gun, starring Carl Weber as the frontier doctor with William Griffiths as Pablo, the wandering gypsy, has come to you through the worldwide facilities of the United States Armed Forces Radio and Television Service.

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1: Thursday,
0: May 12, 1955, 71 years ago today. Its title? Murders Landowner for Waterhole. Here's the Cisco Kid. This episode originally aired
1: Tuesday,
0: May 12, 1953, 73 years ago today, titled The Dude.
2: Here's adventure. Here's romance. Here's the famous Robin Hood of the Old West.
3: Cisco, the sheriff is getting closer.
2: This way, Pancho.
3: The system.

0: the Cisco Kid in our exciting story, The Dude. The old Yellow Vein Gold Camp in the early days of the West was one men called a rip snorter. Some of the toughest characters ever to wash pay dirt pitched their tents at Yellow Vein, spat on their hands, and went to work. Others came to steal, like jackals, the gains of the honest. It was a contrast in terms, typical of such camps, that the dude should come to Yellow Vein. One drizzly day, when many of the miners had knocked off work, the dude came walking down the rude camp street. Among those watching were Adam Rouse and Charlie Mason.
1: Hey, look, Charlie, look what's coming into camp.
2: Well, by thunder, a blasted dude.
1: Striped pants, high beaver hat.
2: And a flower in his buttonhole.
1: I can't believe my eyes, Charlie. Hey, is that a cane he's lugging or ain't it?
2: Sure is. Gold-headed cane, too.
1: Oh, you cutie, you.
2: Guess we're going to have some fun today, Adam. He's walking over here. Hey, dude, ain't you lost?
3: I see. Where does the chap dig?
2: Where does he what?
3: For gold, old boy. The yellow metal, filthy lucre, and all that sort of thing.
2: You don't mean you're going to dig in them pants?
3: I have a change of apparel in my bag, and the merchant in the adjoining town is delivering a tent for me, along with all the necessary incidentals.
1: Well, ain't that a dandy? But you'll get them lily-white hands dirty.
3: Are you trying to be offensive, fellow?
1: I ain't only trying.
2: Now, wait a minute, Adam. See, you want to dig for gold, eh, dude? I guess I can show you a place. You see that rise of ground just beyond the edge of camp?
3: Yes.
2: That's the place. Go stake out your claim on that. Then start digging, and in no time at all, you'll be rich.
3: Ever so much obliged, old fellow.
2: Oh, don't mention it. The place is all mine, old dear.
4: They know gold on the knob, Charlie.
2: That's why I sent him there. Because they ain't. But we'll keep on telling them there is till he digs clear down to China.

0: is a wet day, Cisco.
1: Yeah, very wet day, Pancho.
0: Uh-huh.
1: Sometimes I think a drizzle like this is wetter than a heavy rain. But with these ponchos on, we will keep dry.
0: Yes, Cisco. And Pancho make up a poem about these ponchos.
1: Oh, I would like to hear it, amigo.
0: It's like this, Cisco. And Pancho's poncho pinches Pancho.
1: It's not exactly a poem, Pancho, but it will do.
0: It'll do.
1: Yeah, this looks like a mining camp we are coming to.
0: Well, they send you a dig for gold over there, Cisco. We go watch him, no?
1: See, if you would like to watch him, we'll ride over.
0: And Pancho will tell the senor his poem, too. It's a good poem.
1: Oh, there, bro.
0: Oh, logo, oh, logo, oh, nah.
1: What is this, senor?
0: What is this, senor? And Pancho make up a poem, senor. You listen. Pancho pinches Pancho.
2: Is the fellow a simpleton?
1: He's far from a simpleton, senor. He merely wished to share his fun with you, that is all.
0: But what a simpleton, Cisco?
1: We do not need to talk about that now, Pancho.
0: No?
1: Are you having any luck, senor?
2: Oh, beastly luck, old fellow. I've been digging here for 2 hours without a strike.
1: Oh? It's not a long time, senor. But do not get discouraged. May I look at what you have dug?
2: Righto.
0: Pancho get off loco, too. Pancho think maybe a simpleton good. Pancho think a simpleton almost not quite a poet. Pancho a simpleton.
1: Well, this earth looks good, senor. There's gold all around. There's no reason why gold should not be here, too. So what is this? Yeah, look, senor.
2: By Jove, it's a belly nugget.
1: Hey, did you stop to inspect what you have dug?
2: No, but does a chap have to do that?
1: Well, of course. Gold does not appear in the form of gold pieces, senor. Look here.
2: Another nugget. And another. Oh, bless you, old boy. Bless you. I say, this is frightfully jolly. Gold.
1: Si, si, senor. You have struck it rich.
3: You say you've struck it rich here, hombre?
1: Si, and so he has.
2: I can't tell you, chaps, how sporting of you it was to direct me to this spot.
4: Oh, boy, thunder, he has hit it at him.
3: Yeah. You file on these diggings, dude?
2: Oh, of course, old boy. You told me to.
4: Well, we didn't tell you we got the previous claim on it, dude.
3: That's right. We just hadn't got around to working it.
2: Is that the usual thing?
3: Why, sure. What Charlie meant was we just sort of was loaning these diggings to you.
2: Of course, if that's the way...
1: Un momento, senor. You say you filed a claim?
2: Yes, of course.
1: Then do not give it up.
3: What are you butting into this for, hombre?
1: Because you are evidently trying to swindle this man out of what is rightfully his.
0: Say, and Pancho not like the looks of these hombres.
4: You keep out of this too, fat one.
0: Do not call Pancho a fat one, hombre.
3: Come on, Charlie, let's get these buzzards out of here.
4: I am with you.
2: Come on, you're fighting, really.
1: I am not in favor of fighting, senor. But when an hombre starts to fight with me, I'm going to do my best to finish it. Yeah.
0: What do you go down, Cisco? He rolled in the mud.
1: Hey, now let's see about this other over.
4: Wait a minute. Did he call you Cisco?
1: Hey, he did.
4: Are you the Cisco kid?
1: I am, Omer. Are you going to fight or not?
4: Well, look with you, I ain't. Come on, Charlie. We're getting out of here.
3: But this gold.
4: Never mind the gold. Come on.
0: Now the fight over, Pancho think up another poem. And be another simpleton, no?
2: Awfully decent of you, Cisco.
1: It's quite all right, senor. I think Pancho and I will remain near this camp. For those hombres are not going to give up trying to get your gold on this claim of yours.

0: know how much that dude took out of his claim yesterday, Adam?
1: About $600?
0: $2,000 worth.
1: You sure, Charlie?
0: Of course I'm sure. The whole camp's talking about it. He hit into some big nuggets.
1: Well, you gotta get that claim somehow.
0: We'll get it. Gotta get that Cisco kid out of the way first, Adam. He's hanging around here today, him and that other.
1: Wait a minute, Charlie.
0: What's the matter?
1: There's the horses standing by the hitch rail in front of the post office.
0: What about it?
1: Well, lots of the boys ain't working today. It's still drizzling some. Weaver Walsh ain't working, and he's the mayor of this camp.
0: What are you getting at?
1: There's only some way to get some gold into them saddlebags, Charlie.
0: Oh, make it look as if Cisco'd stole it, eh?
1: Yeah. You see, a miner's court ain't easy on stealing. If we could work a scheme like that, we'd get rid of Cisco and that other one in a hurry. Then we could go after the dude.
0: Well, why not? The dude lugged all his gold into his tent in a box last night. Maybe he left it right there. Let's go have a look at him, quick, before Cisco leaves the post office.
2: Cisco, please write a poem for Pancho and mail the poem to Pancho's cousin in the law, Porfirio.
3: Si, Pancho, as soon as I finish writing these notes to some of our friends.
2: Cisco, please write down a poem now while Pancho thinks of a poem.
3: Oh, all right. May as well, because you will give me no peace until I write down that poem for you.
2: Si, Cisco. It's a good poem. And Pancho think it all up last night by the campfire in the rain.
3: How does it go, Pancho?
2: And Pancho tells you first, Cisco, and then you write.
3: Si. Go ahead, go ahead.
2: Dear cousin in the law, Porfirio, Pancho, Cisco, here in the rain. And rain give Pancho a big, big pain. I like that part. And Pancho like to get so wet because Pancho not want to be a duck just yet.
3: Oh, Pancho.
2: Hoping you are the same, your friend and cousin in the Lord, Pancho.
3: But this is no kind of a letter to send to Porfirio, Pancho.
2: Pancho want Porfirio to think Pancho a simpleton.
3: That is just exactly what he will think you are.
2: See, a simpleton. Almost not quite a poet.
3: That is not the meaning of the word simpleton, Pancho.
2: Pancho thought so, Cisco. What does simpleton mean? What does
3: it means someone who is very close to being an idiot.
2: Uh-huh.
3: And you are far from being an idiot.
2: Oh, Pancho not want his cousin in the law, Porfirio, to think Pancho idiot, Cisco.
3: Of course you do not want, amigo.
2: Well, Cisco not write the poem. Pancho think up a good letter for Porfirio. Sometime, but not now.
3: Well, in that case, I'll finish writing these notes, Pancho.
2: Yes, you do this.
3: We'll ride around to the senor's claim and see how he is making out today.
1: Find that box, Charlie.
0: It's right over here, Adam. Gold
1: and all. Well, stuff that gold in your pockets. Let's get out of here. Want me to take some of it?
0: Nope, I can take it. There. Look out through the tent flap, Adam. See if anybody's coming along the street.
1: Nope. It's all clear.
0: Then let's go.
1: Horses are still standing from the post office, Charlie.
0: Yeah. We ain't got far to go. Just cross the street.
1: The only chance we're taking is that somebody will see us from inside the post office. And the cracks in that rough lumber is half an inch wide.
0: Nobody's likely to see us. We're on the off side of the horses.
1: Yeah. Yeah, sure hope these horses ain't...
0: Steady. Whoa, there. Whoa, steady now, boy. Steady. Nobody's gonna hurt you. Lift up the flap of that saddlebag, Adam.
1: Yep.
0: Now to put in this here gold nuggets.
1: I sure hate to see that going in there when we could use it, Charlie.
0: We stand to make more and there's plenty more. There. Come on. We'll go tell Reaper Walsh we saw Cisco rob the dude's tent.
3: There we are, Pancho. Huh? Put these letters into the mail slot and we will leave the post office.
2: Yeah.
3: It's good to write to one's friends every now and then, Pancho.
2: Si, Cisco. Pancho, think of a good letter to Porfirio in the next few months.
3: In the next few months?
2: One month, one word.
3: Well, at least that is easy on the brain, amigo.
2: And?
3: Well, what is this crowd of always coming this way for, eh?
2: I don't know.
4: We saw Cisco move the
2: dudes.
4: Yeah, and then come across the street
2: and put
4: the gold in
3: the
4: saddle.
5: That's right.
2: What did
3: hombre
2: say, Cisco?
3: Well, Pancho, let them do the talking first.
5: Hey, are you? You the Cisco kid?
3: Si, senor.
5: Well, I'm Reaper Walsh. I'm mayor of this here camp. I'd kind of would like to have a look in your saddlebag, Cisco.
3: Well, for what reason, Senor Walsh?
5: To see how much gold you got there.
3: You won't find no gold there. What makes you think you will?
5: Any objections?
3: No, not at all, Senor.
5: No, eh? What's this? This looks like gold to me.
6: I don't.
5: All right, what about this, Cisco?
3: I know nothing whatever about it, senor. Someone besides Pancho and me put that gold there.
0: We saw you put it there, Cisco.
3: Why, you lying coyote?
5: All right, Cisco. Looks bad for you and your partner. All right, tie them up, boys. Throw them in that empty tent while we draw up the cord right now.
3: We will not submit to this, Mayor Walsh.
5: Take them, boys.
1: Get your back to the belly, Pancho.
2: He's Cisco, but they come from all around.
6: Look out, Cisco. He can whip you. Cisco, go down.
2: And Pancho, keep on it.
7: I got this one.
1: Why don't we just string them up, Reaper? Never mind the cord.
5: No, wait a minute. We won't string them up. Not without debating it and then having these two hombres stand trial. That's only fair. Somebody go get the dude.
7: I'll go, Reaver.
5: Yeah. All right, now shut up. Shut up, you galoots. Court's now in session.
8: Against the usual brand of hair-trigger justice dealt out by the miners' court, the lives of Cisco and Pancho count for little. In just a moment, we'll return to the Cisco Kid.

0: Now back to the Cisco Kid and our exciting story, The Dude. Plotting to get Cisco and Pancho out of the way in order to jump the claim of the Englishman who was known to the Yellow Vein mining camp as The Dude, the outlaws, Charlie and Adam, planted stolen gold in Cisco's saddlebag and publicly accused him of stealing it from The Dude. Now, tied with ropes, Cisco and Pancho are lying in a tent, while outside the miners' court deliberates.
1: Do this thing right. Cisco gets free from these ropes, no?
2: I'm trying hard, Pancho. A new rope. Perhaps I can stretch it enough to free my hands.
3: Yes. All right, now somebody tell the dude to hustle up and get here.
4: Right. He's gone off to his tent, Reaper, to make sure his gold's missing.
3: Oh, all right. Here he comes.
1: And Pancho, try too, Cisco. And Pancho, I can get free. Cisco's strong. Cisco get free.
2: I do not seem to be making much progress, Pancho. I'm going to keep trying.
1: Keep trying, huh?
2: These miners' courts go more by emotion than by judgment.
1: That look good for us, Cisco.
2: No, it does not look good, amigo.
3: Let him in here. All right, now, what about it, dude? What about it? Your gold gone?
5: Everything. You would steal a chap's gold in such a barefaced manner?
4: A couple of hombres called Cisco and Pancho not only would, but did, dude.
5: Cisco and Pancho?
4: Yes, Cisco and Pancho.
5: I say, that's incredible.
3: Hold on. Let that argue, boys. Order.
2: Working this rope loose, Pancho.
1: Yes, this is good, Cisco.
3: All right, now. Now, listen to me, every one of you. Evidence seems to be clear that Cisco and Pancho swiped the dude's gold.
4: Yeah, string them up.
3: Now, shut up.

0: story.
1: Chief Major, see, see.
2: Cisco's going to have a chance to tell his own story, Dukes. But I'm telling you, he's guilty as blazes. There's no doubt.
1: There, Pancho, you are free. Now, come. We'll lift the rear wall of these tents and get out that way. He's Cisco. Come on, out quickly, man. Right,
2: easy. Somebody bring them offerings out here.
3: Adam and me will be all right. Fine.
1: This way, Pancho. Huh?
4: Hey, stay here.
2: Get out of the way.
1: This is far enough, Pancho.
5: Come on.
1: Logo. Easy now. Pancho, glad to get out of that, Cisco.
6: That, myself, amigo. Those hombres, Charlie and Adam. That's seen the last of us. Okay, have a car.
7: Up, go,

0: Keeper.
1: Hey. You in your tent?
2: Yeah, yeah. Come on in. Come in, boy.
1: All right.
2: Well, howdy, boys. Sit down.
3: Ain't got time, Reefer.
2: Hey?
1: Say, Reefer, that dude ought to swing.
2: Dude ought to swing? Well, what for?
1: He helped Cisco get away, that's what's for.
2: How do you know that?
1: Well, figure it out for yourself. The dude was a long time over in his tent when you told him to go see if his gold had been stole. Sneaked out the back of it, circled the camp, got into the tent where Cisco was, and untied them hombres.
2: Well, wait a minute. I wouldn't think he'd do that. Why would he untie him to lug away his gold?
3: I believe he's a thief, Reaper. Him and Cisco's in league to rob this whole camp.
1: Sure, he ought to swing.
2: You know, it seems to me you hombres are mighty anxious to get somebody strung up.
1: Well, it ain't that, Reaper. We just want to see justice done.
2: All right, justice will be done. All right, now, Bamboos, go on. I got work to do.
3: All right.
1: He didn't get far with that job.
3: Only thing left to do is go over to the knob and talk to the dude. And this time we'll make sure he gets out of this camp. Come on.

0: Andiamo.
1: Oh, loco, oh, loco, oh, oh. Why we stop here, Cisco?
0: Leave our horses here, Pancho. Huh? Walk to where the senor is working.
1: Oh, si, si, si.
0: We do not want to be seen by anyone in the camp, amigo.
1: They think we go for good, no?
0: That is what I want them to think. Come, Pancho.
1: Hey, come, come.
0: I have a plan that I think will work with those hombres, and so I...
1: Wait, Pancho, wait. Pancho, wait, Pancho, wait.
2: Isn't it rich today, dude?
3: Yeah, I'm having jolly good luck, old boy.
0: Those hombres are talking with him now, Pancho. Follow me and make no noise and do not let them see you.
1: Si.
2: This is your last day in these diggings, dude. You understand? You're leaving.
3: Huh?
4: What Charlie means is if you ain't out of this camp by daylight tomorrow, you're a dead man.
3: I say, that's hardly a subtle threat.
4: Anyway, what we just said goes.
3: As a matter of fact, I'm quite ready to leave. I've mined all the gold I need.
2: You have, eh?
3: However, I'll hold this claim until tomorrow in order to clean up the nuggets I've dug today.
4: Sure, sure, that's all right. We thought you'd be reasonable.
2: You're keeping this gold in your tent tonight, dude?
3: Why, of course. No one else would touch it now that Cisco is gone.
2: Kind of changed your mind about Cisco, huh? We thought you would. Yeah, come on, Adam.
1: Cisco, senor, do you think we steal his gold?
0: No, I do not think he does, Pancho.
1: No?
0: I do not understand him yet.
1: Me neither.
0: I'm sure he is not afraid of them. Yet, when they threaten, he agrees to leave.
1: Huh.
0: It is strange, but... But come. Buenos dias, senor.
1: Buenos dias, senor.
3: Yes, Cisco, Pancho, by Joe. Jolly good to see you again.
0: Well, gracias. If you will walk to our horses with us, we will return your gold.
3: No hurry. That's your convenience.
1: Pancho thinks the senor not worry about his gold, no?
3: Not at all, Pancho.
1: Uh-huh.
3: I knew you and Cisco would return eventually.
0: Your confidence is gratifying, senor. But would you please walk with us? I would like to discuss a plan with you. A plan to catch those two hombres red-handed.
2: Scared easier than I thought, Adam.
4: Sure did, Charlie. Well, all the better. We'll take over tomorrow.
2: The only trouble is he didn't put up no argument at all. Scared too easy.
4: What of it?
2: His eyes wasn't scared, Adam. I'd like to know more about that dude.
4: All I want to know is that he gets out of this camp tomorrow.
3: Say, this is frightfully heavy.
2: It's him now, Adam. Look out the tent and see what he's doing.
3: I say, would you be kind enough to help me carry this box to my tent?
4: You mean that box is full of gold?
3: Good haul, what?
4: Well, sure, I'll help you, dude. Just wait till I get my boots back on. Hey, Charlie, getting that gold tonight. We'd be plumb crazy to let him get away with that much.

0: at late, Cisco, it dark. Wait here for a long time outside of Senor Dude's tent. Nobody come.
1: Have patience, Pacho. Those hombres will come up to that big box, or I do not know human greed.
0: Light in the tent, Cisco.
1: See, the Senor left his lantern burning purposely so that we can see what we are doing.
0: Senor Dude sleep, no?
1: Either asleep or pretending to be asleep. Careful, Pancho. Here comes someone.
0: See, two hombres.
1: Get down. Don't let them see you.
0: Pancho, not get down, then get down.
1: Get up.
2: Get your gun ready, Joe.
3: I've got it.
2: Come on.
3: Make a sound, dude, and I'll kill you. Hey, get your hands up.
4: Hey, is this a hold-up, fella?
3: That's right. Tie him up, Adam. Get a gag in his mouth. We're taking your gold, dude, and we're taking you, too.
5: I'll make a fast job of tying him up. Yeah. There.
1: Come, Pancho.
0: Si, si.
5: And we're going to make sure you won't talk about this afterwards.
1: You will not stop here from talking, hombre?
5: What the dirty mouth, Sally?
1: You need practice with that gun, hombre? I'll try to say your Pancho.
4: Easy, go.
1: What I intend to the business at hand. And so much for you.
4: Cisco, the other one, get away.
1: Come back here, you hombre.
4: No.
1: You stay here.
0: Do it down. There, you untied, Senor Dude.
6: Oh, thanks, Pancho. Nice work, Cisco. Very nice.
2: What's going on here? Hey, it's Cisco. Grab him.
1: Un momento. These are the hombres you want, Senor Walsh. They came in here to rob the Senor.
5: He's crazy, Reefer. Adam and me tracked Cisco here.
1: Why, you coyote? Stand up and we will continue this fight.
5: No more.
1: Then take back that line. Quickly.
5: I wait.
1: Very well. Get up here.
5: No, I quit Cisco.
1: Then tell the Senor the truth.
5: Adam and me was after the gold, Reefer.
7: Ah, you squealer.
0: Quieto. That means shut up.
1: What about that gold in my saddlebag, hombre?
5: We put it there. Now let me go, Cisco. Yeah.
2: You know, I've been getting suspicious of you hombres right along. All right. What say, boys? Shall we hold another court right here?
1: No, Senor Walsh. Let us take these hombres to the territorial marshal.
6: I'll take them myself, Cisco.
2: What's that, dude?
0: Where did Fancy Tope go to?
6: I'm no dude. No? I'm Luke Johnson, out of the Denver Police Department. Been after these two for 6 months.
0: They're wanted
6: in Denver for murder.
1: What? Why did you not arrest them the moment you got here?
6: Murder in Denver means nothing to these miners here in Yellow Vein. If they like a man, they'll stick by him, and I couldn't fight the whole camp. I had to prove these men were crooks.
2: Well, it's all right with me, Johnson, if you take them. Just show me your identification.
6: Here it is. Yeah. And thanks for the help, Cisco.
1: You are quite a man, Senor Johnson. You not only get your man, but you get rich in the bargain.
6: I wish I had. But all I dug out of that place was one small nugget. The rest I brought with me for bait.
5: Well, ain't that gold in that big box?
6: That's just plain dirt, sucker. Hold out your hands for these cuffs. And Cisco, thanks for all the assistance you and Pancho gave me. Without your help, I doubt if I'd been able to make these arrests.

0: Cisco.
1: Hey, Pancho.
0: Pancho likes to go to a good cafe and get a good meal.
1: Oh, we will do that, Pancho.
0: Uh-huh.
1: In the nearby town of Preston. Mm. But first, Pancho, we will go to the barber shop there and get our haircut.
0: Go to that barber in Preston?
1: Si.
0: Oh, no, no, Cisco. Pancho not like that barber.
1: Well, what is the matter with him?
0: The last time Pancho go to him, he asked Pancho one big fool question.
1: He asked you one big fool question?
0: Yes, si, Cisco, he do.
1: Well, what did he ask you?
0: He asked Pancho how Pancho and his hair cut.
1: Well, I see nothing wrong with that question, Chico.
0: Well, Pancho do.
1: All right, tell me, what is wrong in asking how you want your hair cut?
0: Because only one way to cut Pancho's hair, Cisco.
2: Oh! Oh, Pancho!
0: Oh, Cisco!

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1: Tuesday,
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1: titled
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0: Radio Theater brings you Rosalind Russell and Herbert Marshall in Craig's Wife with Beulah Bondi. Ladies and gentlemen, your producer, Mr. Cecil B. DeMille. Greetings from Hollywood, ladies and gentlemen. Tonight's play, Craig's Wife, will probably remind all drama critics that women are unpredictable. For though the critics praised the drama when it opened on Broadway, they all added wisely, the women won't like it. But the unpredictable ladies loved it. A few months later, George Kelly's play won the Pulitzer Prize, then went the way of all hit plays and became a hit motion picture. Tonight you'll hear the same fine actress who played Craig's wife on the screen, Rosalind Russell. And co-starring with her, we present a longtime favorite of this audience, Herbert Marshall. Just why the critics thought women wouldn't like Craig's Wife is a little hard for me to guess. It's an honest play, and in my opinion, women admire honesty in drama as well as in husbands. It's the story of a woman who made the fatal mistake of letting love come second. And that's very unusual for a woman. And here's a story in figures that I hope is not unusual. Ordinarily, figures make pretty dull reading. But we got a real thrill out of these in a letter from a calculating woman, the only kind of calculating woman we like. She writes, "We've used Lux toilet soap exclusively in my home since December 1926. And multiplied out, that comes to something over 500 cakes. How's that for a record? And we are farmers, not screen stars." That's nearly 15 years. So the lady must have been satisfied. Personally, we think the farmers of this country have pretty good judgment. So when they pin a blue ribbon on our product, it's something to boast about. And 500 cakes of Lux toilet soap certainly spell enthusiasm to anybody. And now, a rising curtain spells the beginning of tonight's play. Here's the first act of Craig's Wife, starring Rosalind Russell as Harriet Craig, Herbert Marshall as Walter, and Beulah Bondi as Miss Austin. This is the living room of Mrs. Craig's house. Like a room in a shop window, it's cold, austere, and beautiful. A room meant to be admired, but not lived in. Its hardwood floors are too shiny. The drapes hang in much too perfect folds. There are no ashtrays, for Mrs. Craig discourages smoking in this room. It's like the other rooms of the house in that it reflects the excellent taste and the fanatical neatness of its mistress. At present, Mrs. Craig is not at home. But as if anticipating her immediate return, two maids are feverishly dusting the spotless furniture.
1: Do you think I ought to dust the top of the fireplace, Mrs. Harrell?
2: Now, Maisie, you know better than that. Just dust every square inch of this room.
1: But it don't need it, Mrs. Harrell.
2: Just the same, do it. If there's a speck of dust, she'll find it.
1: Mrs. Craig never looks where I have dusted. She always looks where I ain't. And even if I have...
2: Maisie, don't touch that vase.
1: What's the matter?
2: Put it down. Put it down. You know she can't stand for anybody to touch that vase except herself.
1: I just wanted to dust up here.
2: Well, don't ever touch that vase. If it ever got broken, she'd raise the roof. Here, put the newspaper on the table in the hall. That's where she likes it.
1: She's too fussy. Paper says more rain tomorrow. Mrs. Craig won't like it.
2: It may not be raining in Albany.
1: I wonder how her sister's getting along.
2: If you ask me, she's pretty sick. Mrs. Craig would never leave here in a million years if she didn't have to.
1: Say, Mrs. Harrow, didn't you used to work out on Willis Avenue one time?
2: For 2 years, yes. Why?
1: Did you know any people out that way by the name of Passmore?
2: I don't think so. Why?
1: Well, it says here in the paper that they were both found dead this morning in their home.
2: Good heavens. What happened to them?
1: It says, fashionable Willis Avenue resident scene of double tragedy. Bodies of J. Fergus Passmore and wife socially prominent in this city found dead in home from bullet wounds. Cause of death shrouded in mystery. Police working on identity of gentleman visitor seen leaving premises in automobile shortly after midnight.
2: How awful.
1: I wonder if Mr. Craig knew him.
2: Oh, probably. Passmore. Now that I come to think of it, I'm sure I've heard him mention that name.
1: You want to hear more?
2: No, we haven't time. It'd be just like Mrs. Craig to walk in on us before we're done with the work.
1: I thought you said she wouldn't be back before Saturday.
2: That's what she told me before she went up to Albany. But it's just as well to keep a day or two ahead of a woman like Mrs. Craig.
1: But the house is clean, Mrs. Harold. There ain't a pin out of place. There never is.
2: If Mrs. Craig gets an idea there is, sick sister or not, she'll take the first train home. Get to work.

0: Aunt Harriet.
1: Yes, dear? What's the matter?
0: Aunt Harriet, I hope I'm doing the right thing.
1: Of course you are, Ethel. Your mother's had heart attacks before and come through them all right. She'll do the same thing this time.
0: But I should be there, Aunt Harriet. Suppose something should happen.
1: Nothing's going to happen, dear. The doctor certainly didn't think it was so serious when he suggested you come visit me. And I certainly wouldn't have left my only sister if I thought anything was going to happen. I do have to get back to the house, but just the same, I would have stayed there as long as it was necessary.
0: But there were some things I wanted to tell Mother.
1: Were they important?
0: Well, it was about Professor Fredericks at school. Mother met him and liked him very much. She said she'd be glad if I married him. I wanted to tell her.
1: You mean he said something?
0: Yes. He's asked me to marry him. Soon.
1: I don't know why your mother should be so panicky about your future, Ethel. You're only 19.
0: She said she'd like to feel that I have somebody.
1: Well, why does a girl need anybody, dear, if she has money to get along on? I wouldn't allow your mother's apprehensions to rush you into marriage. Unless, of course, it were an advantageous marriage. Did you accept this man when he asked you?
0: Practically, yes.
1: But how does he expect to support you on a professor's salary? He's very lucky if he's getting $200 a month. Unless he's some very extraordinary kind of professor.
0: He's the professor of the romance languages.
1: Naturally. And I suppose he's told you he loves you in all of them.
0: Well, I certainly shouldn't care to think about marriage at all, Aunt Harriet, unless I were at least in love with a man.
1: Oh, that's just your age, Ethel, darling. We all pass through that. It's the snare of romance. You'll find out later it's nothing more than the most impractical sentimentality.
0: Why, Aunt Harriet?
1: Unfortunately, the majority of women are caught with the spell of it. And then they're obliged to revert right back to the feminine dependence and subjection they've been trying to rid themselves of for centuries.
0: Well, you married, Aunt Harriet.
1: But not with any romantic illusions, dear. I saw to it that my marriage should be a way toward emancipation for me. It isn't financial independence that I speak of particularly. I knew that would come. As a result of another kind of independence. And that's the independence of authority over the man I marry.
0: I don't understand what you mean, Aunt Harriet.
1: I mean that I'm simply extracting my share of the bargain. Your Uncle Walter wanted a wife and a home and all the things that go with marriage. Well, he has them. He can be sure of them. But I want to be sure of them, too. And someday I will be.
0: But how?
1: By securing into my hands the control of my husband.
0: But suppose we were to find out sometime.
1: Find out? Find out what?
0: That you wanted to control him.
1: One never understands, dear, what is not in one's nature to understand. Oh, Ethel, I know you're mentally deploring my lack of nobility.
0: No.
1: Yes, you are. I see it in your face. You think I am a very sordid woman.
0: No, but frankly, Aunt Harriet, I don't think it's quite honest.
1: But it's very much safer, my dear, for everybody. If a woman is the right kind of woman, it's safer that the destiny of her home be in her hands rather than in her husband's.
2: Oh, how do you do, Mrs. Craig? You're back ahead of time.
1: Hello, Maisie. Yes, a little. Will you take these bags, please? Put my niece's things in the corner room. She'll be with us for the next few days.
2: Yes, ma'am.
1: Take your things off, Ethel, dear. Maisie, I wish you'd use the back way when you go up and downstairs.
2: Oh, I always keep forgetting that.
1: That stairway will begin to look as the way it did before, with everybody tramping up and down it every 5 minutes.
2: Yes, ma'am. I'm sorry.
3: Oh, hello, Mrs. Craig. I see you're back.
1: Hello, Mrs. Harold. This is Ethel Landreth, my niece.
3: Pleased to meet you.
0: How do you do? Aunt Harriet, I think I'll go upstairs and rest for a while. You don't mind?
1: Of course not, child. Don't forget, dinner's at 7.
0: I'll be down before that.
1: Well, Mrs. Harold, everything been all right while I was away?
3: Everything's fine, Mrs. Craig.
1: Who moved that vase?
3: Why, it was moved in the dusting.
1: Mrs. Harold, you know perfectly well I gave orders that no one was to touch that vase.
3: Yes, ma'am, I know, but...
1: Well, will you please see that it is not moved again? Where did these roses come from?
3: Why, Mrs. Frazier brought them over.
1: Mrs. Frazier?
3: The lady across the street. She brought them over for Mr. Craig's aunt.
1: Well, you'd better take them out of here. The petals will be all over the room. Is Mrs. Frazier upstairs with Auntie Austin again?
3: Yes, ma'am.
1: And how did she happen to get up there?
3: Well, I don't know, I'm sure, Mrs. Craig. Unless Miss Austin asked her.
1: Oh, all right. Have there been any letters or messages for me, Mrs. Harold?
3: Why, there were 2 letters, yes. I left them in your room. And there's a gentleman called Mr. Craig last night about 8 o'clock, but he'd gone out. I gave him the telephone number where Mr. Craig said he'd be.
1: Who called Mr. Craig? Did you get his name?
3: Yes, ma'am. He said his name was Burkmeyer.
1: What number was it Mr. Craig gave you last night?
3: Why, it was Levering 3100. I wrote it down so I wouldn't forget it.
1: All right, Mrs. Errol. That'll be all. Oh, wait. Tell Maisie to fix the latch on the screen door. It was half open when I came in.
3: I will, Mrs. Craig.
4: Information.
1: Hello? Could you give me the address of the telephone number Levering 3100?
4: I'm sorry, I don't have that information.
1: Oh. Well, it isn't important. Thank you very much.
5: Harriet! Harriet, where are you?
1: Hello, Walter.
5: Oh, I saw your grips on the porch.
1: Oh, dear, hasn't Maisie taken them up yet?
5: Darling, it's wonderful to see you. When did you get in?
1: Careful, Walter. Don't muss my hair. We came a few minutes ago.
5: How is Estelle? Better?
1: Oh, nothing more than usual. You'd have thought from a letter that she was dying. So I have to race up to Albany and leave the house for a whole week. Incidentally, I brought Ethel back with me. She's upstairs resting.
5: Oh, well, that's nice. Well, I'm glad to have you back again, darling.
1: Oh, stop it, Walter. You'll break my bones.
5: That's what I think I'd like to do sometimes.
1: Now, stop it, please. Here, take your hat and put it there where it belongs. And take your paper out of here, too. The room's a sight. Your aunt's company will be scandalized.
5: All right. Has Auntie Austin got some company?
1: The Lady of the Roses across the street.
5: Mrs. Fraser?
1: Yes. She's getting very sociable.
5: Well, she certainly has some beautiful roses over there. I've talked to her a couple of times on the way up from the garage.
1: You mean she's talked to you?
5: Now, just what do you mean by that?
1: Walter, don't lean against the piano. You'll scratch it.
5: My... this coat won't scratch it.
1: Well, there might be something in your pocket that will.
5: All right. What do you mean about Mrs. Fraser?
1: Isn't it obvious?
5: Oh, now, don't tell me you're jealous, darling.
1: Oh, not at all. I'm simply suspicious of middle-aged widows who specialize in wayside roses.
5: I'd like to be able to see just what's going on in your mind, darling.
1: Well, if you could, I dare say you'd find something very similar to what's going on in the minds of most of our neighbors these days.
5: Our neighbors?
1: They have eyes, Walter, and they use them. And I wish you'd use yours. And I also wish you'd tell me whose telephone number Levering 3100 is.
5: Fergus Passmore, why?
1: Oh. Mrs. Harold told me you gave her that number in case anybody wanted you. And I was wondering where it was.
5: Fergus Passmore's. I was playing cards out there last night, a little poker.
1: What did Billy Birkmeyer want you for?
5: Oh, Fergus told me to get a hold of him, too, and bring him along.
1: I hope you're not going to get into card playing again, Walter.
5: Why, I never gave up card playing.
1: Well, you haven't played in nearly a year.
5: Well, I suppose that's because you don't play. I don't believe Fergus would have asked me yesterday, only that I happened to mention that you were away.
1: Was his wife there?
5: Yes, she was for a while, but she went out.
1: I suppose that's the reason Fergus asked you, wasn't it?
5: What do you mean?
1: Well, you know how insanely jealous of her he used to be.
5: I'm sure he was never jealous of me.
1: Oh, he was jealous of everybody from what I could see.
6: I'm sorry you have to go so soon, Mrs. Fraser.
3: Here she comes.
6: It's almost dinner time. I really must.
3: I'm getting out of here. I don't want to have to sit and listen to her.
6: Why, Harriet, I didn't know you were here.
1: Hello, Auntie Austin. I only got in a little while ago.
6: Good afternoon, Mrs. Craig.
1: How do you do? I haven't even unpacked yet. Will you excuse me? Maisie, will you bring up the grips, please?
5: Mrs. Fraser, I think my wife's a little upset.
6: Of course. Miss Austin told me about her sister. I'm so sorry.
5: You'll come again sometime, won't you?
6: I'd love to. Goodbye, Mr. Craig.
5: Goodbye.
6: Goodbye, Miss Austin. Goodbye, dear.
1: And I think it was time I came back, Auntie Austin. From the looks of things, if I'd stayed away much longer, I'd probably have found my house the thoroughfare for the entire neighborhood.
6: You mean Mrs. Fraser being here today?
1: You know perfectly well what I mean, Auntie Austin. How did she happen to get in here?
6: Why, I asked her in, of course. She brought over some roses.
1: And you walked right into the trap. Oh, I do wish Maisie would learn to keep those drapes straight.
6: Why do you think Mrs. Fraser is so anxious to get in here, Harriet?
1: For the same reason that a lot of other women in this neighborhood want to get in here. To satisfy their vulgar curiosity. I'll not allow it. Let them tend to their houses and they'll have plenty to do. I don't want a lot of idle neighbors on visiting terms.
6: A good neighbor is a very good thing sometimes.
1: You may have them. I don't want them running in and out every time I get my back turned.
6: None of them has ever run in or out to you, so far as I remember.
1: Well, she was just in my house, wasn't she?
6: And your husband's house.
1: Well, she was hardly here to see my husband. Or was she?
6: No, she was not.
7: although you'd try to make Walter believe it if you could. Mrs. Fraser was here to see me, your husband's aunt. And I don't believe Walter would appreciate your attitude if he knew it.
1: Well, you'll probably tell him.
7: I have a lot of things to tell Walter, Harriet.
1: I've no doubt you have.
7: I've had plenty of time to think about them during the past 2 years. Up there in my room. I'm going to tell him, and I want you here when I do, so that you won't be able to twist what I say.
1: I merely want you to understand that I resent your having Mrs. Fraser in my house.
7: Oh, why pick on Mrs. Fraser? Be honest about it, Harriet. You don't want anybody in your precious house.
1: I don't want her.
7: You don't want your husband. Only that he's necessary to the upkeep here. If you could see how that could be managed, his position here would be no more secure than that pillow there.
1: Well, that's a very nice thing for you to say to me.
7: It's the truth, whether you like to hear it or not. You want your house, Harriet, and that's all you do want. And that's all you'll have at the finish unless you change your way. Remember this, Harriet Craig. People who live to themselves are generally left to themselves.
1: Does that mean that you're leaving us, Auntie Austin?
7: Yes, I'm leaving. Only before I go, I want Walter to understand why.
5: Yeah. What's the matter?
1: Auntie Austin tells me she's going to leave us.
7: It's nothing very new, Walter.
5: Why, what's happened? What did you say to her, Harriet?
1: I haven't said anything to her, of course.
7: Harriet...
1: Simply using her imagination.
7: You never say anything. You simply act. And then you leave it for us to interpret, if we're able.
5: Well, I hope I'm open to conviction if you have a grievance.
7: It isn't my own cause I'm going to plead. I won't be here. It's for you.
5: I don't understand what you mean, Auntie.
7: That's probably the greatest danger, Walter. You don't understand. If you did, it would be scarcely necessary to warn you.
5: Of what?
7: Your wife.
5: What are you laughing at, Harriet?
1: Oh, now, don't you think that's very amusing?
7: Harriet isn't really laughing, Walter.
1: Well, what am I doing, crying?
7: You're whistling in the dark. You're terrified your secret has been discovered.
1: Really? And what is my secret?
7: I knew it a long time ago, Harriet. Long before your outburst against Mrs. Fraser a few minutes ago.
1: She means I've been trying to poison you secretly, Walter.
7: Not so secretly.
1: Well, I'm sorry I must go, because I'm sure this is going to be very amusing.
5: Harriet, I wish you would stay if Auntie has something to say against you. I think it's only fair.
1: I'll not stay and listen to a lot of absurdities. I hope, Miss Austin, that when you finish discussing me... You'll be as frank in letting Walter know something of what I've been putting up with during the past 2 years.
5: I wish you'd tell me what's happened, Auntie.
7: That isn't so easy to tell a man, Walter. It requires a bit of elucidation. To begin with, nobody could like Harriet. She doesn't want them to.
5: I like her.
7: You're blinded by her, as many another man has been blinded by a beautiful woman.
5: But what has she done?
7: She's left you practically friendless, for one thing. She's made it perfectly clear to all your friends by a thousand little gestures that they are not welcome in your house. Because this is her house. It isn't yours, Walter. You merely went with the house as a sort of regrettable necessity.
5: Now, you don't really mean... You can't mean that, Auntie, now can you?
7: Walter... Don't you realize that none of your friends has been here for 18 months? Why? Because she's a supremely selfish woman. She wants to exclude the whole world because she can't impose her narrow little order on it.
5: I can't believe that. Harriet has a false yes.
7: Walter, why do you suppose your appointment as director at the bank failed to go through?
5: Well, I...
7: Because Harriet insulted Mr. Littlefield's wife right here. I saw her do it.
5: Auntie Austin...
7: I saw her. And let me tell you something else I saw, or rather heard. I was having luncheon at the colonnade, and a man and his wife came in and sat down near me. Immediately, she began to tell him how he should have sat and how he should sit and so on. At the table right near my elbow, I heard someone say, "Listen to Craig's wife over there."
5: People are talking about us?
7: Of course. Your friends resent being told where they shall sit and how. So they're avoiding the occasion for it just as I'm going to avoid it. But you have to deal with it.
5: How? How should I deal with it?
7: Make your wife realize that there's a man of the house here and that you are that man.
5: Auntie Austin, I can't be convinced that there isn't an enormous element of misunderstanding between you and Harriet. We can thrash this whole affair out somehow.
7: No. No house is big enough, Walter, for two women who are interested in the same man. I must go. I'm not happy here.
5: What will you do if you leave here?
7: What I've always wanted to do, travel. I want to see things and places and people so that I'll never become little. Oh, I have such a deadly fear of that after these past 2 years.
5: But I promised Mother that you'd always have a home with me.
7: You haven't a home to offer me, Walter. You have a house with furniture in it, that's all. I have the impression when I look at these rooms that they're rooms that have died and are laid out.
5: Well, whatever they are, they'll seem less if you leave them, Auntie. I don't think I'd feel worse if it were Mother herself who were leaving.
7: Be glad that it isn't your mother, Walter. She would have left long ago.

0: Good evening. Is Mr. Craig in?
1: Yes, sir, he's in. Shall I have
2: him? Hello, Billy, how are you?
0: Hello, Walt. I've been trying to get hold of you since 4 o'clock this afternoon.
2: Huh? Well, come in. What's on your mind, Billy?
0: What about it, Walt?
2: About what?
0: About Fergus and his wife. Haven't you seen the papers?
2: No. Why, what's happened, Billy?
0: Fergus and his wife are dead.
3: What?
0: Why, it's in every paper in town. Here it is in the front page. Read it.
3: Dead. This is horrible.
0: I saw Adelaide myself last night. I stopped in for a drink, and there she was with that fellow she'd been going out with.
3: Dead.
0: I have a hunch Fergus had heard of the affair and called her on it when she got in last night. You know he was jealous of her.
3: Oh, this is terrible. I think I ought to get in touch with the police right away.
0: Well, that's why I wanted to get hold of you. It says in the paper they're looking for a man seen leaving the house after midnight, and I...
2: Of course, that must be me. I'll call the police.
0: Well, now, wait a minute, Walter. What about your wife?
2: She's back. She'll probably read it sometime.
0: Well, if she doesn't see the papers, what she doesn't know won't hurt her. And this thing might clear itself up overnight. I think the wise move is to get over to Passmore's. And if they don't know anything more there, go to police headquarters and let them know where we're at.
2: Come on. Through the park will be quickest.
4: Yes?
5: Dinner's ready, Mrs. Craig.
4: I'll be right down. Will you tell Miss Landreth?
5: Yes, ma'am.
6: Fashionable Willows Avenue residence, scene of double tragedy. Bodies of J. Fergus Passmore and wife.
4: Passmore! Walter! Walter, are you downstairs? Walter!
7: Mrs. Craig, dinner is...
5: Maisie! Where's Mr. Craig?
4: Why, he was here with a gentleman.
5: What gentleman? Who was he?
4: I don't know who he was.
5: Did Mr. Craig go away with him?
4: I guess he must have.
5: He might be in the garage. Run out and see. Tell him to come back. I want to see him.
4: Yes, ma'am.
5: Right away. Hurry, Maisie. Hurry.

0: After a brief intermission, Mr. DeMille and our stars Rosalind Russell and Herbert Marshall will bring us Act Two of Craig's Wife. Are you one of that distinctive group of women whose coloring could be called Titian or auburn or reddish blonde? If so, you probably have quite fair, delicate skin. And you'll be interested in what a famous redhead has to say about her complexion care. It's Barbara Stanwyck, and she tells you...
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0: But perhaps your hair and eyes are dark, and you have the real brunette coloring that's so lovely. 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

0: Act Two of Craig's Wife, starring Rosalind Russell as Harriet Craig and Herbert Marshall as Walter, with Beulah Bundy as Miss Austen. Ten minutes have passed, and Mrs. Craig waits anxiously for her husband to return. Nervously, she paces the length of her immaculate living room, the newspaper clenched tightly in her hand, the newspaper telling of the death of her husband's friends. Suddenly, the telephone rings.
1: Hello? Yes? Long distance? All right. Hello? Yes, this is Mrs. Craig. Oh. Why, Ethel is lying down just now. Who is this speaking, please? Oh, Mr. Fredericks. She's quite all right, really. Well, I'd much rather not call her, if you don't mind. Well, can't you tell me what it is you want to tell her? Oh, I see. Well, I'm sorry, Mr. Fredericks. I don't care to disturb her just now. Goodbye. Maisie, the door.
2: Yes, ma'am.
3: Mr. Craig in?
2: No, sir. He's not in just now.
3: Oh, his wife in?
2: Yes, sir.
1: Who is it, Maisie?
3: We'd like to speak to her for a minute, if we could.
2: Yes, sir. Will you just step in?
3: Thank you.
2: It's two gentlemen, Mrs. Craig.
1: Good evening.
3: Oh. Are you Mrs. Craig?
1: Yes, yes, I am. That will be all, Maisie.
2: Yes, ma'am.
3: Have you any idea what time Mr. Craig will be in?
1: Why, I'm expecting him any minute. Is there something I can do?
3: Yes, I think so. We thought we'd like to speak to Mr. Craig first, but I don't suppose it makes a great deal of difference. It's about the Passmore shooting affair.
1: Oh, yes. Yes, I've just been reading about it.
3: Oh?
1: Isn't it a dreadful thing?
3: Well, it's rather a peculiar case. Of course, it could have been a foiled attempt at robbery, but that doesn't explain certain other conditions.
1: Are you working on the case?
3: Oh, yes, ma'am. I'm Captain Cattell from headquarters. This is Lieutenant Grover. Evening.
1: How do you do?
3: However, there's no connection between that and our visit here.
1: Well, I'm very glad to know that.
3: Of course, we do have to follow up any little outside clue. Now, a man was seen leaving the house shortly after midnight, but it was too dark to establish any identification. Besides, that wouldn't account for the death of Mrs. Passmore. You see, she didn't get in until after 3 o'clock.
1: I see. Then you think Mr. Craig might be the man that was seen leaving there last night?
3: Oh, no. That possibility is really not being seriously considered.
1: Oh.
3: You see, a house of that description might have had any number of visitors during the evening.
1: That's very true.
3: But you see, Mrs. Craig, we had a report from the telephone exchange that there was a call made from here this evening asking for the address of Mr. Passmore's home.
1: You mean that somebody called from here? I can't imagine who it was.
4: The report says it was a woman's voice.
1: Well, that's very extraordinary. It could have been one of the servants, of course.
3: Oh.
1: Merely curious, I suppose. However, I dare say there's some very simple explanation of it. If the call was actually made from here.
3: Hmm. Has the telephone been used at all, to your knowledge, Mrs. Craig, since 5 o'clock this afternoon?
1: No. Oh, yes. I just answered a call a few minutes ago from Northampton.
3: I see. Has anyone from the outside been in here since 5 o'clock this afternoon?
1: No. That is, except a neighbor from across the street. I scarcely think she would have used the telephone, though. I can ask Miss Austen, my husband's aunt.
3: Well, if you don't mind, I'd like to question everyone here. Oh, first, though, I'd like to call headquarters.
1: Oh, go right ahead.
3: Thank you.
4: Did you know Mr. and Mrs. Passmore, Mrs. Craig?
1: Oh, no. I mean, I could hardly call it knowing them. I'd met them, of course, but I haven't seen either of them for ages.
4: I see.
3: Hello, Mrs. Cattell. I thought I'd better call and check with you about... What? Oh, well, that's good news. I'll be right down.
1: I'll get Miss Austen for you.
3: Oh, no, it won't be necessary, Mrs. Craig. I've just had word that additional information has come in at headquarters. It looks like the case is just about ready to break.
1: Walter! Walter, is that you? Where have you been, Walter?
5: Out with Billy Burkmeyer. Why?
1: Come in and shut the door.
5: Why, what... What's the matter, Harriet?
1: Walter, what do you know about Fergus Passmore and his wife?
5: I don't know any more about it than you do, Harriet.
1: I've been nearly out of my mind for the last half hour. I couldn't find you anywhere. Why didn't you call me then and not go rushing out of the house?
5: I didn't want to upset you.
1: Well, I certainly couldn't have been any more upset than I have been. I thought probably you'd been arrested or something.
5: What would I be arrested for?
1: Why, in connection with the Passmore thing, of course. The police are looking for you. You know that, don't you?
5: Who says the police are looking for me?
1: Two detectives just left here not half an hour ago.
5: What do they want?
1: Doesn't it say in the paper there that you were seen leaving Passmore's at 12 o'clock last night?
5: Doesn't say that I was seen leaving there.
1: Well, who else could it have been but you? You were out there playing cards, weren't you?
5: Yes, of course. Did they say they knew I was out there last night?
1: I don't remember what they said exactly. I was too upset. I was never placed in such a position in my life. I didn't know what to say except that you'd be back soon. Where did you go with Birkmeyer?
5: Over to Fergus's house.
1: And what in heaven's name did you do a thing like that for?
5: Oh, why not?
1: Well, do you want your name dragged into a thing like this, Walter?
5: My name will be dragged into it anyway, won't it?
1: But you don't have to go rushing out to meet a lot of scandalous publicity. I should think your own common sense would show you what it would mean to have your name even mentioned in a thing of this kind. Why, it would be in every newspaper in the country.
5: That wouldn't bother me in the least, Harriet. My conscience is clear.
1: Oh, don't be so absurdly romantic, Walter.
5: It isn't a question of being romantic.
1: No, and it isn't a question of conscience either. It's simply a matter of discretion. If you had nothing to do with this thing, what's the use of becoming involved?
5: What do you mean, if I had nothing to do with it?
1: Oh, don't start picking me up on my every word. And don't smoke in this room. There are plenty of other places in the house to smoke, if you want to smoke.
5: I don't know where they are. Did the detectives say when they'd be back here?
1: I don't know whether they did or not. But if they do come back, Walter, don't give them any more information than I did.
5: Well, I certainly won't deny that I was a friend of Fergus Passmore.
1: You don't have to deny that you were his friend. But you certainly don't have to submit to a lot of cross-examination. Let them go cross-examine some of Fergus's other friends.
5: Did he say he'd seen any other of Fergus's friends?
1: Walter, I don't know. I told you I was upset. I hardly know what they said.
5: I think I'll call up Birkmeyer. They might have gone over there to see him, too.
1: Wait a minute, Walter. Don't.
5: Then why not?
1: You can't call him now.
5: Well, why not?
1: Don't you realize the telephone is being watched? And if the police are probably watching Birkmeyer's, too? The first thing they do in a case of this kind is to watch the telephone calls in and out of the house.
5: Not from this house.
1: I mean from Fergus's house.
5: I wasn't going to call Fergus's house. I was going to call Billy Birkmeyer.
1: What difference does it make, Walter? Do you think the police can't put two and two together? Birkmeyer called you last night at Passmore's, didn't he? And there's undoubtedly a record of that call.
5: That wouldn't involve my name.
1: It would if the operator listened in.
5: Do you suppose she has nothing to do but listen in on calls?
1: Well, she listened in on this one, didn't she?
5: On which one?
1: What? What did she say?
5: Which call did you say the operator listened in on?
1: I don't know which one she listened in on. But someone must have listened in on something, or the detectives wouldn't have come here.
5: Didn't they say when the call was made?
1: What does it matter when it was made? The fact remains that our telephone is undoubtedly being watched now.
5: Well, I want to know why it's being
1: listen
5: watched.
1: Listen to me, Walter. Put down that telephone. I will not allow you to drag my name into a notorious scandal.
5: Harriet, I've got to find out where I am in this thing.
1: If you speak over that telephone, I'll leave this house.
5: What do you mean? You'll leave this house.
1: I mean exactly what I say. I don't want my name associated with a thing of this kind.
5: Your name?
1: Oh, ours, of course. Both of us.
5: But suppose something developed that would reveal the fact that I had been to Passmore's last night. Wouldn't it be better for me to be open and above board from the beginning? They're bound to be suspicious if I'm not.
1: There are grounds for suspicions, Walter.
5: What grounds? The fact that I was over there last night doesn't mean a thing.
1: It isn't for me to determine the degree of your guilt or innocence. I'm not interested.
5: You're not interested.
1: I am interested only in the impression on the popular mind and the respect in the community we've got to live in.
5: You mean you'd rather know I was involved in this thing and keep the respect of the community than know I was a victim of circumstances and lose it?
6: Mrs. Craig, are you going to have dinner now?
1: All right, Mrs. Harold. You'll be right in.
5: Mrs. Harold, just a minute.
1: You're not questioning the servants in front of me, are you?
5: I am.
1: I won't stay here.
5: That's up to you, Harriet.
6: Did you want to speak to me, Mr. Craig?
5: Mrs. Harold, do you know if anybody has called Levering 3100 from this phone today?
6: No, sir.
5: You didn't have occasion to call that number, did you?
6: Why, no, sir. I never even thought about it until Mrs. Craig asked me for it.
5: She... All right, Mrs. Harold, thank you very much.
1: Walter, it's about time you got back. Where did you go?
5: I've been out walking.
1: Walking? I don't suppose it makes any difference to you that we held dinner for over half an hour. Walter, answer me.
5: Harriet, that call today.
1: Well?
5: It was you who made that call, wasn't it? What were you doing, checking up on me?
1: Don't flatter yourself, Walter. The man hasn't been born yet that I'd bother checking up on.
5: Why didn't you tell the truth?
1: Because I anticipated an attack of your romantic conscience.
5: You were playing safe at my expense.
1: I knew the necessity of it. I knew if I told you I made that call, you'd be on the telephone in 5 minutes telling the police.
5: I intended doing that anyway.
1: You silly fool.
5: That's why I went with Billy Birkmeyer to police headquarters.
1: Oh,
5: and the only reason I didn't tell them then was the man in charge of the case wasn't there. But I'm going to see him tonight, and I'll tell him then.
1: You can tell him that I'm leaving you,
5: Harriet,
1: too.
5: Why weren't you at least honest with me? Not try to make it appear that I was responsible for this thing. It's you that the police are looking for.
1: Oh, you needn't try to turn on me. They wouldn't be looking for either of us if you'd stayed at home last night, instead of being out card playing with a lot of irregular people.
5: What was it irregular about Fergus
1: Passmore? There must have been some irregularity, or this thing wouldn't have happened. Oh, I knew as soon as my back was turned that you'd be out visiting your friends again. You wouldn't be visiting them had I been here.
5: How'd you stop me? Lock the door?
1: It wouldn't have been necessary. You haven't been visiting your friends in the last 18 months, have you?
5: Then you have kept my friends out of here.
1: If I have, the end justified the means.
5: My aunt said that you've driven all my friends away from me.
1: Well?
5: She also said something else, and I'm beginning to believe she's right. She said you were trying to get rid of me without actually driving me away from the house.
1: I don't know what you're talking
5: about. Yes, you do. That's why you left the room before she started.
1: I'm sorry, I didn't stay now.
5: You should have, Harriet. Oh, how perfectly she knows you. And I felt rather sorry listening to her. I thought she was getting a little old and suspicious. Particularly when she said you had excluded my friends. But that's just what you've done.
1: Oh, don't try to make yourself out a martyr. You've had your share of the bargain.
5: I never regarded our marriage as a bargain.
1: Did you expect me to go into a thing as important as marriage with my eyes shut?
5: I wanted you to go into it honestly, as I went into it. But you've exploited me. You'd even let the police think me a murderer, just to preserve your own safety.
1: I've been trying to preserve my home. What else is a woman like me but her home?
5: Hasn't she her husband?
1: She could lose her husband, couldn't she? Many women have.
5: Couldn't she lose her home, too?
1: She couldn't, if she knew how to secure it.
5: You mean if she knew how to fix it for herself?
1: All right, you haven't lost anything by it. If I fix things for myself, I fix them for you, too. I haven't done anything that wasn't honest.
5: How would you know, Harriet?
1: I've simply tried to be practical. But with your usual romanticism, you want to make me appear like a criminal.
5: I'm not reproaching you. You simply married the wrong man.
1: I married a romantic fool. That's what I married.
5: How well we understand each other now.
1: Well, I understand you anyway. And you should be glad that I do. I don't know what would become of you if I didn't.
5: The brass of you, the presumption. What have you ever done to assume such superiority?
1: Now, don't get yourself into a temper.
2: Mrs. Craig, Mrs. Harrell said you wanted to see me.
1: I do, Maisie. I want to know why I found this card back of my vase on the mantelpiece.
2: Well, you see, a lady came while you were at dinner. She was collecting for some charity affair.
1: And you couldn't find any place for her card except behind this vase.
2: Well, Mrs.
1: How many times have I told you not to touch anything on the mantelpiece?
2: But I only thought...
1: I'm not interested in what you thought. When a girl won't do as she's told, then she'd better leave. I want you to get your things together tonight and be out of here tomorrow morning. I'm going up to Ethel's room, Walter. I'll speak to you when you've calmed down a little.
5: Her house. Her precious home. Her precious vase.
6: Good heavens, Mr. Craig. Did something get smashed in here? Glory be. Her vase fell off the mantelpiece.
5: No, Mrs. Harold, I smashed it myself.
6: You... Well, I wish you'd tell her it was you that done it, Mr. Craig. She might think maybe I done it.
5: I'll tell her all about it, don't worry.
6: Yes, Mr. Craig.
5: No.
1: Are you sure?
5: Yes, I'm sure.
1: Well, it sounded up here as though the house fell down.
5: Maybe it did, Harriet. I'm just sitting here wondering.

0: In just a moment, Mr. DeMille and our stars, Rosalind Russell and Herbert Marshall, will present Act Three of Craig's Wife. And now let's tune our microphones to a very small apartment in a very large city. Anne Graham has just come home and...
1: Oh, my goodness, what a day. That office gets more hectic all the time. Seems as if 5 o'clock would never come. Oh, I wouldn't stir out of this apartment tonight, but... For... Oh, well, I'll just see who it is. Hello? Oh, David. Fine, thanks. What? Tonight? Why, I'd love it. Okay, goodbye, David. Now I've done it. Not only going out, but dancing. Oh, but I'll feel like new after I've had my bath. Golly, I'll have to hurry.
0: That bath that Anne's looking forward to, depending on, is an active lather bath with gentle Lux toilet soap. She's looking forward to it because she's learned that a few minutes' relaxation in this luxurious bath makes her feel like new, even at the end of a trying day. She likes the way the creamy Lux soap lather bursts into tiny, sparkling bubbles. Sparkling, gay bubbles that seem to carry away worries and cares. She likes the way the creamy lather caresses her skin, rinses easily away, leaving skin feeling so smooth and soft. Anne thoroughly enjoys this daily beauty bath of hers. But what's more important, she depends on it to protect daintiness. You see, Lux Soap's active lather is gentle, but thorough. It carries away perspiration, every trace of dust and dirt, leaves skin really fresh, sweet. Yes, a daily Lux Soap bath is a delightful way to make sure of that feminine charm that means so much. You're sure to enjoy this luxurious beauty bath. Sure to love the delicate, clinging fragrance that Lux Toilet Soap's exclusive perfume leaves on your skin. Try it. Now, our producer, Mr. DeMille.
2: The curtain rises on the third act of Craig's Wife.
3: And remember this, Harriet. People who live to themselves are generally left to themselves.
2: Those were Auntie Austin's words, delivered in a warning to Harriet Craig. It's early the following morning, but Auntie Austin has already left the house. In the living room, where Walter passed the night sleeping in a chair, Mrs. Craig discovers her precious vase has been smashed to bits.
4: Mrs. Harold, what is this? Don't tell me it's that beautiful little vase.
5: Yes, ma'am.
4: How did it happen? How?
5: Well, Mr. Craig said...
4: Look at it. It's smashed into a thousand pieces.
5: It must have fallen on the bricks.
4: Oh, that never simply fell, Mrs. Harold. It's absolutely shattered. Look at the size of the pieces. Oh, that beautiful thing that I wouldn't even allow anybody to go near. Look at it now. How on earth did it ever happen, Mrs. Harold?
5: I don't know, I'm sure.
4: I suppose Maisie broke it for spite, didn't she?
5: No, she didn't break it, Mrs. Craig. She was out there in the kitchen with me when we heard it fall.
4: Well, send her in to me now. I want to speak to her.
5: Mr. Craig said that he broke it.

0: without giving me any notice.
1: You didn't give Maisie much notice last night, Mrs. Gregg.
0: Maisie didn't deserve any notice. She was a very disobedient girl. She absolutely refused to do what I told her.
1: Well, I haven't always done exactly what you told me to do either, Mrs. Gregg. So maybe I deserve to go as well as Maisie.
0: Well, of course, you can suit yourself. But I hope you don't intend to leave without cleaning up this floor.
1: I've got the dustpan right here.
0: Where is Mr. Craig?
1: He's in his study, ma'am. He's reading the paper.
0: I'll give you your money later. I hope you enjoy your world tour, Mrs. Harold.
1: It'll be a change, anyway.
0: And I hope when you come back, you'll be able to find a place that'll be as easy as this one has been.
1: Don't worry about me, Mrs. Craig. Nobody belonging to me ever died in the poorhouse.
0: Walter, I want to speak to you. What does the paper say?
2: You needn't worry, Harriet. You're quite safe.
0: What does it say?
2: Fergus's brother got in last night from Pittsburgh with a letter that Fergus had written him intimating his intentions.
0: Then Fergus did it himself?
2: So it appears.
0: I always told you he was jealous of his wife. It's a good thing I kept my head last night and didn't allow you to telephone and make a show of us all. You can thank me that your name is in every paper in the city this morning.
2: Oh, I can thank you for more than that, Harriet. I can thank you for having given me a new name last night. That fits me so perfectly that I've decided to continue its use. You called me a romantic fool.
0: Let's not go into all that again, Walter. I've been wanting to help you, but you don't seem to have sense enough to appreciate it.
2: Is that all you want before I've got to leave for the office?
0: No, it isn't all I want you for. I want to know about the ornament that was broken last night.
2: What about it?
0: I don't know what about it. That's the reason I'm asking you. Mrs. Harold tells me here this morning that you told her last night that you'd broken it.
2: So I did.
0: Well, you must be proud of yourself.
2: I was for a moment.
0: What were you doing, leaning against the mantelpiece again as usual?
2: No, it wasn't an accident. I did it deliberately.
0: What do you mean you did it deliberately?
2: I mean that I smashed it purposely.
0: What for?
2: I became suddenly heroic. I smashed it into a thousand little pieces, and then I smoked one cigarette after another till I had your sanctum sanctorum absolutely littered with ashes and cigarette butts. For about an hour last night, I was a pretty brave fellow around here. You should have seen me.
0: Are you out of your mind or something?
2: No. I'm particularly clear in my mind, especially I was last night. You made a remark then, Harriet, that completely illuminated me. Like a flash of lightning, I saw it all. For the first time. Unfortunately, the lightning struck my home and knocked it down. I sat here all night wondering how I might build it up again.
0: What remark are you talking about?
2: You said that a woman might lose her husband, but not her home, if she knew how to secure it.
0: Well, hasn't many a woman lost her husband?
2: And many a man has lost his life, too, because his wife has never made a sufficiently illuminating remark. I saw your entire plan then, Harriet, and my instincts called for immediate action. So, as an opening gun, I smashed the vase. And I was going to smash all the other little ornaments that you worshipped before me. I was going to rule my house with a rod of iron.
0: Oh, Walter, you're so romantic.
2: But I couldn't sustain the role indefinitely. You're right. I am a romantic fool. Now, but I do wish you could have seen my attempt to be otherwise. At least you would have appreciated my sincerity to try to continue here as your husband.
0: What do you mean? Your attempt to continue here as my husband?
2: The role is not for me, Harriet. I can only play a romantic part.
0: Ethel. Ethel, are you in your room? Open the door, dear. Ethel, what's the matter with you? What are you doing?
3: I'm packing my things, Aunt Harriet.
0: Ethel, what on earth is...
3: Why didn't you tell me that Mr. Fredericks called last night?
0: I didn't think it was wise to bother you.
3: Bother me? He thought I just didn't want to speak to him. You had no right to do that, Aunt Harriet.
0: Did he call again?
3: Yes, just before. He wants me to meet him. We're going to be married.
0: Well, I hope you know what you're doing.
3: If anything goes wrong, at least it'll be my mistake.
0: If that's any consolation to you. When are you going?
3: On the 5:10. Uncle Walter's driving me to the station.
0: Oh, I see.
3: Aunt Harriet?
0: Yes?
3: Aunt Harriet, is Uncle Walter leaving you?
0: What on earth ever put that into your head?
3: Well, when I started to come down the stairs this morning, I heard him say that he couldn't continue here as your husband.
0: I'm sure I haven't the faintest idea.

0: Well, what you're talking about?
1: A while ago, when I told him I was going to be married, he said the only thing I needed to consider seriously was whether or not we had faith in each other and were absolutely honest about it.
0: Dear Walter.
1: So I was wondering if he found out.
0: Found out what?
1: What you told me coming down here on the train when I said I didn't think you were being honest.
0: Don't be a fool, darling. Walter couldn't get along without me.
2: Ethel, are you ready?
1: Already, Uncle Walter. Goodbye, Aunt Harriet.
0: Goodbye, dear.
2: Your grips are in the car. I'll be right along with you.
1: All right. I'll write you, Aunt Harriet.
0: Yes, don't forget, dear. Well, Walter, you won't be late for dinner, will you?
2: Yes, very late, Harriet. In fact, I won't be here at all. Here's the key to your car and the garage. My house key's on the hall table.
0: Now, listen to me, Walter Craig. You're surely not serious about leaving this house.
2: I should think that decision would please you.
0: Well, it doesn't please me at all. It's absolutely ridiculous.
2: But it's so practical.
0: Oh, don't try to be funny.
2: And you've been deploring my lack of practicality for so long.
0: I'd like to know what's practical about a man walking out and leaving his wife in his home.
2: I have no wife to leave. You neither loved me nor honored me.
0: Well, you married me, whether I did or not.
2: I never saw you before in my life, Harriet. Until last night.
0: Well, you married me, didn't you?
2: And you married a house. If it's agreeable to you, I'll see that you have it, and you can go on having it, just as though I were here.
0: You'll be here, unless I'm very much mistaken.
2: You don't know your man, Harriet?
0: I know him well enough for that, anyway.
2: Oh, you knew him pretty well, I'll grant you that, particularly when you said that my mind worked very slowly.
0: It's working pretty slowly now, when you don't appreciate the absurdity of a move of this kind. What did I do last night that was so terrible?
2: You simply showed your hand, that was all.
0: I kept you from making a fool of yourself, that's what I did.
2: But you also showed me how I could keep from making a fool of myself in the future.
0: Well, you're certainly not beginning very auspiciously, I can tell you that.
2: But I shall be at least a self-respecting fool. And that's something I could never be if I stayed here. There's something in a man, Harriet, that I suppose is his central manhood. And you insulted that last night.
0: Where are you going when you leave here?
2: That would be rather interesting to know, Harriet. Where a lot like me are going. Out of fashion, possibly. Goodbye, Harriet.
0: Walter? Yes?
3: Telegram for Mrs. Walter Craig.
0: Thank you. Oh.
3: Is there an answer, Mrs. Craig?
0: No. No, there is no answer. Your sister passed away at 4 o'clock this afternoon.
4: Is anyone at home? Oh, Mrs. Craig.
0: Yes?
4: I do hope you'll pardon my walking in, but I wanted to bring Miss Austin some roses.
0: Miss Austin isn't here, Mrs. Frazier. Oh,
4: well, if you'll just tell her I left them.
0: Yes. Yes, of course.
4: Is there anything wrong, Mrs. Craig?
0: My sister died this afternoon. Oh, I'm sorry. I had no idea she was so ill, or I'd have never come back.
4: I'm so sorry. I do hope you'll let me know if there's anything I can do.
0: Thank you very much. I don't think there's anything anybody can do. I'll give the roses to Miss Austin when I see her.
4: Thank you. Well, I suppose you want to be alone, Mrs. Craig. I'll just run along. Goodbye, Mrs. Craig.
0: Alone?

0: We chalk up two more fine performances on the record of this theater. And here are the stars responsible. Rosalind Russell and Herbert Marshall.
1: Thank you, Mr. DeMille. I've been looking forward to doing Craig's Wife with Bart Marshall for weeks now.
2: And so have I, Rosalind. We seem to have been working across one studio street or another for years without landing in the same picture.
0: We're rather proud of the idea of casting you two together for the first time. And we're expecting plenty of imitators.
2: How are you and Clark Gable getting along with that picture at MGM, Roz?
1: Fine. You haven't got a good unused practical joke, have you? Some gag I could play on Clark?
2: Not right offhand, no way.
1: I owe him one. It keeps us busy living up to the title of the picture, Unholy Partners.
0: It's a brave girl, Bart, who proposes to out-practical joke one Clark Gable.
1: I'm just looking for revenge, Mr. DeMille. But now, before we say goodnight, there's a word or two I'd like to say to the women in this audience. It's about the product behind this theater, Lux Soap. I've used Lux Soap for a long time because it's such a wonderful help in keeping one's complexion soft and smooth. And I'd recommend it to any woman who wants a complexion soap that she can depend upon.
0: And we recommend a close-up of you, Rosalind, as the best comment on Lux Soap.
2: What's the play next week, CB?
0: One of the screen's new hits, Bart. The Universal picture, Model Wife. And we'll have the original stars, Dick Powell and Joan Blondell. Model Wife is the story of a modern young business couple with an old-fashioned desire to raise a family. It's one of the most human and delightful comedies the screen has produced this season. So for a model evening's entertainment, we suggest Model Wife next Monday night.
1: Craig's Wife, then Model Wife. You're certainly getting domestic, Mr. DeMille. But I know you'll have a great show next week. Good night.
2: Good night, CB.
0: Good night. Good night. We'll never go wrong with acting like yours. Our sponsors, the makers of Lux Toilet Soap, join me in inviting you to be with us again next Monday night when the Lux Radio Theater presents Dick Powell and Joan Blondell in Model Wife. This is Cecil B. DeMille saying good night to you from Hollywood. Rosalind Russell appeared tonight through the courtesy of...
3: 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Here's an episode of Broadway Is My Beat. This episode originally aired Friday, May 12, 1950, 76 years ago today. Its title, Marcia Dean.

0: plays My Beat from Times Square to Columbus Circle, the gaudiest, the most violent, the lonesomest mile in the world.
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0: The sunlight that drifts into police headquarters has a different texture to it. That's because it touches concrete and iron grillwork before it finally breaks through the dust in the windows. That's why I supplement it with my own personal sunshine. His name is Sergeant Tattaglia, and he never knocks, even on Thursday. And sometimes he brings company.
2: This man's name is Harry Dean, Danny.
0: Yeah, close the door, Tattaglia. Okay, you can stay. Just close the door. Sit down, Mr. Dean, over there.
3: Thank you. You're the man I want to see?
0: Well, that all depends. What's on your mind?
3: I'm 46 years old, Mr. Clover. In 4 months, I'll be 47 in August. I live at 903 Hillcrest Road in Queens.
0: All right.
3: Once when I was 6 and a half, I stole a peppermint stick. I got caught. I gave myself up to my mother.
2: Hey, Danny, what is it?
0: Go on, Mr. Dean.
3: Well, I wanted to draw a parallel. 2 days ago, I stole $20,000.
0: And you're giving yourself up to me?
3: Well, it was for my wife. You understand that, don't you?
0: Just that you stole $20,000, that's all.
3: Well, here's Marcia's photograph. That's my wife's photograph.
0: Yes?
3: She's going on 42. No, she is going on 43 now. Not very attractive anymore, I know that. She looks like what she is. After 20 years of me, a bank teller.
0: You stole the money from the bank?
3: Well, I stole $20,000 from the Charles Street National Bank where I work because I was told I could have Marcia back for that amount of money.
0: Are you trying to tell me that Marcia was kidnapped?
3: Yeah, but don't you see?
0: All right, go on.
3: Well, I came home yesterday and Marcia wasn't there. About 9 o'clock, I got a phone call. A man said Marcia wouldn't be hurt if I brought the money. Then he put Marcia on the phone. And she was being brave, I know, but I could tell she was frightened, terrified. She pleaded with me.
0: Whenever you can talk, Mr. Dean.
2: I can talk? A man has a right to feel about his wife.
3: The man said to bring the money, go to that summer resort, Far Rockaway, register at the Idlewild Arms, put the money in the bottom bureau drawer and leave.
2: But I did it, and they lied to me. Marcia hasn't come home. They've done something.
0: Tattaglia.
4: Yeah, Danny?
0: Nothing to the newspapers about this. I'll get this picture of Mrs. Dean on the wires and then go up to Far Rockaway.
4: Okay, Danny.
3: What happens to me, Mr. Clover?
0: What you expected. You go to jail. There was no protest in him as Tattaglia led him away. Only a tired, empty dejection that had stamped its shape on his body, stained his eyes with the color of despair. And when the room was empty of him, a question remained. Why had it been done to an ordinary man, an ordinary bank clerk? The answer was ordinary. The man was in a place where money flowed and teased. The right pressure, and for as long as was needed, the flow could be diverted. A loved woman can be that pressure, even for an ordinary man like Harry Dean. At Far Rockaway, the beach is littered with the debris of those who have escaped for a day, for a weekend. The surf washes against the feet of a child, and the child screams. The mocking sun touches a woman's shoulders, and the woman giggles. The man lying buried in the sand next to her twinkles his toes. And strung behind them like a munch-rented backdrop is a string of leering resort hotels with screened porches and empty rockers. The Idlewild Arms was one of these.

0: Hallelujah. A guest. Hey, give me room, boy. I've got a welcoming speech for you.
1: Just a minute.
0: Don't interrupt, boy. It's the off-season, and I got to rehearse it on somebody. And you're just as good a guinea pig as anybody, aren't you, boy?
1: Look,
0: You're interrupting, boy. I'm going to have trouble with you.
1: You may at that, kid. I'm from the police.
0: See? Idlewild Arms welcomes you with open arms. And I promise you ain't going to be idle, but you might be wild. Did I hear you, boy? You're from the police?
1: It finally penetrated, huh, Don?
0: Look, boy, I got nothing to do with this crumb joint. They hire me to spread sunshine and desk clerk for a lousy sawback a week with meals. Meals.
1: Harry Dean, what did you do for him?
0: Wipe the noses of Brett. What? Harry Dean? I did nothing for him except show him to his room. He didn't react to my jollity, so I fluffed him.
1: Which room?
0: 6A. I guess it nauseated him because an hour later he checked out. That I had to do, too. Check out the crumb mouth.
1: Where is it? The room.
0: I told you. Outside. You mean 6A. Right down the hall, boy. It says Harry Dean you want, not me, eh?
1: Not you.
0: For a minute there, you had me on my knees. Don't let me keep you, boy. I gotta rehearse my act.
1: Glory, hallelujah. 5A. 6A.
2: Room. Get out.
1: Oh, I'm sorry. I thought this room was unoccupied.
2: Are you part of the recreation program? Get out before I call for help.
1: I'm from the police. I want to search this room.
2: Oh? Just can't stop you then.
1: No. That bureau, do you have your things in it?
2: Not yet. Only just got in a little while ago. Haven't had time to unpack. What's in there? A mouse? A time bomb?
1: Maybe money. Maybe $20,000 worth of money.
2: $20,000? I wish I'd known. I could have got to it first.
1: Nothing. You say you've been here only a little while.
2: Just long enough to open a window and get a whiff of ocean air, maybe an hour or two. Did I do wrong?
1: Who are you? What's your name?
2: Edith Keller. I'm a stenographer. Got 2 weeks vacation, so I came here for peace and quiet. So far, it's not quiet.
1: Take a look at this picture, Miss Keller. Have you ever seen this woman?
2: Yeah, I saw her.
1: Hmm?
2: She did just what you did. I barely got my body into the room. There was a knock on the door. This woman here, says she left something in the bureau, bottom drawer. She took it out. Wish I'd known. $20,000.
1: Was there anyone with her?
2: Yeah, a man. He stayed in the hall. I didn't get a look at him, just heard his voice. Gee. Gosh.
1: I know, Miss Keller. $20,000. She smiled at me. It was the kind of a smile that had regret in it. So I returned in kind. Then she looked toward the door, so I left. On the ride back to Manhattan, I jotted it all down in my mind. It was simple. Marcia Dean was never kidnapped. Marcia Dean had made a thief out of her husband. Marcia Dean, 42, going on 43, had run away with another man. The money her husband had stolen would finance the production. It meant starting all over again, back to routine. Find out about Marcia Dean. Climb concrete steps. Ring doorbells and call Marcia Dean's neighbors.
3: I know you. You're a policeman.
1: I am?
3: If you're not, you just stole a police car. Come on in.
1: Thanks. But this won't take long,
3: Mrs. Graham. This way in the parlor. That's the mister sitting there in the rocker behind the newspaper. Graham? Graham, this is a policeman come to call.
4: Mm-hmm.
3: What's your name, mister?
1: Clover. Danny Clover.
3: Graham, his name is Danny Clover.
4: Well, see.
3: Once Graham saw a picture in a magazine. Picture of a man in a rocking chair who was retiring on $200 a month. Graham sent in the coupon. Now, it's 15 years later. Graham sits in a rocking chair just like the picture. Don't you, Graham?
4: Well,
1: Miss Graham, I wonder if you can give me some information about a neighbor of yours.
3: comings and goings of a neighbor? I can give you comings and goings of three houses on either side of me on this side of the block. Across the street, further down than that.
1: I see.
3: I stand at that window and a snoop. Oh, don't look down your nose at that, mister. Some people stand at a bar and drink. Their pleasure. I snoop. Mine.
1: When was the last time you saw your next-door neighbor, Mrs. Dean?
3: Yesterday. Wednesday.
1: What time was that?
3: When she got into the cab.
1: What time?
3: About 3. I'd say it was about that.
1: What kind of a cab was it, Miss Graham?
3: Yellow cab, I think. Wasn't it, Graham? I said, wasn't it a yellow cab?
4: Wasn't it?
3: See, mister, I told you it was a yellow cab.
1: It didn't take long. At the cab company, a girl with rimless glasses and green eye shade was courteous, efficient, and bored. She pulled the driver's route reports out of a steel file, checked them with me, and found the one that matched. At 3:12 p.m. Wednesday, hacky Stan Hodek had picked up a fare at 903 Hillcrest Road in Queens. If I wanted to talk to Stan about it, the girl said she was sorry. There was no way of reaching him. He'd report in at 10 o'clock. If I cared, I could wait till then. I cared. At 10:05, a cab rolled into the garage. It was Stan, she told me. I went over to it.
5: Oh, the things your body will take just so it can eat. You have that trouble, Mac?
1: Continually. The girl in the office told me you were Stan Hodek.
5: That girl is always right. It's like an affliction with her. What's the matter, pal? Did you lose something in a cab? You think it's mine?
1: Oh, nothing like that, Stan. I'm Danny Clover, police department.
5: Oh. Somebody made a complaint because I questioned the good name of his family? I do this many times a day.
1: On Wednesday, you picked up a fare, Stan, in Queens. I want you to tell me about it.
5: Wednesday? Yesterday's a long time ago. In Queens, that's a long place.
1: 903 Hillcrest Road at 3:12 in the afternoon. Try to remember, Stan.
5: Okay, I'll try. Queens, Hillcrest Road, Wednesday. Give me a hint, Mr. Clover. A man or a woman?
1: A woman.
5: Well, that makes it easier because it's easier to remember a woman. Yeah. Yeah, now I remember. What about it?
1: I've got a photograph here. Was it this woman?
5: Let's see. Yeah. Yeah. I remember because this H-type woman is easy to forget.
1: How did you happen to go there? Did she call you?
5: No. No, a guy hailed me from the street.
1: What guy?
5: Who knows? Some guy out of a crowd told me to go to Queens, to that address. Pick up a lady and take her to where he'd be waiting for her.
1: Where was that?
5: On a corner in Brooklyn. I remember because all that was on that corner was an empty lot. Lousy meeting place, but...
1: Will you take me there now?
5: Well, I don't know. I just finished a day's work. You'll have to clear it with Miss Righteous in the office and...
1: We'll clear it. Let's go, Stan.
5: Right here, Mr. Clover. Here's where I left her off.
1: Let's get out.
5: Yeah.
1: You're sure it was right here, huh?
5: Sure, I'm sure. I ought to know. This billboard here was...
1: You didn't see anyone pick her up?
6: Will you tie my shoelace, mister?
5: Hello, little girl.
6: I fell down back there because my shoelace is untied.
1: Here, put your foot up on my knee, honey.
6: Thanks.
1: Aren't you out pretty late?
6: No.
1: Do you stay out this late every night?
6: Oh, no. Tonight I'm big. Tonight I'm a big girl.
1: There you are.
6: Thanks. I've even got a big girl's pocketbook.
5: Your mother should know you've got her suede pocketbook.
6: Oh, it's not my mother's. I found it. Whatever. Give me back my pocketbook.
1: In 1 minute. Where did you find it?
6: Come on. I'll show you.
1: You recognize this purse, Tom?
5: I don't know. I didn't take notice.
6: Right over here on the field. Over there. Near those tin cans.
1: Stay here, Stan, with the girl.
5: Yeah.

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1: I found something. 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
2: 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When Dan Seymour starts putting in those phone calls from coast to coast on Sing It Again this Saturday night, there'll be $55,000 in prizes and cash riding on the calls. 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
3: When the promise of summer touches Broadway, Broadway dons its Hawaiian shirt and stands on street corners to discuss batting averages, the men from Mars, the rise to fame and fortune of Hopalong, how much it costs to dress the kids because this Hoppy character is so famous, and then the real tidbit, murder. All the other conversation was just an appetizer. How a policeman found a woman lying dead in a vacant lot, lying under a shroud of tin cans, her funeral bouquet a clump of weeds. That was something to talk about. And her husband, a bank clerk, poor guy, stealing the bank's money to ransom her life, and all the time she was there in the vacant lot. A lunch hour isn't long enough to discuss things like that. But at police headquarters, there's time. There's a cold, dank room that contains within itself all the time in the world. The morgue.
4: Here he is, Danny.
5: Oh, why did you have me brought here, Mr. Clover? I know she's dead. I know. Do I have to?
6: I know what you must feel, Mr. Dean. This is something that it has to be done. Do you understand that, Mr. Dean? You'll be all right?
5: Yes, yes, Mr. Clover.
6: Patrol McKinney?
4: Yeah.
6: Was this your wife, Mr. Dean?
5: Marcia. Sorry for all the bad times, all the hard years. Forgive me, Marcia.
6: Mr. Dean.
5: What do you want?
6: When we brought the cab driver, Stan Hodak, to your cell this morning, he said he'd never seen you before.
5: Yes?
6: Had you ever seen him, loitering around the house or the bank?
5: No. Please, and ask me questions another time.
6: Hodak's voice, did you recognize it? Could it have been the one who made the kidnap phone call?
5: Oh, no, I don't know. How could I remember a voice? Can other people do that? Remember the sound of... Maybe it was his. I don't know.
6: Patrol McKinney.
4: Yeah.
6: Kenny, watch it. He's got your gun.
4: Mr. Dean, give it back to me. Give it.
5: No. I've waited for it. It's fine.
6: Look, Mr. Dean, we'll find Marcia's killer. You can't take it on yourself. You'll have to kill us to get out of here. And then kill again.
5: You're wrong. No, it's not you I'll kill. No, this man here, I'm going to kill myself. Myself. To end the grief and the pain in my head. There's no more pain.
6: Kenny.
5: God.
6: Give me my gun. Give it to me.
5: You're so scared. Good.
4: It's okay now, Danny. He's out.
6: Let him come out of it himself and take him to Dr. Sinsky. Then lock him up. And thanks, Kenny. You were quick.
7: Can I come in, Danny?
6: Yeah, come in, Pataglia.
7: All right, thanks. Well, here they are, Danny. Wear them in good health.
6: Wear what in good health?
7: Your shirts and your intimates.
6: Tartaglia,
7: your shirts and your intimates, Danny. A little plot Mrs. Tartaglia and I whipped up for you for Mother's Day. I heisted your laundry out of your locker and took it home. And Mrs. Tartaglia got together with her Bendix washer. Here is your laundry, Danny. As clean can be.
6: Thank Mrs. Tartaglia for me.
7: I will, Danny. It gives her pleasure.
6: And when you leave, tear down that note I got up from the police board. Officer who borrowed laundry, return it to Danny Clover. No questions asked.
7: Wilco. Roger.
6: And now that we've solved the problems of the domestic life of the police department, may we get down to work, Gino?
7: Oh, indeed we may.
6: Then do it.
7: Okay, Danny. Now, in the matter of the cab driver, Stan Hodak, to wit, we have had him sweating all morning over photographs from our rogues gallery in an effort to identify the man who hailed his cab with directions to pick up the now deceased Mrs. Marcia Dean.
6: Anything?
7: Nothing. Also, in the matter of Stan Hodek, we have checked his call sheet. Right after dropping Mrs. Dean, he picked up another fare a block away from the scene of the crime. Took said fare to the Roxy, thereby confirming Stan's story as far as time is concerned.
1: All right. What else?
7: In the matter of Harry Dean, to wit, about 15 minutes ago, he was released on bail. Said bail being set at $10,000.
1: Who put it up to Douglas?
7: Oh, his sympathetic employers, the Charles Street National Bank.
1: Yeah, I figured they would. Man works at one place for 20-odd years, works there faithfully. Then suddenly he needs a lot of money to buy back his wife's life. And his wife gets murdered. Danny Clover speaking.
0: Mugovan, Danny. I'm phoning from the call box at 45th and Broadway.
1: What's up, Mugovan?
0: Stan Hodek.
1: The cab driver?
0: Yeah, he's in the middle of the street, Danny. He's been shot to death.
8: Danny? Danny, over here. Here I am.
9: What is up to traffic, don't it, Danny? A sideshow like this? Not every day a spectacle like this.
1: Give those works the newspapers, Mugovan. They'll love you for it.
9: Danny.
1: Oh, sorry. Okay, I said I'm sorry. Now, brief me.
9: Well, like this, Danny. From eyewitness accounts, each one with personal variations because the eyewitnesses have personal problems, but essentially they come out the same.
1: All right, Mugovan.
9: After a little prodding, they all agree on this. Hodek's cab came to a stop for a red light. Man got out, got lost in the crowd. Uh-huh. The light changed. The cab didn't move. Unusual for a cab. Well, maybe not unusual. Depends how you feel about cabs.
1: Off the dime, Mugovan.
9: The cab still didn't move. All the traffic behind it was tied up and screaming. Finally, some brave guy got out to argue with Hodek. No argument. Hodek was dead. You saw him, Dan.
1: Yeah.
9: Bullet hole in the back of his head. A new way to pay a cab fare, huh, Danny?
1: The man who got out, could any of these eyewitnesses identify him?
9: I asked them that, Danny. They laughed in my face. Who bothers to scrutinize a guy gets out of a cab?
10: Danny, can I see you for a minute?
1: Hello, Dr. Sensky.
10: This thing, Danny, this murder of the woman Marcia Dean. May I inquire as to your progress?
1: What makes you so interested, Doctor?
10: Oh, it disturbs me. A person like Mrs. Dean, who only saw her name in print in a telephone book, should...
1: We've made some progress.
10: Oh, I'm glad. I'm not a vindictive man, Danny, but whoever did this thing...
1: I know what you mean.
10: Danny, I got here the autopsy report of Marcia Dean.
1: Tell it to me.
10: That she was shot with a .32 caliber pistol, you already know.
1: Mm-hmm.
10: She died instantly. The bullet entering the sternum at close range pierced the heart. When found, she had been dead approximately 30 hours.
1: Huh?
10: 1 hour, more or less, Danny, but 30 hours is a fair approximation.
1: And it makes a liar out of a person I talked to in Rockaway.
10: Forgive me, Danny, I don't understand.
1: A stenographer on vacation, Doctor. A girl who said her name was Edith Keller. I saw her yesterday afternoon when Mrs. Dean had already been dead for a day. Edith Keller said she'd just seen Mrs. Dean.
10: So? So what, Danny?
1: So Marcia Dean never left Brooklyn. She was never in Rockaway. The beach fires smoldered along the stretch of East Far Rockaway. And clinging to their fringe of light and warmth, the shadows huddled and protested with small squeals of delight. There was background music, too. The portable radios and the rhythmic thumping of an out-of-tune piano, courtesy of the Idlewild Arms. The lobby was decked with a desperate gaiety. Under torn Japanese lanterns, two people danced. Sitting alone on a wicker sofa was Edith Keller. I went up to her.
11: Are you going to ask me to dance? I'll dance.
1: Miss Keller.
11: Oh, I remember you. You're the detective. It's not against the law to ask a girl to dance, is it?
1: I want to talk to you, Miss Keller.
11: All right, we'll talk then. It's just as good. Watching the dancers and the fun, I was getting lonesome. Please sit down.
1: Not here. Somewhere quiet.
11: But...
1: Your room. We'll talk there. Now, Miss Keller.
11: All right.

0: See, I did what you said, but we haven't anything to talk about. Not like this.
1: A bank teller, Edith. Let's discuss him.
0: Bank teller? I don't know anything.
1: No, you didn't know him, Edith. You just knew that tellers handle money. You knew there was a way to get that money.
0: I think you must be crazy or something.
1: You and someone else kidnap his wife. Make him bring the ransom here to this hotel. Put it in the bottom drawer of the bureau. You got that money, didn't you, Edith?
0: You're wrong. I told you that woman got it. The woman whose picture you showed me. I told you that.
1: You lied. Marcia Dean was never here because she was dead in a vacant lot in Brooklyn. You and whoever you worked with got her to go to that lot, then murdered her. Who are you working with, Edith?
0: Please, I don't know what you're talking about. I don't
1: know...
0: Who
1: is it, Edith? It could be easier, maybe, if you told me. Who was it that...
0: No.
1: Someone knocked, Edith. Open the door. Open it.
2: Darling.
0: Harry.
2: Darling.
0: Go away.
2: Huh?
0: Go away.
1: Come on in, Harry. Close the door.
2: All right. I'm in. Now what?
1: If you want to grieve some more about your wife, Harry, I'll watch.
2: Oh, don't worry about it, Chloe.
1: Not me. You. You killed your wife, Harry, and made it look like kidnappers did it. And the ransom money you pocketed for Edith here. Touching.
2: She's worth killing twice for, Chloe. If you knew her like I did, you'd know that. After being married for 23 years, a man misses what he can only read about.
0: Harry.
2: You'd understand that, Clover. Killing the cab driver had to be done. You brought him into my cell to see if he'd recognize me. Of course he recognized.
1: Why didn't he say he knew you?
2: He got too clever. He caught on to what was happening. He wanted money. He said, let's go for a ride in my cab and talk about money. So I shot. An appetite like his was no good for Edith and me.
1: Let's go, Harry.
2: Well, then you know why I can't go with you. Two killings. Three.
0: Harry, no. No more killing, Harry.
3: Edith Marchard, he's got to die. He's got to die.
0: Harry.
3: Harry. Edith! I didn't mean to shoot.
2: Edith, don't die. Don't die, please. Please, now listen to me, Edith. Don't die. Don't die, I didn't mean to... Just breathe, Edith.
3: No!
2: Kill me.

In May, the twilight sighs down on Broadway like a rosy promise. You walk toward it, then someone smiles and takes your hand, whispers to close your eyes. And your head gets banged against a wall. The lights are bright, the noise is loud, and your scream mixes well with the shriek of the night. It's Broadway, the gaudiest, most violent, the lonesomest mile in the world. Broadway, my beat.

Broadway's My Beat stars Larry Thor as Detective Danny Clover, with Charles Calvert as Tartaglia. The program was produced and directed by Elliot Lewis. The musical score was composed and conducted by Alexander Courage. Included in the night's cast were Jack Crucian, Howard McNear, Joseph Granby, Virginia Gregg, Hal March, and Marlene Ames.

0: Prejudice can easily be the wedge which splits a nation's unity. And in these days of world disunity, America must remain a symbol of democratic strength. Watch closely for words of prejudice and stamp them out. Only by individual alertness can our nation safeguard itself against this disease which strikes from within. Accept or reject people on their individual worth. Joe Walter speaking. 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
1: 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You just heard an episode of Broadway Is My Beat, which originally aired Friday, May 12, 1950, 76 years ago today. Its title, Marcia Dean. Here's an episode of Broadway Is My Beat. 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

0: In the mid-afternoon light of Maytime, Broadway shimmers and languor walks the street. The dream walk, rhythm to the pulse of the sleeping neon, to the sun-worn blues yawned out of loudspeakers, to the slow, erratic dance of the litter of night, held close, thrown away by a gutter wind. And with the rest of Broadway, you stand and watch, or follow the crowd, and lend your heart to the whispered cry that this day, this time, will not get away from you. But it does. It always does. The web of blood in the alley was already dust heavy, its threads leading you to the man huddled in a forgotten anguish against the flaking brick of an alley wall. His hand still clutched to the bullet wound as if he tried to claw out the pain and never made it. And the other man leaning over him, being gentle and polite, as he searched the dead man's pockets, then finding something and looking at it, then making the only observation left to him.
1: It's a nice day, wasn't it, Danny?
0: What did you find, Mugovan?
1: Found him like that, all broken up about the bullet in his chest. Tried to tell me why it was there. The word never got out.
0: It was phoned in?
1: Yeah, from the back room of a bar down the alley. A friendly chap wandered out for a breath of fresh air, saw this, ran back to the bar, made his phone call, bought drinks for the house. He's still celebrating if you want to talk to him.
0: You talked to him?
1: Yeah, friendly lush, invited me to a cold beer. I didn't take it.
0: He knew this man?
1: Never had the pleasure, he told me. All the citizens of the alley never had the pleasure, I checked.
0: Uh-huh. What's that in your hand?
1: This? Oh, I almost forgot. It's a ticket for parking made out to a Charles Crandall. Overparked in the loading zone. He can snap his fingers at it now, huh?
0: This your witty day, Mugovan?
1: I try, Danny. Days like this, I guess I don't make it.
0: Oh, anything else, huh?
1: Oh, not a thing, nothing. Except that expensive watch on his wrist. You have to listen awful close to even hear it ticking. Very expensive. It's running, but in this alley, you can't hear it ticking.
0: No wallet, no identification, just the parking ticket, is it?
1: That's all. A wristwatch and a parking ticket. Not much for a grown man to leave behind him, is it, Danny?
0: Then the alley, formerly known only to the chalk writers, the garbage collectors, and the shortcut homers, then the alley became cluttered with new faces, mostly scrubbed. The girl in the picture hat on the Pekingese, a maid in the baby carriage, the dad and his son. Mostly these, interspersed with enough men from the police department so that I could leave. I did. Back to headquarters briefly with a traffic ticket. And to the traffic department, long enough to check an automobile license number against a name and be given an address. Charles Crandall, rooming house on West 17th Street. And go there. Wait a few seconds until the woman at the front door had finished shaking out her mop.
2: Good morning. Guess I should say good afternoon. House cleaning, you sure lose track of the time.
0: I'm looking for Charles Crandall. I'm from the police.
2: Oh, my. Charlie hasn't done anything, has he?
0: Is he home?
2: I wish you'd answer me. I'm his landlady, and I never had a better roomer than Charlie. What's Charlie done?
0: We found a man with a traffic ticket in his pocket.
2: Charlie told me parked illegally.
0: Is he home?
2: Why, no. Charlie hasn't been home for the last couple of days.
0: I see.
2: Yeah. Charlie's engaged, you know.
0: No, I didn't.
2: Brought his young lady over just last week, introduced as Rosemary. Such a nice girl. Helped me with the dishes.
0: Rosemary what?
2: Oh, I don't remember quite. Nielsen or something. Rosemary, such a nice name for a girl gonna be married.
0: Can you tell me why Charlie hasn't been home?
2: Of course. Sometimes he stays at Rosemary's house. Her parents love him like he was their own, like I feel about him.
0: Was Charlie about 5'11", blonde hair, heavily built?
2: But not fat, you understand. Charlie takes exercise every morning. When the chandelier shakes in the parlor, I know Charlie's taking his exercises. And the chandelier shakes every morning before he goes to work.
0: But do you know where Charlie works?
2: Surely Charlie's a longshoreman. That's another reason why he's not fat. Works the Peerless steamship line, unloads. That's an idea. If you want to talk to Charlie, why don't you go there? You're a policeman. They'll let you talk to him.

0: The foreman said your name was Charlie Crandall.
1: Yeah, that's right.
0: I'm from the police.
1: Oh, the parking ticket, huh? I'm not surprised.
0: I am. I didn't think you were alive, Charlie. Come on.

0: If I'm not being too previous, where you taking me, Mr. Clover?
1: You'll see.
0: I had parking tickets before. Nobody ever took me by the arm and led me down a cold, damp hallway.
1: That's so? Nobody ever?
0: Never. So help me. I've been missing out on things. Life has passed me by, huh?
1: In here, Charles.
0: Don't tell me. Let me guess. It's a morgue.
1: Uh-huh.
0: I keep looking at such things in the papers whenever you boys put on the safety campaign. Look, the paper says, drive carefully, or this on the slab is you. Because I got a lousy parking ticket, you're making me live it? This the new up-to-date method? There's a chill in the air here. How come I'm sweating?
1: Take a good look, Charles.
0: I'm looking. I make you a promise. I will drive carefully, observing all the traffic signals, and I will never overpark in a loading zone again. Promise. Cross my heart. Gypsy blood oath, if you want.
1: You know him?
0: Cover him up. Put him back. I've had him.
1: I said something, Charles. You know him?
0: Who knows people who ask for this kind of thing? A shelf for a grave. I'm grateful to you, though, Mr. Clover. You've introduced me to a new experience. You've given me a memory I never had before.
1: We found this parking ticket on him, Charles. Yours.
0: Huh?
1: Look at it. Yours. Why do things like this happen to a man like you?
0: It's very complicated.
1: I'll listen.
0: You sure you got the time? You got nothing better to do?
1: Down here, there's all the time you'll ever need.
0: Fortunate me.
1: That's right, Charles. Count your blessings.
0: What I'm building up to, if you give me the chance. Last night was a blessing. Maybe this, what you're showing me, was a part of it. I wouldn't know.
1: Well, the mood hits you, the part you know. I'll wait.
0: Well, last night was my night in Sully's bar, on 3rd Avenue.
1: Oh? This man was found in an alley near Sully's bar.
0: I wouldn't know about that. All I know is Sully's a man with an open ear. I cried into it.
1: Yeah, you'd had a tough day.
0: That, too. I'm a longshoreman, remember? That, too.
1: So you cried a glass full of tears into Sully's ear.
0: Yeah, about the engagement ring I needed for my girl. Or my betrothed, I call her. About the engagement ring I couldn't afford to buy for her. Because a man like me don't lay away for things like that.
1: Must have been very dramatic.
0: Ah, yeah, I put it on. Maybe more than it needed. Because a girl walks over to me, runs her fingers across the beard on my cheek, tells me she has heard the whole thing, well, the big trouble I'm in with my betrothed.
1: And she stopped your weeping.
0: You could say that. She told me there was a jewelry store, Scully's jewelry store, down the street, to come with her, to pick out any ring in the window I wanted.
1: Like a fairy tale.
0: Yeah, you could say that. So I went with her, pointed to the fattest ring in the window with the fattest numbers, a star sapphire. She says, meet me again tomorrow. I'll get it for your half price.
1: Good girl to meet in a bar.
0: You'll never dream how good. After that, she takes me back to Sully's. Lets me exchange my other sorrows with her.
1: You had more?
0: Only one more I could call to mind at the time. The parking ticket. Well, she says, give it to me. I know where to fix it.
1: You believed her?
0: I hear it's been done.
1: And that's the last you saw of the ticket?
0: The gypsy blood oath, if you still want it.
1: Who was the girl?
0: Helen, address Sully's bar on 3rd. Go to her, Mr. Clover. A girl like that can ease many sorrows. Just ask for Helen. They'll know.
1: Don't thumb through any travel folders, huh, Charles?
0: Why should I? I found a home here. Cover him up, huh, Mr. Clover? It's chilly in here.
1: Sully's bar on 3rd Avenue, the boy had said. Go there and ask about a girl named Helen. Because Charlie had given her a traffic ticket, and the ticket had turned up on one John Doe, dead on arrival. 3rd Avenue is a tenement 5 stories high and miles long. At 9 o'clock, the night is going full blast. The open-air card games for juveniles only, the doorstep trysting places. And every 7 minutes, the elevator screams. Somewhere between Kam Chu's Hong Kong hand laundry, special attention paid to pleated dress shirts, and the Blue Star Delicatessen cream soda and hot corned beef 2 bits, somewhere between there was Sully's bar. I walked in.
2: What's yours, friend?
1: Beer. Make a draft.
2: Uh-huh. $1. Thanks.
1: Your name's Sully? You own this place?
2: Yeah, so?
1: You work here every night?
2: Yeah, why?
1: Skip any nights this week?
2: Hey, what's with you, Buster? You spent a dime, drink your beer, listen to the music.
1: I'm looking for Helen.
2: Who?
1: Helen, tall, blonde, you know.
2: Look, Buster.
1: You're here every night, aren't you? You ought to know Helen.
2: I want to show you something, friend. See this? A ball bat. I bought it from a kid who swiped it from the Yanks dugout. I sawed it off. You want to hear how it goes? That's the way it goes when I slap it on a bar. You want to hear how it sounds otherwise? You want to... Cop, huh? Why didn't you show me the badge before?
1: What about Helen?
2: I get it. Don't be a cop. You figure I tell you about Helen, huh?
1: What about her?
2: I told her to stay out of here. What'd you want me to do, hit her over the head with the bat?
1: The other night she was in here talking to a longshoreman named Charlie Crandall. You know anything about that?
2: Who's in trouble? She or this Charlie?
1: Charlie Crandall was talking to you about an engagement ring. Do you remember that?
2: Who remembers for what reason my ear gets bent? Helen, I know. You want her, huh?
1: Where do I find her?
2: You wait on that bar stool, she'll be in whispering at you for a drink. Or you can't wait, try the second floor back of the corner house at the end of the block. This side of the street. Can't wait, huh?
1: Walk down to the corner house, which the sign at the head of the steps said allowed no visitors after 10 o'clock. Then the other sign at the end of the corridor. Do unto others as you would have them do unto you. Wash out the bathtub. And the door that was swinging open briefly, then closing, opening. Helen. Helen. And yet no answer. The tenement draft swings the door open and presents a room, a torn apart room. Nothing was in its place. Nothing was undisturbed except the girl on the bed. The strangled girl with the tumbled blonde hair. The dead girl. The murdered girl.

0: 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Anyone interested in an auto ride from Hollywood all the way to New York? A fella in Hollywood named Jack Benny has to make the trip. He's got a fine Maxwell automobile, and he's looking for someone who loves sharing the scenery and the expenses. For full details and fascinating highlights, be listening to CBS's Jack Benny Show this Sunday evening. And remember, Eve Arden, as our Miss Brooks, will be on hand, too.
1: Springtime on Broadway is like springtime on a thousand other main drags, except for one thing. Mother Nature doesn't function on Broadway. Nothing grows. It gets constructed. But nobody bothers. There's the salary to be earned, baseball scores to be considered, and the weather to be discussed. However, as in all times and places, there are the crackpots. Some even delirious enough to give you odds that Broadway's liable to get blown off the face of the earth. You waste a shrug on that one and flip the newspaper over another page and scan the quarter column on the right-hand side. Girl murdered in tenement house. Police seek link with death of unidentified man, which was straight reporting. I know because I was the policeman directly concerned. Next morning, open the notebook and scan the personal brand of shorthand. See now an item. Charlie Crandall had been taken by the hand and led to the window of Scully's jewelry shop to pick out an engagement ring. Go there. Look in the same window and walk into the store.
2: Good morning.
1: Oh, good morning. I'm Danny Clover from the police.
2: Yes?
1: I'd like to see the manager.
2: Well, I guess I am, until Mr. Scully comes in. What did you want to see him about? I'm his wife and...
1: Take a look at this picture, Mrs. Scully. Have you ever seen this man before?
2: I might have, but I don't know him. Personally, if that's what you mean. Maybe I've seen him someplace. Who is he?
1: A man we've got in the morgue. Now, take a look at this picture. Young girl, also in the morgue.
2: How terrible.
1: Do you know her?
2: She could be anybody. Somebody's sister or sweetheart. In the morgue. In a police morgue. Oh, what happens to people, Mr. Clover? What... My, look at him.
3: Hello, honey, like it?
2: Blue coat and brown pants. Well, it's different, George.
3: I took my brown coat to the cleaners on the way to work. It got soiled. Oh, sorry, dear, this gentleman...
2: Oh, this is Mr. Clover, George, from the police. And this is my husband, Mr. Scully.

0: Yes, you promised her you'd have the catch repaired by this morning.
1: Well, it's ready. Why couldn't you find it, Louie?
0: I looked. It's not there on the repair rack. I looked all right, but I couldn't find it.
1: Call up Mrs. Reed and tell her your husband's here, Louise. Tell her to stop in for a brooch. Well, do it, Louise.
2: You're not missing anything from this shop, are you, Mr. Scully?
1: Missing what?
2: I don't know.
1: I don't understand what you're talking about.
2: A robbery, anything like that?
1: You're joking. If I had a robbery, I'd know I'd been robbed, wouldn't I? Do you want anything else, Mr. Clover? No? Then you'll pardon me, won't you? Sure you will.

0: Gino. What's the matter, Tartaglia? You got a big sadness?
1: From your office window, Danny, you can see the harbor in the yawn.
0: It makes you unhappy, huh?
1: Lady Jane Pugh, the ne'er-do-well girl detective from London town, she has pushed off from our fair shores, Danny. The paper said she grew lonesome to eat an English kipper in the fog.
0: That happens to a girl sometimes.
1: You're fighting me, Danny. Don't do that at a time like this.
0: There's only one thing to do with a grief like yours, Gino.
1: Tell me, Danny. Don't tease me with it. Tell me.
0: Bury it in work.
1: You mean... I tried, Danny. It don't help. There it is on your desk.
0: Hmm? You buried your grief in this envelope?
1: A part of it. The rest, what's in the envelope, is news from the FBI concerning the fingerprints of the man now in the morgue whom you found bullet-holed in the alley.
0: They matched them?
1: To a minor hoodlum. Name of Johnny Malloy. Used to work our fair city. Crossed a few sweaty palms with silver. Address unknown. I informed them his new address.
0: Finally caught up with him, huh, Gino?
1: Yeah.
0: Danny Clover speaking.
2: This is Rosemary Nelson, Mr. Clover. Can you come to our house right away, please?
0: Who did you say?
2: Rosemary Nelson. I'm Charles Crandall's fiancée. He told you about me, he says. It's about the ring he gave me. The engagement ring. I don't want it. Nor him anymore. Please come.
0: What's your address, Rosemary?
2: The brownstone with the marble stoop. 1827 West 58th. You'll be here?
0: Right away.
1: You going out, Danny?
0: You mind?
1: If you want to leave me alone with a memory, it's all right. Go ahead, Danny. I'll be all right. I've been alone before. Bye, Danny.

0: Don't pay any attention to her, Mr. Clover. She's upset. A lover's quarrel upsets a girl like Rosemary. I know. We've had them before.
1: And that's all it is, Rosemary? Just a quarrel that needs a policeman to referee it?
2: Look at this ring, Mr. Clover.
1: Beautiful. Star Sapphire, huh?
2: Take it. I don't want it. Give it back to whoever Charlie got it from.
0: You know where I got it from, who I got it from, how I got it. Don't make a tear-stained production out of it.
2: I'm not crying, Charlie. Not anymore. That's one thing I used to like about you. You never gave me a reason to cry.
0: You got a Star Sapphire, didn't you? Is that what eats you? Because you never had a thing like that before? Because the star shoots pains through your head?
2: Leave me alone. Just you leave me alone, you hear?
0: Rose. Rose, honey.
1: Where'd you get the ring, Charles?
0: Honey, Rose, baby, listen to me. I told you I'd tell the police.
1: I dropped into Scully's jewelry store a little while ago and noticed a little square, clean place in the window, like where a ring box had been. This the ring, Charles?
0: Yeah, yeah. You need an engagement ring, lonely man. Take it. Looks like I don't need it anymore.
1: Helen Griffith get it for you like she said she would? Half price and everything?
0: Half price and everything. You could go ask her. Except I read in the paper she's dead. So you'll have to take my word for it, huh?
2: You were with her. You were with her. And she sold you the ring. And now she's dead and you want me to wear it. Get him out of here. Get him out.
0: Yeah. Why don't you do that, Mr. Clover? It ain't the same between Rosemary and me anymore. So why don't you do like the pretty girl asks?
1: Let's go, Charles. I'm sorry, Rosemary.
2: Oh, leave me alone. Just you leave me alone, you hear?
0: What are you waiting for, copper? What is it?
1: Come on.
0: What are you going to hold me on? Suspicion of murder?
1: Until they come up with a new one.
3: Danny? Danny, over here in the squad car.
4: Woman down at headquarters, Danny, turning the air blue with complaints about Scully the jeweler. Says he...
1: Tell us about it on the way down, huh, Muggerman? It'll pass the time for all of us. You, me, and our boy, Charlie.

0: finally.
1: This is Danny Clover, Miss Christie.
0: What am I supposed to do? Put two fingers in my mouth and whistle?
2: You made a complaint about a jeweler named Scully. What's the complaint?
0: Don't talk to me like that.
2: What is this, Mungman?
1: I'll handle it for you, Danny. Now, look, Miss Christie, you told me something about a watch and about Scully's jewelry store. I want you to tell Mr. Clover.
0: What's the matter? You got amnesia, Sonny?
1: Please tell him.
0: It's about my layaway plan. Whirl that around for a while.
1: Danny, this is a mad dream.
2: We lost that one, Mugman. Try another move.
1: Miss Christie.
0: I told you it was my layaway plan. My layaway plan.
2: You mean you bought something for Mr. Scully on a layaway plan?
0: It dawned on you, boy.
2: What did you lay away, Miss Christie?
0: A watch for a man's wrist. I'm carting. Figured a bullet would make him happy.
2: You still haven't told us what the complaint is.
0: That's Scully. For 11 months now, I've been paying down on the watch, see? Come in with the last payment in my hot little fist, no watch. Scully tries to sell me another one.
2: That watch have a gold face, gold wristband?
0: And if you flip open its back side, there's 17 jewels visible to the, if you'll pardon the expression, naked eye.
1: Hey, Danny, that sounds like the watch we found on that guy in the alley.
2: Yeah, entertainer, Mugovan.
0: You heard what the man said, Sonny. Entertainer.
2: Then a squad car, and on the way to Scully's jewelry shop, the gathering together of the after images of two people's dying. Item, Miss Christie. The fact that her wristwatch had disappeared from Scully's store had turned up on a murdered man's wrist. Item, Helen. The fact that she had gotten a star sapphire from Scully at a big saving. The fact that she'd been murdered. Conclusion, Mr. Scully had been robbed. Or he'd been giving away merchandise. Anyway, it was a conclusion that needed Mr. Scully.
3: What can I... Oh, hello, Mr. Clover.
2: Is your wife here, Scully?
3: In the back, sorting stock.
2: Get her.
3: Well, if it's important, Mr. Clover, but she's busy.
2: Get her.
3: Mr. Clover... Well, all right. Louise... Louise, come here for a minute.
4: I haven't finished the stock, George.
3: Leave it and come here. Mr. Clover wants you.
4: Who?
3: Mr. Clover, you remember, the policeman.
4: Well, tell him to come back, George. If you stop me in the middle of the stock, I'll forget what I've done.
2: Don't worry about it, Mrs. Scully. It won't take long.
4: Well, what do you want? I told you I couldn't recognize those people.
2: I know. Your husband couldn't either.
3: Well, what's the matter? Don't you believe us?
4: Yeah, don't you believe us?
2: Tell me something, Mrs. Scully. Did your husband ever locate Mrs. Reed's diamond brooch, the one that needed the catch fixed?
3: Well, why ask her? Ask me. Yeah, I found it.
4: Oh, you mean I found it, George. You remember we laughed when I found it in the repair case after looking there a dozen times. I just couldn't understand it.
2: Because when you looked a dozen times, it wasn't there. Tell her where it was, Scully.
3: What are you trying to do to us, Clover?
2: Tell her where the brooch was, Scully, and the wristwatch, and the star sapphire ring.
4: Oh, my.
3: He's crazy, Louise. I don't know what he's trying to do.
4: Oh, my. George. Well, George, I'm not going to lie for you. You might as well know that. After all, you've done something wrong. I know I'm a plain woman, George, and I'm in my 40s, and I make myself forget a lot of things. But not this, George.
3: She doesn't know what she's talking about.
4: You lied to me, George Scully. You said you took your coat to the cleaners, and you never did. When I was in there today, the cleaning man asked me about you. Said you hadn't been in for such a long time.
3: I told you a little white lie, Louise. I lost my coat.
4: Must have lost the keys to the store, too. Is that why we've been using mine?
2: Is that how that hoodlum Johnny Malloy looted your shop, Scully? Walked in and took your coat when you had it off.
3: Well, when it's hot, a man takes off his coat.
2: But your keys were in the pockets. Why didn't you report it to the police?
4: Because you were with that woman again, weren't you, George? That's why you couldn't report it.
3: But I was only drinking with her in a bar.
4: I don't care what you were doing. After all, you promised me.
3: Louise, I
4: lied for you about the pictures. But I'm not going to lie anymore. Not about her. Even if she is dead.
3: Louise! What do you want me to say?
4: I don't know.
2: Tell her you killed Johnny Malloy. Only he didn't have the loot. He'd already given it to Helen, so you had to strangle her to get it. And you got it.
3: I don't know what got into me, Louise. I didn't want you to know. It was such a beautiful night. I was walking along. I stopped to light my pipe. It was in front of the bar, and I heard a tap on the window. It was Helen. She waved me in, and I just didn't want you to know.
4: But you promised you wouldn't. And now look at you. George Scully. You're a murderer.
5: I think we better go, Scully.
3: Louise, you gotta help me. We'll get a lawyer. He'll tell you what to say.
4: I won't lie, George. I just am not going to lie anymore.

In May, the night sighs down on Broadway like a rosy promise. And someone smiles and takes your hand, whispers. And for an instant, the lights are brighter, the noise louder, and your scream mixes well with the scream of the night. It's Broadway, the gaudiest, the most violent, the lonesomest mile in the world. Broadway, my beat.

0: Broadway's My Beat stars Larry Thor as Detective Danny Clover, with Charles Calvert as Tartaglia and Jack Crucian as Mugovan. 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In tonight's story, Lou Merrill was heard as George Scully, Jeanette Nolan as Louise Scully, and Adam Williams as Charles Crandall. Others in the cast were Peggy Weber and Joy Terry. Say there, Sing It Again's current phantom voice is really a phantom. 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

0: You have Mr. Valentine, I suspicion.
1: Well, how did you get in?
0: Now, that is a phenomenal question. I walked.
1: Yeah, so I see. What I mean is Miss Brooks usually announces my call.
0: Yeah, I know. But don't be hard on a girl. I told her I wanted to castigate with you about running for mayor.
1: Yeah, very interesting. Except I'm not interested. So, unless you've got a better offer...
0: I am.
1: Okay, let's get to it.
0: I am stipulated to offer you your regular fee for a few days to forget about that letter for Cornelius.
1: To what?
0: Let us not be circumlocutory. You heard me. Forget you ever got the letter and you get reinstated just the same as he was going to do.
1: Now, look, I think this is real nice of you, but I don't quite catch on. Maybe that's because I'm not bright. Just who is Cornelius?
0: Oh, a wise guy, huh? Are you trying to integrate? You might make more money with him, huh?
1: Well, the fact is, Buster, I just don't integrate at all.
0: Yeah, I guess you don't.
1: Hey, now, wait a minute. What's the idea of the gun?
0: Just so you will recollect, you ain't playing marbles with no kids, Valentine. Now, you're going to forget all about Cornelius?
1: Oh, why should I? He's a very nice guy, one of my bosom friends.
0: No, wait, are you asking to be plugged? Give me that letter, we wrote you.
1: Yeah, I see what you mean. If Cornelius' autograph means so much to you, I'll be happy to turn it over. Now, let's see. I had that letter right here somewhere. Oh, yeah. Here it is.
2: Hey, what the...
1: All right, get out of here.
0: I said, give me that.
1: And I don't think you need that gun either. You might hurt somebody.
0: Oh, yeah. You got to wait for me around.
1: Yeah, I think you would, too. Sorry, Buster. I'll keep that gun for you until you grow up. Now, scram.
3: George, what happened?
1: It's all right, Brooksy. This character integrated that I had some correspondence he was interested in, that's all.
3: He what?
1: Never mind. Show the gentleman out, will you? I think our business is finished.
0: Why, you... I'll get you for this. Just wait till the boss hears what you did.
1: Yeah, but I won't hold my breath. Tell your boss I'm not interested in running for mayor, huh?
0: You wish you hadn't persecuted this Valentine. You going just a little too far.
3: Well... What was that? Why are you holding that gun?
1: Huh? Oh, this. Just a little souvenir I picked up. Silly, the people they let go around carrying guns. Well, any business this morning, Angel?
3: No, nothing interesting. Some bills and circulars and a silly letter.
1: Skip the bills and circulars. What's the letter say?
3: Oh, it's nothing you'd be interested in, George.
1: Oh, Angel, my curiosity.
3: Well, all right. Here it is. Dear Mr. Valentine, yesterday I was practically ready to blow the lid off this city. Today I can't do it unless you feel strongly enough about integrity in government to get back some evidence that was stolen from me. If you're interested in such a job at your regular fee, please come to my office as soon as possible.
1: Ah, some screwball. Forget it.
3: Letterhead, the Iron Hat Restaurant, signed Robert Cornelius.
1: Cornelius, huh?
3: That's right. Do you know him?
1: Not yet. Funny thing, that name was integrated in the conversation when my last caller was here. Now, see you later, Brooksy. I'm going to meet the owner of the Iron...

0: Okay, Mr. Cornelius, let's start from scratch. I know you own one of the most famous restaurants in town, and I know you're sort of a crusader for clean government, so let's take it from there.
1: Well, rather, let's get right to the point, huh? Valentine, up until yesterday, I had in my safe documented proof of more graft and corruption than you'd believe possible.
0: Up until yesterday?
1: That's right. Night before last, somebody broke into this office, opened the safe, and got away with some very important papers.
0: Uh-huh. Did you report it?
1: No. And for a very good reason. There are some big names involved. If they put the wrong men in the case, I'd get nowhere.
0: Yeah, I see what you mean. Tell me, Mr. Cornelius, who has access to that safe besides yourself?
1: Only two people. G.J., that's G.J. Osborne, my partner, and my secretary.
2: Mr. Cornelius, the man from the meat company, is it... Oh, I'm sorry, I didn't know there was someone in your office.
1: Oh, that's all right. I was just talking about you, my dear.
2: About me?
1: Yes. Valentine, this is Alice Adil, my secretary. Mr. Valentine is here about the theft, Alice.
2: Oh, yes. Well, do you think you'll be able to do anything about it, Mr. Valentine?
0: I don't know. Got any ideas yourself, Miss Vidal?
2: No. I guess whatever was taken was quite important to Mr. Cornelius. It was in a large manila envelope.
1: Yes, that's right. But you see, Valentine, they didn't get quite as much as they might have.
0: No? Why not?
1: Well, that envelope held only part of my evidence. The rest...
0: Yes, I understand. Thank you, Miss Medill. I'll want to have a little talk with you later.
2: Yes. All right, Mr. Valentine. I'll tell the man from the meat company to wait, Mr. Cornelius.
1: Please do, Alice. Well, you somehow acted as though you suspected Alice Valentine. I don't think you need to.
0: Oh, sorry. I just suspect everybody, that's all.
1: Oh, yes, of course, I understand.
0: Matter of fact, I've already got a lead to go on.
1: You have?
0: Yeah, something you wouldn't know about. Tell me, Mr. Cornelius, what were some names mentioned in those documents that were stolen?
1: Well, a few police officers, some public officials who've been playing the game for their own profit. A gangster named Harger.
0: Wait a minute. Say that last one again.
1: Oh, you wouldn't know the man. He isn't the type whose name appears in the papers. But he runs more rackets in this city than you'd believe possible. The name was Harger.
0: Yeah. Yeah, that's what I thought you said.
1: So wait, you know him?
0: Unfortunately, yes. Yes, I've run into him a couple of times. Did he know you had this evidence?
1: He must have suspected it, yes. Why?
0: Because now I think I see where to start on your case, Mr. Cornelius. A very unpleasant character who looked like one of Harger's hoodlums called on me this morning.
1: But, Well, how did he know...
0: That you'd written to me? Well, that's what I'd like to find out. And it seems to me there's no better time to do it than...

0: Just a minute. Just a minute. What right have you...
1: Yeah, hello, Hager. Mind if I come in?
2: Well, what can I say? It seems you already have.
1: Yeah, that's right.
2: Let me see. You would be, Valentine. George Valentine, I believe.
1: Good memory.
2: Yes, thank you. Well, what can I do for you?
1: Well, now, maybe it's the other way around. One of your hoods dropped in to suggest that I stay away from the Bob Cornelius case.
2: But, oh, you must be mistaken, Valentine. I don't even know what you mean.
1: Well, then perhaps I better make it plainer. How would you like to have your boy picked up for assault with a deadly weapon?
2: What?
1: And how would you like to be mixed up in a case of breaking and entering burglary?
2: Now, just a minute, young man. If you're trying some kind of blackmail...
1: Who did you hire to take some papers out of Cornelius' safe, Hager? And where are they now?
2: Oh, really, Valentine, this is getting to be amusing. You seem to have forgotten I'm an honest businessman. I run the bowling alley out there, the cocktail bar...
1: All right, skip that. I just thought you'd like to save yourself a little trouble, that's all. You see, I happen to have a little souvenir right here.
2: Oh, a gun. Well, you'd better not start anything.
1: Oh, don't worry. It's not loaded. I took out all the bullets. But I thought your lackey might like to have it back.
2: Yes, I see what you mean. Silly of him to leave it, wasn't it?
3: Cedric!
1: Sure you don't want to trade it for some papers?
2: I don't make trades, Valentine.
3: Did you ascertain me, boy?
2: Yes, Cedric. You know this gentleman, I believe?
3: Hey, it's a Valentine.
2: Exactly. He was kind enough to bring back the gun you so carelessly left in his office.
1: Now, wait a minute. If you think I'm going to...
2: In case he feels like changing his mind, Cedric, I have him covered.
3: Yeah. Okay, boss. Come on, big boy. Piss it over.
1: Yeah. My. How brave you are when your boss is holding a gun.
3: I said give me the gun.
1: Certainly, sure. Here you are.
2: Now, that is the idea, Valentine. And I believe our little interview is now over, yes?
1: For now, yes.
2: Oh, what possible reason would we have for continuing it? You've gained nothing.
1: Oh, but I have, Hager. Yeah, I wasn't at all sure when I came in here that you engineered the theft of those papers.
2: And now you think you are sure? I'm afraid you'll have a hard time proving that, Valentine.
1: I like it that way. Oh, and one more thing, Hager.
2: Yes?
1: You might be interested to know that you got only part of the papers.
3: Wait a minute. What is he intruding
2: for? Be quiet, Cedric. Go on, Valentine.
1: All right, if you're going to look for them, they won't be in Cornelius' safe. Any deals from now on, you take up.

0: enough to eat, Brooksy?
1: Oh, yes, George. It isn't like you to stop for lunch when you're on a job.
0: Well, I had to kill a few minutes. Mr. Cornelius wasn't in his office back there. The secretary said he'd be back in half an hour.
1: Oh. But even if you're so sure Harger had somebody steal those papers, what good's it going to do to see Cornelius again?
0: I didn't want to tell his secretary, just in case she was mixed up in this thing some way. But I'm going to have him give the rest to me.
1: You are? Well, won't they try to get them from you?
0: Well, I hope so. Then we'll have something definite to work on. Okay, let's get back to Cornelius' office.

0: I'm worried, George.
1: Yeah, why, Angel?
0: Well, if they're so desperate to get those papers, something might happen to you.
1: I'll be ready for them. Don't worry. Here we are. That's funny. No answer.
0: Maybe the secretary's gone out and he isn't back yet.
1: Yeah. I may as well wait inside. Go ahead, Angel. After you.
0: My, this is a nice...
1: Brooksy, what's the matter?
0: Over there by the safe, George, that girl.
1: Alice Medill.
0: Who?
1: The secretary. Wait there a minute.
0: Yes. George, is she dead?
1: No, but I don't know why not. Somebody really let her have it with that lead pipe.
0: What do we do?
1: Shut the door, then call Lieutenant Johnson on the phone. This isn't a case for him yet, but it's liable to be if we don't get her to a hospital.

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0: Now, back to tonight's adventure of George Valentine. You suddenly find yourself on a case that you've been warned to forget even before it's been offered to you. You've definitely found out that a big-time gangster named Harger was behind the theft of valuable documents from a safe in the Iron Hat restaurant. But you haven't expected to find a girl slugged senseless and the rest of the papers missing. If your name is George Valentine, you wait impatiently in Robert Cornelius' office for Lieutenant Johnson to finish a phone call.
1: She hasn't, huh? Okay. See that a policewoman is in her room at all times. She ever regains consciousness, get a statement. Post two officers outside the room. Yeah. Call me when anything happens. Okay.
2: She's still alive, isn't she, Lieutenant Johnson?
1: Yes, if you can call it that. Bad concussion. They're working on her.
3: What's the matter with your identification, boys? They dusted that lead pipe in the safe an hour ago.
1: What do you think they do, Valentine? Work miracles? Takes time.
3: Yeah, I suppose.
1: By the way, how'd you get mixed up in this thing?
3: Cornelius sent for me after the first bunch of stuff was stolen. I was going to take the rest until we cleared it up.
1: Except somebody beat you to it. Where's Cornelius now?
2: Well, he seems to have disappeared.
1: Yeah. Got any idea who might have pulled this job?
3: Sure I have, Johnson. Ever heard of a gunsel named Cedric? Uses big words in the wrong places?
1: Cedric Allen? The professor?
3: Then you do know him.
1: Sure, a small-time hood. We've had him in for questioning time after time.
2: George, you mean the same one who came in the office this morning?
3: The same, Brooksy. You see, Johnson, this...
1: Wait a minute, I'll get it. Hello, Johnson speaking. Yeah, what'd you get? You what? Yes, I heard you, but that can't be... Oh, never mind. Okay, I'll call you back.
2: What was it, Lieutenant?
1: Identification Bureau.
3: Fingerprints check with the Cedric character?
1: No, I can't understand it.
3: No make at all?
1: Oh, sure. We got a make, all right. The prints on the safe and that length of pipe are Harger's.
3: Are you positive?
1: The boys are. Nice, clean prints. A perfect thumb and forefinger. No question. Well, I'll have the big shot picked up.
3: No, wait a minute. Maybe this isn't smart, Johnson. Yet.
1: No? Why not?
3: Well, there's something very fishy about this. You know as well as I do that Harger doesn't go in for this sort of thing.
1: Well, what about the prints?
3: It just might be that somebody's framing Harger, you know. Somebody who works for him, maybe.
1: Valentine, sometimes I think you read too many detective stories. The pipe, maybe. But how about the safe?
3: Okay. Go ahead. Have Harger picked up if you want to. I got another tack to work on.
2: George, where are you going?
3: My friend Cedric paid a call on me this morning. I'm going to get his address from the Ident Bureau and return it.

0: Well, this is the address you got from the files, George.
1: Yeah, okay. You stay behind the wheel, Brooksie, and keep the motor running. I'll be out in a minute.
0: Oh, that's a horrible-looking place. George, please be careful.
1: Yeah, sure, I'll be careful. This won't take long.
2: Yeah? Who's that?
1: Got a message for Cedric.
2: Yeah? Well, Cedric ain't here. He just left. Won't be back for a while.
1: That's all right. I'll come in and wait.
2: Hey, wait a minute. What do you think you're trying to do? Push your way in here like that?
1: No offense, I'm sure. Who are you?
2: I'm Cedric's wife. Want to make something out of it? Hey, I never seen you before.
1: That's my loss. Shut the door.
2: Hey, look, I ain't you. What are you doing with a gun?
1: Just encouraging you to shut the door.
2: Yeah. Yeah, okay, but Cedric won't like this.
1: It'll be our secret. He'll never know. How long has your husband been gone, Mrs. Allen, is it?
2: That's none of your business. Hey, look, are you a cop?
1: Of course not. Cedric and I have some business dealings. Well, nice place you have here. Mind if I look around?
2: Sure, I mind. Well, but with that gun pointing at me.
1: Thanks.
2: Hey, you better keep out of that drawer so Cedric
1: wouldn't like it, I know. No sale. You could help me, though, if you'd tell me just...
3: He ain't going to hallucinate nothing to you, Valentine.
1: Oh, Cedric. I didn't hear you come in.
2: He busted his way in the door, Cedric. I tried to get him to...
3: Shut up, Maggie. Drop the gun, Shamus.
1: Well, now, I don't know why I should...
3: That is just the influence. Yeah, I got bullets in this rod again, see? Now drop the gun and I'll plug you.
1: Yeah, that sounds reasonable.
3: That's showing your instinct. Now get out.
1: All right, all right. But first tell me, Cedric, why did you have to hit that poor girl so hard? She might not live, you know.
3: I don't conceive what you're talking about.
2: Get him out of here, Cedric. He makes me nervous.
3: Maggie, I told you to keep quiet.
1: Just one more thing, Cedric. Don't you think it's dangerous to double-cross a big shot like Harger?
3: I ain't double-crossed nobody, see? Now, like I said, get out.
1: Thanks, I will. See you in jail, old boy.
0: George, are you all right? He went in there.
1: Yeah, I'm all right, Angel. Except I'm minus a perfectly good gun.
0: I heard a shot.
1: Yeah, I know. Just Cedric showing off. Come on, let's go.
0: Well, all right, darling, but where?
1: Headquarters. I gotta have a few words with Lieutenant Johnson.

0: Go ahead in, Brooks.
1: All right, George.
0: Hi, Johnson.
2: Valentine, what are you doing here?
0: Well, I thought I might help you a little. Well, what's got you in this mood?
2: Arger.
1: What's he done now, Lieutenant?
2: Plenty. Had him picked up on the basis of those fingerprints.
0: Yeah?
2: Had no sooner got him booked than his mouthpiece came in. Arger's got a perfect alibi. Slapped a $500,000 suit on the city for false arrest, defamation of character.
0: Yeah, I was afraid he might do that. I warned you, didn't I?
2: Yeah, but what could I do? Harker's fingerprints on the murder weapon.
1: You mean the Medill girl's dead?
2: No. Matter of fact, she's better. Still unconscious.
0: Well, maybe we won't need her statement. If you'll stop being so know-it-all and do what I tell you to
2: do. Yeah, sure. Hit a man when he's down.
0: Just trying to help you, that's all. Now, first, don't let Harger go. Keep him locked up.
2: With that liable suit?
0: We can wash that out, too. Then have the desk sergeant call Cedric Allen. Tell him Harger's in jail and wants to see him. If he hasn't got a phone, have him bring him in.
2: Yeah. Doesn't make sense.
0: Then let me talk to your lab man who did the make on those fingerprints.
1: George, it doesn't make any sense to me either.
0: I know. Sounds pretty mixed up, doesn't it? I'm just playing a hunch.
2: A hunch? We're in trouble enough already, and you're playing a hunch.
0: Don't worry, Johnson. After something I saw in Cedric's house this morning, this is a hunch that'll...

0: that you? What did Harker want?
1: Didn't take you very long to... Oh, it's you again.
2: Yeah, I came back for something I forgot.
1: Your gun? Is that what you mean?
2: Oh, yeah, that's right. Wasn't what I had in mind, but I'll take that, too. Where is it?
1: I don't know.
2: Oh, yes, you do. I hate to treat a lady like this.
0: Let go of my wrist. You... Ah, that hurts.
2: Now, where's that gun?
0: I'm not telling you. All right. That table drawer.
2: Fine, thanks. Quite a place, that table drawer. I can get everything I need right there.
1: What do you mean?
2: Oh, I'm just taking along something I saw on my last visit. These gloves.
1: Yeah, but you can't take those gloves. You can't.
2: Oh, but I can, Maggie. Uh-uh, stand back. Like Cedric would say, I don't want to have to plug you.
1: What are you going to do with them?
2: Oh, yeah, that's what I thought.
1: I said, what are you going to do?
2: With these? Oh, just keep them for souvenirs. Mind if I use your phone? Thanks. I appreciate your hospitality, Maggie. I'm sure Cedric will, too. And Mr. Harger.
3: Hello?
2: Hello, Johnson.
3: Yeah, who? Oh, Valentine.
2: That's right. Cedric get there yet?
3: Just came in. Look, Valentine, you're going to get us in a worse pickle with this...
2: Don't worry, Johnson. Everything's all right.
3: Yeah? I wish I thought so. When Cedric finds out that Harger didn't send for him at all...
2: I know. That's what I called about. Don't let Cedric leave there. Put him under technical arrest until I get back.
3: Valentine...
2: Hang on to Harger, too. You'll have enough on both of them to send them up. Hang on to Brooksy, too, in a nice way, that is. And when we've washed this up, I'm going to take it to dinner.
4: All right, Valentine, you wanted the floor, you've got it. And if you're wrong...
2: Oh, I'm not. I wasn't quite sure before, but now I know. Cedric.
5: Yeah, what?
2: Over in the receiving hospital, there's a girl on the point of death because you slugged her too hard.
5: What do you mean? You got nothing on me. Maybe Harger, but not on me.
2: I thought you'd try and rat out like that, save your own skin. That scheme Harger cooked up backfired.
4: Valentine, what's all this?
2: You find Harger's fingerprints on the safe and the lead pipe, Johnson. But he wasn't there when the safe was opened or when Miss Medill was slugged. Was he, Cedric?
5: Sure he was. He had to be if his print...
2: Uh-uh. Harger had a great scheme to get some papers he wanted and to sue for libel at the same time. He knew his prints would be in that office... And he knew he'd have a perfect alibi.
6: George, can't you explain it to us?
2: I guess these will explain best, Brooksy.
6: Well, it's just a pair of rubber gloves.
2: Plastic gloves, to be exact. With exact reproductions of Harger's fingerprints on the thumbs and forefingers.
4: You check this with Ida?
2: Just came from there, Johnson.
4: All right. Looks like you're going to be with us for quite a while, Cedric. Why'd you do it?
5: She wouldn't open the safe. I don't know.
4: Okay, that's enough. Lock him up, Sergeant. And... Thanks for the assist, Valentine.
2: Not at all, Johnson. Glad to be of help.
6: But, George, how did you ever know a pair of plain plastic gloves would be important?
2: Got friendly with a fingerprint bureau angel? Tell you about it over a bowl of soup.
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0: George?
1: Mmm, good soup. What'd you say, Brooksy?
0: You never told me how you figured out that fingerprint thing.
1: Simple reasoning, Angel. I got to thinking after I saw that pair of plastic gloves at Cedric's place. So I went to the boys who made the ident.
0: And?
1: That was a pretty heavy length of lead pipe. But the only prints on it were from the thumb and the forefinger.
0: Oh, what did that prove?
1: Well, just that nobody could swing the pipe hard enough to knock somebody out with just a thumb and finger.
0: Oh, yeah, that's right.
1: You see, with just those prints, Cedric would never be caught. But Hager would. But he'd prove an alibi, sue the city, and still have the papers he wanted.
0: Oh, now I see. But Mr. Cornelius still hasn't gotten his papers back.
1: Oh, he'll have them back in an hour. Cedric spilled everything. They're hidden in his house. And he'll probably get life.
0: Mm-hmm. You know, darling, as clever as you are, too bad some nice girl can't be with you all the time. Get the benefit of it?
1: Oh, yeah. Sure is. But that's life, isn't it?
0: No, George.

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Robert Bailey is starred as George with Virginia Gregg as Brooksy. Let George Do It was written by Lloyd London and directed by Kenneth Webb. Ken Christie was heard as Lieutenant Johnson, Bill Boucher as Cornelius, Gigi Pearson as Alice, Larry Dobkin as Harger, and Ted DeCorsia as Cedric. The music was composed and presented by Eddie Dunstetter. Your announcer, John Heaston. Listen again next week, same time, same station, to Let George Do It. Let George Do It is heard overseas through the worldwide facilities of the Armed Forces Radio Service. 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

0: 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Here's an episode of Barry Craig, Confidential Investigator. This episode originally aired Thursday, May 12, 1955, 71 years ago today. Its title, The Unsolvable Murder.
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1: The National Broadcasting Company presents William Gargan in another transcribed drama of mystery and adventure with America's number one detective, Barry Craig, confidential investigator.
0: Craig speaking. If I try hard, I can remember back to the days before I was in this business, when on going to bed at night, I would always look under my bed. No, not for a blonde, a burglar. There never was one, though. So as the years went by, I stopped looking. I just went to bed. On this particular night, however, I had barely dropped off to sleep when I heard a noise at my window. I was practically asleep, and besides, I wasn't in the mood for burglars. The burglar, however, had other ideas.
2: Mr. Craig.
0: I'm asleep.
2: You can't see me, can you?
0: No, and I'd be happier if I couldn't hear you.
2: I can see you, however. It helps me aim the gun I'm pointing at you more accurately.
0: Well, I'd hate to have your aim suffer.
2: Mr. Craig, I need some advice. I'm a novelist. I'm writing a book about murder. I'm calling it The Unsolvable Crime.
0: Well, now that you've got that off your chest...
2: What I came here for was to have you tell me whether or not the murder my book is about is really unsolvable.
0: Well, why me?
2: Because you've had a lot to do with murder, for one thing. Because you're not a policeman, for another.
0: No argument so far.
2: The man to be murdered, in my book, that is, has heart disease. He's a crooked broker, a man who deserves to die.
0: Uh-huh. And he suffers from heart disease.
2: For this illness, he takes daily, at stated hours, capsules containing heart medicine. His life depends on these capsules. Now then, the murderer, in my book, that is, decides to poison the broker.
0: Well, that's against the law.
2: Yes. Poisoning, but without poison.
0: Well, get to the next chapter.
2: The murderer steals one of the capsules, pours the medicine out, and replaces the medicine with ordinary water. Eventually, the financier takes the capsule, which contains water instead of medicine. He dies of heart failure.
0: Well, not bad.
2: Thank you. The poisoner can't be traced through the poison he bought because he didn't buy any. An autopsy would show no poison in his victim's body since there wouldn't be any. Most likely, the murdered man would be assumed to have died a natural death. Well?
0: Well, what?
2: Is the crime unsolvable?
0: Well, at the moment, I can't see any flaws in it.
2: Well, if you can't, then I don't imagine the book reviewers will.
0: Don't you mean the police?
2: Why should the police be interested in a book I'm writing?
0: Why should the book reviewers be interested in the murder you're committing?
2: You're not serious.
0: You are.
2: Well, I'm afraid I must leave now. No, no, don't move. I still have the gun pointing at you. If I had to shoot you, it wouldn't be an unsolvable crime, perhaps. But what good would that do you? Good night, Mr. Craig. Pleasant dream.
0: Gentleman in the dark left quickly and efficiently. So I went back to sleep. When I got up the next morning, I decided to pretend the whole thing hadn't happened. There was nothing I could do, and maybe my midnight visitor had really been a novelist. I cherished that happy thought until breakfast.
3: Your toast, Mr. Craig, in the morning paper.
0: Thank you.
3: Well, you're up early this morning, aren't you?
0: Well, I'm glad you noticed. Any resemblance between this toast and toast is purely coincidental. What does your chef do? Tan the stuff? Hey.
3: I beg your pardon?
0: Very interesting news item here. Halfway down the front page. Take a look.
3: James W. Baker, noted broker, dies of heart attack as police prepare to arrest him for embezzlement. A friend of yours?
0: No, but he was a crooked broker and he had a bad heart.
3: Well, is that important, Mr. Craig?
0: It depends on whether he took his medicine in capsules.
3: What depends, sir?
0: Murder.
4: Shh.
0: Sure, maybe it was a coincidence. But if it was, it was the kind of coincidence that goes better in books than in reality. James W. Baker was listed in the phone book. So, feeling that maybe the long arm of coincidence had strained a muscle in this particular case, I decided to pay the late Mr. Baker a friendly visit.
4: Hello.
0: Hello. This is the Baker home, isn't it?
4: Yes, it is. I'm Mr. Baker's niece. And you?
0: Barry Craig. I'm an old friend of your uncle's.
4: You're not old.
0: Well...
4: And you're not a friend of my uncle's. But come in anyway.
0: Thank you.
4: My name is Sandra.
0: I realize maybe I shouldn't have come today. You must be all broken up by your uncle's death.
4: Who, me?
0: Well, the family.
4: Well, that's me. I'm the family.
0: Your uncle must have been a lonely man.
4: He didn't mind. He had me. And the market. And all those people he was swindling, of course. And there were Mr. Hansen and Tommy.
0: Who's Tommy?
4: Oh, sort of stunted youth. Uncle's secretary. Very anemic. I always ignore him.
0: And Hansen?
4: Hansen was Uncle's lawyer. And I fondly suspect as big a crook as Uncle was. But very spatted, you know?
0: Spatted?
4: Yes, on the shoes and gardenia'd in the buttonhole. And I have a sneaking suspicion whiskied in the liver.
0: Hmm, sounds nice. Anybody else close to Uncle?
4: No.
0: Then it boils down to one of you three.
4: What does?
0: Who's happy now that Uncle's dead?
4: Well, I am. Hansen is. Tommy is.
0: Well, it just about covers the field. Well, why is everybody so happy?
4: Uncle had some money. I get it now. Hansen stole from Uncle, and he won't go to jail now. Tommy was implicated in Uncle's swindling. Tommy won't go to jail now.
0: And who has a very deep, rasping voice, with the trick of dropping his voice at the end of every sentence?
4: I don't have a very deep voice.
0: Are Hansen and Tommy around?
4: Yes, they are. They're sitting around, practicing grief-stricken looks for the funeral. That happy event is this afternoon. I better get dressed.
0: Sandra.
5: Hurry.
0: Oh, who's hurrying?
5: I am. Who are you?
0: Barry Craig. And you?
5: Oh, I'm Tommy. I'm Mr. Baker's secretary.
0: Well, in his condition, he doesn't need a secretary.
5: Well, then, I'm Mr. Baker's former secretary. No, I'm the former Mr. Baker's secretary. No,
0: I get it. Relax.
5: I am relaxed.
0: Then why are you in such a hurry?
5: Well, I have to go out to hire some mourners, haven't I?
0: You have to hire some mourners?
5: Well, sure, it wouldn't look nice if there were only three of us at the funeral.
0: No, especially since you'll all be grinning from ear to ear. Incidentally, has your voice ever been deeper?
5: Heavens, no. Ta-ta.
0: Goodbye. Well, back again. Oh, no. Hello?
6: Good morning. I'm in a hurry. Hansen's my name.
0: Oh, why are you in such a hurry?
6: Well, you see, my tailor is expecting me.
0: Your tailor?
6: Well, you'd hardly expect me to attend Mr. Baker's funeral in this, would you?
0: Impossible.
6: What are you doing here?
0: Looking for a man with a deep voice.
6: Sorry, mine isn't. Goodbye. Why are you looking for a man with a deep voice?
0: Well, he told me how Mr. Baker was going to be murdered.
6: Well, of course, that explains everything. What did you say?
0: That's what I said.
6: But Mr. Baker died of heart failure.
0: Well, that's another theory. I like mine better.
6: Dear me. If I only had the time, but my tailor, you know. Goodbye.
0: I stayed in my chair for a while, staring at the door that had shut behind Hansen. Wondering. I'd been handed my three suspects. There was something else, though, that might help, it occurred to me, in a bookstore. And I chose a bookstore in the same neighborhood as Baker's house.
7: Good afternoon, sir.
0: Hello. Do you carry medical books?
7: Why, yes, we do.
0: Would you happen to have one on the diseases of the heart?
7: Well, now, we don't stock many. We had one, but we sold it last week.
0: Oh, that's too bad.
7: I'm sorry. No, it's funny. The person I sold it to was a very nervous gentleman. I rather suspected at the time that he might have a heart condition himself.
0: I see. Do you recall his name?
5: Name? Oh, yes. Yes, I remember. It was Hansen. That's right, Hansen.
0: Mr. Hansen's taste in literature was interesting. It occurred to me Mr. Hansen himself, if I could pin him down, might be more interesting still. Hello, Mr. Hansen.
6: Oh, Mr. Craig. Come in.
0: Thank you. Well, how did the funeral go this afternoon?
6: Very sad. Very sad indeed. Funerals upset me.
0: Yeah, I can see how that would be. Have you ever tried reading for your nerves? It's supposed to be very soothing.
6: Oh, I'm afraid I have no patience for books.
0: Not even books on heart disease?
6: What was that? Why, I... Excuse me. Hello? Oh. Yes. Yes, of course. At once. Goodbye.
0: Bad news? You turn pale.
6: I'm terribly shocked. Tommy, you know him?
0: Baker's secretary? Yes, I know him.
6: Well, it seems that something's happened to him.
0: What?
6: He's dead.
0: This not only upset Hansen, it set him in motion. The direction was the Baker house. I approved and went along. Hansen, who phoned you?
6: Sandra. Apparently, she'd been visiting friends, returned home, and found him.
0: Of course, it might have been an accidental death, which would mean another point of coincidence, but I don't think so. However, if he was murdered...
6: You seem to have murder on your brain. You said something about the police thinking Baker was murdered, too.
0: Not the police. Me.
4: Oh, hello.
0: Hello, Miss Sander. Have you notified the police?
4: Yes, I phoned them just a few minutes ago. This is his room. I heard the shots.
0: But when?
4: About an hour ago.
0: You phoned Hansen here only 15 minutes ago.
4: Well, I didn't know what it was then. Tommy was going to join me downstairs. When he didn't, I realized it must have been a shot. There he is.
0: Yes. Not at all pretty. Definitely dead. There's a note on his desk.
6: A suicide note?
0: See. Yeah, that's what it's supposed to be. It reads, I killed Baker because if he'd been arrested, I would have gone to jail too. I thought I got away with it, but the police suspect he was murdered. I can't take it, so excuse the blood. The note's signed Tommy.
4: Well... That sort of clears that up, doesn't it?
0: Yeah, except for one thing.
4: What's that?
0: Tommy's voice wasn't deep enough. The police showed up in a very little while. Tommy's death seemed to be an obvious suicide. I think the police attributed it to insanity. They didn't know what he meant about Baker's having been murdered. As for me, there didn't seem to be much of anything to do at the moment, so I went home and went to bed. This, it would appear, was going to be a case where I didn't sleep. I resisted the impulse to throw the phone out the nearest window and answered it. I'm asleep, and so should you be.
8: Craig.
0: Now that you know I'm at home, good night.
8: Wait a minute. Craig, you told Sandra about someone who came to you in the middle of the night and told you about Baker's murder.
0: Yes, I did.
8: You described that voice very carefully. Craig, would you like to hear it again?
0: Very much.
8: Then come down here at once. The Kent Club on Marshall Boulevard, and I can arrange it for you. The man with the voice you described is here.
0: I'd pretty much given up expecting to hear that voice again. But if Hansen said he'd heard it, then it was something for me to find out about. From the time I got the phone call to the time I got to the club, it must have been about a half an hour.
6: Craig, I've been waiting for you.
0: That was the idea, wasn't it?
6: Yes, but that man whose voice I overheard, whose voice resembled the one you told Sandra about.
0: Well?
6: He's gone.
0: Well, that's not so good. You know who the man is?
6: No, but I do know something just as good.
0: What's that?
6: I know where the man went. I heard him tell his cab driver.
0: Len, let's go there.
6: course, Craig, you realize that I'm not absolutely sure it's the man you want.
0: Me? I'm grabbing at straws. Anything at the moment is worth trying.
6: That voice did sound like your description. Baker belonged to the club, too.
0: It's a possibility. Hanson, Sandra told me you'd been stealing money from Baker.
6: I don't think I care for that kind of conversation.
0: I'm not making conversation. I'm asking questions. Was she telling the truth?
6: What difference does it make?
0: If Baker was murdered, it might make a lot of difference.
6: You say if Baker was murdered. Aren't you sure?
0: We'll know better, won't we, when we meet this man whose voice you overheard.
6: Yes, we'll know better. The only thing is, suppose something happens to him?
0: Hey, are we still in the United States? We've been traveling for hours.
6: Apparently he lives farther out than we realized. Shouldn't be much farther. Craig, mind if I ask you something?
0: Go ahead.
6: It's about Tommy. I can see him committing suicide, all right. He never impressed me as being much of anything. But somehow I can't...

0: Where the car wound up was a bumpy dirt road in a very secluded hunk of landscape.
1: Well, that must be the house up ahead.
0: Yes, and the house is dark.
1: Probably took him less time to get here. Must have gone to bed.
0: Probably.
1: There's a mailbox. House number on it. Yes, this is it.
0: Well, let's go visit.
1: Craig, do you think he'll recognize you?
0: Sure. I couldn't see him, but he saw me clearly enough.
1: That's not so good. Are you armed, in case he tries anything?
0: No, but maybe he won't try anything.
1: Suppose he refuses to say anything, to speak at all, when he sees you.
0: That'll answer our question just as well, won't it?
1: I suppose so. Shall I ring?
0: Sure.
1: Well, that would be warning him, though, wouldn't it? Suppose he hears the doorbell, looks out, sees you. He might run away.
0: He might.
1: Look, why don't I go around to the back? Then in case he tries to run...
0: That's a good idea. You do that.
1: All right. And be careful.
0: Sure. I'll be very careful. The moon picked out the door, glinted on the metal doorbell. I pushed it. It was a nice night. Not too warm, not too cold. However, a guy named Craig was cold. Walking into a dark house with somebody waiting on the other side of a door could have its unpleasant aspects. Nobody answered the doorbell. I hadn't expected anyone to, so I tried the handle. It was very dark inside. I pulled out a book of matches and hesitated. In the darkness, when you strike a match, you make a very nice target. I wasn't sure I liked the idea. On the other hand, I needed a little more action. It would settle things. I lit a match. There was a light switch on the wall, and I flipped it on. Then I walked into the parlor. There wasn't much more to the house than that. Parlor, bedroom, kitchen, and that was all. The bedroom door was open, and no one was in there. The kitchen door was shut, but no light leaked out from under the door. Offhand, you'd have said nobody was home. And maybe nobody was. So I sat down near the table lamp that was the room's only illumination. Somebody made noises in the kitchen. Could have been mice. It could have been the mystery man with the deep voice, or... it could have been a high wind that was slowly swinging the kitchen door open. I decided, whatever it was, that I didn't want the lamp to glare in its eyes, so... I turned off the lamp and quietly shifted from my position next to the lamp to the other side of the room. That even matters up. It was dark in the kitchen, it was dark in the parlor, and nobody could see anybody. My unlit friend shifted slightly, and I began to get bored. So I grabbed what felt like an ashtray and threw it against the wall on the opposite side of the room. The little stranger didn't like ashtrays. He tried to shoot the one I threw, but the gun flash gave his position away. I know where you are, and my gun's pointing at where you are, so drop yours. It didn't work. I hadn't expected it to, which is why I moved fast after speaking. I figured he still had three more bullets, any one of which hitting me could be painful, so... Drop the pop gun, huh?
1: All right.
0: Thanks. We can use a little electricity now. Hello, Hanson.
1: Craig.
0: My, you're bleeding. Your arm?
1: Yes, I didn't know it was you.
0: Who'd you think it was?
1: I waited outside for a while. Nothing happened, so I came in.
0: And then when you didn't recognize my voice in the dark, you started shooting at me, huh?
1: That's right.
0: Thinking I was the owner of this house?
1: Of course.
0: But, Hanson, how could you think that when you yourself own this house?
1: What? But I don't understand.
0: You're not very subtle. When you asked me if I was armed before we got into the house...
1: You said you weren't.
0: Of course. You see, I knew you were going to try to kill me.
1: What? How did you know that?
0: Because you overheard the man with the deep voice.
1: Well, what was wrong with that?
0: You couldn't have heard him. You see, Hanson... the man with the deep voice is dead. The police were glad to get Hanson, especially after I pointed out to them that Tommy's suicide...

0: suicide note was a fake. They couldn't have known that, but I did. As I told Sandra, first about the note. You see, it said, the police suspect Baker was murdered. But the police suspected nothing of the sort.
1: You did, though.
0: Yes, but the only one I told was Hanson. And Hanson himself assured me he never spoke to Tommy. Therefore...
1: Hanson killed Tommy after making him write the note?
0: Right.
1: But, Barry, what about the man who spoke to you in the middle of the night? He wasn't Hanson.
0: No.
1: Well, he couldn't have been Tommy.
0: No.
1: Well, then who was he?
0: Sandra, there were three people involved in Baker's possible murder, we thought. You, Hanson, and Tommy.
1: That's so.
0: Well, we were wrong. There were four people involved.
1: Four? Who's the fourth?
0: The murderer. Baker himself.
1: Oh.
0: Then we ask, why did the man come to me in the first place?
1: Well, he said to make sure his method of murdering somebody would never be detected.
0: Yeah, that's what he said. But in coming to me, didn't he make sure of the very opposite? Wasn't he making sure that it would be detected?
1: Oh, Barry, you're very, very brilliant.
0: Oh, wait a minute. Now, Baker knew he was going to jail. He also knew that very probably Hanson would try to murder him. He didn't care very much. He was an old man and a sick one, but he did want to make sure his murderer would be punished. That's funny.
1: What is?
0: If Hanson hadn't tried to make doubly sure he was safe, he probably would be safe. I doubt whether there'd have been enough evidence to convict him of your uncle's murder. But he'll hang for Tommy.
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0: I am the Whistler, and I know many things, for I walk by night. I know many strange tales hidden in the hearts of men and women who have stepped into the shadows. 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
1: Yes, friends, it's time for the Signal Oil program, The Whistler. 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
0: Like everything else in Edgar Merkel's life, the decision to take the cottage at Cape Defiance for the summer was carefully thought out in advance. Spring had a great deal to do with it, of course. It seemed that each of the 14 springs he'd spent teaching penmanship at Grosvenor Academy had been a little harder to bear than the one before it. The warmth and greenness and beauty outside, pointing up the drabness around him. His helpless, hopeless longing for excitement and adventure and escape. For in spite of the shabby tweed suit, the weak chin, the squinting, nearsighted eyes, Edgar Merkel was a romanticist, an imaginer of great and wondrous things. A knight of the round table wrapped up in a weazened little body and delivered 12 centuries too late. But he decided now it was going to be different this spring. And that, of course, is what lay behind his decision to take the cottage at Cape Defiance.
2: Robinson Realty Company, Robinson speaking.
3: This is Mr. Merkel. M-E-R-K-L-E. I am calling about the cottage at Cape Defiance, Mr. Robinson.
2: Oh, yes, Mr. Merkel. I spoke to the owner this morning. You can have it on the 15th.
3: I see.
2: I told him it might be a little early for you, that your school semester wasn't over until the end of the month.
3: Oh, that'll be quite all right, Mr. Robinson. I plan to send my wife down for a while beforehand.
2: Oh, good. The rent will be 80 a month. That includes something for the caretaker, of course.
3: Caretaker?
2: Well, there's an old fellow who keeps an eye on things around there. His name's Hiram something or other.
3: Oh, of course. Now, let me make sure of that address.
2: 18 Bowden Lane.
3: 18 Bowden Lane. Thank you. I've got it down.
4: Edgar, dear, I don't want to seem unreasonable, but I think this thing is getting out of hand.
5: Why do you say that, Edith?
4: This whole business of summer on the Cape, I think we're being quite extravagant.
5: Oh, 80 a month is very reasonable.
4: But why do we have to hire a maid on top of that?
5: It's very simple, dear. I want it to be a vacation for you, too. It's only fair.
4: Well, I'm not so sure. I've talked to Freddie this afternoon.
5: Edith, why must you always discuss these things with your brother?
4: When it involves my money, Edgar, I have a right to talk to anyone I choose. Freddie can't understand it at all. He says it doesn't make sense. Now, why, after spending 14 summer vacations at home, do you suddenly decide on a seashore cottage with a maid?
5: Edith, if I told you your money isn't involved at all...
4: Why, I wouldn't believe it.
5: It's true. I've been very careful this past year, setting aside a little each month out of my salary.
4: Edgar, you mean you're paying for it?
5: Why not? I owe it to you, my dear. With that heart of yours, I think you need a rest more than I do.
4: Why, Edgar, I don't know what to say.
5: Then don't say it. Now, I think you better start getting your things together. We're due down there day after tomorrow.
4: And what about this maid?
5: Well, I interviewed several. Decided on a young girl named Flora. She'll be here tomorrow evening and drive down to the Cape with us. All right?
4: I suppose, but I still think it's terribly extravagant.
0: But it's not extravagant at all, is it, Edgar? It's a kind of investment. And like all good investments, there's a promise of reward. Part of the investment is Flora, of course. Edith doesn't know it, But the decision to take the cottage on the Cape was made 6 months ago, when you first met Flora and decided after careful investigation that she was ideal. A mousy, unattractive little being who came to idolize you in her own peculiar way. You're busy at your desk when Flora arrives the next evening. You listen to Edith quizzing her in the hallway and then sit up expectantly as Edith finally comes in.
4: Flora's a nice girl, Edgar. I'll admit I'm glad you engaged her. I'm afraid I'm in for one of my spells. My heart's beating a fit to burst.
3: Oh, sit down by the desk, dear.
4: Yes.
3: Why, your hand is wet with perspiration.
4: Of course it is. I do hope there's a good heart specialist on the Cape.
3: I've already checked it. There's an excellent one, a Dr. Gordon. He'll be spending his vacation nearby.
4: Edgar, what in the world are you doing with this map?
3: Oh, it's not really a map, my dear. It's a chart of the waters around the Cape, put out by the Coast and Geodetic Survey. Shows the direction and velocity of the tides and currents.
4: Since when have you been interested in ocean currents?
3: Oh, it's a fascinating subject, Edith. I've calculated that anyone unfortunate enough to be swept out of the cove there wouldn't turn up for, 10 days, or maybe 2 weeks.
4: Sounds very unpleasant, Edgar. What's in this package?
3: Something I thought you'd need. I picked it up today.
4: Why, Edgar, I don't know what's got into you lately. You're so thoughtful and... Oh, stationery.
3: Yes, you'll be wanting to write and... Oh, dear me, there's a shower coming up. I wonder if it's the one forecast for tomorrow.
4: Huh. It's glossy, too. You know I hate glossy paper, Edgar. And it isn't enough to last me a week.
3: Oh, you must be mistaken, dear. It says on the box.
4: I can see what it says, but you've been cheated. Now close that window. The stationery's blowing all over the floor.
3: Oh, I'm sorry, dear.
4: Help me pick it up.
3: You'd better do it while I run upstairs and close the other windows before it rains.
4: How could you be so clumsy?
3: Cupid, nagging millstone.

0: Edgar, Mother, I don't like this cottage or anything else about Cape Defiance. Listen to that. The storm's going to break any minute.
1: Who are you writing to, dear?
0: Freddy, telling him what a wonderful view I have from the desk window, with a street sign stuck right in front of me.
1: Oh, come now, Edith. It's not as bad as all that.
0: What happened to Flora?
1: Oh, she's gone to the grocery store. Why?
0: I wanted to mail this letter for me.
1: Well, we can mail it on the way, dear.
0: On the way?
1: Have you forgotten our walk?
0: Walk? Good heavens, Edgar. It'll be pouring in a minute.
1: Oh, it's only a short way to the boathouse. I have something down there you'll want to see.
0: Oh, can't it wait until tomorrow?
1: No, we better leave right away, dear. Come now. It'll only take us a few minutes.

0: so strange lately, Edgar. What's all this business about a surprise? I don't see
1: why... Excuse me, Gary. Hiram?
2: Yes, Mr. Merkle?
1: Would you come here a minute? This is the man who looks after the cottages. I want you to meet him.
2: Sorry, Mr. Merkle. I didn't recognize you. You're cold. I'm quite nearsighted, you know.
1: Of course. Hiram, I want you to meet my wife.
2: Oh, howdy, Miss Merkle.
1: We're going to take a walk down to the boathouse and back.
0: Is there a mailbox around? I have a letter here and
2: right down the corner, ma'am. Better get a move on you, though. Them black clouds are sure rolling up.
1: I'd like a word with you before I leave. Can you finish clipping that hedge before the storm?
2: Not if I stand around here talking. Glad to have met you, ma'am. See you when you get back.
1: Come, my dear. Hiram's right. We don't have much time.

0: Here we are. Careful, dear.
1: Goodness, it's so dark.
0: Wooden planking runs around the sides of the boathouse, but be careful. It's all water in the middle.
1: I wish you'd tell me what's on your mind. I don't like it here at all.
0: The far end is open to the cove, you see. They used to run the launch right in here.
1: Is the water that deep?
0: Oh, my goodness, yes. With a very treacherous undertow. See? At this very moment, the ebb tide is sweeping out to the cove. 8 miles an hour, to be exact.
1: I can hardly see a thing, Edgar. Let's go back.
0: But what about my surprise, Edith?
1: I don't care about it now. What is it, Edgar? A boat or something?
0: The most interesting surprises in life are intangible, Edith.
1: Edgar Merkel, if I didn't know you
0: better... Oh, you're shivering, my dear. Here, let's put that coat on, shall we? Thrown around your shoulders that way.
1: Oh, thank you, Edgar.
0: Now, let's see.
1: Edgar! What are you... Edgar! Let go of me!
0: Not this time, Edith. Not this time!
1: Oh, Edgar, help me! I can't swim!
0: Do you think I'd overlook that detail, my dear?

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But now a question for you drivers. In gasoline, which do you consider more important, mileage or performance? Well, don't bother to answer that question, because mileage is the result of the same features a gasoline must have to give you superior performance. You see, to put that thrilling knock-free power back of your accelerator, Signal gasoline must help your motor run more efficiently. And when your motor runs more efficiently, naturally you get better mileage. That's why Signal says, in gasoline, it takes extra quality to go farther. And that's why we're so proud of the fact that Signal is the famous go-farther gasoline. Now, back to the Whistler.

0: Yes, Edgar, a lot of thought went into your investment in the cottage at Cape Defiance. The summer vacation you planned for Edith. But outside of the months you spent carefully cultivating flora, it was simple. A few pennies for a weather forecast and a set of coastal tide maps. $80 in advance on the cottage. A cheap box of glossy stationery. That's all. And as you watch the black water swirl out into the cove, you know it was a wise investment. Yes. You're free now, Edgar. There's time and money and a wide horizon ahead of you. And most important of all, Edith is gone. Lost in the black water back in the boathouse.
1: Over here, Flora.
2: Edgar. Edgar, are you all right?
1: Fine, my dear.
2: I thought I heard a call out. Did you do it?
1: Please, Flora. Mrs. Merkel met with an unfortunate accident. That's all.
2: They'd believe that, Edgar. The Coast Guard and all. Why don't we just tell them that? They'd never
1: Flora,
2: suspect...
1: you're forgetting. There's a brother, Freddy.
2: Oh, but Edgar...
1: If Freddy thought it happened while I was here, well, we simply couldn't get away with it.
2: You know best, Edgar.
1: I think so, my dear. It has to be the way we planned.
2: Edgar, when this is all over, we'll get married, won't we? And travel around the world, like you said. You're the only person who ever treated me like a human being, Edgar. I'll do anything you want me to.
1: Poor little Florrie. Now, put Mrs. Merkel's coat over your shoulders. We've got to walk back to the house.
2: But Hiram...
1: Hiram's more nearsighted than I am. He saw my wife's coat come down. I want him to see her coat go back with me.
2: Oh. All right.
1: You needn't worry. He's working on the other side of the house. He couldn't have seen you come down, my dear.
2: Oh, no. It's just
1: Don't
2: that...
1: be afraid, Florrie. Come along now. You understand about this week?
2: Oh, yes, Edgar. I've gone over and over it in my mind.
1: See that the letters are mailed to me in proper order.
2: Uh-huh.
1: And be friendly with Hiram.
2: Uh-huh.
1: You know, talk about Mrs. Merkel with him. And once in a while, let him see her moving about the house.
2: Oh, I understand, Edgar. I'll wear a coat and stand with my back to the window.
1: Fine. We'll pass Hiram soon now. Oh, keep the coat pushed out from you a bit, Florrie. With your arms. Mrs. Merkel was somewhat stouter than you, my dear.

0: Well, you got Miss Merkel inside just in time.
1: Yes, indeed, Hiram.
0: I hope this weather don't frighten her.
1: It won't. She's tired, though. Going to lie down. Hiram, I want you and Flora to keep an eye on her while I'm away.
0: Say, that's right. You got to go back to town.
1: Only long enough to conduct my final examinations.
0: Well, you don't have to worry, none. I'll be right around.
1: Of course. Mrs. Merkel will probably be riding me. I know you'll take the letters into the village.
0: Sure thing. You just go right ahead, Mr. Merkel, and don't think about a thing. Not a thing.
2: But there are things to think about, aren't there, Edgar?
1: Yes.
2: The house back in the city is all yours now. But you can't relax in it, not yet. Not until these extra days of life you've created for Edith are over. The forged letters from the Cape arrive on schedule. Flora is doing very well. Almost as well as you did in writing them. Almost, but not quite, Edgar. Your 14 years teaching penmanship, added to your years with Edith, make the letters little masterpieces of accuracy. The style is there to perfection, and every line is what she herself would have written. All the complaining, the fears about her health, everything. You pen your reply to each in turn, consoling and dutiful. It's working smoothly until the sixth day, Edgar. The day before the final letter is due. That evening brings a surprise to your door.
1: Freddy.
3: That's right, Edgar. You're getting brighter. Well, do I stand outside all night?
1: No. Come in, Freddy. I'm sort of busy. You know, going over exam papers.
3: I know, same old rut.
1: Edith is not home.
3: I know, she's at the Cove. I got a letter from her.
1: Oh, yes. She wrote you the day we arrived.
3: Not only wrote, Edgar, but invited me down. Oh. I'll stay over and we'll drive down together in the morning, okay?
1: All right, Freddy.
3: Now, how about a drink? Do you have something in the house?
1: Just some sherry.
3: Sherry's fine, Edgar.
1: I'll get it right away.
2: Yes, Edgar, you get the sherry right away. Because it's the only thing that can prevent Freddy from insisting on an early start in the morning. And that can't happen, can it, Edgar? Not with the postman arriving around 10 with Edith's last letter, the one that's so very important. You find some sleeping powders in the medicine cabinet, manage to drop them into the wine glass without arousing Freddy's suspicion. A few hours later, he's asleep in your room. He remains asleep until very late the next morning. In fact, he's just sitting up in bed when you come in with the letter.
1: Freddy, this letter... It's from Edith.
3: What of it?
1: She's not herself. There's something wrong, Freddy. Oh, no.
3: Well, what is it? Let me see that.
1: She's threatening to kill herself.
3: Suicide?
1: Edith?
3: Well, this is crazy.
1: Well, there's so many things she could do down there, that rugged
3: crew. Good Lord, Edgar, you don't think she means this.
1: Get dressed, Freddy. We've got to get down there right away.
3: I just can't see her doing anything like
1: Please,
3: that.
1: Please, Freddy. If anything happened, I'd never forgive myself.
0: That's right, Sheriff. Flora and I seen her just before breakfast.
4: All right, Hiram. Is that right, Flora?
5: Oh, yes. She went for a walk.
1: Poor Edith.
3: What about your men, Sheriff? Any luck?
4: They're dragging the cove. But the undertow down there at ebb tide's mighty strong. Peculiar currents along this coast, you know. Bodies swept out wouldn't be washed ashore for at least 10, maybe 14 days. You all agree she was mighty low in spirits, eh?
1: Well, she sent me several other letters besides the suicide note. I'll show them to you.
4: Good, I want to see them.
3: So will I. Oh, not that I mistrust you, Edgar. It's just that there are some things I don't understand.
2: But you're not worried about Freddy, are you, Edgar? He's smart, suspicious. But you're prepared for that. The next day, you give the letters to the sheriff, confident that there'll be no questions raised by his experts. It's 12 days later when the discovery of Edith's body washed onto the beach brings you back to Cape Defiance and the cottage in Bowden Lane. Freddie is talking to the sheriff in the living room when you arrive.
3: I don't give a hang what the hired man says, or that girl either. She could be working with Edgar. Maybe they both are.
4: That's a serious charge, mister.
1: Excuse me.
4: Oh, well, howdy, Mr. Merkel. I'm glad you're here. Your brother-in-law has a theory.
3: You bet I have. I don't think Edith committed suicide, Edgar. I think you killed her.
1: Well, that's interesting.
4: Don't smile, Mr. Merkel. He's not joking.
1: But isn't it a little ridiculous under the circumstances? I haven't seen Edith since the day I brought her down here.
4: I know. I checked it.
3: He got around it some way, I tell you.
4: What about the letters? My handwriting
3: expert... Letters? Don't be an idiot. He's a handwriting expert himself. He could write letters from George Washington. I want to see those letters, Sheriff.
4: Take it easy. I've got them right here.
1: And what did the experts say?
4: Frankly, they don't agree. One says they're definitely your wives, and the other sure they aren't.
3: Oh, Sheriff, I tell you, the whole thing's perfectly clear. Anyone can figure it.
1: Really, Sheriff, I mean, at a time like this, must I be subjected to...
4: And now wait, Mr. Merkel. If your brother-in-law here has a theory, it's not going to hurt us to listen to it, is it?
1: Well, I...
3: And naturally, he doesn't want to hear it. But I can give it to you in a nutshell.
4: All right, I'm listening.
3: Okay, get this. Edgar brings Edith out here and pushes her into the water. He has the tides all figured in advance. But that's not all. He writes the letters to himself in her handwriting and has someone mail them. That makes us think Edith was still alive after he got back to the city. He's got a perfect alibi. You see how simple it is.
4: Well, Mr. Merkel, what do you say to that?
1: Sheriff, I don't think it even deserves an answer.
4: I do. It's an interesting theory. It's clever.
3: Thank you, Sheriff.
4: And it fits all the facts.
3: You bet it does. Why, I...
4: Except for one detail.
3: What?
4: The kind of detail all amateur meddlers like you overlook, Freddy. You see, we not only had those letters checked for handwriting, we also had them checked for fingerprints.
3: And?
4: And that knocks your theory right into a cocked hat. Mrs. Merkel's fingerprints are all over every one of those letters.
3: But I tell you...
4: You've told me enough. Now, if I were you, I'd offer Mr. Merkel an apology.
1: Thank you, Sheriff. You don't know how much your faith means to me.

listener will return in just a moment with the strange ending to tonight's story. Meantime, I have some surprising facts for you drivers who wonder whether the kind of oil you choose for your motor really makes any difference in the way your car runs. In an actual road test, two identical cars were run over 70,000 miles. One using today's finest straight motor oil, the other using Signal Premium Motor Oil, the new type lubricant that combines 100% pure paraffin base with five scientific compounds. When these motors were torn down for inspection, the one using Signal Premium Oil had only 1/6 as much carbon deposit and 1/3 less cylinder wear. And what does this mean to you? Well, less carbon means that your motor runs quieter, smoother, and less cylinder wear means more power. Good reason, I'd say, for making your next oil change a change to Signal Premium Motor Oil. It's your guarantee of a sweeter running motor. And now back to the Whistler.

0: So every investment involves a risk, Edgar. But the cold, clear thinking behind your investment in the murder of your wife at Cape Defiance reduced the risk to almost nothing. Attention to detail is what did it. Little details like buying a gift of glossy stationery and then dropping it on the floor so your wife's fingerprints would appear on every sheet. You're quite proud of yourself, aren't you, Edgar? And there is an irrepressible glow of triumph in your face as you watch Freddy sitting in the corner poring over the letters you so carefully prepared just before you killed her. The sheriff is leaning against the desk by the window, watching him, too.
1: Of course, I'll want those letters, Sheriff. They mean a great deal to me.
2: I reckon they do. No reason why you can't have them when your brother-in-law is through reading them.
1: They were the last thing she wrote, sitting right here by the window.
2: Yep. Hired man said he saw her here a couple of times while he was working outside.
1: I suppose I'll always have a special feeling about Cape Defiance. Poor Edith. In her state of mind, sitting here by this window, looking out at that lonely cape. I remember how it annoyed her that...
2: What's the matter, Mr. Merkel? Something wrong out there?
1: No, it's nothing. The shock, you know.
3: Yes, Edgar. What's wrong?
1: Nothing at all, Freddy.
3: No? What about that view, Edgar? You didn't spend much time looking out this window, did you?
1: Please, Freddy,
3: Or was it just that you had other things to think about? Like what was going to happen after you killed Edith. Whether that dumb little maid would stand up under grilling by the sheriff. And the letters. Oh, no, that was one part of it you were sure of.
2: What are you driving at this time?
3: I was watching Edgar, the way he jumped there at the window. Go ahead, Edgar. Tell him what you saw.
1: Nothing. I didn't see anything.
3: Don't tell me. It was the street sign, wasn't it? Quite a shock, eh?
1: I don't know,
3: But you should have known, Edgar. Here you are, Sheriff. Here's the only letter Edith actually wrote. Sent to me the day she arrived. Incidentally, that was the day she died, wasn't it, Edgar?
2: Huh?
3: Look here on the back of her letter to me. 18 Bowden Lane. How's it spelled?
2: B-O-W-D-O-I-N.
3: Yes, the correct spelling. The way it is on that sign out there. Now, Edgar, maybe you can tell us why it is you spelled B-O-W-D-E-N on every one of the letters Edith is supposed to have written to you. Would she have written it that way, sitting at the desk here with B-O-W-D-O-I-N on the street sign staring her in the face? Or maybe you'd better tell us how you wrote those letters, huh?

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1: 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The episode of The Whistler you just heard was first broadcast Monday, May 12, 1947, 79 years ago today. Its title, 18 Bowden Lane, from the ABN Reel-to-Reel Library. This episode of The Whistler originally aired Thursday, May 12, 1955, 71 years ago today, titled Night Melody.
0: The Whistler.

0: am the Whistler, and I know many things, for I walk by night. I know many strange tales hidden in the hearts of men and women who have stepped into the shadows. Yes, I know the nameless terrors of which they dare not speak.
1: Tonight, transcribed, it's the Whistler's strange story, Night Melody.
0: Marshall's hand shook as he dialed Helen's number from the phone in the drugstore a block away from the apartment. He realized he shouldn't be calling her now of all times. She knew he was coming back tonight, knew every step of the plan. But even though it was dangerous, he had to still that terrible, unsure feeling in the pit of his stomach. And just as he expected, Helen was angry.
2: But I told you not to call me, Marshall.
3: I had to, Helen. I had to make sure. Prentice is coming home at the same time?
2: Yes, regular as clockwork. Now, don't be silly, darling. You can trust me. Everything is just waiting for you to walk in.
3: All right, Helen. I'll be talking to Melody in 15 minutes.
4: Marshall, darling, same as ever, always doing the unexpected.
0: Surprise?
4: Well, after all, to have you barge in on me this way at 1 a.m. while I'm supposing you're in Phoenix. I think I know why you've come.
0: Oh?
4: You're going to say goodbye, aren't you?
0: You're very direct, Melody.
4: Why not? I haven't put much stock in these business trips of yours, you know. Who is she, darling? Anyone I know?
0: I think that's beside the point, Melody.
4: Of course. Only feminine curiosity. But whoever your new playmate is, Marshall, I hope she has money. Because you certainly won't get any of mine. Was just talking to my sister this
0: Helen?
4: Evening. I don't have any other sisters, dear. I told her again that if anything happens to me, everything goes to her.
0: Well, that's as it should be.
4: You're quite sure about this woman?
0: Yes, I'd say the lady has excellent potentialities. Now, how about a drink?
5: Scotch and soda?
4: Please. I'll go ahead with my makeup, if you don't mind. We're just going to put on some perfume.
5: I was surprised to find you dressed, Melody. You going somewhere?
4: Does it matter?
5: What's that?
4: My perfume bottle.
5: Clever, isn't it?
4: Perfume's called Night Melody. See, you like it?
0: Smells expensive. Here's your drink.
4: Let me put back the stopper. And... Oh! You made me spill it, Marshall. Why can't
0: I'm
4: you be...
0: I'm sorry.
4: Well, I hope it won't show. All over my new suit.
0: It doesn't have to show.
4: You don't like it, do you, Marshall? You never like
0: Please,
4: anything.
0: Please, Melody, we're good friends, remember? Here.
4: Oh, all right.
0: To the future, huh?
4: To the future. I've never tasted anything quite so strong. Almost like... What is it, Marshall? Marshall, what have you done to me?
0: Well, it worked, didn't it, Marshall? Quickly. And 1 minute later, you're carrying Melody to the automatic elevator, held on the 4th floor by the little block of wood you left to prop the door open. You put her inside and let the door close. At 1:26, you're outside, standing in the shadows of the shrubbery near the building. At your feet, the suitcase you hid there. You wait.
6: Well, Mr. Prentice.
7: Oh. Blake. You startled me. Didn't know you were coming along the sidewalk.
6: Been trying to catch up with you for a block.
7: Suitcase, eh? Back from another business trip?
6: Uh-huh. I'm glad of it.
7: Well, there you are.
6: Thank you.
7: Well, it's rather nice to meet someone for a change. I'm usually a lone wolf, you know. I suppose it's the lot of every nightclub manager.
6: Did you ring for the elevator?
7: Oh, yes. It's already started down. Your wife expecting you, Blake?
6: No, I didn't get a chance to wire her. Probably be quite a surprise.
0: And it will be quite a surprise, won't it, Marshal? Yes. You'll probably have to pick Prentice off the floor when that elevator door opens and he sees what's inside. But most important of all, Prentice will produce an alibi no one could possibly break down. And now, as the elevator dial moves around, you begin to brace yourself. 4, 3, 2, 1. You're ready now, waiting. Prentice slides the door back. The elevator is empty.
8: Well, what's the matter, Blake? Step in. There's plenty of room.

In just a minute, The Whistler will continue tonight's story. All of us are proud of our hometowns, and rightly so. In this brief moment before we continue with our program, we'd like to offer a salute to one of our hometowns in America, Detroit, Michigan. Detroit is the oldest city of any size west of the Atlantic seaboard, having been founded in 1701, more than a century before Chicago was founded. The French were the first settlers, and they gave the city its name from the French word meaning strait, a narrow passageway between two bodies of water. They referred to the 27-mile-long Detroit River, which connects Lake Erie and Lake St. Clair. The river forms part of the international boundary and marks the only point where Canada lies directly south of United States territory. Because of its strategic location, Detroit was fought over by the British, the French, and the Indians. During the Revolutionary War, it served as headquarters for the British forces in the Northwest. Today, an endless procession of ships passed the city, carrying the immense commerce of the Great Lakes. Detroit ranks fourth in the United States as an exporting port and third as an industrial center. No other city in the world equals Detroit in the manufacturing of automobiles, and it is also a leader in the production of pharmaceuticals, rubber products, varnishes, aeronautic products, apparatus for television, and many other commodities that go to all parts of the world. Detroit, according to the 1950 census, is our fifth largest city, and the people of Detroit are proud of the part that their hometown has taken in the building of America. And now, back to The Whistler.

0: You stand there at the door of the elevator like an idiot, too stunned to speak. It's unbelievable, isn't it, Marshall? You put Melody's body in that elevator not 5 minutes ago, yet the car is empty. Now as the car starts up, you realize that you must keep Prentice with you somehow. That wherever Melody is, you've got to find her together.
1: Prentice, I was just thinking, wouldn't you like to drop in for a nightcap?
2: Oh, I wouldn't think of it, waking your wife at this hour.
1: She wouldn't mind. Come on, we're just across the hall from you, just a quickie.
2: All right, you win.
1: Good. I know Melody would be happy to see you.
2: Melody? I didn't know your wife's first name, Blake. It's very nice. They're lovely girls, aren't they? Your wife, your sister, Helen. So different, though. Odd that they don't see more of each other, living in the same building and all.
1: Yeah, it is. And here we are. Melody, darling, I'm home. Melody, she's not here. She's not in the apartment.
2: There's an overnight bag next to the divan. Was she going somewhere?
1: Oh, I don't know. She couldn't have... she couldn't have gone far.
2: Oh, of course. Well, Blake?
3: What about it?
1: Huh? About what?
3: Didn't you ask me in for a drink?
1: Oh, yes. Help yourself, will you? It's on the sideboard.
2: I don't. And I'd say you could use a drink.
0: It's almost more than you can bear now, Marshall. She wasn't in the elevator. She isn't in the apartment. She's dead. You're sure she's dead. The heavy scent of her perfume in the room makes you almost feel her there, watching you. The minute Prentice goes and his door closes across the hall, you start to search the halls on the fourth floor and then hurry down the stairs to the third floor landing. Suddenly, you stop. The perfume again. The feeling that she's near you. But she's not, is she, Marshall? Frantically, you cover the third floor, the perfume seeming to follow you everywhere, to fill the air around you with her presence and her brittle, mocking laugh.
4: Who is it? Oh. Oh, it's you, Mr. Blake. I thought I heard someone. Something wrong?
1: No, Mrs. McPherson. I'm awfully worried about Mrs. Blake. She isn't in the apartment.
4: Well, I thought she was leaving on a trip tonight.
1: Oh? She didn't tell me. I just got in from Phoenix.
4: Oh, dear me. You must have just missed each other. I'm sure I heard Mrs. Blake go out. Wait, I'll call the night man. He brought her trunk up from the basement this afternoon. I'm sure he'll know. You saw Mrs. Blake leave the building a short time ago, Mr. Novello.
5: What did he say?
4: The night man saw her leave, about 1:30 or so.
5: Wait a minute, what is
4: and
5: he...
4: And she was carrying her overnight bag? I see. Well, thank you, Mr. Novello. Good night.
5: Overnight? Tell me, what did he say about...
4: He was carrying it with her.
5: The bag, I...
4: Now, there's nothing to worry about, Mr. Blake. Come on, I'll fix you some tea. Only take a moment.
5: Why, it's here in your apartment, too.
4: Isn't that odd?
5: Come on.
1: Oh, Blake.
5: Huh? Oh, Prentice, I'm having a little trouble with my keys here. I'll get it in a minute.
2: Oh, what's the matter?
5: This key, the lock.
2: Now, here, let me...
5: Yeah.
2: There you are.
5: Thanks.
2: I don't mean to be curious, but good Lord, man, there's nothing to get so worked up about.
1: Excuse me? It's gone. Her overnight bag, Melody's. It was here a minute ago.
2: I guess that's what she came back for.
5: What? What did you say?
2: Well, I thought it was she. I heard someone come and go just a moment ago.
5: But she couldn't have. She...
2: Why are you so sure, Blake? It's perfectly natural. She left without her bag, remembered, came back for it while you were downstairs.
5: I tell you, I know something's wrong. I feel it.
2: All right, Blake, all right. There's one way to find out.
5: What do you mean?
2: Isn't her sister's apartment on the sixth floor? Let's go up and check with her.
5: But she's probably asleep. I don't want to worry her.
2: Oh, anything's better than pacing the floor all night. Now, come on, Blake.
5: All right, Prentice. Let's go.
0: And that's not on the program either, is it, Marshall? You're too bewildered to even think now as Mr. Prentice guides you up the stairs to the next floor and Helen's apartment. Then as the two of you start down the sixth floor corridor, something Helen said hits you between the eyes.
4: Don't be silly, darling. You can trust me. Everything is just waiting for you to walk in.
0: You stop short for a moment, your mind spinning. And then continue on after Prentice. Walk in, Marshall. Walk into what?
2: Poor girl's probably sound asleep.
6: Go ahead. Try it again.
4: Yes? What's the matter? Why are you... Marshall... Something's wrong. What is it?
2: We didn't want to disturb you, Miss Mason.
5: I'm a little concerned about Melody, Helen. I you know, I've been in Phoenix for the past 2 weeks. I just returned unexpectedly.
4: Tell me, Marshall, what is it?
5: Well, she isn't at home.
4: Isn't at home?
2: Oh, there's really nothing to be alarmed about. You knew, of course, that she planned a trip. I can't seem to convince Blake.
5: Please, Prentice, would you mind if I talk to Helen alone?
2: Not at all. Good night, Miss Mason. Sorry to have disturbed you, but poor Blake...
4: Oh, of course. Come in, Marshal. Thank you, Mr. Prentice.
2: Not at all.
4: What's the matter?
6: Everything.
4: Did you do it?
6: Yeah, right on schedule. Only one thing.
4: What?
6: When Prentice and I opened the elevator door, she wasn't there.
4: What do you mean?
6: Just that. She wasn't there. It went off perfectly. I got up to her apartment just after one. We talked a while. I suggested a farewell drink, and then...
4: Go on.
6: Wait a minute. Helen, you...
4: What's the matter?
6: She's been here too, hasn't she?
4: Marshall, what are you...
6: Night, Melody. Here in this room, I can smell it.
4: What are you talking about?
6: Melody's perfume.
4: Perfume? What in the world...
6: There's only one way it could have happened, Helen. Just one way.
4: Marshall.
6: You're double-crossing me, Helen, trying to use me for a fall guy. It's Melody's money, isn't it? That's all you're after.
4: Wait a minute,
6: Marshall. Did you do with her, Helen? What did you do with Melody? The next thing I know, she'll turn up in my lap with 15 witnesses. When are you set to spring that?
4: Marshall, listen to me.
6: I'm through listening to you.
4: Please, darling, you've got to believe it.
6: Helen,
5: Helen, I couldn't believe it.
4: Listen to me now. I know we're in this together. There's only one way we can win. We've got to stay together. Always.
5: Oh... I love you, Helen. I love you so much.
4: If she's gone, it's because someone found her. Because someone knows.
5: They all know. The manager, even Prentice.
4: There's only one way out now, Marshal. There isn't much time.
5: What do you mean?

0: Day Blake.
1: That's it, Marshal. Get the elevator door.
0: Huh? Oh, yeah.
1: Car's over here.
0: So dark, I can't...
1: Take my hand.
0: Is there anyone on duty?
1: The night man's working upstairs, I think. Hurry, darling. What's the matter?
0: Evelyn, look. On the table over there under the window.
1: Where? I don't see it.
2: I don't understand.
1: They brought her down here.
2: Melody. Melody, you are dead, aren't you? You are dead.
3: I'm afraid she is.
1: Mr. Blake, it's awful. I had no
3: Please,
1: idea
3: Mrs.
1: when
3: McPherson.
1: I talked to...
2: Who are you?
3: Lieutenant Brackett, homicide. Mrs. McPherson called us.
1: But why? What are you doing here?
3: I don't think it's necessary to explain that.
0: Surprised, Helen?
1: Marshal,
0: stunned, aren't you? Right out of a clear sky. You had no idea.
1: Please, darling, believe me,
0: That's the trouble. I did believe you. You should have had better sense, Helen. It won't work, you know. It's the wrong kind of a frame. There's still two of us.
1: Stop,
0: two of us, Helen, you and I. Did you get that, Lieutenant? Two of us. I didn't kill her. I was the machine, the dummy. She pulled the strings.
1: You don't know what you're saying.
0: Shut up! I'm pulling the strings now, all of them. All right, officer, make yourself comfortable. I've got quite a story to tell you.

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1: And now back to The Whistler.
2: It's a terrible thing, Marshal. The four of you standing in the gloom of the basement garage. Just enough light from the street lamp outside filtering through the dirty window to give the whole picture an ethereal, ghostly pallor. You hear yourself talking now, slowly at first, and then faster as the hatred inside you drives the whole thing out of your brain. And in the flood of words, you tell everything. How you fell in love with Helen. About the night you discovered you were both thinking of murder and of Melody's money. Of the poisoned drink, the elevator. The maddening discovery that Melody's body was gone. Helen begins to sob. Mrs. McPherson and the lieutenant just stand there, quietly, listening.
3: Well, that's all it took. I don't know what she's done to try to implicate me, what kind of a yarn she's told you, but that's the truth, and no one will ever make me change it.
4: Oh, Marshall, why? Why?
3: Well, what about it, officer? It's amazing what you can run into in an apartment house garage. Come on. Where are we going?
5: The night man's room is down here. I'd like to have you talk to him.
3: The night man?
5: Bring the lady, Mrs. McPherson.
6: This way with me.
4: No, I won't. I'm not going to.
5: You do what I tell you. You're both under arrest. Suspicion of murder.
3: But the night man, what's he got
5: to
3: do
5: with... Take it easy. You'll see in a minute. How are you now, Mr. Novello?
7: I don't know, Lieutenant.
5: You know Mr. Blake here.
7: Oh, Mr. Blake. Mr. Blake, please believe me. I didn't mean to do it. I've tried to explain. After it happened, I got scared and I lost my head. That's why I lied about seeing you go out and everything. Now,
5: just a minute, Mr. Novello. Tell Mr. Blake exactly what you did.
7: I was cleaning on the fourth floor and I found Mrs. Blake in the elevator. She fainted.
6: Fainted?
5: Go on, Mr. Novello.
7: I picked her up to carry her back to her apartment. As I passed the stairway, I tripped. I fell down all the way to the landing. She hit her head. I know I killed her. I didn't mean to. I didn't mean to.
6: You mean he told
5: me? Funny, isn't it? We thought he was lying. Had him all ready to book until you cleared him.
7: Oh, good Lord.
6: Help.

0: tell him
1: Never mind, Marshal. It's no use now.
2: Well, let's go, you two. Oh, Mr. Novello, a word of advice. Next time you fall downstairs with a body in your arms, don't lose your head and hide it in the air conditioning intake. Every apartment in the building is full of that perfume.
3: Now, a question. Do you know who Simon Lake was and what part he played in the building of your Navy? Lake is considered to be the father of the submarine, being the man who invented the even-keel submarine and the first to use an internal combustion engine in a submersible. His first submarines had wheels on the bottom so they could run along the ocean bed, and doors with double air chambers so divers could emerge underwater. In 1894, during the attack on Fort Henry, Simon Lake, despite great personal danger, successfully took his submarine through the minefields protecting the port and showed the powers to be the value of underwater craft in wartime. This is but one of many interesting facts which can be found in the history of your United States Navy.
4: Featured in tonight's transcribed story were Bill Foreman as the Whistler, Lou Merrill, Virginia Gregg, Alice Reinhardt, Jack Moyles, Paul Dubov, and Victor Rodman. The Whistler, directed by Gordon T. Hughes, with music by Wilbur Hatch, is produced by Joel Malone and transmitted overseas by the Armed Forces Radio Service. Tonight's Whistler was written by Joel Malone and Harold Swanton. The Whistler was entirely fictional, and all characters portrayed on The Whistler are also fictional. Any similarities of names or resemblances to persons living or dead is purely coincidental. This is George Walsh speaking, reminding you to listen again next week for another strange tale by The Whistler.
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4: 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His destination? The Civic Auditorium. Joseph Ebner is a musician, first violinist and concertmaster with the Los Angeles Symphony Orchestra. He was on his way to play in a concert. Ebner arrived at the auditorium a little after 8 o'clock. After changing into his dress suit, he smoked a cigarette and mingled with his fellow musicians in the hall down under the stage. A few moments before the orchestra's conductor, Maestro Carlo Finello, raised his baton at 8:33, Joseph Ebner excused himself. He said he'd forgotten something back down in his locker. He turned, left the hall, and was never heard from again. My name is Dexter, Phil Dexter. I'm a writer. I've written columns for some of the biggest dailies in the country. You may have read some of my stuff. Right now, I'm doing feature articles for a magazine called The Real Story. About 10 days ago, the managing editor, Brad Luby, called me into his office.
5: Phil, sit down.
4: Thanks.
5: Phil, how much do you know about missing persons?
4: Like Will Rogers, Brad, all I know is what I read in the papers.
5: Well, thousands of people disappear every year. Some don't want to disappear, and they do. Some want to disappear, and they do.
4: But eventually they turn up, dead or alive.
5: Agreed. Eventually 95% of them turn up again, dead or alive. A week, a month, a year, even 10 years later. What about the other 5%, Phil? The 5% that vanish and are never heard from again. What about them?
6: I don't know.
5: That's the story I want, Phil. Now, I got a list here from the police department. Bureau of Missing Persons. Take a look at it.
6: It's a list of names.
5: Right. Now, you've got your choice. Pick any one of the names you want. I don't care who it is.
6: Well, how about this one here? Ebner. Joseph Ebner.
5: The musician. Okay, follow it up. You try to find Joseph Ebner, Phil. And if you find him, ask him why he disappeared.
6: And so the search for Joseph Ebner began again. A one-man search. I wasn't too familiar with Ebner's case and needed briefing. I spent the whole afternoon going through his file at the Police Department Bureau of Missing Persons. It was one of the most comprehensive files in anyone's life I've ever come across. Information which began with Ebner's birth in Evanston, Illinois in 1910, up to and including the color of his socks the night of his disappearance in 1948. Under vital statistics, I learned that Ebner was married to a woman named Martha. He had two children, two boys, ages 11 and 14. 3 years before the night he disappeared, he'd purchased his own home in Burbank. That's where I decided to start.
7: I don't understand this concern. After 4 years that Joseph's been away from home, such concern. I really don't understand it, Mr. Dexter.
6: Oh, look, Mrs. Ebner, if you'd rather not discuss it,
7: Not talk about it? Well, that's ridiculous. That's all I've done for 4 years is talk about it. All kinds of people have asked me about Joseph. But why shouldn't they? He's a fine musician. He's gone away for a little while. There's nothing to be ashamed of, is there?
6: Of course not. What kind of man is your husband, Mrs. Ebner?
7: A good man, Mr. Dexter. Good to me, good to his children. He gives us everything.
6: Is your husband a happy man, Mrs. Ebner?
7: Happy? He never complains. He's satisfied. He gives us everything. Why would he have left? I don't know.
6: Are you sure he left of his own free will?
7: He has everything a man could want. Makes good money, good children, good home. Why, just the year before he left, we had the music room added on.
6: The music room?
7: Yes, it's his. Oh, Joseph composed music, you know. Beautiful music. Would you like to see it?
6: Very much.
7: Good, this way. Come in. Isn't it beautiful, Mr. Dexter? You see, there's his stand, his books, his piano. Just as he left them the night he went away. I want them to be just like that when he comes home.
6: Is this some of his music?
7: Yes. Yes, that's something he's working on. I don't know what it is.
6: Do you play, Mrs. Ebner?
7: Oh, well, just a little.
6: Well, I was wondering...
7: Would you like me to play Joseph's composition? Here.

0: It's pretty, isn't it, Mr. Dexter?
1: Yes.
0: But it's not finished. Well, I'm sure he'll finish it when he gets home.
1: I imagine he will.
0: I don't even know what he calls it.
1: There's something in pencil scratched across the top of this page. Hildy. Funny title.
0: Well, maybe it's a name. Somebody he knows, he likes. Who knows? I wouldn't ask him, Mr. Dexter. He's sensitive about his music. My husband is a sensitive musician.
1: Mrs. Ebner, may I borrow these sheets of music?
0: Are you a musician?
1: No. I just thought maybe I might get a lead on something.
0: Mr. Dexter. Mr. Dexter. If the music should lead you to my husband, tell him that his wife and his children are waiting for him. We'll be here. Nothing will be different. It'll be just like it always was. If the music leads you to him, please tell him that.
1: I will, Mrs. Edna. I promise you, I will. I found out that the night of Joseph Ebner's strange disappearance, Maestro Carlo Fanello had conducted the Los Angeles Symphony Orchestra. The following afternoon, I tried to get in to see Fanello, but he was in rehearsal for a concert he was giving that evening. Later that night, I managed to corner his personal manager, Nicky Benson, at the Civic Auditorium.
2: I don't know, Mr. Dexter. All depends on his mood. These orchestra conductors are moody people. Especially before a concert.
1: Did you tell him who I was?
2: Yes, I told him who you were and what you wanted, but I'm sure you understand.
1: Of course.
2: Joseph was his friend. He loved him very much. The maestro himself chose Joseph as the concertmaster.
1: I see.
2: Excuse me. Maestro?
3: Yeah, que cosa?
2: Maestro, this is the man I told you about.
3: Oh, yes, yes. Come in, please.
2: Come in.
3: You sit?
2: He would like you to sit, if you please.
1: Thanks.
3: Now, you talk. You say.
2: As I said, I told him who you are and why you're here.
1: Maestro Fanello, I understand you and Joseph Ebner were very good friends.
3: More than friends, Signor Dexter. More than friends, yes, yes. You like wine?
1: Oh, no, thank you. I don't care for any.
3: Well, you excuse?
1: Go right ahead.
3: You want to find Joseph?
1: Yes, I do.
3: He was perhaps a good friend of yours?
1: No.
3: Then why? 4 years ago, he disappeared. Long time.
1: I'm a writer. I want to write a story about his disappearance.
3: Oh.
1: That night that Joseph disappeared, back in 48. Let's go back to that night, Maestro. Did he talk to you when he arrived here at the auditorium?
3: No. We did not talk.
1: But you saw him?
3: Yes. When I arrived, Joseph was in the musician's room. I passed through. They all say, good evening, maestro. I say, good evening.
1: That was when you saw him?
3: Yes.
1: I read the testimonies of the musicians he'd spoken to that evening. It was just idle conversation, nothing of importance.
3: The police have asked me these very same questions. I told them exactly what I have told you.
1: Understand he did some composing.
3: Yes, a little. He has talent to compose music. Many times I have encouraged him. Many times he has come to the maestro for advice.
1: Did he ever speak to you about this piece of music, maestro?
3: No. This I do not recognize. It's not finished.
1: I know.
3: It's good.
1: I think he calls it Hildy.
3: Hildy? It's strange. No, this I do not recognize. Joseph did not discuss this music with me. He wrote this?
1: His wife gave it to me.
3: Martha. Ah, yes, dear Martha. Wonderful woman. A good wife. It's too bad.
1: Too bad?
3: You are one man. In 4 years, many men have tried to find Joseph. They have not found him. No one will find him. Now, I'm afraid, Signor Dexter, very much afraid. Now, you will excuse me, please.
1: Of course.
2: This way, Mr. Dexter.
1: And thank you very much, Maestro Fanello.
3: You will not find him.
1: The following day, I went back to the Civic Auditorium. I went through the entire place all by myself, examining every exit, talking with people who knew something about the case. Then I had a bit of luck. I was introduced to a stage doorman. The same stage doorman who had been on the door the night that Joseph Ebner had disappeared.
4: I'm just about run out of answers on this Ebner business.
1: I know you've probably been questioned about this thing hundreds of times.
4: Thousands of times. Thousands.
1: I went over the entire auditorium.
4: And you discovered that there's only one exit backstage that he could have left by. All the others was locked.
1: Yes, but what about the front of the auditorium where the audience was sitting?
4: Couldn't have left that way. Couldn't have gotten out there. Somebody'd seen him.
1: You're positive that Ebner didn't pass you going out the back door?
4: If he'd gone out that door, I'd have seen him.
1: It's impossible. He must have left by some exit. A person just doesn't disappear into thin air.
4: That's the odd part about this whole thing, Mr. Dexter. Ebner left the green room. Now, some of the musicians saw him leave. He said he was going to his locker.
1: Did he get to his locker?
4: Nobody knows.
1: But it's impossible that a man...
4: Yes, Mr. Dexter, that's what everybody said at the time. The police, the newspapers, everybody. They said it's impossible. Don't happen. A man just disappearing like that. But it did happen, Mr. Dexter. It really did. It happened just like that.
1: I felt pretty discouraged. And I thought about what Maestro Finello had said. A lot of men... Experts, some of them, had tried to find the answer, and they couldn't. How could I expect to find anything that would have led me to Joseph Ebner? I still had his unfinished piece of music, but that looked like a blind spot, too. I was back up in the office. It was about 8:30. I was sitting there when the phone rang. Hello?
5: Mr. Dexter?
1: Yeah?
5: Mr. Dexter, this is Nicky Benson.
1: Oh, yeah.
5: I don't know. Maybe it's important, or maybe it's not. I don't know, but still, it's strange.
1: What are you talking about?
5: Well, Eric Richter just showed up in the musician's lounge.
1: Eric Richter?
5: Yes.
1: Well, who's Eric Richter?
5: He was one of Joseph Ebner's closest friends.
1: What's so strange about his showing up?
5: Well, this is the first time anyone has seen Richter in 4 years, Mr. Dexter. Because he disappeared the same night that Joseph Ebner did.

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0: And now, Autolite brings back to our Hollywood soundstage Mr. McDonald Carey in Elliot Lewis's production of The Missing Person, a true story well calculated to keep you in...

0: Mr. Benson? Where's Richter?
1: Shh. He left when the concert started.
0: Oh. So tell me about him. Is he a musician?
1: Yes. Well, that is, he was a musician. At one time, Eric used to play the violin with the orchestra, but he had some kind of a stroke some years ago. Paralyzed his hands. He used to come around a lot, see Joseph, and talk to his friends in the orchestra.
0: The night that Ebner disappeared, had this Richter come around?
1: Oh, yes, he was here. I was in the musician's lounge for a little while that night. I don't know if anybody else saw it or not. I saw it. Eric came in and stood at the door for a long time. Then I saw Joseph go over to him and talk to him for a couple of minutes. Then Joseph went back to where he was standing with some other musicians.
0: I went through the police files and I don't remember...
1: Yeah, I know. I didn't say anything to the police at the time. I didn't think it was important.
0: But tonight, when he...
1: Tonight, when I saw him for the first time since the night that Joseph disappeared, then I thought to myself it was important.
0: It was important the night that Ebner disappeared, Mr. Benson. You should have told the police then. It may have been very important. Benson gave me Richter's last known address. It was a cheap hotel on 3rd Street. I went there. The unshaven landlord told me that Eric Richter was in. I told Richter who I was and what I wanted to know.
2: Please, sit down, Mr. Dexter.
0: Thanks.
2: Sorry, I have nothing to offer you. If I'd known I was to have a guest, I assure you...
0: Oh, that's quite all right.
2: You understand my situation, I'm sure. See, I haven't worked in some...
0: Mr. Richter, I want to ask you some questions.
2: About Joseph. Joseph Ebner. Yes, dear Joseph. He's not dead, you know. I believe as you do, Mr. Dexter.
0: You disappeared the same night that Joseph Ebner disappeared, Mr. Richter. What happened to you?
2: I disappeared? This is news to me. I disappeared?
0: Nicky Benson told me that you used to go to the auditorium quite a bit to talk to your friends in the orchestra, but that after Ebner disappeared, you just
2: went... Oh, you speak and accuse as if I had committed some crime, Mr. Dexter. For 4 years, I have not chosen to see my friends. I have not seen them. That's all.
0: I see. Mr. Richter, when Ebner disappeared 4 years ago, he was composing a piece of music. I don't know what it was. His wife, Martha, doesn't know either. Nobody seems to know. Maybe you do. Here, look at it.
2: Oh, you will have to hold it for me, Mr. Dexter.
0: Yes.
2: Hildy.
0: You know?
2: I...
0: What is it?
2: Mr. Dexter, I...
0: Do you know what it is?
2: No, it's nothing. It's just...
0: Is Hildy a name?
2: Look, Mr. Dexter, I don't know anything that will lead you to Joseph Ebner. Besides, there has been enough suffering for his wife. Why should there be more suffering?
0: Suffering? What do you mean, suffering?
2: Don't ask me to tell you. It isn't right for me to tell you.
0: Tell me, Richter, please.
2: Hildy, Mr. Dexter, is a woman.
0: A woman? Who is she?
2: She's a woman who was more than a friend, Joseph.
0: Oh, I see.
2: No. No, you don't see at all.
0: Where is this Hildy?
2: I don't know. I haven't seen her in a long time.
0: Is Ebner with her now?
2: I don't
0: Ebner
2: know.
0: Ebner said something to you that night in 1948 back in the auditorium. What was it?
2: He told me he had found an answer to his problem.
0: And that was the last you saw of him?
2: Yes. I never saw him after that.
0: And Hildy?
2: I never saw Hildy again.
0: Eric Richter gave me the last known address of the woman named Hildy. In 4 years, a lot of things happened. I was almost afraid to begin my search for her. Afraid of what I might find. But it was my story. I had to follow it up. I went to the address that Richter had given me.
3: Yes?
0: Excuse me, I was looking for someone. This was the last known address of this party. Perhaps you might be able to help me trace her down.
3: How long ago?
0: Well, she lived here 4 years ago.
3: Well, that's a long time. A lot of people moved in and out since then. You remember her name?
0: Her name was Hildy.
3: Hildy?
0: Yes. Do you remember?
3: Yeah, she still lives here.
0: You mean she still?
3: Well, what's so strange about that? Got a lot of people in the building who've lived
0: here. Does she live alone?
3: Apartment 207.
0: Do you know if she's in now?
3: And you can use those stairs over there.
0: Thanks.

0: Yes?
1: Is your name Hildy? Dexter. Phil Dexter. I'm a writer with the magazine The Real Story.
0: Yes?
1: I'm looking for Joseph Ebner.
0: Won't you come in, Mr. Dexter? Sit down.
1: Thank you.
0: How did you find me?
1: Eric Richter.
0: I see. And now you want to ask me a lot of questions.
1: I'm not a reporter. I'm writing an article for a magazine.
0: Still, there'll be questions.
1: Yes.
0: First, you'll want to know if I know where Joseph is. No, I don't know, Mr. Dexter. If I knew, I'd tell you.
1: Why would you tell me?
0: No man possessed of his talent has the right to deny it to others.
1: I see.
0: Then next, you'll want to know...
1: No, that's not necessary.
0: Let me tell you how we first met. It was at a party. We were introduced. At first, it was just a casual acquaintance. Then Joseph invited me to a concert. He told me of his family, his love for children.
1: Why are you telling me all this?
0: Because I want you to understand that we never did anything to be ashamed of. Our relationship was a thing of music. Music is what drew us together.
1: When was the last time you saw Joseph?
0: 3 nights before he disappeared.
1: Why didn't you go to the police? Tell them what you knew?
0: Well, there was nothing I knew that would have helped the police. Joseph's wife loved him. Why should it have been necessary for her to suffer anymore? Then there were the children.
1: I don't understand.
0: Don't you see, Mr. Dexter? The others wouldn't have understood a relationship like ours.
1: I've got something here I'd like to show you.
0: What is it?
1: You knew, of course, that Ebner did some composing.
0: He had many talents. Yes, I know.
1: Did you know that he'd been composing this?
0: No, I didn't.

0: very beautiful, isn't it?
1: He named it Hildy.
0: I can see.
1: It was for you.
0: Please.
1: Where is Joseph Ebner, Hildy? Where is he?
0: Mr. Dexter, I told you I don't know. If I did know, I'd tell you. I don't know where Joseph is. I miss him.
1: I see.
0: Just to see him. Nothing more. Just to know that he's all right is enough. It fills a loneliness.
1: I understand. Thank you, Hildy.

I've tracked down the last hopeful bit of information that might have led me to Joseph Ebner. It still leads into a blind alley. Joseph Ebner may never be found now, but he's out there. Somewhere. Somewhere at this very moment, he may be listening to the sound of my voice. If any one of you who are listening should ever hear this piece of music being played, get in touch with your local authorities. Because you will have found Joseph Ebner.

0: 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Tonight's star, Mr. McDonald Carey.
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0: Next week, a story about courage. The terrifying, normal operational flight of a bomber and her crew. A dramatization of The Flight of the Bumblebee, starring Mr. Fred McMurray. The story will be heard on Suspense. Suspense is produced and directed by Elliot Lewis, with music composed by Lucian Morowick and conducted by Lud Gluskin. The Missing Person was written for Suspense by Richard George Pedicini. Featured in tonight's cast were Irene Tedrow, Joseph Kearns, Jay Novello, Herb Vigran, Paula Winslow, and Jim Nusser.
1: MacDonald Carey may soon be seen in the 20th Century Fox picture, My Wife's Best Friend.
0: And remember, next week on Suspense, Mr. Fred McMurray in The Flight of the Bumblebee.
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0: You're listening to Suspense Hour on ABN, the Antioch Broadcasting Network. 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This episode of Suspense originally aired Thursday, May 12, 1949, 77 years ago today. 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

0: Every window was locked now. Every jet of gas was on full. There was nothing impulsive left in me. My actions were purely mechanical. I moved as if guided by a subconscious force. I selected a light fixture near the door, tapped the globe with an ashtray until it broke and the glass fell to my feet. For an instant, the naked little wires that had made up the filament seemed to hypnotize me. At 7:30, when he switches on the lights, those tiny wires will cause the spark that'll blow everything I despise in the world out of my life. Everything I despise, everything I loathe, and yet everything I love. The gas in the little room was beginning to make my eyes smart, and I realized I had to get out of there. I started to open the door when something told me to stop. It was lucky. I pressed my ear against the panel. I could hear voices outside. People were talking in the hall. I'd have to wait. Wait. Couldn't get panicky. Just had to wait. That was all. I thought of shutting off the gas, but they'd be gone in a second. Seconds. It seemed like hours before the voices finally died away. I heard a hall door shut behind them. Now I had to be fast. The gas was beginning to make me feel strange. I listened for an instant more, then turned the knob and started out just in time to see two men getting off the elevator. Stepped inside again and shut the door. I'd have to wait. I don't know how long I'd been waiting. I tried to piece together what had what had happened. How I'd gotten here. I was getting dizzy. Skit Webb. It all started with Skit. My head was whirling. Lights were flashing in front of my eyes. Lights like the ones down on East Main Street, on the burlesque marquee, next door to Skit Webb's office. I'd never been down on Main Street before. I remember it was a strange, dirty... It frightened me. I remember running upstairs to Skit's office.
1: Hello?
0: Is this the office of Mr. Webb, private detective?
1: That's what the sign says. Who are you?
0: I'm Mrs. John Winston. I'm in a hurry, so I'll make it clear exactly what I want.
1: There's a banker named John Winston. Your husband?
0: Yes. Now, Mr. Webb, I'm certain there is nothing wrong, you understand? I just want to check, that's all. I want you to watch John for a few days, then we'll just forget the whole thing.
1: Better start at the beginning.
0: I don't think that's important.
1: It is to me. They call it background.
0: Mr. Webb, I came here to tell you what to do, not to be questioned. Perhaps I should point out that I could certainly have afforded a more, shall we say, prosperous agent.
1: Yeah. Let's say prosperous.
0: I've been married a long time, and John has never given me any reason to believe that there was anything or anyone else, you understand?
1: You mean until lately?
0: I mean never.
1: In other words, out of a clear sky, I begin to suspect something.
0: I'm here to hire a private detective, not to listen to your insinuations. If you don't want or need the job, there are others.
1: Sure, I need the job. We both know that. Don't we, Mrs. Winston?

0: Hello.
1: Hello, Mrs. Winston. Can you talk? I mean, are you alone?
0: Yes. Who is this?
1: This is Webb, Skid Webb. Remember last week?
0: Who?
1: Skid Webb, the private investigator you hired.
0: Oh, yes. I'd almost forgotten about that. I'm afraid I was acting quite foolishly that day. I had some sort of a silly argument with John about his working so late, you understand?
1: What I call about, Mrs. Winston, is that I've been tailing John Boy all week. I think maybe you might have something after all.
0: You don't mean that. You lie.
1: No, Mrs. Winston. I really mean it.
0: You lie. Do you hear me? You lie. You're a liar. Oh. 8.
1: Hello?
0: Hello. Hello, is this Mr. Webb?
1: Oh, well, well, Mrs. Winston. I didn't expect I'd hear from you again.
0: Mr. Webb, tell me. Where was he? What was her name? Do you know that?
1: Take it easy. Look, first you come in the office and give me no information. Then when I dig something up for you, you throw a tantrum. What's with that?
0: All right, I'm sorry. I'll try to be more sensible. Now tell me.
1: Well, it's going to take a little time before I can make a definite report. A little time and a lot more work.
0: But I hired you to do a simple...
1: Well, want your dough back?
0: No. No, I'd like you to find out anything you can.
1: Okay. Then play it my way just for a short time. As soon as I can, I'll give you some definite information.
0: All right. But I want you to tell me everything as it goes along, Mr. Webb.
1: Okay. And why not just call me Skip?
0: I'd rather leave it at Mr. Webb, if you don't mind.
1: No, I don't mind.
0: No, I never want to call you Skip. My head throbbing, splitting. I was on the floor. Gas. 7:30. 7:30, it would be all over. The gas, I could smell it. Horrible. No, it wasn't gas. It was wisteria. Yes, the odor of wisteria, as it was in the park that day. I was standing on the edge of a walk near a bed of white tulips in the wisteria. I love wisteria.
2: Have you been waiting long, Mrs. Winston?
0: No.
2: Well, come on, let's go over to that bench. There.
0: What do you have?
2: Well, John Boy seems to have pretty well settled down to one gal.
0: Another woman? I don't believe you, Mr. Webb. Girls, perhaps, but not another woman.
2: Okay. Well, you can't tell yet anyway.
0: You're making the whole thing up.
2: Then forget it.
0: It's your type, that guy.
2: I said
0: type.
2: Forget it. Look, Mrs. Winston, I don't take that from anyone. You think just because you came down Main Street and you were hiring a two-bit snoop...
0: Just a minute, Mr. Webb.
2: I'm not through yet. Just because I don't have a plushy suite on the West Side, you think that's the biggest case I've ever had? Sure, I've got a cheap office and a run-down joint. Sure, I've had better times. Let me tell you about them.
0: I'm not interested in your past, and I thoroughly resent your insolence.
2: Ever hear of Juanita Cole, Mrs. Winston? No? Well, I guess you wouldn't have. Juanita had an insurance deal, filled the room with gas, and hooked up a cigarette lighter to an alarm clock, so that at a certain time the lighter would spark and blow the whole joint up. Would have worked, too, except the clock stopped. Yeah, it was a clever stunt. You know who broke the case? I did. Yeah, me, the two-bit snoop you wanted to hire. And I can name other cases just as big.
0: Mr. Webb, I don't see what all of this has to do with me, but if you're quite through now,
2: Oh, you don't, huh? Well, I'll tell you. I'm sick of this high and mighty routine you've been giving me. I've got you pegged, Mrs. Winston. I know what's going on inside that head of yours. You told me you were 32. In your case, that means maybe 40.
0: That's not true.
2: You know, you're slipping, you can't face it.
0: What do you mean?
2: Your husband, he's lost interest.
0: No.
2: You've been put on a shelf. He's found somebody else. You can't take it.
0: Shut up! Shut up!
2: Okay. I guess that covers it. And don't bother firing me. I quit.
0: What?
2: Get yourself another boy.
0: No. No, no, no. No, you can't quit.
2: I already have.
0: But I'm depending on you. You can't leave me now. I've got to find out. Please. Please, I need you. I need somebody.
2: That's no lie.
0: You've got to help me.
2: Well, maybe. That depends on you.
0: On me?
2: Maybe if you were to climb down off that high
0: horse...
2: Oh,
0: I will. Anything.
2: Okay. Okay. All I know so far is that instead of being at a board meeting like I told you last Wednesday night, remember?
0: Where was he?
2: Had dinner at the Gourmet, private room. After that, I lost him.
0: What did she look like?
2: Typical. Blonde, about 25, theatrical looking, pretty well put together.
0: Oh, stop it.
2: You asked me.
0: What else?
2: She met him for lunch on Friday. I think she may be in a show downtown. That's all I know now, but I'll keep checking.
0: Yes, yes, yes, keep checking.
2: But you've got to promise not to get all hot and bothered until we're ready to move.
0: I promise, Mr. Webb. I'll be as cold as ice.

0: Mrs. Winston, Skid Webb, this is it.
1: Oh.
0: John Boy's girlfriend is a dame named Terry Williams, an ex-chorister from the Latin Club. Ex, since she nailed onto John Boy, that is.
1: Go ahead.
0: She's living at a hotel downtown. Now, look, you can do one of two things. Either rush right down there, tip them off, they'll clam up, or play it clever and wait for the kill.
1: I'll be clever.
0: Okay. It's a pretty good joint, sort of upper middle, the Bryn Carlton.
1: Thank you, Skit.
0: Shouldn't be long now. I'll let you know when, at a crucial time. You know what I mean. Then we'll...

0: Hotel Bryn Carlton.
1: Oh, yes, Bryn Carlton. Do you have a Terry Williams there?
0: Terry Williams? Yes. Yes, apartment 504. I'll ring her.
1: Oh, never mind. After I hung up, all the strength seemed to drain out of me. I leaned heavily against the nightstand and the lamp fell to the floor. For one instant after the globe had broken, the light glowed on. That's how life was. There was always a final spark after the brightness was gone. Now I knew what I was going to do about John and me. No long, drawn-out divorce. I was going to kill him. I'd be clever enough even for Skit Webb. But John would die.

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1: Say, Harrow, it's the ninth inning.
2: 50,000 people, Hap. I can't resist it. I'll tell them.
1: And tell them what, Harrow?
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1: Come on now, Harlow. 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
0: And now, Autolite brings back to our Hollywood soundstage Claire Trevor as Mrs. Winston in The Light Switch, a tale well calculated to keep you in suspense.
3: I could hear the steady hiss of gas, and gas filling the room. The trap I'd set for my husband, John, and his girlfriend wasn't working out the way I'd planned. I had to get out of the room. My plan was falling to pieces. My life falling to pieces. And like a person drowning, I was remembering. You.
4: What were you expecting?
3: I told you not to come here. John hired a private nurse to be with me all the time.
4: Is that why I didn't get my money this week?
3: Of course not. Come inside and be quiet. I'm all right, Mr. Webb. I've been trying to contact you anyway.
4: To pay me? My expenses have been running up, you know. I figure maybe a couple of hundred.
3: Oh, forget that. Do you want to make some good money?
4: You kidding?
3: Skit, I'm very clever now. Very clever.
4: Switch?
3: I'll play it any way you like. You say where and when, and I'll stay quiet. But first, I've got to trust you. And I don't now.
4: Why? I've given you the straight all along. When the time is right, we'll be able to put John Boy right where he belongs.
3: Fine, but all I have gotten from you is hearsay. Certainly, you gave me the name of Terry Williams, and I checked myself.
4: You didn't?
3: I didn't do anything, just found out she lived in 504. But still, she could be any girl. I've got to know.
4: Well, what do you want?
3: I want to see them myself.
4: Huh? Well, now look, that's just about impossible. They're very cagey. The only reason I can tag them is because I know my business. That is, unless you want to take the chance of tipping the whole thing off.
3: No, I just want to see them at the Brand Carlton.
4: Well, I haven't caught them there myself yet.
3: All right, Skit. Until then, you are off the payroll.
4: Well, it may not be as easy as all that. How much if I can? Now, I'm not a mind reader, you know. I can't tell what they're going to do before they do it.
3: 500. And from then on, I won't question you.
4: Well, I don't know. It may take a week, maybe a month. I don't have much to go on.
3: Please understand. I have to know myself.
4: How about last week's dough? Can you get it now?
3: Yes.
4: I'll do my best. You go get what you owe me.
3: You wait here in the hall.

0: that?
1: Yes.
0: Okay. You wait in your car across the street. I'll join you there.
1: All right.
0: Now, listen, don't lose your head and mess up the whole deal.
1: No, I won't.
0: I may be a little late. I've got to tail them this afternoon, make sure everything runs right. So they may beat me there. If they do, you can watch them go in, but wait for me. Be clever, Mrs. Winston. Clever.
1: Yes, Skit, clever. You'll never know how clever. I managed to get away from my nurse. Came here, got the key from one of the pigeonholes when the desk clerk wasn't looking, and let myself in. Apartment 504. Terry Williams' apartment. That's clever, Mr. Webb. Then I locked the windows, turned on the gas, and cracked the light bulb so it would spark when the lights were switched on. And now you'll see how clever I am at 7:30 when they... 7:30. I've got to get out. The door. The door. I've got to get to that door.
2: Are you kidding, Eva? Of course she's drunk.
3: I tell you she ain't, Harry.
2: Oh, look at her eyes. She's loaded.
1: The lights. Don't turn on the lights.
3: They're already on, honey.
1: Where am I? How did I get here?
2: You got me there, baby. Eva and I just got off the elevator, and there you were, staggering up and down the hall.
1: I got into the hall. What room is this?
3: Why, it's our room, honey. You folded right in front of our door. I'm Eva, and this here's...
2: Harry. Harry and Eva, honey. You remember Harry and Eva Vaudeville played all the big time Palace, Chicago, Detroit, you remember?
3: No, she don't, Harry.
2: Well, why don't she?
1: Please, I mean, what's the number of this room?
3: 505.
1: Then 504 is next door.
2: Yeah, that's real smart. Yeah, 504 is next door. Then comes 503, 502,
1: please
2: 50...
1: help me up. I've got
3: that's
1: to...
3: where you come from, 504? Terry having a party or something?
1: No, that isn't where I came from.
3: Oh, fine girl, Terry. She was overdue, you know.
2: Hey, if Terry's having a party, maybe we ought to drop in.
1: Oh, no.
2: Why not? We haven't seen much of her since she started running around with her new boyfriend. Come on!
1: No, I mean, there's no party there, and I didn't come from there.
2: Then how do you know there's no party there?
1: Please help me up. I've got to get out of here right now.
3: I don't know, honey. You don't look so good to me. Why don't you just lie down a few minutes and then
1: minutes.
3: Maybe it's...
1: What time is it?
2: It's time for a drink. That's what time it is. Now, you wait just right here and I'll get it.
1: Please, Maloney, tell me what time it is.
3: About 7:30.
1: No, I mean the exact time.
3: Say, you're pretty particular, honey. Okay. It's exactly 7:26. That good enough for you?
1: 4 minutes. I've got to leave. You've got to help me out of here right now. Do you understand? Right now. Help me up, I tell you.
3: Well, okay,
1: help
3: honey,
1: me
3: okay. Don't get so upset. Here.
1: Oh, thank you.
2: Well, here you are, girls. Here's your drink.
1: No, thanks. I don't care.
2: Come on, sit down and drink it and do your
1: no,
2: good.
1: No, please.
2: I said sit down.
3: Oh, why'd you want to push her, Harry?
2: Well, what's with this babe anyway?
3: Yeah. I don't know, but she don't look so hot to me. Maybe we ought to send for a doctor.
1: I don't need a doctor.
2: Hey, wait a minute. I just figured out what's wrong with you.
1: What?
2: You're unhappy. That's what's wrong.
1: Oh.
2: And that's something I can't stand to see anybody unhappy. Well, we got just a thing for that, Eva and me. We'll give you a little routine.
1: Routine?
2: Yes, sir. It'll snap you right out of it in no time. Come on, Eva. Oh, I'm just wild about
1: no.
2: Harry.
1: No.
2: Come on, Eva. Come on. Oh, I'm just wild about Harry.
4: And Harry's wild about me.
2: Oh, now, watch your stuff, honey.
4: Those heavenly pieces. Stop it! Stop it!
2: Well, how about that? How about that? We're giving her class and all she can say is stop that. Now, look here,
3: oh,
2: sister.
3: Oh, let her alone, Harry. Can't you see she don't feel... Here, honey. You let me help you.
1: Now, the door.
3: Maybe what you need is the drink.
2: Well, what do you think I offered her a couple minutes ago? That ain't what she needs. She's loaded already. What she needs is air.
1: Air. That's right. Air. What I need is some air. Let's go out and get some air.
2: Well, what's wrong with just opening the window?
1: Oh.
2: Aha! Hey, Eva. Look.
3: Huh?
2: Terry and that new boyfriend getting out of a cab.
3: Mm.
2: Now we can have a party.
1: I don't want a party. I want to get out right now. Can't you understand? Get me out of
3: Harry,
1: here.
3: Get maybe we better get her out of here. I'm kind of worried about her.
1: Yes, we must get out.
3: We got to help her downstairs, Harry.
2: Oh, how come we always get tangled up with creeps like this?
1: Please help.
3: Come on, Harry. Come on.
1: And finally, we were out in the hall, and Harry started to ring for the elevator.

Only John would be coming up on the elevator. I insisted we take the stairs. Told him elevators made me dizzy. I knew they thought I was crazy, but I didn't care what they thought. Just as we reached the lobby, I caught sight of John's gray coat disappearing into the elevator. And she was right behind him. Eva and Harry tried to drag me with them to the bar down the street, but I refused. And they went on without me. I waited in the lobby. The indicator over the elevator door stopped at the fifth floor. They were just getting out of the elevator. And now they must be walking down the hall. I could almost see John fitting the key. I walked quietly out of the hotel lobby to my car down the street. I felt better now.

0: As I let myself in the front door, I knew I'd done everything right. I'd been clever. And now there was only one thing to remember. I must act shocked when they call me to tell me John is dead. John!
1: Hello, dear.
0: John!
1: Why, yes. Yes, I came back for my coat. Incidentally, where is it? The gray one. I was positive it was in the hall closet, but I can't find it. Who could have taken it? Did someone borrow it? Darling, what's the matter?
0: I thought you...
1: Where have you been, dear? Oh, you shouldn't worry me like this.
0: You didn't have your coat?
1: But I just told you. I started on my trip and discovered I'd left it behind, so I came back for it. Oh, please, dear, you mustn't get so upset about trifles. You're not well. And here you go running around when you're not supposed to leave the house. Oh, really, I've tried to be considerate with you, but I...
0: You have been considerate, John. Very considerate. You've been a perfect husband. The police will be here any minute. When I called, they said they'd be right over. It's strange how it all worked out. He intended to make a lot of money off me, but I never had a chance to give him the 500. He thought he was so clever, but all he made was expenses. And I thought I was being clever, too. I killed two people. Terry Williams and her boyfriend, Skit Webb.

0: Thank you, Claire Trevor, for a splendid performance.
1: Oh, Miss Trevor.
2: Yes, Mr. Wilcox.
1: Remember what you said at rehearsal?
2: You mean that some women don't know a spark plug from a hill of beans?
1: That's right. Well, just in case you're one of those women, I went out to my car and got a spark plug.
2: Oh.
1: Now, you see how you can tell the difference?
2: Oh, why, of course. On this spark plug you handed me, it plainly says auto light resistor. And I doubt whether a hill of beans is marked at all.
1: I doubt it, too. And besides, a hill of beans is not made by Autolite, which makes more than 400 products for cars, trucks, airplanes, and boats in 28 Autolite plants from coast to coast. 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
2: It's been a pleasure to appear here tonight with this great cast of suspense actors and actresses. And I'm expecting almost as much pleasure from listening next week when radio's outstanding theater of thrills brings you Jimmy Stewart in Revenge, another gripping study in
0: suspense.
1: Claire Trevor will soon be seen co-starring with Fred McMurray in Borderline Productions' forthcoming picture, Borderline. Tonight's suspense play was written by Richard Vodra, with music composed by Lucian Morawek and conducted by Leith Stevens. The entire production was under the direction of Anton M. Leader. In the coming weeks, suspense will present such stars as Frederick March, Joan Crawford, Agnes Moorhead, John Lund, and many others. 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And next Thursday, same time, hear James Stewart in Revenge.
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4: 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Titled, The Rim of Terror.
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0: Tonight, we escape to the Nevada desert in the story of a foreign spy who sought to renounce the left arm and become once again an American citizen. As Hildegard Thielhett tells it in her exciting new novel, The Rim of Terror, starring Miss Nancy Kelly.
1: I don't know why I gave him a lift, even now, with the terror gone like a half-remembered nightmare. I can't be sure why I stopped the big Bentley convertible on that lonely road in Nevada and gave him a lift. Maybe because he looked so bedraggled standing there hatless in the rain by the side of the road. Maybe because he smiled grimly, almost with a sneer that was a challenge. I don't know. Anyway, I slammed on the brakes and he walked slowly up to the car. Torkel, my big Chinook, stiffened on the seat beside me. Quiet, Torkel.
2: So you've decided I don't look like too much of a risk?
1: Not at all. Please get in. You look very wet.
2: As a matter of fact, I am very wet.
1: Backseat, Torkel.
2: Torkel, is it? How are you, Torkel? Well, he's quite a dog. I bet he could easily kill a man.
1: No, he's really quite well behaved, and he wouldn't attack without orders.
2: You have made yourself quite clear. Impressive machine, this.
1: I love it, but I'm really not used to it yet. I just got it last week.
2: You drive it very well.
1: Oh, thank you, but I don't really.
2: Where are we now?
1: I'd say about 25 miles east of Winnemucca. You're new to this part of the country?
2: Yes and no. I've never seen that view before.
1: It's breathtaking. Such a difference from back home.
2: Back home?
1: New England. This is the first time I've ever been in the West, and I love it. The scenery is
2: so... Yes, but this particular scenery doesn't appeal to me very much.
1: Why not?
2: I'd say there's someone waiting for us down there. Look.
1: I looked, and far below on the valley floor was a fork in the road and an abandoned building. Near it was a black speck that looked like a wagon and two smaller black specks that moved. Men, no doubt, though from here they looked like ants.
2: I'd suggest slowing down. Not much, though. I expect they're watching us through field glasses.
1: Who?
2: Let me out here.
1: What?
2: This cut hides us from them. Stop the car. I'm sorry our ride together must end so soon. Don't be afraid. Have your dog sit in the front seat and keep him there until you are safe in Winnemucca.
1: I don't understand.
2: You know what a roadblock is?
1: A roadblock? Are the police after you?
2: Not the police of this country. Just tell them you have not seen me and they'll pass you on all right. Goodbye. Thank you.
1: He turned and started climbing the steep bank at the side of the road. He stopped halfway to the top and impatiently motioned me to go on. I slipped the car into gear and suddenly I felt very much alone and scared. I motioned Torkel into the front seat and started down the pass into the desert valley. A couple of miles further, at the forks, the road was blocked by a black delivery truck. I was almost tempted to swing around it, but the man in the plastic raincoat who held his hand up so casually didn't look dangerous at all, so I came to a stop. Another man in a black raincoat was leaning against the truck trying to clean the mud from his shoes. Across the panel of the truck was a sign that read, Nevada Public Opinion Surveys, Carson City. I felt a little silly for feeling scared a moment before.
3: Howdy, miss. We're making a traffic check.
1: Yes?
3: Mind answering a few questions? Only take a minute.
1: What do you want to know?
3: Well, now, let's see. Where are you from?
1: Vermont.
3: Vermont? Well, I declare, we don't get many tourists from Vermont. You come all this way alone?
1: Well, I don't suppose you'd count my dog as a passenger.
3: Well, I guess not. Although I always say a dog's a man's or a woman's best friend. Nobody else with you?
1: No.
3: Have you given any rides to hitchhikers?
1: No.
3: No.
1: Through the windshield, I saw a man in the black raincoat reach into the van. There was a smear of yellow paint on his raincoat, and the letters on the neat sign were blurred. It had been freshly painted, and the paint had rubbed off when he leaned against the sign a moment ago.
3: Even if you've given somebody just a short ride, we have to put it down. It's for the statistical average.
1: I'm sorry, but I've lost too much time already. I can't answer any more of your questions. The man in the black raincoat was beside the car now, peering in over the interviewer's shoulder.
4: Somebody's been sitting in the seat next to Curly Head there. You can see where the seat's wet. Let's quit stalling, Mr. Smith.
3: Shut up. Ma'am, you can see for yourself you've had somebody sitting in that seat not very long ago.
1: My dog.
3: Your dog's as dry as a bone, ma'am.
4: I'll search the trunk compartment. Maybe she's got him hid in there. You get her keys, will you?
1: You take your hands off the steering wheel.
3: Now, ma'am, just give me the keys.
1: Torkel! I had no idea the Bentley had such power. It leapt forward under the accelerator as I swung it around, clipping the front bumper of the delivery truck, skidding across the wet road and throwing a sheet of liquid mud over the two men. Through the rearview mirror, I could see them running up the road after me, then stop and give up. I shifted into fourth and headed back up the mountain at 80 miles an hour. And then, as I rounded a curve, there he was again, my passenger, laboriously clambering down the bank at the side of the road. He waved to me when he heard the car. And again, I don't know why I stopped. Maybe it was the painful way he was limping. Maybe because his figure looked so tiny and alone in all that vastness. Maybe it was because I remembered the cruel blue eyes of the red-haired interviewer glowering balefully behind his thick glasses. Anyway, again, I stopped. Backseat, Torkel. Get in. I'm driving back to the main highway. I can take you into town that way.
2: I would not have hailed you, only I twisted my ankle up there.
1: Oh? Oh, I'm sorry.
2: I was watching from the hill. What happened down there? Lose your nerve?
1: I'm afraid I did. After they saw the damp mark your suit had made and the man reached for the ignition keys, I guess I lost my nerve.
2: Where was the third man?
1: There wasn't one.
2: He must have been hiding. Was one of them red-headed with glasses?
1: Yes, yes. The other one called him Mr. Smith. What's this all about? Who are they? Who are you?
2: I suppose I do owe you some kind of an explanation. My driver's license and army discharge say I am Peter Whittlesley of Elko, Nevada. But they're very excellent forgeries.
1: Forgeries?
2: Oh, yes. You see, I am, or rather, was a spy.
1: What?
2: Yes, I landed in San Francisco 3 days ago in the crew of a little Greek freighter. Mr. Smith met me. His assignment was to get me from my ship to my new job.
1: Where? Los Alamos, New Mexico?
2: Naturally. I ducked him last night. Why are you stopping?
1: Get out.
2: How far can I walk on this
1: please,
2: foot?
1: Please, just get out.
2: When you picked me up, I was on my way to the police to give myself up. It's my only way to get away from them. You must believe
1: me. It sounds like a bad movie. Now get out.
2: What about that bullet hole?
1: What bullet hole?
2: In the windshield.
1: Oh? Well, I didn't see it before.
2: My friend, Mr. Smith, of course.
1: I suppose I didn't hear the gun go off over the sound of the motor.
2: Do you believe me now?
1: Maybe I do.
2: When you have been sent on a mission into a country by the left arm, you're not supposed to change your mind and go over to the other side. They don't like it.
1: The left arm? What's that, a fifth column?
2: Well, I suppose you could call it that.
1: How do you speak English so well if you're a foreigner sent over here by the left arm?
2: Foreigner? I was born right here in Nevada. And this is the only way I could get back home. No, please, don't make me get out. Take me to the nearest police station, will you? Please.
1: I suppose it was my New England conscience, or maybe just plain old curiosity, or maybe... Well, he was attractive. And on the twisting downgrade into Winnemucca, I learned his story. How he'd been born in Nevada of Central European immigrant parents. How he'd been taken back to their homeland when he was 11. How he'd fought the Germans with the partisans, and after the war had been educated as an undercover agent by the left arm. How he'd passed every test and resisted every temptation his teachers offered in his one desire to return home to America.
2: And believe me, America is home. I was born here, and I want to work here and to die here.
1: Do you think the police will believe you?
2: I don't know. Do you?
1: I want to, but it's a pretty wild yarn.
2: It's true. Every word of it.
1: I know it is. I feel it is.
2: Thank you. And now, tell me a little bit about you, a poor little rich girl.
1: Well, don't let this beautiful car fool you. It's the only extravagance I've ever indulged in my life.
2: Well, I must say, when you decide to be extravagant, you don't do it by halves. Oh, there's the city hall. Police station must be there. You can drop me here on the corner. You won't waste any time getting through town, then. I don't even know your name to thank you.
1: Oh, it's Elizabeth White here.
2: I shall never forget it, nor your face.
1: You're forgetting your cold.
2: Huh? Oh, thank you. My name is really Alex Peck. I hope I shall see you again someday. Until then, wish me luck.
1: I do, Alex.
2: Goodbye, and thank you.
1: He turned and was gone, limping across the courthouse square, and I suddenly felt very much alone. I headed west once more for Highway 45 and the straight road across Idaho and Oregon for Seattle. And then a few miles further, Torkel nudged my arm. No, Torkel, no, we don't play when I'm driving, no. I glanced at him and slowed down. He had a wallet in his mouth. Alex's wallet. It must have been dropped out of his coat as he left the car. He'd need it. It was part of the proof of his story. I swung the big Bentley into a side road, whipped it into reverse, and straightened out on the road back to Winnemucca. I let the car out. 80. 90. 100. 105 on one straight stretch. And then down to a cautious 55 as I entered the town limits until I pulled up before the police station in the basement of the courthouse. Stay, Torkel.
5: Ma'am?
1: Are you the officer in charge here?
5: I'm Sergeant Helding.
1: I'm looking for Mr. Alexander Peck. I drove him here not more than a half hour ago. Mr. Peck left his papers in my car. I thought he might want them, so I brought them back.
5: Well, he's gone, ma'am.
1: Gone?
5: Yep. Ma'am, you don't know how lucky you were. That fellow was a lunatic.
1: Lunatic?
5: Sure. His name is Peter Whittlesey from Elko. Nuttier than a fruitcake. He escaped from the Carson City Asylum last night. They came for him in the wagon.
1: A black panel truck.
5: That's right. Had Carson City State Asylum painted on the panel.
1: In fresh paint?
5: Pardon, ma'am?
1: You've made a dreadful mistake. That's the same truck that stopped me back at Indian Forks. It must be. You're one of the most stupid, incompetent ignoramuses that ever sent a man to be tortured. Yes, and perhaps murdered.
5: Now, ma'am, them's mighty hard words.
1: And I mean every one of them.
5: Now, ma'am, let's not have any sass out of you. You're too nice a gal to go around picking up strangers. Just run along now, ma'am. We're pretty busy
1: but
5: here.
1: But don't you understand?
5: Understand you're wasting our time. Good day, ma'am.
1: No.
6: Just a minute.
1: What?
6: That's your car over there, that yellow Thunderbolt.
1: Yes?
6: You have any idea how fast you were going when you passed the airport?
1: Why,
6: Well, I'll tell you. I was doing 90 on my motorcycle and you walked right away from me. I got a good mind to throw the book at you.
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1: He was tall and capable-looking, this state trooper. He had a kind face, even if he was threatening to throw the book at me. I told him the whole story, every bit of it, and he believed me. And you will help me, won't you?
6: That van can't go much faster than 50, 55 miles an hour, and my motorcycle can do close to 100. We didn't run into the van coming into town from the north, so I guess it's traveling along the highway south to Reno, maybe to California. I can catch it and stop it, sure, so what? How do I know the guy isn't a lunatic, and the van isn't on the level? I got to have an identification.
1: You'd You'd like me to drive behind you?
6: If you can identify those guys as the same guys who stopped you and tried to shoot you, I got a case. I'll make them wish they were never born. Let's go.
1: Once outside the city limits, the motorcycle leapt forward. I held the Bentley at 60 until it was a half mile ahead of me, and then I accelerated to keep the distance constant. The tachometer crept up 4,500, 5,000, 6,000 revolutions per minute. The cars we passed were silent blurs, respectfully pulling to one side at the peremptory scream of the motorcycle siren. Then down the shimmering surface of the road, miles ahead of us, appeared a lurching black speck. It was the van. The trooper waved his arm for me to slow down and swung alongside the truck. It was like watching a jerky movie from a great distance. And suddenly, the motorcycle swerved away and the trooper was firing his gun. The van lurched into the ditch. The motorcycle slithered across the road, threw the officer onto the pavement. The man in the black raincoat stepped down from the van and walked toward the fallen trooper, stopped and fired his gun. And then the trooper raised his arm and fired. The man in the black coat fell forward and he caught his balance and then slumped to the ground like a puppet with a broken string. I slipped into gear and drove up to the truck. The man in the black raincoat was lying on his back, staring sightlessly at the sky, a little red hole in his forehead. The trooper was sprawled out on the shoulder of the road, a trickle of blood from his chest soaking into the sand. Another man was slumped against the wheel of the van. They were all dead. And neither of the two men from the truck was Mr. Smith. Neither had pinkish red hair. Mr. Smith wasn't there. Mr. Smith still lived to avenge and pursue. But somebody else in this silent scene of death was alive. Somebody inside the truck, scratching at the bolted door. I unlocked the black doors of the van. And there he was. There, strapped in a straitjacket, was Alex. It was not until I'd untied him and had him safely out of the truck that I became faint.
8: It is all over. This part, at least. There's no reason to shiver and shake.
1: I can't stop.
8: Well, it's shock. Now, let us pick up the pieces. How did you get here?
1: I found your wallet.
8: Go on, make yourself talk.
1: You dropped it in my car. I thought you'd need it at the police station.
8: Are you well enough to drive that machine of yours?
1: I think so. Where?
8: Well, that depends on what happened to Mr. Smith.
1: Where is he? I thought he was in the truck.
8: No. Have you seen him?
1: Not since he stopped the car this morning at Indian Forks. Where do you think he is?
8: I have not the slightest idea, but he's looking for us, you may be sure. We've got to get away from here.
1: All right, I'm ready. Come on.
8: No, wait a minute. What happened to you?
1: He pointed to my jacket. It was splotched with a deep red stain.
8: Blood.
1: No, I don't think so.
8: Oh, the cans of paint in the back of the truck when you untied me. You must have spilled one. Take it off.
1: Why?
8: Do you want people to ask questions? Here, get in. Start the motor. Give me that jacket.
1: What are you going to do?
8: Ditch it. Oh, there's a car coming. Let's go. Good. It's in a dip a couple of miles back. They did not see us.
1: My mother knit that jacket for me.
8: Good. Then you know where you can have it replaced. Where are you headed?
1: We'll drive straight through to Seattle.
8: Oh, Seattle's too far.
1: No, now listen. My friend in Seattle, Charles Matthews, he'll know what to do. He has connections, even in Washington.
8: He may not be too willing to help me. Under the circumstances, I could hardly blame him.
1: Charles is bigger than that.
8: I wonder.
1: 2 hours later, we were 120 miles nearer Seattle and filling the gas tank at a lonely motor court set in a clump of scraggly pines.
9: Sure is a thirsty bus. Took 22 gallons.
1: Yes, it was nearly empty.
9: That'll be $5.28.
1: Will you cash a traveler's check?
9: Oh, sure.
1: All right, just a minute. Alec.
8: What?
1: My traveler's checks, they were pinned inside my jacket, the jacket you threw away. We'll have to go back.
8: Do you have any idea what that piece of road will be like now? Half the population of Winnemucca driving out to see where the gun battle occurred?
1: But, Alec, that's all the money I have in the world.
8: You can stop payment on them. You can get your money back.
1: But now, right now, I've only got $1.75.
8: Let me see what I have in my pocket. Two silver dollars, a lot of chicken feed, Yes, we can make it with half a dollar to spare. Here you are, madam.
9: Thank you. Come again.
1: But how are we going to get to Seattle on 50 cents?
8: The moment I have not got the slightest idea.
1: Well, this tank full of gasoline won't take us half the way.
8: You could phone your boyfriend, collect, and tell him we are strapped and ask him to wire you some money.
1: I couldn't ask Charles for money.
8: Why not?
1: You wouldn't understand.
8: If you don't want to ask him for money, don't. I'll figure something out.
1: Yeah, like robbing a bank.
8: Maybe.
1: Well, with your training, that shouldn't be too difficult.
8: Perhaps.
1: I'm sorry. That was unkind of me. Why do you suppose we're bickering like this?
8: I haven't the slightest idea.
1: Haven't you?
8: No.
1: Neither have I. Payette, Idaho, was the first big town. It was dark when we got there. Alec told me to pull up in front of the hotel.
8: You can get a room and a hot bath while you're putting in your call to Charles.
1: I can't get a room for 50 cents. Oh,
8: look across the street. That's what I've been looking for.
1: What?
8: A pawn shop. My watch should be good for a few dollars. It's Swiss, international currency, you know, Swiss watches. Now beat it. Get a bath. I'll take Torkel with me and call you in your room in half an hour. Come on, Torkel.
1: The hotel clerk showed me to a room on the second floor. It wasn't a very quiet room. On the corner beneath my window, the people of Payette were celebrating Old Timers Day. They'd set up a kangaroo court and were trying their fellow townsmen who'd failed to cooperate by refusing to raise beards and wear pioneer clothes. But I couldn't waste time watching the fun. I had to get through to Charles. I placed the call and started the bathwater running when there was a knock on the door. Who is it?
10: Here, towels, ma'am.
1: As I unbolted the door, I happened to glance into the bathroom. There on the rack above the tub, fluffy and white, were my towels. I tried to push the door shut, but it was too late. Mr. Smith shouldered into the room. I started to shout for help, but the sound never came. He hit me in the pit of the stomach with his fist, and I fell across the bed gasping for breath as the phone started to ring. I couldn't move. I couldn't make a sound. I lay there with the wind knocked out of me, watching Mr. Smith as he picked up the receiver.
10: Hello? How much delay? Oh, just a minute. I'll ask my wife. She says to cancel the call. We'll try later. Thank you. Now, young lady, no monkey business. You try to yell, and I'll cut off your wind for good. You too, you and Peck, have caused me a good deal of trouble. I had a lot of trouble finding you. You should not have done that.
1: How did you find us?
10: The left arm never fails. Where's Peck?
1: I don't know.
10: You are lying. But I have plenty of time. I'll wait for him here. He is sure to return for you.
1: I now, had you to get to me, Alex. I had to warn him. The bathroom door was open. Smith was holding my arm, but for a moment he relaxed his grip. I swung away from him and threw myself into the bathroom, pulling the door shut and locking it. I expected him to shoot through the door, and I ran to the window ready to jump, but it wasn't necessary. There was a rickety fire escape. I crawled through and ran down the shaky steel stairs, dropped 6 feet to the mud, and ran around the corner of the building toward the old-timers' kangaroo court on the corner, and there was Smith coming toward me through the crowd. He reached out his hand for me. I whirled around and shouldered my way through the crowd to the table where the man was sitting with the microphone. Please, please, please help me.
11: Oh, hello there, miss.
1: Now give me your microphone.
11: Now, just a minute, miss. You can't interrupt
1: this. Please, it's a matter of life or death. Alec, stay where you are. They found me. And then Smith came for me. He and a big man with a beard. And then a tawny streak tore through the crowd. Torkel. He heard my voice. He ripped the big man's leg. He jumped for Smith's throat. But before he reached it, the man with the beard pulled out a revolver. And Torkel lay there quiet.
10: Mad dog. That dog was mad.
1: I tried to bend over him, but I knew it was no use. He was dead, and Smith had me now, holding me.
10: I told her that dog was sick.
12: Your dog?
10: Yes. To see her, you think my wife cared more for the dog than she did for me. I told her a dozen times that dog was sick.
1: Let me go. I'm not your wife. Now listen to me. Listen to me, please. You people, this man, he's a spy, he's a monster. He's trying to kill me.
10: Listen to her. Go on, folks, listen to her. Drunk, that's what she is, drunk. Such a thing to say about your own husband, well, I declare. Now, I'm going to take you on home to the ranch and put you to bed. You ought to be ashamed of
12: yourself. Wait a minute there, now, just a minute. Maybe you don't know, but I'm the county veterinarian. You can't leave that dog dead in the street. According to the law, we got to make an examination of any dog that's dead or alive and suspected of rabies. Now, you get that dog in the police wagon.
10: But my wife...
12: I don't care about your wife. She wasn't bit. Now, you say you own that dog. Your friend here was bit in the leg, and you were scratched in the arm. Now, you get that dog in the wagon, and you follow him. And you, too.
10: Now, look here!
12: Now, you look here! That's the law! Now, get! Or do you want a little help from the rest of these good citizens?
1: Smith loosened this grip. I turned and edged through the crowd which was moving in on him and the bearded drunk. I got to the French, to the open street. I ran toward the Bentley, and there coming toward me was Alex. Coming from the pawn shop. Alex, alive, whole, limping, but alive. Alex! Alex! Oh, Alex, my dear.
8: Get in the car, quick.
1: Torkel. They killed George.
8: Let him tell you about it later. We've got to get out of here.
1: Smith said he was a mad dog. They're holding him. They said he'd have to have a rabies test because he was bitten.
8: Good. We'll notify the FBI from the next town. And I got enough for the watch to buy gas to get us to Seattle. Did you reach Charles?
1: No. No, Smith got into the room. He hit me.
8: Well, tell me about it later. Well, slow down. Here's the highway signs. San Francisco left. And there we are, Seattle. Turn right. I said turn right.
1: You said San Francisco left?
8: Yes, but...
1: We're not going to Seattle.
8: What about Charles?
1: Who's Charles?
8: But I only got $20 for the watch.
1: I think I can get a little more for the car in San Francisco.
8: Hey...
1: Go to sleep, darling. You must be worn out. I don't know why I gave him a lift that day, but I'm awfully glad I did.

0: 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Next week.
1: You're being haunted through the war-torn ruins of Berlin by a phony music hall mind reader who has stumbled on a secret that can send you to the gallows and from whom there is no escape.
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0: 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Its title, The Organ.
1: Ironized Yeast presents Lights Out, everybody.

0: Lights Out brings you stories of the supernatural and the supernormal, dramatizing the fantasies and the mysteries of the unknown. We tell you this frankly. 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
1: This is Arch Obler. A man, a woman, and a small boy arrive in their new home. Happy day. And sometimes not so happy. First, a word from Frank Martin.
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0: 40, 50, 60, and 20 is 80, and 20 is 100. Perfectly correct. $100 rental for 2 months. And now there's the matter of a receipt, of course.
1: If you don't mind.
0: Oh, no, no, no, no. Not at all, not at all, not at all, Mr. Kirk. Do business in a business-like way is my motto. We're not a very large firm, but service supreme is our motto. Now, what did I do with my receipt book? So careless of me. In this pocket?
1: Oh, any old piece of paper will do, really.
0: No, no,
1: well.
0: No, no, no, no, no. Here we are, here we are. Had it in this pocket all the time. I'll just sit down over there and write it out for you.
1: Well, darling.
2: Oh, Chuck, it's simply unbelievable.
1: $50 a month for a furnished Grand Central Palace like this one. Beautiful. There's something wrong on the woodpile someplace.
2: Your figures of speech are a little mixed, husband. But the fact remains that $100 is the price we're paying.
1: Yep. Service supreme over there is making out the receipt with his good left hand, so I suppose it's true. Oh, say, where's the draft exemption?
2: Sleeping there on the sofa.
1: Paid himself right at home pretty quickly, didn't he?
2: Takes after his papa.
1: Oh, now that's libel. I never curled up in a strange sofa without...
2: Yes, sir, the supreme.
0: Here we are, folks. Here we are. Money receipted right and proper. I hope you'll be quite satisfied here. Not quite.
2: Oh, I'm sure we will be. As you can see, our boy has made himself at home already.
0: Boy? Oh, yes. Cute little fellow. I do hope he'll be quite all right. Quite all right. Yes. Well, I must be getting along. Business, you know. Moving in at once, aren't you?
1: Well,
0: Yes. You told me you were. Yes. Well, good luck, and goodbye, Mr. Cook. Mr. Cook, goodbye.
2: Well, wasn't he in a hurry to get out?
1: Service supreme until the moment the rent's paid, and then it's exit extraordinary. Well, I'd better go get the things in out of the car, huh? Say, I never thought we'd spend the summer in a mid-Victorian mansion, did you, dear? Dear, I'm talking to you.
2: Oh, I'm sorry.
1: Why the pensive look? What are you thinking about?
2: Just what that man said.
1: What man? Oh, you mean Service Supreme?
2: Yes.
1: Well, what pearl of wisdom did he spout?
2: You remember when you looked at Billy sleeping there?
1: Sure.
2: He said, I do hope he'll be all right.
1: Yeah, so he did. So what?
2: The way he said it.
1: Oh. Say, you'll have to get some help in to clean up this place. Looks like my fraternity house used to after we threw a dance and...
2: Chuck!
1: What are you staring at?
3: What are you doing here?
1: Phew, fella, you startled us.
3: What are you doing here?
2: Oh, Chuck, he must be the caretaker the real estate man told us about.
1: Oh, yes.
3: You answer me.
2: Chuck, what's the matter with that man?
1: What? Look here, old man. You don't have to throw any cat fits. We rented this place from the Service Supreme. What's his name? Mr. Hawkins, that real estate man up in town.
3: Rented?
1: Sure. Here's the receipt. $100 for the next 2 months.
3: 2 months?
1: Yeah. Oh, I know it isn't much, but that's all the fellow wanted, so that's all he got. Of course, with all due respect to your caretaker. Oh, you are the caretaker, aren't you?
3: Yes, I.
1: Oh, good. Then I can speak freely. Well, as I was saying, the rental doesn't seem like much, but after all, big as it is, this is a pretty crummy old place.
2: Chuck.
1: Well, it is. And that real estate fellow said there hadn't been anyone living here regularly for 20 years since those people, what's their name, all died. So I figured at the price...
3: Reynolds.
1: Huh? What'd you say? What'd you say,
2: Ann? I don't know. He's frightened.
3: Reynolds, Mr. and Mrs. and Paula.
1: Oh, Reynolds. Yeah, they're the people that lived here, aren't they? Mr. Hoos's real estate said something about...
3: Get
1: this.
3: Out of here.
1: What?
3: Get out of here.
2: Chuck.
3: You hear me?
1: Now, wait a minute.
3: Get out.
1: Wait a minute.
3: Out. You do not belong
1: here. Wait now.
3: Here.
1: We rented
3: Get
1: this place.
3: Get out of here.
1: Know.
3: No. No one belongs here.
1: Why?
3: No one. It is mine.
1: What do you...
3: Mine. 20 years.
1: Now,
3: mine.
1: Stop waving your arms
3: Get
1: around,
3: out.
1: Old man. Stop
3: Get
1: it.
3: Get out. You've
2: stop
3: got to go.
2: Stop. You'll wake
3: you.
2: Up Billy.
3: This
1: you'll
3: place
1: wake up
3: is
1: the
3: mine.
1: Dead. He's making enough
3: mine,
1: noise.
3: I tell you.
1: Now, look
3: got
1: here,
3: to
1: old
3: Get
1: man.
3: Out.
1: We...
3: My house. Mine.
1: We've...
3: Nobody...
1: We've...
3: Get the...
1: We've...
2: Chuck. He's sick. Catch him.
1: Old man. Old man.
2: Chuck, he's not.
1: No. Just passed out, I guess. Wonder where some water is. We ought to...
2: He's coming, too.
1: Thought he'd popped a valve or something the way he was blown off. Give me a hand. We'll
3: Take
1: put him on that other sofa
3: Take
1: where...
3: Take your hands off of me.
1: Huh?
3: Take your hands
1: oh,
3: off of me.
1: Oh, now, look here, old man. We just want to help you.
3: Your hands off of me.
2: Oh, Chuck, help him get up.
3: No. No. I am all right. I will live longer than anybody. You will have to get out. You will have to get out.
1: Hey, now, wait a minute, old man. Can you imagine that old duck?
2: Running off like that.
1: We did get a bargain. A house and entertainment by a cracked nut, all for $50 a month.
2: But why was he so furious?
1: Don't ask me. I'm no psychiatrist. Oh, well, let's not let the old crackpot spoil things.
2: No.
1: I'll slip him a few bucks in the morning. He'll be all right.
2: Mm-hmm.
1: Now let's wake up that snoozing son of ours and...
2: Chuck, look.
1: Huh?
2: He is awake.
1: Why, you little rascal, you. How long have you been sitting there watching, young man?
4: A long time. Where are we, Dad?
2: I'll tell you, Billy. We're in a great big beautiful house where you and I and Father are going to have a good time for the next 2 months. Isn't that good news?
1: Well, why don't you answer your mother, Billy? Aren't you glad we're going to be staying here in the country?
4: Dad?
1: Yes, son?
4: Please, let's get out of here. I'm awful

0: I wonder if he's sleeping.
1: I'll go see.
0: Be very quiet, Chuck.
1: I will.
0: Well?
2: Like the proverbial cherub.
0: Chuck, keep your voice down.
2: Oh, that heir of ours is sleeping so deeply, it'll take Sousa's band to wake him up.
0: Maybe we should have let him sleep with us this one night.
2: And have him grow up into a lily that falls over the side of his own shadow? Oh, no, Mrs. Cook. He sleeps in that room and likes it. Anyway, he's deep in sleep, so that's that. And here I go. Boy, stretching out feels good. You know, it's going to take at least two bands to wake me up tonight.
0: Lock all the doors?
2: Mm-hmm.
0: And the windows?
2: Yeah.
0: Are you sure?
2: Oh, now listen, honey.
0: Oh, please tell me.
2: I am telling you. This house is locked up tighter than a hoosegow. Shutters, doors, everything. I can tell you that crazy old coot decides to come back to continue his oration. He'll have to use a hacksaw to get in.
0: I wish it was morning.
2: Hmm?
0: You could sort of straighten things out with him. After all, he is the caretaker.
2: Oh, forget it. We rented the place from the accredited agents, and the old boy doesn't like it. Well, it's just too bad. Let's go to sleep.
0: But, Chuck.
2: Oh, Anne.
0: But I want to know.
2: What?
0: Why should he have gotten so excited? It's been worrying me.
2: I don't know. Maybe because he thinks we'll mean more work.
0: 20 years alone.
2: Huh? What'd you say?
0: I was just wondering why this place hadn't been rented or sold all these years.
2: I don't know.
0: Could it be...
2: What?
0: Nothing.
2: Say, are you thinking of... Oh, that's nonsense.
0: Is it?
2: Sure. Just because a house is big and old and hasn't been lived in for a long time doesn't mean that... Oh, I tell you, that's storybook stuff.
0: Chuck.
2: What?
0: Why did Billy say that he was frightened?
2: Oh, he's just a little kid.
0: Well, isn't it possible that young children are closer...
2: To what?
0: To things that aren't of this world.
2: And Cook.
0: I was just thinking.
2: Well, stop thinking things like that. All the screwy ideas to get in the middle of the night, in the middle of nowhere. Now, come on. Go to sleep before you give me the jitters, too. Save the ghost talk for tomorrow morning when the sun's shining. It's a little dark and dismal and weird right now to be talking about a ghost.
0: Chuck, listen.
2: Music.
0: Oh, Chuck.
2: It's not a radio.
0: Chuck, I'm frightened. I knew something was wrong here. I knew it. The old man was right. We shouldn't have come here. We shouldn't have. I knew it the minute I saw him. I want to go, Chuck. Please, I don't want to stay here. We shouldn't have come here.
2: Wait, stop. It stopped. Organ plays in church.
0: It's Billy.
2: Yeah.
3: Billy!
2: He's all right.
0: Billy.
3: Hello, Mom, Dad.
2: There's no one with him.
0: Billy. Billy, why are you laughing like that? Why, Billy?
3: Oh, because I've been having fun. Gosh, lots of fun.
2: Oh, a dream, son. You mean you've been having a funny dream?
3: Gosh, no. Not a dream. Isn't my dad funny, old lady?
0: Old lady? Who did you say that to, Billy?
3: She wants me to go downstairs with her to listen to the music.
2: Music?
3: But I told her I couldn't go. Not unless you said I could go. Can I, Mom? Can I go?
0: Go. Go where, Billy? Go where?
3: Downstairs, like I told you.
0: Billy, listen to me. Who are you talking about?
2: Son, answer your mother. Who are you talking about? Yes, and why are you staring at the foot of the bed? What are you looking at?
3: The old lady, Dad. Don't you see her sitting there?
0: Old lady?
2: Son.
3: Gosh. Can't you see her? funny, old lady. You can kind of see right through.

0: Ladies and gentlemen, we leave our lights out story of Oregon for just a moment now to look in on a cheerier scene. It's a sparkling, clean American kitchen. And the lady of the house is saying,
1: there, dishes all done, house all cleaned up. Now I can do my victory garden before time to fix the children's lunch.
2: Where do you get your pep? I'm so worn out these days, it takes me all day just to do my housework. I'm losing weight, I can't eat properly. Even washing the dishes tires me out, and there's no help to be had.
1: No, we have to help ourselves these days. And that's what I did when I felt the way you do. I found out I needed more vitamin B1 and iron. So I took ironized yeast tablets. They supply both vitamin B1 and iron, you know.
2: But how could just those two things make so much difference?
0: That's easily explained. When you don't get enough vitamin B1 from your food, you may lose your appetite, not eat enough to keep up your weight and strength. And when you don't get enough iron from what you eat, you may be weak and pale and all in.
2: And ionized yeast supplies both vitamin B1 and iron?
0: Right. So if you're short on these vital substances, don't wait. Go to your druggist this very night and say,
2: a bottle of ionized yeast tablets, please.
0: And now back to tonight's Lights Out.

0: Cold, dear?
1: A little.
0: Let me get this around you. Kind of a wind blowing in from someplace. We should have stayed upstairs, really.
1: No, no. I couldn't stay up in those horrible bedrooms. I couldn't.
0: All right. All right, now don't get upset again. Here we three are, and here we stay. Until daylight.
1: Won't it ever get light again?
0: Oh, no, honey. Just a few more hours. Gosh, kids are wonderful.
1: What?
0: Billy, look at him there. Sleep as if nothing had happened.
1: He doesn't know that anything did.
0: Oh, lucky kid. Oh, you just wait until that old son starts doing his stuff. I'm going to turn this house upside down until I find out what...
1: Chuck. Wait.
0: Something?
1: I don't know. I thought I heard something sighing as if... That horrible music again.
0: It's here. An organ, right in this room.
1: But where? Where is it coming from? Where?
0: I don't know.
1: Oh, I can't stand it. I can't. Don't make them stop it. Organ
0: please, dearest,
1: playing.
0: Please,
1: no one
0: control
1: here.
0: Yourself.
1: Stop
0: you'll
1: it.
0: Wake
1: stop
0: up the boy,
1: stop
0: honey.
1: That. I'm a mom.
0: Billy, he's up.
2: Mom, come to me, Mom.
1: Oh, yes, Billy. Yes, Billy boy, yes. What is it?
2: That funny music. Where is it coming from, Mom?
1: I don't know. But, Mom...
0: It's all right, son. Stay here by me. That's the boy.
1: Won't it ever stop?
0: Won't daylight ever come?
2: I wish we wasn't here.
1: Chuck, it's getting darker.
0: It's all right. Just the dark before the dawn. You know.
2: Dad, it's getting light.
1: And the music dying away.
0: Light. But what a strange light. Dan, is there something wrong with my eyes?
1: No. I see it, too.
0: Do you? The wall over there. A light growing on it.
1: Oh, Chuck, I'm afraid.
0: We've got to get out of here. Quickly.
1: Yes.
0: No, no. Wait. That wall. The light's gone through it. Beyond it. There's a room.

0: no depth. The flatness of the picture.
1: Chuck, look. There's a man coming into that terrible light.
0: By George, it's he.
1: What?
0: Don't you recognize him, the old caretaker?
1: Yes.
0: But now he isn't so old.
1: Oh, get me out of
0: no,
1: here.
0: No, no, wait. We don't dare go. Not yet. Pictures on the wall, and yet not pictures.
1: He's going closer to her.
0: I see it.
2: Hello, Paula.
0: He's talking.
1: Oh.
0: And yet he hasn't substance, flesh. I know he hasn't.
3: Oh, it's you, Mr. Elderson.
2: Yeah, Paula.
0: Pictures talking as if... Am I insane?
3: No, Mr. Elderson. Mother doesn't like to have me talk with you.
2: Because I am a gardener.
1: Oh, Chuck, Billy.
0: Don't talk.
3: Whatever is the reason, Mr. Elderson. You shouldn't come in here when Mother's away.
2: Blast your mother.
3: Mr. Elderson.
2: I say blast her. I've got nothing, so I'm not good enough.
3: Please go.
2: Your papa, before he died, he promised me money. Plenty of money for all I did for him.
3: I'm sorry you didn't leave.
2: Your mother.
3: It wasn't in the will. How could she give it to
2: you? Your papa, Mr. Reynolds, he promised me.
0: Reynolds, they're the people that own this place.
1: But Mr. Hawkins said they'd all been dead for 20 years.
2: You drive me out too, eh?
3: No, please.
2: If I had the money your papa promised me, you wouldn't tell me to go. Maybe you would love me.
3: Don't, please.
2: But you could love me anyway, Paula Reynolds. I make you love me. Make you love me.
4: Daddy, what is it? Moving pictures?
3: You frighten me.
1: The lights fading out.
0: And there, they're going with it.
1: Oh, what have we seen, Chuck? What?
0: Wait. The light. It's coming back.
1: Don't look, Billy boy. Here, put your head against Mother.
0: Anne. Look. He killed her.
1: Oh, Chuck.
0: Standing over her. That horrible look on his face.
1: Chuck, another woman's coming in.
0: The mother.
1: He's turning toward her. Chuck, he's going to kill her, too.
0: I can't move.
1: I want to scream. I can't. Do something, Chuck. He's killing the mother. Killing her.
0: What can I do? I can't move. Gone. The light goes, and they go with it.
1: But we saw him kill them both, mother and daughter.
0: Billy didn't see.
1: No. He buried his head against me so tightly that... Why, Chuck?
0: What's the matter?
1: He's asleep.
0: Asleep?
1: Yes. So quietly against me. It is as if someone out there didn't want him to see that horror. Only you and I. Oh, Chuck, what was it that we saw? What?
0: Whatever it was, we're getting out of here. Quick, give me the boy.
2: Wait.
0: Who the...
1: The old man. The one we just saw kill...
2: The one you just saw what?
5: You killed them. How? Why, I don't quite understand. But we saw you kill them. Mother and daughter.
2: Oh, so?
1: Was it real?
2: Yes. I killed them both. Yes, I killed them. And why not? The young one gave me no love. The old one no money. He promised me. He promised me, but when he died, they gave me nothing. Killed them. Yes. Yes, killed them with my own hands. I killed them.
1: Chuck, the police.
0: Yes, no, I'm going
2: to... No police. There were no police then. There will be no police now.
0: But murder. Two women.
2: They know. I know. And now you know. No one else will ever...
0: What do you mean?
2: You hear? They understand.
1: That horrible organ music.
2: Their music. Night after night since I killed them. Now you know why I didn't want you here. Now you know why I must kill you.
0: Kill?
1: That gun!
2: Yes, with the gun. Them 20 years ago with my hands. You with this gun.
0: You crazy!
1: No, Chuck, you kill you! Look out!
2: Kill you all.
0: Give me.
2: I'll kill you all.
0: Give me that gun.
2: And I'll kill
0: give
2: you.
0: Give it to me, I tell you.
2: I'll kill you.
0: Give me that.
1: Chuck.
0: I'm all right. Dead. I had my hand on the gun, and then it seemed to turn in my hand toward him. As if someone...
1: I saw.
0: Billy, is he...
1: Still sleeping.
0: Sleeping. Through all that.

0: fast asleep.
1: The wall. It's falling out. The wall. There's the organ. The organ that was playing. And women. Two women sitting at the keyboard.
2: No, no, Chuck. Don't go closer.
1: Oh, no.
2: Chuck, what is it?
1: No. I was wrong, Ann.
2: Wrong?
1: Not women. Not anymore. Two skeletons in dresses.
2: Oh.
1: I think I know now. He killed them 20 years ago. And then walled up their bodies in there with the organ.
2: But what we saw. The music. How could it...
1: Anne, look.
2: They're crumbling.
1: Bones into dust. He's dead. Now, they can have peace.

0: Well, Mr. Obler?
1: Well, Mr. Martin? Yeah, if you want a rational explanation of the return of the dead, don't expect it from me. I can see the stories, I write them. But if you want facts, don't expect them from me tonight. I suggest the Encyclopedia Britannica or, a visit to that old lady around the corner who says she talks with ghosts. As to whether the dead can return, once again I say we don't know, and perhaps it's better that we don't. Which reminds me of the future and reminds me of next week. Have you ever heard of alter ego, Frank?
0: Well, I don't know what ego is, all right, but what's the alter?
1: The answer to that, after you've had your say.
0: Friends, if more vitamin B1 and iron is all you need to help you look and feel and act your best, get ironized yeast tablets. Now, there are cases where a rundown condition may be due to other causes. If you have any doubt, by all means, consult a physician. But if your trouble is simply vitamin B1 and iron deficiency, remember, ironized yeast has been so successful in so many such cases that it's sold on this no-risk, money-back basis. If you don't begin to eat better, to look and feel much stronger, peppier, and more alive, the cost of the first bottle will be refunded to you in full by ironized yeast, Box IY, Rahway, New Jersey. Now, Mr. Obler, what's that about alter ego? Oh, wait a minute. Isn't that the play you did a number of years ago with Betty Davis, which caused such a furor?
1: Right. Good memory, Frank. That was a long time ago, and so many of my friends here in Hollywood, including the illustrious Betty D herself, have asked me to do it again, that we're going to do it once more. Alter Ego, the story of a girl's other amazing self. But that's next week.
0: Yes, tune in next Tuesday again for Arch Obler's eerie story, Alter Ego. And if you need more vitamin B1 and iron, be sure to try ironized yeast. But remember, there's only one ironized yeast. You'll know it instantly by the yellow and orange package and by the big letters IY on the container and on each tablet.

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Gibson of the International Secret Police. Feeling ill.

0: off that?
1: Yeah. I'm all right now, Kid.
2: Is the automatic pilot still on, Barney?
0: Yeah, and believe you me, it's the only thing that saved us from going into a spin.
2: Come on out, then, and tell us what happened. And you, Chang, not a false move.
3: No, Chang will be good. Make big mistake.
4: Should I handcuff him, Clint?
2: Yeah, you better, Bob. Don't want to take any more chances with him.
1: Anything I can do, Clint?
2: No, Doctor. You stay back there with Gene until we question this man.
0: Okay, Clint. Here I am, but just let me get my hands on that Chang guy for a minute, will you?
2: Oh, wait a minute. Take it easy, Barney. This plane isn't big enough for a fight.
0: Well, the pilot's compartment is even smaller, and he tried to start one in there. Might have finished it, too, if Speed hadn't come along when he did.
5: Yeah. I opened the door, and Chang had Barney around the neck, choking him.
0: It all happened so quick. I tell you, it was lucky for all of us that I'd switched to the automatic pilot. If I'd had the stick, we sure would have taken a dive.
4: Are you all right now, Barney?
0: Yeah, thanks, Bob. Except I might carry some bruises around on my throat for a while. Boy, what a grip that Chang's got.
5: I had a socking to make him let go Barney's throat, and then he pulled a knife.
2: Well, Chang must be the man who knocked Ying out at the airport.
0: Sure he is. Must have waited until the ground crew was out of the way and then slipped in, socked Ying, and hid himself in the supply compartment. He knew no one had looked in there before we took off, and it was up near the nose of the ship, too. Right handy to the pilot's compartment and my neck.
2: Yeah. Why did you try it, Chang?
3: Oh, don't know. Don't remember anything until you call me.
0: Nah, don't try to pull that don't remember stuff. We've been forgotten by experts until we used a little force on their brains. That made them remember.
5: Where'd you go when you escaped from the octopus, the secret hangar?
4: And how'd you escape?
2: Now, wait a minute. Hold on all of you. One question at a time, boys, and we won't be able to make heads or tails out of Chang's answers. Now then, first of all, Chang, how did you escape from the room at the hangar? Come on, now, no tricks. Tell the truth.
3: Yes. Yes, there is secret tunnel in hangar office. Must I use it to get headquarters from plane?
0: The octopus headquarters? Boy, we was on the verge of finding it, and then we hop off for Tibet.
2: Now, the octopus himself concerns us more than his headquarters, Barney. Particularly since I believe he'll establish a new base of operations in Tibet. Now then, Chang, have you contacted the octopus since we last saw you?
3: Oh, no.
0: He's stalling you, Clint. Don't let him get away with it.
2: Oh, don't you worry, Barney. I know he's stalling. Now, come clean, Chang. Why be loyal to a man who would send you down in a plane crash to satisfy his lust for revenge? Your life is safe with us, even though you are our prisoner. Now, that's more than it'll be if the octopus ever gets his hands on you again.
3: No, please. Chang cannot tell more.
4: Looks like you're wasting your breath, Clint.
2: Yes, and maybe time, too. Because if Chang did get in touch with the octopus, maybe he's altered his course. Maybe he and his planes won't land at Black Pass after all, but somewhere else in Tibet.
5: Yeah, but there's one thing the octopus forgot when he told Chang to stow away aboard this ship, Clint. And that was the automatic pilot. That's the thing that saved our lives.
2: Yes, you're right, Speed. Just another illustration that every criminal, no matter how smart or careful he is apt to overlook some small but important detail that may end his life or save the lives of his enemy.
0: You just said you thought the octopus ordered Chang to stow away aboard this crate, Kid. How'd you figure that? Chang says he ain't contacted him.
5: Do you believe that, Barney?
0: No, but why don't you?
5: I was kind of put myself in his shoes, trying to figure out what I'd do if I was working for a criminal like the octopus. And I finally decided that I'd try to reach him and let him know what's happening, even though it meant admitting that I had a hand in telling on him.
2: Well, that's good work, Speed. But we haven't time for the finer points of police work now. Oh, Barney, take care of Chang while I get my bearings and head for a landing.
0: Landing? What for?
2: Well, we should be near Chungking now. That's another base of the International Secret Police. It's a little off our course, but I want to deliver Chang over to the captain there with orders to continue questioning him until he confesses everything. And meantime, we can continue on to the Black Pass on the bare chance that Chang may have been telling the truth. That he hasn't gotten word of our pursuit to the octopus.
3: Chang can say no more. Believe Chang.
0: Believe you? After skipping out on us once and then trying to choke me while I'm flying a plane? What a sense of humor.
6: Chungking is a funny place, isn't it, Speed? So very different from Hong Kong.
5: Yeah, it's kind of different anyhow, Gene. For one thing, Hong Kong's under the British government. Chungking is under Chinese.
7: Well, yes. This place is typically Chinese, while Hong Kong is more cosmopolitan. People of every country and race rub shoulders there, but Chungking, being in the interior, is more isolated.
6: It looks like they're having some sort of parade in the street over there.
5: Looks like a dragon festival to me. See the dragon, Gene? With one fella under his head, moving his eyes and making smoke come out of his nose and mouth, and the other fella's under the canvas that's supposed to be his body.
6: Yes. That dragon's face sort of scary.
5: It shouldn't. He's a good dragon. Supposed to scare away evil spirits.
7: How is it that you know so much about the dragon dance, Speed?
5: I've seen a lot of them in San Francisco, Dr. Kingsley. At least I guess it's the same dance. Dragons all look alike to me.
6: As bad as that dragon is, he's beautiful compared to the octopus.
5: I'll say so. God, I wish Clint, Barney, and Bob had come back.
7: Well, it takes time to deliver a prisoner, Speed. You'll have to tell the local representative, the secret police, something of what's happened during the past few weeks.
5: Yeah, I know. But I'd like to get started for Tibet again. The longer we're aground, the more of a chance the octopus will have of getting away from us.
6: Oh, dear. After seeing what the octopus does to try and get rid of you and Clint and Barney, I'm not sure that you ought to ever catch up with him, Speed.
5: You mean you think we ought to give up the search, Gene? And let a criminal like that do what he pleases just because we're afraid we might get hurt?
6: No, not that exactly. But I'm so afraid for you all, Steve.
5: You needn't be, Jean. Why, look at all the adventures we've had since we first met you in Honolulu. And you've even been in some of the tight corners with us. Well, we've always managed to come out all right, haven't we?
6: Yes.
5: And besides that, if we gave up the search now, we never would find Miss Marcia.
6: Oh, we must rescue her from the octopus.
5: Of course. So don't you worry about Clint, Barney, and me anymore. We'll make out all right. I wish they'd come back. The plane's refueled and everything's ready for a takeoff.
7: Speed, do you think we could get in touch with Hong Kong to see how Lee Ying is getting along? I'm worried about him.
5: I'd like to try and get the hospital on the short wave, said Dr. Kingsley. But Clint told me not to touch anything while he was gone. You know, orders are orders.
7: Yes, I can well understand his precaution. That plane is so complicated that the least thing gone wrong might endanger their lives.
5: It really isn't so complicated after you understand it. But Clint doesn't want me to go inside the pilot's compartment unless something really important happens. He's kind of edgy after what almost happened to Barney.
7: Oh, Chang would only tell what he knows. Make everything so much easier.
5: Yeah, but I'm afraid he won't talk. The octopus sure scares his men. They're all afraid to talk, even though they know we won't torture him like the octopus does. That's why we've got to get rid of him, because he won't have such power over fellas that don't know any better.
6: Look, Steve, that dragon is coming toward us. Do you think they'll come near enough to the plane so we can see them close?
5: Maybe. Guess our monoplane is as funny looking to them as their dragon is to us.
6: I don't like it, though. I wish they wouldn't come any nearer.
5: Oh, that dragon can't hurt anybody, Gene, except the fellas under it. They must be awful hot.
7: Perhaps you'd better get inside the plane, Steve. As long as we're alone, rather not take any chances. Well, these natives might be unfriendly.
5: All right, if you want to, Doctor. We can sit down and watch anyhow. I'm getting kind of tired standing on one foot and then the other, waiting for Clint to come back. Here, Gene, you get in first.
6: All right.
5: And now you, Dr. Kingsley.
7: Thank you.
5: And here I come. I'll leave the door open so it won't be so hot.
7: Very well.
6: The door to the pilot's compartment is open too, Steve.
5: Yeah, I know. Clint didn't bother to lock it as long as we were here to watch the ship.
7: Yeah.
5: Oh, look at that dragon. It's different from any I ever saw in San Francisco Chinatown. Worse looking.
6: And all those groans and things. It sounds like a bad dream I had once.
7: Well, it isn't exactly a pleasant sight. You can't very well order them to go away, so I guess we'll just have to put up with it until Clint returns.
5: Yeah. What in heck is keeping those fellas?
6: Steve, look at that little light winking beside your short wave stand.
5: Say, somebody's trying to raise us.
7: What? Perhaps it's the hospital.
5: I'll open up the set and see. Come along. I'll shut the plane door. We'll never be able to hear anything.
6: Oh, dear. I hope Ying is all right.
7: Might be Ying himself, wishing to reassure us of his recovery.
5: Here we are. I'll turn it on now. Lucky we came inside the plane, otherwise we never would have seen the signal.
6: Listen, the octopus signal.
5: Yeah, but how did he know?
8: I know everything, Speed Gibson.
5: Well, what do you want?
8: It is for me to ask that question. Do you want to see your uncle and the others again?
6: Oh, Daddy.
5: Clint, what have you done to him? Where is he?
8: If you wish to find out, follow the dragon.
5: The dragon?
8: Outside your plane. Follow the dragon, Speed Gibson. If you ever want to see your uncle, Clint Barlow, alive.

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Its title, Speed Talks with the Octopus via Radio. 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

0: Pete Gibson of the International Secret Police.
1: Feeling hell. Feeling

0: speed, Clint and Barney land their plane at Chungking in the interior of China in order to leave Chang, the octopus gangster, there at the secret police post for further questioning. Leaving Speed in charge of the plane with Dr. Kingsley and little Jean, Clint, Barney, and Bob go to deliver their prisoner. Meanwhile, a dragon dance begins within sight of the plane and gradually draws nearer. As time passes and Speed begins wondering what has become of his uncle, the voice of the octopus is heard over the plane's shortwave set saying that if he ever wants to see Clint again, Speed should follow the dragon.
1: Hello. Hello, octopus.
2: He doesn't answer. He signed off, Speed.
1: Something's happened to Clint. I gotta find out what.
3: But you can't follow that dragon parade, Speed. We don't know anything about this town of Chungking. You might disappear, never to be found again.
1: But Dr. Kingsley, we've got to find out what's happened to Clint and the others.
2: The dragon is starting to leave, Speed.
1: And if I don't follow it, maybe I'll be making an awful mistake. Maybe letting Clint down.
3: Now listen, we've got to keep our heads in a case like this, Speed. Think carefully. Clint left orders for you to watch the plane, didn't he?
1: Yes, sir. But he didn't know what might happen to him.
3: Well, he's got Barney and Bob Gilmore along with him. That trio could more than hold their own against any attack that the Octopus Band might make.
1: Yeah. It's daytime, too. The Octopus Gang couldn't pull anything too rough or the Chinese would see it and wonder what was up.
3: Exactly. Furthermore, do you think that if the Octopus really had Clint and the others in his power, that he would let you know about it until they were well out of the way?
2: Of course he wouldn't. I think the whole thing is a trick to get Speed away from the rest of us.
3: I do too, Jean. The Octopus knows that the only thing that would make Clint give up the pursuit would be to hold Speed as hostage.
1: Golly, it all makes sense, Dr. Kingsley. I wish I had some way of making sure that Clint and Barney were safe.
2: Doesn't the Chungking branch of the secret police have a shortwave radio set, Speed?
1: Huh?
2: Why don't you call them and see if Clint is there?
1: What? Why, I never thought of that.
3: Neither did I. I'm afraid I was as confused as you were when that message came over from the Octopus, Speed, and that's exactly what that criminal hoped for. That we'd be so excited that we'd act before thinking.
1: Sure, that's it. Golly, Jean, you ought to be in the secret police instead of me.
2: Oh, no, Speed. Just think of all the things you've done for the police. This is the first time I've ever helped, even the least bit.
1: Well, it's sure been a big help this time. Let's see. Here's the book that has all the call letters of the secret police stations. Here we are. Chungking, IS-14. I'll call them right now. Flight station IS-27 calling IS-14. Emergency. Standing by for two-way. Come in, please.
2: Will they know you're calling if they're not tuned in for you, Speed?
1: Yeah, Jean. The secret police have perfected lights for calls like this. Like the one this set has. Remember, you saw it flash on and off when the octopus was calling me. IS-27 calling IS-14. Standing by for two-way. Come in.
4: IS-14 to IS-27. IS-14 to IS-27. Standing by.
1: This is Speed Gibson. Is Clint Barlow there, IS-14?
4: Barlow? One moment, please.
2: Oh, I hope he's there.
1: Yeah. If he isn't, I won't know exactly what to do.
4: IS-27?
1: Yeah?
4: Mr. Barlow is here. He will speak to you in one moment.
1: Oh, thanks. Thanks a lot.
3: That's a relief.
2: Oh, yes. I'm so glad.
5: Oh, Speed. Is that you?
1: Yeah, Clint. Are you all right?
5: Sure. Why?
1: I just had a call from the octopus over this set, saying that if I ever wanted to see you or Barney again, I should follow the dragon.
5: You should what?
1: Follow a phony dragon that was in a parade outside here. He said it'd lead me to you.
5: Ah, so he's up to his old tricks again, is he? He must be getting close, or he wouldn't have tried such an old trap.
1: But he almost caught me, Clint.
5: What do you mean?
1: I was going to follow the dragon until Dr. Kingsley showed me that the octopus was probably bluffing, and Jean here thought of me trying to get you at the secret police station.
5: Well, thank heaven someone was there to hold you back. Otherwise, we probably would have had to stay in Chungking looking for you. Now, Speed, you stay right there at the plane until I get there, do you hear?
1: Yes, sir.
5: Now, we've delivered Chang to the captain here and explained everything, so we'll be returning shortly. And remember, don't leave the plane.
1: I won't, Clint. I promise. But hurry back so we can get started for the bed again before anything else happens.
6: Before anything else happens. Turn off that shortwave set, Quan Wu. I've heard enough.
7: Yes, Master.
6: So I failed again, thanks to Dr. Kingsley and his small daughter.
7: Do you not think it would be best for us to leave this black pass in the Nian Chang Tang La mountain range, Master?
6: That is something I must consider most carefully, Quan Wu. Perhaps it would be best to stay here and await the secret police.
7: But we are in a bad place for a raid, Master. There is only one escape for our plane. Should they be blocked, we would be helpless.
6: True. But I know this black pass well. I could hide my aviator so that when the police arrived, they would see no one. Then, possibly, they might attempt the landing, in which case they would be captured and entirely at my mercy.
7: I fear that you think too much of the secret police. Would it not be better to continue on to our headquarters and begin activities there? Let the police come if they will. They can be dealt with when their hour is upon them.
6: It is for me to make the decision, Quan Wu.
7: Yes, Master. It was merely a suggestion.
6: To save your own skin, perhaps.
7: If that were the case, I would have saved it long ago.
6: But you would not have gotten far, Wu. Once a man serves me, there is only one way to freedom for him.
7: I know. Ascension to the dragon, death.
6: And do not forget that.
7: I never forget, Master. But the path is a hard one. This hut, crouched in a windy past, is uncomfortable and safe. I will feel better when we are firmly established in our Tibetan headquarters.
6: Why are you so uneasy lately, Wu? Do you doubt my ability?
7: No, Master, but a shadow came over me when I lost my lucky piece of jade. It was my stone of good fortune. Since then, things have gone wrong.
6: Superstition.
7: Perhaps. But my ancestors believe in luck. And so do I. Master, do you not think we should have landed at Da Shan Lu and shown our papers so that our presence in Tibet will not be questioned at any time?
6: What? Land at the gateway between China and Tibet and declare ourselves so that the border police can tell Clint Barlow and the others that we have arrived?
7: But our assumed names.
6: Anyone traveling in a plane arouses curiosity. And in Tibet, a certain amount of suspicion. They would tell Barlow all about us.
7: Do you think he will land there?
6: Of course. Barlow is always correct. He does everything in the right way.
7: But would it not be wise to notify our men at Da Shan Lu that we have landed?
6: I have already done that by shortwave radio. Do not fear, Quan Mu. When Barlow and his friends land at the gateway to Tibet, they will find that even there the octopus has planned the most unusual welcome for them.

0: So, the octopus sent a dragon after you, kid. What next?
1: Yeah, Barney. I almost fell for it.
0: Wish I'd been here. I'd have wrapped that dragon around their necks.
2: Oh, he was terrible looking, Barney, with rolling eyes and smoke coming out of his mouth and nose.
3: And with the usual horrible noises accompanying such a dance. Weird music and gongs.
4: Well, you were lucky, Doctor. Those dragon men must have been members of the octopus band, or in his pay at least. Anything might have happened, but I guess they couldn't pull anything too rough, or someone might have noticed and come to your aid.
1: Well, that's all over anyhow. How did you come out with Chang, Clint?
4: Well, the captain is going to continue questioning him. And if they learn anything that might prove valuable to us, they'll let us know.
1: Swell. Then we can get started on our flight again, huh?
4: I don't think there's anything to stop us now. Do you, Bob?
5: No, I'm all for taking off, Clint.
4: All right. And I'll fly her this time, Barney. After your experience with Chang, you'd better take it easy for a while.
0: Okay, fella. Where do we set down next?
4: At Dash and Lou.
0: Sounds like something to eat.
4: I think even you'd have trouble downing a valley with tremendous mountains rising on either side of it, Barney.
0: Yeah, what do you mean, even me?
6: Dash and Lou. That name's familiar, Clint. Don't they call that the gateway to Tibet?
4: From China, yes, Doctor. It's under nominal Chinese rule, but it is Tibetan in many things. 5 main routes meet Dashen Lu, and its population averages around, 10,000, and consists of Chinese officials, Tibetan priests, and nomads of every race. Soldiers, traders, tribesmen. But at night, they say you can always hear the Tibetan prayer drums beating in the distance.
2: Ooh, sounds like a spooky place, Clint. Will we stay there long?
4: No, Jean, and Dashen Lu is nearly as bad as it sounds. In fact, I think you'll find the place very interesting. While you, Speed, and your father are investigating its shops, I'll see that our papers are in order and also see if anyone has seen the octopus plane or any of the planes in his fleet.
5: Have the secret police a station in Dashen Lu?
4: Well, there's one man, Bob. It's a small station and sees little action from all reports. The main reason we keep it there is because 5 main routes do enter Dashen Lu. And if that valley is blocked, anyone would have to do a lot of mountain climbing to enter either Tibet or China in that area.
0: Well, let's stop talking about the place and fly there, huh?
4: All right. Well, Speed, climb in, start the motors, while I see that everything else is set.
1: Okay, Clint. Right away.
4: That's it. And now, Dr. Kingsley, you and the rest will climb in.
7: Certainly, Clint.
4: That's it. Now, watch your step there.
2: My, but I'm glad Clint said we could come along on this flight.
5: I thought you were a little afraid, Jean.
2: Well, I am sort of, Mr. Gilmore. But it's so exciting that sometimes I'm more excited than I am scared.
5: I guess that's the real definition of courage, Jean.
0: The blocks are out from the wheels, Clint.
4: Okay. Refuel, took on more water, and have plenty of provisions. Yes, that's all, Barney. Shut the door after you.
0: Yeah.
4: I'll go up to the pilot's compartment and take over the controls now. If there's anything you want to tell me, just send word up.
5: Okay, Clint, I'll do that.
4: Well, you look as if you're all set to take us off, Speed.
1: Gee, I'd like you, Clint. Can I?
4: Well, you're pretty well loaded, I don't know.
1: Well, I've flown loaded ships before. Oh, please, Clint, I'll make the prettiest takeoff you ever saw.
4: All right, okay, shoot.
1: Oh, boy, here we go. Take off, Clint.
4: Yes, Steve. I only hope we make as good a landing at Dashen Lu.

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0: 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Here's an episode of Space Patrol, which originally aired Saturday, May 30th, 1953, titled The Immortal Brain.
1: Wheat checks, rice checks, and good hot Ralston present Space Patrol! High adventure in the wild, vast, reaching in the name of interplanetary justice. Travel into the future with Buzz Corey, Commander-in-Chief of the Space Patrol. In today's transcribed adventure, Buzz and Happy are in a surface car driving through the Venus Mountains toward the Space Patrol testing grounds. As Happy carefully guides the car over the dangerous road, they're unaware that a container of sleeping gas hidden in the car is expelling a dangerous vapor.
2: Wow, I've seen these cliffs from the air, but I never realized how high they really are.
3: Mm-hmm. From this road, it's a 1,000-foot drop to the bottom of the gorge.
4: Man, I wonder why I'm so drowsy.
3: I'm a little drowsy, too.
4: Commander, there's a patch of fog or something ahead of us at the turn of the
3: fog.
2: Happy, look out. We're heading for the edge.
4: Huh? Hey.
2: We're going over the cliff.
1: 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And now it's here. Yes, the day is here, right smack on top of us. The last day we can offer you the Space Patrol Projectoscope. The Projectoscope, the 6-inch rocket that flashes on and off like a real signal light. The Projectoscope, that blue and yellow plastic rocket that throws a steady beam of light like a real flashlight. The Projectoscope, the sleek, streamlined rocket that flashes 24 different pictures on the wall, one at a time. Pictures of Buzz, Corey, and Cadet Happy in 4 exciting Space Patrol adventures. Fun galore. But gang, don't wait. 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Just buy a box of rice Chex or wheat Chex. 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That's Space Patrol, Box 686, St. Louis, Missouri. And now, today's Space Patrol adventure, The Immortal Brain. Long before the era of space travel, electronic computers proved their worth. With lightning speed, they foretold the path of rockets and predicted the weather. In the 30th century, these amazing electronic brains supply information and guidance for government leaders and all major industries. The giant government computer on Terra helps keep the economy of the United Planets in balance. Although most privately owned electronic brains proceed in an honest manner to supply special information to business firms, one famous computer in Venus City, known as Future Incorporated, is operated mostly for the benefit of unethical investors by Anton McDermott. Right now, McDermott is in his office talking to a new client, Brandon Fergus.
5: So you finally come around to subscribing to our service, Mr. Fergus.
6: Well, I don't see how I can afford not to, Mr. McDermott. My competitors have been beating me at every turn. And at this rate, I'll be broke in 6 months.
5: 5 months.
6: What's that?
5: Our computer gives you 5 months. Of course, now that you're using the information given you by Future Incorporated, that prediction will be revised. More optimistically, I'm certain.
6: Well, I certainly hope so. You charge enough for your predictions.
5: You'll find it pays, Mr. Fergus. Your competitors have.
6: Yes, I know. I thought I was getting all the information I needed from this government computer.
5: Well, that gives you the overall trends in industry and business. But we give you specific predictions for your own particular interests.
6: Mm.
5: However, the government computer is excellent for the overall operations of The Space Patrol, for example?
6: Space Patrol?
5: You've had an unpleasant experience with the Space Patrol, Mr. Fergus.
6: Well, I had a nice, profitable arrangement on Jupiter last year, and Commander Corey broke it up. He said it was illegal.
5: Was it?
6: Perhaps. But Corey just better not cross me again, that's all. You're not interested in my troubles. Let me give you a check for the first 3 months.
5: Fine, Mr. Fergus. Well, what's that you've got there? One of those new check projectors?
6: Yes. It's shaped like a regular pen. See?
5: You can set the figures by turning those small rings on the shaft. I see.
6: Then when you press the button on the end, the numbers and my signature are projected onto this specially sensitized check paper. Like this.
5: I say, that's quite a gadget. May I look at it?
6: Of course. Here's your check.
5: Thank you. I'm sure this will be a profitable association for both of us.
6: Oh, I hope so. You must have inherited your father's brains.
5: Mr. Fergus, I consider that a very high compliment.
6: Well, I mean it. Well, I'll be running along now, Mr. McDermott.
5: All right, Mr. Fergus. You'll be getting your first report on Future Incorporated in about 3 days.
6: Mr. McDermott, you understand now that I don't want to get mixed up in anything illegal.
5: Of course not, Mr. Fergus. Goodbye.
6: Goodbye.
7: Mr. McDermott, are you free now?
5: Oh, yes, Gilson. Fergus just left, and he signed up.
7: Good.
5: I was amused at something he said. He told me I must have inherited my father's brains. If he only knew how close he came to the literal truth.
7: You mean your father's brainograph records?
5: Yes, all his ideas on economics, all his vast knowledge scanned by brainograph and recorded on tape. No wonder we've got the best computer service in the solar system. Our computer can draw upon my father's memories and intelligence, just as though he were alive.
7: Now, that's what I wanted to talk to you about, Mr. McDermott. Something's gone wrong.
5: What do you mean?
7: You know that problem you asked me to feed into the computer regarding the probable government plans for a new city on Saturn?
5: Yes, I've already bought most of the land in that area. What's the trouble?
7: I fed in some new data from the government, and our computer keeps teletyping nonsense. The same meaningless phrase over and over.
5: What is it?
7: Now, here's the tape from the computer, sir. Cancel GOC.
5: Cancel government operations computer?
7: The machine sort of hesitates and makes a few false starts. Then out come these letters every time. It doesn't make sense. Why would the computer tell us to cancel out a whole source of information? Its main source, the government operations computer.
5: Wait. The machine only has a vocabulary that we've built into it. Maybe it's trying to tell us something it hasn't words for and is using the nearest substitute. Cancel. Cancel. Cancel might mean more than just eliminate data. It might mean destroy. Literally destroy.
7: Oh, but that's fantastic.
5: Yes, of course. That's it. The machine is trying to tell us that the government computer is recommending a change of plans about the location of the new city on Saturn.
7: But that would ruin us.
5: Of course. And our computer's answer is to destroy the government computer.
7: Well, that's out of the question, of course. What's this thing on the desk?
5: Oh, that's Fergus's gadget, a check projector. He must have left it. Gilson, you've got to go to Terra and destroy that computer. Immediately.
7: But, Mr. McDermott...
5: There's no other way out. And I know how it can be done.
8: Straight down this aisle, Happy, behind relay panel number 68B. That's where the trouble started.
9: Yes, sir. Gee, this computer's a complicated thing.
8: It'll take weeks to repair the damage, even if we put every available technician on the job. Here, see that small black metal case?
9: This one? What does it do?
8: Well, it's not a part of the computer, Happy. It was put here deep inside the control unit wiring to sabotage the computer.
9: That little box blew out this whole big machine?
8: Yes.
9: Well, who would want to do a thing like that? What would they gain?
8: It's hard to see how anyone could profit from it. This is the work of an extremely irrational and vicious mind.
9: Oh, you mean somebody really blew his rockets?
8: And paralyzed the largest, most important electronic brain in the solar system. Not only paralyzed it, but burned out memory banks, relays, and indicating instruments.
9: Somebody must have a grudge against everybody.
8: He succeeded in slowing down a lot of important projects. The economy of the whole United Planets will be thrown out of balance. They've got to find another computer. There's only one big enough to handle the job.
9: Which one is that, sir?
8: Future Incorporated in Venus City. It's not time to investigate the company, but they have an amazing record for correct predictions. It's run by Anton McDermott.
9: McDermott, that name sounds familiar.
8: Anton is the son of the late Samuel McDermott, the famous economist and historian.
9: Oh, were you a friend of his?
8: Yes. Never knew his son, Anton, very well. But Samuel McDermott and I were working on an idea together.
9: What was the idea, sir?
8: Well, you know it's possible to make a brainograph recording of a person's thoughts and memories.
9: Yes, sir.
8: I persuaded Mr. McDermott that he should leave such a record behind. It'd be much quicker than writing books. In the case of a genius like McDermott, it would preserve thousands of ideas that would otherwise be lost.
9: Mm-hmm.
8: Our plan was to devise some way to transfer these ideas and facts into the memory bank of a computer. And that way we could benefit from a brilliant man's thinking ability, even after he passed away. At least we thought we could preserve part of it.
9: Gee.
8: McDermott told me he'd found a solution, but I was called away on a mission about then. When I returned, it was too late.
9: Well, hadn't he written it down?
8: No. At least no mention of it was ever discovered in his papers after his death. His son, Anton, turned all of his father's notes over to the government.
9: Oh, it's sure too bad he couldn't have lived a little while longer.
8: Eventually, someone will solve the problem. But right now, we've got one of our own. We'll blast off for Venus City and see if young McDermott will let the government use it.
10: Commander, anything I can do for a friend of my father will be a pleasure.
8: I appreciate that, Mr. McDermott. But you're doing a public service, not just a personal favor for me.
10: Do you have any idea what motive was behind this sabotage of the government computer?
8: Not the slightest. We haven't any clue as to who wrecked a Terra machine, except that he obviously knows quite a bit about computers.
10: I certainly hope you catch the vandal, Commander.
8: We will. McDermott, you'll receive some tape-recorded data for your computer's memory banks in a few hours. Then you can go to work on our Saturn problem.
10: Excellent. Will you be going back to Terra right away?
8: First, I've got to visit the Space Patrol testing grounds outside Venus City. Cadet Happy and I will drive over in the morning.
10: I don't envy you the trip. I understand it's a nerve-wracking ride over that winding mountain road.
8: Yeah, it would be easier to take an atmosphere ship, but as long as we have to be here on Venus another day, I thought I'd go the slow way and enjoy the scenery.
10: Well, then I'll see you again before you blast off for Terra.
8: Yes. Thanks a lot, Mr. McDermott.
10: Don't mention it.
7: Mr. McDermott.
10: Yes, Gilson, what is it?
7: Something really is wrong with the computer this time. I think we overloaded it.
10: What?
7: If you'll pardon my saying so, I don't think we should circuit in your father's memory banks. I think they're confusing the other circuits.
10: How could they?
7: Well, by introducing irrelevant data. Four times it came through. Cancel C-I-C-S-P. There's no significance to those letters as far as the machine's concerned. It's gibberish.
10: It's very improbable they would have produced the same letters four times in a row unless it did have some meaning.
7: C-I-C-S-P. What meaning could it possibly have, sir?
10: Wait a minute. Let's try grouping the letters differently instead of running them all together. C-I-C-S-P. S-P. Space Patrol, perhaps.
7: No, but what about the other letters? C-I-C.
10: C-I-C. Commander-in-Chief.
7: Cancel Commander-in-Chief Space Patrol?
10: Remember, cancel is also the computer's word for destroy. It means we're to destroy Commander Corey.
7: Oh, it's uncanny. How does the machine know Corey?
10: It doesn't. It deals with relationships of ideas. And remember, my father knew Corey. The idea of Corey is in my father's memory bank.
7: But they were friends. Why would your father want Corey destroyed?
10: Gilson, think a minute. That computer doesn't want anything. It's solving a problem. The problem's a cold, logical, mathematical problem. My father wouldn't have hesitated to wipe out Corey's chessmen in a friendly game of chess. Now the problem is how to preserve Future Incorporated.
7: And the answer is destroy Corey.
10: Right.
7: But, Mr. McDermott, we can't get rid of Corey.
10: Yes, we can. Tomorrow morning, Corey and that cadet are going to drive a surface car over the mountains to the Space Patrol testing grounds. It won't be hard to find out what car they're taking. We can conceal a cylinder of sleeping gas under the seat.
7: Sleep gas?
10: Yes. Imagine what will happen on that mountain road if they get drowsy at the wheel.
7: But the Space Patrol's sure to find the wrecked car. And even if it's smashed to pieces, the sleep gas cylinder's likely to be found.
10: Yes, you're right. And they'd know it wasn't an accident. Then we've got to make the Space Patrol suspect somebody else. But who? Wait, I've got it.
7: What?
10: This gadget Fergus left here, his check projector. And Fergus has a grudge against Corey. That's our answer, Gilson. If they find Corey, they'll blame Fergus. Come on, let's get busy.
11: Gee,
2: Gee, Commander, this is sure terrific scenery. I didn't realize these mountains near Venus City were so big.
5: And we've always flown over them before. It takes a view from a surface car to make you really appreciate them.
2: Yeah, the engineers who built this road sure did a great job.
5: Yeah, they certainly did.
2: Wow, and that would be some drop, especially along here.
5: Mm-hmm. Over 1,000 feet.
11: Oh, excuse me, sir. Well, that sleep I had last night, I wonder why I'm so drowsy.
5: Want to stop and let me drive a while, Hap?
11: Oh, no, sir. It's only a few more miles to testing grounds. Are you making all right?
5: Well, I'm a little drowsy myself.
11: Commander, there's a patch of fog in the highway up at the next turn.
5: Fog? Oh, I don't see. Yes, I do.
11: It's even foggy inside the car.
5: Happy, look out. We're heading for the edge.
2: Huh? We're going over the cliff!
1: We'll return to Space Patrol in just a moment. Say, gang, talk about a putt-putt. Just listen to this jet cycle. Yes, it's just a putt-putt, because all it has in it is ordinary fuel. But pour in some super fuel, and you get a super start, like this. Wow, that jet cycle is supercharged now. Yep, supercharging takes just one thing, super fuel. Now, to really get going, you have to get supercharged, too. And gang, here's Buzz Corey's way of doing it. He eats the super cereals, Rice Chex and Wheat Chex. Good? Why, man, they're so good, you grab the biggest bowl you can find. You shake in Chex, pour on milk, sprinkle on sugar, and that's it. You've got a bowl of the swellest tasting cereal in the universe. So try Rice Chex or Wheat Chex today. And remember, inside of every package, there's a mysterious magic space picture. The super cereals that help to supercharge you, Rice Chex, Wheat Chex. And now, back to today's Space Patrol adventure, The Immortal Brain. Anson McDermott has secretly perfected a means of using the brainograph tape recordings of his late father's vast knowledge in his electronic calculating machine. When the machine revealed Commander Corey was an obstacle to the success of McDermott's dishonest schemes, the inventor determined to destroy the commander and throw suspicion on one of McDermott's own clients, Brandon Fergus. Knowing Buzz and Happy were to travel from Venus City to the Space Patrol testing grounds in a surface car, McDermott concealed a sleeping gas cylinder in the car, together with a check projector belonging to Fergus. Now, on a dangerous curve in the Venus Mountains, Happy has drowsed at the wheel and is heading for a 1,000-foot drop into the gorge below.
2: I can't stop, sir. We're going over. Let go of the wheel, Happy. I'll take it.
11: Oh, we didn't go over.
8: The rear wheel's caught on a boulder, but we're hanging right over the edge.
11: How are we going to get out of the car?
8: We climb into the back and out the rear doors.
11: All right, sir. Wow, look down there.
8: We had a close call, all right. Move carefully now. I don't know how long this car's going to hold.
11: Okay, sir. Hey.
8: What's the matter?
11: Look what's in the back part of the car. A cylinder. Sleeping gas.
8: What?
11: Well, here it is, sir. It must have been hidden back there and got bounced out when we hit the boulder.
8: It's got a time release on it. That's why we were getting drowsy. Now shut off the valve.
11: And what's this?
8: What?
11: On the floor back here, sir. It looks like a pin of some kind. No, it's a tiny atomolite.
8: Let's see it. Oh, it's a check projector.
11: Well, who does it belong to?
8: It's something a Venus City Space Patrol lab can tell us when they take it apart.
11: Yeah, then we'll know who put this sleep gas cylinder back here.
8: Our trip to testing grounds is off, Happy. We're going back to Venus City. I'll space a phone for a car to come and get it.
7: Mr. McDermott, here's an extract from that data we got from the government computer memory tape.
10: Well, let's see it. Good, Gilson. It's printed up in government regulation form, just as I ordered.
7: You want me to take it to Fergus?
10: No, he's coming here to the office in a few minutes. I'll give it to him then.
7: Oh, very good. Mr. McDermott, will it be absolutely necessary to go ahead with the rest of our plan?
10: You mean doing away with Fergus?
7: Yes.
10: Of course, Gilson. We know that Corey and the cadet left Venus City for the testing grounds on schedule. That means that by now the sleeping gas has worked, and they've lost control of the surface car.
7: But isn't the check projector enough evidence against Fergus?
10: It might be. But if Fergus is later found with information that he could have stolen from Corey, it will provide a motive. However, if Fergus is given a brainograph test, he could prove his innocence. So, The only alternative is to give Fergus top secret data and then do away with him.
7: But how do we do that?
10: When Fergus sees this information, he'll blast off for Saturn to take advantage of it. When he's out in space, his air supply will fail. We'll see to that.
7: And the Space Patrol will have an open and shut case.
10: Exactly. If they find his ship, they'll find the secret.

0: Looks that way, but I can't figure out a motive. As far as I know, Fergus has been sticking close to the law lately. Either he holds a grudge a long time, or he's planning something new and wanted me out of the way.
1: Well, he sure came close to succeeding.
0: We'll make sure he doesn't come any closer. I've assigned some men to trace Fergus. When they locate him, they'll let me know. Then you and I'll find out what is gained.
2: Are you sure about this, Gilson?
3: Positive. Commander Corey was seen coming out of the Venus City Space Patrol headquarters.
2: How could we have missed? He did take the surface car that you put the sleeping gas cylinder in.
3: Yes, but the car didn't go over the cliff. It was brought back to Venus City. Damaged, but not badly smashed up.
2: This puts us in a spot. Now we've got to get rid of Fergus before Corey questions him.
3: Yeah, but what about Corey?
2: I'll have to get rid of him later. The important thing now is to get rid of Fergus. Let's get to his spaceship right now.
1: I've just checked with Spaceport Operations Commander. Fergus's ship is on blastoff ramp 27.
0: Good, Hap. According to one of our agents, Fergus has left his apartment, so he should be here at the spaceport soon.
1: I wonder where he's going.
0: I don't know, Happy, but he must have decided to leave Venus City within the last few hours. He had made an appointment with a doctor for day after tomorrow and then canceled it.
1: Hmm. Well, then something must have
0: Happy.
1: Come up. And...
0: there he is, making his way through the crowd.
1: Where, sir?
0: He's heading toward Gate 6. Let's follow him, but keep well behind him. He may be planning to meet someone.
3: That ought to do it, Mr. McDermott. The air supply should fail about 2 hours after blastoff.
2: Fine, Gilson. By then, Fergus ought to be so far from Venus that no help could reach him.
3: Now, let's get out of the ship and get back to the office, sir. I'd hate to be caught here.
2: All right. Well, now we've got to figure out a way... oh, wait.
3: What is it?
2: Look, the starboard viewport. Somebody's coming toward the ship.
3: It's Fergus. What do we do?
2: Oh, don't get excited, Gilson. I'll tell him I learned some new information.
3: Yeah, but what are you going to tell him?
2: It won't matter. He'll never have a chance to check the truth. Gilson.
3: What's the matter?
2: Look who's following Fergus.
3: The Space Patrol.
2: Yes, Corey and his cadet.
3: Hey, we've got to get out of here.
2: Wait. This is a chance to simplify our whole problem. Come on, Gilson. Get into one of the aft compartments till Fergus gets...
1: he's going up the ladder into his ship, sir. Hadn't we better hurry?
0: All right, Ham. But he can't blast off until he checks with Venus Space Patrol.
1: It doesn't look as though we were going to meet anybody here.
0: No. Evidently, Fergus has been working alone. All right, Hap, up the ladder into the ship.
1: Yes, sir.
0: Now, just a minute, Fergus. Don't close that hatch.
4: Huh? What's that?
0: We're coming in. We want to talk to you.
4: Why, Commander Corey, I haven't seen you for almost a year.
0: Yes, but I've got something here that belongs to you.
4: Oh, it's my check projector.
0: I thought you might explain how it happened to be in a surface car. I was driving to the testing grounds outside of Venus City.
4: Surface car? Why, really, Commander, I don't know what you're talking about. I lost a check gadget recently, but I haven't the slightest idea how it got into your surface car.
0: Then I'll have to ask you to come along with me for a brainograph test.
4: Now, see here, Commander, I've important business to attend
0: to. Search him, Happy.
1: Yes, sir.
4: But this is outrageous. I assure you, I've done nothing against the law since our last dispute. And you have no right to hold me here.
1: He doesn't have any weapons, sir. Just this identification folder and some documents.
0: I'll take them, Happy. Thanks.
4: Now, see here, Commander, I resent this. And believe
0: hold
4: me...
0: hold it, Fergus. How did you get this?
4: Why?
0: This is government information, top secret, and it's in official document form. So you were going to Saturn, were you? Where did you get this information?
4: I...
5: perhaps I can explain, Commander. Get your hands up, Cadet. You too, Commander.
4: McDermott.
5: I warn all of you. Any movement, I'll use this ray gun on you. Gilson, watch him closely, especially Corey.
3: Yes, Mr. McDermott.
0: I don't get this, McDermott. What's the idea?
5: I'll tell you, Commander. This greedy fool Fergus had nothing to do with the attempt on your life in the Venus Mountains. And I planned it.
0: You did? Why?
5: Because my electronic computer informed me that you were the most dangerous obstacle to my success.
0: You can't be serious.
5: Furthermore, it informed me that the government computer on Terra should be put out of commission.
0: Then you sabotaged the Terra calculator.
5: That's right. My calculator also determined that if you remained alive, the Space Patrol would probably discover that I destroyed the Terra machine.
0: So you put the sleeping gas in my surface car.
5: Yes, but that plan failed. So I'll have to be sure that this time I succeed. I'm going to do away with Fergus and also you and your cadet right here in Fergus's spaceship.
0: McDermott, I can't understand this. Your father and I were friends. He was a great man, a brilliant man. And the kindest man I've ever met.
5: That's rich, Corey. Do you realize that it was my father's decision that you should be eliminated?
0: That's impossible.
5: And do you remember those brainograph tapes? The idea you and he were working on to transfer those tapes to the memory banks of calculating machines?
0: Yes, but he passed away before we could...
5: not quite, Corey. He told me the process. I'm the first man in history to...

0: the contents of a human brain to an electronic thinking machine. And it's ironic, isn't it, that my father, your friend, should decide that you should be destroyed.
1: That's very interesting, McDermott. But tell me, did you transfer all of your father's brainograph tapes to your electronic calculator?
0: Of course not. Just the important parts. The facts, his reasoning processes.
1: That's all I wanted to know, McDermott.
2: Get Gilson happy.
3: Yes, sir.
2: Give me that gun, Gilson.
1: Good work, Captain. Keep them covered.
3: Yes, sir.
1: All right, McDermott, on your feet. Let's take him to headquarters, Happy.
3: Yes, sir.
1: McDermott, when you put your father's electronic calculator together, you forgot one thing.
0: What was that?
1: Your father's brain wasn't merely a collection of facts. That's all you preserved. You threw away the important qualities. Sympathy, kindness, and a love for humanity.
0: I don't know what you're talking about.
1: Of course you don't. McDermott, you can build a substitute for the human brain, but you'll never build a substitute for the human heart.
4: In just a moment, an action preview of next week's exciting Space Patrol adventure.
5: Come in.
6: You wanted to see me, Commander?
1: Oh, yes. Come in, Captain Tufel. Captain, you understand, don't you, that today is the last time we can offer the gang on Earth a Space Patrol projectoscope?
6: Yes, sir, I do.
1: Then be sure to mention that when you talk to them on the radio today. I don't want anybody to get left without one. Now, look at this projectoscope I have here. You ever see a better model of my rocket?
6: Never, sir.
1: Take a look at how easy it flashes signals.
6: It's perfect.
1: Look at the steady beam of light it throws. A real flashlight in the shape of a rocket. And, of course, it's also a film projector. It flashes pictures on the wall. Pictures of Hap and me and four of our greatest Space Patrol adventures.
6: Say, what's that, Commander?
1: Oh, my radio beam relayer is on. The boys and girls have been listening to us all the time. Hi, gang. 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Remember, this is the last time we can make this offer.
4: 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Buzz and Happy are in the basement of a museum near some prehistoric fossil pits on the Martian desert, searching for valuable gems.
3: Well, these gems look real to me, Commander.
1: They are, Happy. I think we've found the man who smuggled them in.
3: Hey, Commander, what's that?
7: Stay where you are, both of you. Now, Commander, you may have found me, but this machine will keep you from capturing me.
3: What kind of a machine is it, Commander?
1: It's a disintegrator for removing rock from fossils.
7: That's right, and it will destroy anything, Cadet. Do you understand anything? 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
4: 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Produced and directed by Larry Robertson. Executive producer, Mike Devery. Other players were Bela Kovac, Ken Mayer, and Norman Jolly. 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

0: Lux Radio Theater brings you Rosalind Russell and Herbert Marshall in Craig's Wife with Beulah Bundy. Ladies and gentlemen, your producer, Mr. Cecil B. DeMille. Greetings from Hollywood, ladies and gentlemen. Tonight's play, Craig's Wife, will probably remind all drama critics that women are unpredictable. For though the critics praised the drama when it opened on Broadway, they all added wisely, the women won't like it. But the unpredictable ladies loved it. A few months later, George Kelly's play won the Pulitzer Prize, then went the way of all hit plays and became a hit motion picture. Tonight you'll hear the same fine actress who played Craig's wife on the screen, Rosalind Russell. And co-starring with her, we present a longtime favorite of this audience, Herbert Marshall. Just why the critics thought women wouldn't like Craig's Wife is a little hard for me to guess. It's an honest play, and in my opinion, women admire honesty in drama as well as in husbands. It's the story of a woman who made the fatal mistake of letting love come second. And that's very unusual for a woman. And here's a story in figures that I hope is not unusual. Ordinarily, figures make pretty dull reading. But we got a real thrill out of these in a letter from a calculating woman, the only kind of calculating woman we like. She writes, "We've used Lux toilet soap exclusively in my home since December 1926. And multiplied out, that comes to something over 500 cakes. How's that for a record? And we are farmers, not screen stars." That's nearly 15 years, so the lady must have been satisfied. Personally, we think the farmers of this country have pretty good judgment. So when they pin a blue ribbon on our product, it's something to boast about. And 500 cakes of Lux toilet soap certainly spell enthusiasm to anybody. And now, a rising curtain spells the beginning of tonight's play. Here's the first act of Craig's Wife, starring Rosalind Russell as Harriet Craig, Herbert Marshall as Walter, and Beulah Bundy as Miss Austin. This is the living room of Mrs. Craig's house. Like a room in a shop window, it's cold, austere, and beautiful. A room meant to be admired, but not lived in. Its hardwood floors are too shiny. The drapes hang in much too perfect folds. There are no ashtrays, for Mrs. Craig discourages smoking in this room. It's like the other rooms of the house in that it reflects the excellent taste and the fanatical neatness of its mistress. At present, Mrs. Craig is not at home. But as if anticipating her immediate return, two maids are feverishly dusting the spotless furniture.
1: Do you think I ought to dust the top of the fireplace, Mrs. Harrell?
2: Now, Maisie, you know better than that. Just dust every square inch of this room.
1: But it don't need it, Mrs. Harrell.
2: Just the same, do it. If there's a speck of dust, she'll find it.
1: Mrs. Craig never looks where I have dusted. She always looks where I ain't. And even if I have...
2: Maisie, don't touch that vase.
1: What's the matter?
2: Put it down. Put it down. You know she can't stand for anybody to touch that vase except herself.
1: I just wanted to dust up here.
2: Well, don't ever touch that vase. If it ever got broken, she'd raise the roof. Here, put the newspaper on the table in the hall. That's where she likes it.
1: She's too fussy. Paper says more rain tomorrow. Mrs. Craig won't like it.
2: It may not be raining in Albany.
1: I wonder how her sister's getting along.
2: If you ask me, she's pretty sick. Mrs. Craig would never leave here in a million years if she didn't have to.
1: Say, Mrs. Harrow, didn't you used to work out on Willis Avenue one time?
2: For 2 years, yes. Why?
1: Did you know any people out that way by the name of Passmore?
2: I don't think so. Why?
1: Well, it says here in the paper that they were both found dead this morning in their home.
2: Good heavens. What happened to them?
1: It says, fashionable Willis Avenue resident, scene of double tragedy. Bodies of J. Fergus Passmore and wife, socially prominent in this city, found dead in home from bullet wounds. Cause of death shrouded in mystery. Police working on identity of gentleman visitor seen leaving premises in automobile shortly after midnight.
2: How awful.
1: I wonder if Mr. Craig knew him.
2: Probably. Passmore. Now that I come to think of it, I'm sure I've heard him mention that name.
1: You want to hear more?
2: No, we haven't time. It'd be just like Mrs. Craig to walk in on us before we're done with the work.
1: I thought you said she wouldn't be back before Saturday.
2: Well, that's what you told me before she went up to Albany. Well, it's just as well to keep a day or two ahead of a woman like Mrs. Craig.
1: But the house is clean, Mrs. Harold. There ain't a pin out of place. There never is.
2: If Mrs. Craig gets an idea there is, sick sister or not, she'll take the first train home. Get to work.

0: Aunt Harriet.
1: Yes, dear? What's the matter?
0: Aunt Harriet, I hope I'm doing the right thing.
1: Of course you are, Ethel. Your mother's had heart attacks before and come through them all right. She'll do the same thing this time.
0: But I should be there, Aunt Harriet. Suppose something should happen.
1: Nothing's going to happen, dear. The doctor certainly didn't think it was so serious when he suggested you come visit me. And I certainly wouldn't have left my only sister if I thought anything was going to happen. I do have to get back to the house, but just the same, I would have stayed there as long as it was necessary.
0: But there were some things I wanted to tell Mother.
1: Were they important?
0: Well, it was about Professor Fredericks at school. Mother met him and liked him very much. She said she'd be glad if I married him. I wanted to tell her.
1: You mean he said something?
0: Yes. He's asked me to marry him. Soon.
1: I don't know why your mother should be so panicky about your future, Ethel. You're only 19.
0: She said she'd like to feel that I have somebody.
1: Well, why does a girl need anybody, dear, if she has money to get along on? I wouldn't allow your mother's apprehensions to rush you into marriage. Unless, of course, it were an advantageous marriage. Did you accept this man when he asked you?
0: Practically, yes.
1: But how does he expect to support you on a professor's salary? He's very lucky if he's getting $200 a month. Unless he's some very extraordinary kind of professor.
0: He's the professor of the romance languages.
1: Naturally. And I suppose he's told you he loves you in all of them.
0: Well, I certainly shouldn't care to think about marriage at all, Aunt Harriet, unless I were at least in love with a man.
1: Oh, that's just your age, Ethel, darling. We all pass through that. It's the snare of romance. You'll find out later it's nothing more than the most impractical sentimentality.
0: Why, Aunt Harriet?
1: Unfortunately, the majority of women are caught with the spell of it. And then they're obliged to revert right back to the feminine dependence and subjection they've been trying to rid themselves of for centuries.
0: Well, you married Aunt Harriet.
1: But not with any romantic illusions, dear. I saw to it that my marriage should be a way toward emancipation for me. It isn't financial independence that I speak of particularly. I knew that would come as a result of another kind of independence. And that's the independence of authority over the man I marry.
0: I don't understand what you mean, Aunt Harriet.
1: I mean that I'm simply extracting my share of the bargain. Your Uncle Walter wanted a wife and a home and all the things that go with marriage. Well, he has them. He can be sure of them. But I want to be sure of them, too. And someday I will be.
0: But how?
1: By securing into my hands the control of my husband.
0: But suppose we were to find out sometime.
1: Find out? Find out what?
0: That you wanted to control him.
1: One never understands, dear, what is not in one's nature to understand. Oh, Ethel, I know you're mentally deploring my lack of nobility.
0: No.
1: Yes, you are. I see it in your face. You think I am a very sordid woman.
0: No, but frankly, Aunt Harriet, I don't think it's quite honest.
1: But it's very much safer, my dear, for everybody. If a woman is the right kind of woman, it's safer that the destiny of her home be in her hands rather than in her husband's.
2: Oh, how do you do, Mrs. Craig? You're back ahead of time.
1: Hello, Maisie. Yes, a little. Will you take these bags, please? Put my niece's things in the corner room. She'll be with us for the next few days.
2: Yes, ma'am.
1: Take your things off, Ethel, dear. Maisie, I wish you'd use the back way when you go up and downstairs.
2: Oh, I always keep forgetting that.
1: That stairway will begin to look as the way it did before, with everybody tramping up and down it every 5 minutes.
2: Yes, ma'am. I'm sorry.
3: Oh, hello, Mrs. Craig. I see you're back.
1: Hello, Mrs. Harold. This is Ethel Landreth, my niece.
3: Pleased to meet you.
0: How do you do? Aunt Harriet, I think I'll go upstairs and rest for a while. You don't mind?
1: Of course not, child. Don't forget, dinner's at 7.
2: I'll be down before that.
1: Well, Mrs. Harold, everything been all right while I was away?
3: Everything's fine, Mrs. Craig.
1: Who moved that vase?
3: Why, it was moved in the dusting.
1: Mrs. Harold, you know perfectly well I gave orders that no one was to touch that vase.
3: Yes, ma'am, I know, but...
1: Well, will you please see that it is not moved again? Where did these roses come from?
3: Why, Mrs. Frazier brought them over.
1: Mrs. Frazier?
3: The lady across the street. She brought them over for Mr. Craig's aunt.
1: Well, you'd better take them out of here. The petals will be all over the room. Is Mrs. Frazier upstairs with Auntie Austin again?
3: Yes, ma'am.
1: And how did she happen to get up there?
3: Well, I don't know, I'm sure, Mrs. Craig. Unless Miss Austin asked her.
1: Oh, all right. Have there been any letters or messages for me, Mrs. Harold?
3: Why, there were 2 letters, yes. I left them in your room. And there's a gentleman called Mr. Craig last night about 8 o'clock, but he'd gone out. I gave him the telephone number where Mr. Craig said he'd be.
2: Who called Mr. Craig? Did you get his name?
3: Yes, ma'am. He said his name was Burkmeyer.
2: What number was it Mr. Craig gave you last night?
3: Why, it was, Levering 3100. I wrote it down so I wouldn't forget it.
2: All right, Mrs. Errol. That'll be all. Oh, wait. Tell Maisie to fix the latch on the screen door. It was half open when I came in.
3: I will, Mrs. Craig.
4: Information.
2: Hello? Could you give me the address of the telephone number Levering 3100?
4: I'm sorry, I don't have that information.
2: Oh. Well, it isn't important. Thank you very much.
5: Harriet! Harriet, where are you?
6: Hello, Walter.
5: Oh, I saw your grips on the porch.
2: Oh, dear, hasn't Maisie taken them up yet?
5: Darling, it's wonderful to see you. When did you get in?
6: Careful, Walter. Don't muss my hair. We came a few minutes ago.
5: How is Estelle? Better?
6: Oh, nothing more than usual. You'd have thought from a letter that she was dying. So I have to race up to Albany and leave the house for a whole week. Incidentally, I brought Ethel back with me. She's upstairs resting.
5: Oh, well, that's nice. Well, I'm glad to have you back again, darling.
6: Oh, stop it, Walter. You'll break my bones.
5: That's what I think I'd like to do sometimes.
6: Now, stop it, please. Here, take your hat and put it there where it belongs. And take a paper out of here, too. The room's a sight. Your aunt's company will be scandalized.
5: All right. Has, Auntie Austin got some company?
6: The Lady of the Roses across the street.
5: Mrs. Fraser?
6: Yes. She's getting very sociable.
5: Well, she certainly has some beautiful roses over there. I've talked to her a couple of times on the way up from the garage.
6: You mean she's talked to you?
5: Now, just what do you mean by that?
6: Walter, don't lean against the piano. You'll scratch it.
5: My... this coat won't scratch it.
6: Well, there might be something in your pocket that will.
5: All right. What do you mean about Mrs. Fraser?
6: Isn't it obvious?
5: Well, now, don't tell me you're jealous, darling.
6: Oh, not at all. I'm simply suspicious of middle-aged widows who specialize in wayside roses.
5: I'd like to be able to see just what's going on in your mind, darling.
6: Well, if you could, I dare say you'd find something very similar to what's going on in the minds of most of our neighbors these days.
5: Our neighbors?
6: They have eyes, Walter, and they use them. And I wish you'd use yours. And I also wish you'd tell me whose telephone number Levering 3100 is.
5: Fergus Passmore, why?
6: Oh. Mrs. Harold told me you gave her that number in case anybody wanted you. And I was wondering where it was.
5: Fergus Passmore's. I was playing cards out there last night, a little poker.
6: What did Billy Burkmeyer want you for?
5: Oh, Fergus told me to get a hold of him, too, and bring him along.
6: I hope you're not going to get into card playing again, Walter.
5: Why, I never gave up card playing.
6: Well, you haven't played in nearly a year.
5: Well, I suppose that's because you don't play. I don't believe Fergus would have asked me yesterday, only that I happened to mention that you were away.
6: Was his wife there?
5: Yes, she was for a while, but she went out.
6: I suppose that's the reason Fergus asked you, wasn't it?
5: What do you mean?
6: Well, you know how insanely jealous of her he used to be.
5: I'm sure he was never jealous of me.
6: Oh, he was jealous of everybody, from what I could see.
7: I'm sorry you have to go so soon, Mrs. Fraser.
3: Here she comes.
7: It's almost dinner time. I really must.
3: I'm getting out of here. I don't want to have to sit and listen to her.
7: Why, Harriet, I didn't know you were here.
6: Hello, Auntie Austin. I only got in a little while ago.
7: Good afternoon, Mrs. Craig.
6: How do you do? I haven't even unpacked yet. Will you excuse me? Maisie, will you bring up the grips, please?
5: Mrs. Fraser, I think my wife's a little upset.
7: Of course. Miss Austin told me about her sister. I'm so sorry.
5: You'll come again sometime, won't you?
7: I'd love to. Goodbye, Mr. Craig.
5: Goodbye.
7: Goodbye, Miss Austin. Goodbye, dear.
6: And I think it was time I came back, Auntie Austin. From the looks of things, if I'd stayed away much longer, I'd probably have found my house the thoroughfare for the entire neighborhood.
7: You mean Mrs. Fraser being here today?
6: You know perfectly well what I mean, Auntie Austin. How did she happen to get in here?
7: Why, I asked her in, of course. She brought over some roses.
6: And you walked right into the trap. Oh, I do wish Maisie would learn to keep those drapes straight.
7: Why do you think Mrs. Fraser is so anxious to get in here, Harriet?
6: For the same reason that a lot of other women in this neighborhood want to get in here. To satisfy their vulgar curiosity. I'll not allow it. Let them tend to their houses and they'll have plenty to do. I don't want a lot of idle neighbors on visiting terms.
7: A good neighbor is a very good thing sometimes.
6: You may have them. I don't want them running in and out every time I get my back turned.
7: None of them has ever run in or out to you, so far as I remember.
6: Well, she was just in my house, wasn't she?
7: And your husband's house.
1: Well, she was hardly here to see my husband. Or was she?
3: No, she was not. Although you'd try to make Walter believe it if you could. Mrs. Fraser was here to see me, your husband's aunt. And I don't believe Walter would appreciate your attitude if he knew it.
1: Well, you'll probably tell him.
3: I have a lot of things to tell Walter, Harriet.
1: I've no doubt you have.
3: I've had plenty of time to think about them during the past 2 years. Up there in my room. I'm going to tell him, and I want you here when I do, so that you won't be able to twist what I say.
1: I merely want you to understand that I resent your having Mrs. Fraser in my house.
3: Oh, why pick on Mrs. Fraser? Be honest about it, Harriet. You don't want anybody in your precious house.
1: I don't want her.
3: You don't want your husband. Only that he's necessary to the upkeep here. If you could see how that could be managed, his position here would be no more secure than that pillow there.
1: Well, that's a very nice thing for you to say to me.
3: It's the truth, whether you like to hear it or not. You want your house, Harriet, and that's all you do want. And that's all you'll have at the finish unless you change your way. Remember this, Harriet Craig. People who live to themselves are generally left to themselves.
1: Does that mean that you're leaving us, Auntie Austin?
3: Yes, I'm leaving. Only before I go, I want Walter to understand why.
5: Yeah. What's the matter?
1: Auntie Austin tells me she's going to leave us.
3: It's nothing very new, Walter.
5: Why, what's happened? What did you say to her, Harriet?
1: I haven't said anything to her, of course.
3: Harriet...
1: She's simply using her imagination.
3: You never say anything. You simply act. And then you leave it for us to interpret, if we're able.
5: Well, I hope I'm open to conviction if you have a grievance.
3: It isn't my own cause I'm going to plead. I won't be here. It's for you.
5: I don't understand what you mean, Auntie.
3: That's probably the greatest danger, Walter. You don't understand. If you did, it would be scarcely necessary to warn you.
5: Of what?
3: Your wife.
5: What are you laughing at, Harriet?
1: Oh, now, don't you think that's very amusing?
3: Harriet isn't really laughing, Walter.
1: Well, what am I doing, crying?
3: You're whistling in the dark. You're terrified your secret has been discovered.
1: Really? And what is my secret?
3: I knew it a long time ago, Harriet. Long before your outburst against Mrs. Fraser a few minutes ago.
1: She means I've been trying to poison you secretly, Walter.
3: Not so secretly.
1: Well, I'm sorry I must go, because I'm sure this is going to be very amusing.
5: Harriet, I wish you'd stay if Auntie has something to say against you. I think it's only fair.
1: I'll not stay and listen to a lot of absurdities. I hope, Miss Austin, that when you finish discussing me, you'll be as frank in letting Walter know something of what I've been putting up with during the past 2 years.
5: I wish you'd tell me what's happened, Auntie.
3: That isn't so easy to tell a man, Walter. It requires a bit of elucidation. To begin with, nobody could like Harriet. She doesn't want them to.
5: I like her.
3: You're blinded by her, as many another man has been blinded by a beautiful woman.
5: But what has she done?
3: She's left you practically friendless, for one thing. She's made it perfectly clear to all your friends by a thousand little gestures that they are not welcome in your house. Because this is her house. It isn't yours, Walter. You merely went with the house as a sort of regrettable necessity.
5: Now, you don't really mean... You can't mean that, Auntie, now, can you?
3: Walter... Don't you realize that none of your friends has been here for 18 months? Why? Because she's a supremely selfish woman. She wants to exclude the whole world because she can't impose her narrow, little order on it.
5: I can't believe that. Harriet has a false yes.
3: Walter, why do you suppose your appointment as director at the bank failed to go through?
5: Well, I...
3: Because Harriet insulted Mr. Littlefield's wife right here. I saw her do it.
5: Auntie Austin...
3: I saw her. And let me tell you something else I saw, or rather heard. I was having luncheon at the colonnade, and a man and his wife came in and sat down near me. Immediately, she began to tell him how he should have sat and how he should sit and so on. At the table right near my elbow, I heard someone say, "Listen to Craig's wife over there."
5: People are talking about us?
3: Of course. Your friends resent being told where they shall sit and how. So they're avoiding the occasion for it just as I'm going to avoid it. But you have to deal with it.
5: How? How should I deal with it?
3: Make your wife realize that there's a man of the house here and that you are that man.
5: Auntie Austin, I can't be convinced that there isn't an enormous element of misunderstanding between you and Harriet. We can thrash this whole affair out somehow.
8: No. No house is big enough, Walter, for two women who are interested in the same man. I must go. I'm not happy here.
5: What will you do if you leave here?
8: What I've always wanted to do, travel. I want to see things and places and people so that I'll never become little. Oh, I have such a deadly fear of that after these past 2 years.
5: But I promised Mother that you'll always have a home with me.
8: You haven't a home to offer me, Walter. You have a house with furniture in it, that's all. I have the impression when I look at these rooms that they're rooms that have died and are laid out.
5: Well, whatever they are, they'll seem less if you leave them, Auntie. I don't think I'd feel worse if it were Mother herself who were leaving.
8: Be glad that it isn't your mother, Walter. She would have left long ago.

0: Good evening. Is Mr. Craig in?
1: Yes, sir, he's in. Shall I have
2: him? Billy, how are you?
0: Hello, Walt. I've been trying to get hold of you since 4 o'clock this afternoon.
2: Huh? Well, come in. What's on your mind, Billy?
0: What about it, Walt?
2: About what?
0: About Fergus and his wife. Haven't you seen the papers?
2: No. Why, what's happened, Billy?
0: Fergus and his wife are dead.
2: What?
0: Why, it's in every paper in town. Here it is in the front page. Read it.
2: Dead. This is horrible.
0: I saw Adelaide myself last night. I stopped in for a drink, and there she was with that fellow she'd been going out with.
2: Dead.
0: I have a hunch Fergus had heard of the affair and called her on it when she got in last night. You know he was jealous of her.
2: Oh, this is terrible. I think I ought to get in touch with the police right away.
0: Well, that's why I wanted to get hold of you. It says in the paper they're looking for a man seen leaving the house after midnight, and I...
2: Of course, that must be me. I'll call the police.
0: Well, now, wait a minute, Walter. What about your wife?
2: She's back. She'll probably read it sometime.
0: Well, if she doesn't see the papers, what she doesn't know won't hurt her. And this thing might clear itself up overnight. I think the wise move is to get over to Passmore's. And if they don't know anything more there, go to police headquarters and let them know where we're at.
2: Come on. Through the park will be quickest.
3: Yes?
4: Dinner's ready, Mrs. Craig.
3: I'll be right down. Will you tell Miss Landreth?
4: Yes, ma'am.
5: Fashionable Willows Avenue residence, scene of double tragedy. Bodies of J. Fergus Passmore and wife.
3: Passmore! Walter! Walter, are you downstairs? Walter!
1: Mrs. Craig, dinner is...
4: Maisie! Where's Mr. Craig?
3: Why, he was here with a gentleman.
4: What gentleman? Who was he?
3: I don't know who he was.
4: Did Mr. Craig go away with him?
3: I guess he must have.
4: He might be in the garage. Run out and see. Tell him to come back. I want to see him.
3: Yes, ma'am.
4: Right away. Hurry, Maisie. Hurry.

0: After a brief intermission, Mr. DeMille and our stars Rosalind Russell and Herbert Marshall will bring us Act Two of Craig's Wife. Are you one of that distinctive group of women whose coloring could be called Titian or auburn or reddish blonde? If so, you probably have quite fair, delicate skin. And you'll be interested in what a famous redhead has to say about her complexion care. It's Barbara Stanwyck, and she tells you...
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0: But perhaps your hair and eyes are dark, and you have the real brunette coloring that's so lovely. 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
1: 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It has active lather that leaves my skin feeling smoother, looking so fresh.
0: Well, I'm certainly not forgetting the true blondes, those blue-eyed, golden-haired ladies whose fair skin reminds you of delicate porcelain. 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

0: Act Two of Craig's Wife, starring Rosalind Russell as Harriet Craig and Herbert Marshall as Walter, with Beulah Bundy as Miss Austin. Ten minutes have passed, and Mrs. Craig waits anxiously for her husband to return. Nervously, she paces the length of her immaculate living room, the newspaper clenched tightly in her hand, the newspaper telling of the death of her husband's friends. Suddenly, the telephone rings.
1: Hello? Yes? Long distance? All right. Hello? Yes, this is Mrs. Craig. Oh. Why, Ethel is lying down just now. Who is this speaking, please? Oh, Mr. Fredericks. She's quite all right, really. Well, I'd much rather not call her, if you don't mind. Well, can't you tell me what it is you want to tell her? Oh, I see. Well, I'm sorry, Mr. Fredericks. I don't care to disturb her just now. Goodbye. Maisie, the door.
2: Yes, ma'am.
3: Mr. Craig in?
2: No, sir. He's not in just now.
3: Oh. His wife in?
2: Yes, sir.
1: Who is it, Maisie?
3: We'd like to speak to her for a minute, if we could.
2: Yes, sir. Will you just step in?
3: Thank you.
2: It's two gentlemen, Mrs. Craig.
1: Good evening.
3: Oh. Are you Mrs. Craig?
1: Yes, yes, I am. That will be all, Maisie.
2: Yes, ma'am.
3: Have you any idea what time Mr. Craig will be in?
1: Why, I'm expecting him any minute. Is there something I can do?
3: Yes, I think so. We thought we'd like to speak to Mr. Craig first, but I don't suppose it makes a great deal of difference. It's about the Passmore shooting affair.
1: Oh, yes. Yes, I've just been reading about it.
3: Oh?
1: Isn't it a dreadful thing?
3: Well, it's rather a peculiar case. Of course, it could have been a foiled attempt at robbery, but that doesn't explain certain other conditions.
1: Are you working on the case?
3: Oh, yes, ma'am. I'm Captain Cattell from headquarters. This is Lieutenant Grover. Evening.
1: How do you do?
3: However, there's no connection between that and our visit here.
1: Well, I'm very glad to know that.
3: Of course, we do have to follow up any little outside clue. Now, a man was seen leaving the house shortly after midnight, but it was too dark to establish any identification. Besides, that wouldn't account for the death of Mrs. Passmore. You see, she didn't get in until after 3 o'clock.
1: I see. Then you think Mr. Craig might be...

0: What do you mean, if I had nothing to do with it?
1: Oh, don't start picking me up on my every word. And don't smoke in this room. There are plenty of other places in the house to smoke, if you want to smoke.
0: I don't know where they are. Did the detectives say when they'd be back here?
1: I don't know whether they did or not. But if they do come back, Walter, don't give them any more information than I did.
0: Well, I certainly won't deny that I was a friend of Fergus Passmore.
1: You don't have to deny that you were his friend. But you certainly don't have to submit to a lot of cross-examination. Let them go cross-examine some of Fergus's other friends.
0: Did he say he'd seen any other of Fergus's friends?
1: Walter, I don't know. I told you I was upset. I hardly know what they said.
0: Well, I think I'll call up Berkmeyer. They might have gone over there to see him, too.
1: Wait a minute, Walter. Don't.
0: Why not?
1: You can't call him now.
0: Well, why not?
1: Don't you realize the telephone is being watched? And if the police are probably watching Berkmeyer's, too? The first thing they do in a case of this kind is to watch the telephone calls in and out of the house.
0: Not from this house.
1: I mean from Fergus's house.
0: I wasn't going to call Fergus's house. I was going to call Billy Berkmeyer.
1: What difference does it make, Walter? Do you think the police can't put two and two together? Berkmeyer called you last night at Passmore's, didn't he? And there's undoubtedly a record of that call.
0: That wouldn't involve my name.
1: It would if the operator listened in.
0: Do you suppose she has nothing to do but listen in on calls?
1: Well, she listened in on this one, didn't she?
0: On which one?
1: What? What did she say?
0: Which call did you say the operator listened in on?
1: I don't know which one she listened in on. But someone must have listened in on something, or the detectives wouldn't have come here.
0: Didn't they say when the call was made?
1: What does it matter when it was made? The fact remains that our telephone is undoubtedly being watched now.
0: Well, I want to know why it's being
1: watched. Listen to me, Walter. Put down that telephone. I will not allow you to drag my name into a notorious scandal.
0: Harriet, I've got to find out where I am in this
1: thing.
0: If
1: you speak over that telephone, I'll leave this house.
0: What do you mean, you'll leave this house?
1: I mean exactly what I say. I don't want my name associated with a thing of this kind.
0: Your name?
1: Oh, ours, of course, both of us.
0: But suppose something developed that would reveal the fact that I had been to Passmore's last night. Wouldn't it be better for me to be open and above board from the beginning? They're bound to be suspicious if I'm not.
1: There are grounds for suspicions, Walter.
0: What grounds? The fact that I was over there last night doesn't mean a thing.
1: It isn't for me to determine the degree of your guilt or innocence. I'm not interested.
0: You're not interested?
1: I am interested only in the impression on the popular mind and the respect in the community we've got to live in.
0: You mean you'd rather know I was involved in this thing and keep the respect of the community than know I was a victim of circumstances and lose it?
2: Mrs. Craig, are you going to have dinner now?
1: All right, Mrs. Harold. You'll be right in.
0: Mrs. Harold, just a minute.
1: You're not questioning the servants in front of me, are you?
0: I am.
1: I won't stay here.
0: That's up to you, Harriet.
2: Did you want to speak to me, Mr. Craig?
0: Mrs. Harold, do you know if anybody has called Levering 3100 from this phone today?
2: No, sir.
0: You didn't have occasion to call that number, did you?
2: Why, no, sir. I never even thought about it until Mrs. Craig asked me for it.
0: She... All right, Mrs. Harold, thank you very much.
1: Walter, it's about time you got back. Where did you go?
0: I've been out walking.
1: Walking? I don't suppose it makes any difference to you that we held dinner for over half an hour. Walter, answer me.
0: Harriet, that call today.
1: Well?
0: It was you who made that call, wasn't it? What were you doing, checking up on me?
1: Don't flatter yourself, Walter. The man hasn't been born yet that I'd bother checking up on.
0: Why didn't you tell the truth?
1: Because I anticipated an attack of your romantic conscience.
0: You were playing safe. At my expense.
1: I knew the necessity of it. I knew if I told you I made that call, you'd be on the telephone in 5 minutes telling the police.
0: I intended doing that anyway.
1: You silly fool.
0: That's why I went with Billy Berkmeyer to police headquarters.
1: Oh,
0: and the only reason I didn't tell them then was the man in charge of the case wasn't there. And I'm going to see him tonight and I'll tell him then.
1: You can tell him that I'm leaving you,
0: Harriet,
1: too.
0: Why weren't you at least honest with me? Not try to make it appear that I was responsible for this thing. It's you that the police are looking for.
1: Oh, you needn't try to turn on me. They wouldn't be looking for either of us if you'd stayed at home last night. Instead of being out card playing with a lot of irregular people.
0: What was it irregular about Fergus
1: Passmore? There must have been some irregularity, or this thing wouldn't have happened. Oh, I knew as soon as my back was turned that you'd be out visiting your friends again. You wouldn't be visiting them had I been here.
0: How'd you stop me? Lock the door?
1: It wouldn't have been necessary. You haven't been visiting your friends in the last 18 months, have you?
0: Then you have kept my friends out of here.
1: If I have, the end justified the means.
0: My aunt said that you've driven all my friends away from me.
1: Well?
0: She also said something else, and I'm beginning to believe she's right. She said you were trying to get rid of me without actually driving me away from the house.
1: I don't know what you're talking about.
0: Yes, you do.

0: That's why you left the room before she started.
1: I'm sorry, I didn't stay now.
0: You should have, Harriet. Oh, how perfectly she knows you. And I felt rather sorry listening to her. I thought she was getting a little old and suspicious. Particularly when she said you had excluded my friends. But that's just what you've done.
1: Oh, don't try to make yourself out a martyr. You've had your share of the bargain.
0: I never regarded our marriage as a bargain.
1: Did you expect me to go into a thing as important as marriage with my eyes shut?
0: I wanted you to go into it honestly, as I went into it. But you've exploited me. You'd even let the police think me a murderer, just to preserve your own safety.
1: I've been trying to preserve my home. What else is a woman like me but her home?
0: Hasn't she her husband?
1: She could lose her husband, couldn't she? Many women have.
0: Couldn't she lose her home, too?
1: She couldn't, if she knew how to secure it.
0: You mean if she knew how to fix it for herself?
1: All right, you haven't lost anything by it. If I fix things for myself, I fix them for you, too. I haven't done anything that wasn't honest.
0: How would you know, Harriet?
1: I've simply tried to be practical. But with your usual romanticism, you want to make me appear like a criminal.
0: I'm not reproaching you. You simply married the wrong man.
1: I married a romantic fool. That's what I married.
0: How well we understand each other now.
1: Well, I understand you anyway. And you should be glad that I do. I don't know what would become of you if I didn't.
0: The brass of you, the presumption. What have you ever done to assume such superiority?
1: Now, don't get yourself into a temper.
2: Mrs. Craig, Mrs. Harrell said you wanted to see me.
1: I do, Maisie. I want to know why I found this card back of my vase on the mantelpiece.
2: Well, you see, a lady came while you were at dinner. She was collecting for some charity affair.
1: And you couldn't find any place for her card except behind this vase.
2: Well, Mrs.
1: How many times have I told you not to touch anything on the mantelpiece?
2: But I only thought...
1: I'm not interested in what you thought. When a girl won't do as she's told, then she'd better leave. I want you to get your things together tonight and be out of here tomorrow morning. I'm going up to Ethel's room, Walter. I'll speak to you when you've calmed down a little.
0: Her house. Her precious home. Her precious vase.
3: Good heavens, Mr. Craig. Did something get smashed in here? Glory be. Her vase fell off the mantelpiece.
0: No, Mrs. Harold, I smashed it myself.
3: You... Well, I wish you'd tell her it was you that done it, Mr. Craig. She might think maybe I done it.
0: I'll tell her all about it, don't worry.
3: Yes, Mr. Craig.
1: Walter? Did something fall down there?
0: No.
1: Are you sure?
0: Yes, I'm sure.
1: Well, it sounded up here as though the house fell down.
0: Maybe it did, Harriet. I'm just sitting here wondering...

0: In just a moment, Mr. DeMille and our stars Rosalind Russell and Herbert Marshall will present Act 3 of Craig's Wife. And now let's tune our microphones to a very small apartment in a very large city. Anne Graham has just come home and...
1: Oh, my goodness, what a day. That office gets more hectic all the time. It seems as if 5 o'clock would never come. Oh, I wouldn't stir out of this apartment tonight for... Oh, well, I'll just see who it is. Hello? Oh, David. Fine, thanks. What? Tonight? Why, I'd love it. Okay, goodbye, David. Now I've done it. Not only going out, but dancing. Oh, but I'll feel like new after I've had my bath. Golly, I'll have to hurry.
0: That bath that Anne's looking forward to, depending on, is an active lather bath with gentle Lux toilet soap. She's looking forward to it because she's learned that a few minutes relaxation in this luxurious bath makes her feel like new, even at the end of a trying day. She likes the way the creamy Lux soap lather bursts into tiny, sparkling bubbles. Sparkling, gay bubbles that seem to carry away worries and cares. She likes the way the creamy lather caresses her skin, rinses easily away, leaving skin feeling so smooth and soft. Anne thoroughly enjoys this daily beauty bath of hers, but what's more important, she depends on it to protect daintiness. You see, Lux Soap's active lather is gentle, but thorough. It carries away perspiration, every trace of dust and dirt, leaves skin really fresh, sweet. Yes, a daily Lux Soap bath is a delightful way to make sure of that feminine charm that means so much. You're sure to enjoy this luxurious beauty bath, sure to love the delicate, clinging fragrance that Lux Toilet Soap's exclusive perfume leaves on your skin. Try it. Now, our producer, Mr. DeMille.
2: The curtain rises on the third act of Craig's Wife.
3: And remember this, Harriet. People who live to themselves are generally left to themselves.
2: Those were Auntie Austin's words, delivered in a warning to Harriet Craig. It's early the following morning, and Auntie Austin has already left the house. In the living room, where Walter passed the night sleeping in a chair, Mrs. Craig discovers her precious vase has been smashed to bits.
4: Mrs. Harold, what is this? Don't tell me it's that beautiful little vase.
5: Yes, ma'am.
4: How did it happen? How?
5: Well, Mr. Craig said...
4: Look at it. It's smashed into a thousand pieces.
5: It must have fallen on the bricks.
4: Oh, that never simply fell, Mrs. Harold. It's absolutely shattered. Look at the size of the pieces. Oh, that beautiful thing that I wouldn't even allow anybody to go near. Look at it now. How on earth did it ever happen, Mrs. Harold?
5: I don't know, I'm sure.
4: I suppose Maisie broke it for spite, didn't she?
5: No, she didn't break it, Mrs. Craig. She was out there in the kitchen with me when we heard it fall.
4: Well, send her in to me now. I want to speak to her.
5: Mr. Craig said that he broke it.
4: What?
5: Yes, ma'am.
4: Tell Maisie I want to see her.
5: She isn't here, Mrs. Craig. She's gone.
4: You mean she's left already?
5: Yes, ma'am. She left right after she had her breakfast.
4: Of course she did. The contemptible...
5: I'm leaving myself, Mrs. Craig.
4: Oh, are you?
5: I'm going this morning. I'm meeting Miss Austin downtown at noon.
4: Miss Austin. And where are you going with her?
5: Well, she told me last night she was leaving. She said she was going to travel for a few years.
4: And do you think it's very considerate of you, Mrs. Harold, to walk away this way without giving me any notice?
5: You didn't give Maisie much notice last night, Mrs. Craig.
4: Maisie didn't deserve any notice. She was a very disobedient girl. She absolutely refused to do what I told her.
5: Well, I haven't always done exactly what you told me to do either, Mrs. Craig. So maybe I deserve to go as well as Maisie.
4: Well, of course, you can suit yourself. But I hope you don't intend to leave without cleaning up this floor.
5: I've got the dustpan right here.
4: Where is Mr. Craig?
5: He's in his study, ma'am. He's reading the paper.
4: I'll give you your money later. I hope you enjoy your world tour, Mrs. Harold.
5: It'll be a change anyway.
4: And I hope when you come back, you'll be able to find a place that'll be as easy as this one has been.
5: Don't worry about me, Mrs. Craig. Nobody belonging to me ever died in the poorhouse.
4: Walter, I want to speak to you. What does the paper say?
6: You needn't worry, Harriet. You're quite safe.
4: What does it say?
6: Fergus's brother got in last night from Pittsburgh with a letter that Fergus had written him intimating his intentions.
4: Then Fergus did it himself?
6: So it appears.
4: I always told you he was jealous of his wife. It's a good thing I kept my head last night and didn't allow you to telephone and make a show of us all. You can thank me that your name isn't in every paper in the city this morning.
6: Oh, I can thank you for more than that, Harriet. I can thank you for having given me a new name last night. That fits me so perfectly that I've decided to continue its use. You called me a romantic fool.
4: Let's not go into all that again, Walter. I've been wanting to help you, but you don't seem to have sense enough to appreciate it.
6: Is that all you want before I got to leave for the office?
4: No, it isn't all I want you for. I want to know about the ornament that was broken last night.
6: What about it?
4: I don't know what about it. That's the reason I'm asking you. Mrs. Harold tells me here this morning that you told her last night that you'd broken it.
6: So I did.
4: Well, you must be proud of yourself.
6: I was for a moment.
4: What were you doing, leaning against the mantelpiece again?
6: No, it wasn't an accident. I did it deliberately.
4: What do you mean you did it deliberately?
6: I mean that I smashed it purposely.
4: What for?
6: I became suddenly heroic. I smashed it into 1,000 little pieces, and then I smoked one cigarette after another till I had your sanctum sanctorum absolutely littered with ashes and cigarette butts. For about an hour last night, I was a pretty brave fellow around here. You should have seen me.
4: Are you out of your mind or something?
6: No. I'm particularly clear in my mind, especially I was last night. You made a remark then, Harriet, that completely illuminated me. Like a flash of lightning, I saw it all. For the first time. Unfortunately, the lightning struck my home and knocked it down. I sat here all night wondering how I might build it up again.
4: What remark are you talking about?
6: You said that a woman might lose her husband, but not her home, if she knew how to secure it.
4: Well, hasn't many a woman lost her husband?
6: And many a man has lost his life, too, because his wife has never made a sufficiently illuminating remark. I saw your entire plan then, Harriet, and my instincts called for immediate action. So, as an opening gun, I smashed the vase. And I was going to smash all the other little ornaments that you worshipped before me. I was going to rule my house with a rod of iron.
4: Oh, Walter, you're so romantic.
6: But I couldn't sustain the role indefinitely. You're right. I am a romantic fool. Now, but I do wish you could have seen my attempt to be otherwise. At least you would have appreciated my sincerity to try to continue here as your husband.
4: What do you mean? Your attempt to continue here as my husband?
6: The role is not for me, Harriet. I can only play a romantic part.
4: Ethel. Ethel, are you in your room? Open the door, dear. Ethel, what's the matter with you? What are you doing?
7: I'm packing my things, Aunt Harriet.
4: Ethel, what on earth is...
7: Why didn't you tell me that Mr. Frederick's called last night?
4: I didn't think it was wise to bother you.
7: Bother me? He thought I just didn't want to speak to him. You had no right to do that, Aunt Harriet.
4: Did he call again?
7: Yes, just before. He wants me to meet him. We're going to be married.
4: Well, I hope you know what you're doing.
7: If anything goes wrong, at least it'll be my mistake.
4: If that's any consolation to you. When are you going?
7: On the 5:10. Uncle Walter's driving me to the station.
4: Oh, I see.
7: Aunt Harriet?
4: Yes?
7: Aunt Harriet, is Uncle Walter leaving you?
4: What on earth ever put that into your head?
7: Well, when I started to come down the stairs this morning, I heard him say that he couldn't continue here as your husband.
4: I'm sure I haven't the faintest idea of what you're talking about.
7: Then a while ago, when I told him I was going to be married, he said the only thing I needed to consider seriously was whether or not we had faith in each other and were absolutely honest about it.
4: Dear Walter.
7: So I was wondering if he found out.
4: Found out what?
7: What you told me coming down here on the train, when I said I didn't think you were being honest.
4: Don't be a fool, darling. Walter couldn't get along without me.
6: Ethel, ready?
7: All ready, Uncle Walter. Goodbye, Aunt Harriet.
5: Goodbye, dear.
6: Your grips are in the car. I'll be right along with you.
7: All right. I'll write you, Aunt Harriet.
5: Yes, don't forget, dear. Well, Walter, you won't be late for dinner, will you?
6: Yes, very late, Harriet. In fact, I won't be here at all. Here's the key to your car and the garage. My house key's on the hall table.
5: Now, listen to me, Walter Craig. You're surely not serious about leaving this house.
6: I should think that decision would please
5: you. Well, it doesn't please me at all. It's absolutely ridiculous.
6: But it's so practical.
5: Oh, don't try to be funny.
6: And you've been deploring my lack of practicality for so long.
5: I'd like to know what's practical about a man walking out and leaving his wife in his home.
6: I have no wife to leave. You neither loved me nor honored me.
5: Well, you married me, whether I did or not.
6: I never saw you before in my life, Harriet. Until last night.
5: Well, you married me, didn't you?
6: And you married a house. If it's agreeable to you, I'll see that you have it, and you can go on having it, just as though I were here.
5: You'll be here, unless I'm very much mistaken.
6: You don't know your man, Harriet.
5: I know him well enough for that, anyway.
6: Oh, you knew him pretty well, I'll grant you that, particularly when you said that my mind worked very slowly.
5: It's working pretty slowly now, when you don't appreciate the absurdity of a move of this kind. What did I do last night that was so terrible?
6: You simply showed your hand, that was all.
5: I kept you from making a fool of yourself, that's what I did.
6: But you also showed me how I could keep from making a fool of myself in the future.
5: Well, you're certainly not beginning very auspiciously, I can tell you that.
6: But I shall be at least a self-respecting fool. And that's something I could never be if I stayed here. There's something in a man, Harriet, that I suppose is his sensual manhood. And you insulted that last night.
5: Where are you going when you leave here?
6: That would be rather interesting to know, Harriet. Where a lot like me are going. Out of fashion, possibly. Goodbye, Harriet.
5: Walter? Yes?
8: Telegram from Mrs. Walter Craig.
5: Thank you. Oh.
8: Is there an answer, Mrs. Craig?
5: No. No, there is no answer. Your sister passed away at 4 o'clock this afternoon.
9: Is anyone at home? Oh, Mrs. Craig.
5: Yes?
9: I do hope you'll pardon my walking in, but I wanted to bring Miss Austin some roses.
5: Miss Austin isn't here, Mrs. Frazier.
9: Well, if you'll just tell her I left them.
5: Yes. Yes, of course.
9: Is there anything wrong, Mrs. Craig?
5: My sister died this afternoon. Oh, I'm sorry. I had no idea she was so ill, or I'd have never come back.
9: I'm so sorry. I do hope you'll let me know if there's anything I can do.
5: Thank you very much. I don't think there's anything anybody can do. I'll give the roses to Miss Austin when I see her.
9: Thank you. Well, I suppose you want to be alone, Mrs. Craig. I'll just run along. Goodbye, Mrs. Craig.
5: Alone?

0: We chalk up two more fine performances on the record of this theater. And here are the stars responsible. Rosalind Russell and Herbert Marshall.
1: Thank you, Mr. DeMille. I've been looking forward to doing Craig's Wife with Bart Marshall for weeks now.
2: And so have I, Rosalind. We seem to be working across one studio street or another for years without landing in the same picture.
0: We're rather proud of the idea of casting you two together for the first time. And we're expecting plenty of imitators.
2: How are you and Clark Gable getting along with that picture at MGM, Roz?
1: Fine. You haven't got a good unused practical joke, have you? Some gag I could play on Clark?
2: Not right offhand, no way.
1: I owe him one. It keeps us busy living up to the title of the picture, Unholy Partners.
0: It's a brave girl, Bart, who proposes to out-practical joke one Clark Gable.
1: I'm just looking for revenge, Mr. DeMille. But now, before we say goodnight, there's a word or two I'd like to say to the women in this audience. It's about the product behind this theater, Lux Soap. I've used Lux Soap for a long time because it's such a wonderful help in keeping one's complexion soft and smooth. And I'd recommend it to any woman who wants a complexion soap that she can depend upon.
0: And we recommend a close-up of you, Rosalind, as the best comment on Lux Soap.
2: What's the play next week, CB?
0: One of the screen's new hits, Bart. The Universal Picture, Model Wife. And we'll have the original stars, Dick Powell and Joan Blondell. Model Wife is the story of a modern young business couple with an old-fashioned desire to raise a family. It's one of the most human and delightful comedies the screen has produced this season. So for a model evening's entertainment, we suggest Model Wife next Monday night.
1: Craig's Wife, then Model Wife. You're certainly getting domestic, Mr. DeMille. But I know you'll have a great show next week. Good night.
2: Good night, CB.
0: Good night. Good night. You'll never go wrong with acting like yours. Sponsors, the makers of Lux Toilet Soap, join me in inviting you to be with us again next Monday night when the Lux Radio Theater presents Dick Powell and Joan Blondell in Model Wife. This is Cecil B. DeMille saying good night to you from Hollywood.
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4: 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Here's an episode of Dr. Six Gun, which originally aired Thursday, May 12, 1955, 71 years ago today, titled Murders Landowner for Waterhole.
5: Across the rugged Indian territory rides a tall young man on a mission of mercy. His medical bag strapped on one hip, his six-shooter on the other. This is...

0: The National Broadcasting Company brings you another transcribed episode in the exciting adventure series, Dr. Six Gun. Gray Matson, M.D., was the gun-toting frontier doctor who roamed the length and breadth of the old Indian territory. Friend and physician to white man and Indian alike, the symbol of justice and mercy in the lawless West of the 1870s, this legendary figure was known to all as Dr. Six Gun.
1: In the territory, there is a great deal of law. There is the law of the angry mob with gun and rope, and even the law of the learned judges with book and gavel. But justice, there is a horse of an entirely different color. In my travels through the territory, I have seen law of one sort or another many times. But justice, very seldom. It is as the diamond, priceless, because it is so rare. Who am I to be a philosopher like this? Well, I am Pablo, the gypsy peddler. And I am twice a philosopher. Once, because I am a gypsy. And once, because I am a coward. And this is my friend Midnight.
2: Midnight.
1: He is a raven, but he too is a philosopher.
2: Shoot first. No questions.
1: A philosopher of violence. But also a coward under the feathers. I have, of course, known many brave men. And among these is my friend, Doc Sixcon. I remember a time when we rode together along the trail out past the Mesa Verde.
3: We'll stop in water over the rise.
1: Someone has camped at the water hole. Smoke.
3: You're behind the time. That's Matt Wilder's cabin.
1: At the Rimrock water hole? When did this happen?
3: About a month ago. Matt bought the land from the DeBlanco estate.
1: The old Spanish land grant? I didn't know the title was good.
3: It isn't. Except for about 1,000 acres around Rimrock. The decision was handed down by the circuit court back in St. Louis.
1: But no one in the territory has paid any attention to the DeBlanco claims for years.
3: It's clear title, though. Matt showed me the court order.
1: Doc, does not Howard Fearing use Rimrock to water his stock?
3: I suppose so.
1: Flying B is a very big outfit.
3: Yeah.
1: They are also traditionalists.
3: You think Fearing will make trouble for Matt?
1: Well, there was a man over to the Rio Verde who fenced off a few 100 acres of range. He had a notion to grow wheat.
3: Yeah, I heard about that. They never proved that Fearing's man did it.
1: When he was found hanged with a strand of wire from his own fence?
3: And you think it was Fearing's hired gun?
1: Doc, it has been a very bad year for small men. Between the drought and the big outfits, there are a lot of men with no jobs and a six gun and an empty belly.
3: Well, looks quiet enough now. Come on, we can probably strike Matt for a good cup of coffee.

0: on, Pablo. Hello, Matt.
1: All right, Mr. Reed.
2: What?
1: Get in the door. You behind. Get inside.
2: I'm coming.
1: Now shut the door behind you. Go on.
0: Matt, what's going on here?
3: There's no good kid busted in on me.
1: I'll do the talking. You, the big one. Drop your gun, Bill.
0: All right. Take it easy, kid.
1: Watch your mouth. Drop it. Now get over there with the girl.
4: What do you want from us?
1: Shut up, kid.
0: Listen, fella. What's this all about?
1: I got a message to deliver to old man Wilder here.
3: What do you want?
1: I just want to let you know this here is a very unhealthy place to homestead, see?
3: Yeah? Who says so?
1: I do. Look, I'm giving you a nice friendly warning like I'm supposed to. Get out of here, Wilder. Get out fast. Get those fences down and get out.
3: Listen, you tell Howard Fearing if he wants to talk to me to come himself. Not to send some sniveling baby toting a six-gun where his diaper's ought to be.
0: Cut that out.
1: Listen, mister, you want to argue with me?
0: That's a pretty big offer for you to make, Sonny, with a gun in your hand.
1: Yeah, and that's just where it's going to stay. I guess I'll move on. And remember, Wilder, pack up and get. Don't move, mister.
0: All right.
1: And just to make sure somebody don't take pot shots at me from the window, you come here, the girl.
0: Wait a minute.
3: You let my daughter alone.
1: I ain't going to hurt her. Pretty girl like her. Now, come on, honey.
4: No, let me go.
1: Come on.
4: Oh.
3: Why, you dirty...
1: Get back.
4: Oh.
1: All right, keep back there, the rest of you. We're going for a little ride, honey.
4: Let go of me. Let go.
1: You ain't such a little girl after all. I'm warning you. One shot out these windows and... Just don't try it. Come on.
4: Let go of me.
3: Gun. Rifle in the closet.
0: No, it's no good. He's got your daughter, Matt.
5: Is she hurt bad, Doc?
3: My arm.
0: Let me see it, Matt.
3: No, Mary, I gotta go after her.
0: Pablo, take care of him.
5: Yes, Doc.
0: All right, after him, Matt.
3: Mary.
0: Get the guns.
3: Mary.
0: Oh, she'll be all right.
3: I swear, Doc, if he hurts her...
0: She's all right, Matt. I can see her. She's coming back over the rise.
3: I'll kill him, Doc. I'll...
0: Just lie back, Matt. I'll go get her.

0: Mary. Mary, you all right?
1: Oh, Doc. Doc.
0: It's all right. It's all right now. Did he hurt you?
1: No. Nobody held me, so... He just dropped me off his horse.
0: Anything hurt? Your ankle?
1: Oh, no. But I'm so scared. I can't stop shaking. I mean...
0: Here, now. Sit down. Right here on the ground. Go ahead.
1: My dad. What happened? I think I'm going to be sick.
0: Just put your head down between your knees. Go ahead.
1: The way he held me. I mean...
0: It's all right, Mary. Now, don't you worry about it. You're all right. Your father isn't hurt bad.
1: Why did he do this, Doc? Why?
0: I don't know exactly. Can you stand up now?
1: I think so.
0: Oh. Now, here. I'll carry you. Now, just hang on. It's all right now, Mary. It's all over.
1: Oh.

0: You sure she's all right, Doc?
1: She's sleeping, Mr. Wilder.
2: I put a measure of laudanum in that tea. She'll rest.
0: That no good baby face killer.
2: You better get some rest, too.
0: I'm telling you, Doc. I can take care of myself. If Howard Fearing sends his hired guns out after me, I'll fight back. But my girl...
2: I know. They want to scare you away from the water hole.
0: Doc, it's mine. I paid for it. I got the legal title. Just because they've been using this water hole don't mean it's theirs. I told Fearing I'd let him water his stock if he'd guarantee me against loss from broken fences and my own critters. And he wants to be king of the open range like he always been. That's why he sent that miserable coyote after me.
2: I never saw that one before. Thought I knew most of Fearing's guns by sight.
0: That was Eddie Baker. He's new.
1: He seems so young for a hired gun. If I was Fearing, I would not trust my business to a child.
0: He ain't no child, not Eddie. He's killed as many men as any of Fearing's gunslingers. He's mean, clear through. That so help me. For what he did to Mary, next time I see him, I'll kill him like I would a rattlesnake.
3: We all rode into Frenchman's Ford. Matt Wilder left Mary at Doc's place. We all went together to find the sheriff to swear out a complaint. The sheriff at this time was George Hargrove, and a man who looked for him at his office was wasting time. So we went straight to the Bull Run Saloon.
4: Now, look, Matt, I can swear out a warrant again, Eddie, for shooting you in the arm. But you know as well as I do, I can't ride on to Fearing's place to serve it.
0: What's the matter, Sheriff? You afraid to do your duty?
4: That ain't the point. Before I got near the home ranch, Eddie'd be up in the hills, snug as a bug in a rug.
2: That's right, Matt. Sheriff's been trying to serve warrants on Fearing's top hand for a year now.
0: You think I'm going to let that little skunk get away with...
4: No, don't get head up, Matt.
0: But my daughter...
4: Now, the girl wasn't hurt. Doc here says she's all right. Now, get off the stove and quit boiling. I'll go down and make out the complaint. Keep it on the books, anyway. Just take it easy, Matt.
0: He's no better than Fearing. Lily Liver's no good.
2: No, he's just being practical, Matt. As long as the big stockmen keep a private army.
0: Army? I fit in the army. I got respect for any man that did. North or south, I don't care. But that weasel with that baby face, he wouldn't have the guts to fight in no real war. If I could just get a hold of him.
5: You talking about anybody I know, mister?
0: Doc, let go of my arm.
2: Don't be a fool. Got 8 guns behind me.
5: It's funny how some fellas will shoot their mouths off if they think nobody's listening.
0: Let me go, Doc.
2: He's just waiting for you to draw. Look at him. Matt, he'll gun you down.
5: What's the matter, Wilder? Can't you talk anymore?
2: Won't do Mary any good for you to get killed.
5: Well, Mr. Wilder, and your long drink of water friend.
2: Why don't you go away, Eddie?
5: Well, I just wanted to say hello to my good friend Wilder.
0: Listen, Baker.
5: Yeah? What?
0: Nothing.
5: That's what I figured. I just wanted to tell you thanks for your hospitality and that girl of yours.
0: Doc.
2: Hold it.
5: Makes a real cute little arm pull on a horse, you know? Kind of.
0: Get that, no. Let go of him.
5: Let go of him. Go ahead, let him draw. I got something for him.
2: Well, I've got something for you. Nobody draw. You men, you're covered. O'Shea, send somebody for the sheriff.
5: I wouldn't do that. Doc, you can't hold off 8 guns. I'm going to walk right out of that door. You start shooting and a lot of men are going to get hurt.
2: And get out of here. Get out in a hurry.
5: All right there, Doc. We'll figure it's a Mexican standoff this time.
0: Doc, let me...
2: No. He's right. Let him go.
5: I'll be back to see you again, Wilder. And that girl of yours. Come on.
2: All right.
0: You should have shot him down, Doc.
2: There would have been an awful lot of people hurt. Maybe it's all over, man. Come on, you better get back to Mary.

0: maybe it would blow over, the range war. Eddie Baker wasn't seen for several weeks. There was a rumor that he shot a barkeep in Chisholm City, but no one was really quite sure. And then, on a Saturday afternoon, Sheriff Hargrove called Doc over to his office.
1: What is it, George?
2: Matt Wilder.
1: What happened?
2: Alfie Pierce brought him in on his buckboard. Shot.
1: Dead?
2: Yeah, he took one in the hip and one in the back when he fell. Alfie says the fences was down. Stock was gone.
1: Fearing guns?
2: I figure. Doc, that ain't it.
1: Hmm?
2: I mean all of it.
1: No?
2: The girl. What's her name?
1: Mary.
2: Pretty little kid.
1: What happened?
2: Well, Doc, she's... Alfie was kind of broken up. He's got kids.
1: Is she alive? What are you waiting for?
2: You ain't going to be able to help her none, Doc. She's out back.
1: Well, what are you wasting time for?
2: Wait a minute here, Doc. She's kind of broken. She's cut up.
1: Is she in here? Mary. Mary.
2: She don't know nobody. Alfie brought her in.
1: Give me my bag.
3: Oh.
2: She was mine. I don't know as I'd want her to live.
1: She won't.
2: There ain't nothing you can do, is there, Doc?
1: No. Just watch her die.
2: I sent Milt Evers to round up enough riders to go after Eddie Baker. You want to go along?
1: I'll stay here with Mary.
2: Okay, Doc.
1: Go on, go after him!

0: They brought Eddie Baker in a day later. I saw him ride down the main street, past the livery stable to the lockup. His hands were tied behind him, and his feet tied together under the belly of the horse. There was blood on his face, and the sheriff cut the rope from his feet and pushed him off the horse. He fell into the dust and manure. Then the sheriff dragged him into the jail. It was 2 hours later that they sent for Doc.
1: In here, Doc.
2: What happened to him?
1: He resisted arrest. On your feet, you murdering...
2: No. Let him alone.
3: My arm.
2: Here, let me see.
3: No.
2: That's broken. Now, get that shirt off. This arm wasn't broken when he rode into town. Saw him go by the Bull Run.
1: He tried to jump me.
3: He's a liar. He hit me with his rifle butt. Them deputies held me and he hit...
1: You liar!
2: Don't touch him again.
1: Now,
2: I said don't touch him.
3: That ain't all. He kept on hitting me. He had my hands tied to the bars and he was...
2: Now, stop talking while I set this arm. It's out cold. Give me a bucket of water and some rags.
1: Oh, now, Doc, don't...
2: You hurt me!
1: Milt! Get a bucket of water, some rags.
4: Right.
2: What's the idea?
1: What's the difference? He was resisting arrest.
2: Look, George. So help me God, if this man is tortured anymore, I'll swear out a complaint against you and file it with the territorial attorney general.
1: Doc, you're forgetting something. This dirty rotten...
2: I'm not forgetting anything. I sat with that girl till she died.
1: This here crawling louse did that.
2: I know. He'll be tried, and I hope to God he hangs for it.
1: I don't know, Doc. I mean, a trial's a little chancy, you know that. Howard Fearon puts a lot of money into politics. Maybe it'd be better if he was to get shot trying to escape.
2: George! Don't do it.
1: You want this to go on living, Doc? With that pretty little girl lying out there the way she was?
2: George, I took an oath to save lives. This is one life I want to see snuffed out like it never happened at all.
1: Well, then.
2: But I want him tried... and found guilty and hanged according to the law.
1: I don't know. He ain't gonna be no deader if I bat him behind the ear right now.
2: That child died because he didn't follow the law. I don't want him murdered. I want to see him executed for his crime.
3: He's gonna kill me. You can't let him do that.
2: He isn't gonna kill you, Eddie. But you're gonna die, all right.

0: withdrawal was quick and simple. A Mexican sheepherder had seen Eddie near Rimrock Waterhole that morning. Doc testified about Eddie's first assault on Matt Wilder. O'Shea from the Bull Run told of Eddie threatening to come back to get Wilder. His quirt was found at the waterhole. It took the jury 13 minutes to find him guilty, and the judge another 4 to sentence him to hang.
1: Get up, Eddie.
2: Let me alone.
1: Get up! Doc, here's a look at your arm.
2: It's a laugh. What do you care?
1: Me? Nothing. Doc's got a conscience.
3: Let me see it, Eddie.
1: Holler when you want up, Doc.
2: Don't hurt none.
3: It'll mend straight.
2: Yeah, sure. With me dead.
3: Feeling sorry for yourself?
2: I don't know what you've got against me.
3: You don't. What are you? 19 years old, and you've killed maybe 12 men. And that girl. Animal.
2: I didn't kill Wilder. Listen, Doc, they can't really hang me for something I didn't do. I wasn't there.
3: Yeah, how about that quirt?
2: Well, I mean, I rode past there that morning, see? And then I headed out to the Rio Verde, and listen, I've seen a man get hanged once. You gotta help me.
3: Why?
2: I never hurt nobody in my life. I mean, not on purpose.
3: Does this hurt? It's all right.
2: Listen, he can't do this to me. I mean, I ain't never had nobody. No mother or nothing. They gotta feel sorry for an orphan, don't they?
3: Keep it in the sling.
2: You gotta listen to me. You got influence, ain't you? I mean, if you was to tell the governor of the territory, I mean, he could give me a reprieve.
3: You want me to carry your appeal?
2: You've got to. I mean, it's me. It's me. Look, Doc, I ain't never had nothing. I never meant to hurt nobody. Not really.
3: Where are you from?
2: Back east. New York. My folks moved out here when I was 10.
3: They did. Thought you never had a mother.
2: Well, I mean, I never saw her much. That's what I mean.
3: All right, I'm done with you. You're in fine shape for tomorrow morning. I'll be signing your death certificate, Baker. And I'll be thinking of Mary Wilder.
2: Oh, now, Doc, I never did nothing to that girl, honest. I never touched her except that time I took her on the horse.
3: George, let me out of here.
2: You've got to believe me. I wouldn't hurt that girl. I mean, I liked her, see? I was going to come calling on her, you know? She was real pretty. I wouldn't do nothing.
3: Baker, shut up. Or I'll kill you myself with my bare hands.
1: George, get me out of here!
0: It was the morning of the hanging, and I sat in the Bull Run Cafe with Doc, having coffee. O'Shea kept the place open all night to handle the crowd.
3: Finish up, Pablo.
0: I'm in no hurry.
3: Aren't you coming?
0: It is not like you, Doc, to go to death as if it were a wedding.
3: It's Eddie Baker being hanged.
0: I know.
3: Oh, it's different.
0: Is it?
3: Pablo, I saw that girl, Mary Wilder, when Matt first came out to the territory. She was... Never mind.
0: The end of life is always sad. Any life.
3: What do you mean?
0: Doc, I've been in many countries. I've seen men die in many places. And I've heard them call to many different gods with their last breath. I do not rejoice in murder.
3: What do you mean? I kept Baker from being lynched or shot trying to escape. He had a fair trial. He was condemned to death by the law.
0: Death?
3: You're sorry for him, is that it?
0: I'm sorry for you and all of us.
3: I'll save it.
0: I will.
3: Pablo, listen. Are you trying to say that Eddie Baker should go scot-free?
0: Doc, my father was killed by a Basque in a knife fight. By Romani law, I was to kill his murderer.
3: Did you?
0: Yes. With the same knife. It did not bring back my father.
3: I'm not going to sit here listening to this kind of crazy talk.
0: It's been many years.
4: Well, perhaps you will know what it is to have blood on your hands.
3: Are you comparing a legal execution with a knife fight between two gypsies?
4: The blood is the same color.
3: You're drunk.
4: Yes. Yes, of course.
5: They're breaking them out!
4: Go, my friend. You will miss the hanging. Baker in the morning sunlight, and there was no one to mourn when they cut the body down, and Doc signed the death certificate and pronounced him dead. And Eddie Baker and the girl Mary were beneath the same ground. I did not speak to Doc that day or the next. I found him the night after in the Bull Run. When I came up to his table, Sheriff Hargrove was talking to him.
6: Marshal Darrow out of Fort Dale picked him up. There's about five of them, Mescalero Apaches. They were scouts with the army and deserted about a month ago.
3: Are they sure?
6: Darrow said one of them had Mary Wilder's ring.
3: Are they sure?
6: Darrow got a confession. They come riding through about noon as looking to rob the place. Shot down Matt and the girl. Funny, ain't it? I mean, Eddie Baker, he killed maybe a dozen men. Gets his neck stretched for something he didn't do. Well, don't matter none. The army will probably hang those Indians. I guess you'll be glad to hear that, huh, Doc?
3: Let me alone.
6: Well, I mean, you were so bound to see this.
3: Go away.
6: Well, now you don't have to get riled.
7: Sheriff, leave him alone.
6: Now, just who are you pushing, peddler?
7: Leave him.
4: A man needs to be alone when he first finds blood on his hands.
6: What?
4: Leave him.
6: All right. You sure taking on queer about some no good killer. I'll see you later, Doc. Pablo.
3: Yes? Nothing. Yes. There is nothing. I wanted him dead. I didn't want justice. I wanted him dead.
4: You didn't know her.
3: I wanted it legal, but I wanted him dead.
4: I'm going to get a drink. Shall I bring the bottle?
3: No. Excuse me.
6: Wait. Doc. Doc, where are you going? Doc!

out into the night. And he was gone for 2 days. And then, suddenly he appeared at the cabin of Bob Calder, whose wife was in labor. Doc delivered the baby girl and placed the baby in the arms of the weary mother. Then he rode back to Frenchman's Ford and began life.

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Doc Six Gun is played by Carl Weber and Pablo by William Griffiths. Today's script was written by Ernest Kinoy. Heard in the cast were Edwin Bruce as Eddie, Denise Alexander as Mary, William Keane as Matt, and Wendell Holmes as the sheriff.

Dr. Six Gun, starring Carl Weber as the frontier doctor with William Griffiths as Pablo, the wandering gypsy, has come to you through the worldwide facilities of the United States Armed Forces Radio and Television Service.

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1: Thursday,
0: May 12, 1955, 71 years ago today. Its title? Murders Landowner for Waterhole. Here's the Cisco Kid. This episode originally aired
1: Tuesday,
0: May 12, 1953, 73 years ago today, titled The Dude.

0: the Cisco Kid. In our exciting story, The Dude. The old yellow vein gold camp in the early days of the West was one men called a rip snorter. Some of the toughest characters ever to wash pay dirt pitched their tents at Yellow Vein, spat on their hands, and went to work. Others came to steal, like jackals, the gains of the honest. It was a contrast in terms, typical of such camps, that the dude should come to Yellow Vein. One drizzly day, when many of the miners had knocked off work, the dude came walking down the rude camp street. Among those watching were Adam Rouse and Charlie Mason.
1: Hey, look, Charlie, look what's coming into camp.
2: Well, by thunder, a blasted dude.
1: Striped pants, high beaver hat.
2: And a flower in his buttonhole.
1: I can't believe my eyes, Charlie. Hey, is that a cane he's lugging or ain't it?
2: Sure is. Gold-headed cane, too.
1: Oh, you cutie, you.
2: Guess we're going to have some fun today, Adam. He's walking over here. Hey, dude, ain't you lost?
3: I see. Where does the chap dig?
2: Where does he what?
3: For gold, old boy. The yellow metal, filthy lucre, and all that sort of thing.
2: You don't mean you're going to dig in them pants?
3: I have a change of apparel in my bag, and the merchant in the adjoining town is delivering a tent for me, along with all the necessary incidentals.
1: Really?
3: That a dandy.
1: But you'll get them lily-white hands dirty.
3: Are you trying to be offensive, fellow?
1: I ain't only trying.
2: Now, wait a minute, Adam. See, you want to dig for gold, eh, dude? I guess I can show you a place. You see that rise of ground just beyond the edge of camp?
3: Yes.
2: That's the place. Go stake out your claim on that. Then start digging, and in no time at all, you'll be rich.
3: You're ever so much obliged, old fellow.
2: Oh, don't mention it. The pleasure's all mine, old dear.

0: Certainly, sir. It looks good, senor. There's gold all around. There's no reason why gold should not be here, too. Oh, what is this? Yeah, look, senor.
1: By Jove, it's a belly nugget.
0: See, did you stop to inspect what you have dug?
1: No, but does a chap have to do that?
0: Well, of course. Gold does not appear in the form of gold pieces, senor. Look here.
1: Another nugget. And another. Oh, bless you, old boy. Bless you. Oh, I say, this is frightfully jolly. Gold.
0: Si, senor. You have struck it rich.
2: You say you struck it rich here, hombre?
0: Si, and so he has.
1: I can't tell you, chaps, how sporting of you it was to direct me to this spot.
3: Oh, boy, thunder, he has hit it at him.
2: Yeah. You filed on these diggings, dude?
1: Oh, of course, old boy. You told me to.
3: Well, we didn't tell you. We got the previous claim on it, dude.
2: That's right. He just hadn't got around to working it.
1: Is that the usual thing?
2: Why, sure. What Charlie meant was we just sort of was loaning these diggings to you.
1: Of course, if that's the way
0: you... Momento, senor. You say you filed a claim?
1: Yes, of course.
0: Then do not give it up.
2: What are you butting into this for, hombre?
0: Because you are evidently trying to swindle this man out of what is rightfully his.
4: Si, and Pancho not like the looks of these hombres.
3: You keep out of this too, fat one.
4: Do not call Pancho fat one, hombre.
2: Come on, Charlie, let's get these buzzards out of here.
3: I'm with you.
1: Come here, fighting, really.
0: I am not in favor of fighting, senor. You want an hombre start to fight with me? I'm going to do my best to finish it. Let's do it.
4: Yeah. Won't go down, Cisco. He rolled in the mud.
0: Hey, now we'll see about this other hombre.
2: Wait a minute. Did he call you Cisco?
0: Hey, he did.
2: Are you the Cisco kid?
0: I am, hombre. Are you going to fight or not?
2: Well, not with you, all right? Come on, Charlie. We're getting out of here.
3: But this gold.
2: Never mind the gold. Come on.
4: Now the fight over, Pounds will think up another poem. It'd be another simpleton, no?
1: Awfully decent of you, Cisco.
0: It's quite all right, senor. I think Pancho and I will remain near this camp, for those hombres are not going to give up trying to get your gold on this claim of yours.

0: You know how much that dude took out of his claim yesterday, Adam?
1: About $600?
0: $2,000 worth.
1: You sure, Charlie?
0: Of course I'm sure. The whole camp's talking about it. He hit into some big nuggets.
1: Well, you gotta get that claim somehow.
0: We'll get it. Gotta get that Cisco kid out of the way first, Adam. He's hanging around here today, him and that other one.
1: Wait a minute, Charlie.
0: What's the matter?
1: There's the horses standing by the hitch rail in front of the post office.
0: What about it?
1: Lots of the boys ain't working today. It's still drizzling some. Weaver Walsh ain't working, and he's the mayor of this camp.
0: What are you getting at?
1: There's only some way to get some gold into them saddlebags, Charlie.
0: Oh, make it look as if Cisco'd stole it, eh?
1: Yeah. You see, a miner's court ain't easy on stealing. If we could work a scheme like that, we'd get rid of Cisco and that other one in a hurry. Then we could go after the dude.
0: Well, why not? Dude lugged all his gold into his tent in a box last night. Maybe he left it right there. Let's go have a look at him, quick, before Cisco leaves the post office.
2: Cisco, please write a poem for Pancho and mail the poem to Pancho's cousin in the law, Porfirio.
3: Si, Pancho, as soon as I finish writing these notes to some of our friends.
2: Cisco, please write down a poem now while Pancho thinks of a poem.
3: Oh, all right. May as well, because you will give me no peace until I write down that poem for you.
2: Si, Cisco. It's a good poem. And Pancho think it all up last night by the campfire in the rain.
3: How does it go, Pancho?
2: And Pancho tells you first, Cisco, and then you write.
3: Si, go ahead, go ahead.
2: Dear cousin in the law, Porfirio, Pancho Cisco here in the rain. And rain give Pancho a big, big pain. I like that part. And Pancho like to get so wet because Pancho not want to be a duck just yet.
3: Oh, Pancho.
2: Hoping you are the same, your friend and cousin in the Lord, Pancho.
3: But this is no kind of a letter to send to Porfirio, Pancho.
2: Pancho want Porfirio to think Pancho a simpleton.
3: That is just exactly what he will think you are.
2: See, a simpleton. Almost not quite a poet.
3: That is not the meaning of the word simpleton, Pancho.
2: Pancho thought so, Cisco. What does simpleton mean? What
3: it means someone who is very close to being an idiot.
2: Uh-huh.
3: And you are far from being an idiot.
2: Pancho not want his cousin in the law, Porfirio, to think Pancho idiot, Cisco.
3: Of course you do not want, amigo.
2: Well. Cisco not write the poem. And Pancho think up a good letter for Porfirio. Sometime, but not now.
3: Well, in that case, I'll finish writing these notes, Pancho.
2: Yes, you do this.
3: We'll ride around to the senor's claim and see how he's making out today.
1: Find that box, Charlie?
0: Yes, right over here, Adam. Gold and all.
1: Well, stuff that gold in your pocket.

0: Let's get out of here. Want me to take some of it?
1: Nope, I can take it. There. Look out through the tent flap, Adam, and see if anybody's coming along the street.
0: Nope. It's all clear.
1: Then let's go.
0: Horses are still standing from the post office, Charlie.
1: Yeah. We ain't got far to go. Just cross the street.
0: The only chance we're taking is that somebody will see us from inside the post office. Some of the cracks in that rough lumber is half an inch wide.
1: Nobody's likely to see us. We're on the off side of the horses.
0: Yeah. Sure hope these horses ain't...
1: Steady. Whoa there. Whoa. Steady now, boy. Steady. Nobody's going to hurt you. Lift up the flap of that saddlebag, Adam.
0: Yep.
1: Now to put in this here gold nuggets.
0: I sure hate to see that going in there when we could use it, Charlie.
1: Well, we stand to make more and there's plenty more. Yeah. Come on. We'll go tell Reaper Walsh we saw Cisco rob the dude's tent.
2: There we are, Pancho. Huh? Put these letters into the mail slot and we will leave the post office. Yeah. It's good to write to one's friends every now and then, Pancho.
3: Si, Cisco. Now you think of a good letter to Porfirio in the next few months.
2: In the next few months?
3: Well, 1 month, one word.
2: Well, at least that is easy on the brain, amigo. Well, what is this crowd of hombres coming this way for, eh?
3: I don't know.
4: We saw Cisco give the
3: dudes.
4: Yeah, and then come across the street
3: with
4: the gold in
2: the saddle.
3: That's right. What
2: did hombres
3: say, Cisco?
2: Oh, Pancho. Let them do the talking first.
5: Hey, you. You the Cisco kid?
2: Si, senor.
5: Well, I'm Reaper Walsh. I'm the mayor of this here camp. I'd kind of like to have a look in your saddlebag, Cisco.
2: Well, for what reason, Senor Walsh?
5: To see how much gold you got there.
2: You won't find no gold there. What makes you think you will?
5: Any objections?
2: No, not at all, Senor.
5: All right. What's this? This looks like gold to me. All right, what about this, Cisco?
2: I know nothing whatever about it, senor. Someone besides Pancho and me put that gold there.
1: We saw you put it there, Cisco.
2: Why, you lying coyote?
5: All right, Cisco. Looks bad for you and your partner. All right, tie them up, boys. Throw them in that empty tent while we draw up the court right now.
2: We will not submit to this, Senor Walsh.
5: Take them, boys.
2: Get your back to the belly, Pancho.
3: See, Cisco, but they come from all around. Hang on, Cisco. He gone with you. Cisco, go down. And Pancho, keep on it.
5: I got this one.
1: Why don't we just string them up, Reaper? Never mind the court.
5: No, wait a minute. We won't string them up. Not without debating it and then having these two hombres stand trial. That's only fair. Somebody go get the dude.
6: I'll go, Reaver.
5: All right, now shut up. Shut up, you galoots. Court's now in session.
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0: Now back to the Siskel Kid and our exciting story, The Dune. Plotting to get Sisko and Pancho out of the way in order to jump the claim of the Englishman who was known to the Yellowvein mining camp as the Dude, the outlaws, Charlie and Adam, planted stolen gold in Sisko's saddlebag and publicly accused him of stealing it from the Dude. Now, tied with ropes, Sisko and Pancho are lying in a tent while outside the miners' court deliberates.
1: Do this thing right. Sisko gets free from these ropes, no?
2: I'm trying hard, Pancho. Here's a new rope. Perhaps I can stretch it enough to free my hands.
3: Yes! All right, now somebody tell the dude to hustle up and get here.
4: He's gone off to his tent, Reaper, to make sure his gold's missing.
3: Oh, all right. Here he comes.
1: And Pancho, try too, Sisko. 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Sisko's strong. Sisko get free.
2: I do not seem to be making much progress, Pancho. I'm going to keep trying.
1: Keep trying, huh?
2: These miners' courts go more by emotion than by judgment.
1: That look good for us, Sisko.
2: No, it does not look good, amigo.
3: Let him in here. All right, now, what about it, dude?
5: Your gold gone? Everything. Who would steal a chap's gold in such a
4: barefaced
5: manner?
4: A couple of hombres called Sisko and Pancho not only would, but did, dude.
5: Sisko and Pancho?
4: Yes, Sisko and Pancho.
5: Oh, I say, that's incredible.
3: Oh, no, Now, what's wrong with that argument, boys? Order.
2: Okay, you're working this rope loose, Pancho.
1: Yes, this is good, Sisko.
3: All right, now listen to me, everyone here. Evidence seems to be clear that Sisko and Pancho swiped the dude's gold.
4: Yeah, string them up.
3: Now, shut up. Now, I ain't through talking. Now, all those in favor of stringing them up, say so.
2: I have one hand free, Pancho.
1: Sisko, get the other one free, Pronto. And Pancho, I want to be stringed up.
2: See, I think I can now, Pancho.
3: All right now. All those opposed to stringing them up, just say so.
5: Aye.
3: What? Mean to say you don't want him strung up, dude?
5: Sisko hardly looks like a rascal, Judge. I don't believe he stole my bally gold.
1: Well, see, you dude, stick up for us, Sisko.
2: There, my feet are free.
3: Now, untie you, Pancho. Your gold was found in Sisko's saddlebag.
5: Jolly peculiar, old boy, but let Sisko come out here and tell his own story, what?
1: Hurry, Sisko, hurry.
2: Pancho, see.
3: Sisko's going to have a chance to tell his own story, dude. But I'm telling you, he's guilty as blazes. There's no doubt.
2: There, Pancho, you are free. Now, come. We'll lift the rear wall of these tents and get out that way.
1: See, Sisko. Come on, out quickly, man.
3: All right, now. Somebody bring them hombres out here.
4: Adam and me will be.
3: All right, Pancho.
2: This way, Pancho.
1: Huh?
6: Hey, but they ain't here.
3: They got away.
2: This is far enough, Pancho.
6: Get off.
1: Logo.
2: Easy now.
1: Pancho, glad to get out of that, Sisko.
2: That, myself, amigo. Those hombres, Charlie and Adam. That's the last of us. Okay,
1: Up,

0: Hey, Reefer. Huh? You in your tent?
1: Yeah. Come on in. Come in, boy.
0: All right.
1: Well, howdy, boys. Sit down.
2: Ain't got time, Reefer.
1: Dick?
0: Say, Reefer, that dude ought to swing.
1: Dude ought to swing? Well, what for?
0: He helped Cisco get away, that's what's for.
1: How do you know that?
0: Well, figure it out for yourself. The dude was a long time over in his tent when you told him to go see if his gold had been stolen. Sneaked out the back of it, circled the camp, got into the tent where Cisco was, and untied them hombres.
1: Well, wait a minute. I wouldn't think he'd do that. Why would he untie him to lug away his gold?
2: I believe he's a thief, Reaper. Him and Cisco's in league to rob this whole camp.
0: Sure, he ought to swing.
1: You know, it seems to me you hombres are mighty anxious to get somebody strung up.
0: Well, it ain't that, Reaper. We just want to see justice done.
1: All right, justice will be done. All right, now, Bamboos, go on. I got work to do.
2: All right.
0: He didn't get far with that job.
2: Only thing left to do is go over to the knob and talk to the dude. And this time we'll make sure he gets out of this camp. Come on.

0: for the other.
1: Oh, look, oh, look, oh, oh. Why we stop here, Cisco?
0: Leave our horses here, Pancho. Huh? Walk to where the senor is working.
1: Oh, si.
0: We do not want to be seen by anyone in the camp, amigo.
1: They think we go for good, no?
0: That is what I want them to think. Come, Pancho.
1: Come.
0: I have a plan that I think will work with those hombres, and so I...
1: Wait, Pancho.
2: Isn't it rich today, dude?
3: I'm having jolly good luck, old boy.
0: Those hombres are talking with him now, Pancho. Follow me and make no noise, and do not let them see you.
1: Si.
2: This is your last day in these diggings, dude. You understand? You're leaving.
3: Huh?
4: What Charlie means is if you ain't out of this camp by daylight tomorrow, you're a dead man.
3: I say, that's hardly a subtle threat.
4: Anyway, what we just said goes.
3: As a matter of fact, I'm quite ready to leave. I've mined all the gold I need.
2: You have, eh?
3: However, I'll hold this claim until tomorrow in order to clean up the nuggets I've dug today.
4: Sure, that's all right. We thought you'd be reasonable.
2: You're keeping this gold in your tent tonight, dude?
3: Why, of course. No one else would touch it now that Cisco is gone.
2: Kind of changed your mind about Cisco, huh? We thought you would. Well, come on, Adam.
1: Cisco, Senor do think we steal his gold.
0: No, I do not think he does, Pancho.
1: No?
0: I do not understand him yet.
1: Me neither.
0: I'm sure he is not afraid of them. Yet, when they threaten, he agrees to leave.
1: Hmm.
0: It is strange, but... Come.
5: Buenos dias, senor.
1: Buenos dias, senor.
3: Cisco, Pancho, Pancho. Jolly good to see you again.
5: Well, gracias. If you will walk to our horses with us, we will return your gold.
3: No hurry. That's your convenience.
1: Can't you think the senor not worry about his goals, no?
3: Not at all, Pancho.
1: Uh-huh.
3: I knew you and Cisco would return eventually.
5: Your confidence is gratifying, senor. But would you please walk with us? I would like to discuss a plan with you. A plan to catch those two hombres red-handed.
2: Scared easier than I thought, Adam.
4: Sure did, Charlie. All the better. We'll take over tomorrow.
2: Only trouble is he didn't put up no argument at all. Scared too easy.
4: What of it?
2: His eyes wasn't scared, Adam. I'd like to know more about that dude.
4: All I want to know is that he gets out of this camp tomorrow.
3: Say, this is frightfully heavy.
2: It's him now, Adam. Look out the tent and see what he's doing.
3: I say, would you be kind enough to help me carry this box to my tent?
4: You mean that box is full of gold?
3: Good haul, what?
4: Well, sure, I'll help you, dude. Just wait till I get my boots back on. Hey, Charlie, we're getting that gold tonight. We'd be plumb crazy to let him get away with that much.
1: Late, Cisco, it's dark. Wait here for a long time outside of Senor Dude's tent. Nobody come.
0: Have patience, Pancho.
1: Uh-huh.
0: Those hombres will come up to that big box, or I do not know human greed.
1: Light in the tent, Cisco.
0: Si. The senor left his lantern burning purposely so that we can see what we are doing.
1: Senor Dude sleep, no?
0: Either asleep or pretending to be asleep.
1: Mm-hmm.
0: Careful, Pancho. Here comes someone.
1: See, si, two hombres.
0: Get down. Don't let them see you.
1: Pancho, not get down, let me down.
0: Get up, get up.
4: Check that ready, Charlie.
2: You got it.
4: Come on.
2: Make a sound, dude, and I'll kill you. Get your hands up.
3: Hey, sister, hold it, fella.
2: That's right. Tie him up, Adam. Get a gag in his mouth. We're taking your gold, dude, and we're taking you, too.
4: I'll make a fast job of tying him up. Yeah. There.
0: Come, Pancho.
1: Si, si.
4: And we're going to make sure you won't talk about this afterwards.
0: You will not stop him from talking, Omri?
4: What the gun in now, Charlie?
0: You need practice with that gun, Omri. I'm trying to say, Pancho.
3: Easy, go.
0: What I intend is the business at hand. And so much for you.
1: Cisco, the other one, get away.
0: Come back here, you. Omri.
3: No, no.
0: You stay here.
1: Dude down. There, you untied, senor, dude.
3: Oh, thanks, Pancho. Nice work, Cisco. Very nice.
6: What's going on here? Hey, it's Cisco. Grab him.
5: Un momento. These are the hombres you want, senor Walsh. They came in here to rob the senor.
6: He's crazy, Reefer. Adam and me tracked Cisco here.
5: Why, you coyote? Stand up and we will continue this fight.
6: No more.
5: Then take back that lie. Quickly.
6: I wait.
5: Very well. Get up here.
6: No, I quit Cisco.
5: Then tell the senor the truth.
6: Adam and me was after the gold, Reefer.
4: Ah, you squealer.
1: Quieto. That means shut up.
5: What about that gold in my saddlebag, hombre?
6: We put it there. Now let me go, Cisco.
7: Yeah. Now, I've been getting suspicious of you hombres right along. All right. What say, boys? Shall we hold another court right here?
5: No, no, Senor Walsh. Let us take these hombres to the territorial marshal.
8: I'll take them myself, Cisco.
7: What's that, Duke?
1: Where did Fancy Talk go to?
8: I'm no dude. No. I'm Luke Johnson, out of the Denver Police Department. Been after these two for 6 months. Wanted in Denver for murder.
5: What? Why did you not arrest them the moment you got here?
8: Murder in Denver means nothing to these miners here in Yellow Vein. If they like a man, they'll stick by him, and I couldn't fight the whole camp. I had to prove these men were crooks.
7: Well, it's all right with me, Johnson, if you take them. Just show me your identification.
8: Here it is. Yeah. And thanks for the help, Cisco.
5: You are quite a man, Senor Johnson. You not only get your man, but you get rich in the bargain.
8: I wish I had. But all I dug out of that place was one small nugget. The rest I brought with me for bait.
2: Ain't that gold in that big box?
8: That's just plain dirt, sucker. Hold out your hands for these cuffs. And Cisco, thanks for all the assistance you and Pancho gave me. Without your help, I doubt if I'd been able to make these arrests.

0: Francisco.
1: Si, Pancho.
0: Pancho like to go to a good cafe and get a good meal.
1: We will do that, Pancho.
0: Uh-huh.
1: In the nearby town of Preston. But first, Pancho, we will go to the barber shop there and get our haircut.
0: Go to that barber in Preston?
1: Si.
0: Oh, no, no, Cisco. Pancho not like that barber.
1: Well, what is the matter with him?
0: The last time Pancho go to him, he asked Pancho one big fool question.
1: He asked you one big fool question?
0: Yes, Cisco, he do.
1: Well, what did he ask you?
0: He asked Pancho how Pancho and his hair cut.
1: Well, I see nothing wrong with that question, Chico.
0: Well, Pancho do.
1: All right, tell me, what is wrong in asking how you want your hair cut?
0: Because only one way to cut Pancho's hair, Cisco.
2: Oh! Oh, Pancho!
0: Oh, Cisco!

0: What's that? Looking for?
1: Oh, alarm. Oh,
0: shut up. Better get up, I guess. Looks like a beautiful day outside. Too nice to go to work. Little Robin out there. He wants to say hello. Yeah, hello, little Robin. Wish I were you. And I wouldn't have to go to the office. Could just spend the whole day looking for big fat worms. be nice to just loaf around the house all day. Oh, no use wishing. Only time I get to stay home from work is when I'm sick. So what's the use of it? Hey, I could call up and tell the mayor I'm sick. That wouldn't be telling the truth. Do have a little headache. Could lead to a cold. Cold could lead to pneumonia. Maybe I better stay home. Wouldn't want to catch pneumonia. You're sly, Gildersleeve.
2: No, Bertie.
3: Well, I hope he hurries up. I'm all ready to start his eggs.
4: Go ahead and cook them, Bertie. I'll eat them.
3: I know you would, Leroy, but you've had enough. My, what an appetite.
0: Good morning, children.
4: Hi, Unc. Well, for heaven's sake. What are you wearing your bathrobe for?
0: Well...
4: Aren't you going to the office?
0: No, I'm not going to work today. I'm going to stay home and loaf. I mean rest.
4: Rest? What for?
0: Well, your old uncle doesn't feel very well today, children.
4: You don't? Oh, I'm sorry.
0: Nothing serious. Just feel the cold coming on. Just thought I wouldn't take any chances.
4: Oh, you really feel sick, huh?
0: Yes, I do, my boy.
4: Then can I eat your eggs?
0: No. That is, maybe I should force myself to eat them. Must keep my strength up, you know.
4: Oh. Unky, hadn't you better call the mayor and tell him you're sick?
0: Well, I'll have Bertie call him after a while. Guess I'll have a little breakfast now. Bertie!
3: Coming! Oh, good morning, Mr. Gildersleeve. I'll start your... Oh, you're wearing your bathrobe.
0: Yes, Bertie. I'm not going to the office today. You see, I don't feel very well.
3: Oh, I'm sorry to hear that, Mr. Gildersleeve.
0: It's just a little cold.
3: Well, you stay right here at home, and Bertie will take care of you.
0: Yeah, thank you. Guess I'll have my eggs now.
3: Mr. Gildersleeve, you can't have no eggs.
0: Huh?
3: Not with a cold. That bird is not going to let you have any breakfast at all.
0: What?
3: You can have just a little grapefruit juice, and that's all.
0: But, Bertie...
3: You know what they say, starve a cold and feed a fever.
0: Bertie, isn't that the other way around? Feed a cold and...
3: No, sir, that's old-fashioned. I just read the other day, you starve a cold and feed a fever.
0: But, Bertie...
3: I don't care what they used to say. Nowadays, you feed a cold, you starve it to death.
0: Bertie, I...
3: That's right, all you get is grapefruit juice, because you starve a cold and you feed a fever.
0: Why didn't I say I had a fever? this is the life, all right. Staying home, just sitting here in my den, taking it easy. Let's see what's in the paper. Cotton.
4: Hey, Uncle, can I have the comics?
0: Leroy, what are you doing here? You're going to be late for school.
4: Are you kidding? I don't have any school today.
0: No school? Why not?
4: They're rehearsing for the graduation exercises.
0: Oh, dear.
4: Sure. I can keep you company here all day.
0: That's what you think. You go on outside and play, Leroy.
4: Can I read the comics first?
0: No, you can't. Go on now. Go play with Craig or something.
4: Oh, for corn's sake.
0: That kid. guess I'll read the comics myself. Well, Orphan Annie got away from Axel again.

0: tonight, Nellie's Buckwheat Cake Flour, the wheat cakes that buck you up, presents Kitty Cavanaugh of Keokuk Falls, a real life story of just plain folks.
1: Oh, my goodness. Bertie, do we have to have that radio on so loud?
2: What's that?
1: The radio.
2: Oh, yes, that's a wonderful program, Mr. Gillespie. I hear it every morning.
1: I know, Bertie, but I
2: turn it up good and loud so I can hear it in the kitchen when I'm doing the dishes.
1: Oh, well, couldn't you just...
2: Can you hear it in here all right?
1: I certainly can.
2: That's good.
0: And now for our story.
2: Excuse me, Mr. Gillespie, I don't want to miss this.
0: Yesterday, just when Ronald and Kitty were walking down the aisle together to plight their troth, Martin suddenly appeared like a ghost from the past. And Ronald found out the truth.
1: Oh,
0: Martin had been secretly engaged to Kitty at the time when Ronald had been in love with Ruth, the adopted daughter of Ben, the town banker. Ruth, of course, is still in love with Martin, even though he told her at the picnic that he was in love with Kitty, who was about to marry Ronald. Who could untangle these lies?
1: Not me.
0: Had Martin come back to claim Kitty's hand, or was there a more sinister reason for his return?
1: Who cares? I'm going out in the backyard.
0: Or he may have just come back to say goodbye.
1: That's what I say, goodbye. Nice out here. Nice time of year, all right. Yeah. Hammock looks pretty inviting. Might lie down for a while. Better get a new hammock this year. This one's getting pretty old. Ropes look weather-beaten, too. Oh, well, I guess it'll hold me. Hard to get in these things. I made it. This is comfortable. Everybody else at work, and here I am. Sky sure looks blue today. Just a few little clouds. Funny how clouds look like different things. There's one that's shaped like a goat. Reminds me of Judge Hooker. What's that? Bumblebee. What's he coming around me for? I'm no flower. Go away, bee, go away. Looks like he's circling for a landing. I'm trapped in this hammock. They say if you don't move, a bee won't sting you. I'll just lie real still. He's coming closer. I won't move. He's around my nose. Probably thinks it's a gladiola bulb. He landed. He's walking up my nose. I'll just hold still. No, I won't. Go away, Pete. Go on, get away. Go on now. He's gone. Darn bee. Almost made me fall out of the hammock. Well, I'll get settled down again. Warm out here in the sun. Makes me drowsy.
3: Bang!
4: Bang!
1: Oh, my goodness, Leroy!
4: Hi, Uncle. Bang! You're dead, Craig.
3: No, you're dead. I shot you first.
4: No, I shot you first.
3: I shot you first.
1: I'm going to shoot both of you if you don't get out of here.
4: Ye
1: gosh.
3: I shot you first. I'll make him be dead.
5: I won't be dead.
1: Leroy, I want you two to stop this racket. Go play over at Craig's house.
4: We weren't playing over there. His mother kicked us out.
1: I don't blame her. Go play someplace else.
5: We don't have to.
1: What's that?
5: And you can't make us.
1: Now look here, Craig.
5: Why aren't you at work?
1: Huh?
5: Today isn't Sunday.
1: Well, I don't feel very well. I'm a little sick.
5: If you're sick, why aren't you in bed?
1: Well, look, I don't have to explain it to you. Get out of here.
5: I don't have to.
4: Hey, Unc.
1: What is it, Leroy?
4: You better get out of that hammock. That rope's going to break.
1: Nonsense, my boy. It won't break.
5: It will, too. You're too fat.
1: Oh! Look here, you little squirt. I'm going to get...
4: Bang! I got you that time, Craig.
5: Get in that. Bang! I got you.
4: Bang! Bang! I got you.
1: Oh, I'll never get any rest out here. I'm going back in the house. Now, you two be quiet out here.
6: What a morning.
5: I'm going to get in the hammock.
4: No, you're not.
5: Yes, I am. I'm going to get in right now.
4: No, you're not.
5: Yeah, I told you I'd get in.
4: Look out, Craig. Rope's going to break.
1: Out there.
4: Oh, the hammock broke and Craig fell down.
1: He did?

0: We'll be back with the great Gildersleeve in just a minute. You know, friends, Bertie is certainly right when she says that...
1: That parquet margarine sure does taste good.
0: And millions of women agree. They buy parquet margarine just because it tastes so good.
1: My sentiments exactly.
0: They know parquet is a top-quality product because it's made by Kraft. 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
0: 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Yes, parquet margarine is a real money saver.
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0: 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Well, the great Gildersleeve's little scheme of playing sick isn't working out very well. It's afternoon now, and the great man is in the living room. He's had no rest and no food except
2: grapefruit juice.
1: Now, you drink that, Mr. Gildersleeve.
2: Bertie, I've had 7 glasses already. It's running out of my ears.
1: You're a sick man, Mr. Gildersleeve, and I'm doing this for your good.
2: Yes, but if I don't eat, Bertie, I'm liable to waste away.
1: I wouldn't worry, Mr. Gildersleeve. You got a lot to waste away on.
2: Bertie, couldn't I just have a tiny little sandwich?
1: I'm sorry, Mr. Gildersleeve, but you know what they say. You've got to starve a coal and feed a fever.
2: What a day this has been. Should have gone to work. At least I could have had some. Bertie's starting to clean house. Yeah. Maybe I can sneak out in the kitchen, steal something out of the refrigerator. Better tiptoe. Mustn't let Bertie hear me. I'll be as quiet as a little mouse. Floor squeaks. I can just make the kitchen. I'll open the door real easy.
3: Hiya!
2: Oh! Leroy, what are you doing in that refrigerator?
3: I was just getting a piece of cake.
2: You know you're not supposed to eat cake between meals. Now go outside and play.
3: What are you doing out in the kitchen, Unc?
2: Kitchen? Well, I lost my way. I thought this was the den. Leroy.
1: If I told Bertie you were out here, boy.
2: Well, I guess one piece of cake won't hurt a growing boy.
3: Thanks, Unc. The refrigerator's all yours.
2: Darn kids getting too smart. Let's see here. Food. Lamb chops. Guess they wouldn't be any good raw. What's this wrapped up in wax paper? Fried chicken legs. There's some Kraft cheese. Let's see. What'll I have first?
1: The Kelsey!
2: Hello, Bertie.
1: What are you doing in that refrigerator?
2: Well, my head felt a little hot. Just thought I'd stick it in there and cool it off.
1: Well, you get right back on that sofa. You can't have nothing to eat.
2: All right, Bertie. That's one time I fooled Bertie. She didn't see me take the chicken leg. Got it in my pocket here. Pretty smooth, Gildersleeve. Yeah, here it is. Food at last. Who's that?
4: I hit it! Afternoon, Bertie.
5: Oh, hello, Judge.
2: Old Pooker. Who asked him over? The old windbag?
4: I understand our water commissioner is slightly under the weather today.
5: Yes, he's got a cold.
4: I thought I'd drop by and cheer up the invalid.
2: He's coming in. I better lie down and pull a blanket over me. I'll act real sick. Maybe I can get rid of him.
4: Hello, Gildy.
2: Hello, Judge.
4: Hey, you sound like you have a bad cold, Gildy.
2: Pretty bad, Judge.
4: Well, I'm sorry to hear that, old friend. In that case, I'll just stay a minute.
2: Good.
4: What?
2: I mean, I wouldn't want you to catch my cold.
4: Hear Here, Gildy, let me tuck you in. There must be a draft in... Gildy, what's this?
6: Huh?
4: In this wax paper here. Why, it's a chicken leg.
6: It is? Well, how did it get there?
4: Gildy, you weren't planning to eat that, were you?
6: Me? I couldn't eat a chicken leg in my condition.
4: Well, in that case, I'll eat it.
6: Oh?
4: I'll just sit down here beside you. My, it's very tasty. Yes, sir, it's really delicious.
6: Hooker, do you have to smack your lips like that?
4: Oh, I'm sorry, Gildy. Too bad you're sick. You'd really enjoy this chicken.
6: Oh, goat.
4: There. All finished. I'll just deposit the bone in this ashtray. Well, I really should be going.
6: Yes, Judge. Goodbye.
4: Goodbye, old friend. And I hope the morrow finds you in... Well, probably another visitor, Gildy.
6: I could get more rest than this at the office. Why don't people let me alone?
4: It's Peavy.
6: Oh, my goodness.
7: Yes, sir. Come right in.
4: Hello, Peavy.
8: Good afternoon, Judge. Hello, Mr. Gildersleeve.
6: Hello, Peavy.
8: I thought I'd drop by and inquire after your health. I left the drugstore in the care of Mrs. Peavy.
6: Well, thanks for coming over. I suppose you're in a hurry to get back to Mrs. Peavy.
8: Well, I wouldn't say that. Are you feeling any better, Mr. Gildersleeve?
6: Right now, I feel horrible.
8: Oh, I'm sorry to hear that.
4: Gildy, if you feel so bad, don't you think you ought to call a doctor?
6: I don't need a doctor. All I need is to be left alone.
4: Well, you shouldn't take any chances, old friend. Peavy, you're a druggist. Suppose you take his pulse.
8: Take his pulse?
6: Now, look here, fellas.
4: Quiet, Gildy. Go ahead, Peavy.
8: Well, I don't know if that would be ethical. I'm not an M.D. I'm just a pharmacist.
4: But we can't refuse to help a friend in his hour of need.
8: Oh, well, to put it that way.
6: Ooh,
4: put your finger on his wrist.
8: Excuse me, Mr. Gillespie. Mm-hmm. I may have your wrist, please.
6: Mm-hmm.
8: Thank you. I feel just like Dr. Kildare.
6: Mm.
4: How's his pulse?
8: No, I can't find it.
4: Well, everybody has a pulse.
8: Mr. Gildersleeve doesn't.
6: I do, too.
8: Oh, here it is. I feel it now. Bumpity, bumpity, bumpity.
6: Ye gods!
4: Wait a minute, Peavy. I'll get my watch out and we'll time this. When I give you the signal, you start counting. Are you ready?
8: Ready.
6: Look, fellas.
4: On your mark, get set, go!
8: Bumpity, bumpity.
4: No. Count, Peavy.
8: One, two, three, four, five.
6: This whole thing is ridiculous,
4: fellas. Now, lie quiet, Gildy. You're a sick man, you know.
6: I am not. I mean, yes.
8: 10, 11, 12, 13.
6: Now, who's that?
7: I get it.
4: Well, another visitor. When you're ill, Gildy, that's when you learn who your true friends are. Everyone that flatters thee is no friend in misery.
8: 21, 22.
4: Words are easy, like the wine. Faithful friends are hard to find.
6: Oh, brother.
7: Keep right in there, Miss Fairchild.
9: Thank you, Bertie.
4: Why, it's Miss Fairchild.
9: Why, Throckmorton, what's this about you being sick, you poor man, you?
6: Hello, Adeline.
4: Good afternoon, Miss Fairchild.
9: Hello, Judge. Hello, Mr. Peavy.
8: Hello, 45, 46, 47.
9: Mercy! What's he doing?
4: Mr. Peavy is taking Gildy's pulse with my assistance.
9: Well, isn't that cute, you two playing doctor?
6: Yeah, well, I'm glad you came over, Adeline.
9: Well, I thought you'd be here all alone, so I wanted to come over and keep you company.
6: Well, I will be alone in just a minute. The judge and Peavy were just leaving, weren't you, Horace?
4: Well...
9: Now, Throckmorton, that isn't nice to rush your friends off like that.
6: Friends?
9: And don't look so grouchy. You'll never get well that way. How would you like little Adeline to cheer you up? I'll turn on the radio and we'll get some music.
6: Oh.
4: A splendid idea. A splendid idea.
9: There. Isn't that pretty? I just love waltzes. Oh, I wish we could dance, Throckmorton. Too bad you're sick.
6: Funny, I feel better now. Maybe I could get up.
4: Now, Gildy, you just lie back there. You're sick, you know.
6: But just...
4: Miss Fairchild, I was quite a waltzer in my youth. Would you care to tread a measure with me?
9: Why, I just love to, sir.
6: But Adeline, you came over to see me. Fine friends. Having a party while I'm sick. Well, I could be sick.
4: Hold on tight now. We're going to spin.
9: This is fun.
4: Why, I feel so light, almighty, I could just fly out the window.
6: Not a bad idea.
8: 99, 100,
6: 101. Oh, shut up.
8: How's that? 102, 103.
6: Oh, my goodness.
9: Throckmorton, are you in pain? Why, we ought to be ashamed of ourselves.
8: Huh?
9: Dancing and having a good time and all while you're lying here sick.
6: It's all right.
9: Oh, no, it isn't. There. We shouldn't be having a party right here in front of you. I'm going to shoo all these people out of here. I'll take them over to my house.
6: What?
9: We can carry on the party over there where we won't disturb you.
6: A party?
4: Why, that's splendid, Miss Fairchild. I am in rather a festive mood.
8: So am I, 138.
9: We'll leave right now, Throckmorton, so you can get some rest.
6: But Adeline...
9: I'll fix a pickup dinner and we can invite all our friends.
6: But can't you stay with me, Adeline?
4: No, no, Gilda. You said you wanted to be alone.
9: We'll miss you, Throckmorton. Get a good rest now, you hear?
6: But...
8: Geography.
6: What is it?
8: Dr. Peavy reporting. You have a pulse of 175.
6: Oh, what's the use?

0: on the doorstep.
1: Hello, Mr. Gilsleeve.
0: Bertie. Well, how do I look?
1: Oh, you look fine, Mr. Gilsleeve. All dressed up and everything.
0: Thank you. Well, I guess I better be getting over to Adeline's party. Kind of surprised her.
1: My, you sure got well in a hurry.
0: Yeah, guess I did.
1: Guess that grapefruit juice did it. I knew I was right. You started.
0: Yes, yes, you were right, Bertie. Well, I'll be getting... Somebody at the door.
1: I'll get it.
0: Wait a minute, Bertie. Let's see who it is first. I'll just peek out of the window here. Ye gods, it's the mayor. Hmm. I'm supposed to be sick. What'll I do? I'll lie down on the sofa here.
1: Mr. Gilsleeve, what are you...
0: Bertie, throw that blanket over me, quick.
1: Huh? I thought you was all wet.
0: I was. I just had a relapse.
1: Oh, you want some more grapefruit juice?
0: No, Bertie. Get the door.
1: Yes, sir.
0: Pull this blanket up. Well, I'll get rid of him.
2: Good evening, Master Willis. Come in.
3: Good evening. Don't I drop by and see how Mr. Gildersleeve is feeling?
2: Well, he ain't feeling so good right now.
0: You said it.
4: Hello, Gildersleeve. How do you feel?
5: Hello, Mr. Mayor.
4: Well, I knew you had to stay home from the office today, but I didn't realize you were so sick.
5: Yes. I guess I've got it pretty bad.
4: Why, Mr. Gildersleeve, you have your hat on.
0: Hat? Oh. Yes. I have to keep my head warm. Pretty drafty in here.
4: Oh.
0: Don't come too close, Mr. Mayor. I wouldn't want you to catch it.
4: Well, I...
0: In fact, it's dangerous for you to be in the same room.
4: Well, maybe you're right. Perhaps I'd better go now.
0: Yes, good idea.
4: Good night, Mr. Gildersleeve, and I hope you'll be up on your feet very soon.
0: I'll be on my feet, all right. As soon as you get out of here.
4: Well, I'd better be on my way. Miss Fairchild is expecting me.
0: Miss Fairchild?
4: Yes. Yes, she's having a little party tonight, and she was kind enough to invite me.
0: You're going to the party?
4: Why, yes. I'm sorry you won't be able to join us. Well, Gildersleeve, take care of yourself. And don't forget, you're a sick man.
0: I sure am.
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0: Who's that?
5: What's it for?
0: Alarm. Time to get up and go to work. Yeah, got the sniffles. Got a headache, too. This time I'm really getting a cold. Maybe I'd better stay home today.
5: No, I'll never do that again. I'm going to work. Good morning. I mean, good night, folks.

0: The Great Gildersleeve is played by Harold Perry. Adeline Fairchild by Miss Una Merkel. The show was written by Gene Stone and Jack Robinson, with music by Jack Meekin and sound effects by Monty Fraser. Included in the cast are Walter Tetley, Louise Erickson, Lillian Randolph, Earl Ross, and Richard LeGrand. This is John Wall saying goodnight for the Kraft Foods Company, makers of the famous line of Kraft quality food products. 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Don't miss it.
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1: What can I do for you this present afternoon?
2: I don't know, Peavy. I'm willing to consider anything.
1: Just drop in for a little conversation, did you?
2: I suppose I did.
1: Well, anything to oblige a customer. I see Truman has taken a firm stand on a pretty big question.
2: Oh? What's that?
1: Reckless driving. He's against it.
2: I don't think I feel like talking politics, Peavy.
1: All right. It's fairly warm for this time of year, don't you think so?
2: I feel chilly.
1: Well, it gets chillier in the evening.
2: Last night it was so hot I couldn't sleep.
1: Well, last night was warm.
2: Confound it, Peavy, all you do is agree with me.
1: Well, no, I wouldn't say that.
2: Yes, you do. You've had the weather hot, cold, warm, and chilly in the last 2 minutes.
1: Well, you asked for it. That's conversation.
2: Then let's skip it. I'm sorry, Peavy. I don't mean to be disagreeable. It's just that I've had some...
3: Good afternoon, Mr. Peavy. Have you got my prescription? Why, hello, Throckmorton. I didn't recognize you from the back.
2: Yeah, it's me. How have you been?
3: I've been just fine, thank you. Mr. Peavy, have you got my prescription ready?
1: All wrapped up, Mrs. Ransom. Here you are. That'll be $1.50 and 5 cents for the governor.
2: Here, Peavy, take it out of this.
3: Oh, no, Throckmorton, I can't let you.
2: Take it out of the five, Peavy.
1: Well,
3: no, please. I've got the exact amount right here.
2: But, Leela, if I want to buy you a present...
1: Thank you, Mrs. Ransom, and call again.
3: Thank you. Goodbye.
2: Leela, wait a minute. Are you busy this evening?
3: I'm afraid I am, Throckmorton.
2: Well, I mean anything special. I thought maybe we could go out to dinner or something.
3: I'm sorry. I'm having company for dinner, and I expect to be busy all evening.
2: Oh. Well, how would it be if I dropped over for a while? After dinner, of course.
3: I don't believe that would work out very well.
2: But if you're just having company, what difference would one more make?
3: Two's company, Throckmorton. Three is a crowd. Goodbye, Mr. Peavy.
2: Leela, can I take you home?
3: I have an escort, thank you.
2: Peavy, do me a favor, will you? Look out the window and tell me who she's with.
1: Well, I don't like to spy on a customer, Mr. Gildersleeve.
2: This isn't spying, Peavy. I'd look myself, only I don't want her to see me. Hurry up.
1: Well, there he is. Young fellow.
2: Does he look like a newspaper man?
1: Hard to tell with his hat on. He must have cracked a joke. She's laughing.
2: That's him, all right.
1: Oh, my.
2: Peavy, what happened?
1: Oh, I don't think I'd better tell you, Mr. Gildersleeve. But he's on pretty easy terms with her.
2: Say no more, Peavy.
4: Tonight. What's the matter?
2: I'm not usually noisy at meals, my boy.
4: No, but you generally holler at me a few times about something. You never even noticed I had 2 helpings of ice cream.
2: I noticed, but I let it go. Don't ever make the mistake of thinking I don't notice.
5: More coffee, Unky?
2: No, thank you, Marjorie.
5: What's the matter? Don't you feel well?
2: I feel all right.
6: Miss Gildersleeve, do you mind if I clear the table now off with the coffee? I'd like to go downtown for a little while, if it's all right.
2: Go ahead, Bertie. Leroy will help you. Help Bertie get the stuff out of the kitchen, Leroy.
4: Okay. Bertie's a good kid. Bertie's my pal.
2: What's going on downtown, Bertie?
6: A friend is taking me to a dance at the church.
5: Somebody new, Bertie?
6: Oh, no. Just one of my old reliables.
2: Good old Bertie.
4: Get away, Bertie. I got a tray load.
6: My goodness, Leroy. I'm gassing and you're doing all my work.
4: Oh, think nothing of it, Bertie. Cake in my lunchbox tomorrow.
2: Leroy, we don't charge for favors.
4: Who's charging? I do her a favor and she does me a favor. Gangway, coming through.
2: Careful. You watch him, Bertie. He's got too much on that tray.
6: Just put it down by the sink, Leroy.
4: Okay.
2: Oop. Well, only one.
6: I better get out there and clean it up. Miss Marjorie, could you do me a favor?
5: Sure, Bertie.
6: Oh, well, never mind. I can take care of it tomorrow.
5: Well, I'll do it. What is it?
6: I borrowed a mixing bowl from Miss Ransom yesterday, and I forgot to...
2: I'll take it, Bertie. Where is it?
6: There ain't no hurry, Mr. Gilsleep. I don't suppose she needs it.
2: Of course she does. At least she might.
5: Don't worry about it, Unky. I'll take it over.
2: I'll take it. And now, where is it, Bertie?
6: My goodness, if I'd known, I was going to make all this stuff.
2: No trouble, Bertie. No trouble at all. All the shades are down. Well, no reason for me to feel like a criminal. I'm here on a legitimate errand. Hello, Leela. Guess who?
3: Throckmorton.
2: Yeah, that's right. Bertie asked me to return this mixing bowl she borrowed yesterday.
3: Oh, well, you shouldn't have bothered, really.
2: No bother. Glad to do it.
3: Well, I'll take it, and thank you.
2: You better let me take it right out of the kitchen, then you won't drop it.
3: Well, pardon me.
2: I'll just put it in... Oh, company. Still eating?
3: We're having our coffee.
2: Well, I can't stay, but I might just have one cup with you.
3: Well, really?
2: I don't believe I've met this gentleman, Leela.
3: No, you haven't.
2: Oh? Well,
3: Mark, this is Mr. Gildersleeve, my next-door neighbor. This is Mark Wade.
2: Well, well, glad to meet you.
7: How are you?
2: I hope you don't mind my barging in like this. Leela and I run in and out of each other's houses at all hours.
3: That's quite an exaggeration. Shall we go into the parlor?
2: Coffee all gone?
3: It's cold, I'm afraid.
2: Oh, well, in that case. After you, Mr. Wade.
3: Come on, Mark.
7: After you, Lilac.
3: Oh, you.
2: What did he call you, Leela?
3: Mark calls me Lilac. He says I lilac anything.
2: Pretty good. Can you make a joke out of my name, Mr. Wade?
7: I didn't catch your name.
2: Throckmorton P. Gildersleeve.
7: Let's go into the parlor.
8: In a small...
3: Well, shall we sit down?
7: Oh, sure. You want to sit on my lap, sugar, or would you rather sit on Mr. Gildersleeve?
3: Mark, you're terrible. I'm going to sit right here, and you boys can sit together on the sofa.
7: I'll stand up for a while.
2: Then I'll take the sofa.
7: Have a stick of gum, Mr. Gildersleeve?
2: I don't chew, thanks, especially when ladies are present.
7: Well, maybe the lady will put you at your ease. Have a chaw, Lilac?
3: Thank you. You can see how Mark has corrupted me, Throckmorton.
2: Yes. I understand you're a newspaper man, Mr. Wade.
7: That's right. A scribe, a news hound, a gentleman of the press. Rip out the front page. A lady shot her husband. Put it back. It's only a flesh wound.
3: Oh, didn't I tell you he was a scream, Throckmorton?
2: Scream is right. Why don't you tell us some fascinating stories about your newspaper adventures, Mr. Wade?
7: I'm saving all that stuff for my memoirs, Through Darkest Journalism with Gum and Camera.
3: Oh, Mark, how awful.
2: What'd he say?
3: Oh, never mind.
7: Lilac, baby, we gonna have a little music or not?
3: Well, I don't know if this is just the time for
2: it. If you want a little music, I'd be glad to sing.
3: Mark just likes me to play for him.
2: Oh.
7: Play for me, Lilac, if your friend doesn't mind.
2: Go ahead.
7: Play our song, sugar.
3: You want me to?
7: Go ahead.
2: Our songs.

0: pretty song, isn't it, Mr. Gildersleeve?
1: I've heard it sung better.
0: Oh, yeah? Da da da da da da da da da da da da da da da. When we're alone. But we're not alone, are we, Mr. Gildersleeve?
1: Do you want to fight?
2: Oh! Throckmorton!
1: Does your friend want to fight?
0: For money, marbles, or chalk?
1: Huh?
0: I promised my mother I'd never fight for free.
1: You step outside for a minute, you big smart aleck, and I'll...
2: Throckmorton, Mark! Now you boys stop this instant. I'm ashamed of both of you.
1: Well, he started it. He insulted me.
2: Apologize, both of you. Come on, Mark, I insist.
3: Mr. Gildersleeve, if I have unwittingly offended you, it was intentional.
1: Huh?
2: Go on, Throckmorton. It's your turn.
1: I won't.
2: Throckmorton, you're a guest in my house under rather unusual circumstances.
1: Well, I'm sorry.
2: That's better. Now, I'll tell you what we'll do. We'll play gin rummy. It's lots of fun. Mark, will you help me get the card table? It's right here in the hall.
1: I'll help you, Leela.
0: I'm already on the job, pal.
1: You're nuts. Wonder what they're doing now. By George, I'll go and see.
4: Listen, Sugar, why don't we shake your fat breath?
1: Oh?
2: Hush, Mark. You'll go home soon.
1: Oh, so it's that way, is it? Evidently, I'm not wanted around here. Well, I can take a hint. Good night, you silly people.

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0: Wonder what Leela's doing over there now. 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If anybody wants me, I'll be at the Jolly Boys.
1: Poor Gildersleeve. Poor, unhappy Gildersleeve. Outwitted and outclassed, spurned by the one he loves, he can only imagine what goes on next door. But you and I, through the magic of radio, we can eavesdrop a little. And to tell the truth, Gildersleeve is not far wrong.
2: Pardon me, madam. Is this seat taken? Oh, now, don't stop. Just move over a little.
3: I don't believe we've been introduced.
2: Oh, I'm the guy you're in love with, remember? Or do you? One meets so many.
3: Mark, you don't really believe the things you say. All those cynical remarks. That's not the real you.
2: We all wear a mask.
3: Oh, but... but underneath there's something finer. I can tell it just as plain.
2: All the world's a stage and all the men and women merely players. That's Shakespeare. There I go, getting literary again. Play, Leela. Music be the food of love. Play on. By the way, did I remember to tell you I adore you?
3: Tell me again.
2: Someday I'll write a novel. You'll be in it.
3: Will I?
2: I'll sell it to the movies for $1 million.
3: Oh, you will. I know you will. I have great faith in your writing, Ma. You must have faith in it, too.
2: And with $1 million, let me see. Do you like hot dogs?
3: Oh, love them.
2: I'll buy $1 million worth of hot dogs.
3: Silly.

0: That's a good one, Floyd.
1: I would just like to say this, gentlemen. If a member can't come down here and spend an evening at this club without having remarks made about him...
2: Oh, now, Commissioner, don't be a sorehead.
3: Floyd intended no harm, Gildy, and no disrespect to either you or Leela.
2: Just a little joke?
4: Yeah, just wasn't it, Floyd? Just a little joke. Yeah.
2: Sure it was. What's the matter? Can't you take a little joke?
1: Floyd made a remark.
2: Remark my eye. I'll leave it a peavey here if it was a remark.
4: Well, now, I
2: don't say it was the funniest joke in the world. I'd say it was a joke.
1: Floyd made a remark about a fellow member. And unless he apologizes...
4: Oh, Mr. Gildersleeve, don't you think you're being just a little touchy?
1: I do not.
4: Well, if you don't think so...
1: Either Floyd apologizes or I go home.
2: Apologize for what? I ain't done nothing. What does a guy have to do to crack jokes around here? Get a license?
3: Well, now, Floyd, why don't you just apologize and put an end to all this? Come on, be a good fellow.
2: Well, why don't he be a good fellow?
1: I take it you refuse to apologize.
2: That I do.
4: Now, Floyd, I don't think that attitude is going to be helpful.
2: Well, who's trying to be helpful? Stop shoving me, Peeve.
4: I'm not shoving you, Floyd. I'm just trying to reason with you.
2: Well, reason with him.
1: Anyone else going home? Judge?
3: Well, it is getting a little late. I think I'll be running along too, boys. Good night, Peavy. Night, Floyd.
4: Good night, Judge.
2: Good night.
1: Good night, Peavy.
4: No, good night, Mr. Gildersleeve. Hope you feel better.
1: Come along then, Judge.
2: Good night, sore head.
3: You know, Gildy, I think you went a little far there tonight.
1: I don't care to discuss it.
3: Well, you did. Can I drive you home?
1: No, thanks, Judge. Think I'll walk. Think it will do me good.
3: Well, you're the doctor. Good night, then.
1: Night. What's the matter with me, anyway? Getting into fights with everybody? My friends, even. Who do you think you're fooling? You know what's the matter with you. Why didn't you marry her when you could? Always putting things off. Never can make up your mind. Now this young fella comes in and cuts you out. Well, what if he is a little younger? What has he got that I haven't got? What have I got that he hasn't got? She. Well, I know one thing he hasn't got. Money. Yes, by George, I can offer her more than he can. Newspaper man. Ha! Probably makes about $30 a week. Come on, ante up, son. No, by George, I'm not licked yet. Gildersleeve doesn't give up in a fight. I may stall around, but once my mind is made up... Why, I should have done this years ago.

0: You know what you are? You're a portrait by Titian.
1: Me?
0: You're the sunset on the Grand Canal in Venice.
1: You're just saying that to be nice.
0: You're the laughter of little children rolling their hoops in Bois de Boulogne. You're the sound of French taxicabs honking their horns in Paris.

0: Don't stand there listening, Leroy.
1: Who's listening?
0: Well, go do something. Hello, Bessie? This is Mr. Gildersleeve, Bessie. Excuse me. Leroy, go away. Bessie, I may be a little late to the office. If a package arrives for me from the jewelers, put it in the safe. Never mind. Just put it in the safe. Now, let me see. The ring, the license, tickets. Better call about the tickets. Leroy, confound it, I told you to go away.
1: Go where? Where is there to go?
0: Go to school. Go anywhere, but don't hang around here.
1: I don't see you making Marge go away.
0: Marjorie? You here?
2: I'm not listening.
0: Nuts. A man has no more privacy in this house. Yes, Bertie, what is it?
3: Dr. Needham phoned a little while ago.
0: Oh, yes. Dr. Needham. Did he say anything, Bertie?
3: He said he found he was going to have to be out this morning on church business, but if you'd care to come over and talk to him this afternoon.
0: Thank you very much. Well, what are you all standing around staring at me for?
1: Nothing.
0: Come here, my boy. You too, my dear. Sit down, both of you. Don't go, Bertie. This concerns you, too.
3: Yes, sir?
0: Marjorie? Leroy? I wouldn't be surprised if your old uncle had some news for you shortly. Yes, sir? I may have some news. So don't be surprised if you hear some news. Well, aren't you going to say anything?
2: What kind of news, Uncle Mort?
0: Ah, that's a secret.
1: Oh, brother, here we go again.

0: Doc?
1: Yes?
0: You seem different tonight somehow.
1: Well, I'm getting kind of tired of that piece. Do you know any others?
0: Tired of our song?
1: Well, not tired exactly, but I'd like to hear something else.
0: Mark, what is it? Tell me.
1: Well, I don't know if this is the time, but... Well, you're a swell girl, Leland. I wish you every happiness.
0: Well,
1: I'm no good, Leela. I'm no good for you.
0: Mark, you mustn't say that.
1: Well, it's true. You shouldn't have anything to do with me. I'm just a newspaper man, and you know newspaper men. Here today and gone tomorrow.
0: But that's what I love about...
1: No, no, no. What you ought to do is settle down and marry some nice guy. Somebody dependable. That fella next door, maybe. What if he is a little fat?
0: There's something you're not telling me. What is it?
1: I've got a job in Newark.
0: In Newark?
1: On the ledger.
0: Well.
1: Well, you know what we said, Leela. No strings, no obligations. Free as the birds, both of us. You remember that?
0: I certainly never thought you meant it.
1: Now, don't you worry. You'll get married one of these days. You'll get married.
0: When I do, it will be to a gentleman.
1: Oh, that's the trouble with women. Always recriminations. Always a lot of fuss. Why can't we just be charming about this? No goodbyes and no regrets. That's the way. Now, I'll tell you what you do. You sit down at the piano there and play that piece you play. And I'll just tiptoe out and close the door. So as not to spoil the memory. What do you say?
0: I don't care whether you tiptoe or not. Just be sure you close the door.
2: I don't care if he's sitting right there. I'll walk in there and I'll put it to her straight. I'll say to her, Leela, I'm going to ask you to give me just 5 minutes of your time. I've got something I want to ask you. Will you marry me? Not next month or next week, but right now. I've got the ring, I've got the license, and I've got Dr. Needham where I can lay my hands on him. That's my proposition. Take it or leave it. If that smart Alec says anything, I'll tell him to shut up. I will, too. It's him or me.
0: Throckmorton!
2: Leela, I'm going to ask you to give me just 5 minutes of your time. There's something I want to ask you.
0: Why, of course, but come in, won't you?
2: Thanks.
0: Are you looking for something?
2: Where's, what's his name?
0: Mr. Wade? I haven't the faintest idea.
2: Oh. Well, as I say, Leela, I'm going to ask you to give me just 5 minutes of your time. Are you expecting him?
0: I shall be very much surprised if I ever see him again after the way I packed him off.
2: You, told him to go away?
0: Oh, he was amusing enough for a few days. But no one could stand him for more than that. He had none of your good qualities.
2: That's right.
0: But gracious, here I'm running on and you stand in my... sit down, won't you? Make yourself comfortable.
2: Don't care if I do. Run and get me an ashtray. That's a good girl.
0: Oh, no ashtray. Oh, now aren't I terrible? You shall have one right away. There. Now a match?
2: Got one.
0: Oh, let me light it for you. I love lighting your cigars.
2: Mm. Thanks. Mind if I put my feet up on this stool?
0: Oh, no, do. Here, let me move it for you. That's just some old needlepoint my grandmother Beecham crocheted. Now, what is it you wanted to ask me, Throckmorton?
2: Oh, yes. Leela?
0: Yes?
2: How would you like to go to the movies?
0: I'd love it.
2: Well, if you're a good girl, just as soon as I finish this cigar...
0: I'll run up and get my things on now so I won't have to keep you waiting. Must I wear my pretty new spring hat?
2: Absolutely.
0: I always like to look pretty when I go anywhere with you.
2: That's the stuff. Good old Leela. Well, no use rushing into anything.

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1: Listen, don't eat so much. We could all cut down a little. I know I could. There are children abroad who could be kept alive just by the food we throw out. Let's think of that when we sit down to dinner.
0: The Great Gildersleeve is played by Harold Perry. It is written by John Whedon and Sam Moore. The music is by Jack Meekin. This is John Lang speaking for the Kraft Foods Company and inviting you to listen in again next week for the further adventures of the Great Gildersleeve.
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0: Costello, come here. What are you doing here on Hollywood and What are you doing on Hollywood Boulevard with that camera?
1: I'm taking pictures of all the movie stars. Here's one I took of Eddie Cantor. But it didn't come out so good.
0: Why not?
1: No sun.
0: No. Well, never mind that. Just look at you. Your appearance is disgraceful. Well, why don't you wear that new shirt I gave you for your birthday?
1: I can't. The collar's too high. Every time I sneeze, my head disappears.
0: Costello, why didn't you stay in Patterson?